0: for an incident in the tackle.
1: Yeah, little forearm jolt there by Blocker Roach on the attacking player Brad Clyde, and Harrigan, he saw it and has called him out.
2: And as usual, Steve Roach proclaims his innocence. To no avail, because the penalty goes to Canberra.
3: Well, I've been very impressed with the Canberra defence at the opening minutes of this match. They've certainly put a lot of pressure on Balmain, only particularly a few metres from the Tigers' line, and they've really put it right on the Tigers.
0: The kick for touch finds Stewart, finds the line far side, 32 metres out. Walters is going to tap the ball for Canberra. Stewart has it again and sends it on to Todd. And Todd takes it up. He's 28 metres out from the Balmain line. Now to Lazarus, and Lazarus running strongly. The charges were all high, but he goes to ground right on the quarter line. Walters dummies one way, sends it the other to Clyde. Ducks under one challenge. The challenge from Edmed, and he's only 17 metres out. Canberra on the attack. They go to Stewart. They do O'Sullivan. Under Meninga up over the quarter line. Bumps off one tackle. Sends it back inside to Belcher. Belcher ducking and weaving. Still going. Linking up with support. Walters. The pass outside goes to Clyde. Can he get it away? He does say to O'Sullivan. It was behind him. The ball's on the ground. Who's going to dive on a kick forward by Balmain? Chase for it by Brasher. Who's back there? Ferguson's back. He goes on, but the play's going to go all the way back and knock on. A knock on, it's going to go back 18 metres out from the Balmain line, and play rushing on, and now there's an incident, there's a fight, and Walters and Freeman were in there throwing punches, right on the quarter line, Balmain's end of the field, far side, the referee Harrigan goes in to sort them out.
3: I'm not surprised that there'd be a flare up, feelings are running very high, tempers are big fraying, that's for sure.
1: Well, Gary Freeman certainly got stuck into Walters there. And Chris O'Sullivan and Walters came in, and the resultant all-in brawl.
4: Doesn't take much to set one off, does it, Mark, with the way these emotions are running here?
2: Now, the referee had called for the scrum to go down, so it'll be interesting to see whether a penalty does come from this, with two players involved, one from either club.
3: If it goes to Canberra, they're in a range of a shot at goal, get first points on the board.
2: Well, it looks as though Steve Walters is the man being spoken to, so that penalty could go the other way. Now he turns around and talks to Freeman, tells Walters to go away. Penalty goes to Canberra. So a chance for the Raiders to put the first points of the 1989 Grand Final on the board. Mel Meninga says, "I'll go for goal, sir." And he's 11 metres in from the sideline.
1: Gary Freeman, the instigator of that brawl. The referee's got it. The referee actually didn't hold up the play for that. Called the knock on, then we saw the touch judges in, and Gary Freeman penalised.
4: And just in relation to the breeze here, as Meninga lines up this kick, it's swinging around a bit. It tends to come from the northwest or the southwest. At the moment, though, it's a bit in between. 1 minute it's from the north, the next minute it's from the south. But at the moment, it's basically a westerly coming straight across. But it's so light that I don't think it's going to bother either team here today. It may blow up a little bit more in the afternoon. But Meninga is almost looking straight into the sun as he lines his kick up.
2: Mel Meninga, captain of Canberra. His left arm with that big bandage on. Everybody remembers when he crashed into the goalpost in 1987. Down at Seaford Sports Ground, and the troubles that he's had with that broken arm, but now he's back playing in a grand final and moves in for the kick. Looks okay. Flagged away though, no goal. No goal, and so Balmain will bring it back to the 22. So no score as yet in the 1989 first grade grand final. Here goes the dropout by Gary Jack. He drives it up into Canberra's territory. It bounces in front of Gary Belcher and then bounces past him and races through to the in-goal area. Belcher following it through, hoping it'll go over the dead ball line, but it doesn't. He has to turn around and accelerate to get into the field of play, followed across by Maguire, but he stepped around him and runs into several Balmain defenders, 8 metres out from his own line. Gary Belcher plays the ball for the Canberra Raiders, and it's taken from dummy half by Bradley Clyde. He runs across field and is tackled 11 metres now out from his own line as the Raiders work it away. It goes to Glenn Lazarus. He heads up towards the quarter line, but there are plenty of Balmain defenders there. Paul Surinan and also Steve Roach. Now it goes across to Todd. Todd manages to make it across the quarter line, only just, and is tackled. Plays it to Ricky Stewart. He sends it to Meninga for the kick. So far on the fifth tackle, we've seen Stewart go into dummy half. The kick by Meninga is rolling towards touch. He'll find touch. A good kick from Mel Meninga from his own 22-metre line. He's taken it 15 metres into Balmain's territory.
1: And the charge came from...

0: Benny Elias, but he was blocked very effectively by Gary Coyne, protecting his kicker.
1: Balmain desperately need the ball. Canberra have had the ball for most of the game so far, and they've worked it well.
2: Gary Freeman to feed the scrum, does so. 32 out from his own line. Neil wants it, gets it. Jack's in the line outside, and Jack just runs straight at the defence. Belcher was up into the line too to make the tackle. 17 from the halfway line. Freeman goes the blind side to Neil. Kicks on the second tackle. Neil, it's looping over the defence. No one home. Now there is Stewart back there beautifully to cover. Skirts around the outside of Grant and runs it back up towards the halfway line before running into Currier. And Neil came again to take him. Good run, Stewart. Canberra in possession. Lance bouncing out of tackles. Runs close to the touchline. Is he going to be bundled into touch? Yes. Bundled into touch. Well, that was a mistake from Canberra after some good work from Ricky Stewart. 9 metres inside Balmain territory.
0: Yeah, he took on too much firepower there. There was Ben Elias, there was Steve Roach, Andy Currier and James Grant. He wasn't going to stay in the field of play.
1: They made sure of him.
2: Freeman again feeds the scrum to Neil. Jack's in the line once more, wants to take on the defence, shape to pass it outside, but O'Sullivan was across with Daly to put him to ground. 10 metres inside Balmain territory. It's a Pierce who wants it, and he takes it one off left side as Balmain try to work it into the Canberra half. They're still inside their own territory, and Maguire off the Elias pass is wrapped up and dumped right on the halfway line by Walters. 15 in from touch, left side as Balmain attacked from Elias to Neil to Edmed, or rather to Freeman, and Edmed goes to ground, but he took a deal of pulling down. A good tackle by Coyne and also Lazarus. Elias again, 5 inside Canberra territory. Roach is absolutely dumped by Lance, and a huge tackle 5 metres inside Canberra's half, and he felt that one, Roach. He went down like a sack of potatoes. The kick through, picked up by Ferguson, runs it back towards Grant, and Grant makes the tackle on Ferguson, 24 out from the Canberra line.
3: And the ball's been left behind, but it's dived on by Gary Belcher. Referee's whistle goes, and a penalty goes to Balmain. So now Balmain have a chance to put points on the board. Balmaninga having already missed a penalty goal attempt for Canberra, but now Balmain with this ball being placed just outside the 22 metre line by Andy Currier, and he's 10 metres in from the touchline, so it's another difficult one for him. But interesting with Dean Lance coming through there, and that big hit on Steve Roach, and big blocker got up and he had a huge smile on his face, and it was as if to say, well done, Dean Lance.
1: Exactly, Jerry, and because when they smile like that, it means that it did hurt. he obviously felt the tackle, and it was a super tackle.
0: Well, there was no dummy half in there for the Canberra Raiders, and they were in front of the player playing the ball. When the attempt was made by Benny Elias to get the ball from the dummy half, he was held back, and therefore the penalty went to the Tigers.
1: I'm surprised at the moment that the Tigers haven't brought in their big fellas. We haven't seen the running of Sirenen. Have we seen Sirenen steam on the ball yet? I don't think we have. Roachy, well, he tried to make a break there, but Lance had other ideas. But they haven't brought in their firepowers yet. I think they might do if they can get within in the quarter line of Canberra. I think that's when we'll see the likes of Sirenen running for the try line.
3: And what a tremendously hard hitter is Dean Lance. It doesn't matter how big they are, as Andy Currier now lines this up. 22 and a half metres back, has a good hard look at it. He says he likes to think about his kicks. He does plenty of that. And then he convinces himself that he can get it over the black line. Black dot. And he moves now. And it looks okay. Swings back in. And Balmain hit the lead in the grand final. The Tigers 2 leading the Raiders 0 with 28 minutes to go in the first half. That's first blood to Balmain.
0: Well, he may take an interminable amount of time to kick his goals, but he doesn't miss too many. Good goal, and the Tigers are in front, 2 to block.
1: I think the Tiger supporter can say, take as long as you like, mate, if you get that result.
4: That's right.
5: He's got nerves of steel, Andy Currier. I can tell you, he must be just about the most relaxed footballer going around.
3: Balmaninga kicks off, and it's taken by Sirenen in the in-goal area. He sends it straight to Gary Jack, who runs up to the 22, but he's met in solid defence. Again, it was Dean Lance over the top, and underneath was Bradley Clyde. Now the pass going away, and Balmain taking it over across their own 22-metre line, where the ball is played by Bruce Maguire. It goes to Steve Roach. This time he runs into the defence, and again, he's hit right below him was Chris O'Sullivan. Played the ball to Elias, who threw a dummy and then kept going, but he ran straight into Laurie Daly, who wasn't going to let him go. Plays the ball now to Steve Roach at dummy half, and away it goes to Freeman, then out to Maguire, who runs across field, gets a pass out to Steve O'Brien. Not too much room for him to move, and O'Brien is caught by Matthew Wood. Just 5 metres short of the halfway on the fifth tackle. It goes back to Freeman now. They should kick Balmain shortly. It goes across to O'Brien. O'Brien kicks ahead. It's a good-looking kick as well as the ball rolls into the in-goal area. Bit of pressure on Gary Belcher. Doesn't know where to go. He manages to make it into the field of play. How he did it, I'll never know. Miraculous work from Gary Belcher. Taking it about 2 or 3 metres out, but it's still dangerously close to the touchline as Canberra take the ball away.
0: A superb piece of football.

0: there by Gary Belcher. He beat the first man, then he was pinned up against the sideline and in goal and was able to get out. Unbelievable.
1: A class bit of football there, and Balmain used the blind side well.
2: Lazarus doing well, taking play up over the quarter line for Canberra. On to Todd. Todd running strongly, and Edmed comes in to make the tackle. It's been intercepted by Grash. Grash away. He's going to score a try. Balmain in to score. It's 6-0.
0: Well, brilliant piece of football by James Grant there. Brent Todd trying to do the right thing. Looked to offload to his support. Unfortunately, was in within the 22-metre line. James Grant picked it up from his boot laces. Beautiful pickup. And he raced 30 metres, 25 metres to score a great Balmain try.
1: Well, I'm sure that Brent Todd would want that pass all over again. He's running wide. He did well. He started running sideways. He was picked up by the Balmain defence, but he threw a silly pass. He didn't have a runner. It was picked up by Grant. And, of course, the Canberra support play was all in front. And all he had to do was an easy run to the line. And that's the sort of thing, those errors, that's what wins and loses grand finals.
3: I'll tell you what, though, Reg, if this was about February or March and we were over at that other sporting arena, the Sydney Cricket Ground, I think James Grant would have a car or some material possession as the winner of a classic catch. Oh, what a brilliant pickup.
1: He picked it up well, didn't he, David?
3: Yeah, and, could turn out to be something more than just a good pick-out. Could be the thing. I think that could break Canberra's heart a bit, don't you?
1: It won't help, but it'll certainly give Balmain a lift.
2: And Currier has the ball placed in exactly the same position from which he piloted over the last attempt. Gets back to his mark, 22.5 metres out from the Canberra line. They're standing behind the goal line. A bit of soul-searching, perhaps. 6-0 down. Is it going to be 8? Currier survives it again for what seems to be an eternity. Now, the little jog moves in slowly, strikes it, it's low, and it's out to the left of the post. No goal, the score remains. Balmain's way. After 15 and a half minutes of play in the first half, Balmain 6, Canberra 0.
4: So the ball played from dummy half goes Gary Belcher almost straight through the defence, gets the pass away to Walters. Walters is close to the line and he's caught on the fifth tackle, just centimetres short. Plays the ball now, it's fed out wide to Stewart. Stewart trying to get a pass backwards, ball's been knocked back. It's picked up by Canberra again, a long floating pass out to O'Sullivan. Gets it back to Laurie Daly, he's reversing the direction. Now he goes straight, kicks through Daly, but he can't regather. It's dived on by Paul Surinan, and a penalty goes to Canberra, right in front of the uprights.
5: 5-1 the penalties to Canberra.
0: How do you like the pace of this game, Reg? Isn't it absolutely madness?
1: It's incredible, isn't it? But that was a time where Balmain were caught offside right in front of their sticks, and the referee has said, right, you were offside. There was a rebound off a player, and I'm not sure who it was.
6: Paul Surinan
1: went down in an offside position, took the ball right in front of his sticks, an easy 2 points for Canberra.
2: Well, Daly put the little grubber kick in there, but might he have been better to go for a run? There seemed to be a hole for him out wide, but he went back inside again. Daly had a bit of space to move.
0: Well, not only space, but he had momentum up too, and I think there were enough supporters there for him to probably hold up in the tackle and offload, and then the option was there for the next player to kick, if cornered.
6: And speaking of momentum, I mean, he's such a big bug, he was getting so close to the line, he might nearly have been able to force his way across as well, Mark. But a penalty instead has gone to Canberra, and Mal Meninga has this one lined up almost in line with the upright. A touch judge has come out. There's a protester or something. Somebody has run out onto the field. Oh, no, it's not. It's a trainer, sorry. And the trainer is being told to get out of the way. He's being told to get off the field.
3: Well Balmain, Jerry, have two trainers on there at the moment, and I think they could well have four trainers involved in this match. So, it's just a case of how far you can take it.
6: Well, he went out there with his kit, his water bottles. He had them spread-eagled underneath the goalpost, and it was right where the action was. He's since gone out close to the sideline where they're giving some attention to Currier. There goes the penalty goal attempt right between the uprights. Mal Meninga kicks the first points for Canberra, and it's now 6-2 in favour of Balmain in the 1989 Sydney Rugby League Grand Final. 12 minutes to go to half-time.
2: Metres from the halfway line, Canberra coming close to halftime. Lazarus strongly up over the halfway line. Edmed took him at a good tackle along with Maguire again. Now to Stewart. They have the backs formed. O'Sullivan to Meninga inside their own half. Plenty of Balmain defenders out wide. Ferguson's forced to cross. Croft back infield. Brasher had him, but lost him, I don't know how. And Ferguson makes it into Balmain territory once more by 3 metres. And he's 6 metres in from touch, our commentary side. Now the kick from Stewart. A low grubber towards the touchline. It might find it very close to the corner flag. It does. 6 metres out from the Balmain line. 2.5 minutes to go before halftime. Balmain keen on controlling the ball.
6: Well, they certainly are. Clock going down to just 2 minutes and 10 seconds to go to halftime. Balmain should get this ball, but Canberra will be intent on keeping them there and hoping that they make a mistake. In it goes, one by Balmain. Gary Freeman runs across field, but Gary Belcher is there to take him ball and all to ground. Wonder if there's a fullback back to cover. There is, as Ricky Stewart goes back, and Balmain take it 10 metres out from their own line. Gary Jack plays the ball to Elias. Elias goes the opposite direction and now straightens up and runs into his opposite number, Steve Walters, and Dean Lands gives him a hand as well. Plays the ball and it goes from McNeil away to Pierce. He makes it up almost to the quarter line and then runs into Laurie Daly and also lending assistance, Steve Walters. Now it goes to Freeman, who runs by himself and he's forced backwards in good defence from Todd and Daly. Freeman trying to get up and played the ball over the top of his New Zealand international fellow representative, Brent Todd. Now Andy Currier makes a break and kicks forward. The ball goes down towards the 22-metre line and bounces well for James Brett. Brett almost into the clear, gets a pass to Currier. Currier to the 22 to Sheridan. Sheridan charging
7: on. The score is in.
6: Sheridan is over for Balmain with just 1 minute to go to half-time. Balmain has scored right alongside the uprights. Paul Sheridan goes over and Balmain now lead by 10 points to 2, and that might be the straw that breaks the Raiders back.
1: Well, it all started on the quarter line, a brilliant blindside raid. Steve Roach put Andy Currier down the sideline. Currier elected to kick forward and the bounce was awkward and awful for Gary Belcher. It bounced into Grant's hands. He got it back inside to Currier. Currier made a beeline across field and picked up the charging Sheridan. Sheridan had to beat Clyde. He just held him off and went in beside the post. Good try to Balmain right on half-time.
5: What a time to score it, and they don't come much better than that. That's magnificent backing up. Superb football from Roach to send Currier away, and he was almost into touch, Currier. In fact, when he came down after kicking that ball, he was actually over the line, but was in the play when he put the ball forward. It was a terrible bounce for Belcher. He was beaten to the ball by Grant. On to Currier, backing up. Good support play from the centre three-quarter. And Sheridan came charging onto the ball. It was a fantastic run. He had Clyde coming across. He said, there's no way in the world you're going to stop me. And in for a magnificent try.
3: How many times have we said it this year, Reg, talking about that danger zone, 5 minutes either side of half-time?
5: Oh, yeah.
3: It's almost like a broken-down record, but it's happened so often. Teams lose concentration at vital stages.
1: I'd go as far as to say it's going to win the 1989 Premiership for Balmain.
3: The smiles of the Tiger fans would indicate that to be so, Mark. They're playing pretty impressively, aren't they?
6: We've got the first 5 minutes of the second half to come yet, David. Yes. And that's probably wishful thinking there as Andy Currier lines this up. He's right in line with the left hand upright, just 10 metres back. In goes the kick, no doubt about it. Through it goes, and the Tigers fans can have a very, very enjoyable drink at halftime because the Balmain Tigers lead by 12 points to 2 at halftime in the 1989 Grand Final. So Balmain coming up in possession, 25 metres out from their own line, and that's another opportunity gone for the Canberra Raiders as the ball is played to O'Brien and sent to Maguire. He goes straight into Ricky Stewart and is caught by Walters around the legs. Plays the ball, plays it forward, keeps going and pushes Walters forward. The referee's whistle goes and a penalty goes to Canberra. And Maguire, not real happy, kicks the ball away from him, but the penalty is gone. Bruce Maguire coming up and having a word to say to the referee. Wayne Pearce and Benny Elias are in there, but Bill Harrigan just ignores their pleas and stands there with his hand pointed back towards the Canberra Raiders. They have a team meeting almost and they're going to kick for touch.
2: Well, controversial one.
8: Well, the referee was right on the spot. I think he made the right decision there, but Canberra must be rueing the fact that they've made so many breaks and haven't been able to capitalise them. That O'Sullivan break was a beauty. Clyde was inside, but he ran away from his supports. And then Gary Belcher, it was only the second or third tackle, tried to throw the overhead pass. It wasn't going to go to the man. He had to go to ground. Instead, he threw the poor pass and was lucky to get the resultant penalty.
3: First change of the match has come here for the Raiders. Paul Martin on for Matthew Wood.
2: The scrum goes down. O'Sullivan showing the ball left, right and centre, but he's swamped in defence. 18 metres out from the Balmain line. Stewart dummy half to Lance. Lance running strongly, only 11 metres out. Canberra down by 12 points to 2. Can they go in here? Walters dummy half to Stewart. Out to O'Sullivan. Has Meninga outside. Meninga to Martin, his first touch. Sirenin's across there. He beats him, but he's pulled down only 4 metres out. O'Sullivan dummy half to Coyne. Launches himself at the line. Desperate Balmain defence led by Freeman and Sirenin. Only half a metre out. Walters dummy half again. Stewart wants it left and open side. He gets it 10 metres out. He throws the long pass out. Picks off Belcher. Another long pass. Picks off Daly. Daly to Ferguson. Has to come back. It feels still going. Ferguson. Ferguson to Belcher. Belcher might score. He's in. Brought down for a try. The crowd on their feet. Canberra in to score. It's 12 points to 6. 25 minutes to go in the second half. The kick to come.
1: Beautiful play by Canberra. They used their back line. It was a good pass to Belcher. On to Laurie Daly. All long passes. As he's done all day. Ferguson beat the first and second tackle. Then switched the point of play onto Gary Belcher. He was let go. Courier had him in the... just grabbed at him. Wasn't able to hold onto him. Try. Long pass from Stewart set it up to Belcher.
5: Yeah, superb play. Two long passes out wide. And, of course, the switch of play didn't help the Balmain defence. It was going out to Ferguson. And Ferguson's always a danger with this ball. He came back inside looking for the support. And, again, it was a switch of play back inside to Belcher. And the Balmain defence was just going backwards and forwards, sideways. Didn't know which way to go. And Belcher went in for the try. That man, Belcher, we said he was a danger, goes in for the first try for Canberra.
2: 12 points to 6 and 24 minutes to go in the grand final of 1989. Mal Meninga has the ball placed. He's 10 metres to the left of the uprights and has it placed 18 metres out from goal. The deliberate move back. Now he moves in, strikes it kindly. It's between the uprights and the margin is now only 4 points.
6: Plays it to Elias, away to Freeman. Then it goes on to Wayne Pearce. He won't give up. He wants a Balmain premiership. For the first one in 30 years, a dummy by Elias, sends it the blind side to Courier, who's over there. Dean Lancey steps through Lance's attempt to tackle. Still going, Courier. Got the pass to Grant. Grant gets it over the top to Hardwick. Is there any more support? No, there's not. He runs out of them as he is taken and plays the ball now to Elias. They keep it going, the blind side to McNeil. Up to the 22 goes Neil, and he's tackled just short of that line. Balmain looking for another try, leading by 12 points to 8 as it goes across to Elias, and he puts it high in the air. Here's the up and under. Balmain players going through. Brash is there, bounces off him, goes to a Canberra player. Ricky Stewart takes it, he's offside. Penalty to Balmain. Very close to the uprights. Mal Meninga asks why. Umpire Bill Harrigan takes his time and explains, but this will give Balmain an opportunity to get 6 points clear because Andy Courier will line this up only 2 or 3 metres to the right of the uprights.
9: Does anybody want to say anything?
6: Well, it's quiet at the grand final.
5: Well, the referee right on the spot. It did come off Belcher, and the player that picked that ball up was in an offside position.
8: Yeah, it came off his head, but unfortunately it did come off him and then went to a player in offside position.
3: There's a change coming for Canberra too. Kevin Walters is on the sideline for the Raiders. It was intended that he was going to replace Gary Coyne, but it now looks as though Laurie Daly's going to the head bin. Kevin Walters has gone back to the bench just to check. Now, should I replace Daly? What's going on here, Raiders? And yes, Gary Coyne will stay on. Laurie Daly off into the head bend. And if you can follow all of that, you're a genius. But the bottom line is that Kevin Walters is on the field in 22. His last appearance for the Raiders. He's joining the Broncos, as you probably know.
10: I don't think anything. He just put it down. Walked back, just looking at the black dot. And just put it in the air, and it goes anywhere near the black dot's going to go through. It's just concentration, just blocking out the crowd. Doesn't matter if it's 10 people or, 10,000 people in the crowd, you just block them out.
6: Andy Courier's thoughts on kicking for goal. Well, he's got this lined up.
5: He's got 40,500 watching him, Jerry, and a very important kick for Balmain.
6: And also people all around the world, including his home England. Andy Courier having that good look, looking at that black dot. He's got the sun in his eyes, not quite happy with something, says something to the referee. You can see that the referee is probably looking at himself, I suppose, on the big scoreboard. It's right in front of him as he looks at that black dot. Now he goes back and has another close look. Referee Bill Harrigan shielding the sun from his eyes. Here goes the kick from Courier. He's got it. Balmain lead the grand final by 14 points to 8.
8: Well, what Andy Courier was complaining about was a number of the Raiders in front of him just walking around trying to put him off, and he's suggested that was the case. He's still having a talk to the referee, Bill Harrigan, at the moment, but Harrigan just said get on with the kick, and he subsequently kicked it. Pretty easy goal, but in a very, very important one.
2: 9 minutes to go. Balmain in possession through Gary Jack from the restart. Runs it back over the quarter line and makes it almost out to the 32-metre mark. Good run from Gary Jack. 14 points to 8, the Tigers lead. 8.5 minutes to go. Freeman to Hardwick in centre field. And he's wrapped up. Clyde was in there and a couple of others as well. Lance and Jackson as well. Elias from dummy half. Dummies one way and then goes, sends it to Edmed. And Edmed struggles forward, tries to get the arms free. If there was support there, Balmain were away again. But Edmed went to ground. And he went to ground a metre from the halfway line. Elias now elects to kick. And kicks well. It bounces outside the quarter line, heads towards Touch. Is it going to find it? Yes, it does. And it finds Touch 10 metres out from the Raiders' line. With 8 minutes to go, the Tigers in front by 14 points to 8.
5: Sorry, Peter, we can see what the objective's going to be now. Obviously, a Benny Elias field goal. They'll try and contain Canberra up here. Stewart will have to certainly try and clearing kick. They want to get out of their own quarter line, because if Balmain can get possession inside or near that quarter line, Elias will most definitely go for a drop goal.
2: It's a Canberra ball and to Belcher from the Stewart pass, and Belcher is wrapped up 10 metres out from his own line. O'Sullivan to Walters, and Walters runs hard but can't get free of Hardwick. 13 metres out from the Raiders' line. The clock ticking away. The Raiders need points. Here's Clyde, and Clyde almost up to the quarter line. Wrapped up by Wayne Pearce, who hasn't let him alone all day. He's been tremendous, Wayne Pearce. Walters goes from dummy half and wrapped up again by Hardwick. Right on the quarter line. And Canberra attempting to run the ball out. Daly sent the pass out. It's been knocked on by Martin. He's having a horror of a time out in the wing, and Martin's knocked it on. Daly threw the pass. It's the kind that can win or lose matches. A try came from such a pass in the first half, with Courier kicking the ball. Martin couldn't take it. Balmain will have the scrum feed 25 metres out from the Canberra line.
6: And Laurie Daly has come back on, and he's replaced Gary Coyne, who's gone off, so that Walters stays on the field. The scrum's been won by Balmain. Gary Jack going into a gap and is tackled on the 22-metre line. Michael Neal is up at dummy half. The ball is played to him, and he goes the open side after indicating he'd go the opposite direction, and he's caught by Gary Belcher, who rides him into the ground. Plays it to Elias, and it goes to Edmed. Edmed going hard and strong. A good run from Edmed. He's tackled just 10 metres out. He plays the ball, and it goes to Elias. Field goal attempt has been charged down by Mal Meninga. The ball goes high in the air. It's knocked back by Brasher. Taken by Elias. Six tackles to go as Elias is thumped to the ground by Mal Meninga. Just 11 metres out from the line. And Benny Elias getting up pretty slowly and having a good look at Mal Meninga as he plays it. It goes from Freeman out to Maguire. Maguire switches the direction, trying to go straight and also trying to pick up some runners on the inside. But he's tackled 10 metres short of the halfway. Plays the ball to Freeman. He sends it across now to Elias. Another field goal attempt. This one hits the upright and is almost taken by Freeman. He lifts it behind him. He'll come up in possession. Canberra will. It's a knock on though by Balmain.
8: Well, that hit the crossbar. That one, an unbelievable attempt at field goal. Benny Elias, he'll try to pop them all day. That was the perfect time to do it. He was in front. It was only the second tackle. They didn't expect it. It just missed going over.
11: Wasn't Freeman offside?
2: Canberra ball, O'Sullivan off the Belcher pass and tackled. Jack up into the line, and Neal 11 metres out. Belcher again keen to get on with the play to Walters, and Walters runs into Wayne Pearce and also Kevin Hardwick 20 metres out from his own line. And now it's with Jackson, and releases the pass to Martin. Martin in a bit of a hole, cuts back inside. He came away from the touchline, took the pass well. Maguire had him round the shoulders. He went to ground. Canberra have the line out, or do they? The long cutout pass to Meninga. Meninga goes to Ferguson. Has to reach forward to pick it up. Then comes back towards us, just outside his own quarter line, and riding him into the ground again, the little gingerhead Michael Neal, 32 metres out from the Canberra line. Daly's caught. Can't get the pass away. Now he does to O'Sullivan out to Meninga, close to the touchline. Gets the arm free, but no one was there in support, and he was put to ground by Grant and Courier. It's a Stewart. Thought about kicking, running. Still thinking about kicking. Passes to O'Sullivan. loops it over the top to Jackson, back inside to Belcher. Belcher up towards the halfway line. Plenty of Balmain cover. The ball's on the ground. The ball's on the ground. It's a handover. It was the fifth tackle. Balmain in possession, right on the halfway line. A couple of players looking for water bottles. They're not going to come on at the moment. 5 minutes to go. We're into the last 5 minutes. 14 points to eight to the Tigers. And Pierce runs from dummy half down the blind side. Pinches 10 metres. Good run, Wayne Pierce. 9 metres into Raiders territory. Elias now dummy half. Hardwick wants it. Open side. He takes it. Takes it one off. Puts the head down. And he's ridden into the ground. 12 metres inside Canberra territory. And it's Maguire. One off the ruck. 12 metres inside Canberra territory. He's knocked it on in the tackle, and Canberra have a little bit of a glimpse with, just a couple of minutes to go. We've got 4 minutes and 8 seconds to go. It's 14 points to eight in favour of Balmain.
6: And can Canberra come back? They win the scrum. Ricky Stewart at the base feeds it out to O'Sullivan. O'Sullivan dummied to Walters. Balmain are offside, and a penalty goes to Canberra. But the clock is running down, 3 minutes and 50 seconds away from a possible grand final victory, the first time in 30 years for Balmain. Tiger time in 89, says a big sign over on the far side. First time in 20 years, a nice correction. Thank you, Peter. 1969 was the big time that Balmain won the last one. A move now tried by Canberra, and Glenn Lazarus with the ball 32 metres out. He's played it. Away it goes to Stewart, and then on to O'Sullivan, then away to Malmeninga, to Daly, who left it behind him. They stood there. Malmeninga finally picked it up on the halfway line, and Canberra lost a lot of ground. Plays the ball to Ferguson. There's not much juice left in the petrol tank for Canberra as it goes to Bradley Clyde. He's tried all day and is tackled right on the halfway. He can be proud of his performance in his first ever grand final in the top grade as the pass goes away now to Walters, Kevin Walters that is, and he's tackled 8 metres in Balmain's territory. 2 minutes and 50 seconds left to go as it goes to Ricky Stewart. He kicks forward and then is knocked over. Can't get through the Balmain defence. The ball has been lost. It's picked up by Gary Jack. No, it hasn't. It's been picked up by Canberra. Six to go. O'Sullivan goes for a run as it goes down to Belcher. Belcher gets it away to Clyde. He crosses the 22 and is tackled just 18 metres out. 14 points to eight. Can Canberra score a converted try and level it and perhaps take it to extra time as it goes out to Stewart and then on to Lazarus in the back line. He managed to get it away to Jackson and then on to Ferguson. Ferguson steps across the 22 and is tackled just 18 metres out from the line. Gets up and plays the ball to Steve Walters. He can't run very far though because Neil takes him ball and all to ground. Kevin Walters comes in to be a dummy half. He sends it out to Stewart and then on to O'Sullivan and away to Meninga. Meninga claps on the pace, tries to get through, gets it back to Clyde. Clyde makes ground and is tackled just 12 metres out on the fifth tackle.
3: 2 minutes to go.
6: The Canberra Raiders trying everything now. High kick from Chris O'Sullivan. Can the Raiders regather? Up go the gold jerseys. Balls everywhere, taken by Laurie Daly. Away to Ferguson. He steps back inside. Ferguson scores. Ferguson is over. Ferguson has scored for Canberra right alongside the goalpost. The conversion to come, that'll make it 14 all with 1.5 minutes to go. We are looking at extra time in the grand final of 89.
1: Oh, superb juggling act by Laurie Daly. Gary Jack went up to it. It went forward. Daly plucked it out of the air, gave it to Ferguson. Ferguson, I thought, went the wrong way, came back inside, was able to get under two or three Balmain players to go in beside the post. We've got extra time, I think.
5: What an incredible game of rugby league this is. Only a couple of minutes to go. The bomb is put in the air. They go up for it. Gary Jack went for it. It was Daly right on the spot. Basketball pass across to Ferguson. He stepped back inside and went in for a try. Well, now Meninga, can he put the extras over? Anyone else but Meninga? Meninga's certainly experienced in these matters. Plenty of test matches behind him. And, I would say it's a foregone conclusion. What a game we've got. We're going, obviously, I would say, certainly going into extra time.
6: Mal Meninga for the kick that could level the scores. The clock says 36 seconds to go. There goes the kick. He's got it! It's 14-all! 14-all of the football stadium. We've got extra time on our hands. Just 26 seconds to go. And the hooter will sound. Bill Harrigan, the referee, having a drink of water. Just looking at the clock, down to 18 seconds. 14-all. And these two teams have worked each other right down to the fact that there's virtually no wind left in the lungs, have to keep on going. 7 seconds to go as the kickoff by Andy Currier takes it by taken by Canberra. Bradley Clyde brings it up to the 22. Should be full time as he's tackled now. We should hear the hooter right now. There'll be 10 minutes extra each way. Ball played by Bradley Clyde as the hooter goes. It goes to Dean Lance and he takes the tackle. That's full time. 14 all between Balmain and Canberra. And now we will go into 10 minutes each way extra time. And I don't know whether we've got the energy, let alone the players.
8: It's amazing how much is the difference between the winning and losing of a football match. Benny Elias's field goal, which hit the crossbar, bounced back, could have been the winning of the game. Now we go into 10 minutes extra time. The Balmain side regroup, Wayne Pearce issuing instructions. Canberra, they're wandering around in a daze. They said, well, we've got here. What have we got to do now?
11: Well, I can tell you one thing that Balmain have done, Mark, and that's to make a change. Michael Pobje is on. He's replaced Paul Sirenin. So just looking at the replacement situation, which could be vital, Canberra have made three, and Balmain, I'm pretty sure, have only made two. Oh, gee, the atmosphere down here is fantastic. This is a tremendous day for rugby league, but I just wonder whether Balmain will finish the fresher. Have a look at Steve Roach. He just came up on the video replay now, sitting back, knowing that... he's played his part. Oh, what an incredible afternoon.
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2: And Mal Meninga. Size all round, but they've been asked to turn round, and it's play on immediately. 10 minutes each way extra time. Harrigan raises the arms in the air, and Mal Meninga, a sense of deja vu perhaps for him as he kicks off, as he did an hour and a half or an hour and three quarters ago. It's the same situation now as it was then. They're still level. Pobje has the ball inside the Balmain quarter line, and he's wrapped up on the quarter line. It's got to come from somewhere for this 10 minutes each way. Maguire, he's still full of running, Maguire. He's tireless. Bruce Maguire, a last from dummy half, goes to the left and open side. The Pearce still running strongly also. Wayne Pearce, his diet will see him through this last 10 minutes extra time. Has now Elias dummying one way and going forward and slipped the pass away. And Elias brushing through characteristically there up over the halfway line and sent it back to Pobje. Now to Elias again for the kick. It bounces inside the Canberra quarter line. Belcher, 10 metres out from his own line, runs back to the quarter line, jinks off the right foot. Currier comes at him and wraps him up around the shoulders, tries to drag him into touch, but he's 3 metres from the touchline. Ferguson, the try scorer, to Clyde, and Clyde running strongly too. 27 metres out from the Raiders' line. 14 all, we're in extra time. It's with Jackson. Jackson off the Walters pass, wrapped up by Hardwick, 32 metres out. Taps the ball forward, no marker. Makes 10, 11, 12 metres. He's only 5 from the halfway line. Freeman took him from behind. And now Walters dummy half again. Misses out Daly for Stewart. Had to hurry the kick, but it's a good one. It's going to go straight to Gary Jack. Oh, Jack's knocked it on. Jack has knocked it on. He's had a look. 13 metres out from the Balmain line. He's knocked it forward. The scrum's going to go down. And Canberra have a marvellous opportunity. 1 minute and 50 seconds into extra time to take the lead.
8: Yeah, Gary Jack, he did have a look. There's no question about that. It was safe. It was a long kick by Stewart. All he had to do was make sure of it. He had a look at the opposing players coming to him. Put it to ground. You wouldn't see that happen in two seasons with Gary Jack.
6: Scrum's been won by Canberra. Ricky Stewart at the base sends it back to O'Sullivan. He's going to go for field goal. It's there! O'Sullivan's got a field goal, and Canberra lead by 15 points to 14.
5: Well, that's certainly the play. They've hit the lead. They've hit the front. What a fight back by Canberra.
11: Oh, Reg. Talk about courage with a capital K. This is fantastic.
5: Unbelievable stuff.
17: And that's the first time they've been in front of the match.
6: So 15-14 then in favour of Canberra. But there's still a long way to go. 7 minutes left in this first segment of extra time. as Courier kicks off for Balmain, and it's taken by Gary Belcher just outside his own line, runs up to the quarter line, and there a beautiful tackle by Wayne Pearce. Ricky Stewart goes to dummy half. He tries to run from dummy half, but Neil gets around his legs and takes him down just short of the 22. Razor Buller goes to Dean Lance. Lance ran across field for a little while, then was taken by Mick Podgy just after he crossed the 22. Razor Ball and Walters going from dummy half. Steve Walters, nowhere for him to go. Plenty of defence there from Balmain. Gary Freeman is over the top. And underneath was Edmed. Now going for a run. Canberra have taken it to within 12 metres of the halfway line. And that's Walters. He plays it to his brother Kevin. It goes out to Ricky Stewart, who did marvellously well to take that ball and then kicks for touch and will find it on the 22-metre line in Balmain's territory. So Canberra playing full of running in this extra time after only just being able to make it 14-all at full time. And now leading by one, it's 15-14 in favour of the Raiders.
5: At half time, Jerry, we said that Canberra will finish strong. They have done in all their games, and it's certainly the story out there at the moment. They've hit the lead. They're 1 point in front, and they're looking strong.
2: Balmain have the scrum feed just outside the quarter line. Freeman to Neil up over the quarter line, but the pass back inside to Brasher, and he's wrapped.

0: 5.80 goes the blind side. Belcher gets outside. Freeman calls the winger back inside. And Martin comes back in field, 32 metres out from the Balmain line. Clyde onto Lazarus, and Lazarus full of running. Bounces off Pierce, still going. Maguire has a grip, and so does Hardwick. The ball's come free, and Hardwick dives on it, and dives on it just inside the Balmain quarter line. And now he's over the Balmain quarter line. So a mistake each evens itself out. It's Canberra leading by 15 points to 14. And Elias calling the shots, trying to inspire his troops from dummy half just outside the quarter line. Trying to get out of their own half.
1: How they'd love a Steve Roach careering down that blind side.
2: And Paul Sheridan.
3: Balmain, meanwhile, running it away on their own quarter line. It goes away to Gary Jack. He puts on a bit of pace, manages to get the pass away to Grannon. A loose pass that's picked up. And Balmain now tackled 15 metres short of halfway, but they've lost the ball. Paul Martin with it for Canberra. And he's tackled just 25 metres out. Now another opportunity for the Raiders as away it goes to Bradley Clyde. He crashes across the 22 as Hardwick goes around his legs. Gets up and plays the ball if he can. Mick Podgy finally allowing him up as he plays the ball now to Walters, and then it goes to Stewart. Now to O'Sullivan. It goes out to Kevin Walters. Walters looking for runners inside, but he's caught 24 metres out from the line. O'Sullivan is a dummy half. It's played to him, and he sends it immediately to Jackson. Jackson takes it to within 18 metres of the line, gets a nice pass away to Walters. Walters goes straight through the middle, and is tackled just 5 metres short of the line, but he's lost the ball. Hardwick's knocked it on as well. Knock-ons both ways. The scrum to go down, 5 metres out from the Balmain line, but I think this will be a Balmain feed.
1: Yes, we've had a very scrappy 6 minutes of this extra time, but Canberra have got their nose in front, and they're not too worried about the time-wasting scrums, that's for sure.
2: They're in the right spot at the moment. Parked right in the Balmain quarter line.
0: Freeman feeds the scrum, 10 metres out from his own line to Neil. Neil shaped to pass it outside, takes the tackle, and now the forwards break slowly from the scrum. And Currier runs from a dummy half, doesn't get too far. O'Sullivan picks him off just inside the quarter line. Elias goes back into dummy half to Pierce, left and blindside. He's up to the quarter line. Can the Tigers summon something? They're looking a tired outfit just at the moment. Benny Elias from dummy half, left side, shadowed by Clyde. The pass goes inside. Brash has knocked it on.
2: They're making too many mistakes, Balmain. O'Brien knocked it on. Currier lost the ball. Now another knock on.
0: Right on the quarter line. Oh. And the Balmain side go in for another scrum. Elias packs down. And could this be the crucial one as Stewart goes to feed it? He's 16 in from touch, right side as the Raiders attack. The ball comes out the Raiders' way. It's kicked through. He goes the blind side. Stewart thinks about passing it. He has Belcher in support, but he's wrapped up by Freeman. 25 metres out. Meninga in a dummy half. It goes to Lance. Lance can't beat the defence. Brasher wraps him up head on. 24 metres out from the Balmain line. Walters in a dummy half. Lazarus wants to go. One off. Lazarus takes it up. Steams towards the quarter line and makes it there just. Hardwick gripping him. So too Maguire. Walters open side to Stewart. Feeds it out to O'Sullivan. O'Sullivan holds it up for Clyde. Clyde running. Running slowly. And tackled just outside the quarter line by Pearce and also by Hardwick. O'Sullivan sends it out to Jackson. Jackson up over the quarter line. Tries to palm off the defence, but Currier takes him ball and all. Is the ball on the ground again? It's been knocked back. It's been knocked back. Has it? Penalty Canberra.
2: No.
0: Penalty Canberra.
2: Not on.
1: Poor refereeing decision, that one. That ball was out of the Canberra player's hands at least 15 seconds before the referee even saw it.
4: No doubt about it, Mark. I think Bill Harrigan was just unsighted there.
5: 15 seconds might be a bit of an exaggeration.
0: Well, it was well clear.
2: He lost the ball. He lost the ball on the ground. I think Hardwick coming over the top, tackling the Canberra player, I don't think helped the situation any. I think Harrigan probably thought that he was coming in over the top. See him take that. He's taken the man there, and oh no, that was not on.
3: Chris O'Sullivan's not very well. He's receiving attention down there.
4: Yeah, they're making good use of the water bottle here, the Raiders. As we've said before, plenty of courage. But have a look at some of those players. Dean Lance and Laurie Daly they're standing beside each other. They both look like warriors from a long-forgotten battle for the amount of tape and so on they have on them. Laurie Daly had a head cut earlier on. And plenty of blood has been spilled out there by both teams. This is a game that won't be forgotten very quickly.
0: Meninga has it placed, moves back. 13 metres in from touch, 23 metres out. 50 seconds to go in the first period of extra time. Stabs it away to the right, though. It's missed. And has it been touched dead by a Balmain player? No. I think it has. A mistake by Balmain, and they're going to drop it out from underneath their own black dot.
1: Tim Brasher, the man.
0: Tim Brasher putting the arm up. He had no need to do it, and Brasher, he can't believe it. Hands on the hip.

0: and he's presented another opportunity to Canberra, and Benny Elias stoops down to pick up the ball, looks at the scoreboard, looks at the TV monitor on the way back, and has a good long look again.
1: Only 19 seconds though, Peter, so the clock will go.
0: Well, maybe another field goal. Elias tries to boot it far as he can downfield. It goes to Belcher. Belcher, a long-range field goal from Stewart. He gets it into the air. It's floating high. Is it close? And it's away.
2: It was close, all right, Peter. Just to the right-hand upright.
3: Well, it was definitely going to be on. There was Chris O'Sullivan short, and there was Ricky Stewart back.
0: So the first period of extra time ends with Canberra sneaking away to a one-point lead. The sides asked to change round immediately. Canberra, 15. Balmain, 14. 10 minutes to go in the grand final of 1989.
3: And now this time it's Canberra getting grouping together and Balmain looking like the lost sheep.
2: The Raiders know, right, we're in front, fellas. Only 10 minutes from the premiership. They seem in a lot better condition, Canberra, don't they? The Tigers are very, very tired.
1: Well, they certainly are, but there's only one point in it. 10 minutes to go to decide the premiership, and it's anybody's at this stage. There goes the kickoff. It goes down to Ricky Stewart. He takes the ball and gives it to Bradley Clyde. What a game he's had, Clyde, and he's tackled on the 22-metre line in his own half. Podgy was in there, so was Brasher, and so was O'Brien. Plays the ball and it goes to Lazarus. Lazarus goes straight, and he's tackled after making another 5 metres for the Raiders. Steve Walters a dummy half. He feeds it out to Stewart, and then on to Mal Meninga. Meninga's got plenty of courage left, and he's tackled 8 metres short of the halfway line. Crowd loved that. Big Mal going for a strong run. He's played it to Laurie Daly, and it goes out to Stewart for another kick. Drive it into Balmain's territory is what he wants to do. It's a good-looking kick. He's found touch on the 22 in the Tigers' half.
3: Well, I think it's the right tactics, too. We know that Gary Jack has been under pressure for a while, and he's come up with the mistakes. The bomb, of course, that kick by Ricky Stewart straight downfield, which he dropped. Angle it towards the sideline or hem Gary Jack in, or perhaps put him under pressure.
4: And there's a change for Balmain now. Mark Sean Edwards is coming onto the field, and we're just awaiting the man to come off. Looks like he's replacing Michael Podgy, is it? Well, that looks like it, doesn't it? Yeah, that's strange, because Podgy hasn't been on that long. He's only played the first 10 minutes. And I just checked with the league. If this game is still drawn in another 9 minutes, we'll be back on Thursday night at 7 p.m.
1: Not another flight. As Sean Edwards plays the ball on his own 22-metre line to Gary Jack. And he's followed through by Laurie Daly, but he got away from him and he's still going, Jack, full of determination. But now Canberra defence comes across through Lazarus and buries him into the dust. Plays the ball now to Elias, 15-14 in favour of the Raiders as it goes away to Edmed. And Edmed is tackled 25 metres out from his own line. Balmain trying to work it up and to get it into Canberra's half now. It's played to Elias. He runs with that typical ball in one hand and is picked up and dumped by Bradley Clyde. He's played the ball. And it goes to Sean Edwards. Edwards kicks, looking for touch in Canberra's half. It's not a bad-looking kick. Gary Belcher is there watching the ball bounce. He's got to get on it. It's taken by Ferguson, and he's tackled just 20 metres short of halfway.
0: Crunch time for both sides. Belcher from dummy half to Stewart. Stewart still full of running and full of ideas, but he's swamped in a good tackle from Hardwick and Currier. And into dummy half goes Walters. 30 metres out, Lance, one off, takes the tackle of Hardwick very slowly. Canberra, 1 point in front to Daly with the headband. And he's tackled, a good run from Daly, 9 metres from the halfway line. Now Walters full of running from dummy half, and they're making yards, the Raiders. They're 1 metre inside Balmain territory. It's the fifth tackle. Elias is hurt. The kick comes in from Mal Stalbs for the line. It's going to find touch. Yes! Kick from Mal Meninga. 20 metres out from the Balmain line, and they're pinning the Tigers down. If the Tigers wanted to get a field goal, they've had no opportunity, and 7 minutes and 21 seconds remain.
3: Yes, and they've lost a lot of their strike power too, with Roach and Siren and off. They're finding it very difficult to attack and to make yardage.
4: Puts a lot of pressure on young Edmed, doesn't it?
2: Certainly does.
0: Edwards, the spark possibly that could ignite this Balmain charge in the last few minutes. He's tackled 20 metres out from his own line. Maguire, still running Maguire. He's had a tremendous game for the Tigers. He's run all day, but he's tackled 22 metres out from the Balmain line. Pierce full of running right side and blind side. Bumps into Mal Meninga, and Mal Meninga takes him to ground. The clash of two champion veterans as Sean Edwards scoots up towards the halfway line. Pulled down 10 metres short of the halfway line. close to centre field. It goes left and open for Balmain to Freeman and on to Maguire. Maguire nowhere to go. Flicks a wild pass back inside to O'Neill. No ideas from Balmain. They're standing still. Freeman out to Pierce, out to Brasher. The winger Grant on the touchline, over the halfway line. Kick and chase. Edwards is chasing. Across there is Stewart. Is he going to beat them all into touch? Oh, and almost a bit of indecision. It was finally taken by Stewart. Centimetres inside the touchline. And Ferguson was there as well, but sweating on them was Sean Edwards. And Canberra come up in possession, 20 metres out from their own line.
1: Gary Belcher plays the ball and it goes to Dean Lance. He crashes across the 22-metre line. They know that they've got to get the ball back into Balmain's territory. Otherwise, if Balmain get possession, they can kick a field goal and equalise. It's 15-14 in favour of Canberra as the ball is played by Clyde. Going from dummy half goes Steve Walters. Makes another few metres. This is the fifth tackle now, so it's got to have the kick. It goes back to Ricky Stewart. He kicks for touch. It's not a bad-looking kick. It beats Gary Jack. Bounces off his chest. He loses his footing but manages to stay on his feet and makes it almost the 22. Threw a pass away to Pierce. Pierce crosses the 22. Balmain gathering troops as Pierce makes it up to the halfway. Gets a pass to Brasher. Brasher runs into Paul Martin and he tackles him 12 metres in Canberra's territory. But now Balmain are in that territory where they wanted to be. As it goes out now, further afield it goes to Courier. Courier gets a nice pass away to Freeman, who sends it inside to Edmed. Edmed keeps on going. Gets it away to the replacement player
4: Hardwick.
1: Yeah. And Hardwick has tackled 8 metres in Canberra's territory. He's played the ball, now goes to Maguire. A pass to nobody. Loose ball picked up by Brasher. Brasher trying to keep going, but he's caught by Paul Martin. Just 5 minutes to go now. 5 minutes to go in the grand final. As the pass goes back to Neil, he accelerates, but he's caught by Paul Martin from behind and can't get rid of the ball. Sean Edwards is a dummy half. It's played to him. He sends it away to Freeman. Freeman away to Pierce. Pierce, a pass to Chris O'Sullivan. And O'Sullivan is caught 5 metres short of the halfway line. So O'Sullivan gets up and plays the ball. And it goes away to Lazarus. He goes to the halfway. Keeps going, Lazarus. That's a good, strong run. Canberra holding on to a lead, 15-14, as it goes now away to Jackson, and he takes it 8 metres into Balmain's territory and is tackled. At dummy half is Steve Walters. He runs, gets it away to Laurie Daly, and Daly is caught midway between the half and quarter lines in Balmain's territory. Canberra leading by one, 15-14 in favour of the Raiders. As away it goes to O'Sullivan, he threw a dummy and then was caught by Hardwick and Maguire. Nowhere for him to go on the fifth tackle. Canberra could possibly look at another field goal as the ball is played and it goes to Ricky Stewart. There goes the field goal attempt, but it's away to the left. No goal. The ball bounces across the dead ball line. So it will be Balmain's at the 22, and there are 3 minutes and 54 seconds left to go.
4: Soaks up valuable seconds. Each one counts.
0: Wayne Pearce, 26 metres out, tackled by Lance and also Lazarus. Now it's with Edmed trying to spin out of the tackle. Lazarus comes at him again and takes him. 28 minutes out, the Tigers are at the wrong end of the field. Elias to Freeman, to Edwards. Edwards the long pass out to Currier, the chip and chase. It went nowhere. Meninga's picked it up. Meninga, the pass inside, goes to Jackson. Jackson's screaming towards the line. Can he set the pass away? He's still going. He's almost there. He's in. The Raiders are home. Jackson put the arm out. The left arm went out. And the Raiders are home.
3: Yeah, it was Andy Courier. Got the football in his own territory. He almost fumbled it, so decided to put it on the boot. It was picked up by that man. I think the man of the match, Mal Meninga. He was able to get it inside to Jackson. And Jackson defied all the odds. He came inside. Gary Jack came at him. Didn't quite get him. Then he came out of two. Edwards was there. Michael Neal was there. Then in came two more, but he was still able to get over the line. Unbelievable try to Canberra. And the Raiders have got their first premiership.
5: Yes, for sheer guts and determination and sheer courage, what a try. Jackson will certainly remember that one. Courier went to put the ball on the boot, the little grubber kick through. It was a shocker. It only went a couple of metres. Picked up immediately by Meninga, who charged forward. It had Jackson in support, and Jackson, just with just sheer determination, went through three, four Balmain defenders to eventually reach over and score the try. Well, that's it. That's it, folks.
4: History.
5: Certainly is.
4: Ah, Steve Jackson. Gee, who had heard of him before today when we're talking about who'd play a part in this game? He's only played one first grade game for the Raiders, and he's from Mackay. So all our people listening up in Mackay, gee, I think you'll be having a party to match the one that's going to happen in the National Capital tonight, because your local boy has just made history.
0: And when did he play his first grade game? I think it was against Balmain. Meninga for the conversion. Not a good kick from Meninga. It's away to the right of the post. It leaves the score at 19-14. 5 points the difference.
3: And that's the Brian Burke prediction, remember? 19 points to 14. Unbelievable.
4: Did he have it on footy tab, though?
1: There are 1.5 minutes left in this game. Sean Edwards is kicking off for Balmain. There goes the kick, and it's going to beat some of the Canberra players, but it's taken by Chrissy O'Sullivan, and he takes Brash's tackle on his own 22-metre line. History for the Green Machine. What a great day for Mel Meninga, for Chrissy O'Sullivan. Laurie Daly now running with the ball, and he's tackled by Kevin Hardwick just after crossing his own 22. 1 minute and 5 seconds to go as Canberra taking the ball across their quarter line, but doing it very slowly. Lazarus gets up and plays the ball. It goes to Clyde. Clyde runs forward and he's tackled. A great day for that youngster playing in his first senior grade grand final, and his team is going to win it. The Canberra Raiders, as it goes now to Walters, and Walters is tackled 12 metres short of the halfway. 40 seconds to go. Walters in no hurry to get to his feet. Plays the ball and it goes to Lazarus. Lazarus steams through the Balmain defence. Canberra leading by 19 points to 14. Half a minute left in the game. The 1989 Premiership will be Canberra's as Ricky Stewart kicks for touch, but the ball comes bouncing inwards and it's taken by Gary Jack. Can he do something miraculous? 21 seconds to go. Jack is caught on the 22. An over-the-top pass to Grant. Grant comes back infield. Chris O'Sullivan is not going to let this one slip away, and he tackles him.
4: 10
1: Grant
4: seconds
1: plays
4: left.
1: It forward. He keeps going, Grant, and he's headed up to within 10 metres of halfway, and there he's tackled by Steve Walters. Plays the ball now, and it goes back to Sean Edwards. A dummy by Edwards, and then he accelerates, trying to get to the halfway. 3 seconds to go. There's the hooter! Canberra have won the Premiership of 1989. The mighty Green Machine, the Raiders, beating Balmain by 19 points to 14. And they came into this game as the underdogs, but they've come out on top and won their first ever Premiership. And certainly a win that they can be very proud of. The mighty Green Machine. So all the players in the centre there absolutely enjoying themselves. What an emotional moment this is for them and for all the people of Canberra. You would remember 1987 Canberra when they went out and did themselves proud against a very strong Manly side. Mel Meninga being lifted shoulder high, absolutely elated. What a wonderful moment for Big Mel. And Canberra, as I was saying, would remember that disappointment of 1987. They came to this one as the underdogs, the first ever team to come from fourth spot. Dean Lance, what a moment for him. His last game of rugby league. He's won a premiership. He's up on shoulder high as well. And they are out there celebrating. Look at Johnny Ferguson, a grin a mile wide. Now he's running across, and I think that David Rowland's down on the sideline.
4: Yes, sir. Thanks very much, Jerry. Well, this is unbelievable. I can tell you that Mel Meninga is crying. Steve Jackson, you're on ABC Radio now. You're talking to people both in Canberra and your hometown. How do you feel? You've scored that try.
6: What do I say? Oh, I feel great. It's excellent. Mate, couldn't ask for anything better. Grand final win to finish off Dino's career. Mel wanted it so bad, he belted everyone. Everyone just wanted it so bad. What can I say, mate? It was just great.
4: When you woke up this morning, you listed in that program as a reserve. Did you think you'd get a run, let alone score that try?
6: Oh, I didn't know, but I prepared myself for a game, and I got it. Okay. And it turned out brilliant.
4: Yeah, the best bit part.
7: Get that bucket up, man.
1: Well, Tim Sheen's being held shoulder high, as well as David and Steve Jackson are being forced backwards there. What scenes? It's incredible, the emotion that's there. And I can see David, Glenn Lazarus, standing close to him. He might be able to talk to Glenn, although another supporter coming across. Here's David with Glenn Lazarus.
4: Yeah, sorry, Jerry, to cut across, but it's wild down here. Glenn Lazarus, how do you feel, mate?
8: Oh, mate, it's unreal. It's the first grand final I've ever played in my life, and we've won it. I just can't believe it, mate. This is unreal.
4: Guts? So much guts.
8: Oh, mate, we just come back. We knew they were the better side at half time. They got a few lucky tries. We come out all more determined to bloody
4: battle. Go and celebrate.
8: I will.
1: Glenn Lazarus there talking with David Rowlands.
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0: 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We extend that respect to Aboriginal and Torres Strait Islander peoples listening.
1: 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What a strike! 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
7: We're into the do-or-die stages of the AFC Women's Asian Cup Australia 2026, but there's more than just a semi-final spot up for grabs tonight. Tonight's winner between the Matildas and North Korea also secures automatic qualification for next year's World Cup in Brazil. The loser will have to go through to some playoff games on the Gold Coast, as if just going through to the semis wasn't enough. What a game we've got in front of us. The Matildas have made 2 changes as well. They're really intriguing ones, deciding that Claire Wheeler has been replaced by a player of so much experience, Emily Van Egmond, who, of course, has been in so many of these big games before and will need the physical presence that she brings up against North Korea. They've also had to make changes, of course, because of concussion, missing 2 of their favourites, Hayley Russo and Steph Catley, missing out. So Steph Catley's spot, many questions, who would come in for her? The decision is an interesting one, and I'm a big fan of it too. Caitlin Torpy will play at left back for the Australians. Both of these teams didn't get the results they wanted last time out in the group stages. In fact, Captain Sam Kerr saying that their 3-0 loss to South Korea, 3-0 draw to South Korea, felt like a loss. While, of course, the one loss that they had North Korea in these group stages was last time out against China when they went down 2-1. Who prevails tonight and continues on in this competition? Clint Wilden with you alongside me, someone who knows what it's like to go up against North Korea. They were the side that she was a part of when the Matildas beat North Korea in 2010 to win this Asian Cup. And she's also one of the very few people in the world to have actually been into North Korea. I speak of who was at that stage, Colette McCallum. Now, Colette Gardner, welcome to you.
8: Hello. It's very exciting to be here.
7: It is very exciting. There's a lot at stake. North Korea, so little known about them. You've actually been and played in front of a crowd at North Korea back in 2007. Before we get into the nitty-gritty of how this game goes out, what's it like going to North Korea and playing international football?
8: Do you know what? To say that I've been there is very, what an experience, very unique. And even going there, I just remember being on the plane. It was like a very, very old 70s plane. And even then, I was a bit, like, nervous going there. I think you were only allowed to go on certain days as well. Weren't allowed to take any media into the country at all.
7: So phones, no phones?
8: No phones, laptops, even magazines, stuff like that.
7: Oh.
8: I just remember it being a bit, like, run down, a bit old and run down, you know. I remember seeing people that lived there all wore pins of the great leader and their flag. I remember being at the hotel. It felt like we were the only ones there at the hotel, and power supply going on and off quite a lot. We were stuck in the lift that we had to walk down the stairs. And then I think one time we had to go up and it was pitch black. And you kind of just laugh about it now. I think I was only 20, 21 at the time, very naive. But yeah, like you say, it was very.

0: very different scenario. And then coming to the game, you know, we were there, just it was just loud and intimidating. And I remember they actually, I think Tom Somani said it about how they had military and uni students come in because they were ordered to come and watch and support. So they wanted that intimidation straight up, which they definitely did. You know, the, there was moments where they would come over the halfway line and the crowd was so loud, they weren't even near the goal. And they were just super, super loud. And it did throw you off a bit when playing. So it's funny bringing all these memories back and with ex-players as well, talking about it and having a little giggle and a laugh and stuff like that. But yeah, I'm really excited to see what happens tonight.
1: So are we. And there's two nations that have had a fair bit to do with each other along the way. Of course, North Korea had to spend a number of years out of international football after falling foul of FIFA. But they are back, and they are a three-time winner of this championship, the Women's Asian Cup champions in 2001, 2003, and 2008. This is their first appearance since 2010. The flags of both nations out on the park here at Perth Rectangular Stadium for the Australians, of course, looking to go and add this title to their 2010 championship of the Women's Asian Cup. So the teams look like this, and we'll get your thoughts on them. We mentioned the one change. The key one was Torpy coming in at left back. So that's the decision. Courtney Nevin was playing there a little bit when Catley had to come off with concussion in the most recent outing against South Korea, but the decision made that it will be Torpy coming in. So Mackenzie Arnold keeps the goalkeeping gloves, and then across the back, the back four of Carpenter, Hunt, Heatley and Torpy at left back, and then Van Egmond comes in for the midfield for Wheeler, then Kennedy and Gorrie, the other midfielders, and the forwards of Fowler, Kerr and Ford. While for North Korea, as we stand and prepare for the national anthems of both nations, for North Korea, it's going to be Kyung Yong up front along with Jin Hong, the midfield of Song U, Yu Jong, Song Gyeong and Un Yong, and the back four, Chun Sim, Kuk Yang, Hai Gyeong and Myung Kyom. And the goalkeeper wears the number 18, and she has been an ever-present, played in all three group matches of Yoo Son-kyom. So there's just the one change made here, and it's a straight swap on the left side. It's going to be Song Chung-kim who comes in wearing the 16 and dropping out of the side the number 14, who is actually an under-20s World Cup winner with North Korea. Hwang Yoo-yong goes out, the 19-year-old. So a 23-year-old coming in for the 19-year-old. Song Chun-shim, of course, played two games, both of them as a substitute in the build-up to this match. Our sideline reporter for tonight, a big hello to Rachel Stowers. G'day, Rach.
2: Clint, you can feel the energy and the tension building down here. There is a sea of green and gold supporters in the stands. They've been filing in since the gates opened earlier this afternoon, and they are still streaming in, and it is already getting loud. Earlier this afternoon, when the Matildas arrived and they were taking their lap around the pitch, sussing out the ground, you know, there were a lot of big grins on the players' faces, lots of laughter. It seems like the squad is in really good spirits, even though it was a little sad to see Razzo and Catley kind of off to the side, not in their kits. But it's a beautiful night tonight, just 24 degrees, a gentle breeze down here on the pitch. So with the weather and the roaring crowd, it's going to be an exciting quarterfinal.
1: How do you think it'll go, Colette, when you look at these two sides? What did you make of the changes that the Matildas have made to take on North Korea tonight?
0: You know, like, watched the last game against DPI Korea and China. Is, you know, it was a very physical, intense game. The conditions were different. That felt like a knockout game, really. So I'll be interested to see how they come out first. I think they'll come out very, very intense like they normally have in all of the games. But like you say, it'll be interesting to see how Matildas will go. If they, you know, like Joe said, they want to play possession football and keep the ball, dictate the play. But like you say, DPR might stop that. So like like you said, now is knockout stage. And I know we want to play pretty football, but at the end of the day, we've got to win. So I just hope that with the Matildas, we know what DPR Korea can do with being intimidated. I just hope the Matildas are mentally focused for this game.

0: I think the first few minutes is going to be quite intense.
1: What do you think about what Joe Montemurro said post against South Korea about needing to be smarter with game management if the Matildas get in front? Will they have learnt the lesson from that?
0: Yeah, I think, you know, like he said before, I think it's more decision-making, especially for individuals. Like, there was times where he said they were playing it forward, but it wasn't the right pass. So for me, the big thing for this game is decision-making, being smart, being clever in their play. And like you say, focusing on them. Like, they haven't seen a lot of DPR. We've seen three games in this tournament so far. And you can see they're very structured. They do attack, but it's 1-2 play, 1-2 play. So they're very fast when they've got the ball, whereas Matildas like to slow the game down and dictate the tempo. So it'll be interesting to see if Matildas are able to do that. But I think what the big thing I hope Matildas do is when there is transition and an opportunity for diagonal passes, maybe to get it to Caitlin Ford or Mary Fowler, that we take those opportunities. Because I know Caitlin's been a bit quiet in the last few games. I feel that I really hope that we see a lot of her tonight.
1: So the Matildas will be tacking the shed end of Perth Rectangular Stadium to the left of our broadcast position. And it's going to be North Korea who kick off. The Matildas in the traditional green and gold, the white socks. North Korea in the all red, the white numbers on their back. And we're about to get underway. There's a berth both in the semi-finals and in the World Cup in Brazil in 2027 up for grabs. And North Korea get us underway early doors. One North Korean player with a different haircut stands out, their captain in Ahn Kuk-young, and she was immediately involved as North Korea spread it out to the left. They play a high press when they are off the football, and the Australians challenging them the same way. Carpenter, early physical effort down the side. Song-gyong, the number 9, who has been an absolute beast in the centre of defence, gets an early touch for North Korea. They look to head down the left-hand side. They've controlled the football nicely here. Through pass, looking to try and find the boot of the number 11, Ji-hong. She's met solidly. They're in the attacking half here, North Korea. Matildas are able to win it through Van Egmond, but that's a wasted pass, just going straight up the middle and turning it over again through to the 23 in Ri Hae-kyung. All three games she started, it's been a very settled side for North Korea. Just the one change in their starting lineup from the four matches as the ball is then put out over the left-hand touchline just inside the North Korean defensive half. Torpy with an early touch. Blonde ponytail below her. Ball's knocked down the line. You can feel and you can hear how breezy it is in the effects microphone. It's going to be awkward conditions if the ball is sent high in the air to deal with. Very strong breeze blowing, well, into the face of the North Korean goalkeeper at the moment. So the Matildas have it behind their backs in this first half. Free kick here for North Korea. Hae-kyung to take it. Decides to go back to her skipper, Ahn Kuk-young. Back to Hae-kyung, playing it down the line. Ford gets ahead on it, nods it forward into the centre of midfield and then knocked forward by Kennedy. But they've wasted another opportunity in possession here, the Matildas. It's just sent straight through to the goalkeeper in Yoo Song-kyum. Share it around their back line here, North Korea, as they look for an opening. The siren you hear is a fire engine flying behind the shed end of the ground. North Korea into attack on the left-hand side. Here comes Ji-hong. Ji-hong goes back. Looks to try and get it again. Nice touch to her teammate Song-yung. Hard up against the touchline. The Matildas have won possession. Playing it through the middle. Van Egmond finds Ford right in the centre circle. Long ball over the top. Wanted to release Kerr. Headed down by North Korea. But Ford is onto it again. Tried to win it. Couldn't quite get the touch on it. Comes out the back to In-yong. Into the attacking half. North Korea with a good opportunity now. Looking to flick it forward. Eun-young just couldn't quite get the touch he wanted to try and unleash her teammate. One of the forwards, the 17, Kim Kyung-yong on the right-hand side. Scored a goal against China. And it's going to be a throw-in here for Torpy playing at left back. The change, of course, with Steph Catley out through concussion. Ball is played short again.

0: Nice interchange of passing for North Korea. It comes down the right-hand side. The ball from Jin Yong and a great bit of defending, knocking it away from her. We know how impressive she is, Gorrie, and we've seen the North Korean player stay down after the challenge. Gorrie went sliding through, completely won the football. It was absolutely a wonderful tackle with the right boot sliding through.
1: And I think that's the one thing they've got to do is these one-on-one battles, and that's why Minnie's in there. She's physical, she's strong, she will win the balls. As long as you don't... not giving any silly tackles away in certain areas. You know, that's why she's in there. She's experienced. And let's see, yeah, how they go with the one-on-one physical battles tonight.
0: So the throw-in after the Gorrie tackle on the way of North Korea. Ayeon Kyum, number two, has gone a long way forward in line with the penalty spot. She'll take the throw, pops it in, and then gets it back. Ayeon Kyum gets around forward. Nice interchange of passing. They've got it still at right forward attacking position. Oh, that's a good cross towards the box, and it's headed over. That was so close to being an early opening. Kyung Yong was there just forward of the penalty spot. The delivery, the cross from the right, was a peach from Haig Yong. What a delivery. There were two Matildas right there, but the header was available for Kyung Yong, who could do no more than put it over the top of the crossbar. First real opportunity comes in the opening 5 minutes. It remains the Matildas nil, North Korea nil.
1: And I think we got a little bit lucky there. Maka looked like she was 50-50. She wasn't too sure to go in and come out. So if she got that on target, that might have gone in.
0: What an opportunity it was. Just surging down the right side with that cross. It was delivered. Pinpoint accuracy. There were the two Matildas defenders, the two centre-backs right there, and it was able to still find the head of her teammate. Kyung Yong, 24 years of age. Great early chance for her. Here's forward into the attacking half. Looks for a through ball for Gorrie. Well done getting back there to shepherd the ball through to her keeper, the captain, Cook Young. Made sure she just put herself in front of Gorrie. That was enterprising from the Matildas down the left. Again, you can just hear the wind in our effects, Mike. That is how strong it is here at Perth Rectangular Stadium. You can see all the flags almost been blown off the posts wherever you look around this stadium. Ball's with the North Korean captain. She'll look to move it short. Cook Hyang. Again back to the number nine, Song Gi-hung. Ball's just seen over for what is going to be a Matildas throw-in. And they've got a good attacking position taken by Carpenter. Van Egmond didn't get the touch he wanted, came back in the direction of Carpenter, and this will be another Matildas throw-in with North Korea forced to see it out. Midway into the attacking half on the right-hand side for the Australians. Put all the way back to Heatley. Back to Carpenter. Just in the forward half. She's forced to backtrack here. Good pressing coming from North Korea. How do the Matildas respond? They go to Heatley. They'll come out through the middle of the fence to Hunt. Now to Ford. Right on the left-hand touchline. Ford will come back again to Hunt, who looks to control once more. There's a chance to roll it across the back line to Heatley. Now to Carpenter once. He wants it. And she gets it eventually and then forced back again to Heatley. Looks to skip around her opponent. Did really well. Fowler tries to chest the ball down. Got a heavy touch. Spill to, again, Carpenter. And then dealing with it, Cook Young just sees it over for another throw-in. Midway into the defensive half of the Australians, out there on the right-hand side of the field. It remains nil-all, the Matildas and North Korea.
1: It's interesting to see. You know, North Korea are actually giving them the opportunity to play. They're not done the high press yet. Maybe they wait until they get into the final third of Matildas. But Matildas are able to get the ball down and play. So I think they need to dictate and just keep the tempo. Wait until opportunities open, because there was a couple of times they went direct too early. That might be their game plan. But now they're seeing that DPR Korea are actually holding back. So let's, you know, the game plan for them is great. They've got the ball. Let's dictate the tempo and move it.
0: North Korea at the moment with the majority of the possession, 72%. Matildas here with a chance to build up again. Comes to Gorrie. Long ball over the top. Can't find Kerr. It'll sat there for Cook Hyang, who is up against Kerr, and Kerr steals it away. Great chance for the Matildas here. Kerr looking to lay it back to Van Egmond. North Korea get a touch. The shot on goal is a thing of beauty. Guess who? It's another goal. You would never believe it, but Alana Kennedy simply cannot miss. chasing this tournament. She's been unstoppable when chances have fallen her way. It was a great steal from Sam Kerr on the right. She made absolutely sure that they weren't going to miss it. And Alana Kennedy ended up being in the right place in the right time and lashed it home once more.
1: Do you know what? Minnie playing that ball forward was even still smart to do that. And then Sammy's done so well just to win that. Cut it back, you know, just a little touch from the defender. But Alana Kennedy, left foot, what a strike. Great goal.
0: It's her fifth goal in this tournament. And she's looking, or she is now, the first Matilda to score multiple goals in three consecutive games since Sam Kerr did so from September to November in 2017. VAR is checking the goal. It was a lovely strike. Kennedy celebrated, grabbed the shirt, showed the number to the crowd, looked to the heavens. You're always concerned when they take this long, but the decision is a goal.
1: The confidence in Alana with these goals playing in midfield now is just, it's brilliant to see. You know, she's dictating that midfield.
0: Gusty conditions, of course. As you can hear in the effects, Mike, breeze is a nightmare to deal with. The Matildas, they won't care. They lead 1-0. Goal to Alana Kennedy coming in the opening 10 minutes. Played again here by the Matildas into their forward half. Torpy got a little touch on it. Comes out to the left-hand side to Van Egmond, who just shrugs off the North Korean player in front of her. Sent her sprawling to the ground. That was Ryong Jong. So free kick to be taken here. One of the reasons you saw Van Egmond, of course, put into this side is because of her strength and her ability to stand up to the physical nature of what was going on. Seeing a couple of replays again of that wonderful strike from Alana Kennedy. Just cannot miss at the moment. What a goal. Long ball into the centre of defence. Dealt with by Hunt. Spills out to Fowler. Puts a ball over the top. Wanting Kerr to run onto it. North Korea get back again. Kook-young in the right spot. Just headed it back to her goalkeeper. 1-0 the Matildas lead.
1: Quite interesting to see with DPR Korea is they've got the four at the back, two of the midfielders stay in, but two go right up. It's nearly like four up front. But it's given Matildas a lot of space in the midfield, so hopefully when we win that ball, that transition's in the midfield. We've got an overload there.
0: Good crowd in. Expecting somewhere upwards of 17,000. The full house is around the 20,000 mark. Very few people are expecting the Matildas, of course, to be in Perth, only because they finished second in their group with that draw against South Korea in the last of the group stages, seeing South Korea top the group and meaning that they'll stay in Sydney for the remainder of their tournament. Carpenter with the throw-in, long down the right-hand side. Kerr has done well. Was able to shepherd the football, and then her cross has taken a deflection. It's gone out for a corner for the Matildas on the right.
1: And like we've seen in the last game with China, they got beat by two goals from set pieces. So I think for us, I think that'll be vital tonight as well. Getting our corners or free kicks, really important to get them in the good areas and hopefully physically win those battles.
0: Van Egmond will deliver from the right-hand side. The Matildas, can they double their lead? They're up by 1-0. There's a little bit of push and shove in the penalty box. The referee has gone in just to try to sort it all out. So now the delivery. Big cheer comes around the ground. Van Egmond's actually asking the assistant referee to take a step back. Now she delivers low, flat. It's hit towards the keeper. Full stretch. Good take. Needed to as well. Fowler was right behind her. She dragged it in at the highest point she could. Getting onto it. Carpenter goes back. Pressure came as well. Jin Hyung getting in the way and then provided a little bit of extras too. Carpenter cool enough to go right back to Arnold. Here's a chance to start again for the Matildas.
1: What a great engine with Ellie Carpenter, just getting back there and recovering, and even just keeping the ball, not just knocking it out.
0: He's gone back to a normal position on the right side of defence. Here's Fowler involved. Steps inside one North Korean opponent. Again, went looking for Kerr over the top. North Korea able to intercept. At number nine lurking, but they've turned it over again here. Fowler looking for Kerr again. Spills the forward. Now it's Kerr. Top of the box. Two to beat. She goes to ground. Referee not interested. She got squeezed between the two defenders in Chung Sim and alongside her, the captain in Cook Young. But again, more promising play in attack from the Matildas. They lead 1-0, 14 gone in this first half. North Korea come down the right channel. It's a long ball over the top, and the North Korean player just went to ground, and the assistant referee has told the referee she thought it was a free kick. Originally, the referee was going to let that play on. There didn't appear to be a lot in it. Hunt was behind, and I would say that the North Korean in Eun Young was absolutely determined to make the most of it. That is something that they will try to do. They have a terrific effort in gamesmanship, North Korea, when it comes to winning free kicks. They won one exactly like that then. They're over the top of the football now. It's about 4 metres in from the right-hand touchline. Probably 30 yards out from goal. Who delivers? Byung can't get past the first defender in the line near the wall. That was Torpy. He's able to head it away. Her left back of all places. Maybe she was going to play there, what Montemiro had to say during the week. Clearing the ball down the left channel. North Korea end up with it again. Eun Young looking to work it forwards. Can't find a teammate. And it's going to be a call here that's going the way of the Matildas. The assistant referee spotting the offside. It'll come back here, or actually going out of play. The last touch coming to Torpy. Shots of Steph Capley and Hayley Russo sitting on the bench, shown here on the big screen. Both of them can't help but break into a smile when the cheer goes around Perth Rectangular Stadium. Neither of them able to be involved because of concussion as the Matildas win the ball through the centre of the park. Van Egmond took a heavy touch. North Korea can end up with it again. They work it quickly into attack. Come out to the right-hand side. Eun Young plays the ball down the right, looking for Kyung Yong. And then well read here defensively, getting in the way the Matildas. Hunt was able to knock it out off a North Korean and sees it out for what will be a throw-in for the Matildas. They take it quickly, but then it's been turned over and Kerr got a bit of a nasty challenge. She wasn't happy about it either and immediately looks to the fourth official as if to say, did you see what happened then? Korea into attack down the right-hand side. Ball tried to be delivered on the right. Eun Young couldn't get it past Torpy. Stuck out the boot defensively. Sees it ricochet out for a corner on the right. So Kerr, who went to ground, ball in her direction. Kyum stuck the boot around the side as Kerr fell down, immediately grabbing her right leg. That's where the contact was made, just below the shin guard.
1: Torpy did well there, not diving in as well. Just held her ground and got that block in really well.
0: 17 gone. The Matildas 1, North Korea 0. North Korea with a corner from the right-hand side. It's delivered right towards the top of the six-yard box, headed away by the Matildas first time. North Korea look to recycle. Long-range shot bounces in front of Arnold. It was well taken by Song-un. Arnold was up to the challenge. Hit from outside the penalty box, but not with enough power and certainly not enough to trouble the Minister of Defence, as she was, of course, nicknamed throughout the 23 World Cup. She'll be involved again here with the high press coming from North Korea. Not a great clearance this time from Arnold. Had to be rescued, really, by Heatley, getting a touch on it. Looks to knock it down in the direction of Kerr. She's got three to beat. Skips past one and maintains possession. Great play from the Matildas captain. Goes back to Carpenter. Carpenter to Heatley. Comes to Kennedy. Standing in the centre of defence at the moment for the Matildas and will roll it out to her left where Hunt waits, draws a North Korean player towards her. They'll put it out to the right-hand side to Heatley. Goes right up against the touchline to Carpenter. Ball down the right channel wanting Fowler, dealt with by Cook Young. Seeing it out for a throw-in. The Matildas will have it around about 15 metres into their attacking half. Comes here again to the left-hand side. Torpy has it. playing it back towards forward. Ooh, aggressive challenge sliding through Jin Hong. Anything could have happened then, but Matildas were prepared to ride the challenge. They kept the possession of the football as well. Out to the right-hand side again. It goes to Heatley. Now to Fowler. Up against the touchline in the attacking half to Kerr. Again, players all over Sam Kerr. This time the North Korean players win out. Yu-Jong goes long over the top. Down the left channel, Hunt got there first. Despite pressure coming, got it back again towards Arnold. It was a dangerous pass, but Torpy was up to it. There was a player right behind her. Looked to flick it away down the right-hand side. North Korea win back possession. They've got it in a good position. Looking to cut inboard again, Song-un. They play towards the top of the box. The Matildas were able to clear it away. Gorry went to Fowler. Thought she was fouled. Gorry certainly is. Going in a little bit late, it had to be said, Yu-Jong, and never with a genuine chance of winning possession of the football. It's going to be a free kick to the Matildas. They lead 1-0, 19 gone in the opening half.
1: The points where we saw Matildas actually get the ball out and get it to the other side of to Ellie Carbon, and when they moved it quickly, they got in behind their first line and were able to go out wide, and the North Korea won't like that, especially in the midfield, because they like to be in a blocked area. So we need to see more of that.
0: Kerr was looking to turn, flick it on into the path of Van Egmond. North Korea's defense were up to the task. They read it well and intercepted. Immediately send it into their front half down the left hand side. Carpenter got there first though for the Matildas. Goes back to Arnold. Arnold up the middle, over the top of Van Egmond. Ford wins it, tries to turn. He's surely been held, but she wins it anyway, going surging forward. Once again, Cook Young in the best spot. Was able to get it defensively for North Korea, and now it might open up for them. North Korea in attack, down the left. Kyung Yong with it. Looks to get a ball across the face of goal. Torpy decides she needs to deal with it. Behind her as well, lurking, was Tae Eun Yong. Torpy with the ball across the face and past the goalkeeper puts it out for a corner for North Korea on the right.
1: North Korea did well there. Once they won that ball, transition was quickly. Our midfield were probably a bit intact on one side, so had to move that quicker.
0: North Korea deliver a cross from deep on the right, having to clear it away. That was well read by Torpy at the far post. It dropped to her. She knew the danger. Anywhere would do. Sent it towards halfway, allowing North Korea to start again. When they play football, they are exciting to watch. Happy to move it around. Great runs down either flank. Good delivery of long diagonal crosses, just like this one to the right-hand side. Eun Yong with it. Gets around her opponent, gets across towards goal. And that was a high boot. And that was a little bit ugly from Jin Hong, who lifted her boot high up into the face of Hunt and collected it when Hunt was looking to put the ball out for a corner. That was, that wasn't pretty. And she's quite rightly been given the free kick here. Spoken to by the referee. Just a few words. Han Jin Hong, 24 years of age. Unnecessarily high boot. I wouldn't even argue it was there where you could argue you thought you were able to challenge for the football.
1: No, it was a bit of a silly challenge, but Claire Hunt's done well there just to not lose a head.
0: That's right. She has. She's been very lucky. Here's another little to-do in front of the North Korean bench between Torpy up against Eun Yong. It's going to be a throw-in after it came off the Australian, taken quickly by North Korea, but that wasn't quite what they were hoping for. Song Yong, the number 9, just putting it out for what will be a Matildas throwing. Just forward of their penalty box defensively on the left-hand side of the field. It's to Kerr, who's had to do really well on a few occasions. Forward sliding in, looking to get the ball away, almost in the direction of Gorry, who was very quick, but just not fast enough to get there before Cook Young. In the centre of defence, the captain for North Korea intercepted. He's a long ball over the top again for Jin Hong. She's onto it in the penalty box, hoofs it up in the air. Not sure whether that was a shot or a cross or just I'll try to work it back towards goal. But Mackenzie Arnold, in front of her left stick, was able to come out and claim. There were players, two of them forward for North Korea, but they weren't able to find one. 1-0 it remains, 23 gone. The Matildas in front of North Korea.
1: That was a great ball in behind from North Korea. I think she could have done a little bit better there and just held on to the ball. Like you said, two players were coming in, they were having more bodies coming forward, that they just rushed it, tried to get in, and McKenzie's just picked it up. But North Korea playing the ball around really well, nice and quick. Matildas have got to be careful that they don't get in between lines and stuff like that, or in behind. So the centre-backs have got to have a good partnership.
0: There is the fear, of course, of being caught by overcommitting. Got a line of four at the moment. Now Torpy breaks from that to come out and put a good tackle in on her opponent. It's gone off Torpy too. It's going to be a throw here for Unyong. She takes it quickly for North Korea. Good attacking position for them on the right-hand side. She'll get it back. Short pass. Pyongyang plays it out to the right-hand side again. Unyong still going into the box to Pyongyang. Decides to have a shot. It bounces through, but straight towards Arnold's. Had herself in the right position. Wasn't hit with quite the power she would have wanted then. Pyongyang does allow, with space opening up on the right-hand side, Carpenter to go surging forward. Sends it back to Heatley for the Matildas. Now it's with the goal scorer. Kennedy in the ninth minute, centre of defence, long diagonal ball, she's overhit that. It's going to go out, throwing in their defensive half on the right-hand side for North Korea. Possession stats have evened up, 55% now to North Korea. It was up past 70% in the early stages of the game, despite the Matildas getting the opening goal in the ninth minute. 1-0 they lead. Here's Fowler. Fowler trying to unlock the defence with the through ball to Kerr. Just getting a touch on again. Getting it away. Kook Ha-young immediately into attack. North Korea go. Over the top of the football. Song-un out to the right-hand side. Another good opportunity. Cross comes in deep. The headers towards goal. Arnold down low. Great save. Pyongyang rose once more, the number 17. That was a much better attempt. Got it down low and to the right-hand side between the two Matildas defenders. Arnold down low to her left, just inside the left-hand post, was able to palm it away on the first occasion and then just drag it in to make sure there was no more danger. 1-0, the Matildas lead over North Korea. 26 gone here in the first half at Perth Rectangular Stadium. Clint Wilden alongside Colette Gardner. Good you could be with us wherever you're listening on ABC Listen or ABC Sport Digital right around the nation. North Korea.
1: No, Matildas just need to settle down defensively, be compact. I know that, North Korea have got a bit more possession going forward, the rotation. But these are the times, getting in behind again. We've got to be careful.
0: Chun Shim looks to lay it across the top of the box. Hunt was able to get a boot in to knock it away. It's still there. A chance again for Kyung-yong, looking to play it forward. And then good defence came from Heatley as Chun Shim, who is the one change to this North Korean 11, tried to work it around her and find her way into the penalty box. It's going to be a throw in here to the Matildas once more. Carpenter to take it with the blue boots. Takes a step forward and then with the throw in to Kerr, gave it back to Gorry. Long pass through the middle, hoping to find Ford. Instead, it was Kilmer who got in the way. The number two playing on the right-hand side of defence. So able to win it down. Immediately they go forward. There's a free kick being spotted here coming the way of the Matildas. 1-0 they lead, 27 minutes gone. Kennedy will take it here at right back for the Australians. In their home green and gold with the white socks. Ball to Kerr, nods it down in the direction of Fowler, and then aggressive play again. Tackle from North Korea, sees them into attack on the left-hand side. Jin Hong looked to work it away from her opponents. It's been chased towards the touchline. Heavy touch from the North Korean. It's gone out for another throw-in. Deep in their defence here for the Matildas. Carpenter to take it.
1: Yeah, number 11 for North Korea is actually making some forward runs, really good forward runs, and disturbing the centre-backs and moving them out of position. So we've just got to be careful of that.
0: Here they come. Great bit of interchange passing down the left. They'll look to cut it in again. Song Ung delivers the cross from the left-hand side. It's slightly over here. Torpy nods it away, hoping to get it to Ford. Ford at left back had it.

0: having a look at the replay, definitely the North Korean got in front and made sure there was going to be contact. Invited the contact and got it.
1: And even just the work ethic there, when it was that transition, the North Koreans, there was about five of them sprinting back.
0: So it's going to be a throw here. I thought it was going to be a throw for North Korea, but in the end it's gone back to the Matildas. So I find that intriguing. It was either a free kick to the Matildas or a throw to North Korea, and we've ended up with one of the other. And that's surely a handball. Leaning out the right-hand side, Kim Yong actually stuck out her right arm and won that down. She was afraid about the pass going into the midfield. Referees let it go. North Korea have the throw-in in front of their bench, right beneath our broadcast position here on the western side of Perth Rectangular Stadium. They keep possession of the football. Four lovely passes trying to work their way through. Jin Hong has it. Goes short again to Un Yong. Tries to deliver across from the right. It ricochets off Torpy. Will go out for a throw. Taken immediately. Deep in attack on the right-hand side to Kim. Again to Un Yong. Delivers across deep. And then Fowler is forced to concede a corner. She would have heard the footsteps coming behind her at pace. Players were coming in. Fowler thought safety first, put it out the back.
1: And see North Korea there, there's nothing fancy about it. It's touch and play, and then something opens up and they play it quickly.
0: Chun Shim delivers across from deep on the left into the mix-up, ricochets out. Fowler tries to clear. There's only North Koreans with a chance to mop up, and they'll come out to the right-hand side again. Kyung delivers across from the right. Kennedy had to head it away first time, second time, deals with it. Kerr just pumps it forward. You hear the cheer from the crowd as the Matildas try to clear their lines, but immediately North Korea through Kook Young back into attack on the right-hand side. Song Kyung through the center it comes to Yu Jong. Yu Jong decides... We'll go back to the right. Un Yong to Kim. It's North Korea working around this right-hand channel in their forward half. And then Gori, that's interesting, actually gives away a free kick. With a little touch on Yu Jong, and she'll have the free kick midway into the attacking half, right in the middle of the park. The free kick was there. She stuck out the right leg, and Yu Jong fell over the top of it. It was definitely a little touch. Definitely a free kick.
1: And they're the places we're saying Minnie's just got to be careful with, not giving silly free kicks away, because it will give them an opportunity to put it in the box. And that's what they're good at with some of the set pieces as well.
0: Kim Song-kyung stands over the football, flicks it out to the right to Kim, laying it into the path. This is Un Yong once more, the 20, to Kim, who can't get the cross in from just outside the penalty arc on the right-hand side. It's ricocheted off Gori and out for another corner. They've been dominating those stats at the moment. Three corners to one, make that four. I'll have to bring it back a second time here. The assistant referee was unhappy. Will they go with the short corner again? They do. Kim. Song-kyung. To get a shot forward. Here's an opportunity. Great strike. Wonderful save. From the right-hand side, Un Yong turned, shot. Mackenzie Arnold at the near post was able to parry it away once more. She's made a couple of terrific saves. That was on target. It was going in. It was hit with pace. Arnold up to the task. Again from the right-hand side, North Korea try to deliver across once more. The Matildas forced to put it out for a corner. Gori intercepting this time.
1: And look at Gori. She's isolated. We need another player out there quick enough. Mary needs to get out here. 2v1.
0: Allows North Korea to deliver from the right-hand side but can't get it past Arnold. She's showing all the skill that she displayed during the World Cup of 2023. The Minister for Defence standing up in the big moments so far for the Matildas. They lead after 33 minutes, 1-0, but they've been made to work for it. A goal in the ninth minute to Alana Kennedy, the difference between these two sides. But from that point on, the majority of the possession has gone the way of North Korea. They go again down the left-hand side. Arnold out once more, knocking it into the path of Van Egmond. North Korea keep pushing. They keep attacking. Arnold with a great stop. Had to be at full stretch. If it had got past that, there were players at the far post.

0: It has allowed a chance to take a deep breath here for the Matildas.
1: We're allowing them just coming and attacking at us. You know, that there could have been another opportunity there, one or two goals for them. So I think we're being scrappy play with the Matildas. We need to settle down and start dictating the game like North Korea are doing and get back into it.
0: A turn and shot from Eun Young. Tremendous play. The save was just as good. And then again, called into action, Mackenzie Arnold. Time and time again so far tonight has been outstanding. Back is the number one keeper, making every post a winner after returning to that position. Torpy's got a throw in for the Australians. Devan Egmont nodded it back in. North Korea will end up with it again, and then Hunt gives away a foul. It was the slightest of touches into the back of Jin Hyung, but she made sure the referee saw it, so the free kick will be taken. In line with the top of the penalty arc, but maybe, let's say, 10 metres in from the right-hand touchline. It's been frenetic. It's been absorbing. The Australians hanging on to this 1-0 lead desperately at the moment. There's two in the wall in Gori and Kerr. Song Gyeong, will she be delivering? Waits to pause for it. He just paused for a moment. There's a little bit of a reshuffle taking place in ahead of us with the fans watching here in the Eastern Grandstand. Now we're ready to go. Gori just checks with Mackenzie Arnold. She's in the right spot. Matildas still lead 1-0. Delivered from the right, looking to flick it forward. They had two goes at it, but unable to get a clean shot on Eun Young this time. And again, the Matildas can clear. The delivery from free kicks and from crosses from North Korea has been exceptional. Here they go again towards the top of the penalty box. Eun Young over it. And then a little miss hit allows Van Egmond to scoop it up. So Fowler has to backtrack, skips away from one opponent, finds Heatley, rolling it forward again. This is Gori. Oh, and Gori's overhit the pass out to the left. She wanted Torpy. There was just too much on it. Torpy from left back couldn't get there. It goes across for a throw-in just inside the Matildas' defensive half.
1: It was nice to see Heatley there, just breaking the line and getting it to Minnie and having that opportunity going forward. But, yeah, unfortunately, that pass was too much. But we need to get the ball moving again. One-on-one battles we need to win as well and start keeping the ball.
0: Throwing for North Korea. Kim. And got it back and went down the right-hand side. Jin Hyung couldn't do much with it. The Matildas are happy just to heave it out. Anywhere will do at times for the Matildas. They've got the lead. Tournament football, that's all that counts. They can hang on to it. They're going through to the semi-finals. Here's Van Egmont. Good attacking position in the midfield. Right on halfway to Kennedy. Out to the right-hand side to Heatley. Now to Carpenter with some space to work with. Rolling it forward to Fowler. Gets a touch. Fowler looks to deliver a ball over the top. Onto it. Gori coming out first, though. The keeper for North Korea. Son Kyung read it well. Made herself immediately react and gathered the football in her own penalty box, probably 12 yards out from her goal. That was one of the best plays we've seen for the Matildas, who have been on the back foot for much of this game for some time. Throwing to be taken here on halfway. Right on halfway by North Korea. Unhappy with it the first time, the referee from Kiel. Thirty-eight minutes gone. Matildas 1, North Korea 0. Alana Kennedy in the ninth, the difference. Gori, long touch over the top. Onto it, Van Egmond. Can she get there? Keeper has to come. She does and gathers. Son Kyeom out there quickly. That's twice she's now been asked to react after not having much to do for the last 37 minutes or so. Both times she was there, and a good little bit of defence from Kyeom, the number two. Just put herself in the way, just to impede the Matildas. They've got it again. Attacking position on the right-hand side. Kerr to Fowler to Carpenter. Her pass inboard took a touch.

0: charge off a North Korean defender. They'll respond immediately. Ball through the middle and stretching for it, unable to get it, Jin Hyung. This allows Torpy to go there, and she looked to just send it forward down the right-hand side. It's been overhit. It's going to go out for a goal kick. Across the byline on the right, 1-0. It's been a breathless first half. Pressure comes the way of North Korea's defence. First Sam Kerr, then Van Egmond, playing a high press. This is where the Matildas have to be careful they don't get caught with the ball over the top. As North Korea come through the middle and it opens up for them. Song-un on the charge. Great defence. Getting back there and winning possession. Kennedy comes out to Ford on the left. Into Van Egmond. Still in their defensive half. Ford's got two to beat. Nice touch from Kerr. Tried the little flick on through to Ford. It was just over hit. That would have been delightful if it had come off. Would have completely opened up North Korea. But North Korea now with a chance to the right-hand side. They come out again towards the direction of the defender in Hunt, who got in the way defensively. Goes back to Arnold. To the right they go again. Matilda's in possession. It's a Fowler. Fowler still going. Just kept it in on the right-hand touchline. Pass was meant for Gorrie, who just wasn't on the same wavelength. North Korea, they win possession through the middle. Yu-Jong, and then she's wasted a pass. After so many intricate passes for so long, things just as we head towards halftime, coming undone, perhaps, for North Korea.
1: Yeah.
0: A few awry passes, call it.
1: But both teams have just done that there as well. Like you say, it might be a bit of tired legs just before halftime. But we just, like you say, we need to keep that ball and then move it a little bit quicker and try and find in between the lines when they do come and do the high press. That's a great pass by McKenzie.
0: Spotted Carpenter in space down the right-hand side. Arnold wastes it. Ball down the right channel. Well read by Kook Yong, who got in the way. North Korea and turn it over themselves. Heatley's on it. Short to Carpenter. Has to stretch to bring it in with the right leg. Back to Gorrie. In the midfield in the defensive half. Centre of the park, she'll send it out towards Torpy on the left. Puts the pink boots in motions by going back again to Hunt. There's no time on the football. The high press continues to really challenge the Matildas. They've been up to it so far, answered every question, and they've been posed plenty. Here's Heatley. Kennedy. Hunt. Pauses for a moment, puts a ball over the top, wanted Torpy to get onto it. Kiam underneath it, nods it away, but only as far as Matilda and Van Egmond. Flicked it onto Ford, who goes to ground. Ball goes in the direction of Torpy, plays it back into the box. Ford's up again, tries to get around her opponent. The ball is played back to the goalkeeper, who just keeps it in, diving in front of the byline. Again, good play from the Matildas. They put some pressure on down the left this time.
1: And you know what? Sometimes it's a bit scrappy, but it's momentum. That little flick over worked, and they nearly got that opportunity with Caitlin Ford going in.
0: Here's a great block from Gorrie. Wins it for the Matildas. It came down to Van Egmond. Back to Gorrie. Went looking for Kerr on the penalty spot. Miss kick. Poor clearance away by North Korea. They have to scramble. Not often Kook Hyung makes a mistake, but she did. It sent them hurrying back, and Kyung has to send it out for a throw deep in her defensive half on the left-hand side. That's a rare mistake from the North Korean captain. Kerr was right behind her, knowing the pressure. The clearance wasn't what she would have been hoping for. Torpy will take the throw. Puts it towards the penalty box, headed back in by Kennedy. First clearance is away from North Korea, and they look to charge forward. Heatley has to stick a boot in to stop their push forward. Still in their defensive half, just shy of the centre circle. Comes out to the side. Song-un looking to move it down the left. Forced to work it across their back line at the moment. Kook Hyung, one player with a ponytail out there for North Korea, the captain. Everyone else has got for lack of a better description, the Beatles-style haircut. Short back and shortish sides. Ball is delivered long over the top. Looking to find someone. Unable to this time. Ki Go-in. Now the Matildas. Torpy tries to turn on it. Stolen away by Kyung Yong. To the attacking half. Out to the left, Yu Jong. Looking to play it forward again. Chun Shim. Chun Shim looks to take on Fowler. delivers from the left. It's a good cross as well. Once more, they're forced to deal with it. Torpy there put herself in the right position. Didn't allow Kyung-yong to get the header she wanted at the far post. It's gone out of play across the byline for a goal kick to Mackenzie Arnold, who the Matildas and their fans owe a great debt of gratitude for the efforts that she's had in this first half, Mackenzie Arnold.
1: Yeah, she's definitely shown experience like she has in big games, big tournaments, and it's great to see her that she's playing and she's starting. But like you say, there's moments where DPR Korea are playing clever. You know, they're getting their midfield going forward onto our centre-backs and then bouncing that out and going wide. And they know that's what's hurting the Matildas at the moment and getting it in the box.
0: Alana Kennedy. No one has scored more goals in this tournament so far, but she's been forced to defend for much of this evening so far, despite putting the Matildas in front in the ninth minute as North Korea forage forward once more to the right-hand side. Jin Hong lays it back into the penalty box. They're forced to deal with it again. This time it was Van Egmond. Long-range shot goes firing into the box, hoping for something just to eventuate Song Yu-hong. Now it's played away to the right-hand side by the Matildas. It's ricocheted off them, and it will be a throw-in. Halfway into their attacking half. That's well done by Sam Kerr. Won the football and goes charging forward. Looks to deliver it out towards forward. The pass is slightly over here. North Korea can get numbers back, and they can set up again from Hae-gyong to Kuk-hyung. The skipper involved twice. She takes it down the left-hand touchline. Still going with it. Short pass I thought was out of play. Referee says we'll play on. No, eventually the assistant referee has spotted it. Will be a throw-in just in their defensive half from the Matildas. 2 minutes of added time. We've gone past the 45 in the first half. The Matildas lead 1-0 thanks to Alana Kennedy in the ninth. Clint Wilden alongside Colette Gardner with you here on ABC Sports coverage of the AFC Women's Asian Cup Australia 2026. Throw in beneath our broadcast position in front of the North Korean bench. Torpy to take it.
1: You know, Caitlin Ford made an excellent run forward, but just before with Sam Kerr, it was just, like you said, the pass forward was just a bit too much. But North Korea, both defenders, took that really, really well. So there's times of transition that forward runs are not opening up for Matildas. We need to get the ball at feet at times.
0: Long ball down the right channel. They've played that a few times, so Hae-gyong, and it's worked out again. Eun-yong delivers to the right-hand side. Kyung-yong cuts back in, lays it back into the path of Jin-hong. Goes again to Kyung-yong, trying to work it onto her left. Goes to the top of the penalty arc, turning, shooting. Oh, just missing. It's hit the left-hand upright. It was so close to being a goal for Song-yung. So close. It would have been her 10th international goal as she turned and struck it beautifully from outside the six-yard box, and it took a couple of coats of paint off the front of the left-hand upright and then went whistling across the byline. So close to being an equaliser just before halftime. It's a half that has had just about everything. A goal to the Matildas in the ninth minute to Alana Kennedy, and then some wonderful saves, some courageous defending, and some great link-up passing from both teams out there. It's everything that you would want in a quarterfinal. Particularly if you're an Australian, your team is in front at halftime. They're up 1-0. I'll get your thoughts before we run through some of the stats. Colette Gardner, that was a breathless 45 and a bit minutes.
1: Oh, just really exciting to watch. The fact that North Korea have dominated after the last 20 minutes of the first half, but like their quick passes with minimal touches, it's literally touch play, touch play, touch play, and the triangles in combination, like that link play just at the end there was fantastic and had a great opportunity to get a goal there. I do think it might have been offside a bit earlier. I think the player out wide was a little bit off, but still a great you know, opposition for them to score a goal. But, you know, North Korea, they're vocal, their work rate, their physical, high intensity. You see that in this game, and it's been tough with Matildas. But like you say, the Matildas are grafting. They're still having moments where things are opening up for them for transition. I find that if they need to just, when they have it as well, just, you know, take a step and dictate the game as well. Slow the possession down a little bit, but then there's times we could do a quick play out wide or look to change the flow and do that diagonal pass quickly. North Korea have stopped us doing the rotation. Ellie Carpenter can't get forward. Torby hasn't really got forward. I think she's got forward once and that was it. So they're stopping that rotation, which has been very, very difficult. And that's what Matilda's kind of, you know, that's their weapon out wide in rotation. So they might have to change it up a little bit, I think, for going forward. But at the same time, we're up 1-0 and it's tournament football. So, you know, if you have to graft at times, you've got to do it and stick to each other. This is a mental game as well, and you've got to fight to the end of the 90 minutes or even extra time. We'd never want that to happen, but you've got to keep going.
0: It's been a great first half. Hope you've enjoyed it wherever you're listening on ABC Listen. Also on Sport Digital, of course, look for the Asian Cup button. This is international football, the AFC Women's Asian Cup Australia 2026. Here are some of the stats for you. North Korea's had 58% of possession. They've had 8 shots to 1. They've had 4 shots on target to 1. But, of course, the Matildas have had the one that counted. They found the back of the net through Alana Kennedy in the 9th minute. North Korea, 248 passes to 193. Their passing accuracy is 84% at 72. They've had 6 corners to 1. Matildas have committed 5 fouls to 3. And the other interesting fact of all that, I was talking about the corners before, but the corners, when you talk about how much they've, well, really things have gone in favour of North Korea, 6-1 as well. So they've dominated everything apart from the scoreboard, which has that wonderful strike from Alana Kennedy, who has gone to the top of the Golden Boot rankings with her 5th goal now in this tournament. But it's been a tremendous performance, particularly from Mackenzie Arnold. 4 times she's been called into action. She hasn't been beaten yet. They've been able to get one past her that's hit the post. But still, the goal has not been breached. The Australians lead at the break. 1-0. A berth in the semi-finals and a berth in the World Cup of 2027 in Brazil. Up the grabs for the winner this evening.
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7: To the edge of the area once again. Lim Seung-ju. She goes to ground. Good, strong challenge. The referee lets that go. Into the box to Van Egmond. Van Egmond to Ford. Back to goal. Lays it back. Kyra Cooney crossing on goal. Left foot strike has been blocked by the defenders. Took an extra touch. Maybe needed to pull the trigger first time. Ball set up, although the ball's been won back by Yalop just outside the box. Goes for goal. Parried away by the goalkeeper, who pounces on the ball at the second attempt. Trying to play the ball out from the back then, Korea. Well, this is a very clumsy looking challenge there. Caden Ford has gone down over by the left-hand touchline, holding onto her nose. I need to get another look at this, because I was watching the ball as it went back in towards the Korean goalkeeper.
8: She went down straight away as well.
7: Caitlin Ford looks to chip one down the left-hand flank, looking for McNamara on her pace. She's isolated at the moment, but she's got hold of the ball, running in towards the edge of the penalty area. Looking for some support. She gets it from in behind her from Caitlin Ford. Takes a touch, being urged to shoot. Gets the ball caught a little under her feet. Goes back to McNamara on the left. Steps into the box. Rough shot. Curled in the air. Easy save for the goalkeeper in the end. Oh, might need an attacking change here as Ford goes forward. Great strike. Parried by the goalkeeper and pushed away. Out of nothing. Just a quick ball played downfield by Australia. Ford away down the right. Unleashed the shot and sent the goalkeeper diving away to her right to push that ball away by Heatley, looking for the forward run of McNamara. Great pace, and she's been brutally taken down then, and a really heavy fall onto the head, and she does not look in a good way. A yellow card has been shown. There's a big cheer for the yellow card being shown then to Lim Xianzhu. As she does, she's joined by the physios because the referee has blown the whistle for half-time, and they leave the field of play with it scoreless here at the Sydney Football Stadium.
6: This is International Football on ABC Sport.
7: Yeah, welcome back to the Sydney Football Stadium. Just enjoying watching the Australian players go through their workups and trying to dodge the sprinklers, as some of the Korean players were as well. The ground staff out there trying to divert them in one way or the other, and at one point directing it directly at the Korean players on the side. Accidentally. It wasn't done deliberately, even though the Korean players scattered when that happened. Ned Hall with Matilda number 101. Alicia Ferguson alongside me. Pia Frimpong down on the sideline. And the Australian players and the Korean players are just strolling back out onto the field for the start of the second half. No goals in the first half here. Are you expecting to see any changes early on here, Aish?
8: No, I think Tommy will probably keep the same starting 11 as the first half. I think Korea probably the same. I think it's a good opportunity. They've probably had a little regroup at the end of that half there to consolidate. Tamiki Yalit was dropping a little bit further back, weren't she, when Korea Republic were really trying to exploit this left-hand side, which had Charlie Grant on our right-hand side defensively playing those diagonal balls. So I think it's probably much of the same. Let's start. Let's impose ourselves on the game, because we did start losing the ability to keep possession and control the tempo.
7: We made the point before, and this, the difficulty of international football, that you get this group of players together, you lose a number of players you thought might have been playing. So this group of players might not have been your mind at the start of the week, but also this group of players working together have had a few days. So what Tom Somani said to the players before the game has kicked off can often lose its way through the course of 45 minutes, reset again at half-time. It's a lot harder than playing club sides when you're week in, week out, you're training every single day of the week, you're playing the same way virtually all the time. It is hard for these players to have that continuity through 45 minutes of football.
8: Yep, they come in, they're jet-lagged, they're tired, they're fatigued, they're sometimes a bit cranky, and you have to get yourself up for an international, and of course they do get themselves up for an international. What I did like was Tommy, when he came out on the sideline, and obviously could recognise that the momentum had shifted towards Korea Republic, and just went, right, Meeks, you need to drop in a little bit. Let's keep them playing in front, which is exactly what Korea Republic did to us. They were just sitting in a mid-block, just saying, you can have the ball at the back, like, just keep the tempo, and then we try and force past it and we're giving the ball away. And I like the fact that he came out and just went, let's just calm down a little bit, let's get our composure back and then build on that.
7: So yeah, there are no changes for either side at half time, which means that Australia are lining up then with Tegan Mica in goal and Charlie Grant at right back, at left back Jamila Rankin, two central defenders Alana Kennedy and Steph Catley, and then it is Winona Heatley and Kyra Cooney Cross as the two holding midfield players, Emily Van Egmond in front of them, on the left Caitlin Ford, on the right Tamika Yalop and Holly McNamara playing up front, and Kyra Cooney Cross off kickoff is dribbling away through the Korean side before she's crudely brought down 5 metres outside the box. You see this off kickoff, two players in the middle, you expect them to play the ball off to the side or play it back. Instead, Kyra Cooney Cross just put her head down and tried to weave away through the Korean side, and she's gone down again really heavily here. A heavy four for Kyra Cooney Cross, and she's still down on the ground lying on her front, but that was great skill.
8: I love it. I love Kyra. When she's got the ball at her feet, she just jinks in and out. She's got this beautiful balance to go from left to right. It's a really smooth movement from left to right, and it was a heavy challenge. I mean, now Korea have set up, I think there's a wall of eight players there, Ned. Is that right? So it's in the center, probably about, what, 10, 15 yards outside of the 18-yard box. Is that eight players? Have I counted right there? Eight or nine players?
7: Well, put it this way. There's two players not in the wall for Korea.
8: Yeah. I'll do the math. Yeah. So we've got Alana Kennedy, Steph Catley over the ball. Alana Kennedy, we have seen from this position. They're both weighing it up because it is quite central. Caitlin Ford's on the right-hand side. You're pointing.
7: They've got so many in the wall. One player might be edging towards it. There's so many in the wall and no one picking up the other players. Surely you've got to go for the short pass here.
8: Well, they had to wait for the whistle, I think, Ned.
7: One player slightly edged off now. Steph Catley, Alana Kennedy still standing over this. Free kick then. Dead centre. 5 metres outside the penalty area. It's Kennedy strikes it and hits the wall. It bounces away towards the right, towards Charlie Grant. Grant swings the ball into the middle. Drops down in the box. Not cleared yet. McNamara gets a foot to the ball. Still hasn't been cleared. McNamara back to goal. Knocks into the Korean defenders. It runs out over the line. That's a corner kick for Australia. A second of the night for them. And in the end, look, I'm not having a go on Kennedy here, but that was frustrating because there were so many players in the ball. Surely There was a short ball on there to one of the Australian players. I know they had to wait for the whistle, but still.
8: Oh, no, I think that was it. I think you and I were both urging it on. And whether the referees had said you have to wait for the whistle, because Caitlin Ford was out there, wasn't she? It was on target. It was going into that right-hand corner, but hit one of the eight players in the career wall.
7: Corner kick then. Kyra Cooney Cross takes it from the Australian left, swung into the box, and it's been headed out from inside the six-yard box. Back to Cooney Cross, who takes a touch, lays it off to Steph Catley. Catley just keeps it in on the touchline. Back to Cooney Cross once again. She goes back towards Grant. Back out to Cooney Cross on the left. She's got space to get the crossing off her left foot. Hits it in.

0: low, back out towards Cooney Cross once again, who just gets there, gets caught. She goes in towards the ball, it goes out over the sideline. It's a throw-in given to Korea. Well, it looked like it should have been a foul in the first place with Lee Young-ju making that challenge. The referee disagrees, and so it's a throw to Korea just inside their own half. Bakura Frimpong back down on the sideline as well now, and all action in the early stages of this second half.
1: It is a lot of action in the early stages of this second half, and Cooney Cross, I think, was a little bit surprised she didn't get a free kick and after that challenge as well, but it has been really frenetic to start this second half, just like we saw the Matildas do at the start of the first half.
0: Korea, though, with their first opportunity on the ball now. 3.5 minutes gone in the second half. It's back into G, just outside the box. Looking to shape, to get a space to get a shot away. Doesn't manage to do so. It's played out towards the right-hand touchline now. Out to the feet of Lee. Still with Korea out on the earth side. Cho Yuri battling away with Rankin. Good play from Jamila Rankin. He gets clipped around the ankle, goes to ground. That's a free kick to Australia. Good, solid defending. And the ball's quickly played down the left touchline, looking for McNamara. Defender coming across from the centre. McNamara gets the ball, plays it infield towards Van Egmond. Van Egmond back to the feet of Caitlin Ford, stood on the left touchline, rolls it back towards Catley. Catley with this spread play from the left towards the right. Alana Kennedy now has the ball in her possession. Grant was in space on that right-hand touchline. She looks back in field and gives it on now to Heatley. Moroni Heatley plays it on towards Catley. Catley takes a touch, crosses the halfway line. Plays it forward to Ford. Ford tries to touch it wide towards Rankin, but doesn't reach the player. Given away by Korea. Back towards Catley. Catley gets the ball back, prods it in towards the edge of the area. On towards McNamara. Looking to pull it across the face of goal. And going to ground was Tamika Yallop, who got into a central position. Grant swings the ball back in. The keeper comes out and claims it above her head. Drops to the ground and the move bakes down. But Australia got into a great position then. Short, quick passing in and around the edge of the box. Probably should have got a shot on target.
2: Yeah, I thought Holly Mack should have played that ball first time. She took a little touch, and by that time, Tamika Yallop was kind of in contact with the Korean defender at the back post, and it ended up there was contact there. Could have been a little nudge in the back, but no one was claiming it. But if she'd put that ball in first time, Tamika Yallop is running onto that ball as it was, then it kind of went just behind her, and it ended up with the Korean goalkeeper having it.
0: Great play from Cooney Cross. Back to goal. Spins 360. Gets the ball downfield. Played into the danger areas. Just lovely composure on the ball again from Kyra Cooney Cross, who thinking back to 2023, how she was maybe a fringe player then, and look where she is now.
2: Yeah,
0: just a class act in the middle of the park for Australia. Push and shove in the middle of the park as well that she's having at the moment as the ball's thrown in towards McNamara. Half cleared, one back by Rankin. Nice touch, brings it down. Cooney Cross in behind it. Spins Rankin, tries to get on the left-hand touchline. Won't get away from Cho Yuri. So it'll be a throw-in to Australia on that left-hand flank.
2: Just looking at how we set up when we are in these wide areas. So Holly Mack's over here on the edge of the 18-yard box. Caitlin Ford kind of moving around. Really no focal player in the middle there. Emily Van Egmond's just sitting here back a little bit deep. Tamika Yallop on the far post. I think that's where we're missing. You know, if I was Tommy, I'd have a look at bringing Michelle Heyman on. I think I'd look at maybe potentially taking M. Van Egmond off, dropping Caitlin Ford into that 10, and get Michelle Heyman up as a number 9.
0: Great play from McNamara to bustle away in towards the edge of the box. The ball's just been cleared away by Korea, knocked out over the sideline. It's taken a touch off Jamila Rankin, according to the referee down there. Great view for you, Pakura, though, right down and under your nose. Hopefully you're going to see a bit more of the game right at your end of the half in this second 45.
1: Well, they've certainly realised that I'm sitting here and they're really playing a lot of the football down here in the second half. But I can see Mary Fowler once again warming up with Caitlin Torpy and Claire Wheeler as well. So we'll see if they come on early on in this second half. But they are getting a lot of the football down this right-hand side, the Matildas.
0: Ball played forward by Rankin over the head of Emily Van Egmond. Korea in possession, played for, and again Jamila Rankin gets in there. Nice little touch off by Van Egmond to Ford. Ford cutting infield. Korean players surrounding her. Goes to ground. Wants a free kick. Referee disagrees. Ball played forward by Korea now. G, good ball played out towards the left, towards Lee Jung-min. And then back out towards the right, where G has made that forward run and is in plenty of space now. Rankin has to get back. Catley comes across, crossing towards the back post. It's a little overhit, goes over everybody. And Tamika Yallop could just watch that ball, marshal it out over the sideline, and it goes out. For-

0: get a throw in for Australia. But it's the Koreans' turn to hit Australia on the break on this occasion and move the ball downfield quickly.
1: Yeah, and it's always generally through Jisoo Yeon, just the real focal point of this career attack. She's just technically such a gifted player, can get herself out of tight situations, has a wonderful range of passing.
0: Good challenge by Cooney Cross. Australia looking to play the ball away. It's out towards Caitlin Ford, who does well. Takes a touch, wins the ball back. Van Egmond sprinting down in front of her. Holly McNamara over the halfway line as well. Three on three. Ford plays it to the left towards Van Egmond. Van Egmond takes a touch on the ball. Crosses in towards the middle. Look at McNamara. Takes deflection. It's an own goal. Great cross in by Van Egmond. Puts it into the danger area. But the defender went up for the ball. Cho Uri gets ahead to it. And the goalkeeper can't keep it out. And Australia have the breakthrough. 8.5 minutes into the second half. Van Egmond takes the congratulations. And Australia in front. It's Australia 1, Korea 0.
1: That's the quality of Emily Van Egmond. She was trying to play that ball into the far post. Always makes it a very difficult ball to defend. Deflection comes off. Own goal from Korea, but it was a wonderful transition of play. Caitlin Ford involved in it. Holly McNamara was on the other side. Charlie Grant was coming in at the far post as well. It was great to see Emily Van Egmond on this left-hand side, just outside the 18-yard box. Cut back on her right foot, preferred foot, had another little touch and just dinked it towards the back post. It was a tough ball, and the Korean defender just got everything wrong. A little flick in and went into the far post. That'll be a big sigh of the relief from the Matildas, but it was a wonderful, quick transition.
0: My mistake, it was Lim as well, who was booked in the first half. It was her head on the ball that just lifted it over the goalkeeper. And great reaction from around the stadium as well. Pakua Frimpong down on the sideline. Good to see Australia take the lead.
2: No, it is good to see Australia take the lead. And as soon as that ball hit the back of the net, or even looked like it was about to hit the back of the net, the crowd obviously started to make that noise and rise for the moment as well. And Emily Van Egmond's certainly very pleased with that effort. I think she maybe thought she left initially that cross a little bit short, but hands in the air in celebration, and then the rest of the side running straight to her.
0: Change being made now. It's going to be Mun Yunju coming on to replace Casey Fair, who, the youngster, 17 years of age, very, very quiet. We've seen a lot of movement from the Korean side in and around the penalty area, but as the focal point leader, she's 17 years of age, not being overly critical of her, but they didn't get the ball into her an awful lot during this match.
1: Yeah, I think that's probably, you're spot on there, Ned. I think, I also think they're more looking to contain the Matildas at the moment, and the way that they've set up and trying to keep the Matildas continuing to play in front of them, not trying to chase the ball to win it back. They're not pressing too heavily when it's in the Matildas' defensive third as well. But, 17 years old. I made my debut when I was 15, so any experience. And for young players, I think the hardest thing and the most frustrating thing is getting that consistency. You're coming on, you want the experience, but maybe you don't inject yourself in the game enough. Big occasions, you don't have the consistency of maintaining that involvement in the game for the whole 90 minutes. But wonderful to see the young players integrated with so many other experienced players in this Korean team.
0: Well, players replaced her. Mun Yunju scored 4 and 6 internationals, was on good goal scoring form in that Pink Ladies Cup. As I say, wasn't the strongest opposition they played there, but my question, she was fine in the back of the net. There might be a chance here. Australia have given the ball away. It's played away on that left-hand touchline. Again, breaking down the left is Lee. Lee looking to pick out a red shirt in the middle, and Tegan Michael gets down low, gets down well, and picks the ball up at an awkward height. Wasn't the best delivery in the end. There were a couple of other Korean players in the box for Lee to aim at. In the end, it was far too close to Tegan Michael.
1: And much of the same, when Charlie Grant pushes on, they're really trying to exploit that left-hand flank of the Matildas when they're spacing behind. So it'll be interesting to see the approach. Tommy, I can see he's looking down the line, looking at who's warming up. We've got Caitlin Torpy there as well. Whether he wants to shore it up a little bit more defensively, maybe give Charlie Grant a bit of a rest. We've seen some of those recovery runs. She was slowing down a little bit. She hasn't been playing minutes at Spurs, so that may be something that he's considering. Right, we're getting exploited down that side. Let's shore that up. Let's get some fresh legs in there. And I think maybe we will see. I've also seen Wheels warming up there, but personally, I think he might change and get Caitlin Torpy involved. She looks like she's doing a fair few more sprints.
0: Ball played four by straight towards Rankin. First touch was a little heavy then. It's been won back by Cho Yuri. Played down the right. The attacking move. Kim chips across into the middle, and Charlie Grant stops this with a midriff, then plays that ball away up towards the halfway line, looking for Mac

0: Namara, who's a little isolated. Cho plays the ball away from her. And it's been picked up there by Shin. And in fact, Akua might be able to update us here because a couple of people look like they've had the call to come back to the bench.
1: Yes, it's Caitlin Torpy and Claire Wheeler, and they're just talking to Mel Andretta, the assistant coach for the Matildas at the moment. Claire Wheeler is at the moment, and Torpy's just getting a drink. So it looks like those two players are about to head onto the field of play.
0: Ball played forward by Australia. Caitlin Ford goes chasing after this, makes the challenge, and it was a vital sliding challenge then by Shin to knock the ball away from her. One or two things opening up now. Korea do look like they are willing to push forward here to really try and level this game up. They want to get a result from this match here. They know they're playing against quality opposition, and be a big win for them and a big win for their confidence as well if they could get a victory against or a result against high quality Asian opposition, as Rankin battling away with G, just tugging on her arm. Korea with the ball back. It's in the centre circle.
2: Tommy's having a word to the fourth official as well. I think maybe he might even look. I think Korakuni Cross has had a couple of heavy challenges as well, and I do wonder whether he might bring wheels on Claire Wheeler just to sit in that pocket, give Kyra a bit of a break there. I think, you know, again, shoring it up, a bit more defence-minded. So you got Winnie Heatley and Korakuni Cross just sitting in front of that back four. I think not taking any more risks for this game and trying to continue to keep a clean sheet. I think that's fundamentally so important for your confidence as this team and then being able to push on.
0: Jamila Rankin's just gone down, actually, and she's just grabbing at her foot. It just looks like cramp. She did get caught a little bit in that previous challenge, and we are seeing a lot more activity down to the sideline. Tom Samani is gesticulating wildly down to the players warming up in the corner of the field to come back here.
2: It's Courtney Nevin. So Courtney Nevin's warming up as well. Michelle Heyman's warming up. I think, yeah, look, Tommy, and again, this is back to his sense of urgency now to make sure that we shore up ourselves defensively. Shore up ourselves, right? If anyone's got fatigue, if anyone's not feeling 100%, right, first and foremost, let's get ourselves contained, let's stay compact, and let's make sure that we don't concede a silly goal when we work so hard to score.
0: I'm just laughing because, I mean, you know Tom, Tom for a long time as well. And he's so relaxed, laid back, kind of. Even he was getting frustrated.
2: Yeah,
0: he just couldn't be seen by Courtney Nevin.
2: That's it.
0: Warming up down in the corner of the field. But eventually she got the message. And Jamila Rankin, sadly for her, on starting debut, is making her way off the field of play. And we're going to see a triple substitution from the looks of it. I think you got eyes on this, Bakur, from where you're not sure if the TV monitor is blocking your view.
1: No, yes, it's going to be a triple substitution. Caitlin Torpy, Claire Wheeler, and Courtney Never are all going to come on. It does look like Jamila Rankin is making her way onto the bench. I'm not sure if she's going to come back on. Doesn't look like it at this stage, but Courtney Nevin, Caitlin Torpy and Claire Wheeler all making their way on after the next break.
0: Yeah, it's funny because it looks like Jamila Rankin's done. However, she's got a potentially rejoin the action until the substitution can be made, but in fact now she's shaking hands with Tom Somali on the sideline, and she will be one of the players that goes off. The fourth official is just trying to talk through things now with Jamila Rankin, who's technically still involved, although she's now walking behind the players, giving them all a pat on the back. And Australia playing with 10 for the moment as it's on towards Cooney Cross, who gets past one challenge, goes in towards goal, slides it out towards the left, towards Yallop. Yallop

0: got some space, left foot cross, bounces high in the air, brings it back down again. Yallop back up towards Steph Catley. Catley forward to Cooney cross. Back to Catley. Touches it on towards Yallop, who's battling away. Steph Catley, she's in between a couple of challengers, in towards the edge of the box. Bars off the ball as she gets knocked out over the line. It's going to be a goal kick. Steph Catley screaming at the referee that she was impeded at least twice on the way through there. The referee not having anything to do with it.
1: That is ridiculous. There was definitely a foul. There was probably two or three fouls. There was one from Cho, who's grabbing her shirt, and another one where she went to the byline. She definitely deserved a free kick there. Also, I think just nervy moments for Tommy being the player down, like not wanting to concede.
2: I think Ramona Heatley is going to be one of the players who's going to make her way off the park.
0: I'm just going through my numbers as Michelle Heyman is coming on. And Courtney Nevin is on her way on two. I was just seeing Ramona Heatley going off. Caitlin Torpy. And Charlie Grant is the other one who's going off. I think the fourth official's just held the wrong number. I'm sure she's 27. Yeah, yeah. So I was literally thinking, hang on.
1: Pick you up.
2: So, Winona Heatley, Holly McNamara has also left the field of play as well. So McNamara, that's the last minutes for her today.
1: Okay, so with Caitlin Torpy's, playing on that right. So Caitlin Ford's now up the central area. We've got Emily Van Egmond on this left-hand side. Tamiki Elt just sitting in. So Cara Cooney crossing Claire Wheeler centrally as well, just freshening things up. Tommy might be able to take a little breather. There were some tense moments there when he was just gesticulating on the sideline, trying to get the full complement of players back on the pitch.
0: So that's the three changes then for Australia. So with 62 and a half minutes played here, Australia leading by a goal to nil. Fresh legs out onto the field of play. Ball back with Career inside their own half. Trying to play it forward, hammered away once again up towards the halfway line, just over the head of Claire Wheeler. Alana Kennedy acrobatically leaps and heads the ball forward. Wheeler lays the ball off to the left to Tamika Yallop. Yallop chips in towards the edge of the box. Caitlin Ford gets there, takes it down on the chest to Van Egmond, and there's a flag gone up on the far side, so it wouldn't count anyway. Just quickly around the ground elsewhere, it's 14 all in the rugby league between Souths and the Roosters. Brisbane Roar led 1-0 earlier on tonight. They've lost 5-1 in the end. Marin Jokola scoring a hat-trick there. Harry Sawyer scoring in the 97th minute. And in the AFL tonight, Geelong leading Melbourne now, but only by 16 points, 59-43. Earlier on, the Cowboys beat the Roosters. And here it is 1-0 to Australia. Changes being made now. We'll see how it affects the balance of this Australian side with those fresh legs out onto the field of play. Charlie Grant still out there at the right-back position. Just goes and gets involved in the challenge, knocks it away from Lee Goom-Hin.
1: There was a moment before, Ned, where Caitlin Ford spotted herself on the big screen with still the two nostrils full of cotton wool. She tried to cover it up so she didn't see it, so clearly in a bit of discomfort.
0: Ball played forward here, getting in behind the defenders. Torpy, first touch goes infield, but lays it back towards Van Egmond outside the box. Shoots right footed, bounces back. Van Egmond can't get it at the second attempt. Claire Wheeler picks it up, gets caught, surely, and the referee says, play on. That happened under the referee's nose. Surely got contact and went to ground, and the referee said, nah, carry on, this is all right.
1: There was two fouls. There was one on Claire Wheeler and one on Emily Van Egmond. She was right next to them. Right next to him. It was a lovely break from Caitlin Torpy. Got in behind, tried to play the ball back into Emily Van Egmond, who took a shot from outside the 18-yard box.
0: I'm just looking at Tommy there. I think once again talking to the fourth official.
1: Not
0: to
1: happy.
0: Say, what is happening?
1: Not happy. Not happy. And rightfully so. There was two. And I mean, on this left-hand side as well, earlier on, Steph Catley was pretty much manhandled on the side. Jersey pulled. No free kick. You just think, what's happened here? Why is everything being let go now? There were clear fouls. There'd been multiple fouls. Now, Korean players down. Just, again, trying to stop that momentum that the Matildas had coming forward.
0: Okay, you could probably listen in here to what Tom Samani is saying to Mary Fowler right next to you.
2: I'm definitely, my ears, I was leaning in, I was almost about to fall off the chair trying to hear what Tom Samani said to Mary Fowler, but she's gone back down to warm up, so maybe discussion of if she wants to come on, how many minutes, something like that, but we'll have to wait and see.
0: She's been in the thick of things for Manchester City. We mentioned earlier on about the fact, obviously, you want to play at the very top clubs. You want to be on the big money that they're on now, these big European clubs. But for the likes of Man City, your Chelsea's, your clubs that are playing in European football, Chelsea and Man City have been playing each other every other day, it seemed, recently. They're playing each other constantly. But you're playing weekends, midweeks, weekends. It's relentless, the schedule at this time of the year over there. And that's what Mary Fowler has

0: come from the thick of, as you say, sat on the plane, business class, flown out here, but she's got to try and get herself ready to play in this match with all the strapping on the back of her leg. Obviously, a few concerns there. She is still warming up. The crowd will be delighted if she comes on. Meanwhile, they'll be delighted if Australia manages to defend this with Korea breaking down the left on the edge of the box. It's Lee in towards the edge of the air, weaves through, goes past Wheeler, goes to ground. The referee continuing not to blow the whistle. I think on that occasion, Australia might be pleased because there looked like there was contact from Claire Wheeler on the Korean player just inside the penalty area. Plays continuing. Korea still have the ball. Cho Yoo-ri back out towards the right. Cho once again on the overlap. There's a good run down that right-hand flank by Kim. Kim with the cross deep into the box. Too deep into the box. Both players coming in to attack the ball on the right-hand edge of the penalty area. And Moon Yun-ju couldn't get there, so it goes out for throwing on the left-hand side.
1: I think Claire Wheeler got a foot in and got a clean foot in there. I know it looked like there could have been a little bit of contact. What was concerning me was the Korean player went straight past Charlie Grant. Like, Charlie Grant was just stood still, went straight past her. Thank goodness for Claire Wheeler, because she would have had an absolute free pass into goal.
0: Seen that replay, but yeah, my issue with that is, and there's no VAR in these matches here, it's one of those ones where the faintest of touches, sometimes you'd see those given on any occasion. Not on this occasion. Claire Wheeler is penalised for tussling in the middle of the park with Chi Soo-yeon, but it's those, she shouldn't have been in that position.
1: That's right.
0: The fact that she's left there having to go and make that challenge on a player who's in open space on the edge of the penalty area.
1: Yeah, and it was Charlie Grant just got herself squared up and kind of threw a foot out, a bit of a lazy foot going out, just looking down towards the sideline. Michelle Heyman and Amelia Fowler, you know, nice to get those two in and involved in this game. Just two game changers as well. Look how the game's opening up. There's so many distances, so much space out there now.
0: Good touch by Caitlin Ford as the ball's played into her feet. Out on the left is Yalit. Tamika Yalit takes a touch into the box. Left foot strike, not enough power on the ball. Sort of a favoured foot then. Couldn't quite get the power on that. It was played in towards, she's got it caught a little under her foot. Would have been about a metre or so further in front of her to really get onto that and smash it. But, again, another shot on target. A good hold-up play again by Caitlin Ford.
1: Yeah, she's just a quality player, isn't it? I enjoy seeing her play through the middle. I just think, like, her adaptability is incredible. And the quality of her performance across any one of those forward three positions, or even as a number 10 just in behind, she's just a quality player, and really, in the absence of Sam Kerr, has really been the one that's had to step up.
2: It does look like Mary Fowler is going to come on. She's just put her shin guards in, and Heyman and Mary Fowler both talking to Mel Andretta at the moment before they get ready to come onto the park.
0: Thank you. Pekura Frimpong on the sideline, just keeping an eye on what's happening down there, particularly in these international friendlies when the changes come thick and fast. And certainly my paperwork in front of me is looking more and more of a mess, having been confused by a few of the numbers that came up earlier on. As they throw into Korea on the right-hand side, just down in front of their technical area, it'll be taken by Kim. Thrown down the line, over the head of Courtney Nevin. Battling for it in the air, Steph Catley. She heads it behind her. Flicked on by Tamika Yalom. On chase for Caitlin Ford. Fruitless one as well, because Korea win the ball back. She's still running Caitlin Ford as the ball's rolled all the way back to the Korean keeper, Kim Min-jung. Then passed out to Shin. She was looking downfield. Korea, decent spell of possession. Claire Wheeler, though, putting some good pressure on in the middle of the park on Kim Shin-ji. Now it's out on the left touchline, cutting the ball in field. The Koreans again have done well, is utilised the space well. Just looking down in front of us, Cho Yoo-ri is just on her own, hugging this right-hand touchline, begging for the ball to come out towards her. They are moving it out towards the right now, and the Australian backline is shifting across towards the Australian left, the Korean right. Korea have the ball once again. It's chipped forward down that right touchline. Kim Hee-ri gets the ball under control. Cho on the overlap, but well defended then by Nevin. Ball rolled back up towards the halfway line, and backpedalling at the moment, Lee Young-ju back to the right. Lovely little touch out of nowhere. She's so young. Just the ball in behind, a little flick off the heel then to carry the ball forward. Great touch.
1: Yeah, I love watching her play. I just absolutely love watching her play. Here we go, Michelle Heyman, Mary Fowler onto the pitch.
0: It's like they've scored for Kira, the noise inside the ground at the moment.
2: No, it is, and you can really tell how popular some of these Matildas players are, particularly Mary Fowler, Caitlin Ford. So it looks like Tamika Yalit and Caitlin Ford, this wave of noise just keeps

0: thing. A lot of these players are on the screen, but Tamika Yallop, Caitlin Ford are going to head to the bench. Mary Fowler and Michelle Heyman are going to close out the rest of the game.
1: Yeah, just looking at Michelle Heyman in number 32 tonight. I think she's been playing in number 2 most of the time recently, or very low numbers. Definitely not centre forwards numbers, but 32 on her back for Michelle Heyman this evening. And again, she's literally standing there then calling for the ball, slapping her chest, saying, put it on here, throw it down the field towards me.
2: Yeah,
1: exactly what you want.
2: I think she's going to be great for us. She's going to be that focal point. She's very good at holding the ball up where you can get it up there. If we're under a bit of pressure, pass it in, play it into Michelle Heyman up front. She can hold the ball up and then bring other players into the game. But also, again, we say that aerial threat, that threat of just getting crosses into the box. We haven't seen too many successful crosses or opportunities created from the Matildas from wide areas. There's been a couple of half shots from kind of wide in the 18-yard box, but that's something that we've really been missing.
1: Well, I was fortunate enough to be working on the Olympics. I'll come back to this in a moment because G's got the ball headed into her path now. She's taking off Steph Catley. She's into the box. Steph Catley stands up brilliantly, knocks the ball away from her and out over the line for the first Korean corner kick of the evening. Once again then, G's is so incredible. These players of this incredible quality have that knack of just ghosting into these spaces, finding space, getting into dangerous positions. Then Steph Catley had to be on her guard, then did really well to knock the ball away from her.
2: Yeah, she just glides across the pitch.
1: Yeah.
2: Just again, similar to Cooney Cross, you know, they have this balance where it doesn't look like it's not a chop change, start, stop, like a pivot. It's like they just glide across the pitch and really, and it's so difficult to read the play. Just a wonderful player.
1: I think all great players in all sports, the one thing they have in common is timing. Their time. They always seem to have time more than every other player out there. As it is, we've got 73 minutes of time played here at the football stadium. Australia's leading by a goal to nil. The ball swung into the box. Headed clear by Alana Kennedy. A big chase out towards the left by Michelle Heyman, who just beat into the ball in the end by Moon. Moon whips the ball into the middle. It's not been cleared properly yet. Now Wheeler gets a foot on the ball. Cooney Cross goes sprinting after that. Cooney Cross gets the ball first. Weaves away from one challenge. She's still going forward. Michelle Heyman's the only other player up in support. Into the edge of the box. She goes for goal instead. Well, Kyra Cooney Cross tonight, something seems to have possessed her that she's desperate to get weaving forward then. And I don't blame her in the end, the way she's been playing tonight. Just, do you know what? Why not go for goal?
2: Well, she's a player that wants to make things happen. I think also she's deceivingly quick, Kyra Cooney Cross, and extremely good at running with the ball. There's two of the techniques. There's dribbling with the ball, which she can do in close proximity where the ball's close and it's in between the width of her shoulders. But her ability to run at pace with the ball is exceptional.
1: We're going to see Lee Kuo-min leaving the field of play now. And also the other substitution, Cho Yoo-ri, is also going off for Korea, being replaced by Choi Da-kyung. Another player coming on for the Korean side. Another their whole raft of attacking players they've got here as well is Kang Chae-rim. He's another very experienced player. Suwon at the moment in China, and 36th international cap for Kang. A straight swap coming out onto this left-hand side for the Koreans as they search for an equaliser here at the Sydney Football Stadium. Australia leading by the only goal of the game on 53 minutes, an own goal for the Koreans. And first touch then by Kang over on the right. Sees the ball running out over the sideline and out for a throw for Australia. Back from Nevin to Catley, all the way back to Tegan Micah, who fields the ball just outside the penalty area. Forward it goes now towards Alana Kennedy. And played forward. Ball working its way all the way back to Tegan Micah once again in the goal for Australia. Long ball played forward now. Looking for that forward run down the right. Torby just keep hold of the ball. Won back by Korea inside their own half. Played forward now. Then out towards the right-hand touchline. The newly arrived Kang. Fresh legs there. It's the freshest legs of Courtney Nevin. Shows the outside. Whips the cross in towards the middle. And getting back in defending. Knocking the ball behind then for Australia was Mary Fowler. The attendance coming up on the screen. 37,190.

0: another terrific crowd here. Classed really as a sellout because obviously there's members tickets you can't sell here. Look at the upper stand here opposite where we're sitting is absolutely packed as well. So it's another huge attendance for the Matildas.
1: Yep, the power of the Tillies. Just back to what's happening now. So Korea have got a corner here, and I might not get to my original point, but what really frustrated me before, Ned, and this is what frustrates me about the Tillies. Alana Kennedy, we had no pressure. The ball at the back, we could keep possession. We played a long ball down the wide channel on the right-hand side, lost possession, and Korea have transitioned to this right-hand side and won themselves a corner. And that's the thing I feel like, why aren't we controlling more of the possession? We've played a long ball and we've given it away.
0: Ball chipped in towards the edge of the box, headed clear again by Alana Kennedy. She's won everything that's been thrown into the box tonight, as she has needed to do on occasion. Korea is still in possession, moving the ball out towards the right now. Kang brings the ball down, back up towards the halfway line. Kim back into her own half now. Shu plays it out towards the left-hand touchline. Korea in possession. Nice little flick down the touchline. The ball's been half played away by Kennedy, but given straight back into the feet of G. Cross whipped in towards the back post. It clips off the top of the bar, lands on the net, goes behind for a goal kick. And Tegan Micah very casually then watched that ball land virtually on top of the crossbar. And letting Korea get into a very dangerous attacking position here, away on the left as the cross came in. It may have been slightly mishit, but all she did was waft the right hand in the direction of the ball. It was probably slightly relieved to see it clip off the top of the crossbar.
1: Yeah, one of those ones where you're like, Teagues, you definitely knew, right? She's like, yeah, I had it covered. Yeah, no, I absolutely had it.

0: to go.
1: Good ball played in behind the defenders, and Michelle Heyman shows that turn of foot that she has when the ball's there. Plays it back to Mary Fowler, weaves into the box, still going Fowler, left foot shot! Oh, just wide of the post from Mary Fowler, almost an instant impact from the superstar from Manchester City. Just took a touch on the edge of the box, got away from one challenge, pulled the trigger with a left foot. We had the perfect angle here to see it. It was just the wrong side of the post.
0: It was just that balance from Mary Fowler, but much better patience. They played it across the back line a couple of times, waited for the opportunity. When the space opened up, Michelle Heyman run in behind down this left-hand flank. And Mary Fowler, I thought that was going to sneak in on the far post, Ned.
1: Fingertips,
0: was it fingertips?
1: Only just. I thought the keeper hadn't got much on that, but obviously enough to give it a corner kick for Australia. It'll be taken from the Australian right by Steph Catley. Whips the cross in towards the near post. Keeper comes, doesn't get it, heading clear. Little drop on the edge of the box. Nevin's there. Looks like Ryan Kennedy still down in the area, whether she's gone down with cramp. She's having an eye on her. She tries to limp her way back out. She's still coming out of the penalty area now.
2: Does look like cramp on the right calf of Lana Kennedy at the moment, Ned.
1: I was going to say as well, Pecura, that she's at least she's actually trying to get back involved in the action. If there's anything more serious, she probably would be staying down and thinking that might be her night done. But she's gone back and on the halfway line. In fact, I think she just held her hand and said, "Don't pass me the ball, thanks. Yeah. I'm all right.
0: I'm here. I'm here if you need me. But if you don't, please don't give it to me. Just give me a minute. Stretch out the calf."
1: Ball onto Mary Fowler, who took a little touch but then fell over, got up, still had possession of the ball, then plays it forward in towards Michelle Heyman. Couldn't get past the attention to the defender. It's been cleared away by the Koreans, headed infield now by Nevin. Drops down for Cooney Cross. She plays it back to Steph Catley. Ronan Kennedy's okay now. She'll have the ball played into her feet. Need to play it out towards the right to by Caitlin Torpy. He's done a little swap over there at the moment with Charlie Grant. So she's playing a little further forward. Ball played down that left-hand touchline. Mary Fowler, oh, she might get to that. I was going to say won't get to that one, but she does get to that. Wrap a foot around the ball, knocks it out for a throw-in on the Korean right.
0: And well done to Mary Fowler. I was going to be a bit critical then again of Steph Catley. You know, like we're under no pressure playing it around at the back, and we're still trying to play those long balls into the channels, and Mary Fowler did really well there. I just think, well, the last 10 minutes of the game, control a bit more possession. Control a bit more possession. Maybe it's more like controlling the possession further away from our goal.
1: As Claire Wheeler bursts into the box, down towards the byline, wins another corner kick for Australia. And this is where Australia want to be playing out this final 9 or so minutes of the match, deep in the Korean half.
0: Yeah, and I'm not saying that we have to slow the game down by any stretch of the imagination, but there is just that risk of if you're giving those balls away cheaply, we could have soaked up a little bit more time or just moved Korea out of position a little bit more. They're so set in a mid-block in front of us. They don't want to press, so try and just ease them out because they'll have a lack of patience as well.
1: So corner kick. Cooney Cross will take it from the left. Swings it deep in. Heading goal as it's stopped on the line. Michelle Heyman, free header. But a player standing there doing the job on the back post. Stops the ball going in. The goalkeeper wouldn't have got anywhere near that. And stops Australia going 2-0 to the good. Australia in possession still with the ball on the left. Torpy gives it back to Cooney Cross. Then back up towards the halfway line. Nevin. On to Fowler. Away from one challenge. Lays it off to Wheeler. Wheeler out to the left towards Steph Catley. Catley takes a touch, plays it onto Wheeler, back to Catley on the left. Back it goes towards Nevin. Whipped into the middle, drops down in the box for Torpy. Right foot strike, couldn't get the shot away cleanly. Bounces back to Torpy, still has possession of the ball. Gives it to Cooney Cross, takes a touch, goes back towards Alana Kennedy. Maybe there's another goal in the offing here for Australia. They're pushing forward. 7.5 minutes to go. It's all back on the halfway line.
0: Courtney Nevin, that was a great ball into the box. Michelle Heyman is just sitting in between the two Central Korean defenders. She's always on the shoulder. She's always keeping within the width of the goals of the six-yard box.
1: Nevin has the ball on the left, in towards the edge of the box. Fowler is peeled away from the defender. Right foot strike, takes a deflection, goes behind for another corner kick for Australia. Pakua down on the sideline. This has been much better in the last few minutes since the fresh legs came on.
2: No, it really has. All the substitutes have made a really big

0: impact, particularly Claire Wheeler, her ability to get the ball and turn and to shrug off a challenge. Mary Fowler as well. And you've seen Courtney Nevin get the ball a little bit more, trying to play. These substitutes have really impacted the game and really positively for the Matildas.
1: Kyra Cooney-Cross not rushing to take this corner kick. She's walking back over to the quarter circle on the left-hand side of the field, places the ball. Every Korean player is back inside the penalty area. Cooney-Cross swings in the corner kick. Goalkeeper backpedals, takes it high above her head, then drops to the ground. Alana Kennedy makes slight contact with the goalkeeper. But it's the Korean keeper who holds onto the ball well and will play it away downfield. Balls it out underarm. Goes back to the feet of Kim Min-jung, the goalkeeper. Just looking to play the way downfield, and on this occasion it's Australia not pressing overly, making the Korean side come towards them. Play forward now, the ball played downfield, little touch then, Courtney Nevin makes a good challenge to have the ball played away. It's forward once again by the Koreans, going in and making the challenge was Kennedy on Moon. Moon though plays it out towards the left hand touchline now. Charlie Grant just beaten on this occasion, in towards the edge of the box. Cross whipped in, Alana Kennedy sticks out a right thigh, and the ball's just turned behind for a corner kick by Korea. Again, you just sense Charlie Grant's maybe a little heavy-legged over there on that right-hand side of the field.
2: Yeah, well, not having the minutes in the legs as well. I mean, Charlie Grant is one of our fittest, naturally fittest players. I've seen her do some incredible endurance work running round and round and actually lapping some of the players. Ridiculous. But when you actually haven't had that high-intensity match fitness, it's a completely different ball game, and it feels almost like you want to throw up one of your lungs. It's difficult to get into the pace of international football.
1: Corner kick for Korea. Ji-seo-yeon will take it from the left. Swings it in towards the edge of the box. Headed goalwards, Tegan Micah makes a great stop. Dives away, fingertips down by the right hand upright and turns it behind. Just gets down low. That's a terrific stop to deny the Korean Shin-ma Young and keep it 1-0 to Australia.
2: That was amazing. The ball was dipping. It was going into the corner. Exceptional save by Tegan Micah down to her right. Just as it bounced on the half volley, very difficult to save those.
1: G with the corner kick again, punched away by Tegan Micah, punches it on a second occasion, gets the ball away now, Michelle Heyman off her head, and then sprinting forward, Charlie Grant found a lease of life there to get that ball clear, but it's been knocked back in towards the edge of the Australian box. Korea still pressing. Australian players surrounding them on the edge of the area, and Wheeler wins the ball back, looking to get clear now, but she's been muscled off the ball. And the referee on this occasion gives the free kick, but the play went down whilst Wheeler still had possession of the football. I thought Australia might have been not in trouble here, but a player goes down the edge of the box there. Referee waves play on for that one. And for the second challenge, but there's nothing. She's holding on to Claire Wheeler's arm as she goes down. The referee decides that's the free kick.
2: My only thought, Ned, is that she was making up for not calling the first one.
1: Yep.
2: that's all I can work out, because Claire Wheeler actually had her shirt part tugged.
1: Well, strange decision from the referee on that occasion.
2: Shake your head and move on that one.
1: Just over 3 minutes of regular time left to go, and Korea pressing for an equaliser. Australia leading by a goal to nil. Players lined up along the edge of the penalty area. Two-player wall chipped into the box. Headed half clear, shot in towards goal. It's hammered high and over the bar in the end. And a bit of a let-off then for Australia, but not clearing the line straight away. But Kang could not keep that one down. And it goes behind a goal kick for Australia, and they still lead 1-0.
0: Well, there's been some more movement on the Matildas bench. Looks like Claire Hunt is also about to make her way on. Also having another chat to Mal Andretta as well.
1: Thanks, Bakir. Well, yeah, there's clearly a few tired legs at the back for Australia. They look better going forward, but it's been interesting the way that the balance has tipped in this match on a couple of occasions. All of a sudden, Korea have been pressing forward. It's now Australia's turn to try and get forward, and they've given the ball away again inside their own half. Played forward, but good defending. Tracking back from Grant, although winning it back is G just outside the box. Spins onto a right foot, curls the ball in towards the back post, and it's just gone beyond Kang and goes behind for a goal kick. It's the right idea, looking for the player in space, but it goes behind at the end for the goal kick. And it does look like, as Bakur correctly pointed out a moment or so ago, that Claire Hunt's about to go and join in the action. And I think it will be coming off from the back. In fact, actually, going to be Emily Van Egmond who comes off, and Claire Hunt coming on to replace her. So that's a bit more of a defense.

0: defensive change here, bringing on a central defender, just checking the way that they're going to tweak the side here.
1: Yeah, so I think Claire Helm might just sit in front of the back four there. Yeah, she's just sitting in that number six kind of pivot role. No, tell a lie. Slotting into central. Well,
0: oh, back three.
1: Back three, yeah. Back three, well, probably into a back five now, wouldn't you say? Like, yeah. Honestly, like, take no risks here. Let's keep possession.
0: Kennedy chips the ball forward over the halfway line. Little flick down the line for Michelle Hamer to try and chase onto. She can't quite get to the ball, so it's knocked out over the line, and Torpy will take leave the throw for Charlie Grant.
1: Yeah, we've got Courtney Nevin still on this side, staying very conservative. She's not pushing forward on this left-hand side. So we got Courtney Nevin, Steph Catley, Claire Hunt, Alana Kennedy, and then Charlie Grant on that right-hand side. Kind of that pendulum, right? Let's just keep them in front of us. We're in the last minute of the game, plus injury time. As I said at the start of this game was crucial for us to get a result. And by get a result, I mean win. And I think this will do a world of good to the confidence and, well, just the confidence and happiness of the players that it's been a bit of a hard slog. The She Believes Cup was difficult, some poor results, some poor performances as well. So it's nice to get back into winning ways in front of such a great crowd here in Sydney.
0: Another change being made by Korea now. Kim Shin-ji is making way for the visiting side here. And it is an attacking option with Lee Hyun-jung is coming on. Generally plays as a forward. So they're going for it. And there's five additional minutes to be added on here at the end of this match. For Australia to hold on to this and close out the victory. It's another skill in itself, closing out games, holding on to a lead in the closing stages, as they're trying to do at the moment, leading by that own goal on 53 minutes. Korea pushing up towards the halfway line. Everyone backing off in the green and gold shirts at the moment, letting the Koreans come forward towards them. Moon plays the ball off towards the left. Xu chipping in towards the area, falling in towards Alana Kennedy. That's a very clumsy chance. Alana Kennedy was just standing her ground then. Player just came in towards her as Wheeler flicks it forward down the right. Caitlin Torpy's there. Michelle Heyman's in the middle. Torpy coming forward, slides it into Heyman towards the edge of the box. Takes a touch. Mary Fowler's in the middle. Torpy on the overlap, gives it to Torpy. Torpy drives it across the face of goal, too close to the goalkeeper. And Correa can get the ball away. You almost wanted Michelle Hayman to be a bit more direct herself though when the ball was played in towards her. Either go for goal or slide it straight to Mary Fowler, who got forward in attack.
1: She was almost in two minds. It was like, do I go to the corner and start wasting some time, or do I try and keep playing? She was having a look around her. She could have faced forward. She was just taking the more conservative approach. Played the little ball around the corner to Caitlin Torpy, who really should have tried to whip that ball back across goal. Mary Fowler was running in centrally. But see, Matildas now have that back five. Charlie Grant, Alana Kennedy, Claire Hunt, Steph Catley and Courtney Nevin aren't going anywhere. Then we've got the four in midfield and Michelle Hayman just patrolling up front. Just let's stay nice and compact, girls. We've got a few minutes left and we want the 3 points.
0: I was just going to say, from our vantage point of view, it's 5-4-1. It's really very obvious from the way the players have got back.
1: And I don't mind it, Ned. I don't mind it. As I say, it's that game management. And sometimes we haven't had the best game management. And I think just maintaining this composure and just saying, right, we're going to close up all the gaps. We're going to sit in behind, see what you can do, Korea.
0: Well, they've got the ball out on the left at the moment. They have got space out on the right. Kang is still in an acres of space for the right-hand touchline. But the ball at the moment is now being moved back into the centre of the park for the Koreans. Lee finally makes its way out to Kang Chae-rim. Played forward. Kang gets the ball back. Mary Fowler tracking across the field with her. And towards the left. Chipped in towards the edge of the area. Over the top of two Korean players who were coming in towards the back post. Moon was there again, who's a big, tall striker. Moon couldn't quite get head to the ball. Kang coming towards the ball late, and the ball bounces its way through, and it's a goal kick for Australia.
1: Tegan just taking her time, bringing that ball back in. Still looking to play it short and keep possession. Steph Catley just soak up the seconds of the clock. There's plenty of space. Korea still aren't pushing on to press.
0: 3 minutes have passed of the five so far, so two more minutes left here for Australia to hold on to this lead potentially add to it if they can get the ball forward, but as they've given it back to Korea, they'll drop back in behind them here and keep on to the defensive shape they've got. Kang down the touch line. That's clumsy stuff from Courtney Nevin, who tussling with Kang helps her up from the ground, but Nevin a little caught out then.
1: Yeah, the referee came running over as if there was going to be a few afters, but both players, Courtney Nevin, helped up the Korean player, shook hands, and they're on their way again.
0: Well, ball played forward by Korea towards the edge of the box. Chance to shoot from distance, and it's wide of the target in the end. Plenty of space there to get that chance away. However, it was sailing well wide of the target. Tegan Mike are quite happy to let that one go wide of the post and take a time here with the goal kick. It was G laying the ball back before that shot came in from Chu Hyu Ju. Still some frantic instructions being issued down there from Mal Andrietta and Tom Samani.
1: Yeah, I think they just want everyone over on this right-hand side. Get as many players around the ball as possible, especially if Tegan Mike is playing the ball long.
0: Giving the ball away. Picked up on the right-hand side. Lee Young-ju plays it into the central defenders. Lim. And once again, Shin over the halfway line. Looking for some movement. Korea committing players forward here. It's 20 seconds of the five of added time. Clock ticking down. Out to the right touchline once again. Picked up by Kim. Kim in field. Time running out. Ball whipped into the box. Headed clear. And picked up by Australia. Played up towards the halfway line. The final whistle goes. Australian players embrace in the middle of the park. Claire Hunt points at Tegan Mica and goes and gives her a big embrace for the great save that she pulled off. Kyra Cooney's cross dropped to her haunches. This is a big win for Australia. It's only a friendly game here, but you can see what it means to these players out there to hold on to this victory, to get a win against a very competitive fellow Asian team, get the job done, win the match, do the defensive work, keep a clean sheet, return to winning ways.
1: Absolutely. Spot on, Ned. This is exactly what the Matildas needed. Coming back on home soil in front of a wonderful crowd. All the fans are flocking down to the sideline. We know the Matildas are so great doing signatures and also photographs, but solid performance, some good integration. Jamila Rankin, I thought, did very well. Winnie Heatley had a really good account of herself. I think the substitutes as well bedded in really well, and I think a good performance, a solid performance, but something to build on going into the second game in Newcastle.
0: And hopefully Pekur's going to be catching up with a couple of the Matildas shortly, but what are your thoughts, Pekur, on how that went through the second half?
2: Well, I think a much more controlled second half performance from the Matildas. They didn't really give South Korea that many chances until late on in the game, and then they reacted, I think, well as a coaching staff to get the numbers behind to kind of stop any of those South Korean chances. But I think an important win, as East mentioned, and I think they're going to enjoy the celebrations with all the fans who are waiting for them as well.
0: Yeah, and that is the great thing about these matches when you come to watch the Matildas, and that's why, as you said, the fans go flooding forward, because the fans feel part of this team. That's the attraction of the Matildas as well. The fans who come along feel part of the journey. They feel part of the team. They feel part of the whole equation here. That's why they hang around afterwards. They don't all file to the exits and head off home.
1: Yeah, it's fantastic. It's quite interesting. Having been in and around the team, the sports science, sports medicine staff are usually like, girls, come on, get in. We need the ice baths. We need the recovery. We need to get in. But it's such an important part of the culture within this team is to stay connected to their fans, and they love doing it, but you know, it does come at a cost. They've got a quick turnaround, they're still fatigued, but they don't get home very often, and they want a Sammy Kerr on the big screen doing a love heart. I mean, wonderful to see her, even just her back into camp, integrated back into the team, even just good for her mental health and for her rehab and recovery. It's been tough.
0: I was going to ask about this because obviously whilst we've got a little bit of time now, whilst Pekur is patiently waiting for a couple of interviews on the side, although might not be too far away before one of them. In fact, I'll come back to this point in a moment. I was going to ask you about the whole Sam Kerr effect shortly, which I'll come back to that in a moment. I did notice Jamila Rankin is just talking to TV down there as well. Did look a bit proppy as she was walking out to do that interview, so we'll come back to that point in a moment. But we can head back down to Pekur Frimpong now, down on the sideline.
2: Well, I am down on the sideline here with Claire Wheelock. Claire, it was obviously a really important win to beat South Korea here tonight. How are you feeling after the match?
3: Yeah, it's a very important win, and you know, it's really great to see 37,000 odd people come and, you know, support us when we're back home. And, you know, given the current run of form, we really wanted

0: to win this game, and, you know, we got the job done.
1: What was the discussion with the side ahead of this match and talking about how important it was to put a good performance but also get the win?
0: Yeah, definitely. And, you know, South Korea, we burst them last Asia Cup, and we know, you know, they're a really good team. And we know for next Asia Cup, we want to be prepared, we want to be ready. And, you know, this is a practice for that. And, you know, it was a challenging game. You know, they had opportunities, we had opportunities. But, you know, I think it was really good composure at the end there just to seal out the win and, you know, get the points.
1: It really felt like when the subs came on, you, Mary Fowler, came on and really made an impact and kind of changed the dynamic. Not able to get a goal, but really changed the flow of the game.
0: Yeah, I think, you know, with the Asia Cup as well and with these friendlies, like, it's, you know, the starting 11's out there, but it's important to have, you know, depth across the 23. And, you know, today, yeah, we had some people come on and, you know, whatever minutes I get, I just want to make the most of it. And that goes for all the girls as well.
1: Lastly for you, obviously you weren't able to play the Sheep Believes Cup because you were out injured. How is it nice to getting back to being with the Matilda squad and getting out there and getting some minutes today?
0: I love it. You know, I love putting on the shirt and representing my country. And, you know, it was sad not to go to the Sheep Believes, but I'm just grateful that I'm, you know, I'm available and I'm here. And, yeah, I just want to, you know, make sure that I keep being available because I love playing for this team.
1: Well, congratulations on the wins, Claire, and good luck on Monday.
0: Thank you so much.
2: Great stuff, Bakur down there. She'll be playing in Newcastle on Monday as well. And let's stay with Bakur because she's been joined now by Michelle Heyman.
1: Well, I'm joined by Michelle Heyman. Michelle, an important win again today against South Korea. How pleased are you with the performance and also the result?
3: Yeah, it was definitely something that we've been working on. We wanted to come out firing for this game. We want to make sure that, you know, we can try and continue to do, you know, some clean sheets and just progress for the Asian Cup. So you got to see a little glimpse of that. You know, we've got a lot to work on and improve, but it's really nice to be back at home, playing in front of our fans and, you know, coming home with a win.
1: What has been the discussion with the squad in terms of getting a really good performance? The Sheep Believes Cup was kind of a disappointing run of games for you guys, but what was it? What did you guys speak about ahead of this game?
3: Yeah, this game was just to focus on us, focus on our old ways and just trying to, you know, connect as a team. You know, it's a bit challenging now with, you know, everyone playing overseas and things like that, so we don't get to train as many sessions together, which creates, you know, a hard bond for the team. But for two training sessions, I think we came out doing everything that we wanted to work on, and, you know, in some spaces that we didn't connect that pass, we're just trying to really focus on the fundamentals of the game again.
1: Well, obviously you guys are going to get another run at it on Monday playing South Korea. How does it feel to face the side so close to again?
3: You know, it's always challenging. It's challenging for both of us. It's a really out for the Asian Cup, so I think both teams will be focused on, you know, see our weaknesses in this game and see what we can improve on.
1: Now, I've got to wonder, you keep getting better and better with age and you don't seem to slow down. How are you feeling out there playing on the international stage still?
3: Yeah, it's a lot harder at this age compared to what it was back in the day, but I think I'm just a lot smarter now, so I don't run for every ball. So it's kind of nice to watch Holly go out there and do all the running, which was awesome because that's exactly what we need. And I think my job now is to just come in and try and, you know, sneak myself into the box and hopefully come away with the goal.
1: You were pretty almost close. Those subs, the subs came on. You guys made a real impact and kind of changed the flow of the game. Is that what the discussion is with the subs heading before you guys come on?
3: Yeah, definitely. We want to be the game changers. We want to come on and, you know, inspire and lift the team, because by the time the 60th or 70th minute comes along, like, our team is, you know, starting to get a little bit of fatigue. So if we can help lift them by, you know, putting a little bit of pressure on the ball or just playing our game, it definitely helps lift everyone up.
1: Well, thank you, Michelle, and congratulations on the win today.
3: No worries. Thanks so much.
2: Great stuff. Bakura down there on the sideline. You can make your way back up here now if you like. That's been a fantastic job down there. I'll have a chat to you when you get back up here as well. But great to hear from Michelle Heyman down there. And I was going to mention something earlier on about this. As I say, we did commentary during the Olympics, and it was really noticeable then the difference that she made to the team as that focal point. She said then, doesn't run for every ball anymore, has got the experience not to do that. But as we saw today, on the occasion of the ball was in that central area, she stays there. She's the pivot player in there. She knows what her job is in there. And she's really the only player in this squad who does that for Australia at the moment, with Sam Kerr out injured. And Sam Kerr's a slightly different player anyway. But Michelle Heyman knows her job, does her role for the team. Regardless of what age she's at now, she is doing a good job for this team.
4: Yeah, she's quality. She's one of our most prolific goal scorers at domestic and international level. And I think it's exactly right. She's learned to be, you know, to save her body, to save the legs. But she does offer something different. And I do think that it's great to have her in the squad and to be able to come on and late in the game. And her to understand her role and responsibility within the team as well. She knows she's not going to be a starting player. You definitely need that pace. But to have her as a point of difference, when she does come on, that we can try and do something different tactically, get a few more balls into the box. I really like that. And we all said exactly the same thing, the depth of the squad now. We know under Tony Gustafsson, it was the starting 11, it was three substitutes, and it was the rest of the players. And that is challenging, but I think what Tommy has been able to do is, without the pressure of tournament football, he's been able to integrate these players into the team and build more of the depth and experience.
2: That I think, has been the biggest benefit of this time period that he's been in charge, is because it obviously he recognised that needed doing. It needed the depth improving, because, as you say, it was pretty much the same 11 under Tony Gustafsson every time, with one or two differences here and there. That seemed to be it. And when you come out the back of that, and when some players are towards the end of their career and will be out of this side in the next couple of years, you've got to have players in there who know what it's like to be an international footballer, who know what it's like to go into camp, as it was touched on there by Michelle Heyman, two sessions before you go in there of playing together, and know what you're doing as a group. There are more players now who have pulled on the Matildas shirt, who've been part of the experience, have got game time for the Matildas as well, than we had a year ago, maybe 18 months ago.
4: Yeah, and you just need not just the experience of that game time, but actually experience in the environment. Experience to know what it takes to step up to international level, and to be in within the Matildas environment and understand personalities and styles of play with your teammates and how we play. And I think, yeah, exactly to your point, that's been probably the biggest positive, I think, from the extended time that Tommy has been in charge. And I think he's been a little bit surprised about how long he's been there. We always have a little joke that he said he wants to be called the longest interim coach of all time. But I think he was exactly what the team needed. They needed a bit more positivity. There were some challenging times towards the end of Tony Gustafsson's tenure in charge. And Tommy just, you know, he came in and he knows the players. He actually gave a lot of those players their debuts.
2: Yeah.
4: You know, he gave them. So he was familiar with them, and he just wanted to get them enjoying the game again and enjoying the play. Now, I think even he said the timing of the Sheba Leaves Cup was not good timing for us, for us and for our players. And I think that definitely showed in our performance and our results. But good win tonight, lots of things to build on, and I think that's a real positive.
2: The point I was going to ask you before we had the interviews down on the sideline about Sam Kerr being back in this group of players, and she's obviously been doing a bit of training with the squad. She's been back in the fold. Everything that's gone on with Sam Kerr, with the injuries, then with the court case, and the debate and the issue as to what her role would be with Football Australia afterwards as well, that seems to have had a line drawn under it at this point in time, that we know where we're at now with that. She's, you know, there's no further action from Football Australia. The way she's been welcomed into this squad as well just goes to show the esteem in which she's clearly still held in by the other players. And there seems to be no hangover from any of that now. It looks like it's been a real positive having her back in and around the group with all of that stuff now put to the side.
4: A positive for Sam too. So, Sam, I've done two cruciates, and even just with everything that was going on with the court case, and she's clearly had setbacks. It's been 15 months since she did her reconstruction. That's really frustrating. Again, a long way from home. She does have Christy, her partner, her fiancé with her. Their baby is due, the impending due date for their first child together. But it's just nice getting back in and around your mates. Yeah. She's got some of her best friends in this team. They've been playing together since they were 13 or 14. They're like thick as thieves. There's Caitlin Ford. There's Mackenzie Arnold. There's Alana Kennedy. And it's nice to be in and around. And I think it'll be good for her as well and for her recovery.
2: And the other interesting thing is, for any player, we've had some great chats on the ABC Sport around various different sports the past few years, about players who've been out on long, long injury recoveries. A lot of them say it's the bleakest time in their careers because you don't feel part of the rest of the setup. So for Sam Kerr, everything she's been going through at Chelsea, there's been changes there. Obviously, Emma Hayes moving on, a new coach coming in, a bit of a change of playing group there. And she's been on the outer of all of that. She hasn't had that sort of family group around her because she's been in the recovery room rather than on the football pitch.
4: And then add to that the court case, which is stressful, and the added attention. Sam is in a whole nother stratosphere now. So she's had paparazzi out the front of her house. The invasive nature of all of that, does take its toll. It really does take its toll. And as to your point, it's great. A line in the sand has been drawn. I think as far as the captaincy is concerned, I think that's down to the coach. I don't think that's down to the Federation. Maybe if they thought that her behaviour was completely against the code of conduct. But I still think, and as I said earlier, this team, it's, yes, Sam is the captain, but there is a really cool leadership group. That's Ellie Carpenter, Steph Catley, Emily Van Egmond's in there as well. But as far as people who take the captain's armband, there's like three or four of them.
2: I was going to say as well, I don't know that Sam Kerr is necessarily the sort of person who's going to want to come in and demand the captain's armband back. She's going to be a leader in that group, whether she's got the armband on or not. And Steph Catley has been in that role now for, well, basically since 2023. She's pretty much been captain of that team in name, having the armband on. But as you say, there's all these other senior players in there. So whether it's Sam Kerr who comes back in and is the de facto captain of that side, she's a leader within that group amongst a few other senior leaders out there as well. So I think that's an interesting one, as you say, new coach. Did Sam Kerr to be the captain of the team? Does Sam Kerr want to be the captain of the national team? Or is she happy having a bit of the spotlight and the pressure off her and letting Steph Catley carry on with it? Who's done it effortlessly, it's got to be said. It's not like it seemed a huge pressure or burden on Steph Catley.
4: No, absolutely. And they're great friends as well.
5: Yeah.
4: And they work in tandem. Like, it's not, Sam doesn't make decisions by herself as the captain. She consults with Steph. She consults with Ellie. So it's really close-knit decision-making leadership team. I'd be interested. I mean, just me personally, if I was Sam, I'd be like, with all the nonsense that's been happening, with all the setbacks, I'd be like, you know what? I just want to play.
5: Yeah.
4: I don't want to do all the interviews. I just want to play. I just want to get back playing football and enjoying myself.
2: But one thing is as well, I don't think Sam Kerr ever particularly enjoyed that part of the captaincy role. She was like, far happy just getting out there and leading the team. She wasn't as comfortable doing that stuff. So hence, as you said, this might give her an easy way out to say, yeah, do you know what? I'll just play. I'll be very happy to do that. So look, hopefully she's back out on the field of play. And obviously we then have to see how well she comes back and how long she's got to come back, because it's near the end of the season at Chelsea. They've got big matches coming up towards the end of their year in the UK to see whether or not she slots back in there for crucial matches at the back end of the season. I know they've pretty much got the championship in the bag, I think, for in the Women's Super League.
4: But it'll be hard for her to get back into the starting 11, Ned. Even into the squad.
2: Yeah. At the end of the season in particular, if she's not got full fitness, do they give her a run? Probably not, because they're all crucial games. So she's probably got an off season and then building in for next year. So that's 18 months on the sidelines, not playing much football.
4: Yeah.
2: And so, and not that she's old, she's only in her early 30s still, but you know, after a very serious injury, to see how long it takes her to get back to the Sam Kerr that we know.
4: Yeah, and it is challenging. Like, that is a long time. And it's all you've known since you were a teenager and you've become a professional and you've lived your life on the pitch. And I always say this, the football pitch is a happy place. No matter what's going on in anyone's life, you get out on the pitch and everything disappears and it's wonderful and it's great and you just get back to what you love and what you know. So, yeah, really challenging times, and I think it's been great to see her back into the camp. And even just to see the support and response from the Matildas fans, the fan day at Leichhardt Oval, huge, like, big lineup. You know what? And that's the Matildas, but that's also still the draw card of Sammy.
2: Yeah. Oh,
4: Both of them. Like, both the Matildas and Sam Kerr as well. And we haven't seen her for a long time. People want to see her.
2: The first time she popped up on screen tonight was just the top of her head.
4: Yeah.
2: And that's still got an enormous cheer all around the stadium.
4: It's so distinct, isn't it? We know, exactly. Like, the part down the middle and the hair, it's so distinct.
2: Yeah, so she's, there's still players out there and around the edge of the field at the moment as well. And, there'll be a long while before they all make it down into the dressing sheds after this game. We're not too far away from saying goodnight. I can tell you a few of the scores elsewhere. Souths beat the Roosters tonight. Latrell Mitchell and his first game of the season for South Sydney played a key part in getting Souths over the line, a key assist and a conversion to win the match for South Sydney. And in the early match tonight, the Cowboys beat the Panthers by 22 points to 18. In the AFL tonight, Geelong 12 goals 13-85 beat Melbourne Demons 6 goals 10-46. And in the Super Rugby, the Queensland Reds going down 27-15 over the ditch against the Chiefs. And in the A-League men's competition tonight, a 5-1 win from MacArthur. Brisbane Roar scored first in that one, but MacArthur FC winning by 5-1, a hat-trick for Marin Jaholis as well. Here at the Sydney Football Stadium tonight, the Matildas have notched up a solid win against good opposition. They've beaten Korea by 1-0. That goal coming as an own goal from Lin Sung-ju from the cross of Emily Van Egmond. So it was a solitary goal that was the difference between the two sides. Australia had chances again. Tegan Michael Rebecca made some very important stops as well. Got to say, that was some big confidence for her at the end of the match tonight. And as I say, Claire Hunt ran towards her at the final whistle and pointed at her, knowing how vital that fingertip save was at the end.
4: That was a crucial save. That ball was going in. It was tucked in. It would have been one all. Fantastic save from Teagues in goal, and I think she did well. Like, love having her in. She's always really vocal, nice and confident all night. Was always looked pretty

0: comfortable, but kept us in the game.
1: Absolutely. And it's a game that Australia went on to win by a goal to nil. My thanks to Leisha Ferguson and Pukur Frimpong. They'll be with you again on Monday night when the Matildas will be taking on Korea once again in Newcastle. Brett Sprigg will be bringing you all the commentary from Hunter Stadium on that night. But the Matildas have kicked off this two-match campaign with a win. They've beaten Korea by a goal to nil. Thank you to Peter Klimson and Zane Bojack in the studio. This is how Australia got the job done. Good night.
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1: The edge of the area once again. Lim Seung-ju. She goes to ground. Good, strong challenge. The referee lets that go. Into the box to Van Egmond. Van Egmond to Ford. Back to goal. Lays it back. Karakuni crossing on goal. Left foot strike. It's been blocked by the defenders. Took an extra touch. Maybe needed to pull the trigger first time. Ball set up, although the ball's been won back by Yalom. Just outside the box. Goes for goal. Parried away by the goalkeeper, who pounces on the ball at the second attempt. Trying to play the ball out from the back then, Korea. Well, this is a very clumsy looking challenge there. Caden Ford has gone down over by the left-hand touchline, holding onto a nose. I wanted to get another look at this because I was watching the ball as it went back in towards the Korean goalkeeper.
0: She went down straight away as well.
1: Caitlin Ford looks to chip one down the left-hand flank, looking for McNamara and her pace. She's isolated at the moment, but she's got hold of the ball, running in towards the edge of the penalty area. Looking for some support. She gets it from in behind her from Caitlin Ford. Takes a touch, being urged to shoot. Gets the ball caught a little under her feet. Goes back to McNamara on the left. Steps into the box. Right foot shot. Curled in the air. Easy save for the goalkeeper in the end. Oh, might need an attacking change here as Ford goes forward. Great strike. Parried by the goalkeeper and pushed away. Out of nothing. Just a quick ball played downfield by Australia. Ford away down the right.

and a really heavy fall onto the head, and she does not look in a good way. A yellow card has been shown. There's a big cheer for the yellow card being shown then to Lim Xuanzhu. As she does, she's joined by the physios because the referee has blown the whistle for half-time, and they leave the field of play with it scoreless here at the Sydney Football Stadium. Karakuni cross off kickoff is dribbling away through the Korean side before she's crudely brought down 5 metres outside the box. You see this off kickoff, two players in the middle, you expect them to play the ball off to the side or play it back. Instead, Karakuni cross just put her head down and tried to weave away through the Korean side. 5 metres outside the penalty area. It's Kennedy strikes it and hits the wall. It bounces away towards the right, towards Charlie Grant. Grant swings the ball into the middle. Drops down in the box. Not cleared yet. McNamara gets a foot to the ball. Still hasn't been cleared. McNamara back to goal. Knocks into the Korean defenders. It runs out over the line. That's a corner kick for Australia. Out towards Caitlin Ford, who does well. Takes a touch. Wins the ball back. Van Egmond sprinting down in front of a Holly McNamara over the halfway line as well. Three on three. Ford plays it to the left towards Van Egmond. Van Egmond takes a touch on the ball. Crosses in towards the middle. Look, McNamara takes deflection. It's an own goal. Great cross in by Van Egmond. Puts it into the danger area. But the defender went up for the ball.

quite get the power on that. Moon whips the ball into the middle. It's not been cleared properly yet. Now Wheeler gets a foot on the ball. Cooney Cross goes sprinting after that. Cooney Cross gets the ball first, weaves away from one challenge. She's still going forward. Michelle Hamer's the only other player up in support. Into the edge of the box, she goes for goal instead. Well, Kyra Cooney Cross tonight, something seems to have possessed her that she's desperate to get weaving forward then. Half played away by Kennedy, but given straight back into the feet of G. Cross whipped in towards the back post, it clips off the top of the bar, lands on the net, goes behind for a goal kick. And Tegan Micah very casually then watched that ball land virtually on top of the crossbar. Good ball played in behind the defenders, and Michelle Hayman shows that turn of foot that she has with the balls there. Plays it back to Mary Fowler, weaves into the box, still going Fowler, left foot shot! Oh, just wide of the post from Mary Fowler, almost an instant impact from the superstar from Manchester City. Kisoe Young will take it from the left, swings it in towards the edge of the box. Headed goalwards, Tegan Micah makes a great stop. Dives away, fingertips down by the right hand upright and turns it behind, just gets

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1: 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We asked the self-described queen of banning things, retired Supreme Court Judge Betty King. 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
2: Hello, I'm Ned Hall, and today we're going back into the ABC Grandstand archives to 2003 and a rugby championship match between Australia and South Africa, played in Brisbane. Jerry Collins is your caller, and we joined the match a few minutes into the first half

0: who crashed through 40 metres out now. The Springboks, as it goes across to Kern, lovely cutout pass, it goes out to Muller. He puts the ball to the toe. Back there is Chris Latham, puts the left-footed kick downfield. Taken by Willems there. He runs forward and the referee's whistle has gone, has it? It's gone into touch about 10 or 15 metres out. And here the Springboks have a great chance. So that... must have, was it Chris Latham went into touch himself? He must have done.
1: No, I think it's actually just come off Matt Rogers' leg. It went through his legs and just touched it on the way through. And Latham mustn't have seen that.

0: Starts to go back infield and meets the Australian defence. Caught 10 metres short of the halfway. Davidson looking for the ball and getting there. George Smith saw the chance for Australia as a turnover here. The Wallabies come up with it. Regan flicks it away to Larkham. Cut out pass that goes straight out to Rogers. He's set on his back by Muller. 10 metres into Springboks territory. Larkham turns it back inside to Wendell Saylor, but Wendell was met immediately by the Springboks defence. Cleared away now, it goes to Larkham, and then a cutout pass straight out to Chris Latham joining in the back line. But again, the Springboks defence is up and right in the faces. They can't make any breaks. Gregan gets the ball away now on the far side. Brendan Cannon goes to ground. 40 metres out from the Springboks line. Todai Kefu up the side. Up to the 22 goes Kefu. Up to the fullback, almost stepped him. Goes to ground about 15 metres. Out. Gregan swings it away to the left to Cannon, and Cannon goes down only 3 or 4 metres short of the line. The Australians getting in there. Might be a turnover, though. The Springboks looking for the ball. It is a turnover. Davidson waiting to see if he can get that ball out. Back it goes to Kern. He kicks from in the in-goal area. Downfield, it will stay alive. It will switch back to the rugby league. 3-0 in favour of the Springboks here.
1: O'Hire. O'Hire gets his pass away to Brent Webb. Webb floats it across to Lawatiti. Lawatiti into a hole. Lawatiti still going. Lawatiti pulled to the ground. 6 metres out from the try line. They're running out of tackles in this set of six. Waiting for it is Clinton Torpy. They have a move on here. Torpy's got nowhere to go and he's hammered in the tackle. Last tackle coming up. They've got to get the kick in the end goal. Back it goes to Latu. Latu heading for the line. Can't get the pass away. That was not the play. It had to go in the hands of O'Hire. And the Storm of... now got it with a handover, 3 metres out from their line.
2: Well, the Warriors...
1: 2 minutes to go.
2: The Warriors have still got a chance.
3: Let's go back to Lang Park.
0: Real pressure here from the Wallabies. They're a chance of scoring a try. It's a loose ball. It's been nabbed by Tablanche, and he's close to the touchline. The Wallabies might get the turnover. It's right on the Springboks line. The Wallabies have it, and they'll get a scrum feed. It'll be a 5 metre scrum to Australia.
4: Leading up to that, just an absolutely fantastic break by Lottie Dakiri, and then he's just got caught on the leg and he's flicked past it up. Very unlucky not to score.
5: This is where Australia will look to put some pressure on now. 5 metre scrum, their feed. I'm sure that they'll have a planned move here ready to put one of the wingers over in the corner.
0: We also saw an excellent run by Todai Kefu up the sideline, which nearly led to a try, but then a fantastic clearing kick from Louis Kuhn.
4: Yeah, Australia have definitely got the pressure on the Springboks. They've used the ball wide. Both teams are going wide at the moment, so both sorting each other out early in the game, so it'll be interesting to see what they do pull from this scrum. Matty, what do you think they'll pull?
5: Well, it's hard to say. I mean, they want a strong scrum. South Africa will definitely put the pressure on here, but I think they'll play to their strengths, which is wide, using their back three, and hopefully they can get over the line here.
3: And it's the Storm 14 leading the Warriors 12. 60 seconds to go in Auckland. Let's go back there.
1: Winner, he gets it away then a little wide. He knocks it on, took his eye off the ball, and that'll be the ball game. They were flat-footed. Owen Gutenbeel's calling them over to form the scrum, but there's players out on their feet here at the moment. And the Storm lead 14-12, 40 seconds to go, and they've got the scrum feed.
2: Well, on that occasion, Mac, both times they went back to the middle of the park, and then from the offloads, they decided to come back to left-hand side. You know, Melbourne...
3: Australia on the attack. Let's go to Jerry Collins.
0: Ball cleared away by Gregan. It goes to Larkham. Then it goes to ground. Picked up by Matt Rogers. He's almost through. Rogers gets a pass away. Heading for the line is Noriega. He's just short of it. They might get him across, the Australians. He's just short of the line. They get in. It goes away to Gregan. Flatly into Todai Kefu. Kefu for the line. Can he keep it alive? They're very close, the Wallabies. On the far side, looking to get the ball back. They get a penalty. A penalty to the Wallabies. It'll be interesting to see how far infield Paddy O'Brien goes. Here, Australia should be able to level the scores at 3-3, currently 3-0 in favour of the Springboks. Is it finished yet, Julian, the rugby league?
3: No, we might duck back there. We'll get the clock counting down.
1: And we'll wait for the hooter here, and there it goes, and Stephen Clark says it's all over, boys, and it's been a great arm wrestle between the Storm and the Warriors. It was the Storm who led 8-0 at halftime. The Warriors came back and took a 12-8 lead, but the Storm have come back with a bye try and an Orford penalty, and they've won a titanic arm wrestle by 14 points to 12.
3: Here. Let's go back to Lang Park, Jerry Collins.
0: Penalty goal attempt, the first chance for Australia for points. Elton Flatley will be the goal kicker. And he's 22 metres back, probably about 10 or 12 metres to the left of the uprights. Good start by Australia. They've had the territorial advantage early. The Springboks

0: So coming up with a penalty goal, and now Elton Flatley's opportunity to level the scores. He has a good look. 44 test points to his name. Can he bring up a half century of test points in this match, perhaps? Looking for three here. Quiet at Lang Park. Concentration for Elton Flatley. He moves in now. Flatley looking to level the scores. Up go the flags. It's three all at Lang Park. Australia on the Springboks. And back we go to the halfway.
1: Certainly, Australia looking much better in this game. They're putting some phases together, stringing their phase play and looking very dangerous.
0: Down on the sideline, Brad Tallon is with us tonight. Brad, it must be a magic atmosphere down there.
2: Yes, thanks, Jerry. Good evening, everyone. Yeah, magnificent night for rugby. Not a hint of a breeze, perfect weather conditions. It's probably about 17 or 18 degrees. But the only doubt, of course, about Lang Park is the surface underfoot. It is a bit loose, but the first scrums of the game seem to have held all right. And great atmosphere here at Lang Park.
0: And another penalty goes to Australia. Hands in the ruck from South Africa. 10 metres in Australia's territory, so here's a chance to go on the attack again down in South Africa's territory.
1: Yeah, the forward pack are definitely getting clean ball for George Greig. And, you know, he's been criticised in the last few weeks about taking a step, but the truth is he's getting clean ball and the ball's coming straight off the deck. And, you know, I think if they can do that tonight with our back line out wide, we could really put some points into these guys.
3: Yeah, looking at this line out now, we have had a few troubles with our line out this season, but it seems to be working themselves out now. And, we'll look to use the backs wide here.
0: So they've found touch, 23 metres out. Coverage of this first test on Grandstand on your local ABC through the Sports Network in New Zealand and through SAFM in South Africa. Won by Australia from Greig and Alarcum. Back inside to Wendell Saylor, but he's set on his back. Good defence from the Springboks. Now cleared by Greig and again to Alarcum. Away it goes to Flatley. Further afield to Rogers, who tried to step around the defence. It moved up quickly on him. The Australians get in there, produce the ball. Cannon on the left. Makes it up almost to the 22. Lottie Takiri was on that left wing. Ball's there now for Australia. Greig and back it goes to Larkham. He looks inside. Oh, wonderful tackle on Larkham. He was just creamed, and I think that it might have been Richie Vans who came up with that tackle. Back inside, the pass goes now to Matt Rogers, who kicks downfield. It's come off, I think, a Springbok here. It'll be interesting to see whose throw into the line-out this is. Well, he's saying it's South Africa's.
1: No, I think it came off Lottie Takiri as he kicked it.
0: So a South African line-out throw, 23 metres out from their own territory. And a big hello to everybody in South Africa, New Zealand and Australia. I'm sure that you're all anticipating a fantastic test match here. Three all currently between these two teams. The throw into the line out is one for South Africa by Selborne Boom. And across field, stepping back inside goes Van Niekerk. He's tackled about 24 metres out from his own line. Back the pass goes now to Louis Kuhn. Inside his 22 metre line, kicks downfield, taken by Lottie Takiri. Across it goes to Chris Latham, and then straight across to Wendell Saylor. Saylor gets it back to Latham. It went over the top of his head on the ground. Smith trying to get to it. Kempson showing marvellous versatility to get it across there. Now it's picked up by Willemse. He takes it into Australia's territory. The Springboks in possession, 5 metres in Australia's half. It goes from Davidson to Kuhn. He kicks over the top. There's a man back there, and that's Larkham, and he watches the ball go into the in-goal area and then goes touch in-goal. And so,
1: yeah, unlucky there for Kuhn. You know, he's obviously seen Wendell Saylor was caught in the ruck there. He's seen the space out there on the right wing, put it down, but unfortunately it's gone, or good fortune for Australia, it's gone dead, and obviously we've got the start back on the 40-metre line.
3: It looked like a bit of a beach whale down there. One of the South African props was rolling around in that sandy surface.
0: So George Gregan to feed the scrum. With us in commentary, former Wallabies. Sorry, how dare I say that to Matty Cobain. Still a Wallaby. And Damien Smith. Nowadays, I think a former Wallaby, Damien. Or you still got plans?
1: No. There's someone out there tonight, 34, the reserve hooker, made his debut a couple of weeks ago. He's actually came on, what, two tests ago, Matty?
3: Dale Sampson. He's one for the old blokes.
1: Yeah, late bloomer. He's still in the 60s, so God bless him.
0: Three all between Australia and the Springboks as the scrum is fed, one by Australia. Now change of direction as Matt Rogers comes across field and then kicks downfield. Pretorius has to follow this ball across field. It's rolling towards the in-goal area. He takes the ball back there. And getting back with him is Terblanche. The kick downfield is a big one, but he's found touch about 10 metres short of the halfway. It'll be Australia's line out, 40 metres out from the Springboks line. Currently 3-3 between these two teams.
3: I just think the South Africans need to probably get a bit more field position. They're tending to play a lot of their play at the moment in their own half. If they can get Kuhn to kick downfield and put some pressure on the Australian line, I think they'll do a lot better.
0: Cannon with a throw, but it's won by Matfield for the Springboks, but the Australians came through and might have a chance of getting the ball back. I think the South Africans have it, they do. Davidson gets it back across field to Kuhn. It's not Kuhn, it's Van Niekerk. He goes to ground about 15 short of the halfway. In they get. Davidson flings it away, this time to Kuhn, and he puts it high. This will be interesting. Terblanche comes through. They climb high for the ball, and it goes straight down to Phil War, who took it on the halfway for Australia. Got about 2 or 3 metres into the South African territory. Cleared away, now it goes to Larkham. Larkham kicks over the top of the defence, across as Pretorius comes across, picks the ball up 15 from halfway, runs to Wendell Saylor. Wendell shows him the touchline and then thumps him across it. Good tackle from Saylor, and listen to the reaction from the Lang Park crowd.
1: Yeah, definitely the start Wendell would want in defence after last week, copping a bit of flack. He's at home tonight and there'll be a lot of support for him, so hopefully he'll keep defending like that.
0: He certainly thumped him.
2: I'm glad he didn't hit him about 1 foot further. I would have had him in my lap.
0: Brendan Cannon with the throw. So Australia lost their first line-out. This has been a problem area for them, although they did very well last week. And they've lost another one, taken by corner Krieger at the back. And they go to ground about 5 metres in the Wallabies territory. Davidson clears it away to Juwan Smith, and he's tackled 5 metres into Australia's half. Davidson can see the ball now. He takes it, clears it to corner Krieger. He goes forward, runs into Phil War, and is wrapped up, put on the ground. Referee telling the Australians to get back. It goes from Davidson to Kuhn, and the referee's called it back. What's he picked up here? Ran into the referee, it would appear. So,
1: get out of the way, ref.
0: Yes. And the referee just saying, sorry, I got in the way. The scrum will go down. 3 or 4 metres in Australia's territory, but it will be a South African scrum.
3: The South Africans there looked like they were struggling a bit with their pattern. It seemed to me as though they didn't know where they were going. Then they came back to Krieger.
0: From the scrum, Juwan Smith took the ball forward. Davidson now flicks it away to Selborne Boom, and he's tackled 6 or 7 metres in Australia's territory. From Davidson, it goes to Jörn Kearney, he kicks it forward. Taken beautifully, step back inside. They cross the 22-metre line, now the Springboks. Now they're on the attack. Charging from the base of the ruck is Kurt Seer. About 15 metres out now. Back it goes, change of direction now for Pretorius. He's able to offload the pass. And there's no way forward there for the number 8, Juwan Smith. And they lost a little bit of ground there. 23 metres out. Little kick through by Pretorius. Tried to pick it up. Wendell Saylor's knocked it on. Kicked ahead. Dived on by Boom. And now the Springboks have it only 10 metres out. Davidson can't quite pick up the ball cleanly. Now he does. But he runs straight into a couple of big Wallabies. Still was able to produce the ball again for the Springboks. Again, they're just 10 metres out from the line. A pick and drive, and they're very, very close to the Australian line now. Now it's cleared by Davidson to Kuhn. Back inside to Willems there. He couldn't crash through. The defence was there for the Wallabies. Again, the Springboks looking for this ball. It will be theirs. Maybe a hopeful ask there for a turnover from Matty Cobain. Almost through was Juwan Smith, but he couldn't quite get all the way. Tackle about 8 metres short. The ball is there now. Another pick and drive, and still there short. Good defence from Australia. Now cleared by Davidson. It goes to DeWitt Barry. He's set on his back. Good defence. Away it goes to Willems there. Willems is put to ground. Still about 15, 20 metres out. Davidson now sends the pass out wide to Big Joe Van Niekerk. He's tackled 15 out again. Across it goes now to Barry. Barry's able to offload, and still they can't get there. Now Davidson sends it across, and heading for the line goes Juwan Smith. He's tackled only 5 metres short. Davidson once more found another forward runner who goes to ground just 5 metres short of the line. Away it goes to Kuhn. Cut out pass that goes out wide. Van Niekerk, but a beautiful tackle. Manages to get it back to Muller, and his pass has gone forward and into touch in front of Terblanche. Yes. Good attack from South Africa, but the Australians have held them out.
1: Yeah, that's a great morale boost for Australia. South Africa have thrown everything at them then, and they've just held up. Their defence has been absolutely superb. However,
0: got a penalty. A penalty to South Africa, and Kuhn is going to go for a penalty goal. to put the Springboks in front. It's from out wide, from only 5 metres in from the touchline.
3: Yeah, pretty good defence there from

0: Certainly put under pressure. The Springboks kept turning up. Australia was constantly tested.
1: Yeah, you definitely would say at the moment the Springboks have looked at last week's video. I think they think the space is out wide, like the All Blacks sort of spread the ball. And I think, like Matty was saying, early in the first half here, they've been running it from their own half, which I don't think is really that smart. And they're not really getting anywhere, and our defence is holding up. So I think Australia definitely would get a lot of support and also enthusiasm from their defence back then.
0: Penalty goal to Louis Kern. He's kicked it from out wide. He's just a fantastic kicker. 100%, 2 from 2 so far for Kern. And so it is 6-3 now in favour of the Springboks over Australia. We've had 20 minutes gone, so we're midway through the first half already. Again, a terrific battle between Australia and South Africa here at Lang Park. Elton Flatley with the kickoff, puts it pretty high. The Australians go through and contest it. Boy, bouncing ball, and it's taken for Australia on the far side. They're about 25 metres out. The ball is theirs. Referee indicating advantage to Australia as the pass goes out to Flatley. Flatley goes through a break up to the 22, gets it back to Phil Waugh. Waugh keeps advancing and is tackled 15 out. They get in there and get good quick ball. It goes back to Larkham. He wants to change the direction of the attack, but he ran into a lot of traffic and a lot of defence. Still, it's Australia's ball. George Gregan runs close to the ruck itself. Goes to ground 15 out. They need a half, the Australians. There's somebody there to pick that ball up. It's taken pick and drive, but they didn't advance it too far. Patricio Noriega was the man who had the ball. Still, they don't have a half. Still, Gregan's stuck in the middle of it somewhere. The ball's there. Now Gregan gets back. They'll flick it back to him. Gregan's back behind the 22, but it goes straight to Larkham. Cut out pass that goes to Flatley. Flatley's able to keep it alive back to Rogers. He lost the ball, and a penalty to Australia. A penalty in front of the uprights. A great chance for them to level the scores at 6-all.
2: Yeah, some good play there again. Australia stringing their phases together. It came from a kickoff. Kickoffs are vital these days. If you don't win them, quite often points are scored against you. So, South Africa will have to be careful there.
0: George Gregan is going across and chatting to the referee.
1: Telling George he doesn't need commentary.
0: Now, Chris Latham coming across here. They might... No, they are going to go for goal. I think they're having a discussion about whether or not they do, but yes, they are. So they will go for goal. Elton Flatley will look to level the scores at 6-all. Well, there's been some exciting rugby so far in this match, and Australia having several attacking raids, but unable to get through.
2: No, but once again, I think they're working in the right direction. They're getting their forwards involved. They're using their strengths in the backs, and they're good runners in Lottie and Wendell. And, they have to keep chipping away. It's not going to come easily for them, and it might take, to the 79th minute before they get there, but eventually they will.
1: Also, they're playing the game out around outside centre, whereas in their first game over in South Africa, everything was in close, and South Africa with Dwight Barry just kept coming in and just smashing them. And, we didn't get the ball wide, so obviously we've looked at the video and learned from it.
2: Well, I think our depth is a lot better this week in the backs, and that...
0: Ball game at 6-all, and that's after 21 minutes. It's all been penalty goals. Firstly Kern, then Flatley, then Kern, then Flatley. And it's 6-all at the moment. Neither side's been able to score a try.
3: And there's only been 5 penalties in the match, Jerry. 3-2 to Australia. 4 of them have resulted in kicks at goal.
2: Vital kickoff.
0: Louis Kern with the kickoff. Puts it reasonably deep this time. Underneath it is Todd Ikeff, who takes the ball and flings a magnificent pass across to Larkham, and they go on the attack and goes to Rogers. Big left-footed kick by Rogers downfield. Pretorius going across field, but Rogers has found touch in South Africa's territory by 5 metres. Excellent left-footed punt from Matt Rogers.
1: Yeah, great play there. Obviously not just going for the kick from Kefu. Back to Larkham. They spread the ball wide, use the left foot of Rogers to drill the ball downfield. Great variation.
0: South African line-out. Danny Kutsia. Victor Matfield has been outstanding in the line-out so far, and he is actually standing out of the line-out, but now he comes back in and taps it down, and Australia ends up with the ball through Phil Waugh. Referee indicating advantage anyway because it wasn't in straight. Todd Ikeffu tried to go over the top, but he's caught by Robbie Kempson. Still, it's Australia's ball. Gregan having trouble getting it out here. Now he gets it out, sends it across to Flatley, who dummied inside, then sent it to Rogers and away to Saylor. Saylor is caught by Williams there, goes to ground. Ball's there for the Australians. The fours get over the top. Flatley at half, sends it away. away. Over the top pass from Waller goes to Larkham, then on to Latham, on to Todai Kefu, back to Latham. Latham in the open. He's got Lottie Takiri outside him. Keeps on going. Set it a little bit too late and then look forward. Lottie Takiri comes back infield and is tackled about 18 metres out from the line. Regan's in there. Play going on as it goes away to Flatley. Then a crossfielder goes to Brendan Cannon. He shows the ball up to the 22. Rolls awkwardly. The Australians looking for the ball. It should be theirs. Now it is. Regan, they keep it going on the right. Not a lot of room. It goes to Todai Kefu. He's tackled just short of the 22. Advantage to Australia, says the referees. It goes to Wendell Saylor, but he's caught by Victor Matfield, who took him and forced him backwards. Now to Gregan. Gregan kicks for touch. Has decided that it's gone into touch, only 2 or 3 metres short of the corner post.
2: I think they actually had advantage there and could have gone.
0: I thought that's what he was playing for, actually, playing for the penalty. So
4: I don't know how much advantage was really given there at first.
2: The opportunity now to win the ball anyway here.
0: But it will be a Springboks line-out throw, 5 metres out from their own line. Australia applying a lot of pressure to South Africa. An important line-out for the South Africans, and they've gone for the short line-out. Coetzee to throw the ball in. Matfield will be, well, they've sent it over the top, and I think it's gone to Van Niekerk. He's tackled about 10 metres out from their own line. Davidson gets in there. Kuhn is in the in-goal area. From there, he kicks it downfield. It's going to stay alive, or isn't it? No, it goes into touch. Goes into touch, 10 metres in the Springboks territory. Make that 5 metres in the Springboks half. And once again, that fantastic boot of Louis Kuhn for South Africa is quite extraordinary. We've got rugby league matches happening as well tonight. And let's go around the grounds. Firstly, to Daniel McDougall.
5: And no score here. Play's just gone underway between the Eels and the Tigers. Shark Park, Richard Svensson.
6: Yes, thanks, Daniel. Kick-off just here at Shark Park. Nil all between the Broncos and the Sharks with the AFL, Julian Abbott.
7: And in the AFL tonight, Brisbane 5-3-33 lead the Kangaroos 1-2-8. In the other game, Geelong 4-2-26 lead Collingwood 1-2-8. And earlier tonight in the NRL, the Storm beat the Warriors 14-12. Jerry.
0: Good kick for Australia. They've found touch 22 metres out from the Springboks line. So once again, the Australians have the territorial advantage, and there's an Australian down injured, and it's Elton Flatley. Flatley receiving attention on the halfway mark. That would be a concern for the Australians. Danny Coetzee throws the ball into the line-out. Matt Phil couldn't get to it, and Phil Waugh gets it for Australia. Away it goes to Todai Kefu across the 22-metre line. The Australians pour in now. Flatley's back in the back line. And Gregan goes out to fly half, takes the ball, accepts it, gets it to Larkham, change of direction. They came up on Larkham. Matfield gets him on the 22-metre line. Ball's laid up there for the Australians. Gregan can see it, sends the pass. It goes back to Latham. Latham up to the 22. Tried to put on a step but couldn't step inside. To ground he goes. Gregan gets it out, flings it away then to Todai Kefu, who has tackled about 24 metres out. It goes to Gregan again, back to Larkham. Larkham wasn't quite sure what to do with it. Puts the ball high in the air. Saylor sails through, flicks the ball back. But it's taken by one of the South Africans.

0: was behind Saylor and was able to take the ball. It's taken to ground by Kempson. Now it's cleared back to Kuhn from just in the field of play. He kicks downfield and again will find touch round about 10 or 15 metres short of the halfway.
1: I think the Australians would be a bit upset then. They had the advantage from Paddy O'Brien in the middle of the field and they've kept the phase play going and they weren't getting anywhere. They probably should have just gone for a kick out on the full or gone for a field goal because they've definitely missed 3 points there.
0: 6-6 between Australia and South Africa. 27 minutes gone in this vital test match. And you're listening to coverage on Grandstand on your local ABC in Australia, on the Sports Network in New Zealand and on SAFM in South Africa as a penalty is going here to the South Africans from the line-out.
2: Noriega held one of the South Africans back in the line-out there.
0: So the South Africans get the penalty, 8 metres in their own territory. Corner Krieger currently chatting with Paddy O'Brien. Louis Kern will go and collect the ball, and this will be a chance for the Springboks to play some rugby back in Australia's territory because Australia has been dominating.
2: It's been a good patch, this last 5-minute patch for Australia. They're mixing their game up, they're going wide, they're getting Gregan to put little kicks in behind just to keep their field position going. It's certainly a lot better than last week.
0: Good kick by Kern. He's found touch inside the 22. 21 metres out this line-out will take place and it will be a South African line-out.
3: Now, do you reckon they'll go to Matfield again?
2: He's been the money man.
0: And he's been very successful. Kurtzia waits. Matfield is up the back. But he comes to the front and up they go straight for him and he taps it down beautifully to Davidson. Straight across to Willems there on the charge and then running through was Bands. He goes to ground about 15 out. They're clearing away now. Davidson tried to duck under a tackle, couldn't go through. There weren't too many South Africans there in support. Ball's laid up for them now and Willems has to go to half. Louis Kern field goal attempt, charged down by the Wallabies. Taken away by Smith. Regan kicks downfield. Wendell Saylor will give chase. Saylor's got speed. The ball getting close to the touchline. He kicks ahead. It's got into touch. It's got into touch. So Blanche was back there anyway for the ball in the in goal. But it only just went into touch and the race was well and truly on. This will be interesting to see the ball go out.
2: I don't think it did.
4: I don't think it hit the ground. I know you saw on the replay, but that was right in front of me, Jerry, and I don't think that ball hit the ground before Saylor kicked it.
1: I think it would have been more interesting if Georgie Gregan had given the ball to
0: Pass.
1: Wendell.
0: Yes.
1: Yeah, I think it definitely on. Wendell was free.
0: In the ball goes to the line out and Kurtzia did well because it rebounded and came back to him at the front. Cleared by Davidson, back it goes to Kuhn inside his 22. Kicks over the top of Wendell Saylor and finds touch. Another beauty. Isn't it magnificent to have a kicker like that behind you? And you know that you can make ground every time the ball goes back to him.
2: Certainly helps as a forward. You get pretty tight out there at times and to have a kicker like that just to pump it downfield and then you get to cruise up for the next line. It's very good indeed.
0: The voice of experience, Matt Cobain there as Australia wins the line out and goes across to Gregan and then away to Larkham. Then straight out to Matt Rogers and he puts it high from outside. He's 22, ball's hanging in the air. Up goes Pretorius and takes the ball into touch but it was out on the full and so the line out will take place 30 metres out from the Australian line, and it will be a South African line-out. Let's check on the Rugby League scores. Firstly to Daniel McDougall.
5: Parramatta on the attack, but it's still nil-all. The West Tigers and Parramatta, as Parramatta go over for a try. No, he's wheeled held up. It's still nil-all. Eels and the Tigers. Let's go to the Shark Park. Richard Svensson.
6: 5 minutes gone, Daniel. Nil-all between the Sharks and Brisbane. AFL, Julian Abbott.
7: And it's Brisbane 33 leading the Kangaroos 8. In the other game, Geelong 27, Collingwood 15. And earlier tonight, the Storm beat the Warriors 14-12. Jerry.
8: Physical defence.
0: Dwayne Smith with the ball for the Springboks. He's tackled about 30 metres out. They pour in the Springboks and they get a penalty. A penalty to South Africa. Just 30 metres at the most out from the goalpost and probably just to the right of them should be money for jam for Louis Kern. And once again, you would assume South Africa will go to the lead. It's currently 6-6 after 31 minutes of fascinating rugby. Neither side can get on top.
1: Yeah, it's definitely very even game here. I mean, just talking to Matty, Australia's attack's been very good, but I have to say South Africa's defence has been very physical. And then again, just a penalty 40 out in front for Kuhn. I mean, it's just basically he'll throw it over. And, you know, you just can't do it against this team. This guy is a world-class, if not, you know, this guy could set records in the future.
2: Yeah, certainly, as we said before, in all facets of kicking, he's

0: is great. He's you know, England have got Johnny Wilkinson, South Africa have got this bloke, and you know, they can win your matches.
1: Kuhn steps to the left and moves in now. Strikes it pretty well. No, flag stay down. Oh. He's missed one.
2: Put the mocker on him. I'm happy. I'm very happy.
1: Score remains 6-6 at Lang Park. 8 minutes to go to halftime.
3: Just Wendell Saylor must be a little bit disappointed. There's been a couple of golden opportunities for him. Earlier on, Brendan Cannon ran when he should have given it. Rogers and Saylor had a two-on-one, and then, of course, we saw the kick from Gregan when Saylor had open spaces in front of him. He'd love to get a third opportunity.
4: I also think Latho should have given the ball to Lottie earlier in the left-hand corner as well.
1: Yeah, so maybe a few chances that the Australians have let go. Elton Flatley kicks downfield, kicks it fairly deep. Davidson will take the ball about 10 metres in his own territory. Links up with Terblanche, and he takes it forward and is tackled on the halfway. Good determined tackle from the Wallabies. Davidson gets it to Kuhn. Cut-out pass that goes straight out to Juan Smith, who crosses the halfway line. Goes to ground. Cleared by Willemse. He had a man running onto the ball, and that was Victor Matfield. He's tackled 8 metres in Australia's territory. Davidson picks it up. Kuhn back to Davidson again. A man going straight was Cornac Krieger, and he's tackled still about 5 metres in Australia's territory. Pick and drive takes it almost 10 metres into Australian half. Now Acosta goes to Kuhn, shows the ball and gets it back inside, and Barry was almost through. He got it away.
3: Good pass.
1: Called back. Called back, fortunately for Australia. Otherwise, there might well have been a try on there, as Yori Muller was through.
4: Yeah, another feature of South Africa's play tonight in attack is they're putting this Juan Smith very wide. I think they're using him to attack at Rogers, who they probably see is not as a, you know, a big man and who he can maybe get through and get the ball away.
0: Yeah, definitely South Africa's offloads is where they're making some ground tonight. They are a bit one out when they run at the defensive line, but they're so strong that they can bounce through tackles and get those offloads away.
1: 6 minutes to go to half time. We've not had a try in the game as yet. It's 6-6. And there's a blood bin at the moment.
3: Yeah, Cornet Krieger leaving the field with blood pouring from his mouth. So he'll be heading off to the blood bin.
1: As he does that, let's shoot around the ground. Daniel McDougall.
5: Still the Eels and Tigers nil all. At Shark Park, Richard Svensson.
6: A try to Michael Devere. He's just about to have the conversion. 8 minutes gone. The Broncos 4, leading the Sharks 0. Make that 6-0 to the Broncos with the AFL, Julian Abbott.
7: And it's Brisbane 33, leading the Kangaroos 8 at quarter time. Quarter time in the other game as well. Geelong 27, Collingwood 17. And earlier tonight, the Storm beat the Warriors by 14 points to 12. Jerry.
1: Scrum going down 10 metres in Australia's territory. Gregan to feed the scrum for the Wallabies. And taken from the number 8 by Todd Ikeff, who linked up with Elton Flatley, who lays the ball up 5 short of the halfway. Advanced by Smith another few metres. Gregan sends it out to Larkham. They're still in their own half as it goes on now to Lottie Takiri, coming across from the left wing. Bursts into the open. Takiri gets the pass back inside to Rogers. It might have been forward back to Wendell Saylor.
3: Flags
1: Saylor
3: up, for the Jerry. Line. Flags up, Jerry.
1: The flag's up. Oh, the touch judge's flag is up 10 metres.
4: We don't like that decision.
1: South African territory. Sorry, Brad, I was wondering why you were interrupting me calling what looked like a good attacking move by the Wallabies. I couldn't see it, and I couldn't see the referee, but yeah, the flag was up.
3: He was right this time too. Lottie Takiri just put his foot on the line before he threw that ball back inside.
1: So a line-out will take place 10 metres in South Africa's territory. It will be a South African throw into the line-out. Lottie Takiri getting himself involved, and I'm sure he'd like to do more of that. He had to come across from the left wing, linked up on the right. Now, Brendan Cannon
3: blood
1: has come
3: as well.
1: Off as well. Yeah, for blood. And it looks like Jeremy Paul has come on for Australia. One by Matfield at the front of the line-out for South Africa. And they start to roll them all. They're 5 metres in their own territory. They're still on their feet. The Australians forcing them sideways. Now they try to turn it across on the left-hand side, and they're able to advance it this time. It's gone to ground. Might be a turnover here. Maybe Australia's ball, a penalty to Australia. Penalty to Australia.
0: Good work there. I think Bill Young got his hands on the ball and stuck with it and won the turnover.
1: That means that Australia could go for penalty goal from here. It's 43 metres out, about 10 metres in from touch. What will they do? Well, Chris Latham's coming forward, so it looks like they're going to kick for touch and see if they can put on a try before half-time. We've got 4 minutes to go to half-time, currently 6-6 between Australia and South Africa.
0: This is the time, I think, to strike. Everyone's a bit tired just before half-time. If Australia can get a try here, I'm sure that'll set them up for the second half.
1: The line-out will take place. 20

0: 5 metres out from the Springboks line. Thrown in by Jeremy Paul. It's 1-2 by George Smith. Paul comes around, gets it onto Gregan. Then it goes out to Elton Flatley. They were instantly up on Flatley. Louis Kern was the first one to him, but Phil Waugh took the ball away. Then he went forward and ran into plenty of traffic. Goes to ground 35 metres or so out from the Springboks line. Cleared by Gregan. Back it goes to Larkham. Larkham changes the point of attack. Gets it across to Lottie Takiri. Takiri onto Blanche. Goes forward. He's caught and is tackled about 30 metres out. And goes back inside to Todai Kefu. Then it goes further afield and Giffen is set on his back. Now it's there for Australia. Gregan gets it away to Larkham. Larkham back inside now to Elton Flatley, who stepped under one tackle. Advantage to Australia, says the referee, as George Smith goes crashing forward. Caught 30 metres out from the line. There it is for Gregan again. He sends it away to Larkham and on to Todai Kefu. Quick hands to Matt Rogers. Rogers comes back inside. Got it back to Gregan. Gregan away to Lottie Takiri. There's not much room there. Takiri is caught just after crossing the 22. Cleared again. Gregan sends it across to Larkham. Then it goes on to Flatley. Now out to Phil Waugh standing in the centres. He gets the pass out to Latham. Over the top to Saylor. Saylor steps back inside and is tackled about 15 short of the line. The Australians pouring in once more. Should be their ball. Where's the half? Gregan is standing at fly half at the moment. He sends a long pass out now and it's carted forward, I think, by Vickerman. And then further afield to Todai Kefu. 15 out from the line, the Australians. Here goes Gregan. He's got Latham alongside him. He couldn't quite break the tackle. Latham, he's tackled 10 short of the line. Referee says advantage Australia. They should at least be able to get a lead here.
1: The yellow card, surely.
0: Well, Australia can keep this attack going. There are only 2 minutes to go. They'd have to go for the 3 points, you would imagine.
2: Did it twice in one phase.
0: So Danny Kutsia gets a yellow card. The South African hooker, Danny Kutsia, heads for the sideline. It's 15 against 14. Australia get the penalty in front of the uprights. George Gregan calls his men together. What are they going to do? He comes forward. He's going to have a scrum. A scrum, the Australians say. They could have had 3 points. They could be in front 9-6 at half-time. They want to try.
2: Well, George obviously thinks that they got him under the pump at the moment. I tend to agree with him. They're really starting to hit their straps, I think. And South Africa are only just barely hanging on.
3: One thing George doesn't lack is courage.
0: Well, with Kutsia, of course, going to the sin bin, it means that they're going to have to bring another front rower on. Oh, and so Dale Santon comes on.
2: Third cap for the 34-year-old.
3: How happy that is.
0: So he goes into the scrum. I'll let you know who's gone off in just a moment, but the scrum will go down. It's only about 10 or 12 metres out from the South African line. It's 15 against 14. The scrum packs. Gregan feeds it. Todai Kefu holds it at his feet and the referee indicates advantage again. Larkham sows it to Flatley. Good tackle on Flatley. He's brought to ground 15 out. Gregan gets the ball again. Back to Larkham. Larkham to Rogers. Rogers in a bit of a gap. Sends it back inside. Cannon, I think, has gone to ground about 5 or 6 metres short of the line.
2: Penalty.
0: But a penalty. Another penalty goes to Australia. Are they going to keep this pressure going? He's right in front of the posts. It could be an easy choice of going for 3 points. And George Gregan, his mind would be ticking and ticking and ticking, and Chris Latham comes forward. Will they keep the pressure going, the Australians? What's the option? Scrum again.
2: Good to see.
1: And it was Van Heerden who came on, who had come on for Corne Krieger in the blood bin, who had to make way for a send on while Kutsia's in the blood bin, in the sin bin.
0: Scrum to go down again. Once more, a chance for the Australians. Across to the left they go. It goes to Chris Latham. Latham tries to push off the defence. Can't do so. The Australians pour in. Back it goes from Gregan to Todai Kefu. He's 5 metres short of the line. Goes to ground, does Kefu. Now it's there for the Australians once more. Pick and drive, but they can't get through. Lottie Takiri comes in. It goes away to Larkham. Back inside then. Taken forward for Australia by Jeremy Paul. He stops, still 5 metres short of the line. Now it goes to Gregan. Back inside to Latham. The halftime hooter's gone. Still Australia's ball, it's on the ground. They'll look to clear it from here. Still 5 metres out from the line. Springbok comes crashing in over the top. Is this a turnover here? Where's the ball? Gregan has it. Get back to Paul. Back to Gregan. Gregan turns it back inside. Could be a try coming up just short of the line as Giffen. They get in again. Try and clear this out. Vickerman is rucking to see if he can get that ball for Australia. Now they get it back by Noriega. Kicked downfield by South Africa. They might have lost their chance.

0: Flatley gets back, picks the ball up, tries to stay on his feet, has to let the ball go. It's there now. The South Africans pick it up, picked up by Muller, and now they're in possession, the South Africans. Five short of the halfway. Muller kicks downfield. There'll be a chase on as the ball heads towards the touchline, and it goes into touch. And the Australians took the gamble and lost. Ooh, that should be half-time. Six all. In what has been a scintillating finish to that first half. Nothing between the two teams. The Wallabies had a great opportunity. They backed themselves, but it didn't quite happen.
1: Well, all I can say is you'll read about it tomorrow. If we lose by 3 points, George Gregan could be in trouble. But at the end of the day, he thought he had South Africa under the pump, and they went very close then.
2: Very exciting. I thought he took the right decision there. He did have, Australia did have South Africa under the pump, and you know, those two scrums in front of the uprights, if they could have, you know, turned that into a try, who knows? But as we said, we'll read about it tomorrow.
1: Man, I'd probably disagree, mate. I think in a test match, when it's this close, straight in front, you've got to take the 3 points.
2: I just think after last week, they need a bit of confidence, and they need to play it and score tries and use the ball.
0: The thing that you've got to say about that first half and is that the Australians, they look like a team that's just about ready to finish it off but haven't been able to do that yet. And maybe if they do it, they can start to put it together.
2: Yeah, I mean, you've got to give credit to the South African defence. It's been sensational, especially towards the end there. Australia put a lot of pressure on them. It's just that last little pass or something that's letting them down.
0: And the Australian defence, similarly, has been under some pressure at times in that first half, Damien.
1: Yeah, definitely. I mean, Australia's defence has been outstanding. So has South Africa. I think you're looking at two very, very even teams in this second half. I don't know which way it's going to go, but I must say we're looking a lot more polished in attack than we did last week. And hopefully, you know, the guys are definitely trying, you know, taking those scrums straight in front. That's gutsy stuff. And obviously, I think they're going to come home. We're at home. We've got a big crowd. Obviously, I think we can win.
2: I think it, you know, you look at the two benches to come into play in the second half, and that could be a telling factor. You got Jeremy Paul just came on for a bit of a cameo at the end there, but you know, you got all these other guys like Nathan Sharp, Owen Finnegan, Whittaker, Gitto, Burke, who can all break a game open. So I'm sure they'll come into their own in the second half.
0: And the way that game was played in the first half, it was a pretty physical game, so they're going to be feeling it come the 70th minute or so.
2: Yeah, I mean, they're having a go, aren't they? Like, both teams are really having a go, and that's what it's about. As long as you have a go and you're out there and you're trying your best, well, you know, you can't ask for much more.
0: Well, after all the criticism of the Wallabies during the week, what do you think of their performances? So some of those guys, for example, who were criticised the most, like Gregan, for a start?
1: Well, looking at George's decision there, you know, like Matty's saying, it was the right thing to do. I personally would have taken the points, but I must say, you know, he's not reading the papers. He's a very strong-willed guy. I mean, George Gregan is, a year ago, everyone's saying he's the world's best halfback. You know, he's behind a losing pack for the last few weeks. But I honestly think he's played very well, and I also think our wingers have played well.
0: So half-time here at Lang Park, 6-6 between Australia and South Africa. What a fantastic last 40 minutes we have coming up.
3: Lodging on the blind side.
4: Look, is there any betting you can do on the dark web, HG? You know, I don't know anything about it, and I'd like to.
3: Ryan HG.
4: I'd like to be able to get on the dark web with my crypto.
5: You'd be buying several houses a week.
4: You would.
5: Honestly.
6: ABC Sport. Your home of rugby.
0: 6-6 between Australia and the Springboks. The kickoff about to happen. There's some sort of a hold-up. Actually, we might go down to Brad Tallon. I think it's to do with how many players the South Africans have out there and who should be on and who should be off.
7: Yeah, of course, Coetzee's in the sin bin, and South Africa ran back out with 15 players. Of course, he'd had to stay out during the halftime break. Then there was a lot of confusion over which player was actually going to leave the field because Santon's still on as hooker. But eventually, it's been one Smith who's actually come off the field and because Corne Krieger has gone back on from the blood bin, and he's...
0: So Corne Krieger is actually going up and checking something with Paddy O'Brien, yeah. But he's happy with that. So a bit of confusion reminds us of an old story of Keith Miller when apparently 12 men walked onto the cricket field and Keith Miller just turned around and said, well, one of you guys take off back to the dressing room. It was almost like that, only they had to try and sort out just who was going back. So Corne Krieger is back. So also is Brendan Cannon, who spent a bit of time in the blood bin as well. So he goes to kick off for the second half. Will it go the 10 metres? That's the first question. No. So there you go, a mistake by the Australians from the start, and the South Africans take the ball, fling it across field. They're about 5 metres short of the halfway line as it goes to ground. Now it's cleared, back it goes to Kuhn, and he kicks downfield over the top of Lonnie Takiri. Beautiful kick by Kuhn. It's rolling towards touch. Takiri picks it up, sends it back inside to Chris Latham. Left-footed kick down the left-hand side of the field and finds touch. Was that a quick throw-in? The referee has allowed play to go on, as Van Niekerk takes it 10 metres into Australia's territory. There now, Davidson can see the ball, sends it to Kuhn. Long pass by Kuhn that's gone behind everybody. It's been grabbed by Rogers. Rogers away for Australia will score the opening try of the match. Matt Rogers puts it down underneath the goalposts. The Australians are in. A mistake coming from the South Africans. And Matt Rogers takes advantage. Finally, a try in the match. And it's come in the opening minutes of the second half. And Australia leads by 11 points to 6.
1: Yeah, good pressure out wide there by the Australian defence. Coming up on the South Africans. A loose pass. You know, Matt Rogers, Johnny on the spot, picked it up and obviously too much pace. And he's scored a great little try there. And that should be a great confidence booster for the Australian team.
2: Yeah, I think the pass there was actually too wide. I don't know who was that first receiver then, but he probably should have put the kick in there. He tended to pass right across the field.
0: It was Louis Kuhn. He was looking for the really long pass to try and get it across to Yari Muller. Muller wasn't able to take the ball properly, and Rogers actually juggled it. The conversion is successful as well by Elton Flatley, and Australia has gone out now to a 13-6 lead. Let's check on the Rugby League scores. Daniel McDougall.
8: It's 6-6, the Eels and the Tigers at Shark Park. Richard Svensson.
9: 10 minutes till half-time. It's 14-6, Cronulla over the Brisbane Broncos. AFL, Julian Abbott.
10: And it's Brisbane 39 leading the Kangaroos 37. In the other game, it's Geelong 42 leading Collingwood 31. Let's go back to Lang Park, Jerry Collins.
0: Australia in front by 13 points to 6, and ironically that came from a bad kickoff from the Australians as the ball goes across to Larkham, then across to Latham inside his 22, kicks downfield looking for touch around the halfway, and we'll find it about 10 metres short of it. It'll be a Springboks line-out throw in Australia's territory, 40 metres out from the Australian line.
2: I think South Africa have to settle down here. Obviously, with one player in the bin, they need to soak up the time and get him back on the paddock and then set from there.
0: Dale Santon will throw the ball into the line-out with Coetzee in the sin bin. Or 5 minutes for a yellow card. Contest for the ball won by George Smith for Australia at the back. Gregan sends it across to Larkham as the Australian backs realign. Kick downfield by Larkham over the top of Williams. Out on the full, only just out on the full. Bad luck there for Stephen Larkham. But the line-out will be only 25 metres out from the Australian line, this line-out. And here will be a chance for South Africa again.
2: Yeah, South Africa will probably look to use their driving maul here. So, as I said, soak up a bit of time. Try and get the Australian forwards on the back foot.
0: The throw from Sannon. They lost the last line out, South Africa. They won't want to lose this one. This is for Matt Field at the front, and he takes it comfortably with two hands. 25 metres out, they start to roll it forward. Still on their feet, the Australians force them to ground. It will be cleared by Davidson. A good old-fashioned flying pass. Kuhn field goal attempt. Left to the uprights, I think. And a penalty goes to South Africa.
1: Yeah, well, I jinxed him last time. I'm going to say he's going to get this over easily again, so hopefully he won't.
0: Well, I would suggest there that Kuhn was aware of the fact that they had the advantage, and he thought, well, we'll give the field goal a shot. Didn't get that. Now he gets a second chance. Corner Krieger is over speaking with Paddy O'Brien, the New Zealand referee who was in charge here at Lang Park this evening. And you're listening to the coverage of this vital Tri-Nations test match between Australia and South Africa on Grandstand, on your local ABC throughout Australia, on Sports Network in New Zealand, and on SAFM in South Africa. A big audience, a big test match, a big crowd, a great atmosphere, and Louis Kuhn looking to see if he can just reduce the margin, which is currently 13-6 in favour of Australia. He has a good look. Steps to his left. Moves in now. This one looks pretty good. Up go the flags. He adds another three. And now it is 13 points to 9 in favour of Australia. Checking the other scores, Daniel McDougall.
8: 12 minutes left in the first half. It's Parramatta 10, Tigers 6 at Shark Park. Richard Svensson.
9: 7 minutes till half-time. It's the Sharks 14 leading the Broncos 6 with the AFL, Julian Abbott.
10: And it's Brisbane 45 leading the Kangaroos 37. In the other game, Geelong 48, Collingwood 31. We'll go back to Lang Park. Jerry Collins.

0: Ones.
1: This time the kickoff for Australia goes to 10 metres and they're even able to contest for it. Vickerman was in there and they won it too. And it looks as though Brendan Cannon's back on for Australia. Gregan sends it to Larkham. Long cut-out pass for Rogers. Rogers runs forward. Straight through a gap goes Rogers. Over the top to Wendell Saylor and he knocks it on. It might have been floating forward anyway and I think that's what the referee's ruling. He's ruling the forward pass. And so it will be a South African scrum, but that was good use of the ball by the Australians.
2: Yeah, Matt Rogers given space. I mean, he's absolutely sensational. He's good anyway, but yeah, definitely a forward pass. Oh, Wendell looked like he needed the old shopping bag to catch it anyway.
3: Matt Rogers is looking more and more dangerous the longer it goes on. One-on-one, he's just about impossible to tackle.
1: South Africa scrum. Davidson says, puts his hand in the air with the ball in it and calls for something from the referee as the scrum disintegrates and so it'll pack down again 20 metres out from the South African line. South Africa has the head. In they go now. Fed by Davidson. And Davidson, a bit of trouble there too. Couldn't get the pass back. The Australians all over the top. There's possibility of a turnover, but I think it is still South Africa's ball. Corner Krieger protecting it there. Back it goes to Kuhn, under a bit of pressure, kicks the ball and has found touch only 5 metres out. An Australian line out, 5 metres out from the South African line.
2: Yeah, poor pass from the base there and Louis Kuhn under all sorts of pressure. Phil Wall, great pressure. He's having a great game. He's all over the park.
1: Of course, their halfback was in the middle of that ruck. That's why they had the problem in clearing it.
3: I think it was the winger there that Wilson... Will Emsey came in and cleared that back to Kuhn, who struggled to put that out.
1: Important throw here. It's won by Giffen for Australia. Across to Wendell Saylor. Straight into the middle goes Saylor and goes to ground 5 metres out from the South African line. Now Gregan sends it across to Larkham. Immediately goes to Kefu and he's knocked it on. A knock on by Tolai Kefu. Another scrum 10 metres out. And those little errors, again, costing Australia.
3: It just looked like he wasn't expecting that ball. He was just trailing in support there and was popped a pass and just went straight in and straight out.
0: I don't know about that, Matt. It looked like it was going straight to him.
1: Well, a mistake, a costly one, because it would have given Australia a great attacking opportunity. Instead, South Africa has the scrum feed. They're still under a bit of pressure, only 10 metres out from their own line. Davidson gets it back this time to Muller. He kicks downfield, left-footed kick. Nobody back there. It takes a left-hand turn. Oh, that was a beauty, that one. And he's found touch near the halfway, just 1 or 2 metres in South Africa's territory. It's currently 13-9 in favour of Australia over South Africa.
2: Yeah, Muller kicking the ball there. He's a bit of an unknown to Australian fans. You know, we didn't see much of him in the Super 12, but he's one of the up-and-coming players in the under-21s, winning the World Cup last year in the under-21s with South Africa. And he's also a very good sevens player and obviously very good skills, good kick off the left foot there.
1: Brad Tallon, it looks like Kurt Sears back.
4: Yes, and Juan Smith also coming back onto the field. Santon has left the field. Also, a bit of concern being shown for Matt Rogers. Has a bit of a trouble with his left knee at the moment, but he seems to be running through it.
1: Cannon throws the ball in, and it's won by Tolai Kefu, and the referee says, penalty Australia. A penalty to Australia. Looks like there was interference in the line out there.
3: I think they just they took his legs out there, and he landed on his side from up high. He's all right, though.
1: Australia gets the penalty on the halfway. And again, attention for
4: Rogers
1: Matt
4: again.
1: Rogers. He's down seated on the ground at the moment.
2: That wouldn't be good. It's been one of our best players tonight.
4: Jerry, the crowd this evening, 51,188.
1: 51,188 packed into Lang Park. First test match here since the redevelopment. And the kickers found touch 23 metres out from the Springbok line. Won by Tolai Kefu at the front. Gregan sends it across to Larkham. Now away it goes to Elton Flatley. Inside to Wendell Saylor. Up to the 22 goes Saylor. Goes to ground. Ball's there for the Australians. From Gregan it goes out wide to Rogers and on to Elton Flatley. He gets across the 22. They set it up again. Pick and drive this time by Noriega. Close to the touchline. Gets the ball back. It's there for Australia. Tolai Kefu picks it up. He'll try and set it up just inside the 22. Vickerman was in, he goes back to B, ready for another setup as it goes to Larkham. Back inside goes Lottie Takiri. He's nabbed. Great defence here from South Africa. Now it comes out again. Gregan, Larkham goes around to the left on the short side and is bottled up by the South African defence, about 30 out. Greg

0: is going to keep it on the short side. There's not much room there. Todai Kefu close to the touchline. He goes to ground. Might be a turnover here. Referee says no, a penalty to Australia. So he's saying that the defender has to roll away. A penalty goes to Australia, and it's about 30 metres out from the South African line. And once again, it looks like Australia is going to go for the touchline, and Damien Smith has his head in his hands. Yeah, don't agree, Damien, once more.
1: Well, it's a very tight test match. I mean, well, I just think, you know, points on offer. You've got a world-class kicker in Alvin Flatley. I mean, you look at the first half, there was three. There's another three. It's a pretty big lead then we'd have for Australia. We'd be up, what's that, 19-9. You know, I'd be happier with that than where we are at 13-9.
0: So the line-out is 21 metres out from the South African line. Cannon with a throw. This will be an interesting one, but it's well won up the back by Vickerman. And they push him forward. Good work by the Australian forwards. They pour in there now. It goes away to Larkham. Then on to Flatley. Flatley sends the pass late to Rogers. Rogers evades one. Gets it back inside to Phil Waugh. The Australians in now. Gregan can see the ball. They'll send it to the right. Noriega takes it forward for Australia. Goes to ground. Still about 10 out. Gregan can see the ball. Away it goes to Larkham. Long pass out to Flatley. Flatley is hit by Barry. It bounces off him and goes to ground about 15 metres out from the line. Gregan just standing there calmly. Larkham standing back, but a penalty goes to Australia, and this one is in front.
1: Surely.
0: This one is a gift three.
1: Oh, please, no. George, take the scrum.
2: No.
1: George, please take the 3 points.
0: The Wallabies are certainly backing themselves. The crowd loves it. No, they're going for the three.
2: No, that's the right decision there, definitely.
1: So what's the difference with the first half, Matty?
2: Well, I just think in the first half there, with not long to go, they had them really under the pump, and you know, if they could have scored that try then, that would have set them up for the second half. As it turns out, they didn't do that, but now there's an opportunity to put them clear again.
0: Elton Flatley then will line up the penalty goal from right in front of the uprights. Only 4 points the difference at the moment, 13-9 in favour of Australia. We're 11 minutes or 12 minutes into the second half, and this will give Australia a chance to go to a 7-point lead.
2: I think his teammates think they're going to kick it, because most of them are back behind halfway now, so we should. Well, hopefully he does kick his...
0: I shouldn't be saying this. I actually saw him do a practice kick here on Friday from in front, and he missed it. Surely he won't miss this one. Elton Flatley, total concentration. He's got the three. Australia out now to a 16-9 lead, 7 points in favour of the Wallabies as we go around the grounds. Daniel McDougall.
3: 4 minutes left at Parramatta Stadium. It's Parramatta 14, leading the Tigers 6 at Shark Park. Richard Svensson.
4: The video ref has just awarded a try to Phil Bailey, his second try of the evening, with a kick to come. It's Cronulla 18, leading the Broncos 6 with the AFL, Julian Abbott.
5: And it's Brisbane 57, leading the Kangaroos 40. In the other game, Geelong 50, lead Collingwood 32. And earlier tonight in the NRL, the Storm beat the Warriors 14-12. Jerry.
0: There goes the kick off for South Africa. Joost van der Westhuizen has come on for South Africa. Australia tap it down. They've got control of the ball, I think, about 12 in their own territory. Gregan sends it back to Larkham. He's outside. He's 22. Drives it downfield. Willemse has to reach out for it. Is able to get to it. Sends it back to Pretorius. Inside, he's 22. He'll use it and kick downfield and finds touch on the halfway. An Australian line out on the halfway line.
2: He was pretty close to going over his 22. Then I think he had his toe over it, so they want to keep an eye on that.
1: Yeah, I'd say it's also a time that both teams bring on their reserves. Both teams are getting a bit tired.
0: Here comes Australia now. Larkham turns it back inside for Wendell Saylor. He was almost clear, but the defence just held on. Gregan sends the pass out to Flatley. Back inside to Cannon. Charging run by the hooker. Up towards the 22 he goes. Another pick and drive for Australia, I think, by Giffen. They're about 30 metres out. Looking for this ball to come back. It's there now for Gregan. They've got to go on the right. Larkham across to Wendell Saylor. Kicks forward for Wendell's wing. Chase for the ball is going to go into touch. About 12 metres out from the South African line. The Australians again doing all the attacking and controlling territory.
2: Needed the ball in hand there again. I think he probably just went back the wrong way, and he should have kept coming left towards the commentary box.
1: Well, I definitely also think he's going crossfield there. I think he's waiting for Wendell to come back on the switch, but he definitely was waiting too long and he had to put the ball through.
0: Important line out, 10 metres out from the South African line. It's their throw. Matt Field comes.

0: comes forward, takes the ball beautifully with two hands. Nice control by Victor Matfield. And they try to work it forward, staying on their feet. We can see the big number five standing out in the middle of it. It's gone to ground now, though. It's South Africa's ball. Van der Vesthuizen swings the ball back to Kuhn. Big kick again from Kuhn. And he finds touch. Let's see where the touch he goes here. Almost up to the halfway. Another searching punt from the South African fly half. And it'll be an Australian line-out. Australia leading by 16 points to 9. And we're 15 minutes into the second half.
1: Australia really starting to dominate field position here. They're getting their smart kicks away. Looking at the South African line, if nothing's on, they're putting one over the top just to keep them guessing.
2: Yeah, I also think that Australia, like I said before, it'd be a good time to bring on Sharp and Finnegan. Finnegan knows how to win test matches. He's very experienced. I mean, I think those two will give us a lot of go forward. We're obviously, our second rowers have played well tonight. Giffen's had a very good game. But I think if we could bring on Sharp and Finnegan, we know we're going to keep the possession. We also know we're going to keep going forward.
0: Throw in for Australia is one. Well, it wasn't one. It was taken by Matfield, but a penalty goes to Australia. A penalty because David Giffen was up, appeared to have the ball. There was interference. He lost control of it. And so the referee very quickly blew the whistle. The Australians come together here for a little meeting.
3: Change for South Africa. Jerry Buckis both is on. And Selborne Wooms left the field.
0: And Conor Krieger goes forward and asks what was wrong there. Why was the penalty given? And Chris Latham kicks for touch. He finds it 23 metres out. Australian line-out throw.
3: Penalty starting to mount against the South Africans. 10-5 to Australia at the moment.
0: Important line-out, 23 metres out. Australia in front by 7, 16-9. The throw is to the front, and it's taken there for Australia by Bill Young. He goes to ground immediately, just across the 22-metre line. Referee says advantage Australia again. And the Australians will be... Or is that a scrum? It's scrum. A scrum he's calling for. It's an Australian scrum on the 22-metre line.
1: Almost as good as a penalty in that that area, I think. They can really work something wide off this scrum.
2: See Wendell coming across.
1: Yeah, again, use their back three. Let's get them running at their lines.
0: Well, they're realigning here. This will be interesting. So Wendell is effectively at inside centre. Then Matt Rogers and Elton Flatley's coming right out to be... only inside Chris Latham. Now it's a penalty to Australia.
2: Big decision here again for George Gregan. Will he take the points?
0: Elton Flatley goes across. They talk about it.
1: It's not on Flats' good side. They might very well go for line here.
0: No, they're going for goal. George Gregan elects to go for the 3 points.
2: I'm happy about that.
3: He's trying to keep both of you happy up there.
0: Well, if they kick the goal, it means that they go 10 points clear, and you want to be more than that converted try in front, don't you?
2: We would have been if he'd taken that penalty in the first half. I'll keep reminding everyone.
0: And if it, especially if it comes down to a less than 3-point game.
2: I'm not even going to talk. I'll cry.
0: So Elton Flatley will kick for touch from 22 metres out and 5 metres in from the touchline. He'll kick for goal, rather. If he gets it, it'll be 19-9 in favour of Australia. And we have 23 minutes left in the test match. He's got 4 from 4 so far. Perfect record for Elton Flatley. This is one of the tougher ones for him. The crowd expectant. Flatley starts to move in now. Kicks it pretty well. It's hit an upright and gone in. Another 3 points to Australia. They're out to a 10-point lead. It's 19-9 in favour of the Wallabies as we go around the grounds. First leader, Daniel McDougall.
4: 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At Shark Park, Richard Svensson.
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6: And it's half-time in the two games, Brisbane 10-3-63, leading the Kangaroos 5-10-40. In the other game, Geelong 7-8-50, lead Collingwood 4-8-32. We'll go back to Lang Park, Jerry Collins.
0: Ball taken from the kickoff by Todd Ikefu, who was claimed by Will Emze. Now it goes back to Wendell Saylor for a clearing kick. That's right, it was Wendell. I had to look twice, and he's found touch on the 22-metre line. He's gained about 5 metres. How did that happen? That's extraordinary.
1: Well, knowing Wendell, he's been working on his kicking.

0: game. But in such an important game, I'm still shaking my head. Quite extraordinary.
1: He's still at 5'8". Look at him.
0: Kurt Seah with a throw into the line-out. Here's a chance for South Africa. Only 22 metres out from the Wallabies line. Taken by Juwan Smith. And now carted forward by one of the big props. His tackle about 10 metres out. In there is Van der Vesthuizen. Sends it away to Smith. He takes it forward. Tackle about 10 metres out from the Australian line now. Van der Vesthuizen can see the ball. Gets it away to Kuhn. Kuhn has a couple of possibilities. Muller goes back infield and is tackled 10 or 12 metres short of the Australian line. Van der Vesthuizen to Kuhn. Little kick over the top this time. Reaching out. Larkham loses it. And Willemse dives on it. No, knock on. Knock on. Look for a moment as if Willemse might have been able to claim a try there. But the referee's saying that he touched the ball as it went forward, and the South Africans don't quite agree with Paddy O'Brien at the moment.
1: Great decision. Great decision by Paddy O'Brien.
0: There were reaching hands of Larkham and Willemse, and he's saying that Willemse's hand was one of those touching the ball. The Australians have the scrum. They're under pressure. It's only 5 metres out from their own line. Australia in front, 19 points to 9. As Gregan feeds a turning scrum, the referee will put it down again.
2: We've got the TMO right next door. He said definitely a knock-on.
1: And that's a very technical word there, mate. Is that the video referee?
2: I don't know what it stands for.
0: Scrum won by Australia. The Springboks are turning it and turning it. They should get a scrum feed here. Yes, it has turned. So the Springboks get the scrum. 5 metres out from Australia's line. Here's a great chance for South Africa. And it brings quietness to Lang Park. Australia in front by 10. But if they can score and convert here, the South Africans, they will certainly get that little bit closer. And it looks like Bill Young is a little slow getting to his feet here. It's okay, though.
2: We've got Panahoe champing at the bit to get on.
0: Scrum to go down. Great chance here for South Africa. For everybody listening through SAFM in South Africa, hang on, stay by your radio. There's the ball. Smith picks it up. Penalty. Penalty goes to South Africa. Joost van der Vesthuizen is calm as Van Niekerk was looking for a possible quick tap there. They can take 3. Big decision now for the South Africans. It's the Australians that have been having these decisions, but now they decide we'll go for 3. And when you've got a man like Kuhn, then Damien Smith totally agrees with the decision.
2: Smithy had kick.
1: Yeah, you got to go for the kick. Maybe I played under John Connolly too long. But definitely in that position, they've got to kick. They're more than a try behind. They've got to get back to where they can actually either draw the game or be in contention to win the game. So it's definitely the right decision.
2: Yeah, definitely here. Plenty of time left on the clock. What is important is what they do from this next kickoff. If he does kick the goal, which I'm sure he will, they need to really work hard, get field position down in Australia's 22 again, and then take it from there.
0: Penalty goal attempt by Kuhn. He's 24 metres out. 10 metres in from touch. Kicks it pretty well. Left of the uprights, no goal.
2: We'll put the mocker on him again. Yeah, we're doing well tonight.
0: So he's missed a couple tonight, Louis Kuhn, and they might prove to be the difference in the game.
1: The Australians
0: with the 22 drop. Elton Flatley with the ball. South Africa has been applying pressure. Note that Bokkies Botha is on for South Africa. Big kick downfield, right over the top of Kuhn, taken by Tablanche. He runs forward, 10 short of the halfway, runs into George Smith, who rides him into the ground just short of the halfway. Van der Vesthuizen fires the pass out wide to Pretorius, and back inside then it goes to De Wet Barry, and he's tackled just short of the halfway line. They get the ball back. Van der Vesthuizen straight to Kuhn. Keeps it going now. Out wide. Smashing tackle by George Smith. Came forward. And the Australians get in there looking for this ball. They can't get the turnover. Willemse with it. Turns around. Is able to flick it back to Muller. Muller runs across to the right. Flicks it away to big Matt Field. And then he's able to get it on to Tablanche. But Tablanche is taken. And the Australians getting in there on their feet trying to get the ball back. Still at South Africa's ball. Muller kicks over the top. The balling rolling back now. Taken by Todai Kefu. Shows it to Latham. Then runs across field. Tries to link up with the rest of his players. Gets it away to Wendell Saylor and on to George Gregan standing wide. Gregan trying to run around Smith. Kicks downfield. Back there is Van Niekerk. Gets a horrible bounce. By the time he gets it, he's forced into touch. Is he? Yes. Wendell Saylor gets Van Niekerk into touch. 24 metres out from the Springboks line.
1: Great work there from George Gregan. Caught out wide there. Got on the outside of his man. Putting a kick through. Great chase by Wendell Saylor. And smashing the opposition into the sideline.
2: What about the hit by George Smith? Great tackle there on, I think it was on Van Niekerk.
0: So we've got 16 minutes to go in the match. Australia in front by 10, 19 points to 9, and the change is starting to happen for Australia now. Nathan Sharp is coming on for Daniel Vickerman. And Nathan Sharp from Brisbane gets a big cheer from the crowd. He's on in front of his home crowd.
1: The unluckiest footballer in Australia not to be out there.
2: He's out there now, though.
0: Cannon with a throw. It's four sharp. He takes it beautifully with two hands. It goes back, and Gregan shows the ball, gets it away to Phil Waugh. They're 25 metres out from the South African line, the Australians. Gregan sends it to Larkham, has a couple of options, turns it back inside to Nathan Sharp. Sharp trying to work his way forward. The ball's there again for Australia. Pick and drive by Noriega, trying to turn the ball back. George Smith comes in. It's been pinched from him by the South Africans. Could be a turnover here as it goes to ground, but it's Australia's scrum. Australia's scrum, 22 metres out from the South African line. Still they lead by 10, 15 minutes to go in the match.
2: Yeah, some good work there by Noriega. He saw the little gap there, took it off the side and pumped his legs. However, he did lose the ball, but he worked hard to retain possession there. And I think he's coming off now. Yep, he's coming on. Glenn Penahoe's on.
0: Another local gets his chance on Lang Park. So Glenn Penahoe from Queensland goes on to pack down in the scrum. And it takes the Australians just getting together for a bit of a meeting here. And they pack down. George Gregan will feed this scrum. Australia leading by 19 points to 9. Glenn Penahoe is just being announced. The scrum is won by Australia. Held. Now goes away to Gregan. On to Larkham. Larkham, a cutout pass to Rogers and on to Wendell Saylor, who has to come back infield. Keeps on going, Saylor. Tries to push him out of the way. Finally tackle about 10 metres short of the line. Cleared by Gregan. They take it on the right as it's taken forward by David Giffen. He goes to ground. Should produce the ball cleanly. Gregan is there for it now. Gregan takes the ball. Sends the pass to Todd Ikefu. Then he gets it back to Glenn Penahoe, who goes to ground 10 metres short of the line. Pick and drive by Cannon. They're six or seven short now. Knock on, I think, by Gregan. No referee saying advantage Australia. A penalty, Australia. A penalty just 6 metres out to the right of the uprights. Should be another 3 points if they want them. Now, there's something going on here. There are a couple of players involved in somewhat of a contretemps. There are players on the field, Connor Krieger and Phil Waugh on the ground. So the referee will try and sort this all out. A touch judge comes in. He did indicate a penalty to Australia. And he'll now consult with his touch judge. They're looking across towards the South African players. Sounds like he's doing a report on one of those. And if Australia gets the penalty here, they can head out to a 22-9 lead. And that would be a pretty handy one. Just waiting. There's a South African player injured and he's receiving attention. Can't see who it is at the moment. I can just see his legs.
2: Richard Bands, I think.
0: Yes, it is. It's Richard Bands.
1: I think he's in a bit of trouble there.
3: Yeah, could be another yellow card here for South Africa.
0: Now the
3: Robbie Kempson is the player involved, Jerry.
0: And the referee is checking with a video ref saying, have you got a number for me?
2: Robbie Kempson's been called out. He's got a bit of a history of foul play.
0: So the referee is talking to these players now. And Robbie Kempson gets a yellow card. Again, South Africa is down to 14 men. There are 14 minutes left in the match, and that means they'll have only 4 minutes of having a full complement of players. The penalty goes to Australia, and Elton Flatley is going to go for the 3 points. Currently, Australia leading by 19 to 9, and this is one of the easier kicks that he's had. Flatley with a 100% record so far in this match.
1: Don't jinx him, mate.
2: I think if Australia kicks this, it's really a shot in the arm for them. Like they'll really come back now, win this next kickoff, come back and really should try and put some points on them.
0: Australia has the only try of the match, and it came early in the second half, scored by Matt Rogers. The other points have all been penalty goals, apart from the conversion, of course, of that try by Elton Flatley. So Flatley steps back now. Coverage from Lang Park in Brisbane, on Grandstand, on your local ABC throughout Australia, Sports Network in New Zealand, and SAFM in South Africa. Flatley has a good look at the ball, then looks at the uprights. Back to the ball. Another last look at the uprights. That's where it's going. Now watches it onto the boot and between the posts. Australia is out to a 22-9 lead as we go around the grounds. Daniel McDougall.
4: About to get underway here in the second half. The halftime score, Parramatta 19, West Tigers 6. The Shark Park, Richard Svensson.
5: 4 minutes gone in the second half. A try to Craig Frawley. It's Cronulla 18 leading the Broncos 10. AFL, Julian Abbott.
6: And it's still half-time. Brisbane 63, the Kangaroos 40. In the other game, Geelong 50. Lee Collingwood 32. Tonight in the NRL, the Storm beat the Warriors 14-12. Jerry Collins.
0: Owen Finnegan has come on for Australia. George Smith goes off. The Australians contest the kick-off, but South Africa has come up with the ball and they start to spread it wide now. Barry gets it away to Muller. Muller's got pace. Across the 22 goes Muller. We'll look back inside. He's gone to ground. They get in. Smith did well. Picked the ball up and went to go forward. Van der Vesthuizen back to DeWet Barry. Now Van der Vesthuizen links up with Matfield. Matfield is taken. Good defence by the Australians and they might get a turnover here yet. The Australians. Bands is in there though for South Africa. He can see the ball. He'll be the acting half. He gets it back to Kurt Seah. He's creamed just after he crossed the 22-metre line. Still at South Africa's ball. Van der Vesthuizen sends it straight out to Smith. Smith the kick over the top. Taken though by Latham. Latham in the in-goal area. Called for the mark. Comes forward. Kicks it downfield. Will it stay in the field of play? He's found touch. It's a giant.

0: by Chris Latham, not only just marking the ball, he's seen no one's home there, so he's drilled it long, and he's also got a bit of luck. It's gone out right over, just over the 50.
1: You talk about Louis Kuhn having a good kicking game. What about Chris Latham?
2: And a wrong option there for Juwan Smith as well, wasn't it? To kick the ball.
0: No, they were definitely on the attack. They didn't need to kick the ball away.
2: Kutsia throws the ball into the line out. And it's won for them by Smith. Out it goes down to Von Niekerk. He straightens up, but he's creamed as he gets to the halfway line. Ball's cleared by Van der Vesthuizen. It goes to Kuhn. Out now to Muller. It's not Muller. It looks like Russell is
3: Brent
2: on.
3: Russell's
2: Brent Russell.
3: On.
2: So he takes the ball about 5 metres into Australia's territory. Cleared by Van der Vesthuizen. And it goes to Matt Field. He goes to ground. Still about 8 metres in Australia's territory. Van der Vesthuizen once more to Kuhn this time. Back to Van der Vesthuizen. And then carted forward by Borta. And he's tackled. They haven't made any ground. They're still just 5 metres in Australia's territory. The Van der Vesthuizen back to Robbie Kempson. Still, they're 5 metres in Australia's territory. Now it goes from Van der Vesthuizen to Kuhn. Now across to Matfield on the far left. Then on to Pretorius. On now to Russell. He gets the pass away on the far side. He's gone into touch. Is that Van Niekerk? He's gone into touch.
0: Lucky.
2: Oh dear. Otherwise he was away. It's Juwan Smith actually. One moment he's on the far right. This time he's on the far left and he's just put his foot into touch.
0: And just before that back play, there's been a brawl where players who are defending on the right-hand side have gone to that instead of defending. South Africa have gone wide. They've got an overlap. Crazy play.
2: 10 minutes to go in the match. 22-9 in favour of Australia and Brendan Cannon is receiving attention.
4: I think that's because he's just been a punching bag on the ground.
2: Brad Tallon, it's been a bit of a war of attrition out there.
3: Yeah, it looks like Brendan Cannon's bleeding again. He went off, of course, just before halftime to the blood bin. So a little bit of concern. I think the players are relishing the rest at the moment. It's been a pretty frantic pace the second half. Hasn't been many stoppages.
5: Ladies and gentlemen, tonight's
2: remembering that
5: is a record
2: South Africans.
5: For a rugby match in Queensland.
2: We've just been announced that crowd tonight is a record for a rugby match in Queensland at 51,188. A record crowd here at the redeveloped Lang Park for our listeners in New Zealand and in South Africa. It's been a traditional ground mainly for rugby league here in Brisbane, but it's been redeveloped, it's close to the city, and it's been turned into a magnificent rugby stadium, and it will be hosting many of the top matches in the World Cup, including two quarterfinals.
3: Good notice there, Jerry. Brent Russell is on the field. He's come on for Stephen de Blanche, and he's playing on the right wing.
2: Cannon is okay. So the line-out will take place. Australia's throw, 25 metres out from their own line. Brendan Cannon will throw the ball into the line-out. Nathan Sharp and David Giffen. And Owen Finnegan, of course, are the options. And this is for Giffen. He takes it well with both hands. He's well supported. He stays on his feet. And they march him forward up to about 15 short of the halfway line. They're able to roll it on the far side. And the referee says advantage Australia. And Gregan says we'll take the advantage. He was almost impudent in saying that because he took the ball and kicked it into touch behind him. And so they take the penalty. 12 metres in their own territory. Chris Latham will come forward and see if he can come up with another big territory gain with a thumping left-footed pump.
1: Australia could really put South Africa away here. I think if they get just a little bit more possession in their own in their attacking half, they could really put some points on.
2: 9 minutes to go in the match. Australia leading 22 points to 9. And he's found touch 35 metres out from the South African line.
0: So they're going with Kefu's out in the backs, Waugh's out in the backs, so they're obviously going to set up something midfield by the looks.
2: Brendan Cannon is ready for the throw. Giffen is working his way towards the front, but they go up the back to Nathan Sharp, and it went over his head and was picked up by the South Africans 10 metres short of the halfway line. So that just didn't eventuate for Australia. The ball's been lost by South Africa. Owen Finnegan is pouring through, but the referee is calling it back. He'll rule a knock-on by South Africa, I think, and it's Australia's ball.
0: Yeah, absolutely. Great attacking opportunity here, right in the middle of the field. Latham coming across. Wouldn't be surprised seeing an 8-9-15.
3: Sapakis having to take the field because, of course, Robbie Kempson's in the sin bin at the moment. They're having a debate about who should go off.
2: So Lawrence Sapaka goes in. Certainly changes things when you have a man in the bin, especially when you have a front rower in the bin. You have these constant changes, and it's been disruptive to the South African game tonight.
3: And Corne Krieger has come off, Jerry.

0: referee's not happy with it. It'll go down again. 8 minutes to go in the test match. Australia leading by 22 points to 9. This was a key game for both teams, really. There's been a lot of criticism in Australia of the Wallabies, and no doubt the South Africans have been under pressure as well. Todd Aikefu takes it from the base, makes a bit of a break too, keeps on his feet, turns around, gets it back to Gregan. Gregan threw a dummy, but he was caught then. Ball's on the ground, they need someone to pick it up. It's dived on. Nathan Sharp did well to get it back to Chris Latham. Back it goes to Todd Aikefu. He runs forward, kicks ahead. Van der Vesthuizen dives on the ball, slips it back to Pretorius. He runs across field, links up with plenty of men on the outside, gets a pass out now to the wet Barry. Back inside it goes to Russell. He keeps it alive nicely then to Von Niekerk, who's caught on the halfway line. The South Africans start to spread the ball. Kern to Willemse. Willemse's caught. Magnificent tackle there by Matt Rogers. Cleared away by Van der Vesthuizen. It goes to Kern. Then further afield, taken forward by Botha. He takes it into Australia's territory by 5 metres. Van der Vesthuizen says, we'll keep it going on the left. Sends the pass across there to DeWitt Barry. And he's tackled about 5 metres or so into Australia's territory. Van der Vesthuizen goes back to Kern and back to Van der Vesthuizen and then on to Russell. And then he keeps it going to Willemse, out down to Pretorius. He's got a man outside him, but that's Kurtzia, but he's caught by Rogers about 30 metres out from the Australian line, and the referee says advantage to Australia. A knock on by the South Africans. The Australians will have a scrum feed 30 out from their own line. Australia in front by 22 points to 9. Let's go around the grounds. Daniel McDougall.
1: No change to the halftime score. It's Parramatta 19, West Tigers 6. At Cronulla, Richard Svensson.
2: 12 minutes gone in the second half. It's still the Sharks 18 leading the Broncos 10 with the AFL, Julian Abbott.
3: And it's Brisbane 70 leading the Kangaroos 40 in the other game. Geelong 50 lead Collingwood 33. Jerry.
0: Brendan Cannon coming off for Australia. Jeremy Paul comes on.
4: The South Africa need to make their mark now, I think. Time's running out. For me, they've been a little bit disappointing in attack. They're running one out. As we said earlier, there's no questioning the heart, but they're just going one out, and it makes easy pickings for this Australian defence.
0: Thought they might get a turnover there, but they don't. It goes out to Larkham and then away to Lotte Takiri with a little bit of room to move, but he's grabbed. Good tackle by Muller and was given some help as well by Van Niekerk on that far side, but he stayed on his feet, and that was excellent work by the Australian. Cleared now by Gregan. Across it goes to Larkham. Out to Elton Flatley. Charging onto the ball, Owen Finnegan. He's tackled about 15 short of the halfway. Still in their own territory, the Australians. They can't get away from this searching defence from the South Africans. The ball's on the ground. Paul goes to half. Sends the pass out to Larkham. Back inside to Wendell Saylor. He's almost through Saylor. Nabbed from behind. Makes it to the halfway. Goes to ground there. That was great work by Richard Banns for the Springboks. Now Nathan Sharp takes it almost 10 metres into Australia's territory. Advance then by Flatley. Further advance by the Australians. 10 metres into South Africa's territory. Australia in front, 22 points to 9. They're looking for this ball, Australia. They have it now. Cleared away to Gregan. Gregan shows it to Wendell Saylor. Back infield goes Saylor. He goes to ground. Ball's there again for Australia. Not quick ball, though. Owen Finnegan standing guard as Gregan comes out. Sends it to Larkham. Larkham on halfway. Kicks over the top. There are empty spaces back there. The ball rolling back. Pretorius gets across. Fumbles the ball. Is that a knock on? The referee's on the spot. Oh. As the pass goes back inside to Russell, he kicks it out. And he's going to keep it. Keep on play. So Australia will have a line out, 24 metres out from the South African line. But wasn't that a knock on by Pretorius?
5: Oh, yes, it was. I can't believe that.
6: That's why Lottie Takiri's nearly missed him.
4: Yeah, well, Jeremy Paul nearly got the intercept as it was and scored.
0: Well, the end result is Australia has a line out. We've got 4 minutes to see another try in this match. We've had only the one, and that went to Matt Rogers. Jeremy Paul will throw the ball into the line-out for Australia. Nathan Sharp and David Giffen in the centre. They're the options.
7: George Gregan leaving the field. Chris Whittaker coming on.
0: Good chance for Chris Whittaker to get a bit of rugby. He's got 3 or 4 minutes left in the match.
8: Chris Whittaker comes onto the field.
0: George Gregan.
8: He's replacing the captain, George.
0: After a week of criticism, as the Australians have a chance here with the ball. It's lost forward, as the referee says, play on. Whittaker gets it away to Finnegan. He gets across the 22-metre line. Cleared by Whittaker. Away goes to Larkham. High kick across field to Wendell's wing. They fly high. Latham goes high. Couldn't quite take the ball. Willemse might have it for South Africa. This will be interesting. The South Africans do have the ball. Only 5 metres out from their own line, so they're under a bit of

0: pressure here, and Van der Westhuizen diving past back to Louis Kern, who kicks downfield and finds touch. The Australians play on. A throw in that goes to Larkham. Larkham goes across to Rogers, sends it to Rogers, who runs down the right hand side up to the 22, where he meets a wall of defenders. Ball's clear though. Whittaker sends it away to Larkham. Out it goes on to Elton Flatley. Over the top now to Keary. To Keary up the left wing. Pushes off Russell. Keeps going to Keary. Tackled 5 metres short of the line. Whittaker back. It goes away to Sharp. Sharp works his way forward. Nearly there, Sharp. Tackled half a metre short of the line. Flung away by Whittaker. It goes to Larkham. They've got numbers on the right. Latham. Away it goes to Kefu. Connolly Kefu for the line. Back inside Kefu. Away now to Waugh.
1: Try there, back and forth, a lot of players involved, good ball movement, exactly what Australia needed, Phil Waugh in the corner.
0: Yeah, we saw them working across field. There are a lot of players who ended up handling a long pass that went across, and Todd Ikefu, he had men outside him, but he elected to straighten up the attack and go back infield, and he was able to get it out to Waugh.
1: Well, they call one of Todd I's nicknames is Crowbar, and that's because it takes a crowbar to get him to pass the ball, get the ball out of his arm sometimes.
2: Mate, but I'm a bit concerned. You don't usually see Todd I laying down injured here, and he hasn't got up since I think they asked him for a stretcher, and this is not great news for Australian rugby.
0: Well, that would be a real problem. So...
1: It looks as though they are calling for a stretcher. Yeah, as Damien said, you don't often see Todai stay down injured. He's very tough, and obviously there must be something majorly wrong with him.
0: Elton Flatley with a conversion now.
2: Something
0: from close to the touchline. He starts to move in. One of the South Africans comes pouring out. He's kicked it pretty well. He's got the other two. They weren't even needed. And he's kicked it from the sideline.
3: Seven for Flatley.
0: What a magnificent kicking display by Elton Flatley. We spoke about Kern, but Australia now leads by 29 points to 9. Let's go around the grounds. And firstly, Daniel McDougall.
4: Jerry, we're going to have a look at a video for a possible Tigers try. But at the moment, it's Parramatta 21 leading the Tigers 6 at Shark Park. Richard Svensson.
5: 18 minutes gone in the second half. It's still the Sharks 18 leading the Broncos 10. AFL, Julian Abbott.
6: And it's Brisbane 71 leading the Kangaroos 42 in the other game. It's now Collingwood in front over Geelong 51-50 in the NRL tonight. The Storm 14, the Warriors 12. Back to Lang Park, Jerry Collins.
0: And concern here for Todd Ikefu. They've brought out the special stretcher. They're being very careful with his neck. He's lying on the ground. He has his right knee up in the air. They've just announced that Phil Waugh has been named the man of the match. So fitting that he should have scored that try late in the game. Yeah, Not that sealed the match, but it just put the icing on the cake.
2: Yeah, he's been in everything tonight. His commitment at the breakdown, he's chased. He's put a lot of pressure on Cullen at 5'8". Every time he's gone to kick it, he's been under pressure. He's definitely a deserved man of the match.
0: It's always disturbing. They have to take every possible precaution. And when you see this, your heart's in your mouth, and especially when you think of a great champion like Todd Ikefu, let's hope he is okay. It would be disturbing, obviously, for his family, his younger brother, Alfie. Had a neck injury. Fortunately, he's back playing rugby. And we just hope that Todd I is okay. So quite often it looks a whole lot worse than it is, and we hope that's definitely the situation. But as I said, they have to take every precaution. Cameron Lillicrap, former Wallaby prop, and the team physio was there. And they're taking every precaution to ensure that Todd I is okay. The South Africans are ready for the kickoff. The Australians are ready for the kickoff. But it's going to take a little time for Todd Ikefu to be moved carefully from the ground. And Australia now with that 20-point margin, 29-9, is what they would have been looking for, no doubt. And how about the kicking performance of Elton Flatley? It's been pretty impressive, hasn't it?
2: Yeah, he's been a world-class kicker for the last few years. You know, his percentage kicked in Super 20.

0: Wells up there around 80%. I think going into the World Cup, we definitely have to have him in the team if Matt Burke's not in the team, because it's going to come down to probably penalties and conversions, and definitely with Alton Flatley, he's the right man for the job.
1: Todd Cafu is lifted onto the Medicab, so it won't be long until he is off the field. And you're listening to this coverage of the Tri Nations Test between Australia and South Africa on Grandstand, on your local ABC throughout Australia, on Sports Network in New Zealand, and on SAFM in South Africa. It's been an entertaining game of rugby. Certainly it's pleased the record crowd that has turned up here to watch the Australians in action after what has been a very, very eventful week of criticism.
2: Matt Giddo has taken the field for Todd Ikefu. Also, Matt Burke has come on for Matt Rogers, the Australian side.
1: They're not going to see much rugby, I'm afraid. They're very slowly moving Todd from the field, so again, they're taking every precaution here. Gives us a chance to check on the other scores. Daniel McDougall first up.
3: Yeah, that try was awarded, Jerry, to the Tigers and converted, so it's now the Eels 21, Tigers 12 with 25 minutes left. At Shark Park, Richard Svensson.
4: 18 minutes left to go. It's still Cronulla 18 leading the Broncos 10. AFL, Julian Abbott.
5: And it's Brisbane 71 leading the Kangaroos 43 in the other game. Collingwood further in front now over Geelong 57-50. Let's go back to Lang Park. Here's Jerry Collins.
1: Very sad sight here as Todd Ikefu, the Medicab, coming across the field. And soon he'll be off the field and everybody will be waiting out to hear just how Todd is. A magnificent rugby player for so many years for the Australian Wallabies. So he's gone from the field. The kickoff by Louis Kern, putting it high. Up they go, contested by the South Africans, and they come up with the ball as well. Santon taking the crumbs, but the referee saying there was a knock on by South Africa, and so Australia has a scrum. 10 metres in their own territory, the Australians leading 29 points to 9, and we're now into the final minutes of the match. 79 minutes gone as the scrum packs down. The Australians having made those changes as Whittaker sends the pass out and backing around. Larkham gets it away to big Wendell Saylor. He goes back infield. Saylor keeps on going, pushes off one after the other, now prepares to get a pass away, stays on his feet, caught five short of the halfway line. Whittaker sends the pass out to Flatley. Then it goes on to Larkham. Pass back beautifully taken by Nathan Sharp. The ball went behind him, but he was able to take it in. Whittaker clears it again to Larkham. Larkham runs with a cutout pass over to Phil Waugh. Waugh has a man outside him, and that's Wendell. He shows in the ball and keeps on going and nearly made the break and is forced into touch. It was good stuff again by Phil Waugh. Didn't quite come off for him.
6: Fitting way to finish for him. He's had a great game.
1: And that is full time. So the full time whistle has gone, and Australia has defeated South Africa by 29 points to 9. They scored 2 tries to nil.
7: Yeah, definitely. A 20-point win, you'll take those every time, I think, at this level. But, Australia, certainly played far, far better than they have in their previous matches. And, that'll certainly give them a lot of confidence to go over and face the All Blacks in 2 weeks' time in Auckland.
1: I think George Gregan went immediately to check with the medical team to check on what the situation is with Todd Ikefu. Now, Brad Tallon, if you get a chance, just come in, because Brad hopefully will be able to speak with a few of the players involved in that 29-9 victory by the Wallabies over South Africa. And South Africans leaving the field, they would be very disappointed. They came here really looking, seeing this as a chance to win on foreign soil, and especially, of course, in Australia, where the World Cup will be held. But they weren't able to come up with the points.
8: Yeah, on that, I mean, coming over here, I think they were expecting they could put in a good performance, because, it's a good test run for the World Cup. But I think the two men in the bin for 10 minutes really cost South Africa tonight.
2: Yeah, there, Jerry.
1: Yes, go, Brad.
2: Andre Pretorius with me. Andre, disappointing performance tonight.
9: Yeah, very much so. After the way we ended the first half with them not scoring a try against 14 men, it was very disappointing ending it this way.
2: Just both sides' defence was very good. It was a tough game out there.
9: Yeah, just I was standing in the middle with John Smith, and all of a sudden we said, you know, how can it all go so wrong so quickly? We have to go back to the drawing board, obviously, but very disappointing, as you said.
2: You've got to regroup for New Zealand next week.
9: Definitely, and the conditions are going to be much worse there. This is perfect conditions, perfect field, perfect circumstances. We had to take this one.
2: Bad luck tonight. Thanks for talking to us.
9: No problem. Cheers.
1: Andre Pretorius, the fullback for South Africa, and he probably summed it up pretty well there. They know that the conditions will be different. These are conditions more befitting a South African team. And even as he said, the stadium, as I think somebody remarked before the game, that there are similarities with this and the South African stadiums. Yes, Brad?
2: Yeah, with Corne Krieger. Corne, disappointing performance.
10: Yeah, you know, we were in there the whole time, but our discipline let us down, and they gave them two soft tries, and that took the game away from us.
2: Yeah, it was strange because your defence generally was very good.
10: Yeah, you know, I thought we had them in the same way we had them in Cape Town, and it's just extremely disappointing that we didn't you know, finish our opportunities, and on the other hand, that we didn't show enough discipline. You know, two yellow cards, you can't play with 14 men for 20 minutes against the Wallabies.
2: Also, it just didn't seem to, there wasn't that spark in the backs tonight.
10: Yeah, look, at times it was, and you know, the mistake in the second half when we dropped the ball, I think swung the game in their way. But, you know, that's how it goes. We've got another game in Dunedin. We've got to pick it up and carry on.
2: And what are you going to do to take on the All Blacks?
10: Yeah, take them on our front, the old way. And they're a devastating team. You know, they might just be complacent.
2: OK, thanks for doing this, guys.
1: An interesting thought there. The All Blacks might just be complacent. Is that wishful thinking?
11: Yeah, I think it is. I mean, they're obviously the form team, but Corne Krieger is obviously, you know, saying the two yellow cards has cost them the night, and there's no doubt it has.
1: It is a good point, actually, and it's a challenge that John Mitchell faces because he's got to keep them up all the way through to the final of the World Cup. But certainly, they couldn't complain about the way they're playing at the moment, the All Blacks. Totally dominant over both these two teams here. And you would expect that New Zealand at home should be way too good for both the Springboks next week and then the Wallabies the week after that. And for our listeners in New Zealand, you'll be really looking forward to those two test matches, and I'm sure you're looking forward to the World Cup. And this will be one of the venues here at Lang Park. And we're all looking forward to it. The Wallaby theme song by John Williamson being played. Yes.
2: Sorry, Jerry, down here with Great. George Greig. And George, a satisfying victory.
12: Yeah, it was good. It was a good win. We knew we weren't too far away from putting in a pretty good performance. And I'd say tonight's was a pretty good performance. Lots of guts, lots of character shown.
2: It's a bit hard to get across the line at times, though.
12: Yeah, it is. Well, they're a team that choose to play negatively. You know, they're a team which are happy to do that. And, you know, they've got a couple of blokes in the bin, but they could quite easily have had more. But, you know, you just got to play with that, be patient, and you'll eventually grind them down.
2: So overall, you must be very happy with your team's defence, though.
12: It was a massive effort. You know, we copped a lot of criticism. You know, you could probably justify that having conceded 50 points, but you know the thing about that defensive effort was we made a number of missed tackles, but they made some fantastic tries from those missed tackles. So we focused on, you know, everyone doing their job, knocking off the one-on-one situation. We did that.
2: You had a couple of goes at tries before half time and didn't get over. Are you a bit worried at the break?
12: No. Like some people say, you should go for points, and yeah, there's an argument for that, but there's an argument for having a go at them, making them make some tackles, sap some energy, put some mental pressure on them, and I think it showed in the second half. Like, mentally, they weren't up to speed in the second half.

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6: Hello and welcome to this episode. I'm Manny Jasmine. On the 13th of November 1985, the Danish attacking midfielder Søren Løbu played in two matches in two countries on the same day. International windows didn't exist then, so first he was in Dublin to play a World Cup qualifier for Denmark against Ireland that sealed the Danes' place at the 1986 World Cup. Just before the hour mark, with Denmark leading,

0: he was substituted by Sepp Piontek and flew to Germany on a private plane, where he played for Bayern Munich as a second-half substitute in a cup match at Bochum. That ended 2-2 with Lerby scoring in the replay. He's been telling me how and why this all came about, with a central figure being the Bayern Munich general manager at the time.
1: Uli Hoeneß came with the idea. He said that it's not a very important game for you guys in Ireland, because we was nearly qualified. So can you not ask Piontek only to play 45 minutes of maybe less, and then we come with a private jet and then pick you up, and then you can play in the evening in Bochum. So I spoke to Piontek and he said, yeah, I don't know, and I will see, you know. But it was Uli Hoeneß' idea, 100%.
0: When he said it, what did you think?
1: On that time, I was not thinking it was too crazy, you know, because I was in the best shape of my life, and I think that could be okay. There was not a big problem for me, physical.
0: It was great for your ego for Uli Hoeneß to suggest that you play for both teams, I guess.
1: I was not thinking like that, you know. I was thinking more to get Denmark to Mexico, and I was very focused, and no, there was not about ego. I never have too much problem with my ego, so there was not but later I must say, many years after, I never think too much about it, and now you call me and ask to say something about it, but I don't think there was so big achievement.
0: Really?
1: Yes.
0: But hardly anyone has done that. I mean, you played two games in one day, which was quite extraordinary, but you played them in two different countries. You don't think that's a big achievement?
1: No, I can see now, I think that will not be possible anymore to do that. And the biggest problem we have, that was when we came from the airport of Düsseldorf into the stadium of Bochum. There were traffic 3-4 kilometers before the stadium, because the stadium is in the city. So I had to jump out the car and run 4 kilometers into the dressing room. So that was a good warming up.
0: Well, you'd already warmed up by playing a match for the national team.
1: Yeah.
0: How much time was there between those two matches?
1: I don't remember. I jumped in the shower after I left the match, and Uli Hoeneß had organized police on the motor drive in front of us to the airport. And then immediately we go in the air, and there was some food in the plane. But there was another time. If you see it today, that is a long time ago. And of course, we were very professional in the circumstances what we have and what we knew on that time. But it is not like today, you know.
0: So at halftime in the Danish game, it was 1-1. And you presumably really wanted to leave. So after halftime, when you went back onto the pitch, how much focus did you have on that game? I mean, were you just thinking about getting away to Düsseldorf?
1: The only problem I have, there was that Uli Hoeneß was on the sideline when I came out from the second half. I said, what is going on? The plane is waiting. So that was my biggest concern I have, you know, because he was starting to get a little bit angry because he had expensive plane stay and wait for us, you know.
0: So he wasn't sitting in the director's box, or he was on the touchline.
1: Yeah. The good old days, yeah. I remember that.
0: So in the second half, when he was still playing, could you see Uli Hoeneß? I mean, how distracting was he?
1: I don't want to watch him, you know, because I know exactly how his face will look like. So I was not doing anything. And then when I sprint out to go to the shower, then he said, you don't take a shower. I said, yeah, of course, I need a shower.
0: That was after you were eventually substituted in the 58th minute.
1: Yeah.
0: He didn't want you to take the shower. He just wanted you to get into the car.
1: Yeah. But I took a shower.
0: It must have been the quickest shower of your life.
1: That is for sure.
0: What was Uli Hoeneß like in the car? Was he driving?
1: No, that was a driver. That was then he was okay. That was no problem. Uli is still a friend of mine, and I know how he is. He loves things like that, you know. The first time to do some special things, you know, that is also why he's very successful with his Bayern Munich, you know.
0: On the flight, were you able to relax a little bit? Because there was nothing you could do. There was no control that you had.
1: No, a little bit stressed, but not too much. And then When we came very close to the stadium, to Bochum Stadium, we came into trouble. And then I step out of the car and run the last 4 kilometers. And then when I came into the dressing room, this team was ready to go out to the second half. And Udo Lattek, our coach, very famous German coach, he said, son, you will not start because I could not wait. I was very disappointed, you know, because I want to play from beginning. But I came in the halftime and in the end, and then there was extra time because the result was 2-2.
0: Do you remember feeling a sense of achievement that you had done this thing of playing two games in two countries?
1: Not on the moment, because then I was very focused on the match. But I remember that I was sitting in the bar in the night after the match in Bochum and took a beer. And I was thinking, oh, that was a good job. But that was the only thing. I was not feeling like that, that it was a big achievement on that moment.
0: It probably wouldn't happen today to have a national team game at the same on the same day as a club match. But you never know with football. Strange things happen. But if you were still an agent and one of your players had the opportunity to do this, would you encourage them or not?
1: So sure, it depends of how fit you are. On that time, I have no injuries. I was no problem. But of course, it will not happen today because it is so organized. And that is also much better because we were, in our time, we were many times in big trouble, you know, because we play for the national team and then the club team also play a match. And then we was not allowed to go. There was more chaos about that. And that, of course, it has changed to the much better.
0: Did you ask Uli Hoeneß for a bonus?
1: No. I will ask him next time. That is for sure. I will ask him. You missed something, Uli. Yeah.
0: In the end, Denmark went to the World Cup and Bayern Munich won the cup. So it's a very happy ending to a great story. And Søren, thank you very much indeed for telling us about it.
1: Okay, thank you, and have a good time in England. Bye-bye.
0: What a great tale. Could it happen again? I hope you've enjoyed this episode. If you haven't already subscribed to our feed, please do so. Then future episodes can find their way straight into your phone. But from me, Manny Jasmi, it's bye-bye for now.
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1: Matt Stanton's hilarious new series, Duck, from the world of Funny Kid.
2: Duck.
1: And Costa is back with Costa's Garden Fruit. 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

0: Chris, getting to know you last year, we got to know all the members of the ABC Rugby League commentary team that have become familiar with you over X amount of years. So this year, we're going to try and get to know some of your favourite NRL players and some of our favourites that we get to speak to time through every National Rugby League season. And let's see what we find out. I still think the most alarming thing we discovered in 2025 was Ryan Hoffman, the former Melbourne Storm star's absolute fear of cotton balls. What scares you the most?
1: Cotton wool balls.
0: Okay, I can't let that go. Why?
1: I just hate the way they feel. I don't like the texture of them, and I just get the heebie-jeebies every time I see one, or if one even touches me. I cannot touch them. I cannot be in the same room as them.
0: Cotton wool balls. Scares you the most. Okay.
1: No, I'm getting shivers and goosebumps right now just thinking about it.
0: Wow. All right. I'll move on. Let's find out, speaking of the Melbourne Storm, what Josh King, their front rower, may or may not be afraid of. He's on the line. G'day, Josh.
2: Hey, mate. How you going?
0: Mate, I don't know.

0: know whether you're scared of cotton balls, but Hoffy is fair dinkum.
1: Nothing that weird. Yeah, he's a bit strange, old Hoff, so it doesn't surprise me.
0: We're down there earlier this year, and Luke Lewis mentioned cotton balls. I'm serious. He climbed up the wall. Just for your own knowledge, next time you bump him.
1: I remember that. Yeah.
0: All right. Well, let's get to know you, Josh King. We know you as the front row of the Melbourne Storm. What's your nickname?
1: All the boys call me Kingy.
0: Oh, that's pretty dull.
1: Yeah, pretty basic, isn't it? Boring.
0: What about when you're at school? Do you have anything better? I suppose a short name lends itself to just adding the Y, doesn't it?
1: Yeah, that easy.
0: What about a middle? What's your middle name?
1: John.
0: Josh John King. Okay. Yeah. What was your first job?
1: First job, I was an apprentice electrician.
0: Okay. And your first car?
1: First car, a little Kia Rio sedan that I used to put around in, a little red one.
0: Oh, how good. I've got a little yellow one. They're very, very good.
1: Lovely.
0: When and how did you fall in love with rugby league?
1: Probably when I was in high school, I reckon. That's when I really fell in love with the game. I started when I was 13 and, I was at the start just running around with mates. But as I sort of progressed a little bit and realised that you start making a little bit out of it and making some rep teams, that's when I really started to love being able to get better and challenge myself.
0: So, yeah, what part of that journey was it when you thought, damn, I can make a career out of this?
1: Probably wasn't until I was about 18, I reckon. I made my first sort of reps team with the Newcastle Knights and things sort of started to get a little bit serious and, get a manager and all those sorts of things. So something around that point, like I guess I've always tried pretty hard and tried to be the best version of myself, but around that time it started to get a little bit more serious and, really putting some effort into trying to make the most of the opportunities I get.
0: Now, this can be footy related, it can be from family or other people in your life, but the best piece of advice you've ever received, what would that be?
1: Probably hard work beats talent.
0: Hard work beats talent. Is that a Craig Bellamy mantra?
1: Craig does speak about that a little bit, actually, yeah. Hard work beats talent when talent doesn't want to work hard.
0: Yeah, nice. What's an achievement in your life you're most proud of?
1: I think, being a professional rugby league player, a lot of our life and our achievements fall around that a fair bit. And I guess for me, come down to Melbourne Storm, that was something that I was just so proud of. And to be part of this club now, such a successful club for such a long time. I've played 100 games down here now, so that's probably one of my biggest achievements in life and certainly in my rugby league career.
0: In terms of other sports, do you have a sport that you love other than footy?
1: Oh, I actually really like the F1, funnily enough. It was just been down on in Melbourne.
0: Is that from the doco?
1: I got into it. I went last year. I only just sort of started watching Drive to Survive after I went last year. Went last year to it and it was really cool, the atmosphere and so much more that goes on behind the scenes that you don't see or don't really hear about and just the tactics of it all. So it was really cool to watch and go down there at Albert Park again this year and see them all race around.
0: Well, you've done that now. So what's a bucket list sporting event you'd like to go to?
1: Ooh, bucket list. I think I don't really watch it. I don't follow it, but I don't think the Super Bowl would just be unbelievable. I think you can't go past that. That would be a real experience.
0: Yeah, I reckon many will share that, going to a Super Bowl. Let's change the page a little bit. Your favourite TV show as a kid?
1: As a kid, when I was real little, I used to love Fireman Sam.
0: Did you?
1: Yeah, Fireman Sam.
0: Yeah, good. I'll be there.

0: I watch that with my kids, so I'm a lot older than you are. What about movies, Josh? Your favourite movie of all time?
1: Pretty boring. Like the Shawshank Redemption's got to be up there for everyone, but yeah. I love comedies as well. Like Step Brothers, The First Hangover, a few like that. Dumb and Dumber. Them ones are always good to watch.
2: Starts with an S. So Swami, Slippy, Slappy, Slimmin, Swanson.
3: Maybe it's on the briefcase. Look on the.
2: Oh yeah, it's right here. Samsonite. I was way off. I knew it started with an S, though.
4: Just when I think you couldn't possibly be any dumber, you go and do something like this. And totally redeem yourself!
0: Dumb and Dumber and The Hangover are two of the funniest things I've ever seen, so I appreciate it. Yet my favourite movie was the same, Shawshank Redemption.
1: Easy.
0: Well, is there something about you?

0: hidden talent, something that we don't, or even your teammates don't know about you, Josh?
1: Probably one that I mentioned earlier, that I'm actually a qualified electrician. A lot of the boys don't realise that, especially the young boys who are only 20 years old or whatever, and that I started out as a sparky in the mines back home in the Hunter Valley.
0: That must be so cool. Something goes wrong at home and you can fix it.
1: Sort of kind. I haven't done it for a long time now, so I'm qualified, but I don't know if I'm competent.
0: We are getting to know Melbourne Storm front rower Josh King on this Sunday afternoon. What about in the kitchen? Can you cook?
1: Nah, not a great cook. Like, I can cook to save my life, but I'm not real. Certainly don't have a passion for it. I'm pretty basic. I just keep it to me: protein, veg, and a bit of carbs. Chicken, rice, and veggies, or salad if it has to be.
0: Oh, well, you've got some range there. So if you did have to cook to save your life, you'd be able to do it.
1: Yeah, that's right. I can do it. The air fryer is my best friend. I love the air fryer. Nice and easy.
0: Yeah, how good are they? This question, I love getting the answers from my colleagues and now from you footy players. You get to host a dinner party and you've cooked your protein dishes. Which three people, alive or dead, are you inviting?
1: Yeah, this one's tough, isn't it?
0: There's
1: so many that you'd love to chat to. Thinking about it, like, I think Roger Federer would be someone that I'd love to have, and he's had such a successful career.
0: He'd be very nice and polite too, wouldn't he?
1: Yeah, that's right. Yeah. Seems like a really good person.
0: Yeah.
1: Maybe like Michael Jordan, mm-hmm. he'd be unbelievable. And I don't know, throwing a rogue one, I reckon he'd be a fair bit of fun, pretty wild, Freddie Mercury.
0: Yeah, well, and apart from anything else, he could entertain up a storm.
1: Yeah, that's right.
0: Oh, I like that. That is a mix. Roger Federer, Michael Jordan, Freddie Mercury. Does anything scare you? Please don't say cotton balls.
1: Does anything scare me? I'm not a massive fan of heights. I don't get heaps on heights. I don't think I have any crazy fears, like fears of cotton balls or snakes or anything like that, but certainly things I'd rather stay away from, yeah.
0: What are your favourite hobbies, Josh?
1: Favourite hobbies? I wouldn't say I'm not a golfer or anything. A lot of the boys like getting out and going and play golf or anything like that. I enjoy down in Melbourne. Obviously, it's nice to get out into the city and go out for dinners or go for coffees with the boys. It's got such a great food culture down here. So I enjoy trying new food and different things like that. And getting out, and I guess for me, I'm getting a bit older. So sort of start to think about life outside of footy. So I spend a lot of time in my days off meeting with different people and trying to work out what maybe in the next few years I might be able to transition into after footy.
0: Oh, gosh, you sound like another Luke Lewis. Do you have a favourite band or singer?
1: I'm a big Ed Sheeran fan. I do like Ed. Nice and casual, nice and cruisy sort of a voice. So,
0: did you go and see him when he was out here?
1: Yeah, I've been seeing him twice now.
0: Oh, okay.
1: A week or two ago in Melbourne at the Marvel Stadium, but that when he played at the MCG a couple of years ago, I went to that as well. That was unbelievable.
0: So is it Ed or someone else the best concert you've ever been to?
1: Ed at MCG, I think there was 110,000 people or something was there that night in 2023 maybe now.

0: Your favourite holiday destination, Josh?
1: Favourite holiday destination. Europe was really good. I've been and done a fair bit of Europe. Haven't done Greece. I'd love to go back to Greece and Spain. Europe. I went to Japan a couple of years ago. That was amazing as well. So there's a couple there.
0: You mentioned you're an electrician. Are you handy around the house in any other ways? Do you have a best achievement putting something together?
1: My old man, mum and dad live on a bit of land back home on a farm, and dad built a big shed to store all of his tools and tractors and stuff in, and he made me wire that up, big high bay shed. So that's probably one of my best, I reckon, best electrical jobs I've done. Nice at the end of the day to see all that finished.
0: Yeah, gosh. All right, now we'll get some quick fire ones here to finish. What's your take on clowns? Great fun or terrifying?
1: I don't get around clowns much. I think it's the environment that you're in as well. If you're in a dark alley with a clown, that would be absolutely terrifying. But at a six-year-old's birthday party, I think I can handle it.
0: Fair. Summer or winter?
1: Summer.
0: Chocolate or vanilla?
1: Chocolate.
0: Sweet or savoury?
1: I love savoury, but I'm a big sweets guy. Go with sweets.
0: Peanut butter, Josh, crunchy or smooth?
1: I reckon now crunchy. When I was a kid, I couldn't stand the crunchy peanut butter, but I think as I've gotten older, I've just matured a bit more. Now I'll go crunchy.
0: Right. And finally, this is the

0: big one to me. This tells me all you need to know about a human being. Tomato sauce, cupboard or fridge?
1: Fridge.
0: Attaboy. You're a champion. Josh King, so good to get to know you, mate. Appreciate your time. We'll catch you soon here on ABC Sport.
1: Thanks, mate. Great to chat.

0: 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And are those with means gaming suppression orders? We asked the self-described queen of banning things, retired Supreme Court Judge Betty King. 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
4: Today we are getting

0: to know North Queensland Cowboys winger, Australian winger, called her once, scoring 5 tries in a test for Australia against PNG up in Brisbane. She's a great player in the NRLW, used to play sevens rugby for Australia. So there's a fair bit of her CV. Let's find out more about Ja'Kai Whitfeld. Hello, Ja'Kai. How are you going?
1: Hello, I'm good. Thanks so much for having me on.
0: My pleasure. I like to ask people how they fell in love with rugby league, but you kind of started in rugby union first, didn't you?
1: Yes. I started in rugby union when I was about 14.
0: And you played for Australia in sevens rugby when you were how old?
1: So I first debuted for the national squad, like the Opens women's squad, when I was 18.
0: Yeah, okay. And then what drew you to rugby league?
1: I don't know. I just really, I really liked, I guess, also for me, like the opportunity to work outside of footy. I love my career outside of footy as well. So that's something I'm really passionate about. So for me, it's kind of getting the best of both worlds. Love my footy and being able to do that, but also love being able to make a difference in my community and pursue that as well.
0: So what is your career outside of footy?
1: At the moment I work in Townsville as a youth corresponder, which is a task force between Queensland Police and Youth Justice. So I work with at-risk kids, at-risk youth in and out of the youth justice system. So that's something I'm super passionate about. I also work with Greg Inglis at the Goyner Academy, which is his academy that he started post his career. So that's in preventative mental health, which is something I'm also super passionate about.
0: Well, yeah, what drove you to, or inspired you to those career options? That's fascinating.
1: I think probably a lot of my dad's work growing up. My dad was in the defence

0: Australia. So I think probably my connection to her kind of like drew me, I guess, into like different regional and remote areas and supporting kids that don't often have the opportunities and lots of barriers out in their community. So I think, yeah, probably my upbringing, always being taught and those values of giving back and supporting other people. So, yeah, probably my upbringing.
1: Unreal. Well, good for you, Ja'Kai Whitfield. We are getting to know North Queensland Cowboys NRLW winger, Australian Gillaroos winger as well. What's the best piece of advice you've ever been given?
0: Probably your old cliche, never give up.
1: Never give up. Good one. What's your achievement? It can be anything in life that you're most proud of.
0: I feel like I'm going to go a bit sideways on this. I think one of my best achievements is probably being a big sister.
1: Oh, nice. Okay. Yeah. That is a bit sideways. I love it.
0: Yeah.
1: What's your favourite sport other than rugby league or rugby union?
0: Oh, horse riding.
1: Okay. What's a bucket list sporting event you'd like to attend?
0: Maybe the Melbourne Cup.
1: Makes sense. Your favourite TV show as a kid, what was it?
0: I don't know if you call it a TV show. Was McLeod's Daughters a TV show?
1: Yeah.
0: Yeah, that.
1: What did you think it was?
0: I don't know.
1: McLeod's Daughter. What did you love about that show?
0: Oh, well, I grew up on a property, so...
1: Oh, right.
0: Rode horses, like, since I could walk. So my grandma, she used to, for every birthday and every Christmas, she would get me and my sister a season of McLeod's Daughters. So we absolutely love that.
2: Forget about trying to make Peter look bad. Let's show the court what a great parent you are.
3: Well, the way Bryce sees it, I have no history of stable relationships.
2: Because you put your heart and your soul into raising Charlotte.
3: Yeah, and I work too hard to look after her.
2: You stuck your neck out to keep Drovers afloat and make it a success. That shows commitment, Tess.
3: Oh, and she gets passed around by a bunch of adults.
2: More people to love her.
3: And I'm a weird organic farmer.
2: Uh-uh. Big business organics is the way of the future. Don't forget that, Tess.
1: What about your favourite movie, all time?
0: Maybe The Longest Ride, another awful one.
1: Okay, I can sense a theme here, Ja'Kai.
4: You know, I fell in love with you the first time I saw you. You're just the most amazing, beautiful girl I ever met, and somehow, I don't know, somehow you chose me. See, I love you so much, I just want you to be happy. Even if that happiness no longer includes me.
1: Something people may not know about you, a hidden talent of any sort?
0: Oh, a hidden talent. I don't know about hidden talent, but maybe something that people don't know about me. I used to live in Fiji.
1: Whereabouts did you live in Fiji? Because I love Fiji
0: in
1: so much.
0: In
1: Suva. In Suva, okay.
0: Yeah.
1: And was that with your dad's work?
0: Yep.
1: Yeah, right, okay. Shout out to all our listeners through Radio Australia, Plantation Island. Love you. See you soon. Now, what about you in the kitchen? Do you cook? And if so, do you have a signature dish?
0: I do cook. Depends who you ask if they say I'm a good cook or not. But my brothers and sisters always like my chicken pie.
1: I was going to say, who would I have to ask that would tell me you are a good cook?
0: Probably my brothers and sisters.
1: Okay, that's right. And what did you say was your best dish?
0: Chicken pie.
1: Oh, nice. Yeah. All right. Now, Ja'Kai Whitfield, you are hosting a dinner party. Give me three people, they can be alive or dead, that you would invite.
0: Oh, I knew I was going to get caught up on this one. I was actually going to go back to the McLeod's Daughters cast and say Stevie, Alex and maybe Claire.
1: You really have gone sideways, haven't you?
0: I don't know what to say.
1: Stevie, Alex and Claire, so of all the people on the planet...
0: Yeah.
1: They're your three.
0: No, they were the first people that came to my mind.
1: You didn't even know it was a TV show 3 minutes ago.
0: Yeah, I know.
1: Oh, fair dinkum. All right, what, if anything, scares you?
0: Oh, probably crocodiles, I think, especially living up in North Queensland.
1: More than reasonable. Where can we find you, Ja'Kai, on a day off?
0: On a day off. Up in Townsville, I love to go to like all the, like Crystal Creek, all the little different creeks and stuff, and the little different water holes, the ones where there aren't crocodiles.
1: Yeah, very important caveat there. Do you have a favourite band or singer?
0: Maybe Luke Combs.
1: Okay. Have you been to see...

0: him in concert, or
1: No.
0: What's the concert that your best one you've ever been to?
1: I've only ever been to one,
0: right?
1: And it was Keith Urban.
0: Right.
1: Yeah.
0: We've got to get you out more, Jakiya.
1: I know.
0: Damn.
1: That was the first concert I went to, and I was like 22.

0: You're not a Swiftie or anything?
1: No, not enough to actually go to watch it.
0: Okay. Righto, we've got to get you active in the concert scene.
1: Yeah.
0: What's your favourite holiday destination?
1: My favourite holiday destination, I loved South Africa. I wouldn't say it was really a holiday, but I went there for footy. And I haven't really gone overseas a lot for a holiday, but I've travelled a lot for footy. So South Africa was probably the coolest.
0: Is that when you're playing sevens?
1: Yes.
0: Yeah, cool. Okay. What about then, if you haven't done much travel away from playing, what would be a bucket list destination for you?
1: I'd love to go back to America, like the country parts of America, like Arizona, those.
0: You like the desert.
1: Or, I don't know if I'm going to say this right. I think I'm saying it wrong, but the Maldives.
0: No, Maldives is fine.
1: Maldives? Okay.
0: That's very different to the desert of Arizona. Wow. Yeah,
1: I don't know.
0: So what would you rather do, look for a cactus or go for a snorkel?
1: No, I feel like I'd like to go to, like, a ranch and, like, the rodeos out in the desert.
0: You really are a cowgirl. You're paying for the right joint, aren't you? Are you a reader? Do you have a favourite book or author or anything?
1: No, I don't. I think the last time I picked up a book was probably, like, when I was forced to in Year 10.
0: Okay. Did you read the whole thing?
1: No, I actually did, but if you could believe it, it was like a horse book.
0: No way.
1: Yeah.
0: Was it about McLeod's daughter?
1: No, it wasn't, but it was the only book series I've ever read in my life and probably the only three books. I don't even remember what it was called, but...
0: Doesn't matter. I still can't believe you're inviting Stevie, Alex and Claire to your dinner party.
1: I actually, my grandma, she, for like my 10th birthday, she got, I don't know how, but she had some connections and she got Stevie to call me on my 10th birthday.
0: Well, that's cool.
1: Yeah.
0: That's good God, Grandma, well done.
1: I know, she really pulled through.
0: It might have been Stevie's only ever request for something like that, but that's awesome. What about, are you a handy woman at all? Can you build things? Have you ever built anything?
1: Oh, I'm sure my dad would like me to say yes, but I don't know. I feel like Emma Manselman up in Townsville, she's one of my good mates, and I feel like if I ever needed anything, she'd be my go-to gal.
0: So the happy hooker, she's good with her hands, is she?
1: Yeah. Oh, yeah. She bought a house up in Townsville, and she's literally renovated most of it by herself. So she's like... The handy woman.
0: Yeah, wow. Okay. Now, a few quick ones to finish, and we're talking to North Queensland NRLW and Australian Gillaroos winger Jakiya Whitfeld. What's your take on clowns, Jakiya? Great fun or terrifying?
1: Terrifying.
0: Yeah. Summer or winter?
1: Summer.
0: Chocolate or vanilla?
1: Chocolate.
0: Sweet or savoury?
1: Sweet.
0: Peanut butter, crunchy or smooth?
1: Smooth.
0: And the last one, Jakiya, this seems to be one that tells us everything we need to know about people. Tomato sauce, cupboard or fridge?
1: Probably the fridge.
0: Yes, you got it right. Jakiya Whitfield, after all of that, you passed the major test. Thanks for letting us get to know you. Have a great season ahead.
1: Thank you. Thanks so much.
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2: Look, is there any better you can do on the dark web, HG? 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
1: Ryan HG.
2: I'd like to be able to get on the dark web with my crypto.
3: You'd be buying several houses a week.
2: You would.
3: Honestly.

0: ABC News, hello, I'm Noni Edwards. Federal Health Minister Mark Butler says all six passengers from the MV Hondius have arrived in Perth in good health. The four Australian citizens, one permanent resident and one New Zealander touched down in Perth earlier today. They'll now spend the next 3 weeks quarantined at the Bullsbrook Centre for National Resilience, about 40 kilometres northeast of Perth. Mr Butler says the six will now be subject to further health checks.
1: There are no symptoms, both during the duration of the flight and through the initial health assessment that was conducted at RAF Base Pierce. They will be subject to a further, more detailed health assessment now they've arrived at the quarantine facility.
0: Australia's Race Discrimination Commissioner says the Coalition's proposal to restrict welfare and NDIS access to Australian citizens only is a recipe for racial hatred that would impact the economy. In his budget reply speech last night, opposition leader Angus Taylor argued taxes paid by, quote, hard-working Australians should support Australians, and non-citizens are receiving handouts. Giridharan Sivamaran says words have consequences.
2: We know that migrants contribute far more than they take, and messaging that scapegoats migrants or makes it seem like cutting benefits to migrants is the key ingredient in a recipe for economic success, it's actually a recipe for racial hatred.
0: The federal government's listed the neo-Nazi organisation known as White Australia as a prohibited hate group. Formerly known as the European Australian Movement and the National Socialist Network, the group is the second to be banned after Hizbut Tahrir was listed under the criminal code in March. From midnight tonight, supporting, funding, training, recruiting, joining or directing the group constitutes a criminal offence with a maximum penalty of 15 years in prison. The federal courts upheld and strengthened a landmark ruling that the exclusion of a transgender woman from a female-only app constituted gender identity discrimination. Roxanne Tickle was previously awarded $10,000 in compensation in a case against the Giggle for Girls app and its founder, Sal Grover. The federal court today dismissed an appeal by Ms. Grover and found two instances of direct discrimination against Ms. Tickle, awarding her damages of $20,000. Ms. Grover says she's absolutely

0: devastated, while Ms. Tickle told reporters outside court that she's very pleased with the outcome.
1: I brought my case to show trans people that you can be brave and that you can stand up for yourself. In the process, I surprised myself at how brave I could be. Young Roxy would be surprised, but overjoyed.
0: Queensland police are working to contact the families of several overseas tourists caught up in a fatal bus crash in the state's north. Joshua McIntosh reports.
2: The Flix bus carrying 29 people rolled on the Bruce Highway at Gumloo, north of Bowen, yesterday afternoon. One passenger died, multiple others were injured, and about 10 of them remain in hospital. Police Superintendent Dean Kavanagh says most of the travellers were from overseas.
3: Really, really grateful that there weren't further fatalities as a result. We all need to deal with the one that has occurred, and that will cause significant harm to the greater community and family and friends.
2: He says police are focused on assisting the loved ones of those involved. The crash happened near the site of a 2024 Greyhound bus crash that claimed three lives.
0: Internationally, the leaders of the world's two biggest economies have been meeting again today as US President Donald Trump wraps up his trip to China. He's been holding talks with President Xi Jinping in the leadership compound in Beijing before returning to the US. Mr. Trump earlier told Fox News that China had agreed to buy oil from Washington and to withhold military equipment from Iran. Chinese media says the two leaders reached new consensuses but hadn't said on what. Australia's made it through to the grand final of the Eurovision Song Contest for the first time in 3 years. Delta Goodrum's power ballad Eclipse swayed the public and the jury. Goodrum is now second favourite for the competition, only behind Finland. Australia has never won the contest. Goodrum has described her nerves as she waited for the qualifiers to be announced.
4: You know, I sort of say calm, but then as it starts, then all of a sudden you're like, the heart starts racing, and I feel everybody. I was like, oh, I feel all the emotions for everyone around us as well. And my heart was, once we had sort of like heard our name, then I started to feel my heart race for everybody.
0: Go Australia. To sport, Elena Svitolina is through to the final of the Italian Tennis Open. The Ukrainians held off a late fight back from Iga Świątek to win in three sets. Svitolina will play American Coco Gauff in the final. Gauff beat Romania's Sorana Cîrstea. You're up to date with ABC News.
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10: Yeah, Malula Lee, and welcome everyone to Nijan Footy Fridays. My name is Sam Wykes, and with me this week is not my usual Cook Island Koi, Tinito Aruna. I have the man himself off the bench every single time, ready to answer the call, Will Hopuate, to talk all things rugby league and rugby union from across the Pacific. Will, how are you, bro?
11: Oh, good, Sammy. Thanks for having me back on. T's on another holiday.
10: He is. We haven't had as many holidays this year.
11: I know.
10: But he is up at Magic Round for the NRL. Obviously, a big occasion. We will get through that. But I just always appreciate every time I message you and I go, hey, Will, are you good for this date? You're just always free. But you've got like 100 kids. You got four jobs, but you're always free.
11: It's because I see the name Sam Wykes. I'm like, I got you, doggo.
10: I appreciate that. You've always got me. And obviously, we have a big show planned. What have we got today?
11: We do. Well, on the show today, we've got our regulars, Salah and Nems. We will hear from and catch up with them to see how they're going. We'll review last night's Origin. Come on, the Blues.
10: Yes, the Blues.
11: Wrapping up the series 2-0 and a win up there in Suncorp. Never easy. And so we'll go through that. We'll look ahead to Magic Round. Hopefully we've got some magical things happening up there at Suncorp Stadium. And then we'll look into the greatest game of all, Sammy. Rugby. Is that right?
10: I feel like I've converted you a little bit.
11: Hey, we've gone to a few TARS games.
10: I know. And when I think about some of my favourite messages I get, it's Will Hopuate. Okay, what's he up to? And it's a photo of him and his son in a Wallabies jersey, in a TARS jersey, at a rugby game. I was like, yes, he is planting the seed. That's let's kick things off. Let's get into the show.
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10: All right, bro. We are going to start off with rugby league, and it is Magic Round, and we will check in with Salah for.

0: the Origin game. It went down to the wire, but yeah, the Blues got the job done and wrap up the series. But firstly, Will, what have you been up to? Oh, like you're a father of how many now? 100? You're catching up to the the old man.
1: No way, no way.
0: But so you do have a 6-month-old.
1: I've got a 6-month-old. Yep, I've got 6 kids. so they're keeping me busy. So thanks for having me on. This, you actually do me a favour.
0: You got away, yeah, so I gave you an excuse.
1: Yeah, yeah. So that's why I'm always free. I'm not actually, but I just say yes because I get to get away from the house.
0: And nah, so. I love that. I absolutely love it. And obviously, you're an ex-Manly player. And I want, while you're here, I was actually keen to ask you about, you know, Lehigh's playing for Manly. They had a rough start to the season, but they look like finals contenders now. You've played with Foz. You know, what's, as in Kieran Foran?
1: Yep.
0: You know, has this surprised you how well he's gone straight away off the bat being a head coach?
1: Well, a bit of both, really, because no one, it was sort of the unknown for him, right? He'd been I think people sometimes forget he just finished playing last November, straight into an assistant role, which, you know, was only 4 or 5 months in head coaching role. And so I think it's the fastest progression for a coach. And honestly, Foz as a person, you speak with anyone, everyone speaks highly of him just because he's genuine and he's an all-around good bloke. And you combine that with his footy IQ and footy experience, it's no surprise why the team's doing well. And really, you can't really, well, he hasn't changed the roster. Structurally, you can't really change things in a week or two. And just goes to show that he's got the locker room, right?
0: Yeah.
1: And so I think people forget that connection and wanting to play for a coach goes a long way in bringing success. It's not just, you know, the skills and the intent that you go into a game. It's the connection and how united the group is. And within the space of a week, he had the locker room. And speaking to some of the Manly players, and, you know, I bumped into Foz himself down in Manly, and he's just being himself. He's not trying to, you know, copy Seabold or copy Dez. He's obviously learned a number of things from the coaches he's played with, but he's got the good things from them and, you know, added his own vibe. And you can see the players just enjoy playing for one another and playing for him.
0: When I think about coaches and then the way that they deliver messages, man, it's probably like actually having been a parent. You know, one parent might have, you know, be saying the same thing over and over. It's usually the mum saying things over and over, and dad comes in and says it, and obviously the kids go and do it. But, you know, for him, why does his words have so much weight, the way he delivers those messages?
1: Well, I think a couple of things. One is he's lived it.
0: Yeah.
1: Like he's lived what he speaks. And so I caught up with Jamal Fogarty the other day, and he was saying for him as a half to have a modern day half giving him advice is huge, right? And it just adds to his confidence. And speaking with Lehigh, he just says he's really just simplified the game for the players, because as players, especially, you know, the more complicated you make things mentally, the harder it is. And
0: yep.
1: So he's, you know, when he has his coaches chat minutes before they run out, it's just one or two things he wants them to focus on. Just go after that.
0: Yeah, let the players play.
1: And let the players play. And most of the things are focused around effort-based areas. He's not expecting you to, you know, score amazing tries and make these line breaks. They're things that are effort-based, like a kick chase or a tying in from marker, things that anyone can do, really.
0: Yeah.
1: That just requires effort and not talent that he focuses on.
0: And that, when you add effort and you have that intent and that attitude, that's when the amazing tries do happen.
1: That's right.
0: You know, that's right.
1: It comes off the back of it.
0: Yeah, absolutely. So it's evident. And just seeing how Molly absolutely dominate on those edges now, and they look like a happy football side. So it's pretty cool to see that from the outside looking in. And then we've just had the news of Ivan Cleary deciding that he's no longer going to coach in the NRL beyond next season.
1: Yeah.
0: And you look at some of the – I was just thinking about it the other day. You're looking at the household names of coaches, you know, that we've heard for so long, Bellamy, Bennett, Cleary, those type of ones, Flanagan to a certain degree. It's like there's a new wave of coaches. We're going to be hearing the new household names. And do you believe that Foz is going to be that household name now? We will be talking in 10 years' time. He's going on a dynasty or doing some amazing things.
1: Yeah, well, it's hard to think not to with the way that he's going.

0: Knowing through what he's been through, obviously in rugby league or in sport, it's a roller coaster, right? You have your ups and you have your downs, but I think what he's been through in his personal life will definitely help him through when challenging times come, so that he can ride the highs longer.
1: All right, mate, I appreciate your insights there, bro. And finally, actually, I've been following one of your sister's social posts about your family shenanigans that goes on.
0: Like your chaos.
1: The chaos.
0: Yeah.
1: Mate, your mum is hilarious. She's the main character. I always thought your dad was the main character, but your mum is hilarious. And that clip where they put up, I think she was like, whose mahi was that? Whose undies were those? Were they yours?
0: Thankfully not. They weren't mine.
1: For those out there, get to the social media pages of the Hopuatea family, and their mum is doing the washing, and it's the biggest holes in someone's undies in the family.
0: It's our cousin.
1: Is it your cousin? Throw him under the bus.
0: He lives there, and so, mate.
1: She's like, how do you wear this? What does this do?
0: Yeah.
1: Like, it's the biggest holes. It was like a same
0: when
1: hole
0: you put
1: as the leg. Exactly. Nah, unreal, bro. But, hey, Magic Round happening. You know, we kicked things off last night with the Origin. But for the NRL, man, who are you looking forward to watching here?
0: Yeah, well, I think tonight's game, Rabbitohs and Dolphins. Latrell Mitchell's back. Dolphins coming off a good win last week. And they're both Rabbitohs are hoping to win to stand in the top four, and Dolphins are trying to claw their way into the eight. And so there's a lot riding on this game. And again, with your cousin, our good mate Isaiah, we need him to carry the fort tonight.
1: Need him to fire, absolutely.
0: Absolutely.
1: Have you played at Magic Round before?
0: I have, yeah.
1: Yeah, what's the vibe up there in preparation? So how different is it to your normal NRL prep?
0: Yeah, well, it is an experience. For the fans, it's a magical experience, right? Especially you think if you're a kid and you idolise players, you get to see them all in one stadium in a weekend. There's definitely a vibe up in Brisbane. And it's a bit different as players because you stay in the hotel with other teams as well. And so you're coming across other players. Obviously, the NRL do it, so you're not in the same hotel as the team you're versing, but you're in the hotels with other teams, and so it's good to rub shoulders with other players and mix with, you know, boys you might have played with in the juniors you haven't seen in a bit that are other teams. And so in that aspect, it's good to catch up with other players. And so it can be good off-field, but it can be distracting.
1: I was going to say, what do the coaches say to the players around preparation before you head to Brisbane? Because I'm only assuming that, like, hey, get in your rooms, stop hanging around the foyer, those types of chats. What is it like?
0: I imagine, well, from experience that the coaches I've had, and I imagine, you know, it'd be similar today that, yes, you know, we go up, enjoy the occasion, enjoy the experience, catch up with family, but the main reason we're going up there is to collect 2 points, right? And so the coaches are really trying to hammer that message home that, yes, there's other things, but don't get distracted from the real reason why we're going up.
1: That's the win. You're not wrong. And just staying on that Bunnies and Dolphins game, it looks like it's going to be tough conditions there. It looks like it's going to be wet, heavy. You know, what's important around, you know, if the Finns are to get the job done, what does Isaiah need to do?
0: Well, I think if the Finns are to get the job done, it's more so their defence, right? Because they're a team that can score anywhere at any time and can score back-to-back-to-back in a matter of minutes, right? They just have that attacking flair with Isaiah leading that. I think if they are to win, they need to try and limit the spark that the Rabbitohs have, trying to limit, obviously, Latrell Mitchell's impact and taking away time and space from Cody Walker so he doesn't pull him apart. And so defensively, I think that's their main focus. And I know Wolfie, as a coach, been coached under him before, he'd be trying to hammer that home, is winning the ruck and limiting leaking points. I think that's sort of been their issue this year so far.
1: And we haven't had you on since the new rules. But what have you made of the changes?
0: Well, I feel like it's be very hard for defensive-minded coaches to maybe adjust to the new rules because it seems like today 20 points isn't enough to win you a game. Whereas for defensive-minded coaches, that should be more than enough to win you, right? But now they've got to start thinking, all right, we've got to score 30. We've got to score more. And so it's really turned into an attack focus. And a lot of the times, you know, game plan,

0: times would be kick to the corner and just grind them out. But, you know, with the six agains and the sin binning for high tackles, momentum changes so quick. It's just hard to, you know, which is why I think Melbourne's sort of struggled this.
1: Because they've always had defence. The Bulldogs as well then.
0: Yeah, yeah.
1: That's a really good insight.
0: They're really defence-minded, and because it's open into a more of an attacking game and style of play, I feel like Melbourne and Canterbury, they've found it hard to adjust to the new rules.
1: That's a really good insight because, yeah, all the defensive coaches I've had, and I'm sure that you've had, mm-hmm. mate, they hate when one try is scored.
0: Exactly, right.
1: You know, they would love a 6-0 game if they could. That's 100%. Perfect.
0: Yeah, yeah, 100%.
1: Clean sheet, yeah. Whatever. But you're right, and obviously these two teams know how to score points. Dolphins got off to a bit of a slower start, but they're coming back. But the Bunnies, man, they're having a field day on those edges. So looking forward to that one. On the Saturday, your old club, up against the Tigers, Manly. Who do you like in this one?
0: Well, not just because Leo is there, but I think the Tigers have had back-to-back losses, which has hurt their confidence. And I think Manly, you know, beating Broncos last week, a bit high on confidence. And so in terms of skill and talent, I feel like they're on par. But confidence is something you can't really stat, right? It's more of a internal feel.
1: There's a belief.
0: Yeah, that's
1: right. And it comes from winning.
0: And it comes from winning, right? Yeah, success breeds success. And so I feel like on the back of that, I feel like Manly would win. But, man, Benji's done good things with the Tigers this year. And they're a team that can, you know, definitely bounce back from back-to-back losses.
1: How good. Like, you got Benji up against Foz in terms of the coaching battle.
0: Seriously?
1: They've come together and played together before. And
0: Kiwi halves,
1: like... Just the masterminds leading the charge. Absolutely love that. And then we go over to the Sunday game. Which one? There's plenty there. There's three on the Sunday. Panthers, Dragons, Warriors, Broncos, Titans, Knights. You know, there's some quality games there, but which one's standing out?
0: Well, one that I'm afraid of is Penrith Dragons. I feel like that could be a cricket score.
1: I thought you were going to say there's a smoky with the Dragons.
0: No. I feel if... If Panthers score early, it could be a long night for the Dragons. And so hopefully they can
1: Hopefully the distraction of the news around Ivan deters them a little bit from their preparation.
0: That's the only thing that could probably work for the Dragons. But the game for Sunday, I think, is the Warriors against the Broncos. Warriors are red hot at the moment. And the Broncos coming off a back loss, but they're the home team at Suncorp. They'll be looking, obviously, to bounce back. But, man, the Warriors, they're playing...
1: Talk to me about Leka Halasuma and Dimitri Vaimonga. Like, what are they like? To me, when I look at them, they look like they're the Bash Brothers and they're just having fun. Something where you can't really coach them. You just got to allow them to be them.
0: And I think that's exactly what Webby's doing there, is allowing them to be themselves. I think if you try and put too much structure around them, it'll just mess up with their mindset, because all you need to tell them is run hard, tackle hard, boys. Go and do that. And that's what they're doing, right? And then players.
1: I saw that Vaimonga off the back fence, just that carry.
0: Seriously.
1: He's not a big guy.
0: Nah, he's just powerful. He carries himself well, and they just skittle players when they run. And they're just, as you said, they're having fun. And you take the fun away from rugby league and make it a chore and job, and that's when struggles come.
1: I'd hate to be in front of those two, but yeah, just he goes, and then the next one goes, and then you've got Big Fish.
0: Yeah, off the bat. Yeah, it's just like, yeah.
1: No, thank you. So in that one, who are you liking there, the Bronx or the Waz?
0: I'm actually going to go the Warriors, just for their current form.
1: Okay.
0: The last four. The Broncos just weren't them last week. You know, Manly obviously played well, but they just... The way they weren't completing their sets, and I'm not sure what's going on within the four walls there, but I like the Warriors and how they've been playing.
1: I like the Warriors. Do you know what I like about you? You're very honest with your selection. So come our lock and smoke tipping, I've got a bit more of a plan on what I want to do here. So I appreciate that. T gives me nothing on this. So
0: I wonder why he's winning.
1: Yeah, exactly. There's a reason why. But he's getting the union ones right and I'm wrong. So I don't know. I don't know what's actually happening. But remember, you can hear every NRL game live on ABC Radio Australia. That's it for Rugby League. Let's jump across to Rugby Union.
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0: that out. I don't know.
1: De Brissini.
2: Fun fact, he's a Cook Islander,
1: yeah.
2: Man. How do you get that? I couldn't even say his last name.
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1: Yeah, the Drua, they're up against the Tars. This week, first game in Suva, but we're going to start with Billy Volipola. I saw him saying that he's not going to make himself eligible to play for Tonga at the 2027 Rugby World Cup because his last Test match for England would have been, you know, over 3 years ago, so he would have been eligible to play for Tonga. But he came out and said that he has decided not to represent Tonga, and I when I heard his reasons why, it was very well thought out, and I thought it was a very good reason why.
4: Were they?
1: He was just saying he didn't want to deny any young Tongan an opportunity to represent Tonga.
4: Mm.
1: You know, he's 33 years of age, so next year he'll be 34.
4: Mm-hmm.
1: It just felt like it didn't feel right for him to deny someone that opportunity. And I thought that was very noble of him.
4: Yeah.
1: I would have loved to have seen him in the red jersey and see him represent Tonga like that, but it got me actually thinking as well, and I brought it up a couple of weeks ago, just the eligibility rules around test match footy for rugby union compared to rugby league. You know, the freedom that I've been able to see, you know, guys like yourself, guys like Jerome, Critter, those type of players being able to represent multiple
4: nations,
1: teams and nations, you know, and just having that freedom. And it hasn't – I think there was this notion that it would ruin the spectacle because it's sort of like, oh, how can you just keep bouncing around? You're not going to show the same amount of love for this team compared to that team. You're not going to care as much. But it's done the opposite in rugby league. Like, absolutely, it's grown so much to a point where rugby league had to change the eligibility rules because I would say the biggest product, State of Origin, would have suffered because of the boys going, you know what, if you're forcing me to choose between playing for Samoa, playing for Tonga, playing for the Kiwis, and play Origin, well, I'm going to do what my heart says. Mm. And then you'd have more people moving towards the other teams. But now there's a bit more freedom and flexibility. So when I saw that, I thought, man, absolutely love it, but I still think that rugby should be changing the eligibility rules so that he doesn't have to make a decision at the age of 34. He could have made it ages ago.
4: Yeah. So are you thinking it should be similar?
1: Absolutely, it should be.
4: I feel like it would only add to the game, right, into the product.
1: Why would you want your best players sitting at home during a World Cup year?
4: Exactly. You want your best players on the biggest stage.
1: So, like, again, even if, say, for instance, and I hate that I'm going to put this as a point, but say, for instance, that if the Tier 1 nations, you know, got first pick and Billy or one of those players didn't make, you know, the All Blacks or England or Australia, it should be automatic. I can go.
4: 100%.
1: There should be no restrictions.
4: No way. Why?
1: But what's the downside?
4: Yeah, why?
1: Because then you come to those pool matches and then you go, oh, wow, okay, this side is still stacked.
4: Yeah.
1: This player will probably have a point to prove now because he didn't make that team. And I don't know, there could be some backlash and they say, oh, it's second choice. You're doing it as a second choice. Like, nah, just get rid of that narrative.
4: Yeah.
1: And just go, at the end of the day, look, there's a lot on the line. People want to play for the Tier 1 nations because you get more test matches.
4: Yeah.
1: But if not, well, you get the benefit as well of having other players. Like, in your experience, what's the narrative like now around when players have to choose and say, like, you know, if someone doesn't choose one or the other and they go, oh, we're just doing this for a second choice.
4: No, well,
1: has it changed a bit now? Or?
4: Well, I mean, personally, and I feel like a number of the players feel the same way. They think it's a good thing. It's sort of, you're like asking someone to, who do you love more, your mum or dad? It's just like, I love them both. Like, why can't I represent them both, right? And so, example last year was Keon Kolomatangi.
1: Yeah.
4: He obviously, he's played for us. He's played for us in the World Cup. But he wanted to play for Australia. He's a mascot junior. New South Wales, born and raised, right? He's mascot as they come. And yeah, like the boys were messaging him. I messaged him saying, man, congrats. Like, you get to represent the Kangaroos. That's an honour too.
1: Yes.
4: Like, let's not look at it as like, oh, you dogged us.
1: Yeah.
4: Like, man, you get to represent Australia, which you haven't before.
1: Yeah.
4: So good on you, man. And you got to play in an Ashes series against England over there, like, which happens, what, every once in a while?
1: Yeah,
4: so.
1: What an experience. And in today's world, we have the freedom of choice.
4: Mm.
1: There's 100 streaming apps.
4: Mm-hmm.
1: You know, there's 100 cafes. Like, it's not like back in the day where we were limited to choices. And so that psyche has now come into the players when they make decisions.
4: That's right. Yeah,
1: and we have to accept the fact that, and I actually love the fact that there's more choice out there. But as long as the players communicate that, you know, we're with the coaches.
4: Yeah, yeah. And just clear, direct.
1: Just clear and direct. Say, hey, look, I understand you want to choose me, but I'm actually going to go down this path. So hopefully the higher powers to be are listening to Nijan Footy, you know, and understand that the people want to see their stars
4: play. Sam Wykes for Prime Minister.
1: Get me up there. Nah, all good. Too many bones in the closet for my campaign. So yeah, I wouldn't be able to have a good campaign and run for that. But we'll go to Super Rugby now, round 14. One, I have the bye this week, and the Drew, as I mentioned before, will take on the Waratahs in Suva, and we'll chat to Nems about that game. Chiefs Highlanders kick things off on the Friday. Blues Hurricanes, this will be a huge game on Saturday. And there'll be the old rivalry between the Force and the Reds to wrap up round 14. And the reason why there's a big rivalry between the Force and the Reds, when the Force came in, they took a lot of the Reds players, like Nathan Sharp. David Pocock.
4: Okay, I actually didn't realize
1: Yeah, so that's there's a lot of history there. And then it was a pretty big grudge match.
4: Okay.
1: And I remember one year, so our head coach at the time was Richard Graham.
4: Yep.
1: And he was with the Western Force. And then he jumped ship to the Reds while he was still coaching us. And part of his press conference was saying he wanted to go to a more established team that had more success. Okay. Burnt the boys.
4: Oh.
1: When he delivered it to the...
4: While he was coach?
1: While he was coaching us. And so that was in his press conference. And then he's come to our team meeting and I'm a nice guy, so I'm the only, I don't like to burn bridges. Yeah. But after he gave his speech to say that he's going to the Reds, the players got up and walked past him, didn't even look at him, acknowledge him. I shook his hand and said, the best, mate, left him out. So it was only me and Nick Cummins were the only two that shook his hand to say like that. Richard Brown, who was our number eight at the time, he's just, everything's black and white to him. And he just looked at me and goes, how could you shake that bloke's hand? And I was like, oh, sorry, man. I'm just, I'm trying to get selected this week. But then I remember the following year, Michael Foley, our coach then, when we played against the Reds, that's all he showed. He played that press conference as his clip.
4: As the hype up for
1: the boys. Didn't say anything about our game plan. He just played the clip. And he goes, it's gone to a better club, eh, boys? Let's go out and train. Oh, we fizzed. And we actually had a good run against them there for a little bit. So, yeah, I love those battles against the Reds. So, really good rivalry. But I just want to touch on the Hurricanes. Mate, they are looking sharp. Mate, they are leading the competition with most tries, most line breaks, second most defenders beaten, second highest for offloading team.
4: Holy.
1: And the thing is, they are eighth for total carries. So they're not really a high phase team. So when you think about the way, like Corey Jane, their coach, man, like he's one of the greatest All Black wingers ever. Man, he's high energy, loves to play off turnover, loves to play off the cuff. So he has a framework, but he wants players to light it up. And you look at their winger, Fehi Fine Anganofo. Man, he is leading the competition with 15 tries. The way they get him into the game and the way he positions himself to be able to have an impact, that's what they're feeding off. They don't really care if they're not getting 22 phases or anything like that and then hopefully scoring a pick and go try. They're actually chancing their arm. They're getting their kick balance right, plugging the corners, playing the right pass. But when their team kicks it back, if they can get to the 40 on a kick return, say, or 40 or halfway, right there, they're lighting it up. They've got numbers in the backfield, and it's very, very hard to stop.
4: Has he had a cap for him?
1: Nah, he's, and Do you know he's gone overseas after this?
5: Oh.
1: So that again, New Zealand and Australia are in this pickle around how do you keep your best talent? And it's very hard at the moment.
5: Yeah, yeah.
1: But

0: I spoke to Corey Jane, their coach, after they lost to the Drua.
1: Yeah.
0: And it was a big lesson for me around coaching and preparation. So when they played against the Drua and they lost, so the Drua beat them in Fiji.
1: Yeah.
0: They were still trying to play that expansive style of football. And the Hurricanes were just getting frustrated. And everyone, like, if you go, we're so used to saying, play to the conditions.
1: Yeah,
0: play to the conditions.
1: Yeah.
0: Tighten up. But when I spoke to Corey Jane, he goes, nah, mate, we need to practice our game under every type of condition.
1: Yeah, right.
0: We're not here to win every game.
1: Yeah, yeah.
0: We're here to be hissing at the back end of the season. So he goes, mate, how many teams have ever gone undefeated and won the grand final?
1: Yeah, yeah.
0: Not many.
1: Yeah, yeah.
0: Nah, so you got to test your game and be unapologetic under any conditions on how you want to play. Rightly or wrongly slow, but rightly or wrongly so. Like, I actually love that mindset.
1: That is. Well, they're sticking to their identity, right?
0: Yeah, exactly. They're not changing for anyone. And I think about South Africa, I was like, bro, that's their identity around set piece.
1: Yeah, yeah.
0: And when the teams that are probably struggling at the moment, they're trying to do a bit of this, bit of that.
1: Yeah.
0: And so I was like, okay, wow, I really love that mindset, and there's a reason why they're at the top. So, look, this is going to be a big game. Hurricanes on top. The Blues are looking to stay in the top four. And with only a couple of rounds to go after this one, the Hurricanes are looking pretty to probably take this out. So, looking forward to the end of Super Rugby. Some great games to come, and we'll see what happens. When we talk to NEMS and see how the Drua, see if they can make a charge, have a mathematical chance of getting into the top six. But before we get to him, let's get over to Sala Tongatuki.
2: The Rugby League Preview.
3: Now comes the way to the right edge. Tongatuki!
2: With Sala Tongatuki.
0: Yes, it's time to get to Sala Tongatuki, our Rugby League superstar in the NRLW. And I'm sure she's on a high still after that game last night with the Blues, wrapping up the series. Sala, how are you feeling?
4: Sir.
0: How are you feeling? I'm sure you... How are the calves, actually? I reckon you would have been jumping up and down a lot last night.
4: Oh, I was so stoked, hey. Girls got back-to-back and keeping our shield in the best state. So, yeah, I was cheering. Yeah, I was so happy for them.
5: Leona Peters, oh, is she over? Oh, is she over the touchline? Referee Belinda Sharp says, try the Jasmine Peters. State of Origin, mwah, we love you.
6: Watching the replay.
5: Oh,
6: no try. I think she's going to have to get a head-on shot in.
5: Tegan Berry, mate. Oh, she's out for sure. How did they get that wrong? Tegan Berry has saved the day and won the series for New South Wales.
7: We have a decision.
5: No try. The Blues are going to win. 14-10 with 24 seconds to go.
1: What did you think about the... Maybe the series. Obviously, we've wrapped up the series.
4: I know that the girls, we want to go one better than last year. We're hoping to obviously get all three games, and they call it the blue wash. Get a clean sweep.
0: Ooh, so the blue wash.
1: I like that. Hey, that might stick.
0: That'll stick.
4: That might stick, I reckon. Like last night's game, man, there was a lot of errors, but they stuck on top of it. Their defense was just on, and they wanted it more, and they just stayed composed to the end. So, super stoked that they got the win and sealed it up the series. But I know that they're not going to settle for just two. They want the three. So that's what we're going for this year.
0: Yeah, it was tough conditions out there. But do you think as well the pressure of the game led to a few mistakes, a little bit of nerves out there, and the pressure applied from both teams were some defensive efforts. It's like, holy, there were some big hits and some moments where it was just turning. Do you think that had a big part of some of the errors?
4: Yeah, I feel like wet weather footy completely changes the way teams want to play, and I actually thought both teams still completed really hard physically despite the conditions, but... Yeah, I feel like sometimes they went away from their game plan as well. I felt like what stuck for probably both sides, if they went just direct and hard straight through the middle, they were making easy meters and that. But as soon as we started going sideways, and you're just easy to take out, you're not going to have a good chance of obviously going forward. So, yeah, I feel like, Queensland looked their best when they went direct, like I said. In weather like that, you don't really want to be overplaying your hand or shifting sideways. The Queensland were probably getting over the advantage line and earning quick play of the balls, which probably kept them in the game a bit longer, to be honest, even though they defended a fair bit. They also bombed a couple of their opportunities to hopefully...

0: bring it, ice the game to a goal point. It was just that last try that Jasmine.
1: What point did you call it?
2: Gold point.
0: Is it a golden point? Gold point or something?
1: Wait. Yes, the gold point. That's got a stick as well.
0: Holy egg. Yeah, sorry, guys. Golden point.
3: Well, I think as well as like you mentioned, they bombed a few tries, but I think the Blues caused them to bomb some tries too. We've seen some wonderful try savers, Southwell saving that try, and even right down to the end, right, the last minute of the game. Where Queensland could have, you know, drew it, but in the corner, defensive tackle made on the edge there. And is that, well, I'm sure Strange would be very pleased with that.
0: Nah, 100%. That's what Origin's all about, is those effort areas. And he harped on it in the Origin preps with our training blocks, you know, like those are little key moments that are, that's what it's got to come down to. And he done a lot of scenarios as well. It wasn't just a field goal kind of scenarios at trainings we did. It was also just, you know, trying to do those quarter dives and just the inside push and just working for each other. That's what they wanted in that game, and they did it so well. But yeah, definitely Jessie Southwell, she came up with a huge defense key moment there for them, but then to back it up was Tegan Berry's effort. It could have changed the game either way if they hadn't done those. So yeah, it was really good.
1: I want to take you back to some of those scenarios. Obviously, there's a long build-up, you know, 6 weeks or so of training really hard for 3 games of footy. You know, what was probably one of the scenarios or themes that you had in preparation that probably really stood out to say that, oh, this is why we did it, this is how we connected, and it's why we got the result. Is there anything that stand out for you in your preparation?
0: Yeah, it was just the fitness.
1: Like, just the dark places.
0: just the dark places. It's so true. Like, we were lucky. Like, we had a really good head of performance. He showed us, like, you know, this block will always be your mass running or this and that. Like, each session we knew what we were coming into. But then, like, at the end of all those sessions, we'll do a tough con block. So then we'll go into our scenarios. Plays or a block of scenarios, and that was when we were best conditioned, when we were under fatigue and trying to figure everything out under fatigue, those scenario blocks. It wasn't just we'll just walk it through and you know, we just got to make sure you remember these moments. But it's a key moment. It's like your memory, and that, like, it's when you're under fatigue you start forgetting a lot of your fundamentals and a lot of simple stuff in footy. So yeah, I feel like that stood out for us in our preparation as a group, was just, you know, doing a lot of conditioning and that, making sure we're under fatigue to then do a lot of our footy learnings under fatigue. That's when we best, yeah. I saw that in the girls last night.
1: So that was all at the back end of the session. So you do the session plan, so you do a block and then you do a fitness block and then do your scenario.
0: Yeah. We would always come off the back of a conditioning, like, yeah, to then do our scenarios and that. Yeah, I don't remember. Probably the first week, we just probably walked through it. After that, we just knew what the standards were. And luckily, like, we had the same group. A lot of them were the same group of girls from last year. So we didn't have to walk through a lot of things anymore. We just knew what we were coming into. 6 weeks, it was just hard work. Mm. And, yeah, the best of the best got picked out of that. And those girls just showcased a really good game of footy last night.
3: I love the messaging around that with fitness. I always try and tell my younger siblings and families that, man, footy is a lot more fun when you're fit, right? Because you just effort on effort, you can do it, you can get around the park a bit better, and it's good to see and hear that, you know, women and athletes at the top of their game, Origin, are still doing that. And so I think that's a great message for all young men.
1: It makes sense why the game went down to the wire. You know, both teams would have been super fit and practicing for those scenarios right at the band. And you've been there. So your muscle memory of being there at training, this is what you train for.
0: Yeah.
1: This is why we are in this position now. And I absolutely love that. And if you don't want to be fit, go do the Run It Straight Challenge. just do your one-off effort and that's it. Man, how good's that?
3: Yeah, 100%.
0: But it's a massive difference. I think this is the first time Queensland has actually done a 6 week preparation block as well.
1: Mm.
0: Last year they didn't. They just, I think they were still playing in the BMD competition, a couple of the girls. They didn't do much of the, you know, get together camps and that. So it showed the difference of our games last year to this year. Like, it's heaps

0: closer, the school and that, and like it's just because both sides are fit. So yeah, it's pretty cool.
1: Yeah, and definitely no coincidence around that. I love you mentioned before about you're going for the blue wash. I love the mindset around that. That even though obviously the series is wrapped up, you're not sort of, dipping your toes in the water with this last game. You girls actually want to win it. Do you think with Strange being coach, you think there'll be any different messaging, or will it be the same? What do you think will be for this next game?
0: Oh, obviously there'll be a couple of the girls with some of their performances, they wouldn't be happy, even though they should be, because they won. But I know that stranger, he just speaks a lot of belief in the girls. There's no point. Oh, and actually, like, well, you can expect some changes, like, from starting and on the benches. Like, it's already happened from game one to game two. And even though game three last year, we did lose it to Queensland. It was a massive, it was a big loss as well. Considering that we were dominating game one and game two, and you sort of get carried away. There's a difference of confidence and cocky, and he spoke that to us, and it was too late. We got that talk from him, and obviously this year he said, if I could take, if I could take back time, from game three's team, he would have made some changes. Just because of the effort, some of the players that were giving in that game, and that they gave it in the games one and two, but I feel like they got complacent and didn't give it enough in game three, and hence why Queensland had rolled us last year. So, yeah, it'd be interesting who he goes with for game three. And yeah, probably give a good shout out to our girl Rima Butler, who also came off the bench and debuted for the Blues. Long time waiting for her's return from having a kid, and her kid's obviously now 6 years old, and yeah, she's like waiting for this time to obviously shine on the big stage, one of her dreams. So yeah, pretty cool.
2: And she killed it in the middle as well, some of her
0: She
2: carries. Man, how
0: did.
2: good.
0: Yeah.
2: Sal, I know you've been part of the preparations and obviously you're very happy that you got the series won, but what's this done for you around watching that and that the fire in the belly? How's that been for yourself to, want to get back out there?
0: Yeah, obviously, I've been working hard in our preseason with the Tigers, and I've gone back to the drawing board. I've done a lot of videos with my coach, and he's just been really good for me, my coach at Tigers, Sandy, and just been putting a lot of things apart, and I've just been doing a fair bit of top up, and I don't want to outburn myself too early. That's a bit cruel on myself. So yeah, just taking it bit by bit, whatever I can control in my controllables. And yeah, I'm a big believer of, of good karma, and I only wish the best in that for this group of girls that are obviously representing our state. And I just gotta keep my head down and keep working hard. And if it's God's plan, if I'm in there, I'm in there next year. If not, I'm sure there's a lot more to life than just footy. So yeah, there is a fire in my belly burning, but it's a good one, where I'm sort of content, with like what's happened for me. I've got a lot going on, away from the footy, so I'm just dealing with that as best as I can. And yeah, my support network's been awesome for me around me, at just not footy, but also at home. So yeah, I'm going good. Like, I'm great with how training's going as well. So.
2: Love your outlook, Stella. Love your outlook and your attitude. And I'd love nothing more to see you in a Blues jersey in that game three game. So I'll give Stranger a call. Can I have his number? Will, please. Get my girl out there. How good. But before we wrap it up, it is Magic Round. I believe you've got your eye on the Chooks and Cowboys game.
0: Yes.
2: Who are you? Who's the lock for you for this one? Because I need some help for my tipping comp. But yeah, why do you like this game as well?
0: Yeah, I'm really looking forward to this game. I feel like that has a lot of quality matchups all over the field. For me, and both teams have players that can change a game really quickly. So a player I'd be probably keen to keep an eye on is Sam Walker. When he's confident and taking control, I feel like the Roosters look really dangerous. But yeah, for the Cowboys, just Reuben Cotter. I feel like if he's injected early and he does what he does best, he's massive through the middle. His work rate, leadership, it doesn't go unnoticed. Probably based on form, I'm going to lean towards the Roosters. Their spine looks like it's building nicely, and they just seem more settled in big moments. But if Cowboys can probably win the middle and, like I said, early and get momentum, they can probably make it defensively tough for the Roosters. So, yeah, I feel like it's one of those games that could go down to the wire as well tonight.

0: not tonight, but when they play. So, yeah, going to Roosters.
1: Beautiful. Sulla, you're a legend. Appreciate your time. We look forward to checking in again next week.
2: Thanks, Sulla.
0: Thanks, guys.
3: The Rugby Union Preview.
4: Interception by Big Nemani.
3: With Nemani Kurin.

0: But he was in Kiribati, actually, for his other work, because he wears multiple hats. But have a listen to this voice note he sends us right now about his experience at the Kiribati airport. Unbelievable.
1: So here I am, lads, in the plane now. I was in immigration because they didn't believe my name. And then they were like, oh, no, no, this is not right. We can't let you on. I said, oh, but I'm going back to Fiji. And they're like, have you got any other proofs? I did the old Google search. And they're like, oh, okay, okay. This one, you look skinny here.
0: And then it goes into...
1: I'm sitting in the plane, drenched, like my shirt is drenched, my shorts. I decided to wear light khaki shorts, and you can see the sweat. Oh, man, the joys, get me out of here.
0: Oh, how good is that? So, yes, NEMS would have been sitting at the Kiribati immigration trying to get some internet to say, Google me. I am a big deal and I need to get to a show.
2: Well, lucky for Google.
0: Lucky. And to say that, no, this can't be you. You just look skinny here. How good. Well, I'm sure when he checks in with us next week, it's going to be one great story on his experience in Kiribati. How good's that? But we do have the Drua. They are coming off a bye, Will, last week, so they'll be nice and fresh, but they take on the Tars. Where is this? First time in Suva for this year as well, and I believe this is their last home game as well for the year with only a couple of rounds left. But you've gone to a Tars game, haven't you? Gone to a few?
2: I've gone to a couple of Tars game here at Allianz Stadium. The ones I've gone to, they started the year off red hot, right?
0: I'm keen for your take on this, man. Just your rugby league lens. I know 100% it'll be better than T's one, but... Talk to me.
2: Yes. Well, so I took my son to a Tars game. I said, come on, son, let's get a bit of rugby in our blood system. It's all league. And so my mate Sammy Wykes has, you know, injected us with a bit of rugby power. And so I took him to a Tars game. They won round one against the Reds. So my son's like, let's get a jersey, Dad, and a hat and a flag. And so,
0: son, it's $200.
2: And so I was like, all right, let's do it. They started off red hot and we're still backing them, but it's been a tough season. They obviously play the Drua tomorrow. What are your thoughts, Sammy?
0: Oh, well, to be honest, I think they should be red hot favourites for this one.
2: The Tars?
0: No, the Drua. Okay. The Drua. I just think with their last home game, their first game in Suva for the year, I feel like they're coming off, what's that, three wins out of the last four for them. And, you know, with the Waratahs, you know, eight changes to their lineup. I think there's about 160 test caps of experience, not in the Waratahs, no Jake Gordon, who takes up a bulk of those caps. And I feel like the Drua just have a mathematical chance of sneaking into the top six. So this is 8th v 9th, the Drua 9th.
2: So that's a driving factor for them
0: too. I think it's a driving factor. And the Tars have got some injuries, you know, and I actually love that the fact there's one of the young boys coming off the bench making his debut, Oniti Finau, young Tongan boy, who will come in at hooker because Falau Fainga'a is out injured. Moananu will start at hooker, but I think where the Drua are at the moment, they look like they're in a happy place. I think there was a bit, it seemed like they were a bit stressed early on in the year. And probably why I say that, I think for the Waratahs, I don't know, it looks like they're playing with a bit of weight on their shoulders. It doesn't look like a happy camp.
2: Not playing freely.
0: Playing freely, because there's enough talent in that team to be higher up the ladder compared to where they are now.
2: Yeah.
0: But they just don't look like they're playing with that freedom. And I remember watching a clip on socials during their bye week.
2: Yeah.
0: You know, when they probably had to freshen up and they had to come into this block after the bye week where they needed to win a fair few games, and they were bashing each other.
2: Right, they were deloading.
0: Yeah. I just thought, is that the right play? Because then I looked at the Hurricanes, I think it was around the same time, their training session in their team meeting, they're playing this game of how many ping pong balls can you get into a bucket on someone's head?
2: So one was bashing each other, one was playing ping pong.
0: And one's up the top of the

0: table and one's down the bottom. So I just think there's doesn't matter if you're winning or learning, you've got to be enjoying your environment. You can't be walking on eggshells. So I'm not too sure how the Waratahs will show up. It's going to be tough, but I believe that the drawer, they're going to get the job done.
1: And who are some key players you think that will help them get the job done?
0: Well, I just think for the drawer, one, it's their forward pack. I think when they're type five, when Nasila Silla and those type of players get on a roll and just make things simple. You said it earlier around Kieran Foran keeping things very simple. I think for the drawer, if they just keep things very simple around winning the collisions, staying connected in defence, letting their back three light up when it's time to play off turnover attack, and just do those freakish things that they do so well. I just think, yeah, just let them have fun. Just play. Win the collisions. Stay connected in defence. Play off turnover attack. Score those tries. And then from there, you'll see unbelievable things. So I just think that's going to be the key for the drawer. And if they're playing with smiles on their faces,
1: mate,
0: you know you're in for a long day.
1: Is any team that can play with flair? It's the flying Fijians, right? Far out.
0: There's so many times I think in my career where I feel like I've been palmed off, or one of their big Fijian wingers have, like, you know, been palmed off, but yeah, like laughing. And like you're chasing them down this and you're like, you have this expression on your face, I'm going to get you, and they're laughing and have the fend out. So if they're doing that on Saturday, they're winning that game. But that's all I'll have for us, because I thought Nems was going to come to the party with a bit more info. Should have been a little bit more prepared, but we'll check in with him again next week. But that's all we have for the Rugby Union Chat.
2: Smoke! You better lock it up. You better lock it up. You lock it up. Lock it up. Lock it up. Lock it up. Smoke!
0: Smokey! Here he is. It's the Lock and Smoke. It's our time to choose a couple of teams that we think is going to be a lock-in, and then that Smokey that just upsets the whole round and no one saw it coming except us if we get it right. So T is in front, 9-6, and I love that you're in the hot seat now, Will. No, I've got that wrong. Sorry, I'm looking at the other score update from before. It is 10-8. T is up. So 10-8. I love that you're in the hot seat, Will, because in previous times you've jumped on the show, like T's actually messaged you and said, hey, these are my picks. Can you say these?
1: Sorry, T's about to be 12-10 to Sammy after this.
0: Here we go. Oh, well, firstly, did he message you?
1: He didn't.
0: Awesome.
1: Fair game.
0: We're off to a good start then. But when we look at the games, who have you got here for a bit of a lock? You can choose anyone from any game from rugby league or rugby union.
1: All right. Well, the lock I've got is Penrith.
0: Are you going that's a lock. Panthers over the Dragons. That's probably not a bad shout. My lock. There it is. Chick, boom for the Panthers.
1: Fuck that.
0: I'm definitely not going to go the Dragons as a smoky. I've tried to give them as much love as possible, the Dragons, and just yet disappointed. But you know what? This week, I don't want to do it because every time I go them, something bad happens. But my lock is the drawer. I'm going on them. I'm getting on them. My lock is the drawer to beat the Tars. And our smoky. Ooh, who are our smokies here, do you think? Eels Storm, are the Eels a smoky? Tigers Manly, are the Tigers a smoky? The Highlanders and Chiefs are probably the Highlanders are the smokies for that one. Dog Sharks, are the Dogs a smoky?
1: Mm. So I pick a smoky too?
0: Yeah, you pick a smoky.
1: All right. I'm going to go, you know what? I'm going to go the home team of Magic Round and go the Bronx over the Waz.
0: Is that a smoky? Yes, that is a great smoky, the Bronx. Can I jump on the same smoke? No, I'm not allowed to do that. The Titans and the Knights. Titans have to be a smoky. Or do they go the Landers? The Landers.
1: What about the Blues? Canes are on fire, but they're Auckland. Auckland.
0: Oh, that's a top four game, though. Still top four.
1: Yeah.
0: Oh, that is a smoky.
1: I'm saying the Blues can be a smoky.
0: Yeah, Blues
1: right?
0: can be a smoky, but it's at Eden Park.
1: That's what I mean. Isn't that in their favour? Oh, is it? You can't pick a home team.
0: Nah. Well, no, I'm just saying, like, home ground advantage, I'm just thinking out loud for the okay. Blues.
1: Yeah.
0: I might leave that one.
1: Okay.
0: I like where your head's at because that's more of a chance than the probably the Titans being the Knights. But can I go the Tigers? Tigers, Manly.
1: Hmm, that's a good one.
0: Yeah. All right, Tigers. I'm gonna smoke in the
1: Benji's bounce back.
0: Yes, I'm gonna smoke in the Tigers to take on Manly and get the job done there. So that's it. That's it, my friend. Will, I've been saying it for a long time now. This needs to be a trio. I'm trying to make it hard for you. Trying to make waves and get you on the show more often because I love having you on. Appreciate
1: love being
0: your time.
1: Here, Sammy. Thank you.
0: But that's us for Ninja Footy Fridays. Ka kite, todoksio. And make sure you tell your Pacific loving mates about our Monday and Friday shows. And make sure you subscribe to the podcast. Just search for Ninja Footy wherever you get your podcasts.
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0: ABC News. Hello, I'm Noni Edwards. Home Affairs Minister Tony Burke says anyone who supports the organisation colloquially known as neo-Nazis could face up to 15 years in prison. Lexi Junawick reports.
1: White Australia, previously known as the National Socialist Network, is the second group to be listed as a prohibited hate group under new hate laws that were introduced following the Bondi terrorist attack. From midnight tonight, supporting, funding, training, recruiting, joining or directing the group constitutes a criminal offence, with a maximum penalty of 15 years in prison. Tony Burke says while the organisation claimed to have disbanded in January, it continued to engage in hateful behaviour. Mr Burke says the decision to list White Australia came following advice from domestic intelligence agency ASIO.
0: The Federal Health Minister Mark Butler says the risk of 6 hantavirus-exposed people requiring hospitalisation is low but not zero. The 5 Australians and 1 New Zealander will be looked after in Perth during their 3-week quarantine by federal staff who are based out of Darwin. However, if any of them fall ill, Mr Butler says the WA health system is well equipped to provide safe and secure treatment.
2: There are hospitals in the Perth metropolitan area that have the facilities to deal with a case like that. Obviously, they have the highly trained staff to deal with it, but they also have the physical facilities to deal with a case like a hantavirus case that would need to be isolated.
0: Meanwhile, a professor of commercial law says the Australian passengers from a hantavirus-linked cruise ship could have grounds for compensation under Australian law. Several passengers on the Dutch-flagged MV Hondius operated by Oceanwide Expeditions have died from the rodent-borne hantavirus. University of Western Australia Associate Professor Sagi Piri says there could be grounds to sue despite Oceanwide's contract limitations to liability.
3: The Australian consumer law, so-called consumer guarantees, which guarantee a reasonable, safe service. In this case, it could be argued that there's no reasonable service.
0: The West Australian housing ministers criticise aspects of the federal opposition's housing policy, saying less funding for social housing is counterintuitive. The opposition announced last night it would abolish several of Labor's housing programs, including the Housing Australia Future Fund. While John Kerry was tight-lipped regarding the government's changes to property taxes, he says the Future Fund is vital for providing affordable housing.
4: They're saying they're going to scrap initiatives like this because they will scrap the federal funding program. Can anyone tell me that's a good idea?
0: Internationally, US President Donald

0: Trump has left Beijing after wrapping up critical talks with Chinese President Xi Jinping. Jono Wakely has more.
1: Donald Trump has claimed that Xi Jinping agrees that the war in Iran should end and the Strait of Hormuz should be reopened, while describing the relationship between the US and China as very strong. Earlier, the US president told Fox News that Mr. Xi had committed to withholding military equipment from Iran. It's unclear whether Beijing will now pressure its ally, Iran, to resolve the conflict. Chinese state media is yet to comment. President Xi has hailed US-China relations, saying the two leaders had established a new positioning for a stable relationship. The White House earlier said trade, oil, and Iran were among the topics discussed during a high-stakes meeting that lasted nearly 2 hours.
0: Ukraine has launched a drone attack on the Russian city of Ryazan, where local officials say 3 people were killed. Ukrainian media say the targets included an oil refinery where fires burned through the night. Russia's defense ministry says more than 350 Ukrainian drones were intercepted and destroyed overnight. It comes a day after Russian airstrikes on Kyiv that killed at least 21 people in what Ukrainian officials say was the largest sustained aerial bombardment since the start of the Russian invasion. And Prime Minister Anthony Albanese has congratulated the new Prime Minister of the Solomon Islands, Matthew Wale, after his election to the position. Mr. Wale won a secret ballot in the country's parliament this morning, a week after his predecessor, Jeremiah Manele, was ousted in a no-confidence vote. Mr. Albanese says he looks forward to working together to continue strengthening the economic, development and security partnership between the two countries. ABC News.
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5: Well, the Newcastle Knights inside the top eight after yesterday's resounding win in Wollongong, beating St George Illawarra comfortably enough, 44 points to 10. And this Knights team is starting to look potent again, isn't it? With Kalen Ponga back, Dylan Brown back, and Dylan Lucas, their second rower, is back and playing good footy. He's on the line. G'day, Dylan. How are you going?
6: Hey, lads. How are you? I'm good.
5: Must be nice to be back and everyone starting to fire again after a couple of down weeks, but with so many star attractions out of business. Bradman Best was another one I failed to mention, so I must be feeling good to get the band back together, I'd imagine.
6: Yeah, it's nice to have all the boys back on deck again. We had a few weeks there where we had a bit of a rough run with injuries, but yeah, it's good to have everyone out there now.
5: Often with a new coach, it can take time for teams to adapt and new playing styles or new messages, all that sort of thing. You boys clicked almost immediately with Justin Holbrook. How has he changed things in your view?
6: Yeah, he's been really good for us. I think that shows with our footy and the style of footy that we're playing at the moment. He's just installing a lot of confidence into the boys and just encouraging everyone to play their style of footy and what works for them, and sort of just giving the boys confidence to go out there and do their thing.
5: What about yesterday down in Wollongong and your race to that lead, 32-0? How hard is it then as an elite player, and I often speak to Louis about this, to maintain the focus and keep doing what you're doing? Because it's easy to look from outside in and think, oh, they've gone off the boil. How hard is that mentally to stay as up as you were at the start of the game when you've got the game in the bag?
6: Yeah, I feel like that is a big talking point at halftime when you go into the sheds and you have started the game well. And I thought yesterday we actually missed the jump coming out after halftime, which can happen. And to the boys' credit, I thought that we wrestled back momentum and then we finished the game pretty well. But yeah, it can be difficult to keep everyone up and on task. But I thought, yeah, we probably didn't start the second half great yesterday, but we worked out a way to get it done.
7: Dylan, congratulations on your form, mate. I love watching you play. But talk to me, as a lover of the game, I love watching it, but obviously not out there anymore playing it. What is the biggest difference in the game at the moment? Are you finding as a player out in the field?
6: Yeah, I think the speed of the game, obviously you can see that from watching. And momentum is playing a big part in the game at the moment. And when you've got it, you want to find ways to hang on to it. And then, yeah, when you're on the other end of it, it can be a pretty lonely place, and you got to try and find a way to wrestle back that momentum.
7: Is there things that you work on at training when you know that you've lost the momentum that you could say, okay, well,

0: We've lost the momentum now. What do we do to wrestle that back?
1: Yeah, I think you've just got to be able to identify that and when things aren't going great. And it's not like it used to be where you might get it back with one play. It's usually going to take 5 to 10 minutes the way the game is at the moment. Then you got to sort of just dig your heels in. And I think you got to, at the moment, it's got to be a defensive play or a few sets where you're really starting to muscle up and wrestle that momentum back.
0: And, mate, what about the six agains? I get frustrated when I see it. What's it like as a player when you're on play four or five, your mate gives away a set restart? And what's going through your head there? Is it something that you've worked for a trainer, or is it something that you go, oh, this is frustrating?
1: Yeah, it was frustrating to start with, but, we've sort of identified it now that you can't change that and it's going to happen. So being able to react in a more positive way and sort of just move on from it, because if you dwell on them, you're going to be dwelling on it for a while, because there seems to be a few of them at the moment.
2: Dylan, being a South Coast boy, you've cut your teeth in that Wollongong area because that's where you played your junior footy. It must have been nice to play your first grade game at the Gong.
1: Yeah, I was excited to get down there and play in the Gong, actually. I had a fair bit of family and friends there yesterday, and yeah, I always like to try and get one over them when we head down there.
2: And also, you've got the best seat in the house, Greg Marshew, a club record equaling with Edric Lee, did it a few years ago, but 5 tries. That left side, you are priding yourself, Bradman Best, Fletcher Sharp, and Greg Marshew on the end of it all.
1: Yeah, Greggy was on fire yesterday. I wouldn't want to be one-on-one trying to stop him in the corner either, because he's a hard man to tackle, and he was on fire yesterday.
2: Just from a Dragons perspective, did you glean anything? Was there much talk? Was it quiet? You boys are obviously, you know, doing your thing. You were strutting your stuff brilliantly. But did you find any talk among the Dragons, or was it a bit quiet? Did you notice anything different to, say the week before when you played South?
1: No, I don't think there was any difference. Them boys are ripping in. They're just not getting results at the moment. And, yeah, I wouldn't say there was a real difference there.
3: Can I just pick up on that point? Because, Dylan, you've been there with the Knights in the last couple of years where things have gone ordinary. You've been battling constant injuries. How tough is it to remain motivated each week when the season appears lost and it appears for a while like there's nothing you can do to win a game? How do you keep going?
1: I think it comes down to having a bit of pride in the jersey and who you're playing for. At the end of the day, it's bigger than us. Fans turn up week in, week out, whether or not we're winning or not up there in Newey. So, yeah, it's not too hard to stay motivated up there, because they are always turning up. And, yeah, you just got to remember why you do it. And a lot of the boys just love playing footy, and I know I'm one of them fellas.
2: Yeah, there's great optimism in the Newcastle area now. And that crowd that you get at Newcastle is fantastic. But it must seem like it was just a couple of weeks ago. But you're going to play your 50th game next week at Magic Round. And this is you play the Gold Coast, I think. It's a good opportunity for you boys to sort of charge up the ladder.
1: We got a pretty good run coming up, and we just got to take it week to week at the moment, and yeah, hopefully keep stacking some wins, because we know how quickly the comp can change when you lose a few in a row, and confidence is a big thing, and momentum as well at the moment. So yeah, just trying to take it week to week at the moment, and yeah, just keep putting in good performances.
3: You've been touted as an Origin player for New South Wales for a few years now. I know you've had some injuries along the road too, but now that you're back feeling fit, playing good footy, is the prospect of that on your mind? Can you just keep bashing it away, or are you starting to think, now's my time?
1: I think I'd be lying if I said I don't think about it. It's obviously a goal of mine, and it's somewhere that I want to be, but at the moment, if I just keep doing my job for Newey and we keep winning games, then I feel like I'll give myself the best chance to get into that arena at some point. But, yeah, at the moment, I've just got to focus on playing some good footy and staying on the field.
3: Well, you guys are doing that, and hopefully the latter as well, staying on the field. Dylan Lucas, really good to catch up with you today. Well done on the form. You guys are so fun to watch at the moment. And we'll see you up in Brisbane for Magic Round. May it continue. Thanks for joining us.
1: Thanks, lads. Appreciate it.
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5: Hello, and thanks for downloading this episode of the Sporting Witness podcast from the BBC World Service with me, Uma Dere Swarmi. Today, I'm taking you back not to a specific year, but to nine of them, when Malaysia's biggest sports star, Nicole David, dominated the world of squash. She was a world number one for a record-breaking 108 consecutive months. Imagine you want to be the best in your sport. You work so hard, you finally achieve your dream and reach that top spot. But what if it's an anti-climax?
6: It was actually a big struggle straight after that when I figured out that now what, you know, what do I do next and what are the things that I have to add on to being a world champion or be number one? Do I need to change myself?

0: I was struggling to find my grounds on how to be at the top.
1: That's Nicole David. She became world number one in squash when she was 23. When she started playing in 1987, the squash rackets were bigger than she was.
0: It all started when my dad's friend invited my sisters to have lessons at the squash club. But I was actually too young at 4 years old. But when I watched my sisters play, I wanted to get on court straight away, and I convinced my dad to get me a racket. He managed to get an old wooden racket cut into half and made me a mini squash racket to then start some lessons with them when I was five.
1: It wasn't a huge surprise that Nicole enjoyed it. Sporting success was in her genes.
0: We are all a sports family. My dad was a national footballer, the goalkeeper for Malaysia. Both my sisters played volleyball, obviously the competitive side, more so on my end because I carried on playing the sport as a career. I just fell in love with it straight away. I was dreaming about squash every morning and I was thinking about it. Squash really took me through a journey of improvement and also starting to beat my sisters and other people in the state, even the boys as well. So that was a big encouragement on my side and a motivation for me to see how far I could go.
1: And if you've never been on a squash court, here's what you can expect.
0: It's like a room and we only play against a front wall. But with squash, it's quite unique that we can use the side walls and the back wall to bring your shot to the front. And then if you are, when for professional squash players, we actually look like we are in an aquarium. So it's like a glass box and we're hitting against a glass front wall. So it is a little bit echoey, but it also feels great that you're like in a gladiator ring. People outside can see in this glass box. A great atmosphere and great experience.
1: And what's the aim of the game?
0: We call it physical chess. So the idea is to get the control in the center of the court and making sure that your opponent works extra hard to go all corners of the squash court. So you're placing the ball in the right spaces so that you're making them harder to reach.
1: And it didn't take too long for Nicole to start having early success, breaking records along the way.
0: Obviously, I was aspiring to be like how my dad was in sport, and also my sisters were setting the tone of, you know, you can get far in the state and also in the country, so why not try and do that as well? And when I was 14, I won my first Asian title. In a senior level, there were women that were two heads taller than me, double my age. And that really set a strong belief in myself that I could push and do better for myself. The next year, I won my first world junior title at 15. And I think when I figured out that I could win a world title, and that was the first world championship title for a female athlete in Malaysia that I've ever had. So I was very thrilled of that achievement. But it also gave me that thought that, you know what, if I can do this in a junior level, why not in the big ranks?
1: Nicole turned professional in 2000 and won title after title. But it wasn't until January 2006 when Nicole won the World Open for the first time and became the world number one.
0: It was a strange feeling getting my dreams all coming together in that one moment at 22 years old when you have worked so hard to achieve that. It just felt surreal. I was just in the clouds on that day itself, having reached that moment of my life that I dreamed of for so long.
1: And that strange feeling Nicole described translated as a loss in form. She started losing.
0: After 6 months or so, 8 months down the line, I was losing tournaments, losing matches, and I was not feeling comfortable at all at that position. I was still figuring out what to do. My coach, Liz Irving, she was a true mentor, and she told me that you've done all this just by being you and you work so hard. Now we have to just regroup, put new goals and set new targets for yourself each year so that we can have a plan towards it. And that gave me a bit more perspective on my next goal. I can reach bigger goals and bigger heights. I think that was the big turning point for me to be the best that I can be. So now why not push it further?
1: As soon as she started looking at her game in a different way and reset her goals, Nicole carried on with her winning ways. To be honest, it would use up all the rest of the time in this episode to tell you every match and title she won and every record she broke. So trust me, she won it all. Again and again. Years literally passed by with Nicole maintaining her grip on the game and being number one in the world. 9 years, to be precise.
0: I didn't pay attention to how long it was. It just came as a realization when people around me were telling me that I broke the record of being 9 years at number one. And I was like, really? And 9 years by, even though it was a struggle, it was pressure, expectations all over. And yet I just kept on coming back, finding ways to break through. Even through the ups and downs, I still could come round and be at number one still. So I never expected myself to sustain that long.
1: Do you ever think about your rivals during that 9 years? Who did you keep at number two for all that time? Did you ever think about what it must be like for them always coming second place?
0: I had rivals that were pushing me at every finals. So in the beginning of my career, I had a player called Natalie Grinham and her sister, Rachel Grinham. Natalie was pushing me every finals and always at number two. But they spurred me on to do better. And the next group round was Laura Massaro and also Jenny Danka from England. And they were the two and three that was always at my toes, definitely true competitors. Those were the few players that really, really pushed me to be the best version of myself. Everybody is trying to change their game to try and beat me. So I am very grateful that I had all those rivals to make me a better squash player.
1: But every good thing has to come to an end. And with Nicole, it became obvious that she couldn't keep up the level needed to stay world number one.
0: I couldn't sustain that intensity or that mental ability to hold off everybody else. And at the same time, just didn't have that itch or that hunger to win as much as I did in those 9 years.
1: She didn't play as well, and she had to make a life-changing decision.
0: And when it came to like 2017 in the US Open, I didn't do so well. My coach Liz actually asked me the question, do you still want to play squash? And I kind of broke down and decided, you know, I have to make changes because I really don't see myself playing for another 5 years. And that was kind of a relief to know that, yeah, I gave it all and I'm admitting to myself now that I'm ready to move forward for my next phase of my life.
1: Eight-time world champion Nicole David retired from squash in 2019. She co-founded the Nicole David Organisation, which aims to empower children through sport and education. She was speaking to me, Umadori Swamy, for this edition of the Sporting Witness podcast.

0: Hello, my name is James O'Brien, and I'd like you to think about the way you learned how to swim. It was all about kicking. It was all about the stroke. Most sports we play involve arms and legs, but what if you're born with limb difference? Or what if you, like me, end up losing a limb later in life? Can you still play sport? The answer is, yes, you can. And you don't have to be a Paralympian. Today, you'll hear from two people who just love sport. The first is Susan Wells, who is from near Bunbury in Western Australia. A couple of years ago, she lost both legs due to sepsis.
1: They did an MRI, unfortunately, they hadn't done an MRI previously for some reason, but it just showed up the bone going up my foot, tracking up, was just green, basically infected, and, you know, it was not recoverable, so we amputated my right leg.
0: But from an early age, she loved horse riding. And only a few weeks after losing her first leg, she was back in the saddle.
1: So my granddad was a racehorse trainer in Kalgoorlie when I was before I was born. And my parents weren't into horses at all. I didn't come from money, so we couldn't really afford it. And then when I was about 14, and I don't recommend people do this because you might get in trouble, but when I was about 14, I got given a horse and I didn't tell my parents.
0: Really?
1: But I got a job washing dishes at this function centre in Gooseberry Hill, and I would earn, I think it was like $35 a week, and I had to pay $10 a week adjustment, and then I spent $25 a week on horse feed and stuff like that. And then after about 3 months, I told my parents that I've got this horse. But I'm paying for it myself and I've been doing it for this long a time. And they were sort of like a little bit speechless, but because I continued to work and pay for it myself, you know, and it wasn't, you know, back then we're talking, early 80s, late 70s, I guess, and there was lots of people around me that helped me. And then I ended up getting a little horse float, and then, you know, going to Darling Range Pony Club in Perth. My mum's side of the family, which we didn't have a lot to do with, but my mum's cousin is Clayton Fredericks, who won a gold medal, I think, for Australia in eventing. And I actually follow his daughter, who's a really good eventer in the UK. And so I've sort of got it there in my DNA. But yeah, I just took it up myself without a lot of influence.
0: So when you got sick, did you wonder if you could ever do this again?
1: No, I knew I would.
0: You knew you would?
1: Yeah, there was no questions. Because I've seen people, I watched the Olympians, you know, Paralympians ride with their teeth. I've watched people, you know, no arms ride. I've watched people with if you look at, you know, the girls that rode at Paris, look at Bridget Murphy, honest to God, you know, horses are very adaptable animals, and I knew there was never a question as far as I was concerned. It was like, if you told me I couldn't, then that would have probably been, I would have loved it, because then I'd have to go and prove you wrong.
0: So what adjustments, if any, have you had to make?
1: Well, obviously, I wear prosthetic legs. I have riding legs now, and, you know, there's always issues or problems with, like, the problem I have is with sweat, especially coming into summer. So I have to ride early in the morning so it's not too hot, and I ride with two whips. I'm part of the national, I got classified, and I'm part of the national Australian Paraequestrian Squad for Australia. So I'm riding in that squad, which I'm very, very proud of, because I get to ride with some pretty amazing people and get some amazing opportunities. And I wouldn't have had those opportunities if it wasn't for my disability. So you've got to look at, you know, the good parts of that. Even though, you know, it is hard work and it is a struggle, and but, you know, at the end of the day, everyone has something, and I've just got this, and, you know, I've just got to keep going. The alternative is sit on the couch and mope, and that can't last for too long because you'll climb the walls. But, You know, I just try and improve every day and try and be a better person for what I've been through and be more understanding of other writers and trying to help the other writers that are coming along and pave the way for people with disability in sports so that, you know, every new person that comes in, it gets a little easier and a little bit easier and a little bit easier because it was not easy when I first got into it.
0: Tell me about the relationship with your horse.
1: So I have the horse I ride. I've got two horses now that I ride. One is Odie, Kendall Park Odyssey, who I took over to the Nationals. And he's a Frisian warm blood. He was born in Burracup. And he's just like, sometimes he's a real grumpy old gelding, we call him. And he's just like, he loves food. He loves licorice and anything like that. But he's just such a, he tries his hardest. He never refuses to do anything. He just wants to, like, he learns really quickly. I've had him since he was 3 years old. He's now 16. So he's been with me on this journey the whole way. And there have been, you know, even with this horse will never be sold or, you know, anything like that. Like, he will always be with me and he will, you know, we'll die together. You know, I wouldn't want to think about if something happened to him, how that would make me feel. I don't want to go through that or, you know, vision that just yet. But he's means the world to me and, you know, he's, my husband calls him my boyfriend. and, you know, poor horse husbands, you know, they sometimes do have to compete with a horse for affection. And they just complete me. And they've helped me through, like, really dark times.
0: So that's Odie.
1: Yep.
0: And the other horse?
1: The other horse I've just bought, I've had him 2.5 months. His name is Fremont WK. He was bred by a gentleman in Perth who moved over from he was originally from this area and he bred him over east and had a place over on the East Coast where he did horse transport and horse rehab and he did some breeding and he's bred this guy and he's about just under 17, nearly 17 hands. Both of them are very big horses. He's a 7-year-old. He turned 7 on Remembrance Day and we call him Monty. And we're just still really getting to know each other, but the riding, like, he's just a totally different horse to ride than my current horse, but he's actually brilliant, like, really good to ride, a really good temperament. You know, he started to, you know, when you get a new horse, it's not like you just get on and jump and keep riding. If you do that, I just don't think that some people do. I do it differently and we just get to know each other. I think there's a new home syndrome type of thing where horses, you know, they get taken out of their environment they've been in all their life, put in a different environment, like go somewhere, get put on a truck, come out of the truck, and then they're like, where the hell am I? Where have I landed? It's like, you know, and then so you've got to, and who are these people? And they're doing things different than the other people, or you've got to think about it from their perspective, and we've got to learn each other's quirks, I guess. So we're at that real confident stage at the moment where we just, where, you know, I ride him each day and each day we, you know, we connect a little bit better and a little bit more. So he's the horse I'm taking over to I've got to go over to live in Melbourne for 3 months, or sorry, 6 months nearly, next year so I can compete to stay on the, mainly there's two reasons for that, is the staying on the equestrian squad. You have to have a score over 68 at an international event, and Western Australia does not have any international events, so it means you have to travel across with horses at least once a year to stay on that squad. The only alternative, which is something that I'm going to try and do, is get an international event in Western Australia with maybe hopefully with straight dressage and para dressage. But, you know, we'd need around $30,000 to do that. But Mean the cost to send to go over and do a campaign over there is 15, 20 grand. So if each rider that wasn't going, you know, was going over there just to get that, then it's like if they could all put in $5,000 each, maybe we could fundraise the other half and have an event over here. And, you know, on the side of animal welfare, I think that would be better for them. So if anyone wants to help me out, that'll be great.
0: So, yeah. So, Susan, even if someone is not wanting to compete in these sort of events, what sort of tips or advice do you have about amputees and horses?
1: Horses will make you, will challenge you. Horses will support you. Horses will define you. Horses will make you a better person. Horses can tell when you're genuine and when you're not. So don't get on in a grumpy mood. their nervous systems are wired to detect that being a prey animal. So, you know, listen, you have to listen to them. And when I say listen, I mean, like, they'll tell you if they're not well, if they're not happy. They never really want to not do something. They usually just have a reason for it. And you, and I guess, you know, knowing your worth, you're not worthless if you've got a disability. It's just wrong to think you are. You know, I was in a cafe down in Dunsborough a couple of weeks ago, and I saw this gentleman sitting there. I think he's, I recognise him, but I don't know who his name is. His name's Bernard. Anyway, he lives down south, I think. Anyway, he's a big fellow. He looked like he'd been an athlete previous life. He was, you know, probably in his 60s, and he's sitting there in with a big leg cast on and a wheelchair, and I just sparked a conversation with him, and he was so petrified he was going to lose his leg. And I said, it's not the worst thing in the world. Like, it's not like if people are, oh, I don't want to lose my leg, you know, blah, blah, blah. It's actually not the worst thing in the world. Mm. Do you know, if you have an amputation, it's not the worst thing in the world. You can still walk your dog. You can still go to the beach. You can still do all these things. You don't have to be sick anymore. You don't have to have that pain anymore. Yes, you might get phantom pain and you might not. And, you know, there's things to do to manage it. And it's not the worst thing in the world. And I think he was just a little, and I'm just standing there with two prosthetic legs, a bilateral amputee, and saying to him, look, I'm doing stuff. I'm doing this and I'm doing that. You can too. Mm. It's not the

0: end of the world. I've got another mate who's a bilateral amputee, and he's a mad golfer, and he plays lots of golf.
1: Mm.
0: You know, like there's so much sport around too now. Like in WA, we have wheelchair football as well as wheelchair, like AFL football in wheelchairs. And it's like, to be honest, I wouldn't do it. They're brutal.
1: They are. I've been to wheelchair rugby. Oh my goodness, God. That is scary.
0: honest to God, there was this guy, I don't know his name, but he plays in the southwest here. He's got no legs and one arm. And he scares the shit out of me every time I've been on a basketball court with him. And because he's ferocious. He's like, and he can catch that ball, throw that ball with one arm. Like, he's so strong and determined. And I just think, get out of his way. Because he's just so, I'm like, oh, no, I don't want to, like, because he'll crash into you. And, it was fun. But yeah, there's so many different sports you do. I'm going to give kayaking a go. That would be really good as well. And rowing, yeah. And I guess now that I've sort of got a foot in the door with AIS, being on a national squad, you know, I have mentors within that group, not just disabled people or para riders or para athletes, but have all able-bodied athletes as well, and it's really interesting to learn from them and their mindsets. And I think that's what it is a mindset. It's a can-do attitude. Growing up, my mum died when I was young, and my dad was an alcoholic, and he was probably 30 years before he passed away, maybe longer. And he was quite spiritual in the end, and he did a lot of helping other people become sober. And, you know, one of the things he used to say to me is, don't live in your pain body.
1: What do you mean by that?
0: What he means like that is, yes, we all have pain, yes, we have trauma, but don't make that who you are. Don't live in it. Put that pain behind you and keep going forward. So don't live, like, sit there and live in that mentally, basically, in that I'm this, I'm that, this hurts, that hurts, this, you know, we talk about try and be positive about living in a body that's not, that, yeah, it has pain, but it's not all that you are.
1: No.
0: Do you know what I mean?
1: Yeah.
0: How
1: far do you want to go with your sport?
0: I would like to, I mean, there are so many goals along the way. I mean, you know, the gold medal at the Olympics is like if you look at a tunnel and there's a light at the end of the tunnel and there's this little speck of gold, that's a gold medal. But in that tunnel on the way, there's all these other goals and relationships and things that have to line up and work, especially with a horse, because it's not just about you. You've got to keep them fit, them sound and all that sort of stuff and travel with them. So for me, if I was ever to be put on a team, that would be golden.
1: Yeah.
0: If I got to ride with, you know, the greatness of people and have that, that would be golden. If I got, you know, my goal for next year is to get qualifying scores to, you know, if I don't get selected, that's okay. I've done my campaign. And then the next year, which is 2027, sorry, the following year, which is the LA Paralympics, that will be, you know, the year that I will bring into action some of those distant goals and start bringing into action the things I need to do to get to that. But, you know, we're talking, I think someone posted the other day, there's 1,000 days to the LA Olympics.
1: Yeah.
0: So, you know, there's a lot of days that things can go, you know, a lot of problems and solutions to solve between now and then. And, you know, you just take one day at a time.
1: 2032 in Brisbane?
0: I'd love it. I'd love it. Yep. I've got a couple of young horses I've bred. Because these, you know, horses are expensive, you know, and a lot of the horses I'm competing against, you know, people go over. It's very competitive. They go to Germany, they'll go and buy something, and then they'll bring it back to Australia, or they'll fly it around the world to all these events. And this is the two people you're competing with. And I'm just this chick from Bunbury that lost the legs. And

0: I'll be 62 years old. And I think, you know, there are older people than me, right, than that age riding.
1: Spring chicken. So, that's
0: yeah,
1: what I think.
0: Yeah, just a baby. yeah, I think I'm a young at heart type of person. Maybe most people call that immature, but I'll just call it young at heart. Yeah, so that's pretty much the goals and, you know, just going as far as I can.
1: Yeah.
0: And be as healthy as I can. I get up every morning at 5 o'clock. I get out of the house at 5:30. I go into my, I think I call it a utility area where all my stuff is, and I've got gym equipment and all that there, and I do an hour, 45 minutes an hour workout each morning, and then I ride two horses, and then that's usually done by, you know, 9:30, 10 o'clock in the morning. And I'm studying as well at the moment, so that keeps my mind going. And I'm on the WA Para committee, and I do their social media, and I'm studying social media and becoming want to be a social media manager now that I've sort of got to change what I'm doing, so I can do it anywhere, from anywhere.
1: So would you say the greatest advice you will offer to people would be, in a similar circumstances, keep active?
0: Keep active, you know, pivot when you need to. If your plan doesn't go away, pivot, go on another, work out another way, but don't stop. Just do it with fear, do it with no experience, just do it. You know, do it. If you're worried, just do it, because you don't know the outcome.
1: Yeah.
0: Look. And it could be the greatest thing that happened to you.
2: That's Susan Wells, who is from near Bunbury in Western Australia. And you can absolutely hear the passion that she has for horse riding, equestrian events, despite the fact that she is a bilateral amputee. ABC Sport. The next person you're about to hear from lost a limb early in life in country New South Wales at a small school.
3: Back in those days, the New South Wales Education Department was a bit more relaxed around what was happening. And at the time, the school mowing was taking place on the oval during lunchtime. And by pure chance, so this is 1976, I crossed the path of that mower. And slipped in underneath it after stepping on a wet rock that had been caught up in the mowing process. And, yeah, and that resulted in obviously a lot of damage and a very fast trip in the front of a poo brown Kingswood into Orange Base Hospital.
2: Daryl Spark is now the CEO of Amputees New South Wales and a keen sportsman. In fact, he's been a keen sportsman throughout all of his life.
3: I started playing tennis, getting coaching when I was 8. My mum was a keen tennis player. And I remember sitting on a tractor as a two-year-old back when I had two legs and being on the tennis court while she played tennis with the ladies in her local community. So tennis was a big one for me. I was told I could never play football, so I never tried, other than touch football. The instruction back then from the medical professionals was if you have an injury, if you fall over and you break your stump, or break, you know, tibia or fibula, then they will take me back and have surgery to remove it. So the risk told to my family was if you get hurt, you're going to end up being worse off, so we'll take your leg off higher. Not exactly true, but for whatever reason, that was the advice that was given, probably a little bit over-exaggerated. So I stayed away from football. But I played a bit of cricket. I'm a mad keen motorcyclist, so I got on a motorcycle and a push bike every chance I got and hang out with the kids in the neighborhood. And probably in high school, I discovered my inner power for field hockey. So,
2: okay, tell us about that.
3: Well, I mean, you know, a little bush town, I moved into another region. I moved from Orange to Tamworth, a place called Baraba, and a bigger school this time. So there's 200 school kids in the whole secondary school. And we wanted to make a hockey team, and the school didn't have any gear. So I seemed to have the most aptitude, end up becoming involved in that and end up being the hockey coach of the school team while playing in the team. And because I didn't know what to do next, I'd end up being the goalkeeper. So, and the school back then couldn't afford the equipment for that. So I played goalkeeper without protective gear that you'd see a goalie playing today. But it meant that I wasn't afraid of sticks. I'm not afraid of being hit in the leg by a hockey stick.
2: Doesn't hurt.
3: So it doesn't hurt. So it just meant that I just had more bravado on the field and I loved it. Loved running and I loved the speed and nature of the sport. Yeah.
2: So what sport are you playing now?
3: Well, I mean, we all go through phases, don't we? So I went to university.

0: after high school, I went to Newcastle. And one day, one of my friends who'd been playing tennis with me in high school as well said, "Hey, I'd like to try out this thing called Taekwondo." So I said, "Well, I'm not. I'd rather be a ninja, thank you." But he said, "No, come on, support me." And I said, "All right, I'll come with you." So I discovered Taekwondo, and then found that for one reason or other, I just seemed to have an aptitude for it. And within 12 months, I was the president of the university club, and then 3 years later, a first-hand black belt, and then I've been coaching that club for nearly 30 years now as its master instructor. So Taekwondo became the next big thing. And now, recently, I've returned to my roots of tennis, which is fabulous.
1: So you're playing now, it's called assisted standing tennis?
0: Adaptive standing, we call it. Adaptive standing. And the reason we've done that is we understand that everybody wants to be competitive, but a lot of people in tennis want to be social. You know, we love our social tennis, and that takes me back to the tractor episode. My mum on the tennis court, she was playing socially. She was never going to be competitive. She just loved having the social match. So for us, rather than turning it into a concept para sport for the Olympics and beyond that, we wanted to create the joy of playing tennis. However you adapt yourself to stand and walk, because historically tennis for Australians would be the able-bodied or wheelchair. And I don't play wheelchair sports very often unless they're missing a few people on the team. Otherwise, I get up and run around like a crazy rabbit. So standing means that whatever your capacity is, you can adapt yourself to the play, and the play itself can adapt with you and allow you to enjoy playing tennis standing up as you were meant to.
1: So one of the things I know about, because I've given it a go, I still found it a bit early for me in my rehabilitation, was you're allowed an extra couple of bounces, for example. What else are you allowed to do?
0: I think that's pretty much the most of the extent. We've got to remember that we want people to be – the human body is meant to walk, right? We're meant to be up and about getting on with things. And whether it's amputation or cerebral palsy or another condition that might impact us, people want the joy of that achievement in themselves to participate as if they're normal in every way. So most of the work is considered around the time of play, how long they're playing for, factoring in things like fatigue, which you wouldn't do in a major international event. We don't factor in that 6 hours of play is going to happen at 3 o'clock in the morning. But we do, because we want the best play and we want our players to enjoy themselves no matter what happens. But the bouncing is the first measure that we have, and then we have another layer of capacity beyond that. So some players will never be tier one players, right? I love my tennis, and I'm as the sport is growing internationally, I'm becoming less of a tier one and more of a tier two player, which I still love. So it doesn't matter. You know, I've never enjoyed losing so much as I do now, but I think that's another measure that allows us to say that people are still playing competitively, but they're just not going to make that tiering of some at a higher level. And that's okay. It's still competitive because you're competing against people who are your peers.
1: Yeah.
0: And that makes it really important.
1: I've tried a couple of wheelchair sports, but I haven't been very good at them because I don't use a wheelchair.
0: Yep.
1: So how do you know what sport is going to be right for you, do you think?
0: Oh, look, I think it's very interesting. I'm pretty driven to stand to play sport, but I do enjoy some of the sitting sports, obviously. I think it's about trial. I always say to people, give a sport a try. You never know. Somebody one day said, "Hey, have you tried fly fishing?" And I went, "No, it looks a bit, you know, old man lame." And then I actually tried it and I loved it. And so, you know, I enjoyed fly fishing. If you don't try a sport, you will never know what joy it brings you. And I think that's the way to go into any trial of any sport. If you want to try something, have a look at it. Look left field, play around with the sport, get a sense of what it is. Because it may be a variation even of the sport. I mean, we're talking about tennis here as a passion. But I love pickleball because it's mad crazy on a short court, or pop ball. You know, they're things that are variations of the sport that bring you joy and build your desire to be more mobile.
1: There's a woman I met when I was in hospital, and her big goal was to go back and start to play lawn bowls again. She couldn't wait to get back after her amputation to play lawn bowls. But also another sport that a lot of people, older people play is golf. Is golf a good thing to think about?
0: Golf is a great sport whether you've got amputation on the limb in any fashion. Golf is big. Well, big thing with golf is, what are you doing? You're out walking around a green space. That's got to be good for the spirit. No matter what else it does for the rest of the body, it's going to be good for the spirit. Golf is a great game to get out and participate in. And that's why so many people play golf around the world, regardless of their activities. And everybody's going

0: be a little bit different. You know, I enjoy golf, although the only risk of me is really hitting low-flying aircraft rather than getting the ball into the pin. That's a very different story. But, sports are so versatile in this country. You've just got to have the avenue to get involved. And certainly from my experience with a range of people that we've met over the time, we like to build sports where they're missing, you know, if there's opportunity. I love beach volleyball. Right. Admittedly, though, sand gets in all my, you know, mechanisms, so to speak, and nobody loves sand at the beach, but it's there. The same thing with the volleyball. I love doing it. It's fun sitting down, but for me, and my nature is to stand up, so I like standing up to play volleyball.
1: Darryl Spark ending today's program looking at amputee sports. Now, the two people you've heard from today aren't Paralympians. They just love playing sport, although I think Susan Wells would love to be at the Paralympics in a couple of years' time and also in Brisbane. Now, if you'd like to know more about some of these sports, there are amputee organisations in each state and territory. You'll find them online. And reach out, because there are so many people with such great passion for playing sport and doing it with limb loss or limb difference. ABC.

0: ABC News with Noni Edwards. Home Affairs Minister Tony Burke has announced the organisation colloquially known as Neo-Nazis has been listed as a prohibited hate group. Here's Lexi Junawick from Parliament House.
1: From what we have gleaned from Mr. Burke, it was understood that this group had disbanded in January but had continued to engage in hateful behaviour. And Mr. Burke says that on the 22nd of April, so just a few weeks ago, he was advised by ASIO that there was the likelihood that the threshold for this group to be listed as a prohibited hate group had been met. So he outlined as well that this particular group has been known under a range of names, including the National Socialist Network, also the European Australian Movement and White Australia, but it's the same group.
0: Migrants say it's unfair to blame them for Australia's housing crisis.

0: cut welfare for non-citizens. Advocate Eamon Jaffrey says other systemic failures are to blame.
1: Yeah, the economic uncertainty is here, but then the politicians should tell the truth. What is the reason? Just putting the entire blame on migrants is unfair. And I feel that in this battle of power and money, people have forgotten that we are all humans.
0: The federal health minister says the doctor and two pilots who were on board the hantavirus repatriation flight won't have to quarantine if the six passengers return another negative test. After landing in Perth late this morning, the five Australians and one New Zealander will be tested again with results available in 24 hours. Mark Butler says while some countries have chosen not to mandate any quarantines, Australia is taking no chances.
2: We have taken the decision to take a stronger approach to quarantine arrangements than that because we are determined to ensure there is no risk at all of any transmission of this virus into the Australian community.
0: Meanwhile, the president of the Australian Medical Association in WA, Dr. Kyle Hoth, says they'll

0: has departed Beijing after another round of talks with his Chinese counterpart Xi Jinping. China correspondent Alison Horn has more.
1: Donald Trump did give a little bit more information of what the two had reportedly talked about. He said that he and Xi agreed on many issues, but he pointed out the topic of Iran as a particular area that he and the Chinese president spoke on. He said he and President Xi agreed that the war should end, that the Strait of Hormuz should be reopened, and that the pair didn't want Iran to have a nuclear weapon. Now, Chinese state media has not responded to what Donald Trump has said.
0: Large crowds of ultra-nationalist Jews have marched through Jerusalem's Old City chanting racist slogans towards Palestinians. The annual procession held on what Israel calls Jerusalem Day is often marred by violence and marks the capture of Jerusalem's Old City. Marchers could be heard chanting death to Arabs and may your villages burn as they moved through Palestinian areas of the Old City. The young, mostly male group did their chanting under the eye of Israeli police who had barred off parts of the plaza for journalists to cover the event safely. A new study shows the use of antidepressants while pregnant does not raise a child's risk for developmental disorders such as autism, contradicting a previous statement by US Health Secretary Robert F. Kennedy. It analysed more than 25 million pregnancies, and the data found that children of mothers who took antidepressants in pregnancy were slightly more likely to be diagnosed with autism or ADHD. But the associations become significantly weaker or statistically insignificant after accounting for the mother's mental health, family history, and genetics. You're now up to date with the very latest from ABC News. 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
3: ABC AFL Daily as we head into round 10 of the AFL Premiership season. Corbin and Ben with the Richmond champion, Brett Deledio. Hello, Ben.

0: Than never. I'll send it
1: Correct.
0: through right now.
2: Thank you,
1: Correct.
2: Lids. I
1: It's
2: appreciate it.
1: it's lovely to see you as well, Lids. How's the week been?
0: it's been okay. Yeah, nothing really to report other than just working away and life, to be honest. That's about it.
1: Michael Voss obviously didn't make it through to round 10 of the AFL Premiership season, parting ways with the Carlton Football Club. As, I don't know if you've got any guys at Carlton. I'm sure the firm would more broadly, Lids, even if you don't personally. What's it like in weeks like this when the coach goes? I imagine, yeah, from a player's perspective, it would be quite unnerving where you think, oh, all of a sudden everything's back on the table. You kind of feel like there's going to be a new guy in charge coming in at some point in the not too distant future. I imagine that would put the players on skates a little bit as well.
0: Yeah, I mean, I can only go off my own experiences, and we had Plough obviously finish. I reckon it was about the same time, round 10 or 11, back in 2009. And Jade Rawlings came in. It was, I don't know, there was murmurings for a little while, and I suppose with Carlton, it's probably been a little bit the same. And you try not to buy into it because you don't want to be that white hand or the cancer of the club that's talking about the demise of a coach and whatever else. But I think it's hard not to. Hear it or see it, and maybe talk to your mates or your close mates at the club and what's going on here and how do we sort this out? We're training really hard, we're trying to get better, but we're just not getting the wins. So yeah, from that point of view, like I think we've only got Zachy Williams there at Carlton. Now, I haven't spoken to him personally. I don't know how he's feeling about it all. I know he's out of contract, so he would be a little bit unsure about what it all looks like. But I think ultimately, mate, like you can't get rid of every single player, and particularly with Carlton and their inability to kick it, and Zach can kick it, so you'd like to think that he'd be okay for another year, but it's quite unsettling. I heard Max Gawn talking about it, like how many weeks have got 13 weeks to go of or 14 weeks of caretaker coach, and really he's not going to be the one in charge. Josh Fraser is not going to be the guy, so what is it that you're actually playing for? That's going to be really for the leaders to be able to drive that, and for Josh Fraser to make sure that it's just not spinning the wheels essentially for the next 13 weeks.
2: It's not something we've seen in the game, at least since we moved to the AFL and the AFL era, Lids. But if they were to appoint someone like a John Longmire or, let's say, Adam Simpson, someone, Ken Hinckley, someone who is, let's say, in inverted commas, available right now, is there anything to stop them starting immediately to get their feet under the desk and start with the back end of this year to get an idea of what they do have already and what they can do with this team?
0: Yeah, well, I don't think there's anything to stop them, but I don't know why they would want to take over right now. You're better off to, I mean, it's a stressful job, I've got no doubt. I've never been in that position, but yeah, that's all we hear about. I hope they speak about. I've got mates who, not senior coaches, but mates who are senior assistants, and I know what that entails. So yeah, while you can, if I was at one of those candidates, I'd be getting all my ducks in a row to make sure that I know exactly. One, whether I'm up to it, whether I'm up for the fight, and whether I want to go back through that again. I think that for the senior guys, like Adam Simpson, John Longmire, maybe Kenny Hinckley, are they willing to start back at ground zero? Because that's where I think they're at, in terms of it, because that's your whole new system that you've got to now come in and teach those players. And I think back to when Dimmer Hardwick came on board with us, he was an untried coach, I get it, but he had to teach us from absolute blank canvas, the art of actually being able to defend properly, and we should move like this, and then stop it. The traffic light system with when he goes and you go, and all that sort of stuff. Are they willing to do that? I don't know. But a new young coach is going to have that energy, and he's going to be able to, give them that energy back to the playing group to say, boys, we're on this journey together, and this is where we start here, and we're building towards Everest.
1: I think the only thing left to do is to do the thing that we all do in the sports media, where we decide who we think Carlton should get as their next senior coach without having heard any of the presentations or having any of the inside knowledge. Do you want to throw a name out, Ben or Lids? Is there anyone in particular you think they who should they get?
2: You go first, Lids.
0: Mate, to be honest, I haven't. I've only got close mates that are in the system that I would recommend from a personal point of view. Troy Chapman, Chrissy Newman, Brennan Lade. Those boys, I know they've toiled for a while. Jed Adcock, probably another one who's at North Melbourne, who's been a senior assistant for a while. But you look at Jay and Siracusa, Hayden Skipworth, I think they've done an amount of work. Jamie Graham, Mickey Barlow threw up on our podcast yesterday as someone that he would recommend. But I mean, how do you know? Like, I just, without hearing their presentation or knowing which way they want to go or what the club wants, I tell you what, there'd be a fair bit of trepidation around, like, big club Carlton. No, don't get me wrong, but what have they been through, five coaches in the last 14 years? Is that right?
1: Yes. Yeah, five and 14.
2: So that was going to be my point. Like,

0: you were a coach, particularly if you're an untried coach, why would you want this gig? You said Lids about they're at ground zero. I think they're a couple of years away from ground zero in terms of a rebuild, and then we know how long it takes to step back up from there. I mean, you look at Fremantle, Brayshaw was a 2017 pick, Sarong and Young were 2019, we're in 2026, and they look like a premiership team. So if you're an untried coach going into Carlton right now, an impatient football club.
1: Does that build pressure or take it away, though?
0: I think it. I just don't know if you'll be able to be there long enough
2: for Carlton
0: to see through.
2: But a graveyard shift.
1: But are you tipping? You're not tipping Carlton for the next 5 years to make any kind of noise, aren't you?
0: No, but then all of a sudden, in 4 years and 5 years, we say, "Oh, he's been there for 5 years. They missed the finals every year. They're ready for a new voice." And you get turfed out, having completed the graveyard shift, and someone else comes in. I wouldn't be looking at the gig that favourably.
3: Yeah, well, I think what, and this is where, like, you can have a foot in both camps, can't you? With the Carlton supporters are going to be like, well, why can't Melbourne did it? They got a player and they got a bounce. There's no guarantees Melbourne are going to go deep into finals or anything yet. We don't know that yet, but they're playing exciting footy, you know, and they had this similar sort of get rid of your star power and whatever else. But, you know, I think back to Dimmer, he was 5 years in, 6 years in, and then they wanted to turf him out too, but stayed the course, and they reaped the benefits of all of that, you know. So I can understand what Benny's saying in terms of why you get there, you just about get the finals, and then, oh, we need a fresh voice. But what happens if you stay the course? And that's where, you know, Peggy and Brennan, in their ability to, you know, let's wade through all the BS and be able to just stick fat to the course. Like that, I mean, Richmond's history, it's there for everyone to see.
0: What history do we have of Carlton showing that they can do that, though? So you're very reliant
3: well, that's
0: on
3: it.
1: But it was the same with Richmond. I mean, they had 35 years of misery before really they were able to break through and win it.
3: And hence was the board trying to upheave the whole, trying to be a board upheaval and what's good for footy and whatever else, you know. They withstood that and didn't bow down to the pressure.
1: And history's littered with stories like Brian Royal and these kind of guys where we go back through it as well, where, you know, forever and a day everyone said, oh, senior coaching, waiting. He's going to eventually get a senior coaching job. And as much as you can wait for the right seat at the right time, there's no guarantee you win that job anyways. Yeah. We saw with Nathan Buckley and so many other people in that process when Stephen King got it. There's only 18 jobs in the country. So
3: if
1: one comes available and you get a chance to nab it, you can't just sit there and wait for the perfect scenario. All right, let's get into the weekend of footy.
0: Sydney and Collingwood at the SCG on Friday night. We've got a double header on Friday again. Lots of changes for the Pies, but are you willing to rule out Collingwood as a premiership contender this year, Lids?
3: Oh, yeah, definitely. I think I tipped them as my big slider this year. I just thought their age demographic, their inability to score, you know, losing their key forward in Brody Mychek, they haven't replaced that. McStay's been better. Like, I think his last few weeks, he's actually presented well and started to mark a few, but

0: yeah, oh, no, they're not winning the flag this year, in my opinion.
1: You're in the management space. A little bit of conjecture around Scott Pendlebury and the proceeds that he will receive from the sale of his jumper with the gold number on the back. Will likely wear 12 over the course of the afternoon. Reports that he might release a limited edition watch. What did I say?
2: Yeah, 12. Yeah, but not 12 number, jumpers. Not number, number 12. 12.
1: Yeah, not number 12. 12 jumpers. That is our man Perryman, who we love. The farmer. Good on you, Pez. But yeah, so do you have an issue with this, Lids? Should it sit inside the salary cap? I knew you would.
0: Yeah. Why he deserves, and don't get me wrong, there's, you don't see a huge process of sale or the benefits of a sale over the journey of the year, like Dreamtime jumpers and Indigenous round and Anzac Day and all that sort of stuff. Club sells them off. You sign them and they make their money off the back of that, which is great. But I think for something like this, given that I don't think that Pendles would be on massive coin at this point in time of his career, which is understandable given that he's 38, yeah, this is how you top him up, you know, and this is making sure, because he is still one of their best players and best performed players, you allow him to do what he's doing and, you know, reap the rewards of his individual success that he's basically largely brought about himself by his dedication to his craft.
2: The AFL statement said any commercial arrangement between the parties around the celebration remains confidential. So unsurprisingly, the AFL is not going to give too much on that.
1: I did find it funny that we went from the story came out on Monday night, broken by, I think, Tom Morris. And then by Tuesday morning, Tom Morris also had the addition that a portion of the proceeds would go to a charitable partner. So
0: it's not all filling his pockets. Yeah. How would it go if it was a Geelong player, given the circumstances they've found themselves in over the last couple of years with their investigations? I don't know. It's always, the rules are good for some and not for others. It's I'm not 100% sure. And then, it's a private matter. And they keep everything under wrap. I'm not sure.
2: I reckon Boomer and
0: whatever suits
2: and Pendles. I can imagine these guys would just be hoping this day gets here tomorrow, wouldn't they? Like the run up to it has been so dramatic, and we feel like we've attacked it from every single angle, and the gold numbers, and the sale of the wine, and the watch, and everything else. Like I'm sure Pendles would be thinking, let's just play this game and move forward. So,
0: but I mean, this is the thing, right? Like everyone's like, oh, how can, you know, he's putting himself in front of the club and, you know, all this. It's like, hang on a second. It's been drummed up by the media in terms of, oh, how dare he wear a gold number? And, mate, these are just all great ideas. Maybe they shouldn't have said anything and just maybe he runs out there in a gold number and everyone's like, oh, wow, how special is that? What a great idea by Collingwood, you know? But unfortunately, it's like, oh, this guy's selfish. And, well, shut up. I really liked Craig McRae's comments on it, mate. He's the least selfish player that I've got to worry about in this team.
1: More to the point, it's been drummed up by the club. So this has really been celebrated by the club. So to say he's putting himself in...
2: As in commercialised?
1: Yeah, commercialised by the club. So to say he's putting himself in front of the club is wrong. I'm with you, Lids.
2: They got short-term problems of pies. So not only no Pendlebury, Moore and Lipinski both concussed, and Darcy Cameron misses the game against his old team with what he describes as a little syndesmosis. So it feels like whenever we hear that word, we think, oh, no, that's no good, but he's going to be
0: haven't seen a little one.
2: So the second leg of the Friday night doubleheader, the Gold Coast play Port Adelaide. Stephen King, Lids, says that they're already out of the butters race, basically that they're done and that he's negotiating with other teams. But I think his quote was, these things are done almost a year in advance. As someone, again, that works in the player management space, how early do these things come together when a player looks as if they're going to join another team?
0: Well, nothing can happen until October, you know. So I don't totally agree with Stephen King on this one. I think... and you'd be derelict in your duty to not canvass all clubs, you know, and see what's the best available, because you don't know, and I don't know whether we would have predicted that Carlton would be 1-8, you know, at this point in time of the year, or 1-9, or 1-8, sorry, going into round 10. You know, how do you know that that's going to be done, mate? If you're Zach Butters and you're fully committed to going to Carlton at the start of the year and you're like, oh my God, now they've bottomed.

0: Australian and potentially win the Brownlow, you can't tell me that you're not worth more money then.
1: No.
0: You know, like it's,
1: Or if you,
0: I kind of disagree.
1: or if you have a catastrophic injury, I imagine the club saying, "Oh, hang on,
0: Oh, hang on a second. No, we reneged on that deal, mate. You're not getting those 6 years at seven mil.
1: Interesting. Melbourne do have a bit of capital. They got the Gold Coast Suns first pick. So as it sits at the moment, Melbourne have picks 11 and 12 in the draft. The only other team that owns another club's first round pick is Carlton, who have Sydney's. But at the moment, they've got their own, which is looking like pick three, and they've got Sydney's, which is way at the other end at pick 18.
2: Adelaide and North Melbourne at the Adelaide Oval. Can Adelaide build into the season and challenge for a flag? The reason I ask this question, Lids, is Alex Neil-Bullen, post-game on Sunday of the ABC game, made that exact point. You don't have to be playing your best at the start of the season, but you can build into it. And Corbin very astutely pointed out that, you know, that feels like something they're telling themselves internally.
0: Yeah, I agree with that. I think they're telling themselves that because I don't think they're firing on all cylinders at the moment. But the one thing I will say that if you're constantly grinding just to get there every single week, that takes its toll come the back end of the year versus being able to get out in front of the ledger early in the season, and then you can manage guys when you need to and look after them, like what we would see with the top four or five teams at the moment. You know, their ability just to manage and make sure that those guys are fully purring at the back end of the year. I've only been in this position once at Richmond, where we were similar to where Adelaide are at, and we won nine in a row to then get into just scrape into the finals. And by that final that we did play, we were just absolutely cooked and didn't fire a single shot. So do you want to just be making finals, or do you want to be relevant in the finals? And that's where, you know, banking these wins and being a top four side, top five side is going to be paramount.
1: You did this game last year over in Adelaide, and North actually gave the Crows a bit of a fright when the Crows were humming. Feels like North Melbourne's a sort of that. They need a scalp, don't they? They've been close enough against a couple of good teams, but is this going to be the game they can pick off a side as a significant underdog?
2: How do you remember that? I don't even remember that.
1: I reckon that Larky kicked the goal they got within like 8 points in the third quarter or something.
2: Yeah,
1: and then Adelaide flexed and took it away from them. Melbourne and Hawthorn. It's been 30 years since the merger game. I don't know if you remember that, Lids, from your teenage years before. As you would have been a young man.
0: I wasn't even a teenager then.
1: But that was way back in 1996, so 30 years on since that famous game.

0: I love that because he's now gone into the midfield and his ability just to bounce off players but stand up in tackles. But then, and I did not see this coming from Nick Watson, and I've got to kick the stumps over here and say that I got this completely wrong. His ability to impact a game is incredible, is it not? At his stature, to fly the way he does, but land horizontally and just smack the ground, but then get up and still go and put pressure on. He moves like an F1 car does around a racetrack, just zips and does never falls over. He makes blokes look absolutely silly. I just thought he'd get bashed, and if he had come up against a big defender, they just, nah, mate, you're no chance. He makes them all look silly. You think that you're going to try and hit me like that? No, I'll keep working. I'll keep running. Still kick two or three a game. But then if I go to the Cozzy on the other side, mate, his ability now to be damaging forward to centre and from clearance, who's going to kick the better goal on the day? Oh, I'd probably say the Wizard, from the pocket. But mate, popcorn stuff, isn't it?
1: It's great.
0: Just grab your tickets and go and watch.
1: Put me in the picket pocket.
2: Yeah, well, Lids is on the pickets at the moment, but
1: Yeah.
2: I don't mean Cozzy. Like, which way are
0: The
2: you going,
0: spooner's in
2: Lids?
0: the ass.
2: Yeah.
0: Cozzy, because of his midfield stuff.
2: Yeah,
0: I like
2: I'm
0: Coz.
2: Cozzy as well.
1: Oh, we're all sitting there together.
2: They play with an both of these players play with an explosiveness that is great to watch. But I love what Cozzy does. Oh, we've kind of done Carlton. Are we happy to move through there? They take on the Western Bulldogs. 6-6, new coaches with the dead cat bounce that we so often speak about. The last
1: 6-6.
2: Yep, the
1: right.
2: last 12. The
1: Okay.
2: last three new coaches have all lost their first game in charge.
1: I saw over the last 25 years the average winning percentage is like 41%.
2: Yeah.
1: I actually think that's pretty significant.
2: Yeah,
1: I mean,
2: because you're going horribly.
1: You're taking over a team that's absolutely putrid and then you win two in every five or whatever it is.
2: Yeah. I think people expect that it's going to be 100% or it has to be above 50 to be a big deal.
1: 41 significant.
2: If the coach gets sacked, you're probably going at about 2 out of 10.
1: Correct.
2: Or worse.
1: Yep.
2: And then you significantly improve. Essendon and Fremantle at the MCG. Who is Fremantle's most important player, Lids?
0: I think is he out? Alex Pearce? Is he going to play, or
2: No,
0: is
2: he's got
0: he
2: an
0: going to
2: MCL.
0: be an out MCL? I almost have to say him. I love what he does with his back six and his ability to rally the troops. But he's had some big moments too. And don't get me wrong. I love Caleb Sarong, Murphy Reid, Shade Bolton. Big Joshy Tracy up the front end. But I think I'd have to go with Pearce, Alex Pearce.
1: The other Sunday game in Melbourne, two games in Victoria, by the way. So Essendon Fremantle is actually at the MCG, even though you'd think, Essendon up against an out-of-market team, you'd think that would be at Docklands. Not the case. Docklands going to host the game between the two Victorian sides, St Kilda and Richmond. The question here, did the Saints get it wrong, taking Naz to Darwin?
0: Are they suggesting that he's now hurt his calf as a result of
1: Well,
0: flying?
1: it went from a knock to a strain, and now all of a sudden he's going to
0: Yeah.
1: miss 3 weeks.
0: Yeah. Unless that's just what they're telling us. I don't really know. Yeah, potentially. But I also know that they're trying to drum up this game, and they would have given him to the last minute to try and be out there to play. So,
1: I mean, it really just all we can judge it on, like you said, is on face value. That essentially, I'm sure if they had their time again and they thought it was going to help that he didn't travel to Darwin, I'm sure they wouldn't have travelled him. But now he's going to
0: but
1: miss
0: they
1: it.
0: thought he was going to. They thought he was. If it was a knock, they thought he would get up and give him like Nick Dacos. So Nick Dacos' caught calf against Brisbane could have potentially come Australian as well, but they gave him until the death knock and he couldn't warm it up. So that would have been their thinking,
2: But
0: in my opinion.
2: there can be a bleed in there, can't there, Lids? And when it strains and they think it's a corky or something like that, then the bleed dissipates a bit. They scan it again and they realize there's actually a little nick
1: Right.
2: in there.
0: Yeah.
2: Is
0: It can feel
2: that
0: very
2: right?
0: similar. A cork and a strained calf can feel very similar. So yeah, it's I'm tipping that they would have given him every opportunity to warm up, get right, but it just hasn't happened. And now, unfortunately, he's going to miss the next three.
1: Is Cal Wilkie going to play?
0: Oh, he'll give himself every chance.
1: Yeah.
0: But if I was Ross and I'm thereabouts on the cusp of that top 10, I'm saying, mate, listen, just give yourself a week.
1: Jared Crouch should be sweating on it as well. He's the current record holder, Ben, for most games consecutively from debut. Played 194. Wilkie's 30 away at the moment with 164.
2: West Coast Eagles and GWS, how likely or unlikely, Lids, is your great mate Toby Green to play out the rest of his career as a Giant?

0: Good question. That's probably one for Georgia, his wife. I think that's they're both Melbourne people, but he's my heart and soul Giants. And I think if he gets rewarded enough contract wise and security wise, he will stay. But I think if another side comes and says, you know what, instead of two, we'll give you three plus an extra little bit, mate, you have to look at it. It's a business, mate. Like, I get that he's a captain and whatever else, but yeah, if you can guarantee that for one extra year and, two or 300, four or five, or 400 or 500, given what he's been able to do, please, you tell me what decision you should be making.
1: Between Toby, Neil, Cripps, there's going to be some big names in and around the trade period in the conversation this year, the player movement window. Butters, obviously, is a free agent.
2: I look forward to seeing more of Toby at my local park on his electric bike with his daughter on the front doing burnouts with his Labrador. No, he's got his, what? Yeah, his
0: Dalmatian.
2: Dalmatian. That's what I was trying to get. The Dalmatian running around.
1: Superdog time on the way out. Lids, it doesn't matter what we do. We've been picking first in recent weeks, and Ben got the cover play and we didn't. So Ben had the Kangaroos. Reluctantly, by the way, he took them against the Swans, and they had a 27.5 point head start, and that was enough to get him 5 more points. Lids is on 20. So Ben's on 67. So Ben 67, Lids 20. He took the Saints. They lost by 29. That's no cover there. And I took Collingwood with a 13.5 point head start, and they didn't get within cooey of Geelong on Saturday night. So I'm coming last on 10. The games this week. So Geelong are catching 15.5 tonight against the Brisbane Lions. Collingwood with 35.5 points against the Swans. Port catching 26.5 against Gold Coast. North Melbourne with an 18.5 point head start against Adelaide. The Demons are getting 17.5 against Hawthorn. Carlton in the dead cat bounce game with 11.5 points against the Western Bulldogs. The Bombers, 35.5 point head start against the Dockers. Richmond with 41.5 points against St Kilda. And the West Coast Eagles at home against the Giants with 30.5 points. Do you want to go first, Lids?
0: Yep. I will go with the D's.
1: Oh, I like that. I like that. I'll take the Blues in the to bounce here.
2: I'll take Essendon.
1: Okay. Essendon with, I actually think there's a couple I don't mind this week.
0: I would have taken North Melbourne at 8.
1: That's interesting.
2: I was thinking about that. But
1: that's interesting. The other one that I find fascinating too is the Eagles against the Giants. The Giants aren't going that
0: 30.
1: Aren't going that well. And if the Eagles turn it on, we know they're a handful, particularly at home. So 30.5 is an interesting line there if you're playing along at home with your own super dog. Lids, have a great weekend. Appreciate your time as always.
0: Pleasure, boys. Always a pleasure.
1: Are you VFLing this weekend?
0: I'm VFLing Saturday and I'm Frio Essendon on Sunday. So two That's absolute rip snorters. Yeah, tune in, ABC TV on with Big Matty Clinch and Jason Bennett, I think.
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2: That's a face that belongs on TV. 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We love to see it.
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11: Bradley Hill traps it here, snaps and goals.
12: Martin scoops it up, shakes the tackle. Martin, goals.
11: He is one of the most electrifying forces in the game, Morris Rioli. And that's a moment as good as any you'll see in the competition this year.
12: Off to Wanganui Malira. A little bit of class. He shows them how it's done. You can't keep a

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1: The game played for thousands of years by the land's traditional owners inspired in some part the game we know and love today. So as we continue this celebration of footy and culture in Sir Doug Nicholls Round, we pay tribute to the past and the world's oldest continuing culture, to the present day, where the Sydney Swans host their Marnbrook celebration against arguably the biggest football club in the land. This year, it's Collingwood who make their way here to the Sydney Cricket Ground, the traditional lands of the Gadigal people of the Eora Nation. It's Friday Night Footy here on ABC Sport, and we can't wait to bring you the action in just under an hour's time. The Swans are on top, and that's what they celebrate in the here and now. They are currently sitting first with their 8 wins from 9 starts. They were tested by North Melbourne last week under the roof at Docklands, but kept their number one seeding for another week, while the Pies, as they prepare to recognise Scott Pendlebury's record-breaking feat, they've left him at home tonight. And their immediate focus is on rectifying the 9-goal defeat at the hands of Geelong 6 days ago. It is great as ever to have you join us right here on ABC Sport. My name is Brett Sprigg, and Daniel Garb will call the action alongside me.
2: Lovely stuff, Spriggy. Great to be with you. So Doug Nicholls Round is always so special. We celebrate so much in terms of contributions to the game throughout this weekend, and it starts here tonight, following on from last night at the Gabba, of course. It continues here at the SCG. The Showtime Swans under the Friday night lights, 8-1. The Pies go in as underdogs, of course, with so much experience missing. But their last two visits to the SCG have provided thrillers for us. They've lost both games by a total of 4 points, one of them a prelim in 2022, of course. So they have delivered on this ground in recent times. Who knows? Maybe they can shock the Swans tonight. Always exciting when you get to watch Nick Dacos in the flesh as well.
1: Absolutely. And the Swans do this occasion well, don't they, Gabby? They bring all the former players back, the former Indigenous players, and the club often does a lot of work to get those players here if they're from out of state, and they make a real occasion of this Marnbrook game every year, which is great.
2: Yeah, they've got the Goodsir Lachlan medal as well, and yeah, when you've got players like Adam Goods, part of your football club, Michael O'Loughlin as well, and you bring them out, it does create a special atmosphere, most certainly around this ground. And Friday nights at the SCG have become pretty special whenever they come around. They are big events. For people who don't live here, it's more than just coming to the footy. It's a serious party in the stands. It feels like people pour in from the bars all around these areas. So, yeah, there's going to be a balmy atmosphere at the SCG once more tonight.
1: Melbourne's a sporting city. Sydney's an event city. And the Swans certainly have event billing most weeks here in the New South Wales capital. You can text us, as always, 0437 774 774. The team news just coming to hand. It appears no late changes for either side tonight. So for the Swans, 3 changes all up. Dane Rampey is being managed, so both clubs have put their oldest player on ice for the week. Rampey managed. Matt Roberts has the adductor injury. Hayden McLean has been omitted in what would have been his 100th game, but he makes way because Charlie Curnow is back, as is Jai Sarong and Tom McCartan from their respective injuries. So 3 changes all up for Dean Cox's men. 4 changes for Collingwood, and outside of Pendlebury, which was always the plan for him to rest, that he would miss this week, the rest are all forced through injury. Darcy Moore and Pat Lipinski with the head knocks. Darcy Cameron, the ankle injury. In comes Charlie West for just his second career game. Will Parker, Ed Allen and Will Hayes. So comparatively little experience compared to the guys who are out, and the Pies coming off that 6-day break as well. Our experts here, firstly, well, welcome to 200 Gamer. Played at the Lions, won a couple of BNFs, played at the Giants, and now an integral part of our commentary team here in Sydney. Joel Patful, welcome.
3: Spriggy, thanks for having me, mate. It's a big night in Sydney, isn't it? Friday night footy, it's good to be here.
1: Yeah, and they get they can't quite have the sellouts. They don't quite know about the sellouts ahead of time because they have to get the members filled up, a bit like the MCG on a slightly smaller scale. But I expect there will be mid-40s here tonight in quite fine conditions here in Sydney. And alongside you in the experts chair, a member of South Australia's iconic footy family. He won plenty of flags himself. He was also a Brisbane Bear. Stephen Williams, welcome to Sydney, Steve.
4: Thank you, Spriggsy. Lovely to be here with you guys. Don't often get up to the SCG, so just wonderful coming in, walking around, actually finding the commentary box was a bit of a task. I finally got here and really looking forward to it, to a good game. Unfortunately, with those outs we talked about at Collingwood, if they were in, I reckon they're half a chance, but it's going to be a hard task with 1,000 games of experience missing tonight.
1: I want to get to all of that as far as what it means

0: So Collingwood's bigger picture and their next, I guess, this season plus the next couple of years under Craig McRae and what it all looks like, I suppose, in comparison to 3 years ago, their premiership year. By the way, speaking of all the footy happening around the place, there is also a game happening tonight in Darwin. So Gold Coast takes on Port Adelaide. Of course, the Suns made it, what, 9 straight wins in the top end with that victory last week. So they take on Port tonight. You can hear that via our app, ABC Listen. 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Otherwise, you can follow us here at the SCG via ABC AFL and across ABC Radio and News Radio as well. So the Pies are mid-table, 9 games, 4.5 wins, percentage of 100. So they're exactly about as medium as you could possibly imagine. This feels like a pivotal kind of game for them, doesn't it, tonight? I mean, the outs you mentioned, Sydney are rightly favoured, but as far as what Collingwood want to salvage from this year in the back half of this campaign, this is a big occasion tonight.
1: It is. And they showed us a couple of weeks ago against the Hawks that with all their good players playing and the game plan that they're able to stick to, they can pretty much hang in there with everyone. Hawthorn are as good as there is going around, and they were actually lucky to draw the game with Collingwood, and Collingwood was so efficient that night. So whether they can give us that sort of performance tonight, time will tell. But probably long term, you would imagine the Pies are going to go down before they come up again.
2: Well, that has been the talk over the last few years, hasn't it? It's, you know, when will they rebuild, and when do they draw a line in the sand and say this team's probably, they've been on that older scale for a couple of years now. So I mean, it's a perfect point. Pendlebury breaks the record. What does that look like for the rest of the season? And you know, what younger players have they got to come through? They're probably going to have to look at bringing some of that talent through, giving some experience, and looking to the next 2 or 3 years.
3: The problem they've got is when you've got Nick Dacos, I shouldn't say a problem. It is the biggest blessing you can have. But it's a conundrum because you can't really rebuild when you have arguably the most talented player potentially in your history in your team right now. I mean, they have to keep going for it, so to speak, when you have that quality in your midfield, along with a few others. But the argument is that maybe they've gone too far in bringing in Houston and Schultz and Perryman. They've given up too many early picks. And so many of the youngsters we're watching tonight are picks in the 50s or rookie list players. And maybe they could have just managed that a bit better. They get a couple more top-end talents so that they're not in this almost no man's land position on the ladder, which is, you know, the least favourable position to be in, really.
1: It is. And when you look at the way Geelong have done it, you know, they brought in Jeremy Cameron. They brought in Smith from the Bulldogs. Yeah. You know, they're top of the tree players and have really added. And there's quite a few others that have gone into the Cats as well that have just kept boosting them. But Collingwood, for some reason, really haven't been able to. You know, Dan Houston was an All-Australian, but he's probably not in the calibre of those guys that I mentioned. So they really haven't been able to attract those free agents that can really give your club a boost.
2: I wouldn't be surprised if they go hard this off-season and get a key player. I can't see Collingwood, you know, completely rebuilding. I think they're more of a Geelong mindset where they're going to go after another big fish or a couple of even mature age players that can add to their list. I don't think they're going to cut it right back.
0: So that's on the horizon. But in this year, since round 4, the Pies have ranked 13th in points from clearances and 15th in points against. I think their average score is about 81, which won't win you too many games of footy. If they play the game on Sydney's terms tonight, they'll get chopped up, won't they? Because the Swans, of course, are so direct. They love their corridor play, their rebound off half-back. And the Pies, maybe it's the missing Bobby Hill, those sort of players just lack forward 50 pressure especially, don't they?
1: Well, that'll be the key. Can Sydney use the middle of the ground? They'll bite those kicks off. They've got such talent across the half-back line and pretty much across the field that the skill level to hit that target that looks like it's covered, they're probably the best at it in the competition. So can Collingwood sag off, get in there, cause turnovers and score from there? We'll have to wait and see. But Sydney, I don't think, will allow Collingwood to shut them down. They'll certainly go for the middle of the ground.
0: The Pies are ranked 18th in first possession. And that wasn't that was the Swans, miss last week. Against the Kangaroos, they did not compete as well as they usually have in the midfield. They love to go forward. They love the chain coming off half-back and the way they use the ball for the corridor. But against the Kangaroos, the Swans were tied up in contested ball. So we'll see if the Pies can bring more of that tonight.
2: Well, they were. They went head-to-head in the midfield. And the North midfield really got on top of them at times in that game. And something that you don't really see that often is that Sydney, especially in that centre square clearance battle, they don't really get beaten that often. So definitely challenging that department last week, and it showed on the scoreboard. But talking about the Collingwood forward line as well, they do lack that firepower, don't they? With Dan McStay up there as a tall forward, and probably needs a little bit of help. Jamie Elliott's been down.

0: in his year from last year. So need some more scoring options going forward.
1: And the fact that Darcy Cameron's not there, all of a sudden, you look at Brody Grundy and think, well...
2: he could go berserk.
1: Well, Oscar Steen, I think, will match him at the centre bounces. I think he's got the ability to get over the top of Grundy there, but once you're body to body around the ground, he's just going to be out of ragdoll, I would imagine. So what a test for Oscar against probably the informed ruckman in the competition.
3: Steve Williams, Joel Patful, alongside me, Brett Sprigg and Daniel Garb here at the Sydney Cricket Ground as AFL Round 10, Week 1 of Sir Doug Nicholls Round rolls on here for the Swans' annual Marn Brook game. You can text us as well, 0437 774 774. But for now, the fifth member of our team, Declan Byrne, is down in the Pies camp.
4: Thanks, Briggy. Yes, down here in the Collingwood camp with Jordan Ruffhead, the assistant coach. Jordan, before we talk about the game tonight, a few weeks ago, you had your premiership reunion against, well, the premiership was against the team you're playing tonight. How was the night? Was it fun? Who'd you enjoy catching up with?
5: Yeah, Declan, it was great. It was, I mean, I should have been there probably watching the Swans, knowing that we were playing in a couple of weeks, but I watched no football because it was just really nice to be in a room with all those guys. It's the first time we've caught up as a full team. I mean, I say a full team, obviously Bont was playing, so we didn't have everyone in the room, but the majority of the guys were there, and it was nice to see some of the guys who probably didn't have as long a career as we might have expected after that premiership. So guys like Clay Smith and Shane Biggs and Jack Redpath, and what I'd sort of forgotten was that we won the 16 VFL and AFL flag at the same time, so even some of the VFL listed guys that were there, was a real treat of a night.
4: So looking forward to tonight now against Sydney. I think the big weapon that everyone's noticed is that forward handball. You're largely in charge of the defence. So how are you trying to combat that from a Collingwood point of view? Because it has been the Swans' weapon here at the SCG all year.
5: Yeah, it has. I mean, we've obviously watched a lot of their vision and scouted them really hard. And I mean, we know they're a quality opposition. They've got talent in all areas of the park. And their speed of ball movement, their forward handball, as you mentioned, is something we're going to have to manage. So we've got a few different levers we might look to pull. And it's just going to be a matter of assessing the game and seeing what version of their offence is their best version, trying to shut that down, and also how we play in the offensive phase of the game to try and limit the impact of their offence on turnover. So the challenge is there for us. As I said, we respect this opposition and they're clearly going really well, particularly here at the SCG. So we're looking forward to what should be a real fun battle.
4: Your skipper isn't out there again. He's played three games, I think it is, this year. How disruptive has it been for the back six to not have the general in terms of, you know, other people having to fill other roles?
5: Yeah, yes and no. I mean, we'd clearly love to have him out here. He's our captain. He's a leader. It's nice having a 6'8", 102-kilo guy that runs like he does playing. But having said that, we've still got great experience in our back line. I mean, there's guys like Jeremy Howe, Braden Maynard, Isaac Quainer, Josh Dacos, Dan Houston. So all these guys have played 150 plus games of footy now and a really, really quality players. So as much as it has been disappointing for Darcy not to have him out here, the disruption to the back line is a real thing, but we've still got the experience that we've been able to manage it for the most part and defend really well behind the ball. Clearly last week was a bit of an exception with the Cats being able to score on too often on their entries. So that's something we'll look to address tonight.
4: Some big names out. Tell me about the names that come in, because they mightn't be familiar to all footy fans. Guys like Parker, Allen, West and Hayes, maybe the next generation of Pies that are going to hopefully lead them to whenever that next flag comes. So what do you see in them? Is there one you want to point out that people should take note of?
5: Oh, it's not so much I want to point out to take note of, but I'll start with Charlie West. That's only his second game of AFL footy. He came in for us last year and was kicking bags of goals in the VFL. And played one game of AFL last year, unfortunately hurt his foot in that game and wasn't able to get back out there. So exciting to have him back out here. Young key forward that has a real capacity to stick marks and kick goals. So exciting to have him out on the park tonight. The others have been sort of in and out of the team this year. Will Hayes, probably stiff to miss last week. Had a really good game the week prior, which take me back. That was Hawthorn. Played well against the Hawks and was stiff to miss. He's a high pressure, high speed forward that again has capacity to hit the scoreboard. Ed Allen and Will Parker played a little bit more footy this year, but again, have sort of been on the fringes a little bit, so hopefully they can stamp some authority on the game tonight. Ed Allen has sort of split his time, plays as a majority midfielder in the AFL, in the VFL, sorry, but more time on the wing here in the AFL, so hopefully we can get him some more minutes inside to show his strengths tonight.
4: One of the guys who is out, who will be talked about for the next 7 days, is Scott Pendlebury. You're in a unique position. You would have played against him, with him, and now coached him. Give us an insight, give us a story we might not have heard about Scott Pendlebury from the years you've seen him, about just how incredible it is he's getting to 4-3-3.
5: Yeah, I mean, it's hard to give you a story you haven't heard, because he is so highly respected and spoken about all the time. You might not know he's got a basketball background. We'll start there. But no, I've got just an incredible amount of respect for him. You say I've got a unique experience with him, having, as you said, played against, played with, and now coached. But he... he's been a great asset to me as a coach. Like his knowledge of the game and the way that he communicates on field, but also the way that he finds me at breaks and talks about what he's seeing and feeling has certainly helped me coach the defensive phase of the game. Huge honour. We're all so proud of him. And it's a great moment for us all to sort of take a little step back and appreciate what he's done for the game, what the game's done for him as well. But yeah, to have someone who's done it for the best part of 20 years and achieved what he has is incredible. And I know there's some media out there that the gold number and the way that we're not playing him this week to play him at the MCG, but I think it's nice that we can sort of step back and just appreciate an individual achievement in amongst it all. And it'll be great to see hopefully in excess of 90,000 Pies fans there to celebrate him next week.
4: He's not done yet, but you were someone who pretty much went straight into coaching. Can you see him just going straight in and maybe one day being a senior coach?
5: Yeah, I think, again, it's probably one the AFL might have to do some more work on the soft cap to see if they can pay coach a bit more, because I'm sure there's media crews out there lining up to try and get Pendles on board, and it'd be pretty lucrative for him, I imagine. But, it'd be a shame to lose a real coaching brain to the game. So I'm hoping that he is a coach, whether at Collingwood or elsewhere, because his impact on the game has been so great, and it would be a shame to lose him.
4: Speaking of head coaches, the footy community lost Michael Voss this week to the coaching fraternity. Did you guys, as a coaches, talk about just how quickly things can change and, you know, how fragile this job can be and so much stress you come under?
5: No, I mean, we didn't address it as a collective, but obviously Fly's got an existing relationship with Vossy and reached out to him during the week. And I think we're all aware of how the industry works. It's underperforming for a matter of weeks can put your job in jeopardy, and it is a high-stress, high-pressure environment, which is, a downside to it, but it's because people love it so much, and there's so many people out there who want to be involved. So it's sad to see Vossie to leave the game for whether it's a period of time, whether he comes back or not. We'll have to wait and see, but we are sort of hyper-aware that this is the world we live in. It's a great environment to be a part of. It is a cutthroat industry, so hopefully

0: Hopefully we can assert some dominance early and force them to chase the game a little bit. As I said, we've got some levers to pull, so we'll just see how the game plays out.
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0: Thanks, Declan. Good on you, mate.
2: Magpies assistant Jordan Roughead there with Declan Byrne here. Friday Night Footy on ABC Sport. And up in the box, you're with Brett Sprigg alongside Daniel Garb, Joel Patful and Stephen Williams. We'll go inside the Sydney Swans territory very, very shortly as well. Both teams are out there warming up as we speak. The Magpies off to the Randwick end and the Swans at the Paddington end of the Sydney Cricket Ground as the crowd continues to file in here. 0437 774 774. As Jordan was talking there about the weapons for the Swans. I mean, the reverse of things, as far as a potential tag for Nick Daicos, Garby, I'm sort of curious about this because, I mean, it hasn't always worked, as indeed is true of a lot of Nick Daicos' opponents, but when James Jordan has gone Nick Daicos in the past.
3: Not always, but I think he's still the number one option. Daicos' record against Nick Daicos, that is, Sydney, is pretty strong of late. But Jordan has had a couple of moments where he's just kept him quieter in patches in games in recent times. But they call him the padlock, the fire extinguisher, for a reason. He is their number one tagging option and arguably the best in the league at it. So I think it's probably a straightforward choice that he goes to Nick Daicos tonight.
4: Yeah, I think you're right. I think you have to put someone to him to at least start the game and see what happens and go from there. I think, you know, Rowbottom as well could go with him at times at stoppage, a bigger body, and wrap him up and try and keep it in close. Once he gets outside the stoppage and can run, that's when he's damaging. So I think if you keep him in tight, you're half a chance. But, I mean, how do you stop him? He's probably going to get 30-plus anyway. And if he has a bad night, he's got 29. Like, he had 29 last week and everyone said he's had a bad game. So he's pretty hard to stop these days.
5: He is hard to stop, but probably the one thing that you could say over the last two or three weeks is just his ball use. We're used to seeing him, you know, when he's lining up for goal, he'd just nail it every time. But the last two or three weeks, he's just missed those goals that you'd expect.
2: 6 goals, 13 on the year so far.
5: Which is so unlike Nick Daicos. So maybe tonight he turns those things around.
2: Is Collingwood's midfield just too dependent on Nick Daicos?
5: Oh, I think he's the jewel in the crown, isn't it? They're probably batting a little bit short in that area. De Goey's come back in and showed some pretty good form, but you know he really hasn't got that speed. Once the ball gets outside the stoppage, the likes of Warner and Heaney and these sort of blokes at Sydney, I think they're just going to have too much leg power. And you know, there's some others that can go through that area. I've been really impressed with McInerney. He's probably been a player that's really stood up this year.
3: Number one score involvement player in the AFL, yeah, Justin, yeah, McInerney.
5: Mm. So he gets under everybody's guard. You don't really, because there's so much class through that side, you probably don't think so much about him, and all of a sudden he's doing a lot of damage. So Collingwood will have to put a little bit of time into him tonight as well.
4: But Degui's the one from last week, isn't he, that got into a bit of form and looked good around stoppage. But, I mean, Josh Daicos as well, he hasn't spent much time through the midfield, but I think if they're looking for another option, they could roll him through there as well, get involved. He's such a good ball user as well. So I think the more they get the ball in his hands, the better off they're going to be.
5: Well, you think he'd be the one. I heard him interviewed this week in the media, and he was saying that he's been in there a few times, but he'd love to get in there. And why wouldn't you? You know, he's a beautiful user of the ball, maybe not quite as damaging as his brother, but he's not too far behind. So I imagine the Pies want their best players around the contest because that's where the ball's going to be won tonight.
2: 0437 774 774 is our SMS number. This is Friday Night Footy on ABC Sport. Thank you, Des in Ascot Vale, for your lovely text. Thank you, Bruiser on Darawal Country, who said it was a nice intro to the broadcast. Thank you, Bruiser. And says go Bloods as well. 0437 774 774. Andrea says Collingwood don't have much choice other than to start a rebuild. This will put Daicos in a position where he is playing in a losing side during the prime of his career, which will probably trigger him to look elsewhere within 2 years. Well, there's also the Tasmania conversation as well, which sort of creeps around Nick Daicos and what that looks like as being there. First franchise or marquee player.
3: But that's got to be part of the negotiations. Like when Nick Daicos is sitting down with Collingwood, he'll want to know what their plans are. And if they say to him, well, we're going to go back to the bottom and rebuild, I can't imagine that's what he wants to hear when Tasmania are offering buckets of money. So they've got to weigh that up as well. And I can't imagine they do a full rebuild, but they need a couple more first-round draft picks in the mix, don't they?
5: Well, that's the thing. And I'm not sure where they stand with their draft capital, but I don't imagine there'd be too many first-round draft picks that they have that they can throw around and try to bring some class into their side.
4: I just can't see him doing a rebuild. I think that the Collingwood Football Club, they pride themselves on playing finals footy and pride themselves being that big, strong, powerful

0: club. I mean, Craig Kelly, Justin Levitson, Craig McRae, they're not, I don't think they're sitting down and cutting the list back and doing a rebuild. They're going for a premiership in the next, you know, couple of years again.
1: Well, Craig McRae famously said, I don't want picks, I want players.
0: Yeah.
1: Maybe he's tapered on that a little bit, but, you know, that was the famous quote.
2: Just by the way, speaking of teams and team lists, teams are in for Sunday's games. So the big omission there is for Euroke St Kilda. Mitch Owens will miss. Of course, the Saints played in Darwin against the Suns last week. I mentioned that. We're Port are playing tonight, and he has pulled up sore, so he will not be playing on Sunday against Richmond. In other news, still no Ben McKay at the Bombers, of course. He was dropped for the game against the Giants last week. So was Elijah Sardis, so they're not coming back in. The Giants, who face West Coast in Perth, won't have Jack Buckley. So he is out as well. The Bombers, just going back to them briefly, did recall Jai Caldwell and will set a field for their game against Wallyalup Fremantle on Sunday as well. And the Dockers have added Oscar McDonald, Nathan O'Driscoll and Chris Sherry into that team. Of course, missing three players, a couple of big ones, Alex Pearce, Hayden Young and Corey Wagner as well for the Dockers. Just back on West Coast, I mentioned in their game, or Walich Marawa, as they're known during Indigenous round, so Doug Nicholls round, West Coast have added Rhett Bazo and Jack Williams. Still no Tom Gross. Thought he might get a go there, Garvey, but anyway.
1: History.
2: And in the straight swaps for Harry Edwards out with concussion and Cooper Duff Tyler with who's being managed. The Giants will, as I mentioned, no Jack Buckley, but Ryan Anglin and Harry Oliver on debut. So a new Giant will play his first game on Sunday at Perth Stadium. And still no Sam Taylor, so still a week away for the Giants as far as a few of the headlines there across the teams in round 10, week one of Sir Doug Nicholls' round. As I mentioned as well tonight, Gold Coast v Port Adelaide. So this is a club that's close to your heart, Steve. It is already the toughest trip in footy to go to Darwin and face the Gold Coast Suns, as the Saints found out last week. 9 straight wins now for Damien Hardwick's men in the top end, and that's Port's assignment tonight.
3: Yes, it's going to be a tough one, isn't it? They've really found some form up there. The conditions, I think, are probably a little bit like they play on the Gold Coast.
2: Yeah.
3: The ball starts to get slippery, and Port certainly will have their hands full up there. You know, Port have been in most games this year, so you know, they've lost 4 games by probably a total of about 8 points. Mm. So it could be a completely different season. But from a Port Adelaide point of view, at least they're really fighting games out. You know, the last couple of years they've been known to turn their toes up and get really steamrolled. But Josh Carr's got a little bit of fighting quality back into the side, and they'll need all that tonight up in Darwin.
2: And you can cover that, or you can hear that game as we're covering it via ABC Listen, as I mentioned, the app that's available via ABC AFL Extra. So Gold Coast and Port Adelaide tonight from Arara Oval in Darwin. Clint Wheeldon heads up the call there in the top end. Keep your texts coming, 0437 774 774. On our way to a very brief little pause, and we'll get into the Swans camp very shortly as well. Linda says, in fact, no, Linda sent a text about something else. One texter here says, I remember Pendlebury playing in Sale. Couldn't get a kick in a cattle yard. Go Blues. Well, it's worked out okay for Scott Pendlebury across more than 30 odd games anyway.
1: I enjoyed a little special they did on him, a day in the life of Scott Pendlebury, or a game day of Scott Pendlebury, and that I saw on social media today. He's up at 6:30 doing an hour of work before his family wakes up. Gym, stretching, ice bath, infrared, whatever that is now, that the new fad. On an hour before his family wakes up every morning to keep his body in condition where he can play at 38. It was quite incredible, the stuff he does behind the scenes.
0: Well, I believe it. I mean, I was 32 when I retired from AFL footy, and I was done. So to keep playing and at the level that he does is unbelievable. So I think it's a good insight to see what AFL players go through these days. I think that professionalism, especially away from the footy club now, has gone to another level. Guys are, you know, getting gyms at home, and they're getting saunas and getting ice baths and stuff like that. So they're trying to take it to the next level.
2: That'd be you, Joel, getting the infrared and the sauna every morning, like the ice bath.
0: I do now. I didn't when I was playing footy, though. I probably should have.
3: I think Travis Boak was pretty much like that as well. So these guys that are professional certainly have hung on and played a lot of footy. And the thing with Scott Pendlebury is, it doesn't look like he's trailing off. Like, he's arguably still in the best 3 players at Collingwood.
2: Best on round on Anzac Day.
3: When he gets out there, things happen. He gets the ball, and I've sort of wondered my whole

0: whole life, he's almost standing still and everyone's just running around him and he's just conducting the orchestra. He's just got that special something that those elite players have.
1: Of course, it all builds towards next week in a lot of ways for the Pies. I want to sort of explore that as well coming up shortly, as far as just that, I say it, you know, it with respect, the sort of the sideshow around Scott Penderbury and that record-breaking feat next week, whether it takes the focus off a game like tonight. You can keep your text coming, 0437 774 774. The opening ball up is under half an hour away here at the Sydney Cricket Ground. We'll go inside the Swans camp very shortly, right here, Friday Night Footy on ABC Sport.
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6: We begin this broadcast by acknowledging the traditional custodians of the land on which this match will be played today and pay our respects to their elders past, present and emerging. We extend that respect to Aboriginal and Torres Strait Islander peoples listening.
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1: Sir Doug Nicholls Round is a celebration of footy and culture, and the Sydney Swans mark the occasion with their annual Mangrook fixture. The name Mangrook originates from the Woiwurrung language group of central Victoria, where large gatherings of Kulin people would chase a possum skin as part of a typical corroboree. And as we fast forward hundreds of years to this point in time, the game we know and love today is very different, but the impact that First Nations Australians have had is very much the same. And that's what we do here across these next couple of weeks, as we do here tonight on Gadigal land, which we know today as Sydney. The Sydney Cricket Ground bearing witness to the Swans and Collingwood tonight. The Swans remain on top. The Pies looking to surge from their mid-table position. That's all ahead of us here, getting underway right here on ABC Sport. Brett Sprigg is my name. Daniel Garb is alongside me, and your texts remain welcome. 0437 774 774. If you have just joined us through News Radio in New South Wales and the ACT, then a warm welcome to you. Joel Patful and Stephen Williams are here, and we'll go inside the Swans camp with Declan Byrne very shortly. But how critical is this game, or perhaps these next two or three games, Steve and Joel, in establishing Collingwood's overall place in things in 2026? Or does it matter less now that they only have to finish top 10, which they currently have?
0: Well, every game's important, but it's interesting. If tonight was Scott Pendlebury's game equaling record, do you think he would have played?
1: No. They looked at it months ago and weeks ago and decided it was going to be a six-day break into Sydney. Wouldn't have worked anyway. So get rid of the travel and then more chance of beating up on West Coast at the MCG next week.
0: Because it's a very important game, but it's hard to see Collingwood really competing with the table-topping Swans just with the way that they play their footy. When you look at the Collingwood side and you look at Roan Steele, Angus Anderson, William Hayes, Jack Butler, Charlie West, Edward Allen and Will Parker.
1: Yeah.
0: Like, if you were to name those players, as I've done, and said, what team do they play for? Well, 99% of the AFL community would have no idea.
1: Well, you said it was 1,000 games going out of the team. With no Pendlebury, Moore, Lipinski and Darcy Cameron. So the recognisability, if that's a word, of those four guys versus the four guys coming in, it's a fair gulf.
8: It definitely is. I mean, it's hugely important. You said how important is the game. And, I mean, they're sitting in 10th at the moment. There's three teams below them that are, you know, one win behind. So I don't think you can afford to take the foot off the pedal. And then what that does for next week, I know we've got West Coast and it's a big game for the footy club, but you always want that momentum as the season goes. And I think as much as they're trying to talk it down as not being a distraction, I think it has become a bit of a distraction the way they've gone through it the last few weeks.
0: But they had to do it, didn't they? He's been such a icon for not only Collingwood, but the AFL, just the way that he's played his football. He's probably a Collingwood player that's loved by just about everybody in the competition, and you don't get a lot of them. So that probably says a lot about Scott Pendlebury.
1: Opening ball up here is about 26 minutes away here at the Sydney Cricket Ground. I said mostly fine conditions before. It was a very light shower just about 5 or 10 minutes ago. So I think Declan Byrne is ducking for cover as he goes into the Sydney Swans side of things, one of their assistant coaches. Declan.
9: Thanks, Briggy. I'm down here with senior assistant coach Ben Matthews for the Swans. A massive night. Mark Rook's been around for 24 years.

0: You were playing when it started. What's your memories of Ma and Grook in those early days?
1: Oh, we got to celebrate with two of the great teammates and great Indigenous players of all time, and Michael O'Loughlin, Adam Goods, you know, others that we've brought back into the club this week. We've had all our previous Indigenous players come back to the football club this week, and Troy Cook and Robbie Armat were two of my teammates, and obviously Derek Kickett as well. So they're great memories for me, sharing the field with those champions of our past, but also for the competition's past is, you know, very, very special. Very special night for the, you know, fans, for the competition at large. So great memories and great to honour, you know, the Marne Grook round as part of the tonight with our match fee Collingwood.
0: Malcolm Roses Jr., who had a couple of weeks ago a career game, 7 goals. Has he been puffing his chest out a bit more? Because he's a humble guy, but has he been a bit more confident after that huge day here 2 weeks ago?
1: No, he didn't want to take any credit even straight after the match. He's so humble, so quietly spoken. Wonderful teammate, just wants to play his role for the team. So hates drawing attention upon himself. Just wants to put his head down, bum up and work. And we love him. He has brought so much energy to our group. On the field, at training, you know, in our club especially. So great to honour him and have him in our team.
0: We had Callum Mills on ABC Sport last week after the win against North, and he talked about pre-season, this forward handball game, which has been such a weapon, how you just did it in overdrive on pre-season. It was the one thing you worked on over and over again. Yep. Take us behind the scenes as to who drove that from a coaching point of view. Was it something that you were like, this is going to be our 2026 weapon, or was it a bit more organic?
1: It was a little bit more organic, and in fact, we had a period late last year where the comp was actually changing a little bit towards the back end of last year. And once we realised we couldn't make finals, but by halfway through the season, we realised we needed to make some adjustments in the way we were moving the ball. So part of the journey started late last year in the way we were training. May not have come out in our game so much, but we were certainly training it. And so I think it's been an organic progression of, you know, certainly efforts throughout pre-season, as Millsy alluded to. Simon Goodwin's come in and really driven it from an offensive point of view as part of his role as our offensive coach. So we certainly did train it. And you know, you see other teams throughout the competition are playing a very similar way. It's hard to handle. It's a fast style. You just got to make sure you have some balance in your game as well to be able to defend behind it. And we're you know, obviously trying to do that. We need to make sure we're, you know, diligent with our defence as well as our contest, because, you know, in big games it's not always about ball movement. So trying to find the right balance of how quickly to move the ball, how fast to go forward with your hands. But it's no doubt it's coming out in our game thus far.
0: Let's talk about James Rowbottom, who brings up game 150 tonight. He's a warrior. He's a tackling machine. You played with a guy by the name of Jude Bolton. How would you compare those two in terms of just the want to tackle?
1: Very, very similar. I mean, James is as good as it gets with his want to influence a contest, want to influence physically on the opposition. He's brilliant. His teammates love him for that. And you're right, I had a couple of teammates that were brilliant at it. You know, Jude, Kirky, even before those guys, Paul Kelly and Darren Creswell, just love the physical part of the game. And you know, for Rowie to notch up 150 is a credit to him. He's a quality human. He's got, you know, the utmost respect of his teammates and competition at large. So we hope to honour him in the right way tonight.
0: So Collingwood, yes, they've got a lot of outs. They're still a very dangerous side. They've been so good under Craig McRae. Give us one of their strengths tonight that you think you've really got to focus on.
1: Yeah, look, they're hard to score against. So you talk about our forward handball and our ability to, you know, we have been, you know, scoring okay this year. We need to be strong with our method going forward, but we need to be able to defend in behind that, because the one thing they do is defend their back 50 really, really strongly. They've had some personnel challenges, so we suspect that they'll really double down on getting numbers back. How we enter and how we defend in behind that will be pivotal for us.
0: Final one, Michael Voss was sacked during the week, or resigned rather, from Carlton. Do you have aspirations one day to be head coach?
1: Yeah, I do. I think, you know, I've learnt a lot under all my coaches, you know, from Guy McKenna when I first started as a development coach at the Gold Coast, to Paul Roos, to Goody, who I've continued to work with up until today at Melbourne and now Sydney and

0: Coxie. So you take a little bit from all of them. You try and weave your own way through and navigate your own way through the mire of what job looks right for you, when's the right time. Sometimes you just, you know, you're never quite prepared, I don't think, as an assistant coach to jump into the hot seat. You've got to make your own way as well. So if I was fortunate enough to get that opportunity, you'd grab it with both hands and try and make the absolute most of it. And, you know, hopefully one day that happens. But for now, all we're focusing on is doing a great job for Coxie and for this group of players that are we are coaching and we're part of.
1: We'll go well tonight. Appreciate your time, Benny.
0: Thank you.
2: Ben Matthews down there with Declan Byrne. And apropos of nothing, Galby, I was actually surprised to hear him say he wouldn't mind being a senior coach one day. I thought that wasn't part of his timeline necessarily, but anyway.
3: Yeah, he's been around for so long that a lot of people thought he was probably happy doing what he's doing. But no, great to hear that he's got aspirations to do a bit more. Maybe he could be a bit of a surprise as more jobs inevitably open up between now and the end of the season.
2: 0437 774 774 is the text. This is Friday Night Footy on ABC Sport with Brett Sprigg, Daniel Garb, Stephen Williams, Joel Patful and Declan Byrne. Laurel in Rushworth, thank you for your text. Excited after the Cats win last night. Good calling tonight. Yes, the Cats beat Brisbane by 41 points. That's actually the Swans' next opponent in Geelong next Saturday in the twilight slot. So a big game coming up. But, well, tonight is always big. Friday Night Footy at the SCG. And next week against fellow contenders and grand finalists from last year, the Cats. And, of course, that was the grand final rematch. Thank you, Laurel. That's how we began round 10. By the way, the changes here for these two sides. So three changes for the Sydney Swans. Charlie Curnow headlines the inclusions back from the abdominal injury. Sarong from a hamstring and McCartan returns from a knee complaint. Out goes Dane Rampey. So as I mentioned, he's being managed and both clubs are resting their oldest player. Matt Roberts and McLean also out of that side for the Sydney Swans. Charlie West, Will Parker, Ed Allen and Will Hayes are the four inclusions for the Pies, with Pendlebury, Moore, Lipinski and Cameron all out, either being managed. In the case of Moore and Lipinski, it's concussion. And Darcy Cameron, a former Swan, has an ankle injury. So that does expose the Pies as well. Middle of the ground, you mentioned Steve Williams, the fact that it'll be a big task, of course, for someone like Oscar Steen against Brody Grundy.
4: Yeah, it's going to be tough. It's almost a double whammy, isn't it? The fact that the Swans get Curnow McCartan back and the Magpies lose, arguably, you know, four of their best players and replace them with kids that have probably played about 10 games between them. So what a task. But, you know, sometimes when that task's in front of you, all of a sudden guys step up. And Jamie Elliott's the guy I'm looking for tonight. He's had probably a disappointing season to his standards. And he might be the guy that can stand up and give the Pies forward line that little bit of bite it lacks.
2: You do find some obscure stats here. And I'm reluctant to tell you, Steve, that Jamie Elliott actually, this is his worst venue. He averages zero goals, eight at the SCG across his storied career. So I'm sure he's going to
4: do it. It all changes well tonight.
5: It's not surprising because it is so tight. And he plays a bit deeper and he likes a bit of space inside forward 50 to be able to work his opponent around. So it makes sense that he does find it a little bit difficult here. But another, all the more reason to have a big one tonight.
2: The presentation taking place, the ceremony for Sir Doug Nicholls Round. I'll mention the team Guernseys as well, as the fact that the banner pays tribute to James Robottom, of course, his 150th game for the Swans midfielder and leadership group member. So Luke Carroll conducts the ceremony. And we'll join some of the on-field festivities as the umpires make their way out as well. We'll also be joined by Jeremy Donovan, who's got the didge in hand. He'll play the didgeridoo after every Swans goal at the SCG tonight as well. So I mentioned the Marnbrook game being a fantastic fixture on the calendar for the Sydney Swans. It actually predates Dreamtime at the G, which, of course, is the jewel in the crown event of Indigenous Round, Sir Doug Nicholls Round. But they've been doing this for even a little bit longer, the Sydney Swans, than Essendon and Richmond. So always a nice occasion as the Swans invite plenty of their old players back. And no bigger and no better than Collingwood to be their opponent tonight, the most famous club in all the land. Keep your text coming, 0437 774 774. Let's join our ceremony.

0: Now, please welcome your Sydney Swans and the Collingwood Magpies. Led out by the Torres Strait Islander performers, Muggins and Athes, and local Aboriginal group, the Gemay Dancers.
1: So they walk out from their respective tunnels and they walk through a banner together, Sydney and Collingwood. The Swans wearing their Indigenous Guernsey, adapted from the work of renowned Bidjigal artist Jordan Adler, debuted in 2025 last year and will once again feature in the game tonight. The Magpies had their Guernsey designed by 11-year-old Noongar Yamatji artist Jed Bennell, and inspired by the story of Magpies forward Bobby Hill. The Guernsey reflects the journey of Wadjuk Baladong man, Noongar man Bobby Hill, from Western Australia through New South Wales to his current home in Victoria, while celebrating his football achievements and recognising his family and community. And it's great to have all this as part of the ceremony of the day, the evening. And the best on ground gets the Goods O'Loughlin medal, which Isaac Heaney has received three times and did so when they played at this time last year against Carlton. So the Gamay Dancers and the Torres Strait Islander dance group have led out our respective teams. And they will perform here before Uncle Lloyd Walker performs the Welcome to Country.

0: Juan! ¡Ay! ¡Arriba! ¡Wow! ¡Pasari! ¡Y Sara! ¡Ah! ¡Ay, Nova! ¡Y Nova!
1: I know we aren't a visual medium, but the team's lined up and the members' wing of the SCG promotes a symbol of unity.
2: Tonight,
1: with a set of celebration of footy and culture.
2: Uncle Lloyd from the Kajaga Foundation to do our official Welcome the Country, followed by a special performance by local Aboriginal dance group, the Dekame Dancers.
3: Nogubi, Nogan Lloyd Walker, Gamrine Daralanga. Gadawuguru Nurunayang. Good evening, players, coaches, officials, ladies and gentlemen, families. I'd like to pay my respects to elders past and present for their hard work and determination that's paved the way for opportunities for my people. I should also like to pay my respects to all Australians and the different cultures within our country. Our people move freely between coastal Sydney and Illawarra, until being relocated to La Perouse in 1883. Being a special round, I'd like to acknowledge the AFL Indigenous players, past and present, for their positive role models to our people and especially our youth. I'd like to congratulate the AFL to do a product on the stage that our people can perform their natural skills on a footy field. So once again, a warm welcome, enjoy the night and the game, Nandawabi.
1: Beautifully said, Uncle Lloyd Walker, for our Welcome to Country at the Sydney Cricket Ground. By the way, I mentioned that, of course, we have the two games tonight. This one happening on ABC AFL via ABC Listen, our trusty app, and also Gold Coast versus Port, Yatabulti, as they're known during Sir Doug Nicholls' round. There's a big late change for the Suns. Jamal Ugle-Hagan is out with an ankle injury.

0: replaced in their side by Jared Witts. So that game coming up, we'll kick you across live scores and we'll take you to the end of that game. Most of our audience here, Friday Night Footy on ABC Sport. I don't always highlight the recent history between sides, as it's not always relevant. But as Garvey sort of touched on, in the past seven games between these sides at the SCG, five of those encounters were decided by 7 points or less, which of course includes a 2022 prelim. Sydney won that by a point. So there is a pattern there as far as close games. However, the Swans are heavily favoured given that the names that the Pies have missing tonight. The opening ball up is about 10 minutes away. Steve Williams and Joel Patfull with us here on ABC Sport. Break it down for us, Steve and Joel. I mean, obviously, the Swans are renowned for their run-and-gun style, and the Pies have to somehow find a way to stop that here on the Swans' home deck.
1: Well, they do. Nick Blakey's the player you think of, isn't it, when the Swans are up and running. He's the guy that's just streaming forward off that halfback flank, through the middle of the ground, giving the ball, getting it back again and hitting guys inside forward 50. So that's what Collingwood have to stop. And those close results that you were talking about, Brett, are probably say that Collingwood actually match up okay against Sydney, that their style of play, the Swans, maybe find a little bit hard to unravel. And although the Pies are missing so much talent in their side, the new guys coming in will be drilled into playing that same style of football. So if they can, as we saw North Melbourne do last week, stop Sydney going through the middle of the ground, slow them down a little bit, all of a sudden it becomes a bit different sort of game.
2: Well, the good thing about younger players coming in is that you can get them to play a role. You don't expect too much from them. If you can keep it simple and keep the game plan nice and clear for them, they can execute. So putting a role player or someone on Blakey, that should be a team orientated goal. And one of the main things they're looking at doing, they need to slow that ball movement off half back. They need to close down the corridor, and they can't let those Swans get that free-flowing style of footy, like you said. So that would be a huge focus going into the game tonight.
0: That's the one thing Collingwood does have is under Craig McRae, a great culture. And with that comes belief that you can win games that people don't expect you to.
2: Well, yeah, it's self-belief as well. I mean, they've been under these, you know, they've been in these circumstances before. Like we talked about, they've got almost, you know, the players are too old, but that's also experience. They've been around for a long time and they've been in situations like this before. They know what to expect. So, you know, you look to those guys like Maynard and Jeremy Howe and guys that have been there and done it all before to set the tone from the first bounce. They're the guys that need to set the standard, bring those younger guys along with you and get going from there.
1: Yeah, that experience has to stand up tonight. You know, the best players at the end of the game, if Collingwood are to win, have to be those experienced players. Otherwise, you can't expect the guys that have played 3-4 games are going to come in an environment like this and lead the Pies to victory. So it has to be the experience. And there's a lot of class still out there.
2: There is. And we talked about that prelim a couple of years ago. Jack Crisp was one player that day that really set the standard. And he was in and under and also got a bit on the outside as well. So it's guys like that who've got a big body and can get into that Swans midfield and match it with their best.
0: 272nd consecutive game tonight for Jack Crisp, which is just extraordinary. Talk about a marvellous feat of 400 games and being, you know, Scott Penbury next week, the game's new record holder. But that is extraordinary, that run of games for Jack Crisp.
3: They've still got guys who can break the game open. They need one of them to have a big night, one or two. You look at Dugowie, Lachie Schultz, Jamie Elliott you've mentioned, Dan Houston. It can't all be Nick Dacos, which has framed so much of the discussion for obvious reasons. They've still got big-name players there. They need a couple of them to have the best games of their season just about tonight to match it with the Swans, because the depth isn't there when you look at their team tonight compared to Sydney.
2: Absolutely. I mean, the guys that you mentioned, I think 100%. I mean, Jamie Elliott, we've talked about him a couple of times. He probably needs to kick 3 or 4. Dugowie going into that midfield, he's massive for them. So, well, I mean, you cannot leave it all up to Nick Dacos. You've seen in the last couple of weeks when it's just too much for one guy to get the team going. So it's a huge team effort for everyone. But, you know, guys like I mentioned before, Maynard down back, Jeremy Howe, he's going to be big for him as well. Framlin's going to have a big matchup. Who plays on Curno? You know, they're all going to have their hands full tonight.
0: A couple of texts before we get going. 0437 774 774. Graham in Canberra says, my heart has almost recovered from the Cats' terrific win last night. Hate Collingwood, but hope they beat up the Swans in time for the Cats next week. Thank you, Graham. Yeah, big game for the Sydney Swans next week. Ian asks, why don't we acknowledge Sir Doug Nicholls' name as being Pastor Sir Doug Nicholls, his official title. I'm not sure, Ian, but that's the name of the round anyway. Sir Doug Nicholls Round, which acknowledges, of course, First Nations Australians in all forms. 0437 774 774.
1: Former governor.

0: Who of South Australia?
1: Unbelievable. Yeah. John from West Footscray is missing Corbin's voice tonight. Thank you, John. I'll pass it on to Corby. Laurel, thank you for your text as well, sending us a picture of their grandson, who is a Yorta Yorta man. Thank you, Laurel, for that. And you can keep those coming. Phil in Victoria says, go Pies. Why can't they be like the Doggies and find a way? Why Pies so different? I don't know if Phil means in terms of in-game scenarios or... The Dogs have been impressive this year, I suppose.

0: Yeah. Thank you for your text, Phil. 0437 774 774, and keep those coming throughout the evening for our game here at the SCG and later on for the Suns and the Power Yatapulti in Darwin.
1: Just on Sydney, I thought it was an interesting call that Hayden McLean was dropped. Kicked three goals last week, looked really impressive. Logan McDonald also kicked three, so keeps his place. But I reckon there's a bit of pressure coming on Logan McDonald from Hayden McLean right now. That's an interesting one. Amati's position secure. He's having a fantastic season. Obviously, it all revolves around Charlie. But that third key forward, Hayden McLean's... look, if he doesn't play some games soon, he'll be moving elsewhere. He's too good to be playing in the VFL. So that's an interesting one to watch, the pressure on Logan McDonald's position.
2: Yeah, he seems to be the favoured one at the moment, doesn't he? He's that third tool that Dean Cox goes to. And, I mean, McLean's been in good form. So it's a good problem to have. But like you say, if that one that keeps missing out, he's probably going to look for other opportunities moving forward. That you just can't fit them all in the same team.
3: Now, with Kurnow coming back, Kurnow's kicked 20 this year. Amati's kicked 21. McInerney's got 11. Papley, 12. Roses, 13. McDonald, 15. Heaney, 13. Warner, 11. So there's a real contribution from not only the tall forwards, but the midfielders and the small forwards. So even when you shut one down, there's plenty of others that can stand up. And we only have to think back a couple of weeks against Melbourne, where Malcolm Roses put on a clinic and kicked seven. So very dangerous forward.
0: By the way, Phil mentions the Doggies play with guys out. Why can't the Pies work through it as well and play with big...
3: Well, they do, but the Doggies lost four in a row playing with guys out. So after winning the first four when they had their full team. So it doesn't matter who you are. If you get injuries to key players, you're vulnerable. And that's what Collingwood are showing at the moment.
0: Rob from Warrnambool says Collingwood have an ageing list. They need to blood some younger players. Well, four names in. So second game of Charlie West. He debuted last year in around 16 against the Eagles. He's kicked 16 goals in six games in the VFL, Charlie West. So he sort of, in some ways, headlines the inclusions. Will Parker, Ed Allen and Will Hayes have been in and out of those sides. It's Will Hayes' fifth game this year. For Ed Allen, it's his 20th game overall now and his third year on Collingwood's list. So these are the guys who I suppose are part of their next generation, if you like, that may form part of this. Well, it's not a rebuild. We don't see teams go for that much these days. Maybe a mini rebuild for Craig McRae if indeed season 26 is gone. Not saying it is, but they're sitting mid-table, four wins, four losses, one draw. It's sort of this pivotal start of the stage of the season for Craig McRae and his men. So these guys are the names for the future potentially in the black and white. Speaking of which, someone points out, why aren't they wearing white shorts? I think usually away teams wear the white shorts. I would imagine it's because
3: the Swans are pretty white, aren't they?
0: Yeah, so both teams' Indigenous Guernseys are predominantly white on the back and the Swans have the red shorts. I reckon if they had one team that was prominently white on the back, it would be a bit too much, but that's, I don't pretend to understand.
3: I think they look better actually easier to pick out in the black than they would have in the white, so I think it was a pretty good call to wear black.
0: You love the black and white, Steve, we know that. Going back to your Port Magpies days. The opening ball up is only a couple of minutes away here. As I said, keep those texts coming. 0437 774 774. Who's the biggest out for the Pies, do you reckon, Joel, of those names missing? So Pendlebury, Moore, Lipinski and Darcy Cameron.
2: Well, I think it's probably Darcy Cameron. I think coming up here, especially against Brody Grundy in the form that he's been in, Cameron's been great in the middle, but provided the contest up forward as well. So I think he's going to be much missed. In saying that, huge opportunity for Steen, like we talked about as well, but I think he's probably the one for me.
3: I agree. He was best and fairest last year, wasn't he, Darcy Cameron? And to win that in a team where Nick Dacos is running around, it's not a bad effort. So, he's a very underestimated tall ruckman. He looks a bit gangly and awkward, but he's very effective.
1: Still missing Perryman as well, who is obviously a hard player who fills a variety of roles for them. James Rowbottom's won 50th tonight. Such a warrior in the Swans midfield. I mean, with so much polish and all the superstars, he's the one. You speak to Swans players and they say he's our most important because we can't do what we do unless he's there laying tackle after tackle. And he's always in the top three or five at the end of the season for tackle numbers. He's great to watch in that sense. A big night for him.
3: Yeah, tackling machine, isn't he? And as you said, he creates that loose ball that Sydney can win back in the turnover and then do the damage from that area. So he complements those class players.
2: Well, there's a reason why Chad Warner, Isaac Heaney and those mids can get forward, and it's because they know they've got someone like Rowbottom who can catch them on the way back if their players slip out or if they need someone to lay a few tackles. So he kind of sets the standard and those guys work off him.
0: Teams are out there warming up here at the

0: SCG, it's just about full, the stands here. Friday night footy on ABC Sport getting underway in just a few moments from now. As we welcome listeners through WA, this is Friday Night Footy on ABC Sport. The Swans and the Pies as AFL Round 10, the first week of Sir Doug Nicholls' round, continues here. You are with Brett Sprigg alongside Dan Garb, Joel Patful, Stephen Williams and Declan Byrne on the boundary. Down to him for an update on conditions very shortly, but the opening ball up will be just a couple of moments away here. For the Swans, who sit on top, 8 wins in those first 9 matches. The Pies, well, they're pretty well exactly mid-table. 4 wins, 4 losses, 1 draw, percentage 100. So I'm missing some big names tonight, but no doubt keen to make a statement, despite the fact that the likes of Pendlebury, Moore, Lipinski and Darcy Cameron are all missing tonight. So the captains meet in the middle. Representatives, of course, we've got Callum Mills, and Nick Dacos, joined out there by Braden Maynard and Malcolm Roses. The Pies have won the toss. They'll kick to the Paddington end to start here at the SCG. Let's check in boundary side for an update on conditions here. Declan Byrne is there on the boundary as per usual. G'day, Declan.
1: G'day, team. Yeah, good news is it's cleared up as well. It was drizzling for about 15 minutes while both the teams were warming up, but the last half an hour it's been clear. Rained on and off all day, so expect some slippery footy. It's about 17 degrees. And the crowds have been enormous all year. So 3 out of 4 games, we've hit a higher number than the highest from last year. And half an hour ago, we were looking in dire straits. But as you know, here in Sydney, they flood in late. They've come in and they're excited for this. A huge showpiece event, the Margrook. And the late news, not a late out, we nearly had a microphone issue with Jeremy Donovan's didgeridoo. They've replaced the mic. We'll hear him after every Sydney goal.
0: Okay. One more reminder as well. In Darwin tonight, Gold Coast v Port Adelaide. You can hear that via ABC Listen, our app. Look for AFL Extra. We'll keep you across it with around the ground scores here as per usual. And Tamara Ugle-Hagan is a late out for the Suns with Jared Witts to come in. So that's all ahead of us as well. 0437 774 774 as the players move into position at a now clear Sydney Cricket Ground. Of course, we mentioned the tradition, potentially thousands of years old. Margrook means game ball in the Woi Wurrung language group in central Victoria. And here in Sydney, it's game on. The Swans and the Pies on ABC Sport. Daniel Garb with you.
2: It's the showtime Swans up against Collingwood. Oscar Steen with a massive assignment up against the former Pie, and Brodie Grundy does well at the first hat. Collingwood start moving it forward. Blakey, though, off his line quickly. Socks it off the ground for the Swans. Pies win it back though. Nice handball from Dacos. Now to Goey. Schultz, 35 out on the run. For the first for the Pies, good opportunity. Missed to the right-hand side. And that was slick from Collingwood through the middle of the SCG. Schultz fails to take advantage.
3: Oscar Steen really good in that ruck contest. And then his ability to win the ball on the ground and release should have been a goal for the Pies.
0: And the Swans are the go-forward team who were beaten around the stoppage last week by North Melbourne, despite scraping home with an 8-point victory at Docklands. Certainly tested in that category. Tom McCartan among the Swans' 3 inclusions tonight. Members side of the SCG sends it deep to the wing. Steen up in front of Grundy. Comes to the ground level here to Goey. Fires the hand pass back to Jeremy Howe. And now Josh Dacos walks his way around Papley. Hand pass wide back to Goey. Off one step. Nurses the kick around for Sidebottom, who marks. The ladies stand just forward of the wing.
2: Incredible kick from Goey. That's what Sir Doug Nicholls' round's all about. Bit of creativity. Handball's now to Quainer, running off half back. He kicks Collingwood back inside 50. Good contest and mark there by one of the youngsters in the Pies team. And it's Charlie West. Well, just his first game of the season, second game of his career. He's outmarked Tom McCartan. And there are some wraps around Charlie West if you speak to Collingwood fans and what he might be for them moving forward. That was a really impressive start to his night. He'll have the shot from 50, very tight angle to the left. Runs around, strikes it nicely. It's coming back, and it's all the way through. Yes! Charlie West with a massive impact on a Friday night at the SCG. Well done, youngster. First kick of the season is a goal from the boundary.
4: Well, that's what you need, isn't it? And from a young guy as well. kick it from

0: On the boundary, it's almost as good a kick as you see here at the SCG. Deep in the pocket, drop punt, good to see. And they just got the ball moving forward, didn't they? As Degoe as well, getting involved a bit in the midfield. He's had four touches early, very creative, hitting the target inside 50. But that's what you need. You need to make the most of your opportunity. Schultz probably should have kicked that one early as well. Two inside 50s, one goal. Great start for the Pies.
1: Good start, and the mark, just quality against quality opposition for a young guy in his second game, and then to go back and nail that one, it is a great start by the Pies.
2: 16 goals in six games in the twos this year, Charlie West. He's got one goal in the space of 2.5 minutes at the SCG. And this Friday evening, Grundy in the ruck, down to the milestone man robot on the hand pass off to McInerney. Went behind Blakey, paddle away there. Heaney goes the fend, brought down by Elliott. Ball comes with him. Collingwood pounce on it now. Worked around the corner by Josh Dacos, and again he finds Degoe. Fall to the wing. Still about 75 from goal. Goes on the entry. Up in defence, Will Edwards knocks it out of bounds for a throw-in in the right forward pocket for the Pies, who lead 1-1-7. The Swans are yet to score. 3.5 minutes played. Friday night footy on ABC Sport.
3: Jordan Degoe with 6 disposals inside 3 minutes here at the SCG. What a start by him. And by the Pies for that matter. Jack Bullock, the former Swan, doing the ruck work opposed to Grundy, who wins the tap cleanly. And Nick Dacos is there. Handballs it back inside 50 for Collingwood. Ball stays in, and it favours Sydney. Mills to Heaney. They have to be quick to clear the area, and they're under pressure and have turned it over, the Swans. Side bottom has it at centre-half forward for Collingwood.
2: Options are plenty inside 50 as well for the veteran. Holds the Sharon for a moment, though. Side bottom goes long down the corridor, long to the teeth of goal. Up in the contest, it comes down to Josh Dacos, pulled off the kick, and now Elliott tries to burst through as well, had the arm pinned. No tackle forthcoming there for Brodie Grundy. Blakey to McCartan, hand pass off here again now for Jai Sarong. The Swans with it by hand. Heaney goes bounding off half-back. He'll kick long cross-field now, makes a task for Lloyd, as coming in was Dan Houston. The Pies on the overlap go again with Houston.
3: Looks for Nick Dacos. Don't worry about it. James Jordan running everywhere with him. But Dacos has started nicely. Possession number 4 coming up for the Collingwood champ. He has it just forward of the wing. Under the Bill O'Reilly stand. Pies going to the Paddington end. Dacos' kicks to the right forward pocket. Excellent mark by Tom McCartan. It's a nice response after he was outmarked by Charlie West for the first goal of the game to the Pies.
1: Two turnovers already. Sydney trying to go back through the middle of the ground. The Maggies have been up to it and been able to turn the ball over and take it back into their attack.
3: McCartan goes short to Blakey, who has a bounce, and then just chisels one for Grundy at centre-half back. Back to Blakey now. Ramble over the top to Cunningham. And now McInerney. Finally, Sydney go inside 50. Ball bounces in front of Curno. Houston's back there. He's got a problem in the form of Rowbottom. He wraps him up. We'll have a ball up 35 out from the Swans goals.
2: He's second in tackles, Rowbottom, in the competition behind Sam Berry at the Crows. 1-1-7 the Pies. Swans hit the score, as Daniel Garb mentioned. Grundy hits it down here for Roses. Kick dribbles away here for Jeremy Howe. Rebounds it quickly for the Pies. Back to the members' side of the SCG. Elliott out after it now. Shares a hand pass off here now to McCreary. The recent 100-gamer goes long inside 50, leading into space. Not quite there. Jack Buller, former Swan. That will spoil from Blakey, and it goes out of bounds for a throw-in right on the junction of 50 in the left forward pocket for the Magpies. Six minutes played, no score for the Swans. The Magpies are 1-1-7. Friday night footy on ABC Sport.
3: A beautiful Friday night at that. SCG just about packed. Pies have started well. Grundy tracks it back in defensive 50 and gets it to his captain in Mills. Now Edwards Cunningham. Had a problem. Schultz was closing on him, but he got away. Clears the defensive area. Warner comes out to meet it. Couldn't mark. Falls the way of side bottom. He snaps Collingwood back inside 50. And doing the strong defensive work is Lewis Melikan. And he copped one high while trying to take the mark. He'll have the free kick from the right back pocket.
1: Just been a really bright start by Collingwood. They've been alert. They've been winning the ball and just pumping in inside 50. I think Swans have been in once and Collingwood have been in numerous times.
2: Melikan to Cunningham. And now a low ball by Foot to McCartan. Draws the player. Mills, the captain, keeps it moving here. They go off left half back for Cunningham, who was pushed late. Might the advantage paid to Swans. It'll be relayed downfield here. The ball with Patley on the O'Reilly wing. For their first score of the game, the Sydney Swans. Marnbrook at the SCG. Friday night footy

0: And so Doug Nicholls round. Papley off a couple of steps. High inside 50. Amati with a running start. Can't reel it in. Grundy ducking out of the contest as well. And the umpire hovering 45 from goal. Amati needs some support there with Jake Lloyd. A smaller body goes in, wins the footy. Hand pass picked off though by Frampton. The Pies back to Josh Dacos in the right back pocket. And he spears his pass beyond defensive 50. Papley in the contest with brother Nick Dacos. It's out of bounds for a throw-in at left half forward for the Sydney Swans.
1: Papley getting stuck into Dacos. Trying to roll him up. Crowd enjoyed that. Collingwood started excellently. 1-1-7. Swans yet to score. Throw in just outside 50 for Sydney. Papley roving Grundy's tap. Couldn't get free. And it's a free kick going the way of Collingwood as a result. Incorrect disposal it may have been against Papley.
2: Yes, a throw.
1: And Josh Dacos with the tackle wins the free kick. Goey the six touches now on the bench. Nick Dacos with four. He's got the hard tag from James Jordan as expected. Josh Dacos kick up to the wing. Tom McCartan's there and he thumps that over the boundary line. Under the Bill O'Reilly stand, we'll have a throw in on the logo on the wing.
2: So they've started well, haven't they? The Collingwood zone, they've been able to set it up and really slow down that Sydney Swans offense. Even when they had it down the field, able to get the numbers back and really slow down that inside 50.
0: Horn toss big on the outer side. It comes down now. Free kick going Collingwood's way in that ruck contest. We're back there for Oscar Steen. Debuted in round three against the Giants. SPP pick 3 years ago on Collingwood's list. Inside 50 he goes. Knocked down by Elliott. McInerney is there for the Swans. Handball. Little untidy. It works out okay though. Blakey mops up and now Lloyd. Sweeping hand pass wide. Papley bearing down Maynard. Hand pass out in space. Roses dribbles to himself there. Papley inside of 50. Run down by Houston. Didn't have the ball. Again it jars free though. Roses lurking. So too Jordan for the Swans. 40 from the Swans attacking goal. And now it's going to be holding the ball. So a tackle awarded there from Jeremy Howe on James Jordan. And it will be Collingwood's ball inside their own D50.
2: Huge tackles there, wasn't there? Great intensity from the Collingwood players. Closing down that space. You can tell when they're up for the fight, when there's energy there. It's the last 2 metres. Close the space and make the tackle.
1: It's slow to get up, Jordan. Was it heavy contact from Jeremy Howe? Might have enjoyed doing that to Nick Dacos, the tagger for the night. Nice mark by McStay on the wing. Runs around in that left boot. Kicks Collingwood into attack again. West the target once more. Good leap on the youngster. Swans win out defensively though through Melikan. Gets it to Sarong. Here they go with the handball game. All the way to centre half back with Warner. Has a bounce. Ran into trouble. Good tackle from Crisp. Caught holding the ball. The Collingwood pressure is on. And they rebound straight away through Dacos. Lovely kick. Onto the chest of Schultz. The Pies have come to play at the SCG. Schultz will kick from 35 out straight in front.
3: Just brilliant, wasn't it? Just a terrific tackle. Warner took them on. Wasn't able to get through. And once Collingwood were able to stop him there, ball in Dacos' hand. There was players back, open inside forward 50, and we expect nothing less from Nick Dacos, but just lacing out his forward.
1: So Schultz, the former Docker, missed one from here on the run to start the game. This for the first two for Collingwood. Lockie Schultz drills it. And they certainly deserve that. On the balance of play, the Pies, 2-1-13, Sydney yet to score. Collingwood's pressure at full throttle.
2: Well, they deserve it, don't they? Yeah, but like we talked about, so 11 inside 50s to 4 Collingwood's way, and they've been off the back of turnover, so they haven't been as efficient inside 50, but their zone's been so strong behind the ball, they've been able to turn it over and get it back inside, repeat inside 50s, and then Dacos good enough to hit a target. So the pressure's definitely up. The Swans are still trying to go at them. They're trying to find that gap. They're still run and gun, handball through the middle, but the Pies at this stage are still holding up.
3: That's going to be the key, isn't it? Sydney are going to keep playing, taking on the middle of the ground. So far, Collingwood have been too good.
0: Voice of SA footy legend, former Brisbane Bear, Steve Williams on ABC Sport, alongside Joel Patful. It's all good to have Charlie Kerno down there, but they get the ball to him. The Swans can't do it. They get it hands to it here, though. Warner back to Grundy. Handball on here again to the Swans. Sheldrick goes inside forward 50. Bounce to full forward. Amati slaps it to advantage. Hovering for it, Lloyd. First to it. McInerney's picked off there. Great work by Angus Anderson. Burst to the back line and now rebounds his kick beyond defensive 50 for the Magpies. Spilled by the Swans and Edwards. Almost overrun down there by Sheldrick again. And they're away here again. The Magpies through Ned Long. He sends it inside 50. It's intercepted though by Jordan.

0: intercepts there on Nick Dacos. That's the matchup, as Garvey mentioned, as they come inboard to find Wicks. And now McCartan, the Swans, still inside defensive 50. Grundy, of course, had a great career at Collingwood. Back to Jordan. Melican receives a hand pass at right half back. And now McCartan kicks long down the members' side. Wasn't there for Roses. Missed down there by Frampton as well. Slides out the back onto it. Steen wins the ground ball. Hand pass off here for the Magpies. Almost there now for Will Parker. Terrific stoppers at forward here for Rowbottom. Hand pass back to Wicks. The Swans go towards 50, but Maynard cuts across Warner. Loose football here. It comes down inside 50. Lloyd's hand pass off to McInerney, who shies on goal from 30 out. He misses to the right-hand side. So it is the Swans' first score, a behind. The Magpies are 2-1, 13. Sydney one behind. 13 played first term. Front of upfield ABC Sport. Declan Byrne on the boundary.
1: Just that sort of injury worry for James Jordan. He was hobbling on that left knee. He looks like he's running off, but Dacos has taken him to full forward.
2: Beautiful kick from Houston to find Oscar Steen at centre-half back, and the Pies are on the move. Houston plays on quickly, finds Buller, inboard to Anderson. He's given the Pies plenty of grunt, a mature age recruit. Has it in the middle of the SCG. It's a 50-metre penalty. Well, it seems like a breach of the stand rule. That can be the only reason for that. And Anderson will be marched to 15 metres out straight in front to make it 3-1-19 for Collingwood. Sydney just the one behind.
3: It was a Sydney player that was on the side that they all left and left Anderson. The umpire was going to call play on, but he hadn't called it. The Sydney player came in and committed the offence, and now Anderson from the top of the goal square.
0: Confusion reigned for Chad Warner, I think, this hovering on the edge of the square.
2: Well, he's proven a goal kicker, Angus Anderson. 5 goals in his 5 AFL games. This is as easy as it gets. And it puts an exclamation point on the start from Collingwood to make the most of the 50-metre penalty. No worries there. Anderson without an issue. Collingwood 3-1-19. It is Sydney who certainly have some concerns early on here at the SCG.
3: Isn't it funny, at the start of the game we just couldn't make a case, could we, for Collingwood? But when a team comes with a plan and is able to execute it, and just, I'm not sure what their pressure rating is, but it would be up in the 200s for sure. They've just been able to put Sydney under pressure that they're not used to, and winning the ball on turnover.
4: Well, they're just closing their space, aren't they? You're exactly right. That pressure that they've brought, and sometimes you can have the best plan, but when the pressure's coming the other way, if you can't execute, you can't get it through, like we talked about. You got the best forward in the comp sitting up there, but if you can't get the ball through, it's not much good. So, I mean, they've come with effort, enthusiasm, and body pressure. They're laying tackles, and they're really getting in the face of this Sydney team.
0: Voice of Joel Patfall alongside Steve Williams. You would have loved that, Angus Anderson. He's a New South Welshman from Coffs Harbour. What a place to associate with footy heartland. Sheldrick brought to ground by Anderson. Hand pass picked off by DeGoey. And now for the Magpies, Elliott off halfback. Houston back to Elliott. Down the corridor with a short kick. Spilled down there by Allen. Gets a hand pass forward though. Player being held. Anderson, umpire didn't see it. So Collingwood playing with possession. Comes back now towards Jack Buller. Tumbles a kick inside 50. And the mark is taken by Schultz. Up and marking 40 out on a 45-degree angle, left-hand side.
3: Just complete domination. Just the ability to win the ground ball with tackle and pressure.
0: Gets the hand pass off to Maynard. Let's fly from 50. This goes off his sizeable left peg across the face for a minor score. So the Pies are 3-2-20. Swans one behind.
2: Cunningham plays on quickly to Wicks in the back pocket. And now to Sarong. Try to maximise this now famous handball game, Sydney, but Collingwood are onto it early. Wicks kicks up to the wing. McDonald the target, spills over the back. Amati gathers, gets it to Warner. The quick kick from him inside 50 is marked by young Billy Cootie. And Cootie will have a shot from 40 out on a 45-degree angle to the right for a much-needed first goal of the game for the Swans.
4: Much-needed indeed. It's a bit of luck, really, in the end. I mean, the Collingwood defender came over the top and nearly killed the contest to the boundary, but just didn't quite get it over the back. Armani was running

0: here at the SCG. Always an occasion for the Sydney Swans. The Pies control things here. Jeremy Howe on the kick-out duties. Kick too deep for Elliott. Slapped away by Mills. Little one too there, the skipper. Off to Jai Sarong. Snaps high inside 50. Amati! No second bite there. Comes down now again for DeGoey. Kick was partly smothered. Bounces beyond defensive 50. Sits up there for McStay. He was bundled. Ball comes loose. Wicks tries again here. Again, it comes free for Houston. Only red and white jumpers there. Comes to McDonald and now back to the captain Mills. Members wing of the SCG. Kicks towards half forward. Intercept not taken by Maynard. Brought to ground here again by Houston. Hand pass out wide now for Quaynor. Roses goes with him up against the boundary line. Kept alive by Sheldrick. Back to Heaney. Centering ball inside 50 and finds Amati. Wasn't their best chain, the Sydney Swans, but it's effective. Amati marks 40 out, 45 degree angle.
1: Maybe first touch for Isaac Heaney. He hasn't looked like he's been around the ball much.
2: Just the three.
1: Just the three, yeah.
0: Joel Amati with goals in his past four games, including four against the Demons in his last home game a fortnight ago. As we approach the 19-minute mark of this opening quarter in the Harbour City. Amati crosses 50 and he's missed, I think, a lot. Out of bounds on the full. It's just slid off the side of the boot. No change to the score. Collingwood 3-2, 20. The Sydney Swans are two behinds. 19 gone opening term. Front of that for you on ABC Sport.
2: The Pies play on from the free kick. Houston to DeGoey. He's up to 10 disposals now. Not even 20 minutes gone in this first quarter. Perhaps written off in some quarters, Jordan DeGoey. Excellent last week in the heavy loss to the Cats and has had a magnificent start to this one. Charlie West, the first goal of the game, has taken another big mark on the wing. Outpointing McCartan once more. Gets it to Crisp. Long kick inside 50. Jordan's there with Dacos. Jordan got hands to it. Nick Dacos does the roving and snaps a superb goal. Ah, the little champion. It's just a joy to watch him do what he does best in the flesh. Collingwood 4-2, 26. Sydney two behinds. Dacos with a stunner.
1: You just always knew that, didn't you, Joel, that he was going to, once he got that ball on his left foot, just looked like his dad, the way he put that through.
3: Well, Jordan almost did everything right, didn't he? Out-positioned him. Once the ball was in the air, it looked like he was going to take the mark, which he had done previously in the quarter, but as soon as the ball hit the ground, it was all Nick Dacos and too agile, too quick, and too skillful, really, to finish that off, wasn't he?
0: He's their captain tonight, the usual vice skipper in the absence of Darcy Moore. That left foot snap, neat work from Nick Dacos. And the recent 100-gamer.
1: It's a little bit slippery out there, but Sydney are probably not handling it as well as Collingwood. They've been throwing the ball around with handball, and it's been not coming off.
0: They've just hit time on. 24 points, the Magpies lead. Sydney clearance, though. Sheldrick down the pipe. He goes two on two. Amati was being held down there by Howe. Umpire lets them go. All brought down as well. And the umpire says, give it to me for a ball up at the Randwick end.
2: So he's taken Jordan to full forward, Nick Dacos. James Jordan won the first contest. Dacos in a big way with the second, kicking that goal. Ball bouncing around in the forward pocket for Sydney. Heaney couldn't keep it in. We'll have a boundary throw in.
0: Was he arguing last touch then? Even though it was... So unless he thought it was deliberate or something, but he sort of appealed to the umpire, Isaac Heaney.
2: Grundy and Steen. Doing the right work. Steen wins front position, the youngster. Palmed it down, and the Pies come away with it easily from defensive 50. The handball from side bottom finds Will Hayes, and they can move it up now to right half back. That is out of bounds, though. It'll be a free kick, lasso free kick to Sydney. The two-time Bob Skilton medalist Jake Lloyd will bring it back in.
0: One of their veterans, only a handful of 200-plus game players on their list. Inside 50 he goes. Out the drop, down to Heaney, who snaps from 35. Out it comes, down in the goal square and knocked through for a minus score. So the Swans are three behinds. Collingwood 4-2, 26, 22 minutes gone on the opening term. Declan Byrne on the boundary.
4: Minor injury worry for Collingwood. Lockie Schultz came off, did a few tests on his right leg and then got his glute attended to for quite a while. He's up and warmed up, so he should be okay, but one to keep an eye on Lockie Schultz.
1: Just nothing coming easy for Sydney going forward. We're normally used to seeing them hitting leading players coming out, but Collingwood's pressure has just been too great.
2: Pies by 23 points, 22 minutes gone in the first term. Here's Heaney, though, getting involved now late in this first quarter. He's turned it over, though, looking for the corridor and row bottom.

0: McStay got in front, took the mark. That left half back will pop it over the top for Quainer. He wants to mark and go. Will handball instead to Elliott. Now to Goey. Possession number 11 coming up for him. Got around Warner way too easily. Kicks into the pocket. Mark taken by Dacos of the Nick variety. Just after kicking a stunning snap, he'll have a shot from 40 out. Hemmed up on the boundary. Left forward pocket.
1: There's one way to answer if you're being told you're not efficient enough. You just go to full forward and kick a bag.
0: Well, that's the plan on Jordan, clearly. Take him to the square where maybe he's a little bit more uncomfortable, James Jordan. It's working well at the moment. Dacos from the tight angle fades it back and through. Did you expect anything else? Dacos with two first quarter goals. Nick Dacos, that is. Collingwood 5-2-32. Sydney, if you can believe it, just the three behinds, 23 and a half minutes gone in the first quarter.
2: I think the Sydney players might have been a little bit like us. They saw that Collingwood had 1,000 games experience out and thought they just had to turn up and they'd get their job done. But the Magpies, their intensity and their ability to move the ball has been so much better than Sydney's.
3: Two goals and seven touches for Nick Dacos in this game so far. We're still only early in time on in the opening quarter. Declan Byrne, back down to you.
4: A lot of conversations down here, as you'd expect, on the Sydney bench. But Brett Kirk has run out and had a really long one with James Jordan. So let's see if they change that matchup. It looks like Blakey might be going back to Dacos, who is starting in the square. But that is clearly a worry. And Brett Kirk has gone straight to Jordan to maybe reshuffle some of those plans.
3: The Swans on the back foot early. Five goals to none in this opening quarter so far. 6-6-6 warning going the Swans' way. Up it goes. Grundy competes against Steen. Plays out for the Macron. It's socket forward though by Ed Allen inside 50 for the Pies. Elliott was spotted by McCartan. Bounced back towards centre forward. Tracked by Sheldrick. Head over it there. Chris came front on. And now Jordan back to Heaney. Sweeping hand pass is going to be in the middle of the ground here. There's a free kick coming back Heaney's way for late contact. So Sydney at centre-half back.
2: That handball game's really under pressure. Collingwood are just getting to them too quickly and it's too many mistakes by Sydney.
0: Heaney's kick goes out to the wing to Sarong. Out in the long lead is Papley. Two kicks from goal. Right half forward, Tom Papley. Kicks in the direction of Curnow in the pocket. Goodley out there with him. Roses can't keep it in. We'll have a boundary throw in the right forward pocket. Collingwood 5-2-32. Sydney three behinds. Nick Dacos with the last two goals of the game down to Declan Byrne.
4: And it's Sam Wicks who's got the job and he's looked over to Simon Goodwin on the bench and Goodwin has just put two hands together. You and Nick stuck together. So Sam Wicks has the new job.
3: Out of the ruck, Grundy snaps, wins it from the stoppage and slams it through. Well, Ruckman produces some brilliance against his old side to give the Swans at last their first major of the evening. Still Collingwood 5-2-32. The Sydney Swans are 1-3-9. 26 gone in the opening term. Final up footy here in Sydney where your experts are Steve Williams and Joel Patful.
2: Oscar Steen's done a really good job against Grundy, particularly in those centre bounce areas. But we mentioned at the start of the match, that's the area we thought Grundy may have an advantage. And he was able to push Steen out the way and snap Sydney's first and really needed goal.
1: Bit too big, too strong, wasn't he, down inside the forward 50. But that's what they needed, a bit of individual brilliance almost to get the team up and going. We talked about how important the Collingwood senior players were to get them going, and they've answered. The Swans players at the moment are just about 5 to 10% off, and sometimes that's all you need to give the other team a bit of advantage. We saw a couple of missed tackles from those guys. Warner's had a couple of missed tackles through that midfield. Brodie Grundy setting the standard there.
0: Two-time Copeland medalist Brodie Grundy from his time at the Pies. And they've given away a free kick here, Sydney.
2: Must have been another 6-6-6.
0: It was. And it's Oscar Steen who takes it. Melikan with the defensive mark, importantly, for the Swans. Short to Riley Bice in the left-back pocket. Collingwood by 23 points. 27 minutes gone in the first. And they're set up well defensively. So Bice has to go short to Will Edwards. Handball to Blakey, pops it over the top for Rowbottom in game 150. It's not how the Swans like to play. Slow going out of their defensive half.

0: forced into it by Collingwood side. It started in magnificent fashion. Grundy with a big leap. Steen there too. Down to Nick Dacos. Now Collingwood can go on the break once more.
1: On the outer wing, Bourne dispute, hovering side bottom, wrapped up low bottom. Bottoms up, Sydney free kick, hand pass out wide here. Bice on his left boot, inside forward 50, 3-on-2. Big leap, not held on to by Curno. At the drop, Quainor all over around the ball. I'm going to come back and pay it.
2: Paid it.
1: So, did it paid it for the mark or the chopping of the arm? By the way, the ball's with Charlie Curno in the left forward pocket. Let's have a look. Did he get enough of that?
2: Bit lucky.
1: There was no chopping
2: the arm.
1: He was up there a long way. He was up there a fair way, so there was no chop coming, but it didn't hang on it very long.
2: No, it looked good, but definitely not a mark.
0: My goodness, how is that being paid?
1: So here is Charlie Curno. Come around on the angle from 30 out here, and he misses. That's our side of the footy. So might be some poetic justice there on that paid mark for Charlie Curno. The Magpies are 5-2-32. The Swans are 1-4-10, 28 and a half gone opening quarter.
2: I wonder what Tony Lockett thinks when he sees somebody 20 metres or 30 metres out straight in front kick around like that.
0: The kick from Howe was straight up the corridor. Collingwood are in a good position, but now they've coughed it up. Good pressure from Sydney. Rosas gave it to Sheldrick, who had to soccer off the ground at the end. And it's marked by Frampton. I cannot believe the umpire has paid that. Collingwood fans would have been absolutely furious. Curno failed to make the most of it. Schultz is back on the ground now after that lower leg injury complaint. He's taken the market, left half back. Sends it up to the wing. Elliott will fly for this, as he likes to do. Didn't get up high enough. Falls the way of West. The youngster has been really bright early. Kicked a goal as well. Crisp over the top to Elliott now. On his left, inside 50. McCreary is there. Couldn't mark it. Hands in the back of Bice perhaps. McInerney's under pressure. Goes back to Rowbottom. Long wraps him up. Now Wicks has trouble. The clearing kick is high, almost out of bounds on the full. Good work by Will Parker. Won the body battle opposed to Coody. Gave it to side bottom. He takes it over the boundary line. We'll have a throw in. Right half forward for Collingwood. They lead by 22 points late stages of the first.
3: Have we got a pressure rating? The Collingwood pressure is unbelievable. The tackle closing that space is as good as you see.
1: Magpies by 22 points. Back in it comes. Grundy in front. Now McInerney keeps it moving. Out in front of Heaney. Hurry kick down the eastern wing of the SCG. And that will be off the Swans. So last touch. And a Magpies ball in the outer wing. In these last seconds of the opening half hour. It's with Houston. His 200th game is next week. There's inside 50. Edwards went the spoil at the drop. West hovering there for the Magpies. Mills goes into the back of him, deep in the right forward pocket for the Magpies. Waiting around the ball though, Grundy. And now they can clear the area here, the Swans. It's Mark McDonald at centre half back.
0: Time will beat him though, as he kicks for Rosas on the break. Collingwood, shocking, led by their little magician, Nick Dacos, with two sublime goals. Sydney 1-4-10.
1: Those two goals to go with eight disposals for Nick Dacos. Singles to Schultz, Angus Anderson and Charlie West, who kicked the first goal of the game, the youngster and second gamer. While for the Swans, Brody Grundy has their only goal so far. As Daniel Garb mentioned, the Magpies by 22 points at the opening change. Your texts remain welcome. 0437 774 774. James is listening on the ABC Listen app at 30-plus thousand feet on a flight from Adelaide to Perth, hoping my sons can get the win tonight. And he's somewhere over the Great Australian Bright. Over the Great Australian Bright. Might be able to see your house from there, I reckon, Steve. thank you, James, for your text. Warwick says, you think Dean Cox can be All-Australian coach? It's early days yet, but he's certainly in the conversation. Wouldn't feel like it now, though, would he, after this opening term? Pav here from Perth. Awesome broadcast, as usual, listening to you from Croatia. Thank you, Pav. Thank you, Kylie from Daysdale, who's looking forward to the rest of Sir Doug Nicholls' round and this weekend's footy. Shout out to Roo, Grunter, Ethan, Roscoe and Rod. Enjoying the Friday night coverage by a campfire after a week meandering through the great western woodlands in WA. Thank you to the crew listening by the campfire on that Friday evening out there in WA. The Pies by 22 points at quarter time here across ABC Radio. 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
0: And here in Sydney, it's game on. 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
6: He kicks Collingwood back inside 50. Good contest and mark there by one of the youngsters in the Pies team. Charlie West runs around, strikes it nicely. It's coming back and it's all the way through. Yes. Here they go with the handball game. All the way to centre half back with Warner. Has a bounce, ran into trouble. Good tackle from Crisp. Caught hold of the ball. The Collingwood pressure is on. And they rebound straight away through Dacos. Lovely kick onto the chest of Schultz. This for the first two for Collingwood. Lockie Schultz drills it. And the Pies are on the move. Houston plays on quickly. Finds Buller. Inboard to Anderson. Has it in the middle of the SCG. It's a 50-metre penalty. Well, it seems like a breach of the stand rule. That could be the only reason for that. This is as easy as it gets. And it puts an exclamation point on this start from Collingwood to make the most of the 50-metre penalty. No worries there. Gets it to Crisp. Long kick inside 50. Jordan's there with Dacos. Jordan got hands to it. Nick Dacos does the roving and snaps a superb goal. Ah, the little champion. It's just a joy to watch him do what he does best in the flesh.
0: Out of the ruck, Grundy snaps, wins it from the stoppage and slams it through. The ruckman produces some brilliance against his old side to give the Swans at last their first major of the evening.
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0: Collingwood by 22 points at quarter time here at the Sydney Cricket Ground. You're with Brett Sprigg alongside Daniel Garb for the call. Your experts on Friday Night Footy on ABC Sport are Joel Patful and Stephen Williams.
7: Yeah, well, it's off the back of pressure and turnover, really, wasn't it? I mean, Collingwood just got in the face and they didn't allow the Swans to get that handball and link through the middle. And four of their goals have come from turnover, so they've been able to turn over in the middle of the ground and then get them going back the other way. And Nick Dacos stood up and kicked a few, and really they probably missed a couple of opportunities there as well that they could have capitalised on. But as we mentioned a few times during the first quarter there, that ability to close the space in that last couple of minutes to not allow the Swans to get that second, third handover and get that chain going was really impressive.
8: I think if you were a fly on the wall at Collingwood this week...
0: No pun intended?
8: Yes, exactly. They would have talked about how they wanted the game to be played, and they've executed perfectly just to put pressure on, cause turnover, let Sydney think they can take it through the middle of the ground and then shut the space down. And the Pies have been able to bring supreme pressure and Sydney just haven't been able to handle it. It's a little bit slippery out there, so when you're throwing those random handballs around, you've got to be precise. And with the pressure that Collingwood are bringing down, Sydney haven't been able to handle it, as I said, and the Pies have just dominated the game. So it's going to be interesting to see. You know, I reckon when you're playing Sydney, that if they're slow going back on the mark and kicking long down the line, that your game plan is winning, and that's what's happening so far in the first quarter.
0: By the way, the game in Darwin is due to start, so Gold Coast v Port, Yatabulti. In Sir Doug Nicholls Round, that is a minute away from starting. I mentioned before, coverage via ABC Listen on the AFL Extra button. Come on, Bloods, great calling from Anthony Foley, listening at work from Stavanger, Norway. You've been there, Garby, probably. Sure, the soccer league played there once. Joanna in Lisbon says, go Pies. Thank you. Going international, even though we celebrate everything great about Australia during these next couple of weeks. The Magpies by 22 points. Those numbers, Garby, you mentioned.
6: The Goey, 11 disposals in the first term, 5 score involvements. Nick Dacos with 8 and a couple of goals. Elliott's been busy with 7. Houston's kicking's been important from halfback with 7 as well. Brody Grundy's having a good game. 8 touches, that big goal towards the end of the first term. Wicks, Mills, Sarong, Rowbottom, Heaney, all with 7 touches, and McInerney as well for the Swans.
0: We do see the Sydney Swans often hunt down buffers in games. So the question is, can the Magpies sustain it across these next 3 quarters? at the Sydney Cricket Ground. Second term underway. The visitors by 22 points. Up goes Grundy against Steen. First hand Stuart Heaney. Off to McInerney. Hand pass wide by. Slapped it behind there for Wicks. Off a step. Spirals it high towards half forward. Houston pucks himself under it. Intercepts it right half back for the Magpies.
6: Having a good game, Houston. You said some others needed to stand up and put in big performances alongside Dacos. Degoe doing that, as is the former Port Adelaide defender in Dan Houston. Let's kick up to the wing. McStay makes another good contest. Got it to Dacos. Beautiful handball to Long. Now Degoe. Out of the lead for him is Elliott. And he's taken the mark with courage in front of Will Edwards. Popped a heavy hit for his trouble, cutting across that pack. But Jamie Elliott. Kick from 40 metres out, tied up on the boundary, and again, Nick Dacos with a wonderful handball at the source of it for the Pies.
8: He's just a beautiful player, isn't he? He doesn't fumble. You know, he just gets the ball, one grab, and when he handballs it, it goes perfectly to his teammate. And that was able to set up this chain and finish up with Jamie Elliott.
6: Just 13 goals for the season from 9 games, Jamie Elliott. Kicked this from outside the boundary line. It's just across the face off hands and through. We're behind, but Collingwood starting the second quarter like they played in the first. 5-3-33, Sydney 1-4-10.
0: Nick Blakey wastes no time kicking out. Edwards lays off the hand pass to McCartan. Get the chain going from right half back. Cunningham runs straight into trouble, wrapped up down there by Roan Steele. And the umpire says, give it to me for a ball up. The eastern side of the SCG, the Bondi wing, helped for by Oscar Steen, tumbles inside 50, sits there for Ned Long, lays off the hand pass wide, chopped off in the corridor by Blakey, shares it back with Warner, he's brought to ground as well, kick goes straight to Crisp, who marks at centre-half forward, still 65 out, goes deep inside 50 and finds the unmarked man in the left forward pocket, and again, great work down there. Will Hayes puts himself in the spot and marks 25 from goal in that left forward pocket.
7: Well, another turnover.
8: Pressure again,
7: pressure,
8: wasn't it?
7: Chad Warner, quick kick down the middle, turned it over. And there's been a bit of talk about the forward handball game and what the Swans are doing. So, interesting there, keep it up.
0: Fifth game this year, seventh overall, turns 20 tomorrow. Will Hayes, he snaps here, Charlie Curnow style, and sprays it across the face of goal. So the Magpies 5-4-34, the Swans are 1-4-10 inside the opening 3 minutes of this second quarter.
6: What do they do with Nick Dacos now? It doesn't look like the hard tag anymore of James Jordan. He's managed to shake that by going forward. Perhaps they'll just try and go head-to-head. It'll be very interesting to watch. Collingwood with a 24-point buffer. Early stages of the second term, and they've set the ground up nicely. So the Swans have to chip it around. Blakey fans it out to Edwards at right half back. Gets moving. Sends it up to half forward. McDonald with the lead. Made a good contest. And a good second effort to gather the footy. His kick, though, is straight to Jeremy Howe, who was dropping back into space, marking at left half back. And he's happy to chip it across his own full-back line where Braden Maynard is marked.
0: Maynard down the corridor. He does find Nick Dacos leading from the front tonight in the absence of Darcy Moore. Racking up plenty of ball as usual. He kicks out wide to find Howe. So that left half back. And his kick just stays inside on the outer side of the ground. A neat ball out there for Will Parker. Up towards half forward. Blakey brings it down here. He has paid the mark. Plays on with a kick. Umpire lets them go downfield here. And again, Will Parker marks on the outer side. Just on Will Parker, as you know, Garby, he's a former cricketer. Made his Sheffield Shield debut here at the SCG and his last Shield game was here at the SCG as well. They come across here, the members' side of the SCG. Houston taken on by Jordan. Loose ball pounced on by Bias. Heaney's hand pass knocked down by Nick Dacos. In comes brother Josh. And now again, Grundy trying to work it away. He was taken high and wins the free kick for the Swans, 60 from attacking goal.
6: So Grundy assesses his options as Curnow, top of the square, decides to go laterally and finds Chad Warner. And Warner will fancy himself from here, left to strike it from the paint of the 50. Very tight angle, left half forward. This is where Nick Dacos and Charlie West, for that matter, kicked excellent goals in the first quarter.
8: only had the two disposals, so he's a player that Sydney need to get into the match if they're to get in, back into the game.
6: It can certainly help them in a big way if he can slot this Chad Warner. It's fading back, but not enough to behind. Collingwood's lead is 23 points, 5 minutes gone in the second term. Friday night footy on ABC Sport, the second game of Sir Doug Nicholls round.
8: As the rain comes down.
0: I was going to say, I get the Declan Byrne for a little rain check, literally, shortly. How? Buys some space in the right back pocket, goes long beyond defensive 50, up in front, Schulz. Can't grab the slippery footy. Sobotom tries to pallet to advantage. His hand pass missed Nick Dacos. And now Blakey to Grundy. Messy ball by hand as well. Gathered by Josh Dacos. Middle of the SCG. Little 1-2 punch here. Good brother Nick. Now goes inside forward 50. Edwards floats up in front in defence of the Swans. Melican's hand pass stolen away by Long, who tumbles the kick through for a goal. And the Pies have the first of the second quarter. As the rain gets heavier, so too does Collingwood's lead. 5-4-34. The Swans are 1-5-11. 6.5 played second quarter. Friday night footy on ABC Sport. Declan Byrne on the boundary.
3: I'll cop that one too. I took my rain jacket off at quarter time thinking it's passed, but I've checked the radar. There is still a fair bit of rain about. It's probably the heaviest it's been for the whole game so far. And yeah, maybe every goal is important with that sixth Collingwood board goal now on the board.
0: Yeah, beg my pardon. 6-4 plays 1-5. Imagine now 29, so biggest lead of the game officially.
8: Just Brody Grundy there, just really poor with his disposal. Just lazy, not hitting the target, throwing the ball out in the middle of the ground. And if you do that with the Dacos boys around, they're going to win the ground ball and pump their side forward. And that's exactly what happened.
6: McStay's spoil was over the shoulder. Half a shout for a free kick from the Swans defence, but they'd be out quick enough. Ned Long did. Rubbing one through. Another for Collingwood. And they won a free kick in the middle of the SCG. Up by 29 points, the Pies. It's Oscar Steen who sends a long high one inside 50. Caught there is Jordan by McCreary, but caught high. Some relief for Sydney. Jordan started on Nick Dacos, has lost that battle and relinquished the tag. Goes wide to Wicks. A 1-2 with Cunningham. Wicks gets around Will Hayes, moves it up to half forward. Roses has taken the mark. Kicked 7 goals on this ground 2 weeks ago. Drills one inside 50, but the Pies are set up beautifully. And Josh Dacos has taken the defensive mark in front of Rowbottom.
0: 111th consecutive game for Josh Dacos tonight. And the bright orange boots goes down the outer side of the ground. Waiting for it to drop. Cunningham mopped up down there by the Swans. And now Mills can send it back towards centre-half forward. Bounced off the chest of Rowbottom. Tracking it now, Cootie. Socket forward by Patley. It came off the shins of Sidebottom. Back in the middle of the ground now, DeGoey. Toes it away in the direction of McCreary. Has some support inside 50. McCartan comes up, though, in defence. And now Edwards taken high. Umpires all over that. Free kick Sydney on their half-back line. The Pies lead by 29 points. 8.5 played second quarter.
8: Pressure's still way up, isn't it, by the Magpies. Every time Sydney get the ball, they're just panicking.
6: 22 Collingwood tackles to 11 from Sydney. Edwards kick up to the wing. Quayner zones off and marks in front of Lloyd. Frustration starting to permeate around the SCG, along with the rain. Craig McRae barking orders on the boundary line, loving this start. Kick goes to half forward from Quayner. Schultz keeps it in and squares it to a dangerous position inside 50. Nice leap from Hayes. Bullock comes out to meet it, full chested. Long with the roving again for another one. This bounces through for a behind. He's looking dangerous when the ball hits the ground inside 50. And Collingwood's lead is out to 30 points now. 6-5-41. Swans 1-5-11.
9: Well, they almost need a plan B here, the Swans, don't they? Just need to settle down, control the footy for a little bit. They're still going for those kicks and just keep turning it over. So keep the footy in your hands for 30, 40 seconds. Get some field possession and start again.
0: Next to Cunningham off half back. Anati flies on the outer side. Wins it down here for Roses, but some of them comes across to intercept. That's centre half back for the Magpies. The veteran still Sidebottom. Goes down the corridor in a hurry. McCreary couldn't quite gather. Big fend on Brody Grundy. Floats the hand pass forward. Comes back here now for McCreary. This time the hand pass from Buller. McCreary still going. Support from DeGoey. Mopped up by McStay. DeGoey again. Hand pass inside 50. McStay couldn't quite get there. Oncoming traffic was in there. Papley. Mopped up by McCartan. Tries to hurry his kick away. Coming through. Schultz now for the Magpies. Long again. Wrapped up by Melican. Back to Houston. He lets fly from 45.

0: Dan Houston, it's right across the face on a score. The Pies just keep peppering away. They lead by 31 points here at the SCG. 6-6 plays 1-5. 11 minutes played, second quarter.
1: They've set the ground up beautifully defensively, haven't they, Collingwood? Every time Sydney looks to go inside 50, there's a Pies player in a strong position. As Bice sends it up to the wing, Curno hasn't been involved much. Went up high for that one. Got hands to it. He's won a free kick. Just the two disposals for Charlie Curno and a behind.
2: This is probably where Sydney just need to slow it down a little bit, reset, get Curno back inside forward 50, because it's that final kick that's going in there that Collingwood are winning back and then rebounding.
1: He goes short to Rowbottom. That's a scrappy effort in his milestone game. It might fall the way of Lloyd, though. Went through his fingers. Good second effort, though, by Lloyd to lay a tackle on Quainer. We'll have a ball up just outside 50, left half forward for Sydney.
0: Around the grounds in Darwin, the Power lead the Suns 2-1, 13 to 2 straight 12. Meanwhile, here in Sydney, Warner gets boot to ball. High kick towards full forward. Maynard goes to spoil. Amati out after it now, takes on Quainer, and it goes out of bounds for a throw-in at the Swans' attacking end. Collingwood by 31 points here. Reminder, you can find that game in Darwin via ABC Listen, via the AFL Extra button. Otherwise, you stay here at the SCG with myself, Brett Sprigg, Dan Garb, Steve Williams, Joel Patfull and Declan Byrne. Grundy, got some contact from Steen in the back of him. Steen tries to get it at ground level. Heaney's hand pass, hurried out wide. Patley to Warner. He shies on goal off his left boot. It goes right across the face. And now Curno stumbles over the behind line, ball and all, for a minor score. Magpies by 30 points here. Declan Byrne on the boundary.
3: It's not often James Jordan is removed from his mission so early. He's just come off. He's sitting on the bench. He looks defeated. He looks just, yeah, so forlorn that he's just been taken off that Nick Dacos tag. So, hey, I wonder what the rest of his night looks like as one of the Pies goes down in that contest. I think it was Billy Frampton who is a bit sore.
1: It is Frampton. He's got a worry here. And this is concerning for Collingwood. Looks like he's reaching around his rib area.
2: Looks like he might have winded himself. It's almost a change in the AFL's rules, isn't it? Like, they never used to stop the game unless someone was probably badly injured with a head injury. But now, even if you get cramped, they stop the game. So, yeah, certainly a change in the culture of the game.
1: I think he is just winded, landed heavily on his back. Collingwood have Degoe and Dacos on the bench at the moment. So there is a chance for Sydney to get on top. Those two have been dominant for the Magpies as Frampton.
2: I'm not sure about this. What do you reckon, Joel? Someone's winded and you stop the game and wait for him to go off.
4: I was about to ask you, what would you have thought about that?
2: I think it should be play on. It's a definite change in the culture of the game.
0: One of only 11 premiership players out there from 3 years ago, Billy Frampton. So there are some big names missing. They lead here by 5 goals, though. Quainor comes beyond defensive 50. As hugs the boundary line with a mark taken by Will Parker.
1: Inch-perfect kick from Quainer. Parker goes to half forward. West was the target, and that's a free kick against Edwards. He wasn't looking at the footy. He took the arms out of West. This promising youngster for Collingwood. The first goal of the game. Just puts us into a dangerous position inside 50. Out to Mitter McStay. Down there was Anderson. This might bounce through. Goes the other way instead. Blakey relieved as it rolls over for a behind. Collingwood 6-7-43, Sydney 1-6-12. The Magpies, written off completely by all and sundry, coming into this game tonight, have a 31-point lead 14 minutes into the second term.
0: So Swans start again from defence. Cunningham, short kick, just goes the required 15 of his captain Mills. And he goes wider still. It's taken out there. And the other side by Sarong. One of their three inclusions for the Sydney Swans. Get to your text at halftime, by the way, as well. Sarong lays on. Sold some candy around and Will Parker. And now down the line where it is marked by Roses. Fires his kick inside 50. Too deep for Curno. Rebounded by Quainor. The Pies are away now through Braden Maynard.
1: Maynard's kick up to the wing. Good mark, McStay. He's presented all game. Keeps trying. Got it to Allen. And now Josh Dacos. Handball over the top for Parker. Cunningham's there with him. Just outside 50 for the Pies. Allen with a clever tap. Running onto this is Steen. Centering ball. And there's a free kick going the way of Sydney. It was Rowan Steele, in fact, with the centering ball. And a much-needed bit of relief for the Swans as Blakey, with a sweeping handball, finds Bice in the left-back pocket.
0: He's off for a run. Just gets beyond defensive 50. Goes into the back of Sidebottom, though. Mopped up by he, and now Houston puts the Pies back inside 50, reaching for it. Charlie West. And now Elliott couldn't get the crumbs in the contest with Edwards. So it's out of bounds for a throw-in at the Randwick end. That's inside 50 for the Magpies, who lead by 31 points here at the SCG. Friday night footy for the Marne Grup game, the Swans' annual Sir Doug Nicholls round fixture.
1: I might just be checking if this was out of bounds on the full.
4: That Schultz tackle sums up where Colin was at, isn't it? They did 20, 30 metres, put their head down just to get an arm onto Bice as he placed that kick and forced another turnover.
0: Toss back in here. Rucks go at it. Laid down out there by Jack Buller. Into the path of Crisp. Centering ball. Lands on the chest of Will Hayes. We'll come back here, I fancy. Yeah, it's going to come all the way back to just where that stoppage was. And a free kick for Bo McCreary.

0: much closer. But they brought it back. So McQuarrie, a lovely kick, though. So I think he's got the journey in him.
1: 6 goals, 4 on the year for him. Recent 100-gamer. And one of those 11 premiership players of 2023. McQuarrie runs to the 50 and misses near side. Minus score. The Pies. It could be a lot worse for the Swans. 6-8-44, Collingwood. Sydney 1-6-12. 17 played in the second quarter. Friday night footy here on ABC Sport.
2: Swans can't get going at all. Weiss, his kick is into the middle of the ground. Heaney didn't take the mark, and that could be a costly turnover. Maynard, moving now to Crisp. McQuarrie, one more to the youngster in Rowan Steele. Across the face. Huge moment for him. It was beautiful handball work from the Pies. It was reminiscent of what Sydney do here more often than not at the SCG, but Steele failed to take full advantage.
0: Isaac Heaney just had the opportunity. He just dropped a mark you would normally see him taking, and Collingwood once again able to rebound from the turnover and should have kicked another goal.
1: Bias on the kick out finds Edwards. And it debuted in round 7 against the Bulldogs. Held Nick Larkey goalless last week. Up the members' side, Marcus Gilbert McDonald tells it away here for the smaller man, Lloyd. And his hand bars out of bounds as he was dumped down there by Jack Buller.
0: They really look connected, don't they, Collingwood? Even the young players are pointing around the stoppages and picking up. It's a real team effort.
1: Statement performance so far from Craig McRae's men. Can they see it through across 4 quarters of footy? They lead by about 6 goals here. Back in it comes. Jordan tracks it there for the Swans. Hand pass. Anderson spent now by Josh Dacos. Warner gathers it now off to Lloyd. Pops it inside 50 in the one-on-one. Kerno. And it will come back here. Yeah, Sydney free kick. This time his arm was chopped. Charlie Kerno. So Frampton penalised, and Charlie Kerno is directly in front and more than 15 metres out.
3: Does he kick a drop punt?
1: He goes on the angle here. Kerno, he does. Curl it around the post, if nothing else. So no drop punt forthcoming. But there is a Charlie Kerno goal and a much needed one for the home side here at the SCG. The Pies are 6-9-45. The Swans 2-6-18. 19 minutes played in the second quarter on ABC Sport. Your experts are Joel Patful and Stephen Williams.
3: It was probably the first one-on-one contest that they've been able to get inside forward 50 and just put the pressure under Billy Frampton there. And

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1: Around the grounds in Darwin, the Gold Coast Suns, 4 straight 24. Yadapulti the power, 2-3-15.
2: Nick Dacos back on the ground. Curious to see what the Swans do with him. There's a lot of finger pointing when he made his way back onto the SCG as to who his opponent will be. James Jordan is not alongside him. Sheldrick, some tough work in the middle of the ground. And a bit of push and shove going on. The goal is now marked by Jordan. So it looks like a switch there for Sydney's tagger. Here's Anderson as the rain tumbles down in a big way the SCG. Josh Dacos wins an important clearance. Blakey couldn't take the mark. Ned Long's kick is smothered. Mills can't gather it. McStay puts pressure on him. Then the follow-up work on Heaney. It might be like this for a while because the rain is coming down very heavily. Got a ball up inside 50 for the Pies, who lead by 27 points. 21 minutes gone in the second.
1: And that's where a 5 or 6 goal lead becomes very, very handy in these sort of conditions. Grundy was held out of the right contest. Umpire saw it. Free kick Sydney at halfback.
3: It's going to be hard for Sydney to play that possession game now too, because the ball's very slippery and they like to throw it around.
1: 21 gone in the second term, so we've hit time on as we approach half-time. Mills, the skipper, in driving rain, goes wide. On the outer side, Sarong back in field now for Chad Warner. He's a two-time Goods O'Loughlin medalist in the Marne Group fixture. Plays on around Angus Anderson. Warner, neat kick. Oh, goes through the hands of Sheldrick. Follows up towards half forward. Put out of the contest though. Warner volleys it back inside forward 50 now for the Swans. Frampton's in the contest with McDonald. And now it falls out the back for Houston, brought to ground over the boundary line at the Paddington end of the SCG. So 27 points is the Collingwood lead. 6-9 plays 2-6. We've now played 21 and a half minutes in this second quarter.
2: Swans just need to find a way to get back into the contest slowly but surely. It's going to be a grind from here, especially if the rain keeps tumbling down. Grundy wins the ruck tap convincingly. Maynard, though, leads the chase to the football. Takes it over the boundary line in front of Billy Coody. 6-9-45, Collingwood. Sydney 2-6-18. The Showtime Swans, 8-1 for the season, with a lot of work to do in their own backyard to avoid what would be a very big upset. Grundy down to McInerney. He's been quiet tonight, McInerney. Got it to Heaney. He hasn't been that influential either. Pies watching closely. And this one superstar takes it over the boundary line as well. Another throw in, right forward pocket. 22 and a half minutes gone in the second quarter. Collingwood lead by 27.
3: Once again, Heaney just not able to handle the ball. First grab, fumbled it, and the opportunity was gone.
1: Fifth goal for the Suns in Darwin. 5 straight. Plays the power, 2-3-15. Back in it comes at the SCG. Outnumbered and outbodied. Warner brought to ground. Ball jars free. Mopped up here by Steele. Off to Crisp. The Pies go beyond defensive 50. And now out of bounds for a throw-in on the eastern side of the ground. Seeing the large sheets of rain in front of the light towers here. Friday night footy on ABC Sport. Great to bring it all to you as always.
2: Dacos still at full forward. Nick Dacos it is. Wick standing him. Interesting move by Craig McRae that has worked so far. Papley taps it in front of himself at right half forward. And a good second effort. McInerney gets it to Heaney. Heaney with a shot under pressure. He's out of bounds on the full. They are onto him quickly, the Pies, aren't they? Every time Heaney gets the football, it is rapid, the pressure, and they affected that kick. And they let him know about it as well. Left back pocket, the Pies will bring it back into play.
4: Well, I'd say he's a target, but they're doing that to every Swans player. They're that quick. They're the first to move, the first to close pressure, and Heaney has not had a meter all night tonight.
1: Maynard's kick goes long and wide and out of bounds on the full. So they get it straight back, the Swans. Just forward of the wing, out of sight of the ground. Grundy, he wastes no time. Held down there, Heaney by Parker. Collingwood will rebound the football again, though. Here they go again through Ed Allen. And his kick just slides out wide here in front of the boundary line. McStay takes it over. And this should be... It'll be a throw-in, wasn't it? It was off-hand, so... Probably should be Sydney's ball, I thought. But it'll be a throw-in on the outer side of the ground here. Collingwood leads by 27 points. 6-9-45 plays 2-6-18. 24 and a half gone, second.

0: Down.
1: Jack Buller and Grundy wrestling. Free kick against Buller. So they'll play on quickly. The rain has subsided now. Kick from Sheldrick into attack. Bounces away from Amati, who's been really quiet. Good second effort by Amati to lay the tackle on Parker. He lost his headband as a result. Sarong puts it back into a dangerous position. McDonald with the leap. Couldn't mark it. Crisp is there. His kick falls into the lap of Long. Wants to play on quickly. Collingwood's defence standing firm. Long has it at centre halfback. Goes out wide and finds Rowan Steele, who's marked on a long lead.
0: Five games in his debut season last year. He played 10 games this year, Rowan Steele. And now, ball in dispute on the outer side, goes out of bounds for a throw-in once more. Bit of a hush falls over the SCG. The home side stunned to the tune of 27 points. Solid first half for Collingwood. Back in it comes. Grundy beats Buller in the contest. Fairly uncontested. Now McInerney is taken to the boundary line. Slapped it back into play before Parker runs it out once more for a ball in. Declan Byrne on the boundary.
2: So the ball's been stuck over that eastern wing for the good part of the last 6 to 7 minutes. So everyone on the bench here is just itching to get on for both sides. Steen's been off for nearly 10 minutes. Howe for 8 minutes for the Swans. Curno, Cunningham, Papley, all 6, 7 minutes. They've been waiting.
1: Nick Dacos still stuck at full forward. Grundy wins the tap down convincingly to Sheldrick. Didn't connect cleanly with the kick. Loose ball at centre half forward. Again, Collingwood mops up. Houston back to Frampton. Goes down the corridor looking for West. McCartan's in front of him. Wins that contest at ground level. Well done by Anderson to tap it forward. Dacos is free out the back. If the Pies can just find a way to get it to him. West tries to soccer it in that direction. It's well blocked though, and then thumped off the ground by Wicks. Finds its way to McInerney in the middle of the SCG. Has McDonald on a lead. Marks it just outside 50, right half forward. 27 minutes gone in the second term. Swans need the next desperately, trailing by 27 points. Long ball by McDonald. Amati with the fly off hands. Curdy's there, and Houston's happy to see it over the boundary line. Another throw in the right forward pocket. Collingwood lead by 27 points. Your thoughts, Stephen Williams and Joel Patfull, on the Dacos move? Because as dangerous as he's been when he's been forward, hasn't been involved as much, especially with the slippery ball.
3: It's probably take him off the ground or put him at full forward. He gets his rest, so he's probably better to sit at full forward, because if the Pies can break through and get it up there, you'd certainly back him one out with anybody.
0: Collingwood leads by 27. Grundy thumps it back towards the boundary line.
4: He did spend a lot of time out of the play then, though, didn't he? Probably 10 minutes, maybe a little bit too long. Like you said, with these slippery conditions, I'd probably like him around the bowl and hitting some targets.
3: They look so organised, though, the Pies in defence. Sydney, just you wonder where their next goal is going to come from.
0: Pies by 27 points as we approach half-time. Stoppage inside 50 now for the Swans. Grundy down here, crisp. His kick was picked off here by Jai Sarong. And his hurried ball goes out of bounds on the full. So it'll be a Magpies ball deep in defence for them, and they hang on to a 27-point lead.
1: He's around the ball now, Nick Dacos, and Jordan has gone back to him. The look of resignation on his face. It's not an assignment you'd be relishing. As Houston has been really good tonight. Brings it back in. Bouncing ball on the wing. Degoe, happy to take it over. 14 disposals for him, Jordan Degoe. It suits Collingwood to a T. 27-point lead. Wet weather night now. It's turned into a bit of a slog late in the second term. So the stoppages certainly suit the Magpies. What a win this would be for them if they can go on with it in the second half. It would spark their season. Free kick going the way of Grundy, though, who is causing them some issues in the ruck. Gives it to Wicks. Long ball inside 50. Can the Swans finally make the most of it? Off hands. Crisp had a good position, as did Quainer. Spills the way of McDonald. Now row bottom. Can't get free of the side bottom tackle. And we'll have a ball up 20 metres out from the Swans' goals directly in front.
3: Just all covered off once again. Sydney think they've got a little bit of space, but there's a Collingwood player there to lay a tackle.
0: Magpies by 27. Grundy out of the ruck. Won't get boot to ball. Sobottom does. Comes back to Sarong. Left foot. Snap from 25 out. He curls it around and through. The Swans at last get that late second

0: term goal they needed. Jai Sarong provides it. And his second goal in Swan's colours. They cut the margin back to 21. Collingwood 6-9-45. Sydney 3-6-24. We've played almost half an hour in their second quarter. Your experts are Joel Patful and Stephen Williams on ABC Sport.
1: There was nothing pretty about it, was there? We talked about them getting the ball inside 50, but that clean ball movement, we just haven't been able to see it, is it? But sometimes when the conditions are like this, you just need to find a way. And Sarong held his space outside the contest there, and a quick snap from 45 was good enough to put it through. And you need those players under the pressure to be clean. It was a nice ground ball and finished well. The Swans have missed a few opportunities here in the wet. And the more that the game goes on, the more those players are going to be more important.
2: Collingwood by 21. Pies with the clearance. Blakey wins the free kick at centre-half back. Not long to go until half-time. Blakey sends us out to the wing. McCardin and Bice the targets. Bice won the free kick for interference from West. Goes short and finds Grundy. Possession number 15 coming up for him. He has done what we thought he might, opposed to Oscar Steen, and been the dominant big man on the ground, Brody Grundy. Kick to half forward. That's a strong mark by Heaney. Trying to impose himself. Two kicks from goal. It's a scrappy kick, though. And it falls into the lap of Steen, who had dropped back there for Collingwood. A little bit rushed on that one, Heaney. And he wastes a very good opportunity.
0: Josh Dacos goes beyond defensive 50. Did Goey up and marking? No, couldn't control it. Before it goes out of bounds for a throw-in, so... it will be thrown back in. Heaney went with him, and as a result, the goey couldn't control the grab as he goes bundling into a row of the seats in front of the main fence here at the SCG. Members side, back in it comes. Bounces down there for Ed Allen. Works the hand pass forward, picked off by Blakey. Spun on the tackle, but a hand pass of his own away, though. And now Josh Dacos brought down by Patley. Umpire lets them play. Inside 50, the Swans go, but numbers back there. Frampton missed his chance to mark. Maynard mops up in defence now, hurries his kick wide, which might be enough in this first half of the Magpies as it ricochets out of bounds for a throw-in in front of the scoreboard. The Magpies lead by 21 points here.
2: So a chance for another opportunity for Sydney. They can get a quick kick inside 50 from this boundary throw-in. On the paint of 50, Grundy with front position. Falls the way of Degobi though. He'll clear the area on his left up to the wing. Buller and Edwards wrestling away. Edwards with the punch over the boundary line. So another stoppage on that side of the ground. And Dean Cox, the Swans coach, with a look of concern on his face. No one expected this. Craig McRae has come here and had his Pies set up superbly. They'll take a 21-point lead as it stands into half-time. Grundy down to Melikan. McInerney turned it over. Straight to Ed Allen. Quick kick inside 50 for the Magpies. It'll bounce away from Mills. And now there's a chance for Collingwood. And there won't be, in fact, because the half-time siren sounds here at the SCG. A stunned SCG. Collingwood 6-9-45. Inspired by Nick Dacos and Jordan Degoe in this first half, leads Sydney, who are 3-6-24 by 21 points.
0: If nothing else, the Swans did win that quarter. They trailed by one less than the quarter time scoreline. However, the rain did get heavier in that second quarter as well. The margin was as high as 33 points in Collingwood's favour before the Swans kicked the last two goals of that second term. A very low scoring quarter, which only saw three goals scored all up. So far in the game, two goals for Nick Dacos, singles to Lockie Schultz, Charlie West, Angus Anderson, and Ned Long. Meanwhile, for the Sydney Swans, three goals, all them individuals so far. Brody Grundy, Charlie Curnow, and Jai Sarong, who joined the goal kickers list in that second quarter as well. Meanwhile, in Darwin, quickly quarter time there. Gold Coast 5-2-32 leads Port Adelaide. Yarra Bulti 2-4-16. In the other Friday night game, of course, you can hear that via ABC Listen on the AFL Extra button. I'll get to your text shortly, 0437 774 774. But firstly, the summations of our experts here on ABC Sport, Joel Patful and Stephen Williams.
1: Well, it was a different second quarter.

wasn't obviously when the wind came down. It became more of a stoppage game. And the Swans got themselves back into the game off the back of that. But just their final possession inside 50, they haven't been able to make the most of that, hit a target and get a set shot at goal. I mean, three goals for the game, and none of them have been, you know, a traditional Swans forward entry. They've been rushed, a couple of free kicks in there as well. So they got

0: themselves back in the game off the back of some of that stoppage and the condition, but I mean, and the Magpies in their hand as well, so they probably had a few missed opportunities. Yeah, they kicked 7 points for the quarter and could have put a bit more space on the Swans with a few goals earlier in that quarter. So, I mean, it's a Magpies game, though. The pressure they've bought and the Swans haven't been able to find a way to work through it. But what the second half holds, I guess it depends on the back of this weather.
1: I agree, Joel. I think the fact that Collingwood kicked those 7 behinds in that quarter, they probably should have increased their lead. The Swans are able to even up their statistics. Inside 50s, 34 to the Maggies and 31 to the Swans. So that's almost even now. Most of the other stats are pretty even as well. But to the naked eye, Collingwood is certainly the side that's got the game on their terms. And as you mentioned, those 7 points in that quarter, a lot of those could have been goals as well and really almost put the game out of Sydney's grasp. The way that Sydney play their footy, the way that they like to throw the ball around, just not conducive to this slippery weather. And we've seen even their class players, Warner, Heaney, not able to handle the footy. And under the immense pressure that Collingwood are able to put on them, they're able to win the ball back and then take it forward with ease a lot of times. So whether Sydney can turn the game around in the second half, it certainly remains to be seen. We're not sure what the weather's going to bring. If the rain continues to come down, it's really hard to see Sydney able to get themselves back and make enough of an impression on the scoreboard to get their noses in front. So a lot's going to be down to Collingwood. Can they maintain the pressure? We know they've got a lot of young players in their side and they're not used to playing at this sort of intensity for 4 quarters. So if that drops off, then you can see the Swans getting back in the game. But if they can maintain that pressure, I think they got the Swans covered.
0: Yeah, absolutely. I mean, and the Collingwood side, the way they've gone about it, they've executed perfectly, haven't they? That's how they would have wanted the game on their terms. And the Swans have to find another way. There's been a bit of talk about that run and gun style of footy and how that holds up under pressure and looking to finals, how that game style is going to work out. So this is the perfect test for them.
1: They're so good, Collingwood. We've seen them so many times, and you go back to the Hawthorn game there, they're able to look at an opposition and decide this is the way we need to play the game and stick to that way. And they did it beautifully against Hawthorn and probably were unlucky not to win the game. And once again tonight, they've taken away Sydney's one wood, and if they can't get it back, you think the Magpies are going to win the game.
2: We've had some classics here at the SCG between the Sydney Swans and Collingwood, and Marnbrook 2026 looks to certainly offer something like that if the Swans can find their way back into the game. Daniel Garb.
3: Jordan Ngoi and Nick Dacos have been the main reason why they enjoy this 21-point lead, along with Dan Houston. He's had a really good game across half-back, 15 disposals for him, but Dacos with those two magnificent goals in the first term, and Ngoi had 6 disposals inside 3 minutes here at the SCG, so he helped set the tone, and others have gone with them. McStay's made a number of good contests across half forward. Schultz has been really active. Long started to get into the game nicely as well. For Sydney, Blakey with 18 disposals. Grundy's giving them a lot of a grunt around the ball, isn't he? He's been excellent in the ruck. He just needs a few more midfielders to go with him. Heaney started to get into that second quarter. He's got 14 disposals for the game, but yet to really influence proceedings. And Warner's the one who's been quiet. Just the 9 touches, 1 behind, and he's really struggling to break free, Chad Warner, like we so often see here at the SCG.
0: Just been a bit rushed as well with his possession and a bit sloppy. It hasn't been as clean as what you'd expect from someone from him to his standards. So especially inside 50, a little rushed and turning the footy over way more than you'd expect.
3: Charlie Curnow, just the 4 disposals, 1 goal, 1. And tonight's the night. They need him a little bit more from him. I mean, everyone talks about him occupying defenders and then Amadi and McDonald getting free. Well, they're not having an impact on the contest. He's the big money man up forward. They probably need him to take charge a little bit more, don't they, Joel?
0: Well, he does. I thought it was a good sign to see him jumping at the footy, though. He actually launched it a couple and brought the ball to ground, which I thought was a good sign. But, I mean, you know, it's just the way the ball's coming in as well. He's going to find himself in a few more pack contests, and whether he can get a bit of space and keep making that contest is going to be a big factor in this game.
1: I agree. I've seen Malcolm Roses turn on his left foot with a bit of space 3 or 4 times in that quarter and just kick it straight to the opposition. So that's the one that Sydney have to turn around. If they're going to win the game, they have to be a bit better with their ball use going inside forward 50.
2: On our way to ABC News, your text 0437 774 774. Stephen Ballarat says, as a Carlton supporter, I hate to admit it, if there was any team that this decade who has found a way, it's the Pies. Much to my annoyance, 30 times in the last 3 years, they have stormed home to grasp victory from the jaws of defeat. Very annoying. Thank you, Steve. I mentioned a couple here as well. Gordon from Nolomara. in WA. Says the AFL should replace the name of Sir Doug Nicholls

round with Sir Doug Nicholls Festival. Not a bad shout, because it is two rounds. So it sort of feels funny saying round when it's actually two weekends. It's two rounds. So maybe the festival or something similar. Thank you, Gordon, for your text. Shane in Currens Hill, listening via the AFL app. The best call on offer. I was expecting McDonald, Curnow and Amati to have all scored in the first quarter. How have Collingwood stopped supply?

0: one goal, four, 11 points on the scoreboard. Thank you, Richard, for your observation. Danae says, listening as a neutral from Perth. Sounds like plenty of home crowd support, or Pies crowd support. Sorry, Danae. Yeah, there is. The Pies always bring a crowd, don't they, when they come? But it's mostly Swans fans, as you might expect. And if you're a neutral fan listening in Perth, well, if you're a Freo fan, there's no such thing, because, of course, there's high stakes here. If the Swans lose this, Freo could seize top spot. So that's another big thing. They got Essendon over the weekend at the MCG, so should take care of business there, the Dockers, one would think. Thank you, Marcus in South Melbourne, who makes that observation for us as well. Will from Traralgon just had a birthday schnitzel at the Rosedale pub, listening to Friday Night Footy on the ABC Listen app on the way home. Go Pies. Thank you for all those texts. We'll get to some more of those after our ABC news. It is Collingwood who lead by 21 points at the halftime break here at the Sydney Cricket Ground. Meanwhile, in Darwin, Gold Coast leads the Power 5-2-32 to 3-4-22. A 10-point margin there early in the second quarter. And a reminder, of course, you can hear that on the ABC Listen app via AFL Extra. The Pies by 21 here at the SCG. Back with more shortly, but right now it's time for ABC News.
1: ABC News, good evening. I'm Noni Edwards. Hundreds of pro-Palestinian demonstrators have gathered in Sydney's CBD to mark the 78th anniversary of the Nakba. Rhiannon Solomon-Marin is there.
2: The Nakba, which means catastrophe in Arabic, refers to the mass displacement and dispossession of hundreds of thousands of Palestinians, which occurred during the Arab-Israeli War in 1948. The day is commemorated every year by millions of Palestinians and their supporters. Here in Sydney, demonstrators will soon march through part of the city, calling for an end to the war in Gaza and for Australia to sanction Israel. Speaking at the rally earlier was Fuad Shridi, who survived the Nakba and spoke of being forced from his home when he was just 9 years old. Sydney's rally is among several planned across the country over today and Sunday.
1: The Chief Medical Officer at the Central Australian Aboriginal Congress, John Boffer, says there needs to be a greater focus on vaccinations to tackle the diphtheria outbreak. He says people need to take the disease seriously.
3: They've proven that they're strongly ideological and, quite frankly, in many cases, don't have any other prospects outside of the organisation. So the critical question is, to what extent would they reform and what direction they go in.
1: The Northern Territory Health Department's investigating a probable diphtheria-related death, the first in Australia in almost a decade. Diphtheria is a vaccine-preventable disease which, left untreated, can be life-threatening. The Central Australia Aboriginal Health Congress told the ABC a young person died in a remote community from the disease. NT Health says it's waiting on autopsy results and is unable to provide further comment at this time. The department's confirmed there have been 145 cases of diphtheria reported in the NT since January last year, including 42 respiratory cases. Police are investigating an incident in which seven students were treated by paramedics following a medical emergency at a Central Coast high school. The ABC understands police were notified about a drug-related medical emergency at around 11 this morning. Six ambulances responded, transporting three students to hospital in a stable condition and sending four others home. Police are working to locate and identify the substance the students ingested. Internationally, US President Donald Trump has just left China after closely watched talks with Chinese President Xi Jinping intended to improve relations between the two superpowers. Mr. Trump says they made some fantastic trade deals, though he didn't give details. Chinese media says consensus has been reached between the two leaders, although it didn't say which areas this covered. Mr. Xi also gave an optimistic note on the summit.
4: About a third of the cases are being hospitalised. People are in ICU. It's a serious disease, particularly for people who are unvaccinated or under-vaccinated. Now, one of the things we've learnt with this outbreak is that more than 5 years is too long since you've had a booster. And young people, even if they've got their booster at 12, we need to be boosting young people and adults if there's been more than 5 years since they've had their vaccine.
1: And returning now to President Xi.
5: So far, we've established a new relationship between our two countries, a constructive and strategic one. This can be said to be a milestone visit, and we have reached many understandings on cooperative outcomes.
1: The political turmoil

0: While surrounding UK Prime Minister Sir Keir Starmer continues, but there's still no leadership challenger. Europe correspondent Catherine Diss has more.
1: Yesterday, we expected that Wes Streeting, the Health Secretary, would resign and possibly take a tilt at the leadership. Yesterday, he resigned, but he didn't launch a challenge. Then, who is arguably the favourite candidate, Andy Burnham. He is the Mayor for Greater Manchester. He has also made moves in a direction towards taking a hit at the leadership here, but he can't at this point because he doesn't yet have a parliamentary seat. But yesterday, a backbench Labour MP in the seat of Makerfield in England's northwest resigned to make way for him.
0: The Israeli military, meanwhile, has ordered the residents of another five towns and villages in southern Lebanon to leave immediately or risk being killed. A spokesperson says the military was taking action against Hezbollah, which it blamed for breaking a nominal ceasefire. Delegations from Israel and Lebanon have been holding talks in Washington, which US officials described as positive. Hezbollah is not taking part in the talks. ABC News.
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7: Blakey to Grundy. Messy ball by hand as well. Gathered by Josh Dacos. Middle of the SCG. Little 1-2 punch here. Good brother Nick. Now goes inside forward 50. Edwards floats up in front in defence of the Swans. Melican's hand pass stolen away by Long, who tumbles the kick through for a goal. And the Pies have the first of the second quarter. As the rain gets heavier, so too does Collingwood's lead. Anderson spent now by Josh Dacos. Warner gathers it now off to Lloyd. Pops it inside 50 in the one-on-one. Kerno will come back here. Yes, Sydney free kick. This time his arm was chopped. On the angle here, Kerno, he does curl it around the post, if nothing else. So no drop punt forthcoming. There is a Charlie Kerno goal and a much needed one for the home side here at the SCG. Grundy out of the ruck. Get boot to ball. Sobottom does. Comes back to Sarong. Left foot snap from 25 out. He curls it around and through. The Swans at last get that late second term goal they needed. Jai Sarong provides it.
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7: Second half not too far away here at the Sydney Cricket Ground. 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And, of course, your Friday night on ABC Sport continues here. Collingwood by 21 points at the major break. You're with Brett Sprigg alongside Dan Garb, Joel Patful, Stephen Williams and Declan Byrne, our commentary team here. And we're keeping an eye on what's happening in Darwin, where Gold Coast 6-2-38 leads Port Adelaide. Yatabulti 4-5-29 the power midway through the second term at Morara Oval. Of course, tomorrow the weekend rolls on with more of Round 10. You'll have your local programs, of course, AFL Saturday with Corbin Middlemass and the crew. For most of us, the local programs as well with Sports Talk in WA, SA Grandstand as well. The first of our games, so three games back-to-back-to-back. Bawana, the Crows, up against North Melbourne at Adelaide Oval. Nam, the Demons, face Hawthorn in the twilight game at the MCG, while Carlton faces the Western Bulldogs in the night game at Docklands. I did see as well, as I was going through all the team news for Sunday, and there wasn't anything sort of too pressing there apart from the fact that Mitch Owens is out for the Saints. But I did see our own Aaron Bryans reporting earlier that the Crows are confident that the skipper Jordan Dawson will play tomorrow. He missed training with a personal issue. Of course, it's been a tough time of late for him, which is well known. But he's expected to play tomorrow against North Melbourne. Jordan Dawson, the Adelaide skipper, in the first of our Saturday games, which, of course, you'll hear right here on ABC Sport. So some news forthcoming there amidst plenty of the speculation. The Magpies by 21 points here, 0437 774 774. Paul in Darwin, thank you for your text. Paul and Tony in Lake Barley in WA. Not to be confused with the other Bali, which is where people from WA love to go. Great call, fellas. No rain where I am, Tony, Lake Bali, WA via satellite text. Thank you, Tony, for your correspondence. 0437 774 774. No rain right now. Joel Patfull with Steve Williams. So, I mean, how big is too big? If the Pies are to feel safe, if the Swans can't overcome whatever deficit, what has to happen in this third quarter for the Pies in particular?
3: Well, the Pies are just going to continue to keep that pressure rating going because, as we saw in the first half, Sydney are finding it really hard to handle. Every time they get the ball, there's a Collingwood player right in their face. They get through the first tackle, there's another one to get them, and they've really been able to shut down the Swans. They normally average 49 points from defensive chance. So far tonight, they've got 1 point from that area. So that's one of their major goal sources. And Blakey's probably the player. He's had a lot of the footy, but really hasn't been much damage in what he's done. So can they get him to be a little bit more cutting when he's got hold of the footy? On the other hand, Sydney, can they get Charlie Curnow maybe one out up forward, a little bit like Collingwood are playing Dacos? And Billy Frampton does tend to panic a little bit and grab. He might be the player that can kick some multiple goals. There's got to be one of those Swans forwards that can stand up and kick three or four goals, you think, if Sydney are to get back into the game.
4: Yeah, couldn't agree more. I mean, in terms of how big a lead's too big, I don't think there's an answer, because I think the Swans can score quickly when they need to. So I don't think Collingwood, even if they're five or six goals up at three-quarter time, you'd still be a little bit concerned, because we know the scoring power that this Sydney team has. But for me, it's some of those Swans smaller forwards that need to get involved. Papley, Roses, can they get involved at ground level? Even if the Swans' tools can bring it to ground, they need that pressure there, and some of them need to kick a few goals and get the scoreboard rolling. So big test, though. Big test, like I talked about at halftime, in terms of game plan and where they go. When that pressure comes, what can they resort to kick a winning score?
7: They've at least kicked the past two goals in the game, the Swans, through Jai Sarong and Charlie Curnow. So they'll have a couple more here to start the third term and get the game back on their terms. It was a game that they were certainly heavily favoured to win against a depleted Collingwood lineup. Some four of their biggest names. And of course, a home crowd behind them here at the SCG. The second half underway on ABC Sport. You're with Daniel Garb.
8: Collingwood lead by 21 points. Nick Dacos starts forward again. Nice leap by Steen. Blakey off his line quickly. Gets the ball forward for Sydney. Nice gather by Jordan. Got it back to Heaney. Handball to Curnow. He's at centre half forward. Clever chip across attacking 50. Sarong is marked. Thought about playing on. He's got Roses in the pocket. Gives the hands to Warner instead. He'll chip it over the top for Papley. It was touched though, so Papley must play on. Back to Warner now. Flying shot. It's across the face. Amati's there. Couldn't take the mark. Quainer couldn't gather. Good tackle on Bice by young Will Hayes, and they made a mess of that Sydney when they had a really good opportunity to kick a goal. We'll have a ball up left forward pocket.
7: Up it goes. Grundy palms it down, follows up here. Grundy with a snap, and not quite the finish. He misses near side, similar to how he scored the first of their first goal of the game. It's the Pies by 20 points.
3: Oscar Steen, I think, has done a pretty good job on Grundy, but just to show how good a player Grundy is, he's still looking like the player that could get Sydney back into the game.
8: The goey kept this in, and Curnow was able to strip it off him at right half forward. Got it to Roses, who just dished away the ball without looking at where it was going. Really poor handball. Tries to make up for it by chasing down McCreary. He got his kick away, though, to the Collingwood speedster. He found Will Hayes on the wing. Collingwood by 20 points. Handball's on to Josh Dacos. Just chips it to young West. West has turned it over. Really poor kick. Gave it straight to Jake Lloyd. Lloyd has Amati on the lead. He's been really quiet, but his mark is just forward of the wing for Sydney.
7: Hartley searching forward inside 50. Amati's kick goes in that direction. Curnow's there as well in the contest with Frampton. The defender slaps it away here for the Pies. Hand pass from Nick Dacos back to Frampton. And now spinning through traffic. Will Parker wrapped up by Blakey. Made no attempt. And as a result, Will wins the free kick. And he just ambles towards half four. He loves the flying shot, Nick Blakey. That's how he kicks his goals. And the Swans salute with the first of that third term. They cut the margin back to 14 points. Collingwood 6-9-45. Sydney 4-7-31. 2.5 minutes played, third quarter. Friday night footy on ABC Sport. Joel Patful, Stephen Williams.
3: Just a couple of mistakes, Joel. Billy Frampton coming out, just missing the target and putting pressure on his teammates. Sydney were able to win the ball back, and Blakey was the player that we talked about, wasn't it, at the start of this quarter, that it had a bit of the footy, but he needed to be a little bit more damaging, and he certainly has this quarter. That's the sort of goals that we're used to seeing from him, and yeah, the Swans are looking a little bit more dangerous, and if they can start to win ball out of the middle, get it down there quickly without Collingwood able to get extras back behind the ball, they can get themselves back into the match.
8: 21 possessions now for Blakey, 491 metres gained. And an excellent goal on the run from the Lizard. Margin back to just 14. Oscar Steen gets it going from the ball up. Here's Hayes, can't get hands onto it. Lots of pressure now from Sydney. But it spills out to Crisp, throws it on his left boot. This will sit up for long, drop to Chessmark. He's able to regather it though, bouncing ball around the attacking goal square for Collingwood. West out to meet it. Edwards right there with him. They take it over the boundary line. We'll have a throw in left forward pocket for Collingwood. He's now only lead by 14 points.
9: Momentum with the Swans on the side of half time. Toss back in. Deep in attack. The Magpies. Grundy, as he was brought to ground by Ned Long. Hand pass out of bounds for a throw-in. By the way, momentum with the power in Darwin. They now lead by 3 points on the Suns. 6-6-42 plays. 6-3-39 as we approach halftime there. Of course, the Suns have won their past nine in the top end. If we toss it back in here. A bit of push going on there with Nick Dacos. And Sam Wicks giving away the free kick. Well, that was silly. And the umpire, in fact, also signals to Sam Wicks. So, mate, that was just stupid. He was pushing Nick Dacos near that member's stand in the pocket and tried his luck one too many times. Umpire saw it and pinged the Swans defender.
3: We saw him kick a goal from here in the first quarter, didn't we? So he would be feeling pretty good about it.
9: Especially the fact the Swans had momentum. This is the stuff you don't want to happen. Give the ball straight back to them. And a player like Nick Dacos, we'll see if he can make them pay. He kicked those two goals in the first quarter. Dacos from the boundary line. Drop punt. Right across the face. Didn't quite have the carry. So on the behind line, it's now helped through for a minor score. Magpies by 15 points here. 5 minutes played. Third quarter.
8: Blakey will bring it back in for Sydney once more. That laser-like left boot finds Edwards. Just outside defensive 50. Right half back. As Wicks running off him, decides to dart inside instead and drive it up to the wing. Amadi and Kerno the targets. Well done, Frampton. At front position. Handball's back to Josh Dacos. He's caught one high from Kerno. Perhaps a bit of frustration there. Struggling to really impose himself on the game. The Swan spearhead. Josh Dacos with the free kick at left half back. Raises the arm and says, I'm going long. Looks at his brother in Nick Dacos. It's another free kick to Collingwood, though, against the wrong. Throwing Rowan Steele out of the contest. And he'll give it off to Nick Dacos on the wing.
9: Dacos draws the player. Hand pass wide to Goey. Pops it near the 50. It's marked by Elliott. 55 from goal. And he goes into the pocket. Back in the hole, McCartan. Long tried to get there for the Magpies. McCartan clears, but he finds the chest of Nick Dacos again. Intercepted at left half forward for the Pies, who lead by 15 points here at the Sydney Cricket Ground. Dacos into the pocket. I'll go again here. And this time he does make no mistake. The mark is taken by Jack Buller. So the former Swan. Played 10 games in the red and white, Jack Buller, after being a mid-season rookie a few years ago now. One up a set shot here to extend Collingwood's lead once again.
3: Beautiful kick and a terrific lead. Just used his body nicely to hold the Sydney player out. And then, the ball's obviously pretty good to grab now. The rain's gone.
9: The Swans kick three in a row by the side of half-time. Jack Buller, who turns 25 tomorrow, trots in here. No real distance, but he sprays it across the face again. And a minus score. So 6-11-47 now, Collingwood. The Swans are 4-7-31.
8: Mills goes short to Blakey.

0: tries to give the Swans some run. Darts away from Hayes, gets it to McCartan. Now Bice checks in board, has a bounce. The Pies close on him, so he has to go short to Blakey. He's starting to have a real influence on this game. His 24th touch coming up. Leads all possession getters on the ground. Switches it to Melikan at centre halfback. They'll move it to the other side now, Sydney. Edwards is the target on the wing. As Wicks running off him. It's a shepherd from Edwards to move Schultz out of the contest. Now kicks inside 50. Amati with a nice leap. Got two hands to it. Where are the crummers? Maynard's there first for Collingwood. Handed it over to Papley though. Good tackle on him by Crisp. Caught holding the ball. Superb from the Collingwood veteran. Mowed down Papley, won the free kick, left back pocket.
1: That's 272nd consecutive game, Jack Crisp. He keeps doing stuff like that. Pies by 16. He comes beyond defensive. If he ball wants to sit, can't quite finish off the grab. On this member's side of the ground, Wicks for the Swans. Hand pass off here, McCartan, and now Mills with a shove from McCreary. Play rolls on here, Sarong. Inboard for Wicks. Loops a handball wide here. Missed its target. Crisp slaps it ahead of Grundy. And that comes back to Frampton, who can clear beyond defensive 50. Frantic ball here at left half back for the Magpies. It comes to Schultz. Hand pass back here again to Buller. Up against the boundary line. Breaking away now goes Rowan Steele. Up inside 50. One-on-one. Blakey in the contest with West. Advantage paid Collingwood. And there's dribble effort down there from Will Hayes. Goes through for a minor score. Magpies creating opportunities, but it's now 6-12, plays 4-7. Collingwood by 17 points.
0: By short to Lloyd. Now to Blakey.
2: He's almost got too much room, hasn't he, Blakey? They need to probably just sit someone on him, because if anyone's going to get Sydney back in the game, he looks like he's the man that's willing to take Collingwood on.
0: The Pies have blocked up the corridor, which Sydney love to use, so slow going for the Swans around the boundary. McCartan looks for Grundy. Hand it down to Rowbottom. Sarong's there as well. Who can win the ground ball? Grundy sockets it off the ground. Smartly. But in front of Curno was Howe. He clears the area. It'll come back in though. Courtesy of Jordan. He misses his target completely. And that's the last touch free kick going the way of Collingwood. He put it out in front of McInerney. It was wide. And McInerney struggling to get into the game as well. Number one score involvement player in the AFL has just one score involvement tonight.
1: Collingwood by 17. Maynard, members side, he goes. Players converge. McCartan down here for Elliott, only as far as him, and now Sheldrick wrapped up in a tackle.
2: The ball handling's a lot better, isn't it, this quarter? The rain has gone away, and the players have certainly been able to flick the ball around a lot with a lot more assurance than they did in that second quarter.
1: There's a bit of concern here as well for Oscar Steen. Declan Byrne, down to you.
3: Yeah, he got sandwiched in that contest. He's holding his nose. I don't think there's any blood coming out, but Dacos straight away pointed to the head and informed the umpire, who has stopped play, so he'll hobble off. He was holding his head, but one of his legs he cannot put any pressure on. Does not look nice right now for Oscar Steen.
1: He's coming off here at the SCG. By the way, in Darwin, I mentioned the power led by 3 points. The Suns kick the next three goals since I last mentioned that. So they're now out by 15 as we approach halftime there. Declan, back down to you.
3: Yeah, we just got another replay. So it was less that he was sandwiched. It was more that he went to leap off. Fairly, like, not much contact and the knee buckled. So we'll keep an eye on that.
0: Holding his left knee. Big worry for the Pies. Papley runs away with it. Nice kick towards Amati. Couldn't take the mark. He's won the free kick, though, for a chopping of the arms. But Joel Amati's been really quiet tonight. He'll have his first shot on goal. 45 metres out, 45-degree angle. And off the back of the Oscar Steen injury, this could be a double whammy for Collingwood potentially.
4: Well, they've moved the ball a bit better this quarter, haven't they? And skills obviously a lot better. Papley hitting the target inside 50 then. But they've actually switched the ball as well from one wing to the other and opened up the other side, not trying to go straight through Collingwood every time.
0: Joel Amati, equal leading goal kicker for Sydney this season. With Curno on 21, it's not a good effort to not kick that with conviction. Through for a behind. Collingwood's lead is 16 points. Back down to Declan.
3: Steen's going straight down to the room, still flanked by a physio either side of him, hardly putting any pressure on that left leg. So knee issue for Steen, unlikely to return.
1: Not great news for the visitors, who lead by 16 points. Quainer Makes light work of Patley. Goes on the advance beyond defensive 50. Milliken should have marked. Double fisted spoil out of bounds in front of the interchange gates. By the way, Graham from Carnup points out that I think Tony's actually in Lake Varley in WA. Didn't think Lake Varley sounded familiar. I think his satellite phone's playing up. Thank you, Graham. Lake Varley's just north of Lake King, which is east of Newdigate, which is east of Lake Grace, where the Mortons and Nat Fife hail from. Thank you, Graham. Back in it comes here at the SCG. Game on the line as Nick Dacos chases that ball towards the boundary line for a throw-in again. Trout from Reservoir, who's actually in Budapest at the moment, doing some trekking around these parts. Join the app and commentary. Keep it up. I'm a Bombers supporter. So no rush to get back for September. Thank you, Trout, for your text. 0437 774 774. The Pies by 16 here.
0: They've got a problem in the ruck now. It was Ned Long who was doing the ruck work opposed to Brody Grundy. Courtesy of the injury of Oscar Steen. Left half back. Nick Dacos is there under pressure. Recovers, though, beautifully. He gives it, don't argue. Superb from Nick Dacos. The handball over the top to Steen and gets it back. Grundy chasing him. Taps it out in front of himself again, Dacos. Majestic work to find Schultz in the end, but an excellent tackle on Long. Wins it back to the Swans on the wing. Jordan to Mills. Another turnover though. Strong tackle on Maynard. And he's caught holding the ball. The pressure's ramping up now. Turnovers both ways. And eventually McCartan's tackle on Maynard earns Sydney a free kick on the logo on the wing.
2: That was a great tackle because Maynard's not an easy man to tackle. So well done, McCartan.
0: Dacos did his best to get Collingwood going forward, but the Swans' pressure kept coming. They've won it back. Here's Melikan. He'll send Sydney inside 50. Amadi and McDonald spoil each other in the end. Sheldrick can't get hands to it. Papley can, though. Flying shot from the boundary. Todd Papley with a ripper. That's the loudest roar inside the SCG all night. Tom Papley energising the Swans, his first goal of the game, and all of a sudden it's back to a 10-point lead to Collingwood.
4: Well, it happens quick, doesn't it? That's how damaging they are and how dangerous they are when they get the ball inside 50. They can score quickly. Off the back of Blakey, giving them some run off half back, and Papley looking dangerous up forward as well, but repeat entries and that pressure that the Swans mids are starting to create as well, that tackle pressure, big tackle from McCartan in the middle. Sets the tone and gets the ball going. Gets the crowd involved as well and a bit of energy around the ball.
1: The Magpies kicked the first five goals of the game in that first term. And since then, the Swans have kicked five of the next six.
2: They've been able to turn the ball over on the wing rather than back inside their defensive 50. So they've pushed up, winning the ball in the middle of the ground and then going forward a lot quicker.
1: Declan Burns shortly from the restart. Comes here for Rowan Steele. Sweeping hand pass forward. By Bice, ball jars free, kept moving though for the Pies, and Allen goes deep inside 50, it'll bounce in the square, and just towed forward by Dan McStay. It's set up for him, he stuck the left boot out, and the Pies respond almost immediately. From 10 points back to 16 Collingwood's way, 7-12-54, plays 5-8-38, Declan Byrne on the boundary.
3: Serious concerns down here, just to reiterate for Oscar Steen. So he's having that left knee assessed. Collingwood are going to let us know when more information comes to hand. But both those physios who helped him down to the rooms have returned. Steen hasn't. We assume night done.
2: That big mature body of Angus Anderson as well. He was grabbed in a tackle, but he was strong enough to actually be able to shrug and get a boot to the ball. Sydney wanted holding the ball, but he got his boot to it, which was fair enough. Play on and a good goal by the Maggies.
0: The Jack Buller doing the ruck work now. They've rotated through a few already with Steen off the ground. Collingwood lead by 16 points. A much needed goal to McStay. Heaney well tackled. Ball spills free. Sarong can't gather it. They work it out to side bottom. Good pressure from the Pies. A kick on the left. Set up nicely for Elliott, but McCartan recovered well. Saw it over the boundary line. Throw in left forward pocket for Collingwood to lead by 16 points. 17 minutes gone in the third quarter.
1: At least for the time being, not so slippery conditions. After some earlier rainfall, back in it comes. McStay in the contest with McDonald. Hand pass comes over here for the Pies. McCreary to Goey, and now Josh Dacos. Snatched it away from Papley. Left it behind, though. Picked up by a robot on the Swans. Goes straight here to Frank.

0: Clifton on the members' wing. Looking across now for the Pies. Howe. He chooses the corridor. Anderson. No contact from the bottom. It's going to be a free kick here. The former Swans VFL player from Coffs Harbour, Angus Anderson. High kick inside forward 50. Pies by 16 points. McStay with a running start. Couldn't get there. Mellican the defender. Now gathered by Edwards for the Sydney Swans. Bursting onto it now. Hayes, and he can straighten up on goal. And he slots the finish as well. What a goal for Will Hayes. And the Magpies see some momentum in this third term. Just when it looked like the Swans were coming. Margin back to 22 points. Collingwood 8-12-60. Sydney 5-8-38. 18 and a half played in the third quarter. Right on for your ABC Sport. Your experts are Joel Patful and Steve Williams.
1: Well, what a response. I mean, every time they look like the Swans are going to get back into the game, Collingwood find a way to score, and it almost looked like they'd miss a few opportunities. They kick point after point, and the Swans are getting back into it, but, you know, the dam is say goal and got a bit of momentum going forward, but they're just creating that pressure once again. Deep inside 50, create the contest, and the Smalls go to work.
2: And not relying on their experience either. The young boys are the guys that have stepped up and kicked a couple of important goals.
3: Dacos, Nick Dacos, back on the ground and back to full forward again. Doesn't go to the centre circles for the baller. Really interesting tactics. It's working well, though. Here's Heaney. Wins an important clearance for Sydney. His kick isn't great. Ball shallow of Amati. Quainer led him to the football. Frampton now. Back to Quainer. And Josh Takos. Sweeping handball outside defensive 50. Degorry has it now. Kicks for the corridor. Coming out to meet it is Mills. Good spoil away from Crisp. Falls the way of the Swans. Pressure from the Pies. Win it back. Long can't get clean hands to it. Some tired bodies will fall on it. Eventually spills free. Warner with the tackle. We'll have a ball up. Left half forward for Sydney. In fact, it's a free kick. It's going the way of the Swans for holding the ball. Good tackle by Warner. For Sydney with a chance to go inside 50, trailing by 22 points.
0: And Warner wastes no time. 60 from goal. Onto the goal square. Quainer. Nothing on the intercept grab. Roses burst by. Turns Quainer inside out himself. He was dumped. And the ball goes out of bounds towards... In fact, it's a loose ball. It's just sort of gathered right up against the boundary line by Ned Long. And the Magpies go beyond defensive 50. Out after it now, Cunningham on the eastern wing of the ground. So it will remain a 22-point lead in Collingwood's favour. By the way, in Darwin, it's halftime there. A five-goal burst for the Suns has them up by 27 points against the Power. 11-3-69, plays 6-6-42.
3: Ned Long doing the ruck work opposed to Grundy again. So Grundy wins it cleanly. Down to Heaney. Now Mills assesses his options inside 50. McDonald the target. Couldn't take the mark, but recovered well and snapped really. Excellent goal, Logan McDonald. Was quick to react when the ball hit the turf. Sharp snap from the right forward pocket. The Swans respond. Collingwood's lead is 16 points late in the third term at the SCG.
2: A terrific goal, wasn't it? He hasn't had the greatest night, but he had his opportunity, and that's two really impressive goals, one by Papley and that one by McDonald. Goals out of nothing that have kept the Swans in the game.
1: This goal from stoppage as well from the wing, this ruck battle is going to be more and more important as the game goes on, isn't it? Obviously, Collingwood under man going into the game, and now with the young Steen going down, they're going to have to really have a makeshift ruck here. And I think it was McStay, the last centre bounce. I'm not sure who's heading in there now. But Hughes going into
0: it's this. It's Buller. He'll contest the ruck against Brody Grundy. We saw Oscar Steen go off the 10-minute mark at the third term with a leg or knee injury. Collingwood by 16 points here. And the Swans get first hands to it. McInerney spun on the tackle. Slapped forward down there by Heaney on the members' wing. Out in front of the Bice. Steadies. Kicks inside 50. McInerney is there again. He takes the chest mark. 40 from goal. Slight angle right of centre.
2: Just a bit of class. Heaney's a guy now, isn't he? He's been able to win that ball around the stoppage in the middle of the ground and get it forward. And a nice kick there by Bice off the outside of the boot just to bring McInerney into the match.
0: Justin McInerney at his recent five-year contract extension. And just 25 and a half disposals on the campaign so far. Cut it back to 10 points with a set shot here. And he runs.

0: Pies by 10. 8-12, 60 plays, 7-8-50. We've hit time on here in the third quarter. Friday night, 40 on ABC Sport. The Margaret game from the SCG. Declan Byrne on the boundary.
1: Confirmation from Collingwood. Oscar Steen will take no more part in the game, assessing that knee injury. To repeat, if you've just tuned in, leapt up going for the mark, no contact, and his knee gave way. So left knee injury, Oscar Steen ruled out for the remainder of the game.
2: So a big worry for Collingwood moving forward in terms of Oscar Steen's fitness. Bit of immediate worry for them is Brody Grundy's dominance in the ruck as a result. He's getting clean hands on it every single time and working it forward for Sydney. Collingwood's lead is just 10 points now. It's Buller in the ruck opposed to Grundy once more. Grundy just plucks it out of the air himself. This is a serious worry for Collingwood. The free kick going the way of the Swans as well. It won't be a 50-metre penalty because the Pies have taken the ball away. Quick Campbell goes the way of Blakey. Has a bounce into the SCG and then chisels one to McEnany again. He's taken the mark. Umpire said it went the 15. Gives the quick handball to Heaney from 49 on the run. Just wide. Not sure why he didn't take the set shot, McEnany. He kicked one just a minute ago from a similar area. But they are coming in a big way, Sydney. Collingwood's lead now 9 points. And Grundy doing as he pleases in the middle of the ground.
0: It's as small as the margin has been since the opening stages in Collingwood's favour. Now free kick spotted here from out of the defensive 50. It's going to be going back Sydney's way. And Callum Mills. So Callum Mills pops it high to the hot spot here. Up goes McDonald. Spoiled away by Jeremy Howe. He tracks it towards the pocket in company with Sidebottom. And now we'll throw it back in at right full forward Randwick end. 8-12 plays, 7-9. Wouldn't suggest a classic of goal scoring tonight, but anyone's game from here. The Pies by 9 points late in this third quarter.
3: Starting to get on top in the clearances are the Swans, and inside 50s are now in their favour as well, so being played up the Swans' end of the ground.
2: Grundy pushes Buller off the ball again. Papley with a handball over his shoulder looking for Mills. And he's taken over the boundary line. That might be insufficient intent, and it is. Against Buller, who waited for contact. The Swans were smart, stood off him. And that is the old-fashioned deliberate. So Callum Mills, the captain of Sydney, with the shot from 50 out, right up on the boundary line. It's a pretty good-looking effort, but a miss to the right-hand side, through for a behind. Collingwood's lead just 8 points now. Sydney 7-10-52. Magpies 8-12-60. 25 and a half gone in the third term. Friday night footy, and so Doug Nicholls round on ABC Sport.
0: So, oh, the kick out was dicey. Missed Houston, pounced on by Curno, back to Warner. Patley bursts by and finishes. Oh no! To the top of the square, he dribbles to the right and misses from almost point blank range.
3: They're just trying to be a smart Alec.
0: He's certainly one of those. Goodness me, Collingwood by 7 points.
2: The misses of the season. Quainer up to the wing. Grundy is front position. McCartan sends it right back inside 50 again. Off hands. Free kick Sydney. No, it's not. Goes the way of Maynard. Or Quainer, in fact. And he's coming forward at a rate of knots now for the Swans. Happily missing an absolute sitter a moment ago that would have brought the margin back to just a point. Pies go inside the middle of the ground. Dropped mark by Chris. The pressure's coming for them now. Gathered by Warner. And off he goes. Manages to work it forward. Bouncing ball. Well done by Roses. Clever soccer off the ground. Gathered nicely though by Quainer. We move forward to Sweet. Again though, Collingwood cough it up. Warner once more. Bouncing ball across the goal square. Side bottom. Happy to see it over the boundary line. Another throw in. Right forward pocket for Sydney. And it's just relentless now, the inside 50 entries. Collingwood lead by 7 points.
3: We're sort of wondering whether Collingwood could maintain that pressure that they're able to put on Sydney in the first half, but it's just dropped off a little bit, giving the Swans a little bit more time with the footy, and they're making them pay.
0: Missing a ruckman too, Collingwood. Oscar Steen out in the third term. That knee injury, back in the ruck, uncontested. Grundy, hand pass off. Here is brought down to the Cootie holding the ball. Umpire saw that he ducked.
3: Good decision.
0: And was wise to it, so it will be free kick.

0: forward of Maynard.
1: Umpires normally get sucked in with that one, but it was great to see that the umpire paid that.
0: Just on the Papley miss there. What's worse, Steve? You reckon the around the corner set shot or the dribble kicks from 15 metres out?
1: Well, it's a bit of a toss up, isn't it?
0: Yeah.
1: But they normally kick the dribble kick.
0: The dribble kicks, yeah. Well, I don't. Ridiculous. Collingwood by 7 points here. 8-12, plays 7-11. 28 go on the third term at a packed Sydney Cricket Ground.
2: It's a pretty tense SCG as well now. Their team is coming, and they still trail by 7 points late in the third term. And Collingwood find a way to steady. Here's Dacos. Nick Dacos just taps that in front of himself. Couldn't pick it up cleanly. And now Jordan, his direct opponent, sockets it off the ground inside 50. Bounced off the chest of Curto. Gathered by Frampton. And Quainer's handball misses its target. It's another boundary throw in that right forward pocket. There's been about 10 of them in this third term.
3: And it's Collingwood's turn to face the pressure here, isn't it? They need to be clean. They need to hit some targets and get the game back on their terms. A few easy turnovers and some missed balls.
1: Charlie Curnow's attacked that footy three or four times like that tonight and just hasn't been able to handle it in his hands.
0: Back in it comes Grundy, looking for Heaney. Knocked away in the pass of Crisp. Begoa gets involved as well. The piles are now with numbers off half back. Now pass out in space, tracked by Schultz. Little 1-2 ball. Mills kept chasing. Edwards slaps it back here. Buller tries hard. Cunningham tackles him. On the loose ball, Edwards for the Swans. Tumbles it towards half forward. Missed the pack. Bounce there for Sheldrick. Onto it now. Sheldrick dribbles. Doesn't go anywhere. Bounces toward the square. Chadwater sticks out the boot and suckers it through. Well, that dribbled through. But Chadwater gets the full 6 points. Back to a one-point ball game. The Pies still lead, but the Swans are well and truly coming.
1: I think we can sign off on that dribble kick off the ground. That was all he could do, and that's what Chad Warner can do. He's got some freakish skills and just that applied pressure. Collingwood were doing that to Sydney in the first half. Now the roles have been reversed.
0: The margin hasn't been this low since the opening minute of the game, and the Swans haven't led at all so far tonight. One suspects that may change very soon.
3: They're as scrappy of goals as you could kick the Swans' goals. There's nothing pretty about it, is there? But they're somehow finding a way to get the ball forward, scrambling, kicking, finding its way through the middle.
2: The Socceroos would love a bit of that in about a month's time at the World Cup. Chad Warner, deadly off the ground in front of goal. Collingwood lead by a point. Inside 50s, 19-7 in this quarter, but they win the clearance, the Pies. It's with Nick Dacos from 50. Important defensive mark by Cunningham. In the goal square for the Swans. Happy to go short. Marked by McCartan, and now he's marched up the ground. 50-metre penalty against Schultz. And he's all going Sydney's way right now. Campbell quickly to Mills. He'll kick to half forward. Over the head of Sarong, but he does want to track it back and take the grab. And now centre it for Heaney. The mark is paid, and it's gone 15 according to the umpire. And Isaac Heaney, the Swans superstar, will have a shot from 50 out, 45-degree angle to the right, to put Sydney in front for the first time tonight.
3: He's been good, Sarong. There's been a few moments where he's had to put his head over the footy and went back with the flight then, and he's been clean as well when he's had the ball in his hands.
2: 26 disposals and 3 goals last week for Isaac Heaney. One of the premier players in the competition. He's got some teammates screaming for it in the corridor. He'll take matters into his own hands. Bring the SCG to its feet. Sydney have the lead for the first time. 9-11-65, Collingwood 8-12-60. Isaac Heaney with a monster goal.
1: I'm not sure, Joel, what his teammates were thinking there. Isaac Heaney's one of the great kicks in the AFL, and when he's within range, he's going to go back every time, back himself in, and after a scratchy start, he's starting to become a really important player in this game.
3: Well, he's one of the main movers, isn't he? He's getting on top, and I'm not sure what they're thinking, trying to get a kick inside 50 when he's, like you said, one of the best kicks at the Swans and in the AFL as well.
0: 9 different goal kickers so far. In fact, yes, but they're 9 goals so far. That would make sense. The Swans in front by 5 points as we approach

0: Three-quarter time at the SCG. Free kick, Sydney out of the right. Puller infringed on Grundy. Grundy wastes no time. Fires a hand pass to Robotham. Down the corridor he goes with a right foot drive. Two on two. Coming in defence, Maynard shares it with Quainer. The Pies are away here. Beyond defensive. Fifth, you know they're not. Blakey marks to intercept it. Left half forward. Takes on with a fend there on steel. And his disposal is wasted. Out of bounds on the full at the Randwick end. So possession back with the Magpies, who now trail by 5 points.
1: Just needed to go back, didn't he, Blakey? Take the protection of the mark and wait for something to set up in inside forward 50.
2: The energy around the SCG propelled him forward, perhaps. McInerney's taking the mark now on the wing. So it is just coming in rapidly inside 50 for Sydney. Collingwood powerless to stop it at the moment. Quainer with the important spoil, though, down to Josh Dacos, sweeping handball out to Degoe. And they just find a way to slow this game down and take a mark on the wing. They can't. Edwards grabs it. They send the Swans forward again, leading by 5 points now. The left half forward, Kerno the target, happy to palm it down to Sheldrick. Sheldrick couldn't gather it. Excellent tackle by Grundy on his former teammate in Degoe. Went through the hands of Quainer, fell the way of Rowbottom. There's a free kick going the way of Sydney for a high tackle on Justin McInerney. And he'll have a shot for his second goal of the quarter from 30 metres out in the left forward pocket.
1: They've had a pretty good run tonight, I reckon, but with the umps and the Swans.
2: For a high tackle against Quainer. It's probably there technically, probably there. But was the force there? Collingwood fans will say no. So McInerney to have a shot after the three-quarter time siren.
1: And he won't be able to run around and hook it. He's got to go straight.
2: And he loves these situations. Put the Swans out to an 11-point lead, heading into the last change. Justin McInerney has missed it shallow side. But the Swans faithful have loved that turn from their team. The ladder leading 8-1 Sydney Swans. They've overturned a big deficit to lead by 6 points at three-quarter time.
0: Trailed by 33 points in that second quarter and have had momentum for the most part since then. They have 9 different goal kickers, they being McInerney, Grundy, Warner, Kerno, Heaney, Papley, Sarong, McDonald and Blakey. Meanwhile, for Collingwood so far in this game, 2 goals for Nick Dacos to go with his 23 disposals, singles to Hayes, Anderson, Schultz, Long, Charlie West and Dan McStay, a crucial goal in that third term as well. With the Swans in front for the first time in this game, leading by 6 points at the final change. You can keep your text coming, 0437 774 774. It's Sydney 9-12-66, Collingwood 8-12-60. It's all coming your way across ABC Radio, News Radio and ABC Listen. 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
0: And pass from Nick Dacos back to Frampton and now spinning through traffic. Will Parker wrapped up by Blakey, made no attempt. And as a result, Hooker wins the free kick. And he just ambles towards half four. He loves the flying shot, Nick Blakey. That's how he kicks his goals.
8: Yeah, he got sandwiched in that contest. He was holding his head, but one of his legs he cannot put any pressure on. Does not look nice right now for Oscar Steen.
2: And Marty and McDonald spoil each other in the end. Sheldrick can't get hands to it. Papley can, though. Flying shot from the boundary. Tom Papley with a ripper.
0: Ball jars free. Kept moving, though, for the Pies. And Allen goes deep inside 50. It'll bounce in the square and just towed forward by Dan McStay. It's set up for him. He stuck the left boot out and the Pies respond almost immediately. Milliken the defender, now gathered by Edwards for the Sydney Swans, bursting onto it now, Hayes, and he can straighten up on goal. And he slots the finish as well. What a goal for Will Hayes.
2: Down to Heaney, now Mills assesses his options inside 50. McDonald the target, couldn't take the mark, but recovered well and snapped really. excellent goal, Logan McDonald.
0: Slapped forward down there by hanging on the member's wing. Out in front of the Bice. Steadies. Kicks inside 50. McInerney is there again. Cut it back to 10 points with a set shot here. And he rides it all the way home. On the loose ball, Edwards for the Swans. Tumbles it towards half forward. It missed the pack. Bounce there for Sheldrick. Onto it now, Sheldrick. Dribbles. Doesn't go anywhere. Bounces toward the square. Chadwater sticks out the boot and suckers it through. Well, that dribbled through. But Chadwater gets the full 6 points.
2: Ball quickly to Mills. He'll kick to half forward. Over the head of Sorong, but he does try to track it back and take the grab. And now centre it for Heaney. The mark is paid. He'll take matters into his own hands. Bring the SCG to its feet. Sydney have the lead for the first time.
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0: Yeah, the home side did hit the front for the first time late in that third term here. The Sydney Swans by 6 points over Collingwood at the SCG. You're with Brett Sprigg alongside Dan Garb to our experts, Joel Patfill and Steve Williams, very shortly. Just quickly, it's about to get the third term underway at Morara Oval in Darwin. Gold Coast leads Yatabulti, Port Adelaide by 27 points. The Power took the lead halfway through the second term before Gold Coast kicked the last five goals for that 27-point halftime margin. We'll get you there for the closing stages once we're finished here at the SCG, or you can hear the coverage uninterrupted via AFL Extra via the ABC Listen app. Will Graham and Lockie Jones both out with concussions, while Lockie Weller is out with a hamstring, so some injury news there. Should mention the NRL Magic Round continues or is underway tonight in Brisbane. The Sharks 38 beat the Bulldogs 16, and in the second half, the Dolphins of Redcliffe 24 leads South Sydney 10. The A-League men's
2: semi-final,
0: second leg.
2: Auckland have won through to the grand final. So sorry, Stephen Williams, your Adelaide United boys are out, beaten 3-0 at home. So
1: disappointing.
2: Auckland through
1: result.
2: To the grand final. They'll play the Newcastle Jets or Sydney FC in the decider. If Newcastle win, they'll host it. If Sydney win, then Auckland will host the grand final.
0: Okay, there we go. Thank you, Garby, for that. All right, the here and now here at the SCG. Swans by 6 points. Joel Patfill, Steve Williams.
9: Well, the Pies have got to sort out how they can compete in the middle, don't they, really? That's a big question. I mean, Brody Grundy was just first hands on the footy and giving Heaney first access, which you can't really compete with, especially in their centre square there. So they got the ball moving forward and just really built up that pressure on those Collingwood defenders. So, I mean, to Collingwood's credit, they're holding in there, but that pressure definitely dropped off. They got some more time with the ball in their hand and the Swans were able to use it. So that's their main concern, but whether they have someone that can go there and even try and nullify Grundy a little bit. I mean, inside 50s are now 56-42 in favour of the Swans, so really getting the ball in there quickly.
1: Billy Frampton's their tallest player that's left on the field, so whether they take him away from a defence or give him a running ruck, but that's where it's going to be won and lost. And that quarter was Grundy, Heaney, Blakey and McInerney really started to dominate the game. And when you got Blakey streaming through the middle of the ground, the ground's dried up now too, so the players are handling the ball pretty well. Sydney looked really dangerous.
0: By the way, Warramungu man Aiden from Tennant Creek tuning in tonight. Thanks, ABC, for calling the game on Sir Doug Nicholls Around. Cheers and go the Bombers. Don the sash. Thank you, Aiden. Swans by 6 points here. Final term underway. Heaney tries to crash through a pack and the umpire spotted a free kick, which will in fact go Isaac Heaney's way from that very first stoppage to start the final quarter. Inside 50 he goes, Kerns in the contest with Frampton at the drop. McInerney runs into Josh Dacos. He's brought down ball and all, and the umpire will toss it up 35 out from the Swans attacking goal. Inside the first 30 seconds of this final quarter.
9: He just doesn't look right, Kerno, does he? He should have had first access to the ball then and couldn't quite get to it.
2: Grundy opposed to McStay, taps it down, but straight to DeGoey. Releases pressure up to the wing. Long gathers it in front of Edwards. Well tackled with Schultz. Down there by Callum Mills. So ball spills over the boundary line in front of the Magpies bench. They've got work to do now. Trailing by 6 points. The throw in. They've got to find a way to stop Brody Grundy as well. Oscar Steen off with an injury. The big story here tonight from an injury point of view. And Grundy and McStay see that over the boundary line. We'll have another throw in. So McStay, perhaps the only one who can match it with Grundy in terms of strength.
0: Sydney by 6 points. No change to our three-quarter time score just yet. Grundy to go. He cleverly just snacks it forward here for his teammate Lockie Schultz. High desperate ball inside 50, but it's watched by McCartan, who intercepts in the left back pocket for the Swans. Short chip pass to find Blakey. And the Lizard turns it beyond defensive 50. Sets a task there for Heaney, who was outnumbered. Now Bice was taken high. Free kick with the Swans in the left half-back flank.
1: That's an arrogant kick by Blakey, isn't it? Just to try to spot someone out with three guys around him. There it is again.
2: He's got it back, though. Possession number 29 coming up for Blakey. Driving ball from the wing. Amati the target. Maynard came in to help and won the contest. Spilled the way of Quainer. Knocked off it by Cootie. Now we'll have a throw-in just outside attacking 50 for Sydney. Lead by 6 points, early stages of the final term.
9: Well, they've got to look at someone going to Blakey as well at some stage, don't they? He's sitting there in 20 metres of space, already had the three touches this quarter, and he's the one that's setting them up. And like you say, he'll continue to go to those kicks. He might not hit every one, but eventually he's going to kick on.
0: Voice of Joel Patful from a Lion and Giant on ABC Sport. Down it comes to Goey, slides in. Player taken without the football. It's going to be free kick going Magpie's way. And now Quainer bursts by. Up the members' side he goes. McCartan spoils it out of bounds near the interchange gates for a throw-in.
1: They look a lot more assured, Sydney, now after that rain has gone. The ground's dried up. It's certainly suiting the way they want to play their footy.
0: Meanwhile, in Darwin, Gold Coast by 35. Over the power, early stages, third term there, which looks more like a typical Gold Coast Suns Darwin scoreline. Grundy tries to soccer it forward here. Gets on his hands and knees and gets the hand pass off to Bice, and he's collected there by Nick Dacos. So ball up on the wing.
2: Well, Nick Dacos' influence has waned a bit on the game. Jordan's starting to have a bit more influence around the ball when he goes to him. Heaney wins that important contest, gets it to Bice. The kick inside 50. Coming out to meet it again was Maynard. Clears the defensive 50 area and wins a free kick. Got some afters there from Curno. Frampton now comes in to remonstrate with Charlie Curno. Maynard will take the free kick from the right back pocket. Nick Dacos, 23 touches, 2 goals, but after his electric first half, a little bit quieter in the second. Maynard with the free kick now, up to the wing. Edwards in best position for the Swans. Grundy was there as well, socket off the ground by McStay.
0: Contest on the wing, Elliott first, hands to it, overran the ball. In fact, Mills gets there involved for the Swans. And now McInerney, near the point of the square. Edwards slides in now for the home side. It's locked in, and the umpire will ball it up.
1: Pretty good job there by Edwards. Collingwood had three players just screaming forward of the play. He was able to hold it up and cause a stoppage.
0: Grundy flies through the air against McStay. Ball jars free to Goey off to Crisp. Pies away at half forward. Crisp on that left foot kick on the run. Bounced off the chest of Melican. Edwards is back there on the last line for the Swans. McCartan just has to get boot to ball. And it goes out just beyond the junction of 50. So it is last touch Sydney. Free kick Collingwood.
2: The ball's in the hands. The Pies. It's Hayes that'll bring it in. The leap by West. Couldn't take the grab. Long's down there. West had the chance to get boot to ball, but was well tackled. Spilled free. Through for a behind. Play on quickly to Sydney. Here's Grundy.
0: Grundy chooses the members' side of the ground. The contest down there. Cootie with Quainor. Quainor chasing at ground level, gets a hand pass from Pratt, and Cootie runs down Quainor holding the ball. Cootie's second effort awarded. Swans with Pat Lino will come back here for the Cootie free kick. Heaney bursts by, goes inside 50 with his 25th disposal of the night. In the contest, it spills off of Marty. Frampton now crumbed by Warner, who snaps and misses near side. The Swans just can't put this game away just yet. 6 points their lead. 6 minutes played, final term, Friday night footy on ABC Sport.
2: Billy Cootie with 8 tackles. Is that just the 3 touches? But he's working really hard forward of centre to put pressure on the Collingwood defence. Pye send it out to the wing. DeGoey's there, trying his best to get Collingwood moving forward again. Picked off by Blakey. The handball to himself is brilliant. Then moves it forward to Pice. He palms it to Grundy. The kick to half forward was scrappy. Had a lot more time than he thought, Grundy. Perhaps he's exhausted than a mountain of work tonight. Collingwood up to the wing.

picked off nicely by Edwards. Gets it to Blakey. Heaney and now McInerney. That forward handball game in vogue for Sydney again. Here's Cootie. Tackled well by Maynard.

0: And the chain of hand pass that comes to Steele. Now his kick to the outer side was lost by Hayes. Milliken follows up, but his hand pass is intercepted and it goes out of bounds for a throw-in.
1: They're holding up well, that Collingwood defence. One-on-one and zoning off, helping each other out in the air. 9 goals from 60 inside 50s have been able to keep the Swans to.
0: Suns by 41 points in Darwin, by the way. The Swans by 6 points here at the SCG in the final term.
2: Grundy just slaps it away from Buller. He's been one of the best players on the ground, if not the best, Brody Grundy. Had a huge influence. McCartan couldn't take the ball cleanly at half-back, though. Mills was there to support, went short to McInerney. That was barely 15 metres. Collingwood fans don't like that. McInerney goes centrally to Wicks. Now Blakey once more. Possession number 33 for him. Straight down the corridor. Amani out to meet it. Warner doing the roving. A couple of don't argues and the snap on goal bounces across the face. And through for another behind. Chad Warner now with 1 goal, 3 for the night. Sydney lead by 7 points. 8 minutes gone in the final term.
0: Jeremy Howe to kick out. 16th season of contract. Short to Quaynor. He's beyond defensive 50. Edwards kept his feet. Nick Stay from behind. Grundy provides support. Hand pass back to Blakey. The Swans here on the overlap. Grundy can't get a boot to it now. It's gathered again by Cootey. He was taken high. And that will have to be McInerney. He gets the free kick for the Swans at half forward. 7 points is the home side's lead. Here comes Latchley to find Blakey. Plays on around side bottom. Coming to him as well, McCreary. Hand pass goes nowhere, straight to Buller, and he was run down anyway, so it's going to be holding the ball. And Blakey is just a down, clutching his shoulder. He's a bit slow getting up here while it is with the Pies and McCreary at right half-back.
2: Swans by 7 points. McCreary's kick up to the wing. McStay with a nice contest. Here they go, Collingwood. Elliott does the roving. Pops through over the top to West. Centering ball. Nick Dacos is down there, but Milliken takes the grab. Good work defensively by Sydney and Lewis Milliken. Go short to Jordan. Now they've got room to move from right half back. McCartan out to Rowbottom in game 150. Puts it out in front of Roses. He leads Quainer to the ball and marks on the wing. He'll run around on that left boot, which he loves to do, and kick to half forward. Howe with the big leap. Makes a really strong defensive mark at left half back.
0: Swans by 7. Howe plays on down the corridor. His kick skids wide of Anderson. Gathered now by Elliott. Anderson still bursting by. Hand pass inside 50. Lurking onto it now is Will Hayes. Straightens up. Hand pass off here to Nick Dacos. He snaps. It goes up and goes into the behind post, I reckon. Or it's marked by the Swans defence. So they do, in fact, bring it away. No further score. And now the Swans with their skipper in Mills. Coming wide to Riley Bice at left half back. The home side keeps a 7-point lead here. 11 gone, final term, ABC Sport.
3: Well, Collingwood can keep this game close. They're still in it. Sydney they've been dominating the play, but they haven't been able to break it open with scoring. So the Pies still very much in the match.
2: Bice's kick was off hands for a boundary throw in right in front of the Sydney Swans bench. Lead by 7 points. Blakey and Grundy have been dominant. Blakey 34 touches. Grundy with 28. And has just dominated in the ruck. Especially after the injury to Oscar Steen. Few Pies fighting out of their weight division. Opposed to him now. We'll have another ball up. Just wide of the logo. On the swings. Once by 7 points. Ball spills away of Sydney again, but Maynard, who's standing up defensively, takes an important mark at centre-half back. Chip it wide to a fellow veteran in side bottom. What a moment it'll be for him when Scott Pendlebury breaks the AFL Games record next week. Played so many of those contests alongside him. He's kicked a half forward off the hands of Schultz. And it's a free kick against Jordan Ngoi. And Rowbottom will take it at left half back in his milestone game, game 150.
0: So Rowbottom comes back. Members side of the SCG. Going to win the contest with Frampton at the drop mistake. Sobottom coming by as well. Lloyd tries to tackle him. Bice taps it back there for his teammate. Lloyd dumped there by Sobottom. Not the football, so it will be just out of bounds for a throw-in.

0: 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Your experts on ABC Sport, Joel Patful and Stephen Williams.
1: Both teams a bit erratic with the ball in hands, haven't they? It's who can manage the conditions the best, who can be clean, who can think through the pressure and hit a target inside 50.
2: Grundy with front position and an easy tap down to Sheldrick. Sheldrick can't gather it, side bottom picks it off. Here's Collingwood out, centre-half forward. To Goey, to Schultz, gets around Melikan. Melikan with an excellent second effort. Caught him around the ankles though, that's a trip. Schultz will hand it off quickly to Josh Dacos. He'll kick to a dangerous spot inside 50. Nick Dacos out to meet it, makes a contest. Grundy slides on his knees and gathers it. Now Sheldrick, well tackled by Schultz. Got the hands free though, and the handball forward. Maynard picks it off. Rubber ball inside 50. Spills off a chest. Picked off by Rowan. Steele has kicked a goal for the Pies. The youngster in game 15 makes the most of an opportunity. And the margin is now just 1 point in favour of Sydney.
3: Certainly deserved that one, Joel. The Pies, they worked hard. They kept the ball in their half of the ground, and it was just a tackle and chase and pressure. We're able to win the ball back. It was never going to be a pretty goal, but they got the desired result.
1: Well, it was a who could stand up and finish, really. It was hack kick after hack kick, and who could handle the ball under pressure. And it was the youngster who was the one in the end who was clean enough to get the ball and a quick snap out of the pack and finish under a huge amount of pressure, really.
0: Rowan Steele with nerves of steel. 1 point ball game here. We spoke about the history of close games these two sides have had, and a 1 point prelim, which of course the Swans prevailed in four seasons ago. Plenty of personnel out there, remember that. Amati in the ruck against Buller. Anderson first hand still for the Pies. Onto it though, McInerney on the loose hand pass. Blakey gets off the half back line. Warner out in space now again for Riley Bice. Neat kick inside 50, wants to find Curno. It was too deep for him. There, Quaynor bursting by Quake. Curno goes again, and now it's holding the ball. Collingwood's tackle rewarded. Curno's a bit slow getting up here. Comes back to DeGoey. As Curno shows signs of discomfort inside that attacking 50 for the Swans, but DeGoey goes back to find Frampton in the right back pocket. The Swans by just a point. 14 and a half played in the final term.
2: He's hurt his hand, Curno. It still doesn't seem right. McCartan with a big punch on the wing. The Swans keep it in, and that doesn't suit them because it falls away of Collingwood. Long throws it on the boot. Tumbling ball to half forward. Elliott's there with Melikan. He'll thump it forward, Elliott, and over the boundary line. And that'll be a throw-in. Right half forward. Curno staying on the ground. Swans up by a point.
3: Been well held tonight, Curno. Whether it be Frampton back there, done a really good job.
2: 15 minutes gone in this last quarter. McDonald in the ruck now. Grundy having a rest. Ed Allen with a chance to soccer it inside 50 for Collingwood. Millikan's there to pick it off. Handball to McInerney. Now Sydney can go.
0: Off the half-back line. McInerney's kick out in space. It'll work out okay for Coody. On the outer wing of the SCG. Holds it for a moment. Fires it down the line. Howe comes off the half-back line here for the Pies. It's spilled by Cunningham. Howe tries again. Gets some support from Quaynor. Paddles it to advantage. Jordan's chasing him. Quaynor gathers. No, he doesn't. Bursting by the here, Hayes. Back off now to his fellow youngster, Ed Allen. Allen can get the hand pass away. 60 from the Pies' goal. Gathered by Sheldrick for the Swans, and he kicks hurriedly towards the outer side. It'll be out of bounds. Off Sydney. Free kick, Collingwood. True centre wing, outer side.
2: We switch it up to Howe, who takes the mark at left half back. Swans up by a point. Everyone just catches their breath for a moment. 16 minutes gone in the final quarter. Melikan gathers it just outside defensive 50 for Sydney. Went back to Cunningham. They fall on him. And there are a lot of tired bodies out there now. Joel Patful, Stephen Williams. It is going to be a real grind these final 10 minutes or so.
3: Yes, it's going to be another close one. We talked about close finishes between these two sides, and this one is certainly going to be that one.
0: That's come off someone's knee or shin here, I reckon, but they've deemed it not to be a kick. So it'll be thrown back in. Declan Byrne on the boundary.
4: And you talk about the tired bodies and catching their breath. All at once, Grundy, Mills and Heaney came off alongside Rowbottom. So their

0: A-graders are all getting their final rest before this surge in the last 10.
1: Swans by a point, 17 gone final term. Hand pass of Houston picked off. It'll fall back here, and now the flying shot comes, 52 from goal. It misses to the left-hand side. So it was Ned Long who couldn't quite capitalise. Scores are level, 9-14-68 apiece, 17 and a half played.
2: 40,627 fans on the edge of their seats here at the SCG. Set for another thriller in Sydney between these two teams. Blakey with possession of a 36 up to the wing. Amati makes the contest. Socket off the ground by Sheldrick. Coming back to mid it is Houston. Curnow there. He lost out. Pies win it back. Side bottom from left half back towards half forward. Melikin with strong body on Schultz. One front position. McDonald try to get it going back to Edwards. In the end, Edwards and Buller see it over the boundary line. Throw in right half forward for Collingwood. Scores level at the SCG. 18 minutes gone in the last, down to Declan Byrne.
0: That crowd, by the way, so that is 4 out of 5 home games this year over 40,000, and those 4 are all higher than the top crowd from last year. Sydney crowd turning out this year.
1: Grundy palms it down here in the company of Long. There is McInerney, fires the hand pass back for Blakey. He's been set up on there by Crisp, and now Warner tries to hack it out of the air. Houston and McCreary chasing. McCreary gets there for the Pies. Back they go again through Will Parker. Deep ball inside 50. Edwards can't take intercept mark. It comes down for Crisp. And now Buller's hand pass off the deck. It's going to come back here. Free kick Collingwood. Crisp dealt with off the ball. Free kick for the Pies. 40 out directly in front.
3: Edwards just dropped that ball and then panicked a bit. Tackled Crisp when he didn't have the footy.
1: This game's got some twists and turns just yet. Jack Crisp, by the way, lining up for his 100th AFL goal. What a time to do it. A lad for Myrtleford. As we approach Tom on the final turn, kicks from 50 on its way. He misses, but they're up by a point. 9-15 plays, 9-14. 19 and a half played final term. Friday night footy on ABC Sport.
2: They had a draw, the Pies, just 2 weeks ago against Hawthorn. Perhaps wasted the chance to win the game that evening. Blakey sends it up to the wing. Had the lead late. McDonald is wrapped up. They'll have the ball up next to the logo. 38 disposals now for Nick Blakey. Fair few of them kick-ins, though, it must be said. Grundy wins another clear ball from the ruck. Marked by Lloyd. Gets it back to Wicks. He'll just tumble one forward. Frampton was out to meet it. Good contest, though, by Curnow. Forced Frampton to drop the mark. And then Howe, under pressure from Curnow again with the second effort, puts it out of bounds on the full. So Lloyd will take the free kick. Just forward of the wing. Collingwood leading by a point.
1: The oldest Swan out there, called a play on now, pops it to the pocket, 2-on-2, reaching for it, Grundy, there is Ned Long, and now Cootie wrapped up as well, Roses firing shot on goal, and it ricochets off a Collingwood defender and into the behind post. No score, Pies by a point, 9-15 plays 9-14, 21 minutes have elapsed so far. Who's going to seize this moment? Curnow, Patley, who's around the ball? Back in it comes, Grundy out of the ruck. Spilled here in the path of Sheldrick. And now McDonald, he snaps over his shoulder like a cork in the ocean. Peter Wilson style. The West Aussie puts the Swans in front. 10-14-74 to 9-15-69. Snapped over his shoulder for his second goal. Logan McDonald, home side leads by 5.
3: Just another goal fashioned out of just a stoppage and a loose ball get. It was similar to the one that Collingwood got. Just nothing fancy. No one can take a mark inside 50. It's got to be a hard slog, but the ones the Swans wanted just to get their noses in front.
4: Well, he's not the one you'd expect as well. We're looking at Papley, looking at Warner coming through the stoppage. Who could it be? Logan McDonald kicks on over his head to get him back in front.
2: Literally over his head. He's back fully facing the goals. Magnificent from Logan McDonald.

0: nice tribute to the late Dennis Cometti by Brett Sprigg in commentary. Swans by 5 points. Pies still in this contest in a big way, though. Here's Dacos. Gets around Ray Bottom. That was Nick Dacos. Worked it forward. Side bottom now, just outside 50. The shot at goal for Collingwood. Dropping back there is Wicks. Takes the mark and then plays on. Important defensive intervention from Wicks. Gets it to Sarong. Up to Grundy on the wing. He's been brilliant against his former side. The kick, though, is overcooked and marked by Quainer.
1: Quainer wastes no time. Comes back in. Ball trying to find Chris. Mills got in the way. Jordan makes a contest out there. Chris kept going. Off here again they go. Picked up now by the Swans and Sheldrick on the outer wing. He kicks down the line. Curno far too strong down there for Jeremy Howe. Slightly taller as well. He marks 60 from goal. Curno pops it inside 50. The unmarked man is Rosa. Second bite couldn't pull it in the pocket. Out of bounds for a throw-in. And Declan Byrne, Isaac Heaney is still off the ground. Desperate to get back on for the Swans.
2: Yeah, he was getting a fair bit of attention. So missed the rotation before. He's been off the ground for 9 minutes in the hottest time of this game.
1: This is where you want him. Swans by 5 points.
0: Time is ticking down here at the SCG. Another goal for Sydney here would be very important. Grundy, front position in the ruck again. It's away from McStay and down to Sheldrick, who's also been important in the clinches for the Swans in this final term. But there's a Collingwood free kick going the way of McStay. Can they find a way to win it up on the wing where the McStay kick goes? Long is there, as is West, punched away from them. And we'll have a throw in. That'll suit Sydney with their 5-point lead. 24 minutes gone in the final term. Down to Declan Byrne.
2: To give people an idea, we are on the western wing where the interchange bench is. The play is on the eastern forward flank. Angus Sheldrick has just run 100 metres so that Heaney has got on. That's the cheer you hear.
1: It's not the wrestling tag team thing. He's waiting for that tag. Come on. Ready to get in. And the stoppage, the Swans go forward of halfway. Anderson's there, though, for the Pies. Tumbles it back down the line. Bounced over a pack. Socket away by Melican. It might go toward the boundary line. McCreary spills it. Now regathers. Handball, though, picked off by Sarong. Now Cunningham snaps to the Swans. It's marked by Warner on the outer side.
0: Warner moves quickly. Kicks to half forward. Rosas has taken the mark. Wheels on that left. Kicks to the top of the square. Curno there offhand. Ignites the SCG once more. The perfect Tom Papley goal, front and centre. And snaps it through for his second. Sydney now enjoying an 11-point margin. It's going to be tough for the Pies from here.
3: Yeah, they built the play up well. It was controlled on the outer wing. Mark, kick, mark, kick, mark. And then dangerous position, top of the goal square. The big tools provided the contest, and once again, Tom Papley in the right place at the right time. He always finds a way, doesn't he, at this time of game to get himself on the end of one.
1: What have I heard Ben Cameron say? It doesn't have to be your night, but it can be your moment. This is his second goal, as Garvey mentioned. Kicked a couple of goals against North last week. They lead by 11 points. That's their biggest lead of the game so far, the Swans. Came back from 33 points down in that second quarter. Middle they go, McStay versus Grundy. First hands, Heaney, clearance, McInerney was run down by Crisp. Loose footy, pounce to light, McInerney again, Warner gets involved. Kicks towards half forward, Papley was beaten in the air by Houston. Brings it to ground for a ball up. Attacking side of halfway for the Swans.
4: Just Grundy's ability to give it straight down the throat of his teammates is making it really tough for Collingwood. There it is again.
0: Straight to McInerney. He guides it out to Roses, handball to Sarong, just outside 50. Jai Sarong tucks inside, a kick for Amati. Good spoil on him. Falls the way though. The row bottom, who taps it towards Lloyd. Side bottom's there. Goes back to Howell across his own defensive goal square. He finds Josh Dacos in the left back pocket.
1: Josh Dacos links up by foot with Rowan Steele. Kicked the crucial goal for the Pies. In this final turn, plays on from left half back. Swans by 11 points, their lead. Up there with 2-on-3. At the back, McCartan waiting for it. Handball almost picked off. Blakey knocks it away there for Heaney.

0: sweeps it wide. Back for Lloyd. Lost it at centre half back. Pressure comes from Anderson. Another kick from Lloyd finds Blakey. Defensive side of halfway. 27 gone. Final turn. The home side leads by 11 points, Garby.
1: Blakey's 39th possession. It's a chip kick out wide, and now they find Sarong. Swan's looking good now. Sarong goes short to Brody Grundy. And he might go back and have a shot. What a game he's had. He has just obliterated Collingwood in the ruck. The Oscar Steen knee injury didn't hurt. His 33rd disposal coming up. A goal as well. The two-time Copeland medal winner will just poke this into the pocket and waste some time. Marty couldn't take the mark, but will bring it down. Roses works it to Rowbottom. Papley again on the snap. This is just right. The lead is 12 points now in favour of Sydney, and we've gone 28 minutes in the final term.
2: Got to take chances now, the Pies.
0: Anderson tries to mark here as it comes beyond defensive 50. Gathered away by Lloyd, and now Warner on hands and knees. Desperate stuff. McCree lays a tackle. Comes wide back here again for Degoe on the members' side wing. Kicks inboard now. On the bounce for Anderson. He's been pilot in this last quarter. He goes inside 50. Elliot marks out the back. They're not done yet, the Pies. Elliot marks the left forward pocket 25 metres out. Oh, great players, great moments. He comes around here on the angle and he snaps truly. Back to a six-point ball game. 28 and a half minutes played here at the SCG. Swans by six. Jamie Elliott kicked the goal.
3: What a huge effort from the Collingwood Footy Club, really. I mean, they've been up all night, challenged, come back again, and just to put themselves in a position with, what is there, a minute to go, 6 points down, and they have not stopped trying all night. Undermanned, underdone. Their squad's been up against it all night, but a huge effort.
0: By the way, Nick Blakey, just check, isn't that 39 disposals? That is a crazy Nick Blakey number of disposals.
3: 15 and, kick-ins.
2: And the most important centre clearance of the night. Grundy's dominated in this area. Can Nick Dacos read the Grundy tap?
1: Dacos is there. Warner watching him closely. 6 points the margin in favour of Sydney. Sydney win it out of the middle, importantly. Grundy down to Heaney. And now McInerney out wide to Lloyd. And he can chip it over the top. And Jordan will mark. And that is a very strong position for Sydney to be in. Right half forward, leading by 6 points.
0: Goes inside 50. Amati up for it. Can't pull off the grab. Comes down at ground level here as Parker is brought down by Roses. The umpire says, give it to me. In the right forward pocket for the Swans. Left full back for Collingwood. Swans by 6 points. We've ticked past the half hour mark. Grundy, hand pass to the outside now for Heaney. Takes on the crisp tackle. Off to Quainer. And now Nick Dacos just spirals it beyond defensive. 50 down the corridor. It's marked by McInerney. That might just save the Swans. He sends them back inside 50. Heaney lost his footing as Quainer came late. That's off hands for a throw-in. The home side leads by a goal. 81 plays 75. 31 minutes played here at the SCG.
2: 25 seconds on the clock, so probably time to take the ball the length of the ground, but probably very unlikely.
1: Grundy and McStay. Grundy palms it down. Josh Dacos clears the area. Still a chance for Collingwood. Ball bounces free in the middle of the ground. Here's Houston. Great tackle, Rowbottom. Huge tackle in game 150. A game-winning tackle.
2: How fitting, hey?
1: From the Warrior in the Swans midfield. Just as Houston was about to send the Pies forward.
0: Blakey on the wing. That might be it. The Swans prevail. And another SCG classic against the Pies. 6 point winners. To stay on top of the AFL ladder. 9 wins in 10 starts. 6 point winners tonight.

to think they trailed by 33 points midway through that second term. Had a scoring run either side of half time. They controlled for the most part that second half, but the Pies kept coming even without Oscar Steen, the young ruckman, who went off the 10-minute mark of the third term. Collingwood brave throughout these four quarters, but the Swans do prevail at home. 11-15-81 to 10-15-75.

0: Tom Patley over the kick. Pivotal goals in that final term, each with their second goals in that fourth quarter. Chad Warner, Justin McInerney, Brody Grundy, Charlie Curnow, Isaac Heaney, Jai Sarong, Nick Blakey all on the board as well. Blakey had 39 disposals, which is a career best for him for the Pies. Nick Dacos kicked both of his goals in the first term. 27 touches for tonight's acting skipper. Singles to Long, Hayes, Anderson, Schultz, Steele, West, McStay and Elliott. The Swans winners by 6 points here at the SCG. And before we get the presentation, and we'll take you off to the closing stages of the Gold Coast v Yatta Pulte game in Darwin, where the Suns lead by 40 points at the final change. Let's get the thoughts of our experts here at the SCG on ABC Sports, Stephen Williams and Joel Patful.
1: Well, Joel, you probably have to just sing the praises of the Collingwood Footy Club. We talked at the start of the match and thought that with all those players going out, that 1,000 games of experience and what Sydney had coming in was going to be a hard task, but they were up for the fight. They were just fantastic the way they pressured Sydney. The conditions probably didn't help Sydney in that first half where it was hard to flick the ball around, but the pressure that Collingwood were able to bring certainly gave them
0: As you were?
1: Yeah, as I was saying, it seemed like it would be Collingwood at half-time, but the game dried out. Sydney were able to get their game going. Grundy took over in ruck. Blakey took over across the half-back line, and the Swans were lucky to get away with it, really.
2: Well, they were in the end, weren't they? And they were tested. They were tested with their ball movement, with their pressure around the footy and how could they respond. And I think there'd still be a few question marks about the way they played, but they were good enough to get over the line and find a way to win. Sometimes that's what it's all about. But you're right, Grundy was huge in the middle, got them going. Heaney was also great. Blakey off the half-back line. He's had 39 touches, 15 kick-ins, but we'll forget about that. But he was still handy. The Collingwood back line, I have to say, was unbelievable. Their back six, Maynard, Howe, Frampton, Houston, Dacos and Quaynor working together was unbelievable.
0: Let's join the on-field prezzo with Luke Carroll.
3: Performance. Before we call up the winning captain, I would like to welcome the living legend, that is Michael O'Loughlin, to come forward and present the Goods O'Loughlin medal to the best player on ground.
0: Keen to hear Garvey's votes on this, one of the official voters.
3: The medal was created to honour the contribution of both greats, Adam Goods and Michael O'Loughlin. And the winner of the Goods O'Loughlin medal tonight is the big fella number four for the Sydney Swans, Brody Grundy.
0: And there'd be a little argument there, would there, Steve?
1: No,
0: Joel,
1: think,
0: as far as him being best on.
1: No, certainly. And the fact that Oscar Steen went down made it that little bit easier, but he was certainly dominating the game when Steen was still on.
0: Against his former side, Brody Grundy. Here he is.
4: First of all, thank you to Collingwood. 40,000 here at the SCG for Mangrook Friday night. It's obviously a huge round for the AFL, broader community in general, celebrate First Nation players that have contributed so much to our game. We've had some champion players from both the Sydney Swans and the Collingwood Football Club over many, many years. And it's a real honour to win this award. We've also got the match day sponsor, Go Foundation, founded by Michael O'Loughlin and Adam Goods, champions

0: They do a power of work to empower through education, which is fantastic. Encourage you to have a look at our match day partner. Thank you so much. 40,000. Go Swans.
1: Brodie Grundy, best afield tonight, the Goods O'Loughlin medalist.
2: To present the Martin Cook Trophy to the victorious team, the Sydney Swans, please welcome Uncle Mick Dodson, OAM.
1: So that will fall to Callum Mills and his Swans. Their ninth victory on the year, 9 wins.
2: And the winners of the Martin Cook Trophy this year, one more time for the Sydney Swans.
1: There we go. And some of the 40,000 strong crowd has dispersed, it must be said, for the presentation. We'll get into the rooms with Declan Burns shortly. And as I said, in about 8 minutes' time, take you off to Darwin, where the final term is underway, and the Gold Coast Suns lead Yatapulti, Port Adelaide, by 40 points at that margin. But Callum Mills receives the Mangrook Trophy. Here
3: firstly,
1: he is having a chat.
3: It's an absolute pleasure to host Mangrook Ground. Thank you so much for the turnout. Thank you to Collingwood. We respect you guys so much. And this is an amazing round for all Australians. We celebrate our First Nations brothers and sisters. And to our boys in the football club, so proud to represent the Bloods on this round. Thanks for turning out, everyone.
1: There we go, Callum Mills, and that does conclude the on-field presentation. So the Swans win it here by 6 points. The Pies led by 22 points at quarter time, 21 at the half. As I said, it was 33 points midway through that second quarter. The Sydney Swans didn't get beyond, what, I think 11 points their way was their biggest lead. Or 12, in fact, during that final term. Winners here by 6 points, and they keep their spot atop the AFL ladder. How did you have them, Garvey, by the way?
4: I had Brodie Grundy 3 votes. I gave 2 to Nick Blakey and 1 to Nick Dacos. I thought Heaney had a fair shout for the 1 vote, but, you know, when the game was up for grabs early, Dacos was the best player on the ground and put Collingwood in that position.
1: Is it all...
5: Same.
1: So okay. We'll have Stephen as our 3-2. We'll make the guests feel welcome, Joel. He can do the votes tonight, the official votes for the ABC Player of the Year. I thought it was just the Swans' best player.
4: No.
1: Because Luke Ryan won it 1 year, but I thought it sort of changed between being the best player from either side or just a Swans player.
4: I assumed it was... Best votes for the ground. If a 1 vote was wrong, then it goes to Isaac Heaney.
5: It'd have to be both sides, surely.
1: Sometimes it is. Okay. In the past, I know Luke Ryan won it for Freo years ago, but I wasn't sure if... anyway, it matters not because the Swans won and Brodie Grundy was the winner anyway. So Declan Byrne is waiting down in the Swans' rooms as they kind of... The players disperse to different parts of the ground. I mean... It didn't play out the way we expected it. We thought, well, Swans will come here and they probably should beat up on this Collingwood side who are struggling for consistency across the year and then missing 4 of their biggest names anyway. And yet the Pies were brave. We said that. The Swans now have Geelong away next week. That'll be a big game, that one at Cadinia Park, Saturday in the twilight slot. In fact, there's 2 twilight games next week, is there? As the Pies host West Coast at the MCG Saturday... also in the twilight time slot there. So that is who each side plays next. Of course, we know that will be the game that Scott Pendlebury officially breaks the record for the most games played when the Pies meet the Eagles at the MCG next Saturday. There you go. Oscar Steen, so that was the concerning thing. Third quarter, suffered that knee injury. And Brodie Grundy, even before that, though, Steve, you could say, made an impact around the ground, didn't he?
5: He did, indeed. But Steen certainly got his hand to the ball in the middle, and we saw how Brodie Grundy just was able to... Who'd like it this time, you know? It was straight out of the middle with silver service to his smaller midfielder, so that certainly helped Sydney. But if you're a Collingwood fan, you'd be just wrapped. They're a team that does it so often, comes to a ground undermanned and just gets that sort of siege mentality and comes out and plays a brand of footy that makes it really hard for the opposition. And I'm sure Craig McRae will be pretty proud of the way that his side fronted up and played tonight. Disappointed that they lost because they could have easily pinched it. But it was probably Rowbottom, the tackling machine, that if Dan Houston got away there, you never know.
4: Yep.
5: A big kick inside 50 and then anything can happen. But probably fitting that Rowbottom was a player that was able to nail the game for the Swans. And the crowd went home happy. And they certainly leave the Sydney Cricket Ground quick, don't they?
6: Well, they couldn't have started any better than Collingwood, couldn't they? They come

0: Now, the pressure they applied from the first bounce was first class, and probably as higher quality in terms of pressure and tackling that I've seen someone come up against the Sydney Swans and really put them on the back foot from the start, didn't they?
1: Well, that's the key, isn't it? And it shows anybody that plays Sydney, if you're able to come with that mentality and put pressure on, doesn't matter who you are, you make mistakes. And probably that pressure, they weren't able to keep it up to that over 200 mark for the whole match. And when that dropped away in the second half, the game dried up a little bit. All of a sudden, Sydney were able to flick the ball around a bit, use their skills and just get themselves back in the game and then hang on in the end.
2: There'll be a few comments. Scott Pendlebury would have been handy tonight.
0: Yeah.
2: In a six-point game.
0: It's always the way. In the wet as well, his skills would have been pretty handy out there tonight. Yeah.
3: Brodie Grundy, the player adjudged best of field, is the last player down into the tunnel as the Swans make their way towards you, Declan Byrne, in the winners' rooms.
4: Yeah, they're just coming through. We just had a few of the players on the sideline. So Dane Rampey just walked past. Errol Goulden, you could see the stress on their face. And then Goulden let out a huge ew because as stressful as it is being on the field, I think those guys were just feeling every bit of that. A huge comeback from the Swans, down by more than five goals, and they come into a packed home change room here with the Mahon Group trophy sitting in the middle of the circle. The players wandering in, Brodie Grundy, the last player in. And here we go. Special member, arm in arm with Heaney and Mills. Not sure who it is, but there's a bonus member in here to sing the song.

0: Great stuff. So seven straight wins for the Swans now with victory here tonight by 6 points. So just repeat your 3-2-1, Steve, as they...
1: One to Nick Dacos, as Garby mentioned as well, just his ability in the first quarter, a couple of goals, and was one of the big reasons, him and Jordan Ngoe, why Collingwood got out to that big lead. Two votes to Nick Blakey, as the game dried up and he started to back himself. He gave lots of metres gained and a lot of ball to his forwards. And then Brodie Grundy, he was the dominant man. And be interested to see Brownlow Medal Night, to see Brodie Grundy. You would imagine he'd get the three votes. So, what a wonderful game he played.
0: So three Grundy, two for Blakey and one to Nick Dacos, yes, the ABC Player of the Year. Thank you, Steve. It's been great fun to have you here in Sydney.
1: Coming up. Thank you very much for having me.
0: Thanks for spending a Friday night with us here at the SCG. Thank you, Joel Patful. See you again very soon.
2: Will do.
0: Garby.
3: Thank you, Spriggy. Great Friday night in Sydney. Cracking game. And Swans stay on the top of the ladder, 9-1. Before they travel to take on Geelong next week.
0: Indeed. So, as I said, that's what's to come next week in round 11, the second week of Sir Doug Nicholls' round, with those two sides, both playing in the same time slot, more or less, next week. Geelong v Sydney and Collingwood up against West Coast. Well, it's tomorrow as Sir Doug Nicholls' round continues. If you're listening through ABC News Radio, you're heading back to regular programs in the next few moments. Otherwise, the rest of us head off to Gold Coast v Port Adelaide at Morara Oval in Darwin with Clint Wilden and the team. We'll bring you our post-game reaction as part of the post-game wrap-up there in Darwin from the Swans' six-point victory over Collingwood here at the SCG.
4: Comes to McKinlay, to Butters, and Zach Butters streams forward to Horn Francis. Adams riding him very closely. Powell gets bumped to ground. Vicentini back to Butters, bumped off the footy. Rouse got busier, slammed into the turf by Horn Francis. Bodie Yulin comes up with a footy and kicks in the Holmer direction. Can he keep it in play? It skids across the turf. He slips slightly, pushes off his opponent in Farrell. It goes out of bounds.
5: As we welcome our listeners joining us throughout the rest of the nation here to Morara in the top end. Gold Coast on their way to what will be a 10th consecutive win here at Morara. They've got a really impressive lead over Port by 40 points, 14-7-91 to Port Adelaide. Yata Pulte in the Sir Doug Nicholls round, 7-9-51. Ball is in dispute at left half forward. Off hands, it comes down towards Petrarca. Kicks inside forward 50. Here's King. Has had a quiet night. Kicks but misses. Looking for his second. It's just a minor score to the right-hand side. And King sees the Suns lead out to 41 points, 14-8.

0: 8.92 to 7.951. Clint Wilden with you alongside Rob Crossing, commentary our experts Lauren Arnell and Joel Bowden. Will Zwar is downstairs. Gold Coast led by 16 points at quarter time, by 27 at the half, by 40 at three-quarter time, and they're on their way to make it 10 out of 10 in recent performances at this venue.
1: Goalless final term so far through 11 minutes. One behind to Yatapulti, two behinds to the Gold Coast Suns. So pretty flat finish for this match.
2: Brutal too in these conditions. No stop of play.
1: I think the aircon went off before. I got really sweaty, Lauren. As the ball's tapped over by Petrarca, was he taken high? Wines up to Whitlock in front of MacAndrew, who does enough to knock it away. Charging through Berry, great courage. Euland coming in the other way. Thrown onto the boot there of Watkins. In towards the pocket. Well done to a high shot there, I think, on Adams from Horn Francis. Did the umpire see it, or has it gone out of bounds? It's going to be a boundary throw-in. I thought it was a pretty high tackle, but the umpire was not in the right position. And so it will be in the right forward pocket. A late chance here for Yatapulti to get a little bit of respectability on the board. They were good in the second quarter until conceding five late goals in the second term, which is really where the Suns broke the game open. Whitlock beaten to the footy by Witts. Horn Francis is rallying late in this game. Handball is farmed out only as far as Lombard, though, who gives it off to Zeke Euland, who kicks it out in the Holman direction, who marks out at right half back.
0: We'll head downstairs. Just an injury update for our listeners who've just joined us with Will Zwar in just a moment. He's been keeping across all of that this evening. There's a couple of big bits of news to bring you as well. Suns move it down the outer wing, offhand, spill down to Durden of the power, kicks back towards left half forward. Berry couldn't mark. It'll spill across the boundary line, which gives us a chance to go downstairs. There's been a bit of chaos for both benches. Will, tell us all about it.
3: Yeah, earlier tonight, Lockie Weller, he went off with a hamstring injury. That was in the first quarter. It was matched by Lockie Jones, who went off with a concussion, and then a second blow for the Suns with Will Graham off. And then late in that third quarter, both Port Adelaide.
0: We might come back. We've had a few problems tonight with the Mike downstairs with Will. It was also a concussion, I believe, for Will Graham as well. So a couple of concussion issues downstairs, one for both teams. But of course, as we mentioned, two missing from the bench at the moment for Gold Coast and one for the Power. Ball's been thrown in. Right forward pocket. The Suns spills out here in the direction Collins. He tries to work it forward. Umpire, non-controlling umpire, has spotted a free kick here, and it's coming to go back towards Berry. Is it? It is. Berry taken high, according to the non-officiating umpire. And Berry should be able to go back and have a shot here for Yatapulti from point-blank range. Works it on with the set snap. Throws it onto the left boot. He steers it through. Joe Berry gets his second for Yatapulti. It's just a matter of the margin, though. The Suns' lead is cut back to 35 points, 14.892 to Port 8.957. 14 gone in the final term. Friday night footy here on ABC Sport, on ABC Local Radio, Sport Digital, and now streaming, of course, on ABC Listen.
4: And as you said, Clint, the uncontrolling umpire, non-controlling, pulled a free kick out of there. It was like a rugby scrum in the goal square at one stage there, and the umpires found a free kick. Berry's kicked his second goal, but you know, 14 minutes gone, Lauren, the sting has gone out of this one, and I think they're all the players and maybe even the crowd are just counting down the minutes now, unfortunately.
2: And without being disrespectful, even Port Adelaide trying Joe Richards now at centre bounce, which I haven't seen since ever for Port Adelaide.
1: Witts bashes a 25-metre handball up towards centre-half back, intercepted by Butters. Kicks up towards the first gamer, Anastasopoulos. He sockers off the ground. He gets it inside attacking 50, and there'll be a boundary throw-in. So at least gained some territory with that manoeuvre. 35 metres around, right forward pocket for Yatapulti.
4: And it's not a bad debut by the young fella. You know, I like the modern football game because you'd get lots of minutes. When I played my first game, I think I got 5 minutes, spent the rest of the time on the bench.
1: Richards gives it off there to Watkins, or was it Lorenz? Free kick's been picked out. It's going to come back to Richards.

0: I mean, you got to take your opportunities, even if it looks a bit grim for Port. Trying different things and having Joe Richards as a mid at this latter stages of this game can't hurt this team.
1: Kicked one at this end in the second quarter. Yeah, long time for everyone to get set. And Richards takes his time to bring the margin back to 29 points. 35 metres, kicks well. Joe Richards gets his second of the night. And this is a nice finish by Yadapuldi. It threatened to be a real blowout by the Suns, but Yadapuldi fighting out the last 10 minutes or so. And at the 16-minute mark of the last quarter, 63 plays 92.
0: It's funny, he's almost forgotten to go back to CB. He's a high half forward. He works his absolute backside off Joe Richards. And so to get that one as a mid, it's funny how you find a little bit more space when you're a midfielder than what you would as a half forward, which he just grinds his game out, and pleased for him that he gets an opportunity to have a bit more of a run around.
2: Well, that's what Matthew Richardson said when he went to the wing. No one picks me up anymore. So it's a bit different. And I mean, it's good to see that the players are playing to the conditions now. I mean, I've got a very simple terminology, Rob, and you might have heard me in the wet here in the North Territory. When you're in doubt, just kick the out of it. That's all they have to do. Just get it down their end and kick the bladder out of the ball if you can.
3: Always good advice. Free kick.
2: Oh, he's out of bounds.
3: Out of the middle. Uh-oh. And he took a bounce and ran into trouble. Sweet. And then luckily for him, got taken high. Oh, goodness. That was almost a disaster. Got told he had a free kick, took a bounce, ran straight into traffic. Decides to play on by hand. Gave it off to Moraes. Kicks towards full forward. No mark taken. They're able to work it away here. The Suns through Holman. Kicking towards left half back. Ball goes flying past Humphrey. He tries to keep his footing and then taken by Burn Jones out of bounds. It'll be a throw-in right beneath our broadcast position here in the Morris Rioli grandstand. Still, if you have another look, Sweet saw Holman come towards you and immediately must have thought, oh no, but got taken high, fortunately, for the power play. Gold Coast Suns lead is 29 points, 18 gone in the last.
1: Oh, gold. A goal from that thrust made things a little bit interesting. Butters sends him inside 50 again. Out comes Whitlock, smashed from the side by Powell. Wines. Durden from the boundary line. Corey Durden across the face of goal and through for one behind. He had Horn Francis at the top of the square, went himself. There's some life in Yatapulti late. Margin 28 points, 18 minutes gone last quarter.
3: Might be too little, far too late, though, unfortunately for them.
2: And Damien Hardwick is getting right into this game. I think there must be a little bit more in it for him than we realise.
3: Well, I'm sure he'd love to get a win over his former Port Premiership player in Josh Carr. First time they've gone head-to-head, those two. Great mark from Butters at right half forward over the top of Holman. Moved it on to Wines. Hard up against the boundary. Centering, kicked the full forward. Whitlock couldn't take the mark. I reckon Durden almost got in his way. The teammates battling. Collins locks it in. Ball up the court, full forward. Oh, so close for another Port opportunity. Sweet won it down. A Horn Francis hit it hard and immediately tackled to ground. That's a great tackle from Bodie Ewland.
0: It is.
3: Gee whiz. Horn Francis hit that at pace. Ewland up to the test. Comes down again towards Butters. Gave it off to Richards. Works it off the outside of the right boots. He's got three. They put a bit of life into this contest, the power. And again, the mad scramble behind the goal by the spectators at the airport end. They're desperate to get a touch on the footy. 14-8-92 Gold Coast. Port are now 10-10-70. The Suns lead is back to 22 points as we hit time on in the final term. At one stage, Gold Coast led by 40.
0: It seems unlikely, but it's not impossible, is it? It's not impossible.
2: So you're saying there's a chance, Lauren?
0: You've got a few of those tonight, haven't you?
2: Well, I've got one for the AFL to consider. In the last quarter, every time there's a goal kicked, the person who gets the ball behind the goal should keep the ball. Not going to cost them a lot of money, but it's going to keep kids here. And if kids are here, parents are here. That's for Greg Swan. I might talk to him after the game if I can find him.
1: Moyle won the tap only as far as Butters. They're going to go forward again to Drew. Exciting finish by Yadapuldi. Still plenty of time. He kicks in towards the pocket. On the bounce, Horn Francis in front of Mac Andrew. Spins onto the right boot. Hooks the kick around to the top of the square. Watkins was there. Went past him. Berry, Watkins. Richards again was taken high. Oh, Richards will get a free kick. And line up for goal number four. 30 metres out directly in front. The margin will be 16.

0: 15 points at the 20 and a half minute mark.
1: Well, we've been talking about work rate from centre bounce stoppage. Hello, Joe Richards. Take your opportunity. He's beaten the Suns opponents out just as they've done all night. Potentially a fourth goal.
0: From directly in front, Richards kicks.
2: And Richards misses.
0: Oh, away to the right-hand side. He poked at it just a little bit. The margin is 21 points. Opportunity goes begging. 21 minutes gone last quarter.
3: So the ball taken eventually by Bodie Ewland, who's got it deep in the right back pocket.
4: There's no player on the mark at the moment.
3: Allows him to take a bounce. Head beyond defensive 50. Long kick towards centre wing. No mark taken. Trying to work it forward. Georgiades tapped it out the side to Burgoyne. Got it to Byrne Jones. Hard up against the boundary. Kick towards right half forward. Berry flew. Staying down Powell. Quick hand pass back to Bodie Ewland. Hand pass to no one in particular. Takes an awkward bounce for Collins. Berry emerges with it. Here he is. And Anastasopoulos kicks towards goal. On debut. Not quite. Didn't have the carry. Gathered in the goal square. Whitlock snaps. Whitlock misses to the left-hand side. Oh, they went berserk for a moment, the fans. There's plenty of them in Port colours, but it's just a minor score. Yardapalti 10-12-72. Gold Coast 14-8-92. 22 gone.
1: Whitlock had options too, just like Jed Walter earlier in the game. Went for the shot over the shoulder.
0: Huge kick by Joel Jeffrey to clear the danger zone, and Yardapalti are coming hard at Gold Coast. So Jeffrey just belted it 65 metres out towards the outer side, and it goes out of bounds off hand. So boundary throw in.

0: The Suns have to actually speed the game up. They can't keep playing this slow game. They've got to speed the game up and kick a goal, because if they don't, you never know, they might get run over.
1: 20 points in it. Sweet wins the tap. Comes to Drew off the side of the boot. Will just cover the required distance. It's marked here by Lorenz or Watkins it might be. Pokes it to the top of the square. MacAndrew drops the mark. Comes quickly to the back of the pack. Snap over the shoulder. Hits the post. Georgiades threw the ball on the boot and hit the left-hand goalpost. They're peppering away the margin now. 19 points, 10-13, plays 14-8. Gold Coast have stopped. 23 minutes gone last quarter.
0: Cristiano Ronaldo would have been happy with that. That was a bicycle kick by Georgiades.
2: Did he slip, you reckon? Or intentional?
3: Ariel and Longbion, defensive 50. That's a good mark to Moyle. The big man dragging down the mark, and then no one has stood the mark for Port. They won't be happy, the Port fans, but it's absolutely there. Whoever it was,
2: Burn Jones,
3: has not stood the mark. They have all run back. And the moment it happened, the umpire, I hate the law, but has called it correctly. Here goes Moyle, kicking into the left forward pocket for the Suns. One down by King at the back behind Allaire. Rout somehow got a hand pass out to Noble. Now to Humphrey, shocking kick. Might work out okay. Goes towards full forward. Walter tries to gather. Couldn't first time under pressure. Second time it's been a free kick's been spotted coming back to Allaire, who was taken high. He'll have it deep in the right back pocket. There's still time. 19 points the margin. Suns still in front. 24 gone in the last.
1: Allaire kicks it outside defensive 50. Flying in front was sweet. Georgiades fumbles the slippery footy. Knocked off the footy by Andrew. Rao's handball was tough. And it comes off the side of the boot, though, of the port of the Yautapulti player. And just as he's about to head in the Horn Francis direction, the kick skewed off the side of the boot. And has gone out of bounds on the full. Is that Berry there?
2: It's Berry's
1: left foot. He's on his right-hand side.
2: Yep. He's been caught a lot on his left and tried to go right.
1: Joel Jeffrey sends the Suns back towards their attacking 50. Evans did well. Down to Butters. He's kicked back into the centre. Good contest. Powell was brave. Durden. Excellent work there by Watkins. Gives it off to Moraes. Moraes kicks inside 50. Caught out of position there. Oh, brilliant mark by Bodie Yuland. He was buffeted by Horn Francis, who tried to drop back on him and put body pressure. Yeah. But Yuland is cut from granite.
0: Another 50. Another 50. Come on.
2: That's not a hammy too, is it?

0: to an injury. Oh, he's cramping.
1: Another half chance goes begging for Yatapul.
2: He can't move, Kinley. Poor fella. He tried to get up, and immediately you could see the pain. The cramp hit him again.
3: Not ideal.
2: Oh, far from it. Suns have it at right half back through Anderson.
3: Oh, he's dropped again, the poor guy.
2: He's in absolute agony out there. We were hearing again from the Suns about how they have to replace up to 5 litres of fluid after one of these games. You can see why cramp is such an issue. Hot conditions. The start, it was about 28 degrees, 75% humidity. King has a mark at right half forward. He moves it short to Humphrey. He's still at right half forward, about 65 from goal.
3: Does he have a shot? It sort of takes the 30 seconds off the clock, which would be important at this stage of the game. And he's probably got the leg for it too. It's a fair way out, Clint.
2: It is.
0: It's the wrong end.
3: Not the scoring end.
0: Not the scoring end.
2: Not tonight.
0: Even though the flags are down, you can see they're just going to our right. And he's kicking to the left. He's dumped it.
2: To the right forward pocket. There's no mark taken there. Sweet tried to shovel a hand pass out. Petrarca was able to get it off the ground. Gave it away though. Evans bounces a clearing kick beyond defensive 50. Back in the direction of Humphrey. Took on Richards. Tried to get a hand pass out in the direction of Zeke Ewan. It's gone across the boundary line. It's going to be the lasso rule, and Vern Jones will have it. 50 out from his own goal. His defensive goal for Yatapulti. The power, he runs and takes a bounce, and he'll kick towards Evans, who marks.
1: Once again, the spirit of Yatapulti on display. They haven't given it up entirely. Burn Jones kicks up towards Horn. Francis flies high. Couldn't take the mark. Oscar Adams, reliable. Bodie Yuland, sensational. Kicks it back to Collins. And this tough Gold Coast defence stands tall again. They lead by 19 points. Now 27 and a half minutes gone. I think their hopes have now faded. They've had plenty of chances in the last 5 minutes to get it back to single figures. Didn't capitalise. Some costly 50-metre penalties didn't help. And now MacAndrew will take it for the Suns at right half-back, 60 metres out from the goal he's defending. Just two behinds this quarter to Gold Coast. And Yatapulti have kicked 3 goals, 5. Could have been anything. As it ricochets off hands, Petrarca tried to reach over his back to complete the play. Couldn't take it with him. Kicked inside attacking 50. Over the back of the pack, Walter's dangerous. Throws it on the left. Vacant goal square. Jed Walter does the deal. Jed Walter kicks his 3rd goal of the night. He's contested from the opening bounce. Hasn't had a lot of possessions, but every time the ball's been in his area, he's been tough to knock off the footy, and a good return for a big key forward on a slippery night. 3 goals. 29 minutes gone in the last quarter, and they get their first goal of the last quarter and lead by 25.
3: Well, he's been fun to watch, hasn't he, Joel? Jed Walter, he's had a very good game, and while Alir can blanket Ben King for the majority of the night, the Suns just keep throwing those tools that we talked about pre-game, and Ned Moyle has had his involvements and some good moments, but Jed Walter's been an absolute bright spark ahead of the footy.
0: And they went quick. You know, Petrarca gets the handball across. Humphrey, who Rob, you said, has been quiet all night, gets the ball in, and Walter, he's dynamic. He turned onto his left and snaps a goal. He's going to be a player, I think, in the future. And look out for Jed Walter, because if King is slightly down, then he gets a chance to get that 3rd defender or even the 2nd defender, and he doesn't get as much attention. He might just be a joker in the pack for Damien Hardwick. And I think he was getting a bit worried there, Hardwick, for a short period of time. Those 50-metre penalties certainly helped turn the tide and turn the momentum.
2: Well, back in the middle. Sweet up against Moyle. Moyle got it down to Petrarca. Got a kick away. Crowd's gone very quiet now after that last goal. Certainly caught the fancy team at this venue tonight. Winds towards right half forward and then sliding out. Berry can't keep it in. Has he hurt himself here? Is it just cramp again? I say just cramp. I know how painful it is. I think it is just cramp. He's going to stretch it out the left leg and go back for the stoppage. Not sure what message the Suns are trying to tell by holding up a Bruce Lee sign, but that's what they've got. Picture of Bruce Lee from Enter the Dragon downstairs. Restart. Butters is out after it for Port. Gathered it. Hand pass to Burgoyne. Popped it over the top. Tried to go inside forward 50. Got tackled. Just got a hand pass out. It came to Horn Francis. Now to Berry from 50 metres out.

0: Sends it towards goal. Collins punches it through for a rush behind.
1: Free
0: Collins,
1: kick.
0: All class. No. Through for a minor score. 25 points to the lead for the Suns. Half an hour gone in the last.
2: Took Miller from inside defensive 50. Kicks to the outer side. Marking contest. Big fly from Walter. A long way down from full forward at right half back.
1: Collins has been as good as anyone on the ground tonight. He's just won. I haven't seen him lose a contest.
2: He's a star.
3: He's very, incredible. He's a very good player, and he plays these conditions really well.
2: That angled throw in from the boundary umpire that Joel

0: Ball goes out in the half-forward flank. They throw it towards the centre circle.
1: Sweet. Won the tap. Wines was good. Oh, smother there was excellent by Andrew on Butters. Sidestep was neat by Rowell, who's got better as the game's gone on. I think one of the big pluses for the Suns tonight's improved form, or just the return of Rowell. Struggled with a finger injury since the State of Origin game. The Suns do enough. Big 10 for the Suns. 10 in a row at Morara. They're home away from home. They were challenged in the last quarter, but they've won by 25 points, 15-8, 98 to Yatapulti, 10-13, 73.

So the Suns finish on top again in the top end. As Rob said, 10 consecutive wins at what is a fortress away from home for the Gold Coast Football Club. 15-8, 98 to 10-13, 73. They led by 16 points at quarter time, by 27 at the half, got it out to 40 points by three-quarter time before the power fought back. Gold Coast, though, winning in the end by 25 points in front of 11,974 fans.

0: So the goal kickers for the Gold Coast Suns, Ned Moyle with a career high 3 for the Ruckman. Jed Walter kicked 3 as well. And singles to Noble, Petrarca, to Bodie Ulan, to Jeffrey, to Lombard, to Will Graham, to Zeke Ulan, to King and to Goulburn. Worth mentioning, Ben King with just one goal tonight, so now 33 for the season in the Coleman medal race. He still remains top. Yada Pulte, 3 to Richards, 2 to McKinlay, 2 to Berry, singles to Farrell, to Georgiades and to Durden. Gold Coast by 25 points in front of a very good crowd by Morara standards. 11,974 in to see the Suns down the power. The Suns now with a 7th win in season 2026. Yata Pulte go to be 3-7 from their 10 games. Let's get the thoughts of our experts. We'll head into the Suns rooms and have a chat with someone and also bring you Isaac Heaney from earlier tonight with Sydney's amazing come-from-behind victory against Collingwood. But first, here at Morara, in the top end, our experts Lauren Arnell and Joel Bowden for you on ABC Sport.
1: Well, it was an interesting last 15 minutes where the Power were resurgent, like they'd plugged themselves back in and they got the Power. But it was 10 minutes. It was 10 minutes in the second quarter from the 20-minute mark to the end of that second quarter when the Gold Coast just ran away with this game. It was really good to see the Power, you know, work, the effort, the contest, and actually be right in the game. And then all of a sudden, the Power, I think they lost a bit of energy, and then the Suns started to play faster, they started to play longer, and goal after goal after goal, and I think it was six, maybe seven in that second quarter, but they all came in a hurry, and the Power didn't have an answer to it. From then, well, we saw it in the last quarter. The whole thing slowed down, unfortunately, except for, you know, maybe a five-minute burst there and some inaccurate kicking. But the Gold Coast continue to win in the Northern Territory. They played the conditions better. They had some very good players across the board. And they kicked straighter. Like 15 goals, 8. Straight kicking is good football. And the Power missed a number of opportunities that you would think they could kick.
2: That's right. I think there were crucial moments in that first half where there were gettable goals for Port Adelaide. And as you said, they left them out there. But the Suns look to be a very balanced team. And wouldn't it be nice just to get into a round 10 game and add in Matt Rowe to your midfield? And as you mentioned, that dominance in the back half of the second quarter was really just the Gold Coast mids getting on top at centre bounce. And it was impressive to watch. And one of the players I hadn't seen until tonight, Bodie Ulan,

0: what a game. Like, he went head-to-head with Jason Horne-Francis many times as well, and his ability to compete and win his own ball is incredible, and it just seems like that runs deep for the Suns, and it's exciting if you're a Suns supporter because that's the type of footy that wins finals. And then I was coming into the game thinking they're far too tall. How are they going to compete? And to be really honest, I'm sitting here in the second half writing notes like Lachie Jones goes down and Christian Moraes is not a defender. Like, and he had to play more than a half as a half back. And I think the Port Adelaide coaches probably thought it's a good night for you to learn a few lessons and play against Christian Petrarca. But you're probably sitting there as Todd Marshall and thinking, geez, I'm a bit stiff, I've missed this game. And I think if you're a Port Adelaide coach and you know then what you know now, you would have wanted Todd Marshall in that side tonight with the injuries that occurred and the lack of depth with the Suns' talls, particularly with Witts coming in late.
1: Yeah, not only did they have Witts come in late, you get Moyle who kicks three, his best tall ever, and then in the back line you've got Collins. And I've watched him a number of times here. You know, this has been a number of years. He continues to do the same thing day after day. Watch him on the television. It's different to watching him live and at the ground. You see the work that he does early. You see the work in with his positioning. And as you said earlier, Georgios got caught behind too often. Now, he didn't really get caught behind. Collins played in front the whole time. Collins took the position from him. He's confident. He's strong. He's big. He says, you know what? I'm going to play you from in front and see if he can beat me there. Now, some forwards go, oh, here we go. I'm going to have a crack at this. But Collins is actually so good and so confident in himself, he also gets supported by his teammates that he can do it. And it breaks down a forward. I tried to do it sometimes when I was playing, and the problem was I think blokes used to then just sit on my head. You know, Russell Robinson did that a few times, and there's a couple of really nice photos that he reminds me of when I see him. But it's brave to play in front as a backman, and that I really like that about Collins. And then, you know, I've seen Witts play here a number of times and I really like the way he plays the conditions. And there was just some basics that the Suns executed a little bit better than the Power. They're not poles apart. And Josh Coe will go inside and he walks straight off after the siren, so he'll be disappointed.
0: Yeah.
1: But he'll say there's something to work with here, that I've got a team that over the journey I reckon I can get them to a level where they can compete with the best. And the Suns aren't quite the best, but they play this oval, they play Morara and the conditions really well. And you've got to play anyone, anywhere, anytime, because especially as an interstate club, you've got to go to the MCG to play finals, if not the grand final on that last day in September.
2: They don't seem to have too many holes, though. When you look at their playing list, like, their defence is unbelievable. You've got Collins and Andrew in the key positions. You've got Rioli and Noble off half-back. You've got Bodie Yule and you've got Will Powell, who I really rate. There's six really good defenders there. They're creative, they're tough, they're hard.
0: Organised. And that's what I love about Collins. He's obviously taking the best forward, but he's organising the blokes around him as well. He's an exceptional footballer.
2: And with Raoul back, he gels better with Petrarca. You've still got Anderson, who played a ripping game today. There's not too many holes. King was obviously well held tonight. But when you throw in Walter, Ethan Reid will come back. I still think they
0: can
2: challenge.
0: Cover them all.
2: Yeah.
3: And remember, this is a team who, if he hits the peaks that we thought he would be able to, Jamari Ugle-Hagan, who was the laid out tonight with the ankle injury, he showed in some of those 67 games with the Bulldogs before he hit those issues, just how dominant he could be, not just around the ground, but in front of goal. And we know he's a number one draft pick, and he's had some issues, and it was disappointing not to see him play this evening. But this is a team who, I know they had to let a few players go, but made finals, won their first final last year, and then bring in Jamari Ugle-Hagan almost as a free hit, and bring in a bloke named Christian Petrarca, who's a Norm Smith medalist. Like, this is a side who, I think Rob's right, they want for very little. And after really good start, then a couple of really questionable performances, they look like they're building for something. I think your point, Joel, that you made at the restart of proceedings is it'll be interesting now, how do they cope after playing two games in these conditions next week at the Docklands against North? Because that's where, although they've had such success here, as you mentioned, they've won 10 straight now at this venue. In fact, the last time they lost here was back in round 13, 2020, to Carlton, a long time ago. But they love coming up here. How do they now continue on? Can they frank these two that they put in the book here and continue on before they get to the bye?
1: Well, if they drop the game next week against North, I reckon Hardwick will rip the contract up in the Northern Territory.
3: Mm.
1: And, you know, Sean, my brother, was with us pre-game and he talked about working with the Gold Coast Suns, with Mark Evans, the CEO of the AFL, to try and facilitate them to keep coming back here. Now, I want them to come back here because they've done it for a while now. They're successful. We're learning all the players. We love Daniel Rioli. We love Joel Jeffrey. We want Ben Long playing. We want more and more. It was nice to see Jace Burgoyne playing tonight. And, you know, he just looks like his dad, if you ask me. You know, he runs around, just looks like Peter, the kid that I grew up playing footy with. But if they go, and when I say they, the Gold Coast Suns, if they go to Melbourne next week and they drop that game, I think Hardwick will blow a gasket and he'll say to Mark Evans, the CEO, I'm here to coach and win premierships. We can't keep going there because it depletes the resources of our players. Their energy's low when they get back. We then travel to Melbourne this year, for example, and we lose to the Kangaroos, who we should beat every day on any ground. Now, I'm not saying they're going to lose to North Melbourne, but if for some reason they did, that will put a spanner in the works. Now, Simon Goodwin, who was at Melbourne, I've seen this happen before. They go to Alice Springs historically, and they kept going to Alice Springs, and they kept losing. And Goodwin, and I know Simon, but he was publicly saying, we have to stop going to Alice Springs. We have to stop selling home games and playing someone like GWS in Alice Springs and lose that game and drop those 4 points. So it's a really interesting byplay within a football club. How much say does the coach have? How much say does the club have? How much say does the AFL hierarchy have? And ultimately, clubs exist to win premierships. That's the Port Adelaide motto. Everyone exists to win premiership, but only one club every year can stand on the dice and hold up the cup. So the margins are so small. They're so tiny that a coach in the club will look and try and find that tiny little bit at the margin that they can change, that they can get better at. And you never know, it might mean that the Gold Coast Suns say no thanks into the future. I hope not.
3: Except the reverse of that would be for the amount of funding that goes into the Gold Coast Suns from the AFL. Would the AFL, I would suggest, would have some right to turn around and go, no, you will help grow the game in the Northern States.
0: And I think there's also an argument on the flip side. Let's assume the reverse. Let's assume they beat North. And then whatever week is after that, they go,
1: they've
0: well.
1: They've got a bye after the, yep. they play North.
3: Bye and then Brisbane
0: you
3: after.
0: Should be yep. laughing. And for me, I look at it from a coaching perspective, and this is glass half full. You've got the opportunity to come here for a fortnight on what you've said, likely fully funded. Mm. You get to post guys like Petrarca, who has essentially walked into your footy club catching the fish that he caught on social media. Like, if that's not a marketing play to every other footballer in the competition, I'm not sure what is. Like, who hooked that fish for him is my question.
1: Well, I know exactly who it was. Ash Pendula, he works for Why Not Fishing. I've been out with him. He's a good guy. And that would have been a 1.10 metre jewfish. That is a trophy fish of a lifetime.
0: And so you walk away from this as Hardwick and you say, we've won both games. Yep, the boys are hanging for the bye. And also, here's a little test while we're fatigued and while we're tired. And we've also just had this mini pre-season camp in Darwin in May. What a treat. I think there's opportunities here from a culture perspective. They've learned not just about culture within their club, but culture from the territory. Sir Doug Nicholls round, like what an incredible opportunity as a footy team to be in Darwin, to experience that time as a group, to get out of your bubble as small as it is on the Gold Coast. I think there's great opportunity there.
3: It's what came out of the discussion about North Melbourne selling games to WA, and it was, oh, this is outrageous. It gives Fremantle, West Coast all these extra bonuses and all these chances. North win the game in Bunbury, and they damn near beat Freo in the game at Perth Stadium. So they take one of those two wins, and they pocket $5 million, where other clubs whinge and moan about how much money that they need. They actually go and say, you know what, we're going to take this upon ourselves and we're going to make some cash and sell these games. And the Gold Coast, they will be getting paid, and they'll be getting paid good money to come here. And there's almost a bit of an obligation too for a club that is so supported, to the tune of almost $20 million more than some other clubs in the competition. They actually have an obligation to grow the game, to sell the game, and to sell themselves as a football club. And what was most interesting tonight is looking at the number of Port Adelaide fans that are here. And if you wondered why that is, why are there so many Port Adelaide fans here? Well, there'd be a whole host of reasons. But one would be because about 13

0: 18 years ago, for a period of 4 to 5 years, Port came here and built a group of supporters here because they were there, they were in the community, and then things changed and other clubs took these advantages. But Port did that. Here's your chance to build a big chunk of fans away from your home base. And if you still want to know this, whether this works or not, go around the nation and see where Essendon fans are of my age. They're everywhere because Kevin Sheedy, when he was coach, took the Bombers everywhere and made them a national club. So, yeah, I just think I get your point. Sometimes, and when you're the Richmond Football Club and you lose a couple of games that you've sold, like right on the siren to the Gold Coast.
1: To Carmichael Hunt's after the siren. Correct. We all remember that one.
0: Yes, we do. And the reason why that comes up is because the coach does go back and go, no, we're a big enough football club here. We don't need to do this. And I get that with the support, the corporates, the memberships. Gold Coast are not in that camp.
1: No, I agree. And that's why I say the byplay between the coach, the administration of the club, and then the AFL. Because Greg Swan's here tonight. Andrew Dillon is a regular visitor to the Northern Territory. I know that he knows the Northern Territory really well because he sat on the AFLNT board for many years as the executive rep. And that'll be those discussions. That'll be how it plays out over time. The Northern Territory government, which I have been part of for 5 years previously, and I was tourism minister, we're desperate for this because it also brings people up. And how many people saw Christian Petrarca catch that fish in another state? Now, I reckon he's got a fair following. I think Gold Coast have got a fair following. I think the AFL's got a fair following on all their media platforms. And look, there's also another market of Christian Petrarca cooking the fish with his shirt off down the beach. Outdoor barbecue, showing what the lifestyle is in Darwin. So as a tourism minister, I'm saying, hang on, these are the mob that I want. I want Christian Petrarca going out and catching that fish. And if he doesn't catch that fish, that's okay. We'll still get him cooking the barbecue on the foreshore, looking out over the sunset and doing all those things. There's so many factors at play here. I raise the coach's priorities and then like to counter argue with, okay, what else is in it? What else is in it for the community? Because what does that leave to? That leads to the conversation, the broader conversation about the 20th team. What would a 20th team do for the Northern Territory? Not just for the community, not just for young Indigenous boys and girls, but what would it do for the entire economy? The AFL is a billion, I don't know how many billion-dollar economy. The Northern Territory needs a slice of that.
0: Talking all the big picture stuff, as well as the nitty-gritty of what went out in front of us here at Morara and at the SCG tonight. We'll have Isaac Heaney for you very shortly. But first, if he hears this a few more times, Damien Hardwick will be very happy with any deal being done to send his side to the top end. Here are the Suns after their win tonight. A big victory over Port Adelaide. Yada Pulte in the Sir Doug Nicholls rounds by 25 points.

So the Gold Coast Suns celebrating down in their rooms. We'll have a chat with you if we can as soon as Will Zwar is able to grab somebody for us. And just mentioning again, next up, the Gold Coast after this win here in Darwin. They have got North Melbourne at the Docklands, then the bye, and then they take on Brisbane. So it's the Q clash. That's at Gold Coast Stadium. Then down to Cadinia Park, the Hawks and Freo. Big test in rounds 15 and 16. So that's immediately what's in front of Gold Coast for Port, who would be tremendously disappointed by the way they played in the second and third terms. Good fight back in the last, but too little too late. Port Adelaide, Carlton next at the Adelaide Oval. And that game is a Saturday night game, the second of the Doug Nicholls round. So the Power taking on Carlton at Adelaide Oval. Then they have the bye as well, and then they head across the west to take on the West Coast Eagles at Perth Stadium. Then they'll host Sydney in Adelaide, Collingwood in round 15 at the G, and then the second of the showdowns at round 16 in Adelaide. So there's a bit to play out there as well. By the way, just repeating the result earlier tonight, Sydney by 6 points over Collingwood, 11-15-81 to 10-15-75. We'll have the votes for you very

0: shortly. Lauren Arnell and Joel Bowden will have them for you in the ABC Football of the Year. But before we get all of that, let's have a look at some of the numbers from tonight with Rob Cross.
1: Overall disposals, Gold Coast had 34 more than Yatapulti. In terms of contested possessions, 143 to 141, so pretty close. Clearances, 41 to 30 in favour of Yatapulti. Hit-outs, 39 to 33, and inside 50, 62 to 55 in favour of Gold Coast. Some of the key stats leading the way was, in the end, Zach Butters. Big last quarter, had 35 disposals, 18 kicks, 17 handballs. And for the winners, the Gold Coast, Anderson, 33, Euland, 31. Terrific game by Euland. Metres gained back to Anderson, almost 1 kilometre, 958 metres gained. Noble had 31, Petrarca 27, Danrioli 23. And apart from Butters for Yatapulti, Burgoyne tried all night, finish with 28 possessions, Burn Jones 27, and Willem Drew 24. And some of the ones down the bottom, as Lauren pointed out, Ben King was very well held by Alir Alir, just the 6 disposals and just the 1-goal-1 for Ben King.
0: Worth bringing up again, the injuries. There are a couple of them throughout the game for the Gold Coast. Lockie Weller missed the fair chunk of proceedings with a hamstring injury. Will Graham out with concussion. And for Yatapulti, Lockie Jones out with concussion as well. So some concerns on both camps with the injuries to come. And, of course, Gold Coast just getting back. Powell, but lost the likes of Ethan Reid to the knee injury, a long missing through injury. They will be able to get Alex Davies back next week, though. He was managed officially, as was Jamara Ugal-Hagan. Sam Collins will be joining us in just a few moments downstairs. Will Zwar is going to have a chat with him. We'll bring that to you very shortly. A little bit of news to bring you up to date with two in the other venues. The A-League men's semi-finals are bad news for Adelaide fans. They've gone down in the second leg, beaten, well beaten too, by Auckland FC. So losing the game tonight in front of a sold-out stadium as well. 3-0 Auckland FC beating Adelaide United. So that means they go through to the final. Auckland FC on aggregate 4-1. Sydney and Newcastle to decide who Auckland FC will be playing in the final, the grand final of the A-League men. In the National Rugby League, a couple of games to bring you up to date with there. Full-time, Cronulla have beaten the Bulldogs tonight. That was at Lang Park by 22 points, 38-16. And the Dolphins beat the Rabbitohs by 22 points, 32-10. Ahead of the Sam Collins interview, which we'll have for you very shortly, we might get the votes in the ABC Football of the Year.
2: Let's do it.
0: Let's do it, Lauren.
2: I'm going to give an early apology to Bodie Euland. I think he's been very unlucky, and I wish there was a fourth vote to give him, but there's not. One vote, Noah Anderson. I thought he led very, very well as skipper and got his hands dirty in the moments that mattered. Those second and third quarters where the game shifted, I thought he really stepped up in those sections of the game especially. One vote. Two votes, my man, Sam Collins. Stats don't tell the full story of a key defender who's organised his team all night and done an exceptional job. So Collins, two votes. And the three votes was, for me, the four-quarter effort, and particularly early in the game, put it away. John Noble, he's run off half-back. I think he played exceptionally well last week as well. But for tonight, I think he had significant impact in balancing when the numbers were flowing on turnover. His decision-making was great, and he had a fair bit of the footy himself and a goal. John Noble, three. Sam Collins, two. Noah Anderson, one.
0: All votes to the Gold Coast Suns. He didn't get the three votes from Lauren Arnell, but he'll be okay with that, I reckon, because he got to speak to Will Zwar downstairs. Here's Will with Sam Collins. Will!
3: Thanks, Clint. Joining me is Sam Collins, the games record holder here at Morara. Sam, how does it feel to notch up win number 10 in a row for the club?
4: Yeah, it's great. You know, we love coming here, and a couple of men down at halftime, well fought out game by the Sunnies today. Very proud of our team today. It was super, and most importantly to the Darwin community and the NT for turning out for us today. 11, 12,000 here today. We absolutely love coming here, and yeah, love their support.
3: Last week it was the first quarter where the backs sort of let the Saints get ahead. This week it was the last quarter where you let Port come back in. What have you learnt from the last 2 weeks up here?
4: Yeah, well, first of all, to Port, we knew they were going to be a really strong finishing side. They've shown that the last month of footy they've played. And
5: yeah, you know, they came at us in the end, but we were able to stand tall and take the win by however many points in the end. So super proud of the boys to dig in with a few men down. But

0: Slow start last week, probably ball use let us down a bit, and then this week I thought just the grit and way to kind of sit in there and fight and scrap, and you know, we walk away with 4 points and hard fought win.
1: Mentioned you're a few men down, obviously Lockie Weller went down I think in the first quarter, Will Graham with concussion as well. I guess how do you sort of adapt to those conditions, particularly up here where you're playing in 30 degrees and 78% humidity?
0: Yeah, Jason, it's only 78. I suppose we play a system-based football and some boys play different roles today, but it just goes to show that, you know, if you know the system well enough, you can play any role, and our system keeps us safe, whether that's Jed Walter playing a small forward role or, you know, Johnny Noble playing full-time wing. It's just, the dependability of our boys to just get a role done. And, off the back of that, we're able to win and play competitive footy.
1: For the rest of the season, you've got a pretty tough draw. I'm not sure how much you've looked at it, but I don't think any more sides under 12th position and only three under 10th. Do you think you've done enough in the first 9 weeks of the season to compete for the top eight and for the wild card, the top 10?
0: Yeah, absolutely. You know, I fully back our system. Suns brand of footy stacks up. You know, we had a couple of weeks there where we weren't our best. We come back, we play our system, the boys execute role, and we walk away from Darwin with two wins and a bit of a spring in our step. So, yeah, we're itching for the second half of the season, and hopefully where our money's made at the back end and into the finals again. That's what we're looking for. That's what we're going to achieve as a footy club.
1: You mentioned earlier that you're the games record holder here at Merara. Is that something that you sort of look at with pride now, or do you think maybe something later in your career?
0: Oh yeah, definitely. You know, to have any record in an AFL environment, this one will get taken off me in years to come, no doubt. But you know, my career was over when I was 2 years into the game, and now to be a games record holder at Noble, like, some people will laugh and say it's nothing too serious and there's better things, but I just hang my hat on fronting up every week and making a career when my career was done and dusted. So yeah, to have a record here, something to wipe it in years to come. And I just love coming to the territory, and as a club, we embrace it. We love coming here as well. So, yeah.
1: And with all that experience, just between you and me, what's the secret to playing so well here?
0: Some of the boys load up on the grippo. I don't subscribe to that, but I think just dig in early and just never let your man know how much you're hurting, because game's half in the head. So, that's the key, I reckon.
1: It's been a good week away from footy as well. What else have you been up to here in Darwin?
0: Yeah, we got up to a few school clinics early on in the piece. We love doing that and getting around the community up here. They embrace us with open arms, and most importantly, how important it is to our Indigenous fellas to get up here and either play in front of a strong Indigenous community or their family and friends if their community's from up here. And that's probably one of the highlights, is to see the happiness it brings them and the way they love their football. And shout out to the Long family who hosted us at St Mary's earlier on in the week, put on some turtle and some great fish, and yeah, really, really made the club feel super welcome up there.
1: Thank you, Sam Collins, game record holder here at Merara. Congratulations and good luck for the rest of the year.
0: Thanks, man. Cheers, appreciate it.
2: I bet you the sports scientists aren't happy about that. Turtle, no good for the waistline at all. I remember talking to Willie Rioli about that, saying,
3: eat a few too many turtles, you're amazed how quickly you stack the kilos on. So, yeah, keep that quiet, Sam Collins.
2: I did like his line about he couldn't believe it was only 75% humidity as well. Yeah, it was tough out there. You could see how slippery it was. You could see, Joel Bowden, you summed it up really well. You can see the sheen on everybody's arms after about quarter time. It's a tough place if you're not used to those sorts of conditions. But a good win to Sam Collins. And for the life of me, I still can't believe Freo let him go after just two seasons.
4: Wild, isn't it?
2: Yeah, it is.
5: They also traded Andrew McLeod to Adelaide.
2: Yeah, there's different reasons behind that.
5: But that's the biggest one.
2: It's an interesting story, that one. But that wasn't the same as actually you got him across, you gave him a fitness program, you built him up, and then you said, nah, you're not what we want. I'm staggered to this day. And then he goes on and wins a couple of fairest and best, and again, was terrific tonight and has been for a couple of years.
5: But it was a rare insight, Clint, to hear him say how much he was hurting.
2: Oh, yeah.
4: You know, I like that.
5: He's actually hurting, and they're here and they've been here over a number of years. And I think we underestimate it. Mm. You know, I go for a walk in the morning and I think, oh, how lovely is it? But it's already 25 degrees at 6:30 a.m. And when you bring a team up here, that's the difficulty. Now, why do I say that? Imagine if you were the home team playing 11 or 12 games in the Northern Territory. You might play one in Alice Springs or two in Alice Springs. You might play 10 in Darwin. Do you reckon you'd have an 80% win-loss ratio?
4: It would be reasonable advantage, wouldn't it?
2: Enormous home ground advantage.
5: And then all you have to do is go to Melbourne and win one.
2: One thing I would be disappointed about is having come here to Merara and had my first Chico roll in about 20 years. You don't see those at the new footy stadiums anymore.

0: let me assure you right now, Perth Stadium's all this a la carte stuff. It's good to go back, like, take myself back in time. Ah, those were the days. Now, I need to be serious for a moment. Sydney have come from the clouds to beat Collingwood by 6 points. Wasn't a surprise they won. They are on top of the ladder. But they were down by 33 points at the 18-minute mark of the second term. The Pies kicked the first 5 goals of the game. But then, after leading by 22 points at quarter time, 21 at the half, the Swans just stormed back. It was a truly remarkable performance from where Sydney came from. Brody Grundy, admittedly, Oscar Steen was injured, but didn't he capitalise on that performance? 34 disposals, 47 hit-outs, 12 clearances and a goal. Nick Blakey had a career-high 39 disposals. So when Oscar Steen went off the ground with a knee injury at the 10-minute mark of the third quarter and didn't return, things definitely swung the Swans' way. But they took their opportunities to win by 6 points and stay on top of the ladder after beating Collingwood at the SCG. After the game, our ABC sport team went down into the rooms and Declan Byrne caught up with Isaac Heaney.
1: I'm here with Isaac Heaney. A tight win, a huge game, a comeback. How stressful was it out there? Because Collingwood took it to you that first half.
2: They were very good. They, they smacked us in the contest early, and we had our backs against the wall in the first half, and we knew we had to ramp our contest up, and it's probably something that's been lacking a little bit the last couple of weeks. But credit to them. They were fucking really, really tough and a mature side, and we probably didn't get our connection, our system right early with their speed through the middle and the overlap run with their hands. So they were pretty potent, and then we ramped it up, and it was a bit of a mature win, which is nice. So we'll go back and figure it out. But a win's a win, and we're pretty happy with that. It was tough going.
1: Take me to halftime. What does Dean Cox say? What alarm bells are going off? Does he give you a rocket? Has he given you a big spray yet this season?
2: We probably copped more of a rocket throughout the week after the North Melbourne game with how bad our defence was. But he was good. He was composed. Him and Ben Matthews were really composed and sharp in there. And we had to tidy up some of our defence and our system working together. We're a bit lackadaisy there. And once we did, we were back in the game. That third quarter was really good. And I mean, it helps when the big boy puts it on the platter and you can sort of get a bit of ascendancy going forward.
1: Tell me about the big boy who took home the Goods O'Loughlin medal. 40-something hit-outs, 30-plus disposals. I mean, yes, their lead ruck went down in the third quarter. He was already on top. Just how good is Brody Grundy?
2: Fine wine. He's unbelievable. What he puts into his game is second to none. And I love working with him. He just puts on a platter. He just know you can see in his eyes when he's on. He'll tell you where he's going to put it, and you just do your work and get there. And he just does it with nice soft hands. So, that sounds pretty wrong, but he's been unbelievable. And he's just what he gets back to the club's just amazing. So, I don't know, a few more years in him for sure.
1: I know it was a big team effort, but take me to that goal in the third quarter that got the Swans in front. You looked just about as pumped as I've seen you for a goal this year. That one meant a bit.
2: Oh, I sprayed it. My kicking tonight was woeful. I had some absolute shockers, but it was nice to hit that one flush and put it through. And, obviously scoreboard pressure is massive. And when you get your nose in front, it's pretty important. So it was a big one. It was probably right on my distance, but I flushed it and it was really nice. So I was pretty pumped.
1: And tell us about the body this year, because you had one game out, then you had that ankle that was a bit annoying a couple of weeks ago. Is it just part and parcel of playing, or has this year been a bit harder with sort of niggles and playing through your body? Yeah.
2: Yeah, no, I just had, I probably pushed my calf a little bit hard and then in one of the games and ended up with a little nick in it. But it's just, I think it's the speed of the game's gone up, the high intensity running's gone up, and it's probably just a little bit of pass and parcel with the game and a little bit unlucky with a few things, but body feels really good now and just had to adjust a little bit. So I'm, fit as a fiddle, feel good.
1: You mentioned halftime Dean Cox and Ben Matthews. We had Ben Matthews on before the game. I asked him, with Voss going out, has he still got head coach aspirations? Could you see someone like Ben Matthews one day leading an AFL team?
2: He loves it. He's amazing for the game, and he's a really good people's person. So absolutely I could definitely see him going. I mean, I don't want to say it too much just in case he gets a word of it and takes off on us, but he could definitely do it. He's an amazing fella, and similar to Cox, he just loves the game and loves the fellas, and he's obviously head of our defense at the moment, and there's a reason why defense is up there is with the best in the competition. So he could definitely do it.
1: Fine.

0: One, the Margaret game is so big for the Swans. You've got a few Goodso Lachlan medals yourself, but this week it looked like a lot of those players, those ex-players, the First Nations players coming back to the club, it looked like a lot of fun. What was the highlight for you with a lot of those boys coming through?
1: It was pretty special. I think we had, it was 15 out of the 21 past Indigenous players come to training and spend some time throughout the week with us, and probably the highlight was having brekkie and then going out, and they came out and trained. I mean, watched us train, and they had a kick, some goal kicking after it, so that was pretty cool to go back. And I mean, they just love the game and so happy to be back, and something pretty special that Jared Hodges does with the club, and what the Swans do there is pretty impressive. So it's a special week, and that was probably the highlight.
0: Isaac, 9-1, doing pretty well on top of the ladder. Well done, mate.
1: Thanks, brother. Ta.
2: He's certainly fired up, Isaac Heaney, speaking there with Declan Byrne downstairs, as he should be. The Swans back on top of the ladder as we stand. They'll stay there too because of percentage. 9-1, they've won their past seven after a six-point win over Collingwood a little bit earlier tonight. Here at Morara, 10 out of 10 for Port Adelaide. 10 consecutive wins. Sorry, for Gold Coast over Yardapulti. They've won their last 10 games here at Morara. 15-8-98 to Yardapulti's 10-13-73. Tomorrow, wherever you happen to be, SA Grandstand, 10:30 if you're in South Australia with Aaron Bryans. Don't forget Saturday AFL, Corbin Middlemass and the team from midday in Melbourne. And if you're in the West, they'll have Sports Talk from 10 o'clock. I'll be in Darwin, Sherrod Willingham and Glenn Quartermain will be with us in Perth, but we'll chat to you from 10 o'clock. Final thoughts as we wrap things up. Great to see you again, Rob Cross.
3: You too, Clint. Awesome. Thank you very much.
2: Oh, hopefully see you.
3: It was brilliant.
2: Again in the next 10 years.
3: Yes.
2: That's about my Darwin trips. Joel Bowden, always good to catch up with you again. Thanks very much for everything.
4: Thanks
2: for
4: having me. Can I just do my best players quickly? Rioli, Jeffrey, Burgon.
2: I thought you'd have gone Rioli. And Lauren O'Neill, lovely to see you again. And hopefully we'll catch up sometime soon in Adelaide. The Will Swag, great job last couple of boundaries, mate. Well done. Tricky conditions with the equipment. I've been there. I know these things happen. To Frank, outstanding. To Aussie Bob, who's just a legend. It was an absolute pleasure to have you back. And the only person I know will be devastated is Quentin Hull, but we got to use you and Q didn't. So bad luck to you, Q. I'm very happy with that. And a massive win to always have Adam Jones pushing the buttons back in the studio. On behalf of everybody, thanks very much for being with us up here in Darwin. A top performance from the crew. Good performance from Gold Coast. They continue on their merry way. 10 from 10 at Morara. And another victory for them as they look to build and improve on their first finals appearance and first finals win from last season. They're now 7-3 in 2026. Plenty of footy to come tomorrow wherever you happen to be. And the Crows will take on North in our first game. Clint Wilden on behalf of everyone signing off for now. Thanks for your company.
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7: Now, late yesterday, news came through that Hockey ACT chief exec Rob Sheakey had decided to, I don't know what to say here. He's not really hanging up the sticks. He's not necessarily taking off the boots, but he's making a big decision in terms of what comes next for him. He joins me this morning. Hello, Rob.
8: Hi. Thanks very much for having me.
7: We can't say you're hanging up the sticks, are you? Because perhaps you'll still play here and there.
8: I'm still playing, so yeah, no hanging retirement from the game for me. I've got to umpire this afternoon, so still heavily involved, but yeah, time for me to move on and find some new work challenges, and I'm really excited about it.
7: Well, congratulations on this decision. We are marking the end of an extraordinary chapter of leadership and service to the ACT hockey community as their leader. Take us back to when this all started. How different did hockey in the ACT look when you took up your role here?
8: Look, it's changed a lot, and I guess even it's hard to think back. I started Hockey ACT 24 years ago as an intern, and now I've got 20-year-olds working for me. So, email didn't exist. We didn't have mail outs. We sent everything out by post. Things were very different, even just the way we operated the sport and communicated it. Social media didn't exist, which is now obviously a heavy part of it. So, AI didn't exist. So there was a lot of things that we did very differently back then. A lot of the things we sent out all went out by post. So, our post bills have come down dramatically, but...

0: it's certainly a little bit easier these days.
1: Rob, under your leadership, hockey in the ACT has hosted multiple national championships. You've built the Canberra Chill into a force in the national competition and been able to send elite teams to national championships year after year. How much support have you had through this time from the hockey community in Canberra, and how much willingness has there been for people to really put their hand up and get involved?
0: Look, in modern sport, the volunteers are still as important as they ever were. We have an incredible amount of people who put in an enormous amount of work. You know, rep teams, they're not just what you see on the tournament. They take months and to prepare, and they're all volunteer-driven still. All their coaches are volunteers in that space for us. So, it's just an enormous amount of work that still goes in from the community. I've been really fortunate. Hockey ACT is a really, really wonderful community. They look after one another. They're very family orientated. They're really driven to succeed and see the sport grow. And they're great circumstances for anyone to be able to be in. And I've been fortunate to have the opportunity to work with so many incredible individuals, both volunteers and employees. But you know, we're still very much reliant upon the volunteer workforce and the Canberra community and the Hockey ACT community. They've been really incredible, and the support they've given me has been amazing. So I'm truly humbled by them, and I'm really grateful for everything they've done. And they've helped me look good at times, so I really appreciate that aspect of it as well.
1: Rob, in the time that I've been here sharing stories of local sport and connecting with Hockey ACT, what I've really noticed about hockey in this community is the elite level is equally valued as right through the age groups, even into the vets. For hockey players that want to continue to catch up socially to play, the commitment to those groups of people is equally as important to those that are competing at a national level. Is that something you've been driving? Where does that come from?
0: Well, look, I think sport should be for all and for all ages, and hockey is one of the really fortunate sports where you can play it. We've got people in their 80s still actively participating. We're sending masters teams away at over 75s level now to national championships. So, look, that's one of the great things about our game is that you're not just in it for a short period of time. I played a bit of football and rugby union. It's not something you can continue to play into your late 30s, even in your 40s. And hockey is very different from that. It's a sport that you can remain actively engaged with. And we want everyone to be able to participate for as long as they can in ways they can. We've tried to change formats so makes it easy for people to play and find ways to do. One of the proudest moments I think any CEO can have is, you know, we've got an over 80s comp that happens on a Thursday afternoon of gentlemen that gather to and females that gather to play just in a social. They're all over 80, all retired. It's a really strong social connection. And when COVID happened, those were probably the people that were affected the most through all of it, because it was such an important part of their connection to the outside world. So when you see programs like that happening, you know you've got something done something right. And we have kids as young as 3 playing, and we've got people in their 80s playing. So it's a really great cross-dimension. They're all equally important to us. The better lifeblood of our sport is everyone who plays, and they make the high end of the game happen for our Canberra Chill players. So I think any organisation that's built on really strong membership is in a really strong position, and we're very grateful for everyone who chooses to play hockey in any format, whether it be competition or social.
1: Rob, massive congratulations. Thank you for always taking the time to share all of those stories with us on ABC Canberra across all of the programs, and all the best for whatever happens next for you.
0: No worries. Thanks very much, Hannah. I really do appreciate it.
1: Good on you, Rob. Rob Sheekey there. He's the outgoing Hockey ACT CEO and announced this week that he'll finish up in that role after a substantially long time there, more than 2 decades, with contribution to the organisation there.

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1: Matt Stanton's hilarious new series, Duck, from the world of Funny Kid.
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4: Hello and welcome to this edition of the Sporting Witness podcast from the BBC World Service with me, Matt Pintus. Today, I'm bringing you the story of one of the world's most famous footballers to never actually play a professional game. Tonton Nzolo Makoko became a cult figure as one of the best players to ever grace the Championship Manager video game series. And yet, before the age of just 19, he had completely vanished from football's radar. It's late summer 2001 in the English city of Derby. 16-year-old Tonton Nzolo Makoko is preparing for his first season with the Premier League football side, Derby County. There's a lot of anticipation and a much bigger crowd than usual for a reserve match.
5: A lot of people came around me after the game. They wanted autographs. I really didn't know why they wanted autographs for me. And then one of my teammates, Ian Evatt, he said, just, you know, you don't know that you're one of the biggest player in the computer game championship manager. I didn't even know that. He was the one who really introduced me to the game.
4: Later that day, Tonton went to his teammate's house, and on the screen, he could see a version of himself. He was a video game legend at just 16 years old. But before we go any further, here's what you need to know about Championship Manager. As the name suggests, it's a computer game where you manage football teams. Players like Tonton are given statistics based on their abilities. The better the stats, the more valuable the players are.
5: I think the first time I played the game, it was at Ian Evatt's place.
4: And what did you think of your stats?
5: I didn't even really check that, you know, because of everybody was waiting for something, you know, big to happen in my career. Everybody knew that I was going to be one of the biggest talent in world football. So, and then this one happened in a computer game. It was just unbelievable.
4: Tonton Nzolo Makoko was born in the capital city of the Democratic Republic of Congo, Kinshasa, in 1983. His life had tragic beginnings. When Tonton was just 9 years old, his mother was killed.
5: Sometimes in Congo, you know, things just can happen. People get shot. My mom was always going out selling stuff. And that was the time when something happened to her. I was little and it was just very hard to know that you're never going to see your mom again. It was very, very difficult for me at that time.
4: With his mum gone, Tonton was left on his own. His only hope was his older brother, Fedo,

0: studying in Stockholm in Sweden.
1: He was older than me. He was around 30-something. He said, like, you know, it's better for me to move from Congo, and he's going to take care of me. It's going to be good, and it's a nice country. So he was like, promise me stuff. If we go there, you're going to start playing football with a team, and you're going to be having your own bike. You know, that kind of stuff made me ready to move over to be with him.
0: A couple of days later, Tonton moved to Sweden to join his brother. It was a massive culture shock.
1: When we landed the plane, you know, to see all the snow and see the way, I mean, it was just different from the weather, the people, the city, everything was just different.
0: Despite all of this, it didn't take long for Tonton's football talent to be noticed in Sweden.
1: My brother took me to a small club here in where we were living in Stockholm. And then most of the time when I was playing there, I was, you know, taking the ball, just dribbling everybody. The coach there didn't like it. He was saying, like, no, you can't play with the team. So most of the time he was putting me in the bench. And then my brother said that, you know what, you are too good to play for this team. So he moved me. I mean, he called one of the biggest clubs in Sweden, Djurgården. And then when I came to try on, then everything was just, and the coach who was there said that, you know, this guy is unbelievable. I want him to stay here. So this coach was like taking care of me, and he wants me even to move to his house. So he's kind of like loved the way I was playing and the way I was.
0: By the age of 14, Tonton was one of the best footballing prospects in Europe. He was offered trials with several Italian clubs, including AC Milan, but he wanted a move to England.
1: When I was little in Sweden, we always watch Premier League. We always watch English football. You know, the setup in England was different because in Italy, I was supposed to stay in a hotel. But in England, they fix you at digs.
0: Digs, as Tonton calls them, were host families hired by the Premier League clubs to look after their best academy players.
1: It was easy for me to even to learn English, to be around the family. So to stay in digs, it was cooking food for me and, you know, washing my clothes. Just taking care of me, it was much better for me.
0: Tonton signed for Premier League side Derby County in 2000. And in the following year's edition of Championship Manager, he was the most talented young player available for gamers to buy. His online stats were incredible. He was one of the best dribblers in the game and would regularly score 30 goals a season. And it wasn't just in the virtual world that he was making an impression. After just a few months at the club, Tonton was on the cusp of breaking into Derby's first team.
1: It always was a chance for me to play for the first team because I was playing as well with the reserves sometimes, and then some of the first team players was there. We played like the first team against the under-19s. The manager there, he was asking people, who's this guy? So he wanted just to know about me, who I was, because some things I was doing in that game, he liked it.
0: Just weeks after signing his first professional contract, tragedy struck again.
1: After signing the contract with Derby County, and then my brother and me wanted to invest some money to do some few things in Congo. One day I got a call from someone, just told me that my brother died. It was very hard. I mean, at that time, I couldn't even go to bed to sleep. I was just thinking of my brother. And most of the time, I was crying. I felt very, very lonely at that time. The football was not even something for me to think about.
0: Tonton stepped away from football. It would be several years before he'd return. And by that time, it was though he'd been forgotten. Without an agent, he had to make the phone calls himself to try and convince clubs to take a chance on him.
1: It felt like when I came to try for some clubs, I was very, very good. I was doing very, very well, but then I didn't get the contract. So something felt very, very strange because I could go to the clubs, scoring goals, and then end up, they say, you know what, we don't have money. Or it was always something.
0: Tonton returned to Sweden, playing sporadically in the lower leagues before retiring at the age of 28. Looking back at his career, he often thinks about his time at Derby County.
1: Sometimes I miss those days. I loved it. It was a nice time playing for Derby County, you know, go playing games, traveling around, you know, have all these players around you and the first team players, you know, talking to them, have dinner with them, you know, learning a lot. I mean, we learn a lot of things.
0: Do you feel like if you'd had family support, you would have succeeded?
1: Yeah, definitely. Especially if I had my brother. I mean, it just felt like, you know, when he died, you know, it was like he took everything with him. And I felt like, you know, lonely and empty. I try many years, you know, even when I go to trial, I try to do something and then I was doing well, but end up like nothing happened. So it felt like when my brother died, you know, he took something from my body.

0: More than 20 years on from his computer game stardom, Tonton continues to be recognised by fans of Championship Manager all over the world.
1: My wife, she's born here in Sweden, but her mom is from Malaysia and her dad is from China. We went to holiday. The policemen were just taking my passport, you know, turning it left and right, you know, asking, who's this? I was like, it's me, Tonton. What do you mean, Tonton? I was like, yeah, it's me. You mean? And they asked me, no, you can't be. I said, yes, it's me. And he was like, no, you can't be Tonton. Tonton, we know, is playing for Derby County. We're playing for Derby County. It's not you. I said, yes, it's me. And he was just amazed. He was like, oh, you know what? I was playing a game, Championship Manager, about you. I just love you. And then, you know, I think we took some picture and then we spoke a little bit. And then he just told me to go. It was kind of like funny because this city in Malaysia was like small city. Just to land there, and then the policeman was talking to me, it was crazy, very crazy.
0: Tonton Makoko is now working as a football agent and club owner in Sweden. He was speaking to me, Matt Pintus, for this edition of the Sporting Witness podcast.

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1: Look, is there any bidding you can do on the dark web, HG? 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
0: Ryan HG.
1: I'd like to be able to get on the dark web with my crypto.
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1: You would.
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5: And this one on the text line from Judy, she says that Brave fans seeking an ice hockey fix can come to the Phillip Ice Rink tomorrow to watch a doubleheader season opener for the Canberra Pirates women's team, who won their grand final last season. And they're playing their grand final rivals from Sydney. The first game is at 11:45 on tomorrow, a doubleheader for the Canberra Pirates. And that's on at the Phillip Swimming and Ice Skating Centre there, the ice skating rink there in Phillip. Because the Canberra Brave home opener was set to be played at the AIS this afternoon, it won't proceed as planned. There was damage to the ice surface during the final construction works. I was out there yesterday to have a look with other members of the media. We were celebrating the start of the home game season, marvelling at what they've managed to construct out there at the AIS Arena. So much person power has gone into making that come to life. It was freezing in there, but it looked spectacular. Stephen Campbell is the owner of the Canberra Brave. Here he is letting Alice Matthews know what happened about midday yesterday, and here's the disappointment in his voice.
6: Oh, look, there's a few heartbroken souls around the place. As we were sort of finalising our preparations this morning, some heavy machinery damaged a section of the ice, which is now requiring some remedial work.
7: Oh, no. Because, of course, you were there standing up talking about how incredible this rink was, right?
6: We're up in the top concourse. We were looking down, admiring our accomplishment, and it was looking very nice. We just had to add a few layers of ice to it and finish off the glass, and we were ready to roll. And, yeah, unfortunately, it's quite substantial damage that is repairable, but it does take time.
7: Well, how much time?
6: We will have it finalised by Monday, Tuesday of next week, but it won't be in a state that would be safe for players to play on tomorrow, unfortunately.
7: So this was going to be your first home game here, and it's not to be.
6: No, that's right. Look, one of the ice rinks, there's a million and one things that can go wrong, and unfortunately this is one of them.
7: And just to be clear, so it was a bit of machinery that kind of fell and cracked it. Is that what happened?
6: We had a contractor and a rigger in to put up the nets, and one of the wheels has caught and grabbed onto the ice and ploughed through it.
7: Oh,
6: well, ploughed through a section. But then, it's not just a matter of filling it up and letting it freeze over. We need to do some prep for the whole ice. We'll go through a whole process of, it's a thing called cracking the ice, where you prep it ready and strengthen it. And we'll do that over the course of the next few days.
7: Okay, so maybe early next week in time for next weekend. So
6: next week is definitely as per schedule, we'll be good to go.
7: That's good to know. Next week going ahead as planned. But as for tomorrow, how are members and ticket holders going to be notified, Stephen?
6: So there is a email that's going directly to all ticket holders and to members and sponsors. We've been able to contact some of the sponsors directly, advising them that the game will be rescheduled, and we're just working with the Sydney Ice Dogs and

0: the Australian Ice Hockey League to determine when that will be.
1: And that's Stephen Campbell, the owner of Canberra Brave, chatting to Alice Matthews yesterday when news came through that the game this afternoon at the AIS Arena won't go ahead as planned. It was a sellout. 3,000 fans out there at the AIS Arena really looking forward to the start of the home games for the ice hockey here in Canberra. Next weekend's fixture against Newcastle North Stars, that's the 16th and 17th of May, they're expected to proceed as planned. And the Australian Ice Hockey League are working with both teams, the Sydney Ice Dogs and the Brave, to finalise a rescheduled date for today's game. And we'll let you know when we know what that is. Yesterday, ahead of the accident that happened out there on the ice, I heard from Canberra Brave defender Bailey Kabara, and I asked him about how special the home ground advantage is, and are the players really aware of the crowd when they're out there? Here's what he had to say.
2: It's awesome. Yeah, I think even there was a game last year versus Newcastle, we were down by 3 or 4 and slowly kind of made a comeback and ended up winning. And just the energy every time we score, it really just gives you a little shot of adrenaline and helps you keep going throughout the game. And even little things, little hits, nice plays, and the crowd gets up and gets around the guys for it. So I think, yeah, I've played in some empty arenas before in my life, and playing in one like this where it's full makes a massive difference. It's awesome.
1: That's Brave defender Bailey Kabara. That's cruel, isn't it, playing you that, telling you how excited he was to play in front of a big home crowd next weekend. Hang in there. We'll have them back next weekend. The Brave haven't had anywhere to train because of the agreement that lapsed with Canberra's only permanent ice rink in Phillip, and the AIS was booked already for other events. I asked Stephen Campbell yesterday what impact that's had on the players. Here's what he had to say.
3: Well, they've been impacted to the extent that they haven't been able to train at all, because haven't been training in the Phillip ice rink since March 31st. So, look, it's a distinct disadvantage for them, but we have an incredibly professional group of young men who took that in their stride. They did some off-ice training. They went for a casual skate. So they've, done what is necessary for elite athletes to do to keep themselves in form. And they've done it admirably.
1: So unfortunate news there. You won't see the Brave play this afternoon. Hang in there till next weekend. 0467 922 666 is the number to text. If you are getting behind the Brave, you'll be out there next weekend. And, you'll be ready to support your team.

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4: Hello, I'm Robert Baird with ABC Radio Darwin. The din and the colour of hundreds of thousands of soccer fans filled the stadiums and bars and streets of Russia earlier this year. The World Cup, the biggest stage in world football. But sadly, perhaps the world's biggest fans in Greece were missing in action. Not that it mattered much in Darwin, where there's an even bigger prize on offer. The bragging rights in the showdown between the two Greek heritage clubs, Hellenic and Olympic. It's a rivalry which dates back to the 60s, when players from the island of Kalymnos split from the predominantly Cypriot Hellenic team to form their own club.
5: I remember Portugal had the likes of Cristiano Ronaldo, they had Carvalho, they had all these big players, and we had this Greek team that went out with a plan.
6: There was a convoy of cars with Greek flags and they drove from the Greek school all the way down to Parliament House.
5: It was like winning the World Cup. Greek flags everywhere, flares, I think. A couple of people threw a couple of dynamite for celebration.
7: Semi-final, they've got a goal here. The heading power of Haris Dias. They've scored from a corner again. He lifted his head and Portugal hung theirs.
4: It's the 5th of July, 2004, and underdogs Greece have defied the odds to win the European Championship. And, naturally enough, Darwin's Greeks are having a glenty, or a huge party.
8: Everyone is happy, everyone's smiling, and everyone is ringing people up, telling them we won the cup. And we won it. We've got it here. We've got it here. This is the cup here.
6: They took them inside Parliament and they were showing them around. It was just massive.
5: I think we still speak about that to this day.
4: The Greek community's love affair with soccer, or as they call it, football, goes back decades. And there's no bigger rivalry than Hellenic versus Olympic.
9: My name is Costa Karolius, and I've got involved with soccer in Darwin from the 60s.
6: There was one particular game. It was in 68, I think, 67, 68, and the crowd was all literally on the line, because that's the only place you could sit. And something happened, somebody said something, and I remember my mum was there, my auntie and a few other people, and the guys started jumping into each other, fighting, and I remember the lady that was sitting next to mum got the umbrella and hit the guy over the head. It was a classic. It was absolutely classic.
10: There was punches thrown, there was chairs thrown, there was not only melees going on the field, there was melees going outside the field.
4: John Sacknas is the head coach at Hellenic FC.
10: Nowadays it's a little bit more calm, it's a little bit more respectful.
4: The chairs are fixed in place.
10: Yeah, they are fixed in place. But mind you, back then, if they still were, I think we would have found a way of unfixing them and throwing them.
11: Look forward to this second half. We have no idea how this one's going to end. It's how you want it.
12: Ian Butterworth with the grandstand team here in Darwin. It is a rivalry, but it's more of a friendly and agreeable.

0: 51 years, and who holds the bragging rights?
1: 214 games they've played. Olympic, 108 wins. Hellenic, 72 wins.
0: Oh.
1: And there's been 34 draws. Over the last 5 years or so, Hellenic have ruled the roost a little bit.
2: G'day, my name's Ross Tsunyas. I've been playing for Darwin Olympic ever since I was 14 years old. For me, football was a way of life. Growing up, playing in Greece on the street, on dirt, enjoying it, made me enjoy it even more, bringing it back to Australia, playing for my club, my grandfather's club, my uncle's club, my brother's club, my dad's club, my family's club.
0: Tell us about your family. How's the clan involved in the club?
3: Yeah, look, my kids were involved at a young age, but, you know, growing up, they sought different interests.
0: Yeah.
3: I've got two children, lovely kids. My son, he'll be 21 this year, but he gave up chasing the football around to chasing women around, so I can't argue with that.
4: Can you go?
0: For John Tamboris, Greek football in Darwin propelled him to the world stage, playing professional football across three continents.
5: I remember when I was young, I used to get up at 6, knocking on the door. I mean, Dad used to work 6 days a week. So, poor fellow, he had his only day off on a Sunday, and I would be knocking on his door from 6, you know, and my game's at 11 o'clock. That's how excited I was. And we would get prepared, we'd be talking about it the night before, and then obviously after the game, you're talking about it. So it never really, really ends.
6: Well done, Ethan. Unlucky.
5: And as I said, it's just football continually for the last 30 years. It's just been football, football, football. You know, new generations are coming through, and it's awesome to see. The passion's still there. You can see that every time the Olympic players get onto the pitch and the Hellenic players, the passion, you know, for the shirt, you can see that they want to play well and they want to win, and I don't see it being any different for years to come.

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5: Hello and welcome to Sporting Witness from the BBC World Service with me, Tim O'Callaghan. If this is already one of your favourite programmes, then feel free to skip ahead a bit to get to today's episode. But if you're new here, then here's what you need to know. We're the weekly podcast that brings you stories from sporting history with the people who were there to see it. So if that sounds like something you'd enjoy, then make sure you subscribe and turn on your push notifications for wherever you get your BBC podcasts, so you never miss an episode. I want you to imagine that you've just won a silver medal at the Olympic Games. The crowd are cheering, and whilst you won't hear your national anthem being played, you'll stand on the second step of the podium, probably feeling pretty proud of yourself. But what if it should have been gold? And what if you didn't get that gold for another 12 years? How would you feel then? Well, that's exactly what happened to the Nigerian 4x400m relay team at the Sydney Olympics in 2000.
6: I was not disappointed with my silver medal. It was won out of hard work and a lot of sacrifices. But then, for them to cheat and forfeit the gold, and the gold given to me was something that we were very happy about. Also, on the positive side, it made our story unforgettable.
5: That's Enifeok Udo Obong, who goes by the name Eni. A talented athlete in school, he dreamt of making it to the first Olympic Games of the 21st century, a goal he achieved at the age of 18. The athletics team was coached by the legendary Nigerian 400-metre runner Innocent Ebeniki, who had won bronze in the relay at the LA Olympics in 1984. He was impressed by the times the 400-metre runners were producing in training.
6: At that point in time, he started believing that probably something special could happen to us in Sydney. I didn't go to the Olympics to win a medal. I went there because it was an opportunity to travel out of the country, to go to Australia, to meet different kinds of people and different kinds of cultures. So the mindset wasn't really there to win. But then he changed my mindset. As the days went on, as the training went on, everything changed. And I think the final thing that changed my mind that, look, we are in serious business and things could be real, was generally when Cathy Freeman won the Olympic gold.
5: Australia's indigenous 400-metre runner who had lit the Olympic torch during the opening ceremony.
6: I was there in the stadium watching the whole atmosphere and I felt the whole emotions. Everything was just wonderful. It was a feeling that I had never felt before. And I just looked at the coach and I said, "Coach, I want to be on the podium the way she is."
5: The 4x400m relay was one of the final events in the athletic schedule at the Sydney Olympics. On day one, Eni and his teammates won their heat and posted the quickest time of anyone in the competition. They also won their semi-final but were the sixth fastest team overall. In the final, all eyes were on the USA team because this was going to be the final race of the great Michael Johnson's career. He'd won gold in the 400 metres a few days earlier and was the world record holder in that event and the 200 metres.
6: I was just directly behind him as we were entering into the stadium. In the mix zone, there were lots of journalists, lots and lots. It was a crowd and he had come up with these new golden shoes and everybody wanted to see Johnson and take a picture of him. And they actually pushed me aside. So I got very, very angry. I said, "Look, we're all going to run a race. And I'm not going to be pushed aside because of Michael Johnson. I mean, we all have two hands, two legs." That actually helped me throughout the race because it pushed away all the nervousness I had, all the anxiety I had. And it was just anger, nothing but anger that, look, I've got to run. And I've got to prove to people that everybody can run.
5: Eni watched as his teammates, Clement Chukwa, Jude Monnier and Sunday Bada, all ran their parts of the race. Going into the final leg, Nigeria were in fourth, a long way off the USA in first and about a second behind the Bahamas and Jamaica, who were battling for second place. Eni had just one thought in his mind as he waited his turn to show the world what he could do.
6: All I knew was that, get me that baton and I'm going to bloody well run.
5: As Eni rounded the bend into the final home straight, he was still behind Jamaica and the Bahamas, who were almost neck and neck, when he noticed a gap appear on the inside of the track.
6: I think the Bahamas guy was trying to block off the Jamaican guy from passing him on the outer side. So he opened up the inner lane.

0: I just saw that within the race, it just flashed through my head within a second. And look, it's an opportunity. So I just gave it everything I had got. All my training flashed before me, everything my coach had said, just everything. I just pushed it out. The energy of the crowd, because the Australian crowd was amazing, was marvelous. 80,000 people were shouting all through. It was like watching a football match. You just had that energy.
1: Enni put on a tremendous burst of speed and surged up the inside lane of the other two athletes and dipped for the line.
0: When I crossed, I knew I had a medal. But my teammates, I think it was Jude Moyer, so that shouted, "Silver!" Then they all ran towards me. "It's silver, it's silver, it's silver." So it dawned on me that, yes, something amazing had just happened.
1: Enni and his teammates got their moment on the podium. And that really is where this story should end. But 4 years later, there was a development. One of the Americans, Jerome Young, tested positive for a banned substance. He had run in the semi-finals, but not the final. And so it was decided that the Americans would be allowed to keep their gold medal.
0: We felt a tinge of disappointment, but we had to be very real. We said, look, he didn't run the final, so we still think that we deserve the silver and the Americans deserve to win. We also thought in a sense, at that point in time, the Americans basically could bring three relay teams and they would win gold, silver and bronze.
1: But there was to be another twist. In 2008, Antonio Pettigrew, another member of the American team who had run in the final, admitted to using banned substances. And this changed the view of Enni and the Nigerian team.
0: You know, this is very, very bad. And then we started feeling that we should be calling for the redistribution of the medals and the disqualification of the Americans.
1: Michael Johnson then announced that he would give up his medal, calling it tainted. He spoke to the BBC about it in 2011.
2: It was news because he was one of the guys that I just never would have suspected. You know, and I was very disappointed, you know, when I found that out and what it did to me. I'd always been a 5-time Olympic gold medalist. Because he didn't need to be using performance-enhancing drugs to run fast, number one. Two, we didn't need him on the relay. And so it was really disappointing, so I gave it back.
1: Antonio Pettigrew took his own life in 2010 in the aftermath of the revelations. On the 12th of July 2012, the result of the 4x400-metre relay at the Sydney Olympics was officially overturned by the International Olympic Committee. And 12 years after the race, Nigeria were declared the Olympic champions in the event.
0: When we heard that this was going to happen and then we started hearing the stories of this was going to happen, we were hoping that we would be invited to London and the Olympics and then have the medal presented to us in front of the crowd, which would have been much better. It never have been as good as having that 12 years earlier, but it would have, at least would have had that feeling of victory and pride, our national anthem being sung and our flags raised and when we are on the podium. But at that point in time, nothing like that was arranged. There was a ceremony held in Nigeria by the head of state, the president, Goodluck Jonathan. So in front of his executive council, his cabinet, during an executive meeting, they invited the whole team to come and the president of the Nigerian Olympic Committee presented us the medals in front of the president and his ministers. As an athlete, the kind of recognition you want was not really what we got, but I think it's better than nothing.
1: One member of the Nigerian team who didn't get his golden moment was Sunday Bada, who died before the result was changed. A gold medal was presented to his family. Enni believes the saga can still be used to discuss the issue of doping in athletics.
0: If we just won the gold, it probably would have been almost a forgotten story. There are many gold medalists after that. But because of the peculiar way in which the gold came about, people can look back and say, oh, what do you think about doping? We can now have different conversations about different aspects of the sports, which we would never have had if we just had won the gold on the field.
1: Enni Fiok Udo Abong wrote a book about his experience called The Silver Lining. He now works as a technical advisor for the Olympic Committee of Saudi Arabia. He was speaking to me, Tim O'Callaghan, for Sporting Witness from the BBC World Service. Thank you for listening. What's

0: Sludging on the Blind Side.
1: Who are the hogs for the homeless, he says? Who the hell is rooting King? Man, we can't help.
2: No, we can't help.
0: Ryan HG.
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5: I'm Rebecca Kesby, and today we revisit a moment that devastated international cricket in Pakistan. The militant attack on the touring Sri Lankan team in Lahore. I've been speaking to two survivors.
6: An attack on the Sri Lankan cricket team in Pakistan. Several players were injured, at least five policemen were killed.
7: The attack took place in a traffic circle near the main sports stadium in Lahore. Security sources described it as a sophisticated operation.
5: On March the 3rd, 2009, heavily armed gunmen ambushed the small convoy of buses for the Sri Lankan cricket team and international match officials as they headed to a game in Lahore.
8: Everything seemed perfectly normal until we got to the Liberty Roundabout when all of a sudden there was this sort of pop gun sound.
5: British referee Chris Broad was in the small minivan following the main Sri Lankan team bus.
8: I was sat right behind the driver. Ahsan Raza was sat next to me, the fourth umpire at the time. And immediately, Ahsan Raza, when he heard this sound, said, "Get on the floor of the bus."
9: Chris is 6'4", 4 inches. He's a tall person. Compared with myself, I'm a little bit short. So he was trying to hide himself inside the seat. So I laid on myself on the floor. Gunfire was going on. We were aware something is very serious.
5: It was serious. 12 gunmen lay in wait, launching a ferocious attack as the convoy reached the roundabout close to the Gaddafi cricket stadium. The Sri Lankan team had stepped in to play Pakistan after the Indian team dropped out over security concerns. They were promised the highest possible level of security. So when the shooting started, it wasn't immediately clear to Chris and Arson that they were being attacked.
9: We were thinking it was two groups fighting outside, or that is why these shooting going on.
5: So you thought you'd driven in to some sort of trouble in the street. You didn't realise that you were the target.
9: It wasn't in any person's mind terrorists can be attacked on us. Because cricket, number one game. The people of Pakistan, they are very much crazy about cricket.
8: The firing continued and they were obviously shooting bullets because windows were being shot in and we were being sprayed a little bit with glass. But I remember seeing the driver being hit in the neck by a bullet, largely because blood came out of the side of his neck. A couple of minutes later, unfortunately, the driver was hit again by another bullet and, you know, he was killed, unfortunately.
5: With their driver dead at the wheel, the match officials were stranded and surrounded.
8: Occasionally, you would hear a bullet hit the side of the van. It would hit the metal and that was scary. That was scary.
9: Chris was screaming and some other umpires, they were screaming, they were shouting. We suddenly feel we are in trouble. So that time, it in my mind, if something happens with Chris or Simon or Steve or Nadeem Ghori, it would be very, very, very difficult and negative for my country. I don't want to become a hero, but I suddenly stand up myself and a bullet hit myself and suddenly second bullet hit on my belly.
5: Just explain again why you stood up. Were you trying to protect the other people on the bus?
9: Yeah, I'm just trying to protect Chris.
5: Really, you just had this overwhelming feeling then that these were your guests.

0: suggests that they were in your country and you feared for their safety more than your own.
1: Yeah, because if you think about that, being a Muslim, everybody knows when your days are numbered, your days are numbered.
0: These are serious injuries that you've got, Arsan. You've been shot in the chest and the stomach. Either of those could be fatal.
1: Yeah, I'm telling you, it was Chris Broad who stopped the flow of the blood.
2: I remember him getting shot and seeing an enormous amount of blood coming from his back and getting onto the floor. I remember him sort of sitting up, him getting up and praying to his God that, you know, there was something wrong and he wanted his God to help him, what have you. And at that time, I sort of sat up with him and pressed my hand on the wound at the back to try and stop any more blood coming out.
0: Finally, after about 20 minutes, the militants left the scene.
1: After that shooting stopped, it was a pin drop silence. Everywhere, pin drop silence. We can just hear the breath of those person who were sitting in the van.
0: You could just hear the breathing of your colleagues.
1: Yeah, exactly.
0: By this stage, you must have realised that actually you were in very grave danger. Arsan Raza may die in your arms and you may not get out of there.
2: Well, you say that, but actually the only time it really hit home was when the attack had finished and someone had taken video of what was going on. And it was then on Pakistan TV. These gunmen carrying their Kalashnikovs and shooting in the direction of our little white minibus. And that was when actually I had a real cold sweat thinking, my goodness, how on earth did we get out of this situation alive?
0: Only after they got to safety did Chris and Arsan realise the full extent of the attack. The militants had fired a rocket-propelled grenade at the larger team bus. Luckily, it missed. The driver of that vehicle then heroically hit the accelerator, driving through sustained gunfire. A grenade was also thrown under the bus, miraculously detonating only after the bus had gone over it. The driver, Miha Muhammad Khalil, managed to get the Sri Lankan team into the safety of the stadium, but six players were injured. Looking back, Arsan thinks the only reason they survived is because the gunmen didn't realise they were in the smaller, stranded minivan.
1: We were lucky. The condition of our vehicle wasn't as good as we normally using nowadays. Some curtains on the windows of our vehicle.
0: So they couldn't see inside?
1: Yeah, otherwise it could have been more horrifying if they know about the foreigner umpires.
0: The Pakistani authorities came in for severe criticism after the attack, not least from the former Pakistani cricket captain turned politician, Imran Khan.
3: I think this was one of the worst security failures in Pakistan. The Pakistan government guaranteed the Sri Lankan cricket team that they would provide them security. And to see the type of security provided to the Sri Lankan cricket team was completely shameful.
2: The fact that most of the security forces dived for cover and didn't respond with firing towards the terrorists tells me that they were caught napping.
1: 22 bottles of blood have been injected in my body.
0: Wow, 22 pints.
1: Yes. I'm still finding difficulty to take breath. Chris Broad, he is, to be honest, my angel, because I remember the doctor said, you were very lucky. It's just because of Chris Broad who saved your life. Yeah, he's my angel. You can't see me. Tears in my eyes.
0: He calls you an angel for saving him.
2: No, I'm merely just a match referee. I am certainly not an angel. I was just very grateful that we managed to get out of it alive.
0: The attack on the Sri Lankan team all but ended international cricket in Pakistan. It wasn't until May 2015 that Zimbabwe agreed to play a test series, pointedly at the Gaddafi Stadium in Lahore. It was a gesture the cricket-mad fans appreciated greatly, including Lahori local Arsan Raza, who was one of the umpires.
1: I can't explain my feelings when I was standing in my first international game in my country. It was amazing. I really want to give the credit to the Zimbabwe team. It was a really a brave step for them. good days are coming and it's not far away. People will see a peaceful and calm country, Pakistan.
0: With international cricket back on.
1: Inshallah.
0: Arsene Raza and Chris Broad were speaking to me, Rebecca Kesby, for this edition of Sporting Witness.

0: aren't journalists allowed to tell you everything they see in court cases? And are those with means gaming suppression orders? We asked the self-described queen of banning things, retired Supreme Court Judge Betty King. 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
3: This is Stories from the Sideline, the best place to hear the stories of our Pacific athletes making waves in the sporting world. On the show today, an interview from Nijin Footy, our rugby league and rugby union obsessed show, hosted by Sam Wags and Tinerau Aruna.
4: Well, Sammy, we do have a special guest with us today, and yeah, he's got a great story around transition, but also, you know, the journey to his rugby league career. Now, this man, Nathaniel Petiru, he played for the Gold Coast Titans from 2015 to 2017. He then moved over to England to represent in the Super League, representing the Leeds Rhinos, Hull KR Rovers, Leeds Centurions, and also the Huddersfield Giants. Collectively, over 100 professional rugby league games, and he's doing some great work with some great companies that he's worked with. And what I want to do is we'll dive into that shortly, but welcome the great man, Nathaniel Petiru. Nate Dog, welcome to Nijin Footy, brother.
5: Yeah. Appreciate the invite and the intro as well, T.
4: Well, let's kick it off. Let's speak about your culture. You know, where are you from?
5: So a bit about myself, boys. Grew up in Auckland, New Zealand. I was your typical half-caste kid back in the day. Had an identity crisis. I'm sure you might relate on that one, Sammy.
6: Yeah, absolutely.
5: Yeah. I grew up on my mother's side, single mother household, and I grew up in the Samoan way. So church, culture, I was just in this world where it was all about faith and family. And growing up with my mother, obviously she taught me a lot of values, but I also had to learn a lot of values, and I'm very grateful that I ended up playing rugby league because I wasn't doing too well at school. I was a C-grade student at best. I got suspended. I got kicked out of multiple high schools. I went to high schools in NZ and Oz, experienced different cultures, but there was one thing that I was very fortunate to have and probably kept me out of prison, was sports. I had a lot of great mentors and coaches back in the day. I know you boys come through the same generation. It was all about earning your stripes, and I was very fortunate to have a lot of male role models in that sense.
6: So is your mum Samoan?
5: Yeah. My mother's Samoan. My dad, mainly white New Zealand European. Grew up on that Samoan side, that Polynesian side. I was very fortunate to be able to understand culture, faith and family, all the values through there. But yeah, going back to my sporting career, I was very fortunate to have played in the NRL and Super League. And it's something that it taught me a lot of values, and it taught me a lot of good morals and ethics that I have been fortunate enough to take into the next stage of my career.
4: When you moving from New Zealand to Australia, what were those first initial thoughts, or how did you feel about, you mentioned trying to earn your stripes. How did you find your way in earning your stripes?
5: Earning my stripes, I think that was probably more a sense of coming through. I got scouted when I was about 14, to the Brisbane Broncos Junior. So I was very fortunate to come up in a system where they taught a lot of young athletes around nutrition, training, good values, good morals, and I learned a lot coming through that Brisbane Broncos system. So that's what I mean by I was very fortunate enough to be in a system that was all about excellence and high performance, and it gave me a lot of good standings later in life. That ended up pushing me towards looking overseas, but at the same time, jumping at an opportunity like Leeds Rhinos back in the day, I don't think they had recruited many polys at that time. I know T could have probably attest to it. I remember catching up with T in the UK. T was the first one to reach out to me to come and catch up for some cover. And I was just thinking about it now. It was about 10 years ago now, where we're sitting at a restaurant in Leeds. I think it was -2 degrees. Sammy, was cold. Just got off the plane and caught up with T and a few other the other Wakey boys. I think Dave and Pauly. Dave Fifita and Pauly. And yeah, remember us having some food there, talking about the UK. It was all very new and foreign to me. But it wasn't something that I planned upon. But upon reflecting upon my career, I was very fortunate to have experienced the Super League because my body, it just kept breaking down. And it probably wasn't made for rugby league. I think maybe when I look back on my career, I was very fortunate to have experienced both competitions because, it's very short and you don't realise how quickly it goes.
4: Yeah, like I said, you played over 100 professional rugby league games, both NRL and Super League. You know, when you reflect over your playing career, what's the biggest lesson that you think that you learned during your professional rugby league career?
5: I'd say teamwork and communication. So for me, I've been able to take those principles that I learned in the sporting environment and transition them into business. So I've really learned that business, a lot of people talk about business being all about systems, operations, procedures, and some people even talk about it like a family. But the way I run business, I look at it like running a team. So I think that's what sport really taught me, was how to structure an organization and make it as efficient as possible. And it all comes back to everything that I learned in those environments. So having strategy, having execution, having discipline, having consistency, all of it ties into the foundations I was taught professional rugby.
4: Running a few businesses now yourself and then, you know, playing in a number of different rugby league teams, you'd cross paths with a number of Pacific athletes. When you talk about communication, has that something that Pacific players have struggled with, or you know, had to learn how to communicate when you've transitioned from the footy field to then a business space?
5: Yeah, I definitely think so. I think one thing I've really learned in business, T, if you don't speak up and you don't communicate, you know, closed mouths don't get fed. And that's one thing I really learned, especially with our people. We're very respectful. We're very humble. And I know you two would really relate with this. And we're not as forthcoming. And that's probably one thing I really learned, was when you're running a business, no one's going to give you anything. You have to really go out and look for it. For me to be able to step into that, I really had to get comfortable being uncomfortable. And in terms of our Pacific players, that's probably one thing that it's really drilled into us, is honour, respect, family. I think in this day and age, you've got to be able to go outside of your shell and look for opportunities that way when you're running business, as you guys would know.
6: Hey, before we get to the transition and where you are now and that retirement and finding out what you want to do after footy, if you had your time again, what would you change about your footy journey, knowing what you know now?
5: I would double down on the education, the off-field opportunities. When I was in the under-20s, Sammy, I just went to uni just to stay busy. There was some essence behind it. I was interested in nutrition. I'd done personal training certificates, but I wasn't 100% all in on it because I was so determined to play in NRL. And as you boys would know, when all you want to do is play first grade, you don't want to do anything else. You're not thinking about 5-10 years down the track. You're thinking about this year. You think about the next contract. But that's one thing I'd really do, is take advantage of the opportunities for education, upskilling yourself with other courses, doing more RTO-based courses, but also going out and even networking and building relationships with sponsors. I think for me, I've always kind of been naturally good at it, but that's one thing I would really double down on if I was to go back and do it again.
4: Mm. I wish I could have done a lot of things during my career and changed a lot of things.
6: Yeah,
5: I will say that the sport has really given me so much opportunity outside of the game. Like, I was able to grow this company with not much knowledge in the NDIS or youth sectors just because I was that former rugby athlete. People could trust me. It opened up so many doors and it really attracted, we created our niche around being an athlete to mentor. So

0: When you got to your end of your playing career, you know, was it that decision of retiring professional rugby league, was it a hard one for you? And did you have things in play, or you know, take us through that them emotions or what that moment was like for you?
1: I like that too. It's a pretty deep question. It took me about a good 6 months to come to terms with my body wasn't doing what I wanted to do, and the value I had in my mind wasn't what other clubs saw. If you guys understand,
0: yeah.
1: So you, as you know, when your market value, you think you're.
2: I'm $1 million. We're only going to give you $100,000. Hey, just meet in the middle.
1: Yeah, so, nah. And for me, the hardest part was because I had my best Super League year my last season, and I had two clubs. I was at Lee. They call themselves Lee Leopards now, and Huddersfield Giants. So I probably had my best season there. On my last season, but I was 30. So it was a bit of a psychological barrier where I was like, nah, come on, I just come up my best year. But at the same time, you know, it's like next one up. So as you boys know, when you're overseas, there's quota systems, there's all sorts of variables. Once I come back home, I come back to Brisbane in March, of 2022. I come to the realization that it's time to move on. I reconnect with a lot of my former teammates in our NRL clubs, the Titans, and I really surrounded myself with people that I was aspiring to be like, essentially. So guys that had transitioned out of the game, done really well. I just started hounding them. I was like, bro, I need to catch up. I need your advice. I need to get my life back in order. And yeah, I went broke as well. So everything was just crumbling, so I had to sink or swim. I hope that answers your question, T. It's a bit elaborated, but it's a story where, you know, looking back 4 years to this day, I'm, you know, a little bit proud of it, but hopefully I can share some inspiration, especially to our people as well. So,
2: when you talked about some mentors, and obviously you're in a space now where you're coaching men, I believe, like what's I guess when you think about those roles, like how much of an impact can a coach or a mentor have on a player, like away from the field, positive and negative? Like how much of an impact do they have, and is there a reason why that you decided this is what I need to do, because you're seeing there's a lack of that in our game?
1: Yeah, massive, Sammy. One thing that's really drawn me back to the health and fitness scene was seeing a lot of players in particular around my age right now and your guys' age, when they get over 30 years of age, they don't have any structure. At the moment, I've focused on working with men who live similar lives and careers to myself because there's that relatability. But I do work with, obviously, ex-NRL players, ex-rugby players who need some structure. And it's all very much a similar problem where we tend to lose sight of our why and how important our health and fitness is. So nutrition, lifestyle, sleeping, I've always been passionate about it. You know, as I mentioned, I studied nutrition, health and fitness, personal training. I've done all of that in the background, but I never really knew how to utilize it. And that's something that I've really driven as well with PSM is basing our supports and our mentoring services around health and fitness and nutrition. So it all intertwines. Elevate is a startup business. It's an idea that I'm looking to bring to life as well at the moment.
0: So Elevate is the specialist coaching for men. You know, you mentioned PSM, Pacific Sports and Mentoring. Can you talk us through the growth of Pacific Supports and Mentoring and, you know, how you've been able to create this business and what it does?
1: Yeah, for sure, T. So when I was at the Titans, probably back in 2016, 2015, 2016, we used to go and do work placements. And back then, the NDIS wasn't around. It was all about youth work. I'm sure you would remember. This was before the scheme was created. And so in my mind, when I was coming back from the UK, I thought, all right, I need to do something that involves personal training and youth work. So I've come back to Australia and There's a bit of a story around.

0: PSM, where my son, he was diagnosed with ASD, so autism, and that caught my interest when we were looking at services coming back home. That led me down that rabbit hole. And yeah, ever since, probably we've been operating for about two and a half years now. But before that, it was, you know, I worked for another company. I went independent. I had failed partnerships, got burnt. So it taught me a lot of lessons around business, how to structure a entity, cash flow, all the things that we weren't taught, especially when we were playing pro footy, how to run a business. So I had to learn pretty quickly around structuring an organization that's going to stand the test of time as well. So Pacific Supportive Mentoring, obviously it comes back to my roots, but being able to empower and work with young people across Queensland and Northern New South Wales. So we had some great success stories, employed a lot of NRL, NRLW players, created some great relationships with Queensland Cup teams as well, got some AFL players. So, yeah, I love helping the athletes, the semi-professional ones in particular. We've had some great success stories. Gemma Shibasaki, he was with us. He went on, obviously, to have a career that's gone pretty well.
1: Huge year, bro.
2: So, you know, how important is that, AT, and now that you're doing it, that when you're navigating your journey into professionalism, you've got to have income coming in, you've got to balance and work. And many times when I couldn't get a job is because the boss wasn't flexible or didn't have that flexibility, and rightly so, because he's trying to run their own business. But like when you have someone like Nate understanding your journey and go, okay, I can be flexible with your timetable, let me know when you're training, and this is the space I've created where you can still put food on the table but also chase your dream. Like that's an important space I don't think that gets talked about enough to help young players through their footy journey. So I think, man, that's unreal that you've got that there.
0: 100%, Sam. And that was my advantage in getting our services up quickly. So, for example, in Townsville, got a great relationship with the Cowboys. We've been able to bring in players from NRL, NRLW and the Academy. I think they call them the Young Guns. So I've really developed a good understanding of the semi-professional aspect. I was lucky enough to always be a professional, but for the majority where they're semi-professional, where they're playing state league, the NRL,

0: Broncos, the Titans, and the Cowboys in particular across the state, as well down to the Queensland Cup team. So, yeah, being that employment provider, referring partner, has been a blessing as well, because yeah, we've been able to create so much work for players. You know, if they're coming off a train and trial, if they've moved interstate or from overseas, yeah, the Williams seem to like calling PSM up and saying, how can we help? And it's a good stopgap, employment for a lot of players, because there's a lot of transferable skills, but also it gives them peace of mind that they've got some type of income coming in.
1: Love hearing about the PSM and also the coaching. What else or what's next on the radar?
0: Well, I can't say too much about this, but at the moment I'm working on giving back to the game that's given me so much off the field, and looking at ways to create a pathway for players that are currently in the game and in particular that are transitioned out of the game. So helping them understand business, how to start a business, how to identify business plans, all of that. At the moment, there seems to be a need for it. But at the moment, nothing's formalized. It's an interest of mine that I really want to be able to help players understand. So they want to, if they have some type of business idea, being able to articulate it and develop a plan, because I've seen a lot of people go broke trying to start up a business because they don't have that type of guidance or advice. So, yeah, that's something I'm really passionate about, boys. And, there's nothing worse than seeing players go broke after footy because they don't have that structure and guidance transitioning out. And, by the end of my career, I was tired of being told what to do and yelled it. So, yeah, that was me. I always wanted to start a business. I always had that business mindset. I just didn't know what exactly I wanted to do. But I love helping people, love empowering people, and that's something that I'm really looking at doing with the game. That's given me so much. You know, I wasn't star player, multi-million-dollar player, but I was a player that I think majority can resonate with.
1: No, we'll definitely stay tuned and we wish you all the best in that journey. Last question.

0: the most important one is your nutrition. For the general Pacific population, I think there's a lot of miseducation and information around how to eat, what to eat, and how much to eat. That's something I've really had to understand since retiring, was how can I fuel my body for performance that is mentally taxing. Whereas when I was playing footy, it was all about fueling for your performance on the weekend and recovery. I'm sure you two would really understand that, but no one ever taught us how to fuel for life, how to fuel for all the stresses and everything that comes with running a business. So I think for me, just to the general Pacifica population, would be nutrition. That would be the number one. And I think secondly would be activity. So just doing something for 30 minutes per day. I've had so many injuries after sport that I've had to manage ankles, knees, and I've found the best actual form of activity is obviously strength training, but walking. So trying to walk as much as possible. I know you love a good long road run too, up those hills. But for me, it's all about just being consistent, not doing anything too wild. And also sleep. I think sleep is a massively underrated marker. For myself, I get asked a lot about, optimizing men's health, but a lot of the time, men are just missing the three key fundamentals. So movement, nutrition, and sleep recovery. If you can nail that, you can really obviously take your health to the next level, but potentially your career as well.
1: Love that, bro.
2: Awesome, bro. Great bits of advice there.
1: Great advice. Hey, I appreciate you here. Appreciate you for jumping on Knees and Footy. Appreciate your
2: time.
1: Much
2: love, bro.
1: And love seeing your work. And I'm keen to, support you in any way possible. So we'll touch base soon.
0: Appreciate it, boys.
2: All right, guys. Take care.
0: Thanks, Sammy.
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4: Next up, let's hear an interview from Fresh Off the Field, where Sam Wykes and co-hosts from across the Pacific keep you in the loop with the must-know sporting results and stories from the islands.

0: as it's going to be their debut?
1: To be honest, the hype is real here in Papua New Guinea. This is actually the first basketball team to qualify on merit for a Commonwealth Games. Obviously, we had 5x5 on mine in the long run, but to have 3x3 coming that quickly through the player ranks and team ranking as of last year and the year before, you know, for them to go up to that level and compete, it means a lot. So President David Peter was really excited about how the preparations went and, you know, the training, weeks of intense training among the players they selected for screening and testing as well as high performance. So, yeah, the hype is really building up towards that Commonwealth Games in Scotland. So we'll see how we go from there. And from there, the final squad will be named. But I started by asking him about the preparations that they went with. And this is what he said.
2: I'm basically pleased to announce the team that's going to go for the Oceania 3x3 high performance camp in Gold Coast from the 23rd to the 27th of next month. So this is basically the preparation to the Glasgow Games. That's going to happen in July this year. FIBA has invited us to participate in the preparation games.
3: How has the progress been for 3x3 basketball growth in Papua New Guinea?
2: So you may be aware that back in 2024, we started conducting 3x3 games all over the country. We did about 15 or 16 3x3 competitions across the country. And that plus our participation in the international competitions, including Singapore Asia Cup last year and the Palau Games last year, all these contributed towards our ranking. We were somewhere around almost towards 200 out of 215 countries, but our ranking actually increased in the last 1.5 years, and we came up to as far as about between 50 and 60 towards the back end of last year. So that gave us that opportunity for us to participate in the Commonwealth Games. And that's going to be the very first time for our country to, especially for basketball, to participate in the Commonwealth Games. I really appreciate the efforts of everyone promoting 3x3.
3: For the women's 3x3 team, what was the criteria for the selection process?
2: We have got about 26 on our list. And from the 26, we invited 20 of them to come for the testing and trials. About 12 came for the trials, after the test and trials. So we conducted testings with the High Performance Center in partnership with the PNG Olympic Committee. And then we went into trials. So in the trials, we initially invited about 9 selectors to participate in the selection. And our selection is guided by our selection policy, endorsed by Basketball Federation of PNG and PNG's Olympic Committee. We invited as many as we can people to come into the selection. The selectors showed up. Some actually did the scoring. Others basically stood and watched. And we also sent videos to our external selector based in Australia. So there's a wide range of people actually looking at the selection. And based on that process, the High Performance Center and the PNG Olympic Committee came up with their test results. So we had about 8 different criteria that they were looking for. Sprints, high jump, all these kind of things that they were looking at. And based on that performance, they ranked all the players. And apart from that, all the coaches, they actually set with their criteria of the players in terms of shooting, defense, all kinds of things.
3: Based on the players' rankings through the selection criteria, only the top 4 ranked made the cut. Is this the final spot for the Commonwealth Games?
2: This is not the final list that's going to go to the Commonwealth Games. These guys are going to play in the FIBA preparation games in Gold Coast. And if they perform well there, then their team is going to go. If there's some issues and if we need to inject 1 or 2 other players, then we will do that. But this game is going to give us where we stand in terms of our performance within that group in the Pacific.
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7: With me is Tracy Holmes to talk about Sports Hall of Fame. And in today's show, you and Jim Maxwell speak with Laurie Lawrence, Glynis Nunn and Edith Robinson. What level did these people reach in their chosen sport?
8: Oh, the top. And then you look at somebody like Laurie Lawrence, he became even bigger than his sport. You know, he became the kind of the go-to man to rev up athletes of all kinds, not just swimmers. He was a swimmer and a swimming coach and had great success as a coach and was that madman running up and down the side of the pool, cheering on his swimmers. Sometimes, you know, to the great shock of some officials, like, "You're not supposed to be there, sir. Could you please move away? No, I'm not moving away. That's my swimmer. He's swimming for gold." And so he's one of the great motivators now and still used at the Olympic Games. I last interviewed him in London 2012, where he was one of the team motivators for the Australian Olympic team.
7: And what influence do you think Australian culture has on sport and people like Laurie Lawrence, that personality?
8: I don't know if it's Australian culture that has an impact on sport, but what happens is the sports we choose are defined by the culture we live in, which is why we've had so many great swimmers and why swimming has always been important to Australia. We were speaking in another episode about, the difficulty of becoming an Olympian and whether it's easier in some sports. A lot of people would argue that perhaps it's easiest in swimming, because there's a lot of the world that doesn't swim, that has no access to water, that doesn't have swimming pools. Most of our population lives by a beach or within close proximity to a beach. We've got pools everywhere. Lots of people have their own pools in their own backyard. So we're a nation of swimmers and always have been. So it's not so much that Australia has any impact on sporting culture, but the sports we choose are probably a reflection of the culture we come from.
7: And why do you think these people deserve to be in the Hall of Fame?
8: Oh, because, I guess the one that stands out particularly there is Laurie Lawrence. He's positive, he's a rat bag, he's a maniac, he's a great coach, he gets into your head and he can draw the best out of you. So someone like that is always going to be a standout.
7: Well, let's listen to these interviews now with Laurie Lawrence, Glynis Nunn and Edith Robinson.
9: Laurie Lawrence has never been a shrinking violet in Australian sport. Each Commonwealth and Olympic Games, we're used to seeing the flamboyant Lawrence urging his swimmers on with whatever means are available. His coaching methods have often drawn criticism, but there can be no denying his amazing success with a long line of Olympic champions and world record holders. Laurie Lawrence has just released a new book called Lawrence of Australia, Stories of Inspiration, and he joins us now. Laurie, your book is dedicated to every athlete who dares dream the Olympic dream. Is there a greater summit than the Olympic Games?
10: Well, I think the Olympic Games, in terms of sporting, if we're talking sport, Tracy, we're talking the Everest. But everyone's got their own personal Olympics, haven't they? Whether it be in business or whether it be in at school. And the stories that I've written, I try to give a little moral, like a modern-day Aesop fable in each one, so that they can draw strength from those for their own personal Olympics.
9: What made you sit down and write these stories?
10: Well, I've got a teaching background. I was a teacher as a young man and did a Bachelor of Arts degree and a Diploma of Physical Education, etc. And I wanted to tell a good yarn. I wanted to tell...

0: tell some stories that would educate and influence the lives, not only of the young swimmers I coach, but people from all walks of life all over the country, you know. I wanted to bring those champions into the living rooms of every Australian so that they could laugh or cry with them and experience the joys that come from dreaming and from chasing dreams.
1: You write about some tremendous champions, Tracy Wickham, John Seaven, yep. Stephen Holland, Dawn Fraser. Is there one athlete that stands out for you?
0: Well, for me, Dawn Fraser has always been my hero in terms of people that I know personally. And, of course, Don Bradman. I mean, for what Don Bradman done was unbelievable. I haven't got a story about Don Bradman here, but for me, as a, you know, Dawn Fraser was my heroine or hero when I was a kid. I was a snotty-nosed kid running around the Tobruk Pool in Townsville. My dad had the pool up there, and Dawn was training for the 1956 Olympic Games when I first started to adore her.
1: One of the other greats that you mention in the book is Edwin Moses, who taught you a fantastic lesson. How did that happen?
0: Well, Edwin Moses is an American, but Edwin Moses strung together 119 wins on the trot, which is just unbelievable in modern athletics. And Moses sort of taught, there's two things that come out of that. One is that Moses showed us how to, once you're successful, you need to refocus your goals if you're going to go to further wins or further victories. Moses was able to do that. But while Moses was chasing his dream, there was another athlete, a lesser-known athlete, and people probably don't even know, a bloke called Andre Phillips. And Andre Phillips pursued Moses just like a bloodhound through about 80 of those victories. Andre Phillips was second. And just through his persistence, he was able to knock Moses off in the biggest upset in history, Olympic history, when he won the gold medal in Seoul. And Moses was a real genius.

0: gentleman in defeat, just as Andre Phillips stood back and clapped Edwin Moses, the king, off the track. It was just fantastic sportsmanship, and two stories come out of it. One, the importance of persistence, and two, the importance of resetting goals, refocusing your goals.
1: You also mentioned in that the importance of humility. What does humility give a champion that, say, perhaps those without it would miss out?
0: Well, I just think the first thing you've got to do, and some of the things I try, as a father, I try to teach my own kids, that you've got to be a nice person. And humility is a quality that's lacking in a lot of people nowadays, probably even lacking in me, Tracy.
1: Now, I was going to ask how humble you are.
0: Yeah, I thought I'd get in early so that you wouldn't be able to slip it into me.
1: What do you look for, Laurie Lawrence, in a swimmer that tells you that he or she will be a champion?
0: Well, you've got to have... It depends on the age of the swimmer, but I think it's coach, swimmer, parents, all have got to get into harness... All have got to pull in the same direction, because if you haven't got good teamwork between the three, you're not going to make it. You have to have a young kid who's dreaming beyond the Olympic Games. Like, you have to have a young kid who stands up on the bed and plays Advance Australia Fair on the recorder. Not necessarily, but do you know what I'm saying? Mm. The dreams are big. Then you've got to have a kid who, once the dreams are there, they're prepared to pay the price. Because if you're not prepared to go and work towards your dream is only ever a fantasy. And I think that's important. The kid has-

0: that much harder compared to elite coaches of other sports?
1: I think teenagers, you've got to put yourself in their shoes. And I mean, you've got to be a friend. You've got to be a father, a friend, a confessor, but I like, that's my background is teaching. My background is communication. I've never wanted to be anything else except a teacher, a communicator. And I think a good coach is a good communicator.
0: How do you know then where the breaking point is? Because some of the demands that you put on kids are obviously really tough. How do you know when you've got to that edge, when you've pushed them as far as you can?
1: Well, probably experience. Sometimes you do go over the edge a little bit, and when you do, you've got to be able to

0: get the results. You've got to be keener than your kids.
1: What's the formula for a good coach?
0: Oh, hell. A good coach, I think, has got to be a good communicator. You've got to... Well, I always think when I'm coaching the kids, I don't think about how the pain that they're going through at the moment. I think about the pain they're going to have if they get beaten. Because the pain of a hard workout finishes immediately the training session stops. But the pain of getting beaten will last a lifetime, particularly if you haven't given it your best shot. So all I ever ask of my athlete is, give it your best shot. At least then if you get beaten, you can look yourself in the mirror and say, hey, I've done as good as I can do. That's winning. That's the real win, when you can look at yourself in the mirror and say, I've done my best.
1: Do you need a sports psychologist to work with your swimmers, or do you provide enough inspiration on your own?
0: Oh, I don't believe in them, really. I think this is just me personally, and a lot of people can get value out of them. I know Kathy Watt spoke to a sports psychologist at the Olympic Games. I know there are people who did. I know Clint Robinson, our Olympic gold medalist, I asked him, did he want a sports psychologist? He said, no way. He thinks that a sports psychologist, if you're using them, you're just using them as a crutch, and there's a weakness there. So everyone is different. I personally don't want to use sports psychologists unless it's in a group situation where the psychologist can come in and teach the kids certain skills, like visualization skills, that I think are very good. But everyone's different. I mean, and some athletes would respond to a sports psychologist, but that's them. And I think a good coach should be open-minded about it. I'm open-minded about it, although I don't like to use sports psychologists.
1: So would you say that if a coach did resort to using a sports psychologist, then perhaps they're not really cut out to be a top coach?
0: No, I wouldn't say that. I'd say they're probably smart because they're getting in an expert in the field to help them. And I think modern coaching, you need to be able to tap into every expert. You need to be able to tap into your nutritionist, your physiotherapist, your doctor who will take your blood tests for you. You need to be able to tap into your masseur. You need to be able to tap into a sports psychologist if you need him. But I'm saying I prefer to try to do it myself, if I can. If I can't, I would use a sports psych.
1: Okay, what about after the swimmers' careers with you? Do they need psychological help then?
0: I don't know how to take that one.
1: I mean it in the nicest possible way.
0: Tracy, I think we don't do enough for our champions when they're finished, because often when they've finished, they've won gold medals, and I was talking to Shane Gould about this, Shane Innes now, only a couple of months ago, that it's very, very hard to come back from being the very best in the world to come back and lead a normal life. So she said she feels that something should be there for the athlete to, well, rehabilitate, if you want, back into society. I don't see it quite that desperate, but, you know, they do need help, because all of a sudden they're just a kid in the backyard, and then the next thing they're a superstar. They're something special. So they're getting all the adulations. Well, they need to be able to cope with this. I think it's important that they learn skills to cope with that.
1: What about the support of coaches? Because we know that basically in all amateur sport, officialdom plays a very strong role. Yep. Do you think coaches get enough support?
0: Well, I'm a coach, see, so self-praise is really no recommendation, but I think things are changing for coaches. I think the role of the coach is probably underestimated, because the coach is the architect of the victory. He's the planner. He's the person that has the large painting in front of him and slowly builds that painting to a crescendo, you know, to the final finished product. So I think often the coaches don't get enough credit. I'd like to see, because without a good coach, you're not going to get there. I don't care who you are. I don't care how talented the athlete is. If they haven't got a good coach, they're not going to make it to the top. They might get to a certain level, because talent will take you so far, but it won't get you the gold medal at the Olympic Games, I'll tell you now.
1: What's made you so positive in life?
0: I want to be successful. I like to win.

0: I mean, I've ever since I've been a kid, I want to win. I want to touch the end of the pool first. I want to run. I want to, I don't know. I've always thought, hell, winning is important to me. Otherwise, why do they keep the score? If winning wasn't important, well, have no score. So I like to win. I like to be the best.
1: In your book, there's numerous stories of how you've psyched up your swimmers for major events. Is there a favourite psych-up story you have that was successful?
0: Oh, not really. I mean, you just do everything, whatever comes naturally on the day for me, you know, whatever's there. Whatever I can use, I'll use.
1: So none of your tactics are prepared?
0: Not really, no. You play it by the seat of your pants, Tracy. Like we're doing this here this afternoon. I'm just playing it by the seat of my pants. I'm going with you.
1: Well, Laurie Lawrence, a fantastic Australian swimming coach, you are on the guest speaking circuit these days. How do you enjoy that?
0: I love it. I love it because it's I'm speaking to businessmen. I'm giving them, you know, stories. Really, I'm telling the stories that are in this book, stories of inspiration, things that have made our champions great, things that have made Dawn Fraser great, or Jono, or Steve Holland. I'm telling them those stories. And I'm a bit of a ham actor too, you know. I wrote a poem for the Olympic team when we were going real bad over there in Barcelona, so often I recite that. Tracy, would you like to hear it?
1: I'd love to.
0: Hey?
1: I'd love to. It'd be fabulous.
0: Tracy, I'll have to give you the background, though.
1: All right.
0: We're going real bad at the Olympic Games. We've got one bronze medal in 3 days. The press have gone into a feeding frenzy. They want blood. And, you know, once these negative vibes get into the team starts to go bad. You've got to keep them up. So I sat up all night and penned a poem to all the kids that were going to race on the third day. Here it goes. 2 days have passed. You've made us proud, but the fight has just begun. Relax. Be cool, hang tough, old mate. There's medals to be won. Did you see the way our Philip swam to take Olympic loot? We all cheered him to a man, and Coach Terry yelled, "You beaut." If you want that gold real bad, old mate, Phil's shown us how it's done. Just go and race. Enjoy yourself. The fight has just begun. Stand up, Haley Jane. Julie Marie. Christopher, John and Andrew James, you're racing at the Olympic Games. You know our Wallabies beat the All Blacks, so don't give me ifs or buts. Just get down to that bloody pool and show a bit of guts. Toby, Nikki, the people home in Victoria will go into a state of euphoria. If you'd... Hey, listen, that word, Tracy, I killed them. Killed them. Until then, they thought I was an uneducated bum, you know? Toby, Nikki, the people home in Victoria will go into a state of euphoria. If you two can do your best and put the others to the test, I know you're capable of gold. Don't be left out in the cold. Get out there and do your best. Your Aussie blood will do the rest. How do you like that?
1: That is fantastic. Look, I've got to tell you, I think I could go out there and win gold after listening to that.
0: It's just, you know, I just thought something special for the kids when we were going so bad. And from there, the kids just kept the positive vibes. They got together as a team and we just started to move forward. And day by day, more medals started to come till we finished with that magnificent swim of Kieran Perkins and Glenn Houseman. The Quinilla,
1: yeah.
0: First and second at the Olympic Games. Fantastic achievement.
1: That was brilliant. I must say...
0: And being part of it, you know, I'm there, I'm part of it. Something I'll never forget, Tracy. It's just fantastic to be part of something like that.
1: Well, there's obviously something very special about you because even after listening to that poem and it was about, you know, an Olympic Games, it was already months ago now, you seem to be able to draw energy out of people. I mean, I'm ready, willing and able to go right now.
0: Well, get down to the pool and show a bit of guts, Tracy.
1: Obviously, you can motivate anyone. Do you feel frustrated by people who lack self-motivation?
0: No, I don't feel frustrated. I feel sorry for them because the world is a beautiful place. Out there, there are opportunities for anyone who wants to have a go. Hey, admittedly, it's tougher nowadays for young kids.

0: No education no longer is a guarantee of a job. But I'll tell you something. If you just keep hanging in there, if you go out and do it, if you persist long enough, something will happen that'll do. And if you do get a half a break, what I say to my girls, if you get a half a break, you know, and you're asked to walk 1 mile, walk two or three, because then you make yourself more valuable to people and you'll reap the rewards.
1: Laurie Lawrence, do you think Australian athletes are special on a world scale?
0: Yeah, I think they're special. But in some instances, they're not up to world class. I know that. But that doesn't mean they can't be there. We've got hundreds of kids out there capable of winning gold for us at the Olympics. But more important than winning gold at the Olympics, Tracy, is that each one of those kids gets out there and does the best that they possibly can. The best that they can. So that they'll always be able to look themselves in the eye in the mirror and say, hey, I've achieved as high as I can. That's the best I can do. Yourself is more important than anyone else. Being able to live with yourself is more important than any of world records or Olympic gold medals, really.
1: What's the best you can do? How far do you want to go?
0: Oh, my painting's only half done. I've got a lot more things to do yet. There's more mountains to climb, rivers to swim, you know, there's lots of things. But I don't know. Let's see as it comes. You know, at the moment I'm working with a lot of young kids, 13, 14-year-olds. Hopefully they're looking towards the next Olympic Games, trying to give them the dream, trying to get them to come through. So, you know, and also I'm trying to get through. I've written this book in the last 5 years. It's taken a long time. I did a book on teaching babies to swim, which for me was very important with the number of infant deaths by drowning around this country. 56 kids a year under the age of 4 drown. That's a terrible statistic for a country, for a young nation like us. So I'd try to do something about that. I mean, you got to set yourself goals and get out after them and chase them.
1: Laurie, this weekend we'll be celebrating Anzac Day. You love and respect Australian battlers, people fighting for a cause. How will you celebrate Anzac Day?
0: I'll probably do the dawn service, which is at Currumbin Rock, straight opposite, very close to where I live. So I'll go and do the dawn service there. And then the 25th of April is my wife's birthday. So, Tracy, I can't do anything except a few things for me missus or there'd be trouble. You know what it's like, don't you?
1: Well, I think you've made the right decision there, Laurie. Do you have a message for the diggers?
0: For the diggers? No, I just want to say thank you for what they've done for the country. It's been fantastic.
1: And Laurie Lawrence, thank you for what you've done for the country. It's been fantastic. Thank you for joining us on Grandstand.
0: It's a pleasure.
2: The name Glynis Nunn was on everybody's lips after the 1984 Los Angeles Olympics. The Toowoomba-born Nunn had taken gold in one of the most difficult events on the Olympic program, the women's heptathlon. She plans to be back on everyone's lips very shortly because she's making a serious comeback, hopefully at the Victoria Commonwealth Games. And before that, she returns to the public stage to take part in the Celebrity Mile in Adelaide on Sunday. Now, Glynis Nunn-Kearns first came to the international attention when she won gold at the 1982 Commonwealth Games in Brisbane. But few people expected her to take gold in Los Angeles against the likes of Jackie Joyner and Sabine Evetts. Let us relive some of those marvellous moments with George Grilicic and Tim Lane.
3: Nunn's hanging on grimly to Evetts. They've got 200 metres to go. Evetts leads Nunn by about 7 metres. Joyner in fourth
4: one
3: position
4: second,
3: is about...
4: 1 second at the 600.
3: She's kicking now and Nunn's got to try and hang on to her. Evetts is about 10 or 15 metres in front of Nunn. Nunn hanging on. Simpson in third position and Joyner dropping back. She's got to try and hang on to Glynis Nunn. Into the straight. Evetts in front of Nunn. In front of Nunn. I think Nunn can do it. She's got about 80 metres. She's lifting herself
4: She'll
3: magnificently.
4: Do it. She's going to
3: she
4: win
3: will
4: it,
3: do it. Evetts is in front, but Joyner's still only 20 metres behind.
4: She's
3: Evetts
4: got
3: in front of Nunn. Evetts coming down to the line now. 10 metres in front. That won't be enough for her. In comes Nunn. How far behind is Joyner?
4: Oh, Joyner's 2.6 behind.
3: I think
4: Glynis Nunn has won it. Glynis Nunn has won the gold medal, I'd say. She's finished well and truly within 3.5.
2: Glynis Nunn, welcome to Grandstand's Hall of Fame.
5: Thanks, Tracy.
2: Does that moment still inspire you?
5: Oh, yeah, for sure. It's always something that you never really forget. It's something that took a long time to get there, and it never goes too far from your mind.
2: How often do you think about it?
5: Probably more when things start to get a little bit hard. You tend to go back to things that you've achieved when times get hard, or when you're sick or something like that, or when someone puts you down, something like that.
2: After you'd finished the last event, I believe you had calculated that you had lost the gold medal to Jackie Joyner by 3 points.
5: That's right, yeah. I thought I'd lost by 3 or 4, but we weren't sure because we were trying to figure things out and we didn't have the official time.
2: Well, I guess after you thought that you may have lost, were you feeling despondent, or were you happy with the prospect of a silver medal?
5: Well, it was funny because before we left, I sort of thought, well, if I can come away with a medal, it'd be wonderful. And then sort of after the race, I got so disappointed because I thought, I've gotten so close, and yet it feels so far away when I thought that I just missed out.
2: So who gave
5: you... But I just missed out.
2: So who gave you the good news in the end?
5: It was actually an American heptathlete. She had been doing some broadcasting for ABC, and she came down and told me. So I was pretty amazed.
2: Well, we'll return to the dramatic happenings at Los Angeles shortly, but let us go back to your days in Toowoomba, where you spent your childhood. As a very good athlete, how much serious competition did you get there?
5: Oh, well, at that time, there were a lot of good athletes in Toowoomba, and there were probably over varying distances, from sprints up to distance, and there was a lot of good competition and good coaching and so forth. So, yeah, Toowoomba was a good grounding base for me, and I think from there we went on to Brisbane, and then sort of you go a bit further than there. But Toowoomba was always a wonderful place.
2: Did the family car work through a few Ks in those days?
5: That's for sure. My parents used to go backwards and forwards from Brisbane quite a few times. And when I was smaller, we used to go out to all the different country meets. And that was really wonderful. It was a nice part of Toowoomba when you sort of go out and go to all the country meets, because it was such a friendly competition, and it was really wonderful.
2: Well, from home, I guess, onto the international arena, and your first big competition was the World Cup in Düsseldorf. You were only 17. What effect did that experience have on you?
5: One, it was disastrous in that it was just so overwhelming. I never envisaged what it was going to be like, being in front of like a crowd of 70,000 and running next to the world champion and the world record holder. And I was just a little bit overwhelmed. I came last, but it was something that I learnt in that anyone that you run against is just the same as you. They've only got 2 legs and 2 arms and 1 head, and they get dressed the same way as you do. And from then on, I just sort of went probably a little bit better, because it was a realisation that they are no better, that they've just got probably a little bit more opportunity because they've got more training time and so forth over there than we do here.
2: We're speaking with Glynis Nunn-Kearns on Grandstand's Hall of Fame interview this morning. Glynis, you competed at the 78 Olympic Games without success, and then you missed the Moscow Olympics because of the boycott. Was that a boycott that you agreed with?
5: I didn't sort of really take a lot of notice because I wasn't directly involved. And I think it really had your own personal ideas involved with those Olympics. If I had been selected, I would have gone, because an Olympic Games is an Olympic Games and it's very special. So the Olympics, I think, is a bit bigger than the boycott.
2: Mm. Well, after that, you had the big move from Queensland to Adelaide. What inspired that?
5: Well, basically, a coach. I'd been coach correspondence with John Daly for a couple of years. And I thought it was about time that we actually were together, and we moved down... I'm sorry about that. we moved down to Adelaide so that I could actually be with him, and and so that he could see what I was doing. Because a lot of the time when you're being coach correspondent, that's fine, but you need someone to actually see what you're doing. And

0: I tend to be a fairly hard taskmaster in that when you're training, you always do one more, or you never really know when to stop. And I sometimes you need someone to say, well, I think you've done enough, and that's enough, and it, you're doing okay, and things like that. And I never had that. So it was really good to go down there and then have that feedback from someone that really knew what they were on about.
1: Which particular events required most work for you to become that world-class performer?
0: For me, the javelin, because I didn't like it. I found the javelin very difficult because it was a very technical event and it was just new into the heptathlon. And I, even though I knew what I was doing, I was having difficulty doing it. And apart from that, I had to put a lot of time into the high jump because that was a very high-scoring event. And to score well, you had to do well in that event. And it was one that I had sort of just been mediocre in, so I put a lot of effort into that one. So basically, you had to look at the events that were your weak ones and try and strengthen them and then try and maintain your stronger ones. So that was basically what we had to do, and it took quite a few hours' work each day.
1: Did you feel you had made enough progress to be a gold medal contender at the Brisbane Commonwealth Games?
0: Maybe not a gold medalist, but I felt that I could have been a medalist because I had improved prior to the games, and especially in the trials, I had done a very good score. So I was fairly optimistic that I was going to do well, and it was just a matter of I didn't really know what the other people had done because they were just coming out of the European Championships, and it was only sort of when they arrived that we knew that Judy Livermore had broken the Commonwealth record and she was the one that was going to be the one to beat.
1: What was it like to be back in front of your home crowd at the QE2 Stadium?
0: Oh, it was great. I mean, QE2 was a wonderful stadium. The crowd was terrific. And overall, Brisbane just held a really good Commonwealth Games. And because I'd taught in Brisbane the year before, there were kids that I'd taught, they were there and they were yelling out to me. And it was just nice to perform in front of a home crowd.
1: After you won, did you immediately start thinking, hey, I could win gold at LA?
0: No, it's not the sort of thing that you think about straight away. You sort of go year by year, and the next year was the World Championships, and I knew that there was a big difference between the Commonwealth Games and the Olympic Games because you had the European countries to go up against, and the opportunities there were much greater than they are here in Australia because you only really have to travel half an hour to get top competition, and it's something we really lack here.
1: Well, I guess that was when you made the decision to leave your teaching job to go all out and train full time. Was that a difficult decision?
0: No, because all I wanted to do was to represent my country at the Olympic Games. That was something that I'd always wanted to do since I was 9 years old. So it was fairly easy to make, probably a little bit difficult because I was married and it was going to be hard to try and make ends meet. But we got around it. And that was the choice that I had to make to do what I wanted to do.
1: Before the 84 Games, everyone was talking about Jackie Joyner. Did you ever want to point out to the rest of the world that you were there too?
0: No. She was the one that had the performances on the board, and I was just a girl from Australia that was their representative in the heptathlon. It didn't worry me that there wasn't a lot of pressure on me. The Australian press sort of were saying that I was a possible medalist, and that was the only pressure that was on me. It was just basically for me to go over there and perform and do my best and see what I could do.
1: How did you expect to do?
0: I thought that if everything went well, I could possibly come away with a medal. That was what I thought sort of going into it. I'd had tennis elbow because I'd been throwing the javelin so much, so I had problems with my arm, and that was hard for the shot put and the javelin because with my throwing arm being sore, that was sort of in the back of my mind. But on the field, you sort of forget about that and just go out and throw.
1: Anyone watching you in the hurdles, which was the first event of the heptathlon, would have been completely amazed at how much smaller you looked compared to the other athletes.
0: It was always something, yeah, that I'm up against. You tend to be one of the smallest in the field, and I always seem to be that. But

0: stature doesn't sort of show how big your heart is or how big your determination is and things like that. And I was sort of fairly determined to show people that I was someone to contend with. And with the hurdles being the first event, it was one of my best events. And I wanted to show them that I was there, and they had to look out for me throughout the whole event.
1: So you weren't ever intimidated?
0: No, I'd sort of been around, I think, because I'd been in international competition for some years. I'd sort of gotten the experience that, as I said before, you're only the same as everyone else. You've got two arms and two legs, and it's just a matter of how much natural ability and training you've done as to what you can achieve. So I just wanted to... I knew that I'd done the work, so it was just a matter of showing them what I could do in an actual competition.
1: Well, as you say, your hurdles was a good event for you. You ran a personal best of 13.02. Your next two events were the weak ones, the shot put and the javelin. After that, the long jump, another personal best. You did well in the high jump and the 200 metres, and you had the 800 to go. How are you feeling going into the last event?
0: It was... Yeah, I always hated the 800 at any rate. I had a phobia about going past the finish line a second time and having to run a second lap, and it was something that I always had trouble with. But prior to the 800, I knew what I had to do, and probably John Daly was over there as well because he was the Australian team coach. So he was sort of talking to me prior to going out onto the track and sort of telling me what I had to do and so forth. And I think he was more nervous than I was, which was nice because you can sort of spread around the feelings. But, yeah, I was fairly nervous. I knew what I had to do and I knew there was a lot at stake.
1: You'd obviously done all the computations on what you had to do.
0: Yeah.
1: What was the equation? Do you remember?
0: I honestly can't remember now. It was something that I never really wanted to remember. It was too much pain and sort of thinking about things and knowing that I had to do it to achieve something. It was hard. I just knew that I had to try and stick on to Sabine Evetts because she was the in-form 800 metre runner, and I knew Jackie's 800s were very up and down, and I was hoping that she was going to have a down day. So I knew I had to beat her by something like 4 seconds, well, I think, but I'm not sure.
1: As we mentioned earlier, after the race you thought you'd finish second. What was the feeling after you realised you had actually won gold? Was it relief or ecstasy?
0: It's hard to put into words. It was like a dream. I was in dream world. It never dawned on me until the next day that I'd actually won. And I sort of felt, when I woke up that morning and sort of put my hand down beside the bed and the medal was there, and I realised that yes, it did happen and it wasn't a dream, and I'd won the heptathlon and beaten Jackie and so forth. And I sort of then went and had a look at the medal presentation because they videoed all the presentations, and it was there. It was in colour. It was on the TV that I'd won.
1: Do you mean to say you didn't wear your gold medal to bed?
0: No. It was... Well, I think I was still sort of in dream world. It's something you always dream that you want to do, but you never think that you're going to have the opportunity to do it. So it was really something that was wonderful.
1: Did your life change after Los Angeles?
0: Yes, in many ways. I found out that I wasn't me anymore. I was public property, and that anything that I did was being scrutinised. And I found, obviously, my marriage broke up, and probably that was because of the pressures that were placed on us and people prying into our private life and things like that. It was just very difficult. But I think through all that, I'm happier now than I ever have been before, and I things have turned out fine.
1: Well, you are planning a comeback. You've had your first child, Jessie, who we heard earlier in the program.
0: Yeah, what a problem.
1: Have those demands, the demands of motherhood, made training that much tougher and tested the motivation a little more?
0: No, I think the motivation is always there, but it's made it a little bit difficult because I've got to organise my time a lot better. I'm sort of trying to. I'm still teaching, so I'm share teaching my position at school, and I'm trying to spend as much time as I can with Jessie because she's going to be our only child, and I'm trying to train and keep house and do everything that a woman is supposed to do at home. So I'm finding that difficult, and I've just got to really try and organise my time as well as I can.
1: And as well as that, if you are making a comeback into sport, you'll be regaining that public profile. What do you think of that?
0: It's not too bad.

0: I've been through a few hard times. I can handle the hard times a little bit more. So if someone is smart to me or says something or is nasty, I can handle that. I can sort of just forget about it and I don't have to be upset or anything like that. I don't come home and take it out on David. And I'm finding that they either accept me for who I am and what I've done and what I want to do, or they don't accept me at all because I'm me and no one's going to change me.
1: Glynis, you've got the Celebrity Mile in Adelaide tomorrow. Will it be a good feeling being back in a town that means so much to you?
0: Yes, Adelaide was really special and they did a lot for me in Adelaide. And we were disappointed when we had to leave, but the only reason why we left Adelaide was because I couldn't get a job down there. So it's nice to be able to come back to Adelaide, and of course Sizzler enabled us to come back, and that was terrific, and I thank them. And it's nice to be back with family and to see John and Judy Daly again and other things. So, yeah, it's wonderful.
1: Well, Glynis Nunn-Kearns, where is home for you? It could be Toowoomba, it could be Adelaide, it could be the gold medal podium at the Olympic Games.
0: Yeah, I've got quite a few places have been very special and have meant quite a lot to me. At home, at the moment, it's Udlo on the Sunshine Coast, but I'm sure my heart is divided in very many places. So, it's hard to say where it really is.
1: Well, we look forward to seeing you at the next Commonwealth Games and the Olympic Games after that.
0: Thanks very much, Tracy.
1: Isn't it crazy to think that in 1995, the production of a swimsuit calendar featuring some of Australia's top female athletes still causes such uproar? In all honesty, not much has changed in the last 70 years. During the 1920s and 30s, one Australian sprinter cut down her knee-length bloomers to short size so she could train and run in them for the 1928 Olympics in Amsterdam. It was a sensation. The mere fact that she was competing caused a storm. The Australian team manager spoke of the dangers of having women involved in Olympic competition. The team masseur was not allowed to massage the female athletes. And even the IOC president wanted women's sports banned. The lady that survived all of that is Australia's first female Olympian for track and field, Edith Robinson. Edie, welcome to Grandstand's Hall of Fame.
2: Good morning. How are you?
1: I'm very well. How are you?
2: Oh, not too bad. It's a nice day anyway.
1: It's a beautiful day right around Australia, it seems. Edie, it doesn't sound like it was a whole lot of fun for female athletes back in the 1920s.
2: No, it wasn't really. We were doomed really before we left really, because we took 6 weeks to get over there. And during the calling at each port, there was nothing on for us to do any training or anything. We weren't even allowed to walk around the ship because we had to pass through the first class compartment. The only exercise we ever got was playing deck games until we got to London.
1: So did you put on a bit of weight, not quite fit, when you got to Amsterdam for the Olympics?
2: Pardon?
1: Did you put on a bit of weight?
2: Oh, yes. I don't know how much, really, but I know I did have weight on Judge Bobby clothing. But I mean to say there was no arrangements for me whatsoever to have somebody train with me or anything. I was just on my own and I had to put up with it. And then, of course, I got a surprise when I did get to the Games to find out they'd entered me in an 800 metres, that's right. The 800 metres race. And yet, before we left Australia, they were trying to ban the 200 metres because it was too far for women.
1: So who entered you in the 800 metres?
2: Pardon?
1: Who entered you in the 800 metres?
2: I don't know. I was in the program. That's all I know. Anyway, the boys said to me, the boys kept telling me how to run the race. But I've got a lovely photo here taken in the race. I got to 600 metres, and then, of course, I got a cramp, and, of course, I had to pull out. I'd love to have been able to finish either if I came last, really, but still, I couldn't make it.
1: It was a bit of a shame. I think 9 of the 12 competitors had to be stretchered out of the stadium after that event, and they banned the 800 metres until 1960 after that.
2: That's right, yes.
1: What did people think when you cut your bloomers down into shorts?
2: Oh, well, everybody else had them in shorts over there. I mean, so I was the only one from Australia with the bloomers, and I knew they didn't have bloomers over there, they were wearing shorts, so of course I cut mine down.

0: that was a great success anyway.
1: Edie, how did you get selected as our first female track and field athlete for the Olympics?
0: Well, in 1933, Australia had their own federation, and of course, 1933, it was held in Melbourne, and then 1935, it was held in Brisbane. Well, I'd won my two races up in Brisbane, and I got a surprise when I was notified that I'd been picked for the Olympic Games. I didn't know anything about it, the Olympic Games at the time, so I was real surprised.
1: It must have been more of a surprise when you got there and you saw how big it was.
0: Oh, yes, I did. It was beautiful, though, really. I'd only wish I could go over to America and watch it this time.
1: Can you remember the atmosphere when you marched in for the opening ceremony in 1928?
0: Oh, there was only a few of us, you know. There was 20 in the team, that counted the manager and the masseur and that. And there was only 20, just a few of us, but we had a very roaring acclamation anyway. It was very good.
1: Do you remember how nervous you felt before you started your 100 metres?
0: I don't remember much about it, really. I was just there. But the funniest part was everybody at home thought I'd won it because the American came over by boat, of course, but they had a track put on their ship for them to train. And, of course, when it came out that E. Robinson had won the race, they thought I'd won it, but it was Elizabeth Robinson from America. Very funny, really.
1: Before you got to Amsterdam, did you know who you'd be running against? Did you know much about international standard of athletics?
0: No, I didn't know a thing about it, really. I didn't. That was the first year they had women competing, like athletes, competing in the Games.
1: So when you got there and you met the other women you were running against, I mean, was it a friendly situation or was it fairly tense?
0: Well, the only time I met them was when we were racing. I never met them between time. I never met anybody, really, because when we got to London, we'd done a bit of training and I had to do my training on my own. You'd think they would have got somebody to train with me, but they wouldn't even let me get my legs massaged even because they all tightened up.
1: So how did you go in the 100 metres?
0: Oh, I got second in the heat, but failed in the semi-final.
1: And how did you go in the 800 metres?
0: I had to pull out after 600 metres because I got a cramp in my legs.
1: Well, what were the crowds like when the women's events were being contested? Because as you say, it was the first time the women were there in track and field events. Were they supportive?
0: Oh, yes, very much so, yes. Especially, like, see, we were up the beginning part of the march in. We got a lovely reception when we came in. Only a few of us, but it was beautiful, really.
1: And when you weren't competing, what did you do? Did you check out the other events?
0: No, we just watched the other events, that's all.
1: What about Johnny Weissmuller, Mr. Tarzan? Did you meet him?
0: Who?
1: Johnny Weissmuller.
0: Oh, yes. I met Johnny Weissmuller because, when I finished my races, I went round to the swimming pool and watched the swimmers. And, of course, Boy Charlton was with us and Bobby Pearce was with us too. And Johnny Weissmuller was a real wag, really. He was a very, very nice chap.
1: What did you get up to with Tarzan?
0: Pardon?
1: What did you get up to with Johnny?
0: Oh, nothing, just talking to him, that's all. But the funniest part was when Bobby Pearce won his boat race, I think the chap's name was Myers from America. He smashed up his boat and, of course, Bobby had got a few drinks under his belt in the meantime and he came walking in the swimming pool there with half this blooming boat and just wobbling all the way in. Oh, he was as happy as a Larry.
1: Well, Bobby Pearce was the man that won our only gold medal over there in the rowing, as you say, but he also won lots of hearts. What was special about Bobby Pearce?
0: Oh, Bobby Pearce, like as we were going in, because we had 35 miles to drive into town and we had to drop Bobby Pearce off at near a river while he trained and picked him up coming back. But as we came back again, you've got no idea how all those skilled kids got round him. Oh, he was marvellous for those kids. And the day we left, they all cried.
1: Did you cry too, leaving a sad moment of your life behind, or a good moment of your life behind? Must have been quite sad.
0: We were just joyful with Bobby waving to all the kids.
1: When you got home, what was the reception like?
0: Pardon?
1: What was the reception like when you got home?
0: Oh, just very quiet, just more people down there to meet me. That's all.
1: So you were no great Olympic hero?
0: Pardon?
1: You weren't any great Olympic hero?
0: No, it was just as I was coming away from a holiday when my family agreed to be home.
1: What about the fact that for so many years you really dominated athletics?
0: Well, I started literally when I was 16. And, of course, it was only no association. We just ran against all the city houses. And that never came till 1926, I think, when I won my first gold medal. In 1926, and then 1928, 27 and 28, I'd won it then, and that's how I got picked to go to the Games, I suppose.
1: And you kept going. You set about six Australian records, and you dominated 100 and 220 yards through that time, didn't you?
0: I lost down in Melbourne over the first Australian Championships held down in Melbourne. I lost that one. I only came second.
1: And what made you retire?
0: Well, I retired in 1935, really, because I'd won up in Brisbane, the Australian Championships. I won the 100 and 220, and then I got married the next year. So, of course, I decided I'd had it, so I started to play tennis then.
1: And how good at tennis were you?
0: Oh, just medium. Only second grade. And after the tennis, I went on to green bowls. I enjoyed the green bowls.
1: And you still play bowls?
0: No, I can't now. I'm in a wheelchair now.
1: And what about the Olympics? Do they still hold a special place for you? Do you watch them each 4 years?
0: Yes. Oh, yes, I never miss it. I always watch them. And I'm only hoping I'll be alive when the 2000 games come on. I'd love to go and see that.
1: Well, how old are you now?
0: 89.
1: 89. We're speaking with Edie Robinson, Australia's first female track and field athlete who represented us at the 1928 Olympics in Amsterdam. What do you think about some of the outfits that the men and women run in these days?
0: Oh, I think they're outrageous. I might as well go around like Adam and Eve. I think they're terrible, really.
1: But, you know, you caused quite a controversy when you cut your bloomers down. You don't think the same thing is just happening today? We'll move on to something else?
0: Oh, I suppose I'll move on and go nappy next time. I don't like the costumes they're wearing. I mean to say, if they had a full costume covering all their body, yes, but not the way they're going now.
1: Edie, you donated your blazer, your running singlet and your shoes to the New South Wales Hall of Champions, but not your bloomers. What's happened to them?
0: Oh, I forget what happened to them. Oh, they didn't ask for those anyway, so I don't know what happened to them. Because I still run them when I got home here. Everybody else was running at the time then. And I don't know what happened to those, really, but I've still got the singlet part, the Waratah on it.
1: So the bloomers could be somewhere in the cupboard at home.
0: Oh, they could be, or they could have been thrown out. I don't know, really. I haven't come across them.
1: They'd be worth quite a bit these days, you know.
0: Oh, it would be too, really. If I'd have thought of it at the time, then I would have saved them.
1: So looking back on your career, what would you say the top three highlights were?
0: The top three?
1: Hmm.
0: Well, I should say the top three was when I first won a race, which was Anthony Hordens had a ground out at Dulwich Hill at the time then, and I won my first race there. And the next one would have been, I should imagine, winning the Australian Championships up in Brisbane.
1: And then the Olympics.
0: The Olympics after that, yes.
1: Well, Edie, it's been a pleasure talking to you. I don't know. Have you got any other special moments you'd like to share with us?
0: Not that I know of, really. I've got a lovely painting that I bought over in Holland, and it's hanging up on the wall there, and I look at it now and again, and I think, oh, I'd love to be back there again.
1: Did you ever get back to Amsterdam?
0: No, but I'd like to have gone back there. It's a lovely place, really.
1: Well, you've still got plenty of time, and as you say, you'll still be around for the year 2000 Olympics in Sydney.
0: Well, I'm only hoping so anyway, really.
1: I'm sure you will. Edie, thanks for your time today.
0: Okay, then. Thank you very much.

0: Budging on the blind side.
1: Look, is there any better you can do on the dark web, HG? You know, I don't know anything about it, and I'd like to.
0: Ryan HG.
1: I'd like to be able to get on the dark web with my crypto.
2: You'd be buying several houses a week.
1: You would.
2: Honestly.
3: 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Welcome to The Saturday Draft.
4: The crowd roaring.
3: With Johnny Manning. And Joel Spreadbro.
4: It's a miracle. Oh, yeah.
3: On ABC Radio Brisbane and Queensland. Now we're talking.
5: Yes, good morning, legends. Saturday sports stars, this is The Saturday Draft. My name is Johnny Manning, and here with me at the starters line, ready to, I don't know, plunge that paddle into the water, ready to explode off the sand into stride, ready to hurdle that incoming wave and dive into the water, is the one and only Joel Spreadbro. Good morning, Joel.
6: Good morning to you, Johnny. Wow. Can I just pause for a second?
5: Sure.
6: You have just won the gold medal for analogies. That was an incredible array of sporting analogies you've used today, because during the run of this show, we've had some rippers. We've used things like at the crease, on the blocks, getting ready to kick off.
5: Yeah.
6: We've even heard on the tee box.
5: We've got to get these analogies right, don't we?
6: We damn right we do. But, Johnny, I've got my detective hat on here.
5: Oh, do we have like a Peter Gunn theme or a Dragnet theme we can play?
6: I hope so. I'll put it in later. What you've said here today
5: is
6: very specific, but it applies to numerous sports. Running, swimming, paddling.
5: Yeah.
6: And they can all be rolled into one sport. I reckon you've stumbled onto something that might just be the hardest of all these amalgamations.
5: Okay.
6: It's got to be Iron Man.
5: Well, exactly, Joel. You're too good for me, buddy. So if I say Australian Iron Man, who springs to mind?
6: Okay. Trevor Hendy.
5: Yeah.
6: Guy Leach,
5: yes,
6: of course.
5: Yes.
6: Clint Robinson.
5: But, you know,

0: Know what? Today, mate.
1: Yeah.
0: I'm talking about the Mac Daddy of them all. A fella who made Iron Man what it is today. And during the 80s, I'm going to put him on a pedestal here, Jolly.
1: Yeah.
0: This guy was as big a star as Alan Border and Wally Lewis in Queensland.
1: The sort of guy who's dominating his events to the point that he's appearing on your breakfast cereal box.
0: Exactly.
1: Right.
0: A fella who then goes and swaps the sand for an oar and just decides to go to the Olympics.
1: Hang on. This guy, was he also in a movie?
0: Yeah.
1: Okay, I've got it.
0: Yeah.
1: Is it this guy?
2: I am Iron Man.
1: Johnny, are we interviewing Robert Downey Jr. today?
0: No, mate. Oh. Even better.
3: The greatest effort ever in surfing history. Grant Kenny, Alexander Headland, winner of the Johnson Wax Ironman Championship of Australia.
0: Grant Kenny.
1: Wow, Johnny, what a get!
0: I know, right?
1: Grant Kenny on your radio up next on the Saturday Draft, not to be missed.
0: Yeah.
1: Get ready for the starter's gun.
4: Set,

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3: Hey, welcome back to the Saturday Draft. Joel Spreadborough and Johnny Manning here with you for another meander back into our great state's storied sports, don't we? In a sporting sense, Grant Kenny is the GOAT. The greatest surf lifesaver Australia has produced. The world has produced.
4: I can't argue, Joel. At 16, he famously won the Aussie Junior Ironman Championship. Pretty big deal, right?
3: Yeah, that was pretty good. That was his morning job. Later that day, he won the Australian Open Ironman Championship. I'm not even championshipping you here.
4: The Iron Double, they call it, Joel. Hadn't happened before, and you know what? Hasn't been done since.
3: Put him on some cereal boxes.
4: Yeah.
3: Shot him to superstardom. And famously, he starred in a pretty iconic Aussie film.
5: There's only one man out there you got to beat. That's Grant Kenny.
4: You know what else?
3: Go on.
4: Just decided to go to the Olympics, win a bronze medal in kayaking.
3: Show off.
4: He's on the line with us right now. Grant Kenny, welcome to the Saturday Draft.
6: Thank you, guys. More than deserved introduction there.
3: We like to keep them short and sharp, Grant.
6: Yeah. Well, it was funny. I was having a bit of a chuckle.
3: Just a quick surrounds check, because I know it all started for you on the beautiful sunny coast. Alexander Head's shout out right there to the SLSC. Where are you right now, mate?
6: I'm just at home, Sunshine Coast, in Minyama here by the river, sitting in the sun.
3: That sounds awful, Grant. You poor guy.
6: Yeah, it's winter in Queensland. I do a lot of travel around the world, and I've been to and, you know, regularly go to some very, very cool places, some iconic places. I love nothing more than coming back home to the sunny coast.
4: That's why we've got you on the Saturday Draft, Grant. Just hearing that maroon dripping off your voice then, mate, when you talk about your love for Queensland is unreal.
6: Yeah, well, that goes back a long way. Some of the people that I've been fortunate enough to interact with have just been absolute legends. You know, some of them from the sunny coast, you know, Mal Meninga, we've shared, our mums shared the drive for swimming training, and guys like, you know, AB and Wally and Andrew Slack and people, you just meet all these great people from Queensland.
4: That's a fair list of people that you've spoken about interacting with, but I want to go back to yours and Mal's mums sharing the drive to swimming training. That's a real thing.
6: Yeah, absolutely.
3: How was the big fella in the pool?
6: Well, it wasn't his best sport, I don't think. But, you know, what it was just like, you know, when you're young and you're growing up, you just do sport.
3: Yeah.
6: You know, you try a lot of things and you know, for me, it wasn't like I was, you know, searching for something to be great at. You just did a lot of sport because you were a kid and you like being active and your parents wanted you to be active and you tried a lot of things and some of them you're better at than others.
4: Well, let's go back. So born in the Wide Bay area, is that right?
6: Yeah, I was born in Maryborough, and then, yeah, Mum and Dad moved down to the sunny coast when I was 6 months old. So all of the life I can remember, the memories start here on the coast, and just had a lifestyle which revolved around the ocean.
4: You did mention playing other sports as a kid.
6: Yeah, look, I played basketball. I played rugby league at school. I played Aussie rules at school and for Maroochydore. I'm really bad with a bat and ball, so I've never played cricket other than, you know, bit of stuff at lunchtime at school. Really bad at golf, anything where I got to hit a ball, strangely enough. But, yeah, everything else, you know, I did karate, obviously did life-saving, swimming, played a bit of water polo.
3: Moving across the road from the beach, you've painted a beautiful picture there. You were 14, Grant Kenny. You're winning Australian Cadet Championships. 15, you're the Queensland

0: Australian State Ski Junior Ironman. The next year, we'll get to it. It was massive. But at that tender age, you're 15 years old. Were you convinced that this is it? This is my life and career right here?
1: Well, it was never going to be a career because it wasn't career-type sport. I mean, 100% amateur at those times. It's a different story today, of course. But I have this strong belief that you're generally more passionate about things that you're better at than those that you aren't. I think you're naturally drawn to enjoying and working harder at the things that, you're good at. You know, my early childhood exposure to the water, you know, I think set me up. You know, I'd been in the ocean a lot and you just learn, you know, it's a dynamic environment and, you know, being able to read it is an important part of being able to do well in it. You know, the ocean offers a lot of life and if you can milk that life from the ocean, then, you know, what I call it a lot of free rides. You know, you just get little benefits along the way that help you, which you don't get, for example, in a flat water environment like kayaking. So, you know, did I think it was going to be a career? I always wanted to do better at it, which is natural. And I have this very vivid memory. You know, there'd be a team selection and, you know, in those days, the way you found out who was in the team is it was in the Brisbane Telegraph maybe or the Courier Mail a couple of days later and it'd be in the fine print at the back. They've announced the team, you know, for the Sunshine Coast branch and I've missed out again or Queensland every year
0: yeah.
1: Missed out. Never once made a Queensland team until, you know, well after I'd won, you know, multiple Australian Ironman titles. But I had this memory of competing and doing well and but not great. And I was walking up the beach and I'd got third and I said to Dad, I'd really love to be able to win something sometime. And he just looked at me and he goes, well, that's easy, son. All it takes is hard work. You know, it's probably one of those pivotal moments thinking he's right. If you want to be better, you got to work harder. And that's when I really started to focus. It wasn't career driven. I wanted to win some races.
0: I just want to ask you, you mentioned this symbiotic relationship with the ocean that you've developed and obviously had for life. Was there ever any fear?
1: No. Not that I recall. I mean, you know, Mum will tell funny stories about, you know, letting me just get, you know, literally rolled up on the sand when I was real little, you know, like sort of 2 years old, you can't swim, but you're just getting barreled over by the little waves on the edge and, you know, people sort of watching or, you know, running and panicking because I think I was about to drown, but Mum was pretty casual about it. So, you know, I have a great respect for the ocean. You know, I understand, you know, how dangerous it can be, but, you know, learning to read it and get comfortable with it and manage yourself in it is all a part of the process of opening up those boundaries.
2: Learning to read the ocean. You said your dad was a man of the water. Did he point things out to you or are you sort of out there going, okay, the ocean did this and then that happened and then you remember that and sort of feel your way through that sort of trial and error process?
1: Dad was a great swimmer. He just missed out on the Australian team for the Olympic Games in 1956 in the pool. He's won several Australian life-saving championships, including being the first ever Australian Ironman champion. So I had as good a mentor as you could get in the water, in my opinion. He was a sailor. You know, he was a man of the ocean. So I learnt a lot of valuable lessons early about the ocean. But a lot of what you can milk from the ocean is not... It's very difficult to teach. It's more a feel sort of thing, but someone can explain how to feel it, if that makes sense. I just think I'm very lucky that I, from an early age, spent a lot of time in the water. And look, the broken water, the waves are one thing. That's kind of basics in a way. The more subtle thing and therefore intricate is, you know, learning to read the surface of the ocean, you know, beyond the break. And there is a lot to learn and there's a lot to read. And I, you know, I'll sit and, you know, I'll watch football or cricket or golf and commentators will talk with incredible detail, you know, about the surface of a pitch or a green or a footy field and the amount of moisture on the field and how it's going to affect how the ball reacts and performs. And then you'll see people who look at an ocean. And then, by the way, I look at that and see grass. And yet, you know, a lot of people look at the ocean and see water and I see intricate detail. That's the sort of stuff that you... It doesn't really matter if you're just out there having a little social paddle, but if you're going to race, it's nice to be able to milk a bit of free ride out of it every now and then.
0: You mentioned it earlier. Everyone has limitations and you're talking around your incredible relationship with the ocean, the inspiration from your dad, that mantra of hard work. What were your limitations?
1: You know, I'd never been in an ocean that I'd been afraid of. You know, if it was big, I'd want to read it. You know, you might be, for example, in a strange beach and you don't know how the water's moving in areas where you can't see it. Read it a little bit and understand what you think it might be doing based on the topography. Oh, look, there's a bit of a point over here and there's some deep water there and it's breaking more this way and the wind's blowing that way and the swell's coming from here. So you develop a mental picture of what you think it might be. But until you get in there, it's hard to know for sure. But part of the process is getting in there and feeling it and then going, ah, you know what, this is going to be my way.

0: you know, all sports have that element. There was a Queensland Championships at Currawa, and I was a cadet, as a matter of fact. And this, I think, is a great example of what life-saving should be, because first and foremost, as a lifesaver or any rescue worker, you typically want to protect yourself, because you're no good to anyone if you end up, you know, dead or injured. Is read the conditions. Can I handle it? And, you know, there was going to be 70 or 80 people in it. And it's like, well, you know, if you don't feel comfortable, you don't have to do it. And in the end, 10 or so people go in the race. That's the best call you can make about the ocean, is if you're not comfortable, don't go in it.
1: Unbelievable and fascinating insight into, I guess, the cerebral level of surf lifesaving. It's Saturday draft. You're on 612 ABC Brisbane and Queensland. Johnny Manning and Joel Spreadborough speaking with Australian Ironman legend Grant Kenny. Grant, let's go forward to 1980, the 29th of March to be exact, where in a 15-minute period, you became a legend.
2: There he is, the greatest effort ever in surfing history. Grant Kenny, Alexander Headlands, winner of the Johnson Wax Ironman Championship of Australia, followed immediately by the Junior Ironman Championship of Australia, a feat never done before.
3: A double whammy for the ages, Grant Kenny. Waking up that morning, let's take us back 44 years. Going into that, what was I've done okay mark for you that day?
0: Well, I'm a strong believer in, you know, if you give it your best, you can't really ask for much more than that. And, you know, that story goes back a little while for me. The year before at Trigg Island in Western Australia, I was in my first year of the three-year block as a junior. Obviously, at that age, you're growing a lot. So the guys that are 2 years older than you have got a bit of an advantage. I went in the junior Ironman and won it. And I'd been in the open Ironman all, you know, pretty much every carnival throughout the year. And I decided I hadn't really thought about doing it, actually, at the Aussie Championships. And I have this really vivid memory of standing there watching a race full of guys that I'd been racing all year, you know, seeing the battle for first and second between two guys I knew well and raced a lot and had beaten throughout the year. And I just thought, I should have gone in that. And so I decided that I would enter it the next year. And there was quite a lot of people were critical of the decision because they felt that, you know, going in the open, which was just like literally the race before the junior on the program, that it would jeopardize my chance of winning the junior championship, which, you know, is probably a valid point. My point, though, was that I wanted to try to win the open one. You know, if it affected the other race, so be it. But I'd never be able to see how good I was against those guys at Australian Championships if I didn't race them. You know, so the lead up to the weekend, there was a fair bit of negative thoughts coming from people, negative comments, and it never really affected me because I was 16. I didn't care. I was going to go on and give it a crack anyway. So I didn't think too deeply into it. I literally just went and, you know, had a whole bunch of races that I was going to go in and I was going to do my best at each of them. So standing on the line, to me, it was almost any other race. And there was probably a little bit more pressure on the junior, to be honest, after I'd won the open one. You know, it's quite a build up to that event on the day. And, you know, I have some really clear memories, you know, being out on the water, warming up, waiting, march passes going on the beach. You know, then it'd be our race and we'd call us to the line and away we went.
1: So 16 years old, achieving that unique double, that was a Saturday, the 29th of March. What's school like on Monday after you do something like that?
0: Yeah, look, it was obviously different. But there was a lot of other people from, you know, my school, Marucci High, who also competed and so on. So, and who did well. To me, it was just one of those things that we do. And things changed not so much immediately after that, but over time, there was more and more publicity about it. And you got to remember, there wasn't social media. You know, spreading the word took a lot longer in those days than it does now. But then, you know, I would small circle of close mates and nothing ever changed between us from then till now, to be honest with you.
3: Grant Kenny, please report to the principal's office.
0: That did happen from time to time.
3: Had nothing to do with your surf life-saving skills, I'm sure. The next three open titles for you, Grant Kenny, dominance and understatement. I just want to get some insight into the circuit back then. You spoke about some pressure, some personal pressure going into that day, but over the next decade, what was the quality like? And I guess we're leading to the creation of the Uncle Toby's Super Series, which became the pinnacle for a dozen years. You were a big part of that. Why did you create that?
0: Interesting question. And that's a decade of time, almost exactly, that transpired through there. And to the first point, you know, what was it like backing up? One of the things that I, strangely enough, value was not winning the double the next year. And that may seem strange, but after I'd won the Open, I was getting the medal presentation and the junior guys were on the line. So I had to run down there and do that race. And the ski was the first leg. This is Maroochydore I'm talking about. It's my best leg. Ordinarily, I would want in a race plan, in an ideal world, I'd want to come out in front of that and then manage the rest of the race.

0: in my weaker leg of swim in particular, and then board was to finish on that day. I came out of the ski seventh, had a lot of work to do, and managed to work my way through the field and end up winning the race. So I've won the double. The next year, same thing, win the Open. In the junior, I'm 75 metres from the beach. A very close mate of mine to this day, Russell Cooper, is behind me by, you know, 10 or 15 metres. I've just got to get a little bump and get myself to the beach, and I win the double twice. Russ catches the wave from behind. I don't have a lot of options left now. I know he's a faster runner than me. I position myself for the inside of the turn. Once we hit the beach, we stand up, run, sprint, photo finish, he beats me. So it didn't happen a second time. And to me, it's made the first one feel a bit more special.
1: Yeah.
0: And as you said earlier on in the process, nobody's won it before. Kai Hurst, interestingly enough, is the only other junior ever to win the Open. And I thought for sure he was going to win the double when he won that Open race. But, you know, as circumstances can often happen in surf, it just didn't work out for him in the junior. So it remained this kind of unbeaten record and thing that people talked about a lot. And I think it was that element. And then I won the next three Australian Open titles that got interest going. You know, someone came along and said, hey, Kellogg's should, you know, introduce me to Kellogg's. We ended up doing some Nutrigrain stuff. Kellogg's then put some money into an endurance format type event that was also telecast on the ABC. And it was, you know, it was early days. It was very amateur. But then over that time, and I was never great at endurance races, but there was a group of us that kind of thought, well, you know what, if, and bear in mind, it's all been 100% amateur, you know. I always joke and say I'd won more clock radios than pretty much anyone else in the sport, because that's what you got, you know, or a voucher for a towel at the local sports store, you know. So it was never about money, but I could tell the time. You know, we started to think, you know what, maybe we can do this a little bit different. And so the guys, and when I speak of the guys, I'm talking about, you know, Guy Leach, who's now come onto the scene after the cooling out of gold in 1980. Trevor Hendy and his career were in its infancy. And, you know, Dwayne Tyres and Craig Riddington and a few other of the, you know, my competitors from that era. And thought, you know what, we think the whole event would be improved if you change this and change that and so on. And the TV coverage would be better if you tried this, that and so on. And they were only ideas. We weren't people with credentials in that space. We just had ideas that we thought would work. Cut a long story short, we take this to Surf Life Saving. Surf Life Saving tell us to go back to being competitors. We don't know what we're doing. Kellogg's weren't interested. So, you know, we packaged the idea and we started hunting around. And Lisa was with Uncle Toby's at the time, and she was going off as a part of a swim team sponsored by Uncle Toby's. And I sat at what was the Ansett Terminal in Sydney as they waved off, and I got in a conversation with the marketing manager from Uncle Toby's at the time, and I said, hey, would you be interested in owning an Ironman event? And really, it came down to, well, yes, but what's it going to cost? And I gave him a number, and he went, maybe not at that level, but, you know, let's talk. And it was from that the whole event was born out of that conversation, as a result of a bunch of us having ideas about how we thought it could be more interesting for public and, to be fair, more lucrative for the competitors. And that created a whole lot of controversy that we probably didn't need in our lives at the time. But, you know, history shows that it was an extraordinarily successful event. It was ultimately mirrored by Life Saving. They tried to kick us all out of the sport because in their eyes and in according to their statements, we were trying to destroy the sport and we would drive people away from it. And yet, you know, that was never the case. And history proves that, you know, more young kids aspired to be like their heroes, who they now knew a lot more about. So the numbers grew enormously, and the sport went from having literally a couple of $100,000 a year invested in it to, at its peak, when Kellogg's were running their series and Uncle Toby's were running theirs, There were some $8 or $9 million a year being spent. So, you know, it was an extraordinary decade, and one which, you know, it wasn't sustainable, because they were both spending, trying to outspend each other, and neither of them was really commercially viable. But the audience just grew enormously, and the awareness of the sport and of Life Saving generally just grew like it had never grown before.
1: You've almost just explained your own sort of World Series cricket, Super League, live golf, yep, breakaway. It's fascinating that I'd never equated that series to that kind of situation where you said, I think we can make this product a little bit better by making a couple of changes, and you go off and do it on your own, all of a sudden the establishment says no, but then all of a sudden the sport just gets elevated. That's an amazing story.
0: Yeah, and I think, it took a lot of resilience, because it would have been really easy for us to back down at the threats of, I joined Surf Life Saving when I was 6 years old as a nipper, and most of the guys did. Some of them didn't. Some of them, Guy Leach didn't take it up until he saw me win the junior and senior Ironman title, so he quite literally watched that and went, shit, I need to do that. And look what he did, and remains a great mate to this day. But most of us had come through the nippers. None of us had any desire to, bring down the association or to deter somebody from wanting to be a nipper. Quite the contrary. And the organisation took us to court. Like, we literally were in a court battle, which got resolved out of court, but it came with a bunch of caveats that, we were not allowed to run an Uncle Toby's event on any weekend where there was another Surf Life Saving Carnival on, and so on.
2: Grant Kenny, 612 ABC Brisbane and Queensland, Ironman legend, pioneer, trailblazer, entrepreneur, also owner of the world's largest clock, radio and towel collections. And let's throw in Mel Meninga's former swimming training buddy as well. We're absolutely loving this chat, Grant. Are you happy to stick around? We'll come back and dive into the next phase of your incredible career.
0: Sure, guys. No worries.
2: It's the Saturday Draft. Stick about.

0: Kings of Leon on the Saturday draft, 6:12 ABC Brisbane and Queensland. Now we're talking.
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7: Unearthing Queensland's rich sporting history, and we've just dug up another nugget of 18-carat pure maroon.
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9: Well, welcome back to another spine-tingling instalment of the Saturday Draft. My name's Joel Spreadborough. Joining me, as he does when the mood strikes him, is Johnny Manning. Johnny, I've had some ripper guests on this show, but few have the mythical feel of our guy today.
0: Let me tell you, Joel, as a child of the 80s, which I very proudly am, this fella's name, it was just omnipresent. Like, it's like I can't remember the first time I heard or knew about him. It's like he was always there.
9: Ironman champion and Olympian Grant Kenny. Grant, thank you for hanging around and putting up with us for a little bit longer.
10: No problem.
9: 1984 comes along, or probably a little bit before that. You think to yourself, you know what I haven't done? Been to the Olympics. So a switch, a bit of a code switch of sorts was on, and a trip to LA, and this is what happened.
11: A big charge coming from Australia in lane one for the bronze. We have another gold medal for Canada.
12: Yeah!
11: In the K2 1,000 metres, and I believe Australia in lane one got up to be third to win the bronze medal.
9: So that happened. I love the Canadian, the commentator.
0: Yay! Yeah,
9: the bronze medal position there, 1984 LA. Why did you want to make that switch?
10: So I'm doing a lot of surf ski paddling, and the technique is fundamentally the same. It's a lot more refined in the kayak, and obviously it's flat water, but there are a lot of similarities. One of the guys in the surf club paddles a kayak and says that I should give it a go because I probably have a reasonable chance of making the Australian junior team and then get a free trip to Europe. And I thought, oh, gee, a free trip to Europe, that sounds pretty good. I still remember the first day I got in a kayak, and I'm looking right as we sit, as a matter of fact, I'm looking at the little beach where I got on the kayak for the very first time, took my first stroke in the river here, and they're very tippy. Compared to a surf ski, they're very tippy. So I was a bit tentative, and my mate, who was trying to get me to fall in, decided, you know, the little boat wash came, go side on, don't go straight through it because we don't want to damage the kayak. And it was all about trying to get me to fall in. Anyway, I put some time into it, raced at the various regattas through the year, went to the Australian Championships, made the team, and then found out it wasn't free. So mum and dad, as usual, were into their pockets to help make it a possibility. That was my pathway into kayak. The Olympic Games, really, it was an accident, really, given all I was looking for was a free trip to Europe that I didn't get.
9: And a free trip to LA, of course. You won that bronze medal alongside Barry Kelly, a fellow Ironman. What was the reaction like in the sport? You and Barry, obviously, like, let's give this a crack. What about your other competitors?
10: To be honest, there was quite a bit of resentment. Flatwater kayaking was substantially Victorian stronghold, and there was a bit of a rivalry between the traditional flatwater paddlers and the guys that came into the sport from surf. So it was, I'd have to say it was a bit of a mixed reaction. I wasn't the first surf paddler to come in, and I certainly, wasn't the last. There's been a lot. I look at it this way and say, if you go to the Australian Surf Lifesaving Championships, between the open and junior ski races, or open under 19, under 17 ski now, there'd be 600, 700, 800 competitors all up. From them, the better guys are also paddling kayaks.
0: It's 6:12 ABC Brisbane and Queensland. It's a Saturday draft. Johnny Manning and Joel Spreadborough with you, speaking with Australian Ironman legend Grant Kenny. Grant, we've just

0: across you, you know, making that switch from Ironman, the surf, into the Olympics, I guess that provided you with another level of fame and fortune. In the 80s, Wally Lewis, Alan Border, I suppose, Andrew Slack, Michael Liner, and yourself, that was it difficult for you to walk down the street?
1: Oh, look, you know, there was a period where there was a high level of recognition. But look, I if you go about your life in a normal way, people will recognise you, say good day or point it out or whatever. To me, life becomes difficult when you choose to make it difficult. If you want to surround yourself by, you know, minders, then you're just drawing attention to yourself. You're making yourself appear different to everybody else, which you're not. You know, I've never been one to go out and seek attention. So as much as that could be in the background for me, the better. Always had my mum to keep me grounded.
2: So if you get out of line, I'll put you in the back seat with Mel Meninga again.
1: Exactly.
2: That recognition, you being so at peace with it, what were the drawbacks of fame, expectation and pressure?
1: Probably the biggest one really is the expectation. You know, I think as a competitor, you always put pressure on yourself to do well. You know, the more successful you become, you know, that's the classic tall poppy. Everybody wants to see you go down. It becomes more difficult to carry that through when there's so much expectation. A lot of the times I find that the expectation doesn't mirror reality, where when people have such a high expectation of how you're going to go and you feel that expectation, I stand on the start line knowing that that's sort of on my shoulders, if you like. But I look along the start line, I see a whole bunch of people that I have to be at the top of my game to beat them. Sport is never a foregone conclusion. And if it was, you wouldn't bother having the race. You just go straight to the medal presentation. So we've all got to get on the line and do our best and prove how we are on the day. And, you know, it's a cliched line, but you're only as good as your last race. So your next one is going to be a new challenge, one that you've got to step up to. And I never once disrespected my competitors. And it's funny because I compete in masters competitions now, and I look along the line and I go, bloody hell, you know, how long am I going to look at this bunch in 50 years? And we're still racing each other, you know. who's gonna flinch first? But you get, it's the weirdest thing. You know, I was competing at the Aussie titles only a couple of months ago, and I've, you know, come in on this wave, and there's three of us. Two of us were literally racing each other in 1978, and it's a funny experience, but you'd never, ever look down the start line and disregard for a moment even one of those competitors. The people who judge you are the audience, and they just look at it and go, oh, you didn't do too good today. You know, so you got to live with that.
0: Well, as an adjunct to this, you know, spectacular career in the waves and in the kayak and in the surf skis, a little film career came about.
3: Don't let Steve psych you out. It's no problem. He's not going to last. There's only one man out there you've got to beat. That's Grant Kenny.
2: Everyone was saying that in the 80s.
1: if you're calling that a career, it was a very short one.
2: A scene stealer, to be fair.
0: Yeah, I mean, that probably had to be immortalised into film, that particular line, didn't it, mate? How did that all come about?
1: The movie is the birth of the race, and a couple of decades or a few decades of that iconic event. I go to Hawaii, we're contacted by an American producer, a guy called Alan Carr, go to Hawaii for a race, meet up with a couple of American surfers who he's got this idea of this race, of this event that involved life-saving and surfing, and had a lot of money. But to be honest, you know, the movie idea wasn't a great one. Not that I was a good judge, but time proved that it wasn't. Michael Edgley, around the same time,

0: he and I and Dad literally sat there and kind of dreamt up the race, Coolangatta Gold, around which he made the movie.
1: Wow.
0: And that's kind of how it started. Yeah. But it was at a time when the whole sport was in its infancy and there was no money. And I think my first TV contract, from memory, I think it might have been $12,000 for the year to do a national television, you know, campaign. So I was probably a decade too early to make a lot out of it directly like that. But certainly it was an interesting time. Somebody was kind enough to send me a DVD of it one time, or I don't have anything that can even play it. So I haven't bothered making it into a format that you can watch anymore, fortunately.
2: Oh, that's hilarious. Look, hey, ripper of a film. And as for you, mate, just another accolade alongside Sport Australia Hall of Fame, Medal of the Order of Australia, Australian Sports Medal, Centenary Medals, more titles than the local library. Can I just ask, Johnny and I, we'd love to throw three quick-fire questions at you. A little bit of a pop quiz on life after sport, if that's okay.
0: Yeah, as long as no one's going to judge me on the answers.
1: Of course not, mate.
2: No, it's us you're talking to,
1: yeah,
2: mate.
1: It's just us. Yeah, don't worry.
0: Yeah. Perfect.
2: It's just us three and Queensland listening.
1: That's it. Just your closest friends.
2: All right, here we go. Number one, what do you miss most from the day in, day out of elite competition?
0: Well, moving around was a lot easier than it is when you're 61.
1: That's a great answer. I love it. What is one thing you've taken from life as an elite athlete that you've applied to life after sport?
0: Work ethic. A lot of my work ethic that I applied to sport came through my time in martial arts, where I drew a lot of the discipline.
2: When and where are you at your happiest?
0: I'm happiest when I'm happiest with myself. So if I'm, you know, if I'm getting a good balance between exercise and I'm enjoying the things that I'm doing in life, then that's my happy place. But I think I've got, you know, probably my two happiest places are either, you know, flying aircraft or helicopters or in the ocean.
1: Grant Kenny, thank you so much for joining us on the Saturday Draft. It's been an unbelievable treat for the both of us, and the insights you've shared have been incredibly generous, and we wish you nothing but the best in the future. Thanks so much.
0: Pleasure, guys. Thank you.
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7: It's the Saturday Draft. Johnny Manning and Joel Spreadbar. Some of the best sporting moments happen right here in Queensland and right here on ABC Radio Brisbane and Queensland. Now we're talking.
2: Another Olympic theme for you this week, Johnny Manning.
1: Okay.
2: Can you guess which games this was the theme song for?
1: I've got it.
2: Yeah, go on.
1: The Ricky Martin Olympics.
2: Yes, absolutely. It is the theme song from Rio 2016. Australian swimmers collected medals in 10 swimming events in Rio. They more than doubled it in Tokyo. And judging by what we've been seeing at the Sleeman Sports Complex in Brisbane, a.k.a. Chandler, this week, they might just quadruple it in Paris. The swim trials have been extraordinary. ABC Sports connoisseur Jess Stewart has been poolside this week covering it all. Jess, welcome back to the draft. Pretty quiet week for you, hey?
8: Boy, has this week just delivered. Like, we have seen some great times, and I think if it gives the Australian public anything from this week, it should make them excited that we are going to perform. I don't want to talk them up too much, but let's remember, like, they aren't meant to peak at this event. The event they're aiming to peak at is Paris, and they are performing well at the trials. If Tokyo was one of the best Olympics we've ever had as a swimming team, what can we do in Paris?
1: In a literal juxtaposition of terms, they have been on fire in the water. What are some of the highlights for you of the week?
8: One of my favourites

0: was a Paralympic moment, probably the most emotional moment for me of the week. I literally was in tears, like a big girl crying tears on Wednesday night when we saw Alexa Leary. I think everyone was in tears. If you weren't in tears across the country.
1: You've got a heart of stone.
2: Made of stone.
0: What a story that was. Like, she blitzed it down the pool too. And just her infectious energy. And to see she's going to be at Paris like 3 years after her mum and dad literally were called into the hospital to say, like, say goodbye to your daughter. Because she, like, you know, had this horrific crash. She suffered permanent damage. Swimming saved her, like, or brought her back to having her personality back and all these kinds of things. So what a story that was. Cam McAvoy was a great one, like him going to a fourth Olympics as a male swimmer. No male swimmer in Australian history has ever done that. But I think the highlight of the week for me has been that 200 meter freestyle. Molly O'Callaghan and Ariane Titmus. Oh my gosh.
2: This is extraordinary, this rivalry. Now, not only did you have to swim well, you had to beat your own world record in the case of Molly, and then you had to beat both of those records in the case of Arnie. A record obliterating event. Being poolside for that would have been extraordinary. But are they mates? They seem like it's a respectful rivalry.
0: Let's give this some context. Dean Boxall, everyone must know Dean Boxall by now. He's the crazy lunatic that screams as his athletes go down the pool and celebrates with some crazy celebrations. He coaches out of St. Peter's Western. Five of the top six swimmers in that 200-meter freestyle final came from that club.
1: Wow.
0: What he can do with his swimmers is insane. And to have one and two, that battle, like, if you want to watch an event in Paris, that'll be one to watch. I would suspect anyone could win that between those two. But imagine being the coach and having to, like, be like, Molly performs like this, and this is how I G her up, and she's got this personality, and this is how I get the best out of Arnie, and blah, blah, blah, blah, blah. And then you want them both to succeed.
2: Arnie Titmus spoke after the race, and I love this. This is why she is such a Terminator.
3: I think the reason why we're so dominant as a country in women's freestyle from the 50 all the way up through to the distance events is because you can never rest on your laurels. You really have to be at your best at every major competition to make the Olympic team. You know, people missed out on that 200 final tonight. There were on podiums from previous Olympic teams just because it's so hard to get through to the final eight. So if I don't replicate that in Paris, I don't win any medals.
2: The job's not done, says Ariane Titmus, moments after breaking a world record.
1: You mentioned before that they weren't supposed to peak at this meet. And obviously we've seen in the past world records broken at the Olympic trials and then probably not replicated at the Olympics. But these trials have been brought right forward to literally 6 weeks prior to the games. Mm-hmm. How do you think that's going to fare for our chances in trying to replicate this kind of performance in Paris?
0: Well, a few like iterations ago of championships events, what happened with this Dolphins or the Australian swim team was they used to hold the selection trials like 6 months out. And then they found that it was too big a gap between that and the event. So athletes kind of not dropped off per se, because they're still professional athletes, but they weren't peaking at the event. They were kind of like booking their place, then their training would drop off per se. And then they were like not producing the same result. So then they adjusted that and they said, how do we fix that? And so they brought it really close together. And we've seen the fruits of that in Tokyo, I think, which was the first time that has since changed. Boom, we go and win all these gold medals. We're going to potentially see that again in Paris.
2: I love that. That's great insight. And hearing that when you literally, we've just spoken about a double world record breaking swimmer. Yeah. It's like they got so much left in the tank. Sport is the gift that keeps on giving. And Jess Stewart, you've given us another gift today, I believe, with a beautiful wrap up of the swim trials. Thank you very much.
0: And on to Paris. Like, how close are we? Close are we now? Just watch this space. I can't wait. Like,
1: let's go. Thanks so much, Jess Stewart from ABC TV.
4: It's the Saturday Draft. Johnny Manning and Joel Spreadbrough. Some of the best sporting moments happen right here in Queensland and right here on ABC Radio Brisbane and Queensland. Now we're talking.
1: Yes, 6:12 ABC Brisbane and Queensland. Saturday Draft, that's just about another one in the books for this week. But what a pearler it was, hey, Jolie. Grant Kenny, what a fantastic discussion.
2: Yeah, a genuine legend of Queensland-Australian world sport, shaping health and outdoor activity.

0: be an inspiration for a generation, and hearing how his mindset worked and what the ocean meant to him.
1: Milking the ocean. Wasn't that funny?
0: Milking the ocean.
1: That's unreal.
0: Unbelievable. But his legend status, he told us a story off here. I just want to mention it really quickly.
1: Yeah.
0: At the very start, we threw his name up there with the likes of Alan Border, you know, Andrew
1: Wally Slack, Lewis,
0: Michael Liner in that 80s period. And he mentioned, it's like we all got together. At one point, we got together for a photo shoot because we were all national captains or at the peak of our sport.
1: All Queenslanders.
0: At the same time. And he treasures that photo, Johnny.
1: Yeah.
0: He loves it.
1: He said, so AB's in his whites with his baggy green.
0: Yep. Wally Lewis is in his Australian kit.
1: Slacky's in the Wallaby Gold
0: yep.
1: jersey. And he was
0: wearing his budgie smugglers. Because that was his uniform.
1: That's not even a joke. That's a fact. That photo exists.
0: Lucky it was a warm day, he said. This is the Saturday Draft. Now, remember to send us your unsung heroes. We'd love to give a shout out to the people behind the scenes who make sport tick in our great state and out of it as well. 0467 922 612 is the number. Send us a spiel. We'll give them a shout out. 0467 922 612.
1: A good one this week, Jolie. It's an interstate shout-out. Now, whilst we definitely talk to Queensland legends, when it comes to the unsung heroes, Jolie, they're all across this great nation of ours. And our sincere thanks to Kath from Kingaroy. Now, she is a Parramatta and a Blues fan. But when it comes to sporting shout-outs, you know what? That's okay, Jolie. We're going to allow it because she's a great person. And whilst being an Eels and a Blues fan, she's supportive of sport and footy in general, right?
0: Yeah, 100%. And you know what? It's a lovely shout out.
1: It is. It's to a fella called Stephen Smith from Scone in New South Wales. Now, he's got a daughter who is currently playing county cricket in the UK, Kirsten. Now, Jolie, Steve used to drive Kirsten from Scone to Newcastle and back, about a 300-kilometre commute for practice when she was playing and captaining the Newcastle team. Now, when Kath found out that she was playing county cricket, she was just so proud, and she knew how much Stephen, her father, influenced that. And yeah, it's a dad's job to run kids about to sport, but a 300-kilometre round trip, that's above and beyond. So Stephen Smith from Scone out there, buddy, father of Kirsten, who's playing that's no small feat, Joel. County cricket in the UK. That's fantastic. We salute you as one of our unsung heroes, mate. Well done.
0: We salute you, Stephen. Thank you very much, Kath. 300 kilometres, you know, it's a dad's job, it's a mum's job, whoever's job it is, it's not usually a 300-kilometre commute, so that's pretty impressive.
1: So send us your unsung sporting hero, 0467 922 612. We'll give them a shout-out.
0: This is a Saturday Draft. It's been a wonderful hour. Thank you for your company. Roy and HG are on your radio next. We'll be back next week. And let me just say, we've got another statue on offer.
1: Unbelievable guest next week. Make sure you tune in.
0: It's 12 o'clock.
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10: Girl power. This is the story of the girl who became the world number one. Written and read by me, 11-year-old Kiera Whitehouse. Whack! Ash zipped across the court, leaping, sliding and sprinting. Whack! She thumped the ball back and forth, sending it soaring over the net. Every stroke was filled with power. Whack! Passion, whack, and determination, whack. Ash watched as her opponent stretched her arm and lunged towards the ball. Will she make it? Ash wondered. No! The ball flew straight past her opponent. faster than a speeding bullet. Thump. It bounced off the court. Game, set, match, Miss Barty. She was speedy. She was strong. She was determined. She was Ash Barty, and one day, she'd be number one. Whoosh! Four-year-old Ash swung the old squash racket as hard as her little arms could. She swung and swung and swung some more as the ball bounced between the wall and her racket, over and over for hours and hours. All I want to do is play tennis, Ash thought. Her parents noticed her passion. Let's sign you up for lessons, said her dad. He took her to the local tennis courts. The coach took one look at little Ash. Sorry, we don't coach them until they're eight, he said. But Ash wouldn't take no for an answer. As the coach tried to turn them away, Ash stood her ground. I'll show you. Whack! Ash started hitting balls towards the coach. Whoosh! They soared straight past him. Whoosh! Wow, the coach said. You're a natural. And he asked little Ash to come back next week. I'll be here, she said. Ash was an incredible tennis player. She was always ready to hit the court, and nothing ever got in her way. Not stinking hot summer days, not even roaring, pouring thunderstorms. All that dedication meant Ash got better and better. By the time she turned nine, Ash was playing against 15-year-olds who towered over her. But what she lacked in size, Ash made up for with power. Whack! Soon, Ash's skill caught the eye of officials. See that girl? They whispered. She could go far. And Ash did go far. Far, far away. At just 14, Ash was jet-setting across the world to play against the best of the best. 6 weeks in Europe sounds fun, right? But Ash wasn't having fun. She'd made it to the world's most prestigious tennis tournament for young players, Junior Wimbledon. But Ash was falling behind. Whack! She was hitting the ball as hard as she could, but it wasn't hard enough. Ash focused. You want this, she told herself. Keep going. Whack! Ash was fighting back fiercely. Whack! Ball after ball flew past her opponent until finally, game, set, match, Miss Barty. The crowd erupted. Ash Barty was crowned the winner, at just 15, a world champion. What a dream come true, people said. Imagine how lucky she must feel. But the truth was, Ash didn't feel too lucky at all. She'd been spending a huge amount of time away from home, away from her family, away from her friends. Ash would go to bed each night with tears rushing down her cheeks. She secretly wondered, should I have stayed home in Queensland? I miss everyone so much. As time ticked away, instead of getting used to being away from home, the distance wore her down. When she was 17, Ash only spent 27 days at home the entire year. 27 days, not even a whole month. Ash thought back to when she was four. Back then, she was determined to play tennis because it was fun. Now it wasn't much fun at all. I want to be with my family and friends, not in lonely hotel rooms halfway across the world, Ash said. Is that so much to ask? The champ took a deep breath. I quit, she declared. Ash had just given up on the sport she'd been playing every day for 14 years.

Ash loved being part of the team, but something didn't feel right. Cricket's great, Ash thought. But my true love is tennis. After a two-year break, Ash was back on the court, more ready and willing than ever. Game, set, match, Miss Bart. Ash was rising quickly. She was on her way to becoming a tennis superstar. And she felt different this time. She was having fun, just like little Ash at 4 years old. Ash began 2016 unranked, and within just 2 years, she was ranked 17th in the world. Ash zoomed higher, whoosh, and higher, whoosh, until... Ladies and gentlemen, please welcome Ashley Barty to the court. It was the 2019 Birmingham Classic. Ash was ranked second worldwide. If she won this, her every dream would come true. She would be the number one tennis player in the whole world. Wham! Ash hit the ball with all her might. I can do this, she thought. Ash was as nervous as she'd ever been. Whack! Ash zipped across the court, leaping, sliding, and sprinting. Every stroke was filled with power, whack, passion, whack, and determination, whack. The ball bounced across the court and out of sight. Game, set, match, Miss Bart. She won. The stadium and everyone on TV back home in Australia rose to their feet. Ash was the first Australian woman to reach number one in 43 years. She was speedy. She was strong. She was determined. She was inspiration. She was Ash Barty, and she was number one. This story was written by me, Kira Whitehouse. I think Ash Barty is super inspirational because she always tried her hardest. And when she faced a challenge, she came back stronger than ever. I hope to one day be just as inspirational as her to other girls. Roll the credits. This special series of Fierce Girls is produced by a bunch of fierce women. Our producer is Alex Lowback. Script editor is Samantha Turnbull, and Isabella Troppiano is the sound engineer who puts in cool sound effects like this one. The executive producer is Monique Bowley. Kelly Reardon is the boss who lets us make fierce podcasts like this one. Fierce Girls is a production of the ABC Audio Studios. 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And remember, keep being fierce.

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5: Hi, and thanks for downloading Sporting Witness from the BBC World Service. I'm Lucy Burns, and today we're going back to 2003 and one of the most dramatic finishes ever in the Women's World Cup. I've been talking to German defender Nia Künzer about scoring a golden goal. It's the 98th minute of extra time in the Women's World Cup final between Sweden and Germany in Los Angeles. Germany are awarded a free kick, and Nia Künzer comes up from the back.
6: Renate
7: Lingor was our absolute best striker. She used to take all our corners and penalties for us. So she took the free kick and she called my name because we'd played in the same club for a long time, so she knew I was good at headers.
5: Nia Künzer soars into the air and heads the ball with remarkable force into the back of the Swedish net.
7: She crossed to me and she got it just right. So all I really had to do was jump up and head it in. It was the perfect setup and a lucky finish for us. I had a really classic start in football. I used to copy my brothers. They played in a team, and when I was five, I decided I wanted to play football too. I didn't start playing football because I wanted to be in the national team. But of course, if you're ambitious, then you want to get through the trials. So I made the national under-16 team. And that's when it hits you. You're one of the best players in Germany.
5: She made her debut for the national adult team, aged 17, in 1997, and joined FFC Frankfurt in 1998, where she'd go on to win the German Women's League seven times over. And then came 2003 and the Women's World Cup in America.
7: The World Cup was my first big tournament. Up until that point, I'd been too young, or I'd been injured. Either way, I'd missed all the big tournaments. I was 23, so I was still quite young for a footballer, although I'd already torn my cruciate ligament three times, which is quite a serious injury, and so I couldn't be 100% sure that I'd be able to come back and play at the same level.
5: Germany cruised through the group stages and beat Russia 7-1 in the quarterfinal.
7: We prepared together for a long time, and we kept developing as a team during the tournament too. And the further we got, the more attention we got back home in Germany. We were getting more interview requests, viewing figures were going up, and we'd hear about it from family and friends when we rang home.
5: But the semi-final was more of a challenge.
7: So maybe the first high point was the semi-final against the USA. They were the host nation and the favourites in any case as defending champions. And then there was this, I'd say, really spectacular semi-final, where I didn't even play. I just sat on the bench for 90 minutes. But we beat the USA. It was a real emotional high point.
8: It was Germany who took the lead early in the game. Kirsten Guthrie's header from a corner stunning the near 30,000 crowd. And in injury time, the goals that broke a nation's heart. Firstly, Maren Meiner, and then Birgit Prinz scored to inflict only the second defeat on the Americans in the history of the Women's World Cup.
5: The US coach, April Heinrichs, called it the greatest match in the history of the women's game.
7: It was in Portland. The stadium was sold out. It was probably 95% US fans, and there was a great atmosphere. And it was very close. We won 3-0, but the last two goals were right at the end. It was an outstanding achievement by our team and really supernatural goalkeeping from Silke Rottenberg. It was really the best game of her life. And we were giving it our all from the bench too. Even if we weren't on the pitch, we were jumping up at every opportunity to cheer them on.
5: And then a week later came the final against Sweden in Los Angeles.
7: I have to say it was an unusual day. The game was earlier than usual because of the transmission time in Europe, and so we had to get up and start our whole ritual early too. It was really hot, easily 30 degrees. And once we got to the stadium, of course you get butterflies in your stomach, And then the first goosebumps moment when you first get into the stadium before the warm-up, and it's still quite empty. And of course, you try to take it all in. It's something really special. And then everyone tries to focus and not get distracted, and then to get into the game.
5: Mia started on the bench again.
7: I was just a substitute and watching from the outside. The Swedes really challenged us. It was really on a knife edge with lots of opportunity for goals on both sides.
5: But Sweden's Hanna Ljungberg was the first to score, 41 minutes in.
7: The Swedish goal came at an awkward moment, right before half-time, which is always bad because you've not got much time to react.
5: But just a minute into the second half, Marin Meiner scored a German goal.
7: So our equaliser right after half-time was really important to stay in the game, because everyone knows the longer it goes on, the harder it gets. In the end, neither of us could get the decider, so we had to go to extra time, which in that heat was a real challenge.
5: Mia went on in the 88th minute, ready for extra time with the new golden goal rule.
7: The rule is pretty simple. The first to score in extra time wins and the game ends, like in ice hockey. It was a relatively new rule, which was also withdrawn later. Of course, mentally, it's very challenging because you have to find the balance. You want to score the goal and finish the game, but of course, you also need control because you don't want the other team to do the same.
5: And 8 minutes into extra time came Nia's chance. With Renata Lingor's free kick, she ran forward, jumped, and scored the golden goal that won the tournament.
7: And then everything goes so quickly, or so slowly, I don't know, both at once, until I realised that the ball had gone in, that it was a goal, that we'd won, and that we were world champions. It was just pure joy. And then all the players were in a heap, and I was at the bottom, and I had a second of panic because I couldn't breathe at all. And then there was the trophy presentation, and we were so happy that this long time of preparing and training had really been worth it. And to win was just the icing on the cake.
5: Germany were already European champions, and now they were world champions too. On their return home, the team were greeted by thousands of cheering fans.
7: No one had really thought about what was waiting for us when we got back. We'd noticed the media excitement, that there was a certain amount of euphoria at home. But then landing in Frankfurt and the journey to the main square, the Römerberg, we noticed on the way how many people there were going towards the square with German flags. We looked around and we were absolutely speechless. It was really an incredible surprise for us. And it was just amazing to stand on that balcony and be celebrated by so many people.
5: Nia's remarkable header was voted Germany's goal of the month and later goal of the year, ahead of the top goals in the men's game.
2: Also, ich muss gestehen, dass es schon auch was Besonderes ist. Ich bin auch.
7: I have to admit, it is something pretty special. I'm glad it was such a great goal, and it was also a really good example of my game because I was so good at headers. And then the recognition for the goal, the way it happened. It wasn't just for my goal, but it was recognition for our joint achievement. This World Cup victory was a real boost for women's football in Germany. It moved a lot of things forward.
5: Mia Kuntzer retired from professional play after a fourth cruciate ligament injury. She went on to work in local government, as well as covering women's football for the broadcaster ARD. She was speaking to me, Lucy Burns, for Sporting Witness for the BBC World Service. And if you've enjoyed this programme, you can catch up with more than 300 Sporting Witnesses on our website, including a special collection on women's sport. 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
1: Who are the hogs for the homeless, he says? 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
1: Look, is there any better you can do on the dark web, HG? 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
5: Hello and welcome to this episode. I'm Manny Jasmi. The 19th of August 2025 is a date that the Brazilian goalkeeper Fabio will never forget. According to his club Fluminense, that was when he broke Peter Shilton's world record for the most professional appearances by a footballer, reaching his 1,391st at the age of 44, just a few weeks shy of his 45th birthday. He did it playing for Fluminense in a 2-0 win over Club America de Cali from Colombia in the Copa Sudamericana, that's South America's second-tier club competition. Now, here are some mind-blowing stats about Fabio. 16 of his Fluminense teammates were born after his professional debut. His only taste of international football came last century when he was in goal as Brazil won the Under-17s World Cup in 1997 and reached the quarterfinals of the Under-20s tournament 2 years later. On both occasions, Ronaldinho was one of his teammates. And he's only ever played for 5 clubs, spending most of his time at Cruzeiro, where he played in 976 games in 16 years. One of his teammates there was defender Fabiano, who's now at Aris FC in Greece. What does he make of Fabio's remarkable record?
6: I believe that he deserved to achieve this record. I watched Libertadores, I watched some games of the Championship of Brazil, because I played there also during 8 years. When you show him with this age, the great performance of him, you say, is because of what he's doing, what he helped his team, and because of this, he's still playing at a high level. You know that every player can have one day good, one day bad, but the most important, and I believe the one of the biggest points of his career was that he had was a really, really regular in his teams that he passed.
5: When you played with him for a year or so at Cruzeiro, what was he like as a goalkeeper and as a person?
6: What I liked was he was a really safe goalkeeper. He have a really amazing stops, you know, in the goal. He have defended so many difficult balls. He passed this to the players, like that he's a goalkeeper will transmit confidence. And the other point is that he tried to help also the teammate, that everyone understand how important is when you are wearing one t-shirt and the responsibility that we have. And he tried to transmit this for all the players. And doesn't matter how old you are, if you have more experience or if you are younger, he have a really good personality in this case.
5: What do you think is the secret of his success and of his longevity? How has he been able to play for so long?
6: The only answer that

0: they can give and to understand that one player have so longer career, so many years playing and high performance, and every club that he passed, he have respect. His capital is that it's a player that cares so much every day to make his best, to improve, to be better in the trainings, to be better in the games, care himself to don't have injuries, to give his best for his teammate. But for him is most important what he can do for the team, for the club, because he wants to let his name in the history of the teams that he's playing.
1: You're 33, and normally when a footballer gets to 33, people think, well, he's got maybe two or three more years before he has to retire. And I know that Fabio's a goalkeeper and they play for longer, but, you know, in his 40s now, in his mid-40s now, is that an inspiration to you to keep going?
0: For sure it's a big inspiration to see one player with this age and still have this amazing performance. This makes inspiration to continue and to also care and play the longest most possible. And in the football, everyone know it, that doesn't matter with what age you are, you have to have a good performance for your club, for your teammates, and then for sure also if players that when you don't have injuries, that also is one case in the football, and you can make your career more longer. For sure is a big inspiration, and not only for players that have 33, but maybe it's a good also one good inspiration for the youngers to see that what he did in his career to achieve to this age and to be great and to be good and to be playing still in one high level.
1: Fabinho, thank you very much for spending time with us, and I hope that your career continues for many years to come.
0: Thank you so much. Also, thank you for the time to share a little bit of the time that I played with him. And I wish you also the best and a good job.
1: That's the former Cruzeiro defender Fabiano speaking about his former teammate Fabio. Fabio played most of his games for Cruzeiro, but second in the list are Fluminense, just the 235 games for them, of which 92 have been clean sheets. Someone who was at Fabio's record-breaking appearance is Fluminense fan Bruno Stefano. So what was the occasion like?
2: For us, we still have the South American Cup. It would be a new title for us. And the way things are going this season, we are really hopeful to get this title, okay? Because in the national championship, we are not, we want to win, that's for sure. Then we have Brazil Cup, which is way more difficult than Sudamericana. So we are betting almost it all in Sudamericana, okay? So I think everybody was excited more for the team and the competition rather than about Fabio, okay? But at the same time, what I saw was many people wearing like goalkeeper jerseys, like a tribute to him somehow. You know, me, myself, for example, I have my lucky jersey, you know, which is not the goalkeeper one, but I was wearing my goalkeeper jersey as a tribute to Fabio, a friend of mine as well. And I saw many people wearing jerseys from Fabio, you know, to make a compliment to him.
1: So it was quite a hard-nosed approach by the fans. But what about the club? Did they do anything special?
2: Yeah, they did. After the match, the club actually gave him a plate as a trophy, as a gift to him. And also the goalkeepers were wearing a patch in the jersey, you know. It was like his face and then the map of Brazil in the background and then the number of matches he played. And then in the end of the match, the players, after greeting the supporters, they went to the middle of the field and they were all like applauding Fabio that received this gift from the club.
1: Fabio said that he was camped in the desert when Cruzeiro, where he played nearly 1,000 games, let him go after 16 years at the age of 41. And he came to Fluminense. How did you feel about that?
2: Fabio is not like the most athletic guy, you know, so he has like a belly, you know, he doesn't have like muscles, these kind of things. So when you look at him, you say, look, is this a professional guy? Do you think he can still have good performance? And then, in my point of view, the answer would be no. And at the same time, we had a goalkeeper that was developed in Fluminense in our youth academy called Marcos Felipe. Now he plays for Bahia. This guy used to be in the national teams, always like in the youth national team. So Fluminense brought Fabio to take his place, you know. I was a bit sad about that, you know. So in my point of view, it was, why did we bring Fabio? But then in his first match, he already saved the penalty kick, you know. He was known for saving penalty kicks. And Fluminense didn't have a good goalkeeper in the sense for a while. So it was already changing our minds. And what Fluminense was doing is that Fabio used it to play national matches. And then the other guy used it to play state championship matches, you know, so less important ones. But when Fluminense reached the final against Flamengo in the state championship, Fabio took his place, you know, and then he became the number one for the rest of the season. And then he started making history, you know, so he completely changed my mind, you know. He's for sure one of the club's idols. He has been doing fantastic saves. It's really impressive what he's achieving with his age. And I'm pretty sure that all Fluminense supporters are now happy with him.
1: You don't play for as long as Fabio has without being very good. But how good has he been in terms of the general feeling in Brazil? Because I suppose he must have been playing for all of your football life.
2: Everybody knows and agrees that he is a great goalkeeper. So throughout his career, the discussion always was about him being called up to the national team or not, you know. And the answer is that we also had, and maybe it was unlucky of him, that he had to share, for example, his career with guys like Júlio César, that played for Inter Milan, with Dida, Marcos, that played for Palmeiras his entire career. But he was really good, and he was in our national team in 2002. The problem is that, let's say, he had a bit lower level of many of these goalkeepers. That's why he was not called. But I would say that the general feeling is that he's really good. He is for sure one of the best goalkeepers in the National League, for example, you know, even among non-Fluminense supporters.
1: Felipe Melo, his former Fluminense teammate and former Brazil midfielder, mm-hmm. lover of hard tackles, he thinks Fabio should play for the national team, not as a nice thing to do for him, but because he deserves it. What's the view in Brazil? Because, you know, there are some very good goalkeepers who are Brazilian.
2: No, I don't think it's a general view in Brazil. We should be like seeding our future, you know, not only for goalkeepers, but for the rest of the team. So I don't think people think about Fabio in a serious manner, you know. So we have, for example, Ederson, Alisson, other young goalkeepers. Either they are in a better level or they could be the future, you know. So it doesn't make any sense for him to be like in this, let's say, new generation, you know.
1: Mm. Finally, do you think Brazilians are proud that one of them has this world record now?
2: It's a funny question, Manny. I would say no, because maybe that's not a thing, you know. And also, if it was like Flamengo, maybe it could be like a higher reach, you know, people would be more proud, like, or something like this. But at the same time, Brazilian people really love Brazil, you know, and you have been here, you know that, you know, and we like to emphasize the good things that we do, you know. So maybe not for now. I don't believe that people are like talking about that in the streets here, you know. But the same way we had, for example, Ronaldo as the top scorer in the World Cups, it was more like a Brazil thing rather than a Ronaldo thing, you know. So maybe throughout the time, people will start looking at it as a Brazil thing, you know. So, oh, you know that Brazil also has the guy with the largest number of appearances or whatever. But for now, I wouldn't say it like it's a discussion topic here, you know.
1: Fluminense fan Bruno Stefano, who was won over by Fabio, even though he signed for his club at the age of 41. Thanks to him, and especially thanks to Fabiano, who agreed to do the interview again after the first take didn't record. Gulp. It does happen. Thanks very much for listening. Subscribe to our feed if you haven't already, and do join us

0: next time. But for now, from me, Manny Jasmi, it's goodbye.
1: World Football is a BBC Sport production for the BBC World Service.

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1: Matt Stanton's hilarious new series, Duck, from the world of Funny Kid.
2: Duck.
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4: Today we're going back to Sri Lanka's surprise victory in the 1996 Cricket World Cup. Emily Williams has been hearing from the team's coach, the former Australian cricketer Dave Watmore, about how the Sri Lankans triumphed in a tournament they were co-hosting with India and Pakistan.
5: Sri Lanka have beaten Australia to win the World Cup. A commanding all-round performance from Aravinda De Silva ensured the Sri Lankans, who were 66-1 outsiders before the tournament, coasted to victory.
6: Hundreds of vans and cars carrying euphoric supporters drove down the main streets of Colombo in March 1996, waving the Sri Lankan flag from windows as security force personnel looked on nervously. And there was no doubting their pride in the boys who brought home the Cricket World Cup.
7: Heightened security because of possible attacks by the rebel Tamil Tigers means that the streets of the capital are usually deserted after about 9 o'clock. But on this night, nothing could subdue those revelers from celebrating their team's decisive victory over the Australians.
6: For a nation riven with conflict, the cricket team looked at more with condescension than trepidation. It was a bolt from the blue that changed cricket and Sri Lanka forever.
8: What do we feel?
9: Overjoyed.
8: We feel overjoyed.
9: Like you said, this is the best.

0: thing that's happened to us in our country, us winning the World Cup.
1: Yeah, we really proved it. We really wanted Australia to come for the finals because we can really show them what Sri Lanka is all about.
2: Over in Pakistan, the Sri Lankan coach, Dave Watmore, was relaxing in his hotel. He received a message from the Sri Lankan president saying the team had brought great honour to the nation and summoning them back immediately.
3: I was having my second whiskey and water about 2 a.m. when we were told, go pack your bags, you're going. So, anyway, we reached Colombo very tired, but the amount of people that were there to greet us was just... I've not seen anything like it, right? It was a 30-kilometre trip from the airport to the president's house in the centre of the capital. And, you know, the cars couldn't... We just couldn't... had to crawl, had to go really slowly because there were so many people, you know, wishing you well.
2: As a global television spectacle, the World Cup certainly had the potential to boost their standing. Even better, Sri Lanka was, for the first time, a co-host. But controversy dogged the tournament even before the teams gathered for the opening ceremony in Calcutta. Australia and then the West Indies announced they wouldn't be sending their teams to play in Sri Lanka because of security concerns.
3: When it all started, we were there at the opening ceremony, like everybody else, in Calcutta. It was great. It was terrific. We all went back to our respective venues. And then, bang... We were watching the other teams commence their World Cup campaign and we're sitting in the hotel room watching it on TV.
2: The reaction of the Sri Lankan captain, Arjuna Ratatunga, was swift and to the point, impressing Ian Chappell, the Australian commentator.
4: Arjuna came out in the press and said, we want Australia in the final. Now, you know, Australia were a pretty strong side in those days and there weren't too many teams, if any, going around saying, bring them on. We want them. But Arjuna came straight out and said that.
2: He and his team had recently weathered a furious storm in Australia, where first they'd been accused of ball tampering, then their spinner, Muralitharam, was called for throwing. But as well as a burning desire to beat the Australians, the Sri Lankan team was bursting with ability and experience. Dave Watmore's arrival on the scene in 95 had also brought about an improvement in discipline, professionalism and fitness. And before each and every game, there was serious analysis and planning.
3: We would have a meticulous session on looking at the opposition, the footage from VHS tapes, which seems such a long time ago, to discuss individually the opposition. That was always done, and that was something that I thought was, very central to performing against all the opposition teams that we faced.
5: And that's a cracking shot. What a cracking shot. Two long half volleys in Lingworth. A bit of footwork too helped.
2: That game was all about going in hard, with Jayasuriya and Kulwethna now at the top of the order.
4: And it was amazing what that pair did. I think they reached 50 in four and a bit overs in the match they played against England. It was at Delhi, a very fast outfield, and they just carved up the bowling. And suddenly, you know, where, say, 220 to 240... was a very, very good score if you were batting first. Suddenly Sri Lanka were setting targets of 300 because they got away to such a fast start.
5: Over the top, straight over the top.
2: Sri Lanka demolished England and India in the quarter and semis. Then the day before the finals with Australia, Ian Chappell was sent to interview Shane Warne about his team's prospects. His colleague Ravi Shastri did a similar interview with a heavy-set Sri Lankan captain.
4: Ravi got there in time to do Arjuna before they practiced, and he said whatever he said. I got there just after the Australians had started training, so I had to wait till the end of training. And as soon as Shane Warne came over, as he was getting near me, he said, what's that fat so-and-so said about me now? And I thought, hello, Arjuna's got into their heads already and the match hasn't even started. And apparently Arjuna, in his interview, had said that Shane Warne is just a media myth. He won't be any problem for us. So again, Arjuna had, he'd set the platform. And I thought to myself, I think Sri Lanka have got the psychological advantage in this game.
2: Whilst the Aussies seemed riled, Dave Watmore's advice to his team was to do their best, to stay in control, to stay focused.
3: The bigger the game, the more pressure match that you're playing in,

0: it is even more important to take pressure off. So there was no real talk, certainly from my side, about this is what we've got to do, we've got to do, this is what we have to try and achieve. None of that stuff. Just go out there, do your best, work hard.
1: Having won the toss, the Sri Lankans decided to field first. Then with joy, quickness and daring, they coasted to victory.
2: He's bowling a little bit of turn there, so Aravinda De Silva doing exactly the job that his captain brought him on for. Get some wickets.
1: Aravinda De Silva stole the show. His off-spin stemmed Australia's flow of runs. He took 3 for 42, and his century was a gem.
0: Batting at number four, he was he's always central to, you know, to giving us important runs when it mattered, and certainly mattered in the final when our two openers didn't last too long. But because of the experience in our batters that followed, we were able to cover them no problem. But Aravinda himself, very, very talented little batsman who had no fear. And if anybody knows him or seen him, you just look in his eyes and you will know that there is something really strong there. It became very obvious that we were going to win because the momentum was hugely on our side, chasing runs. It was a case of totally relaxed. In my mind, I was totally relaxed because I knew we were going to win. And that happens a few times in my career, particularly with the Sri Lankan team, and there's no better feeling than that.
1: But perhaps fittingly, it was the Sri Lankan captain who struck the winning runs. With Australia gone for 241, the match was over.
3: That's it, all the way to the boundary for four. What a victory for the Sri Lankans. A fantastic effort by them. Their players are charging out onto the ground. The Aussies shaking them by the hand.
4: I think we have shown the world that we are good enough to play cricket and we are good enough to beat anyone in the world.
5: It may just be a game of cricket to some, but in cricket-crazy South Asia, there will be a general sense of pride that the Cup has been won by a co-host of the tournament in the region. And for Sri Lanka, as one newspaper today put it, despite the setbacks suffered by the nation as a result of the ethnic conflict, the success of its cricket team has had a cathartic and therapeutic effect.
6: Dave Watmore was talking to Emily Williams.

0: and Keiko Fujimori in the June runoff. 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
3: 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Unbelievable!
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1: What a goal!
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6: And welcome to today's programme with me, Adi Adedoyin. Some of the world's best golfers have struggled with the conditions on the second day at the US PGA Championship. We'll be live in Pennsylvania for the latest. We'll also talk athletics with the Diamond League season getting underway this weekend. But first, the Manchester City manager Pep Guardiola says he believes their season will have been really, really good no matter what happens in the Premier League title race and this weekend's FA Cup final. Manchester City are travelling to Wembley to take on Chelsea in the showpiece event for English football on Saturday. It's the fourth season in a row that they've reached the FA Cup final, but they lost the match in 2024 and 2025.
7: A new players and it's forgotten. So a new game against Chelsea, and of course we're at a final and have to try to lose the trophy.
6: You'll be able to hear the FA Cup final live on the BBC World Service from Wembley on Saturday. And joining us right now for our regular Friday football preview this week are BBC football reporter Rob Schofield and Sport Today's John Bennett. Hello to you both.
8: Hi, Eddie.
9: Hi, Eddie.
6: John, Guardiola has got an incredible record of getting to Wembley, hasn't he? But how much motivation will last season's defeat in the FA Cup final be given him and his team?
8: I think a lot of motivation. They're still pretty upset, I think, about the fact that Dean Henderson wasn't sent off, the Crystal Palace goalkeeper, last season when they lost after a handball outside the box. And, of course, that defeat the year before against Manchester United, which really hurt. So no matter what Guardiola says, and we heard it there about it being a different team, new players, there'll always be that extra motivation. Plus, it's Bernardo Silva's last final before he leaves, and possibly Pep Guardiola's last final before he leaves, although, again, he batted away questions about his future today. But you're right to pick out that Wembley record. 24 visits with Manchester City since Guardiola took over.

0: over. And it was a special ground for him before he arrived at Man City, because he won the European Cup there as a player with Barcelona and the Champions League there as a manager with Barcelona.
1: Yeah, it's an incredible record, isn't it? Rob, it's a big few days for City with a must-win game in the Premier League title race on Tuesday. But are you expecting the strongest possible lineup tomorrow?
2: Yeah, I am, Addy. I mean, Haaland, Cherky, Doku should all come back in after being rested in the 3-0 win over Crystal Palace. Six changes on Wednesday, but I thought the likes of Foden, Marmoush, Savinho did well coming in, and they'll need to keep that up, I think, as after the FA Cup final, it's Bournemouth away and then Aston Villa at home on the final day. Arsenal have it easier on paper, Burnley and then Palace. I think the nature of that West Ham win was huge for them, and I fully expect them to do it now and lift that first league title in 20 years, Arsenal.
1: As for Chelsea, this will be a high point in what's been a very, very difficult season. They're currently ninth in the Premier League table. And after Enzo Maresca and Liam Rossini left during the season, a rookie under-21s coach, Callum McFarlane, is in charge at Wembley.
3: I can't tell you exactly how I'm going to feel on the day. Trying to make it as normal as possible. I've taken a few games now at this level. Not a game of this magnitude, of course, a cup final, but I'll try and stay as level as possible. The players, the process, the way we work will be the same. So yeah, I'm sure I feel a lot of emotions on that day.
1: And Rob, I bet he wasn't thinking this was going to be the situation at the start of the season. What have you made of his time as interim boss so far?
2: Yeah, impressed. His whole family are Chelsea fans. Interviewed him after the FA Cup semi-final win at Wembley. I was impressed. Calm, grounded, keeps things very basic, never says too much. Quite contrast to Rossini. But he's not having the same impact as he did in the first interim spell. And that was always likely with the team trending downwards. Champions League to maybe no European football at all next season. Lots of questions for Chelsea.
1: So how do you think it's going to play out on Saturday? You first, John?
0: Well, I looked at the records. So since losing the Champions League final in 2021, Manchester City unbeaten in 13 games against Chelsea, winning 10. That's a great record. Plus, you take into account the way Chelsea have been playing recently. As Rob said, their poor form, what is it, only two wins in their last 11. You have to say Man City big favourites. But of course, we said that before the last two cup finals.
2: Yeah, I think we might see a special moment or two maybe from Enzo or Palmer, but they're a team of individuals, Chelsea. And I think City, as a unit, you know, with potential magic moments themselves, I think they'll overrun them and I think they'll lift the FA Cup.
1: Yeah, and they go into this with momentum, don't they? And remember, Lee James will be at Wembley for Sports World on Saturday. You can hear the whole match live with us from inside the ground on the BBC World Service. Now, with second place Manchester City playing in the FA Cup final and top of the table, Arsenal not back in action until Monday. This dramatic Premier League title race takes a break this weekend, so all eyes will be on the relegation battle. Tottenham and West Ham are the two teams fighting it out to avoid the drop. And West Ham could move out of the relegation zone if they beat Newcastle away from home on Sunday. Here's Newcastle's boss, Eddie Howe, on the relegation battle.
4: Can never predict that before the season starts, and I think that's the beauty of this year's Premier League. It's been very, very unpredictable. You've seen big teams, big names, big history struggle, and you've seen some smaller clubs in name do really, really well.
1: John, with Tottenham not playing until Tuesday, I mean, this is a must-win for West Ham, isn't it?
0: Without doubt. They have to put some pressure on Tottenham. And remember, if they lose or draw on Sunday and then Tottenham win against Chelsea on Tuesday, it will be all over. Tottenham will be safe. West Ham will be down. So it has to be 3 points. They can't rely on Chelsea to do them a favour after all we've said about Chelsea heading into the FA Cup final. No matter how much Chelsea fans would love to upset the Tottenham fans, they can't rely on Chelsea doing them a favour. But West Ham's season, it seems to have hit the buffer at the wrong time. Lost to Brentford, slightly unfortunate. Lost to Arsenal, again unfortunate. That VAR decision we've been talking about every day since. Before that, it was two wins in the last three. West Ham, decent record against Newcastle. They won this fixture last season. They beat Newcastle earlier this season. But yeah, 3 points, an absolute must.
1: Rob, have West Ham got what it takes to avoid the drop in the final two matches of the season?
2: I'm not sure. I'll be at St James's Park on Sunday, and this is a tough one for Nuno and West Ham. As John says, really difficult to bounce back emotionally from that kind of late VAR call against Arsenal. Don't overestimate the emotional toll that'll take. You know, as John said, losing the last two, they haven't scored in those two games either. And I think, you know, Spurs are showing, albeit limited, signs of life. I think Newcastle here, actually, Addy, final home game of a difficult season. I think they'll rally to at least a draw, put on a bit of a show for the fans. And that means that West Ham's fate won't be in their own hands and heading into the final day.
1: And as well as the title race and the relegation battle, the battle to qualify for Europe will also be providing the drama in the Premier League going into the final matches of the season. John, just remind us how this works this season, because there's the added bonus that six

0: place could qualify for the Champions League.
1: Yeah, you're ready for this idea. You might need to take notes. There'll be a test afterwards. So there's a UEFA system. It's called the European Performance Spots. So there are extra places in the Champions League given to the two leagues with the best overall record each season. So England and Spain have secured those extra spots, which means fifth place definitely in the Champions League. But there's the added bonus, as you say, for many teams chasing that sixth place, that Aston Villa could do them a favour and open up that extra spot. So what needs to happen? So if Aston Villa finish fifth in that extra spot and they win the Europa League final, then the extra European performance spot passes to the Premier League's sixth place team, and the Premier League would surrender a place in the Europa League. So all those teams with a chance of finishing sixth, there is an opportunity for them, if Aston Villa do them a favour, to get into the Champions League.
0: So with that in mind, seventh place Brighton's game against Leeds, live on the BBC World Service on Sunday, takes on added significance. Here's Brighton's boss, Fabian Hertzler.
2: I feel the biggest excitement going to the special stadium, to the special atmosphere, and facing a really strong opponent and preparing my team the best we can prepare. Having good training this week to create a good energy, to create like a good atmosphere and in our environment.
0: And John, you're going to be at this game on Sunday, aren't you? I mean, what an opportunity for Brighton. I mean, can they maintain their excellent form now? They've got a bit more pressure on them with this Champions League position potentially in sight.
1: They have been brilliant, haven't they? But you're right, a bit more pressure on them. So you wonder how they're going to cope with that. But since the start of March, no team in the top flight has won more games than Brighton. They've won six. That's as many as Arsenal. Wins over Chelsea, Liverpool, Brentford, Sunderland. Really impressive. They've got a good record against Leeds as well. They've just lost one of their last 14 league games against Leeds. Leeds are safe, but a bit like what Rob said about Newcastle, I think they'll want to put on a show for their fans, final home match of the campaign. The bad news for Brighton, Kaoru Mitoma out with a hamstring injury. And even worse for him, the Japan squad was announced today and he's not in it. So that injury is keeping him out of the World Cup at his peak. That's a real blow for him. Massive blow for Japan as well.
0: And other teams in the European race include Brentford, who are at home to Crystal Palace, Everton, who welcomes Sunderland, and Fulham, who are away to Wolves. Rob, Brentford are still in with an outside chance of sixth. I mean, what a story that would be.
3: Yeah, to be honest, I think for any of them, Addy. I mean, Brentford, you know, going so under the radar with Keith Andrews upon that appointment, and he's overperformed so well. And these teams we're talking about, it used to be that you have to really put a strong run, maybe a generational season together for teams like this, mid-table scenes, to get into Europe. But as John was telling us with the coefficients and everything like that, it offers this opportunity and the Conference League as well for these famous seasons. And it's benefiting clubs in particular. I look at Bournemouth, Brighton, Brentford, that are run really well, low risk, kind of savvy in the market, and it's reaping its rewards.
1: Everton are an interesting one. Every time they've had the chance to really push for Europe, they seem to just not get there. So you wonder if they might be able to steal in right at the end of the season.
0: And there's one game in the Premier League kicking off shortly. Liverpool and Aston Villa can secure their places in the top five with a win in their match at Villa Park. The Liverpool boss, Arne Slot, has been on the receiving end of criticism from fans in recent weeks. And there's been speculation that he'll be leaving at the end of the season.
4: I think the world has gone to if a manager has, or a club, and as a result of that, the manager doesn't have their best season, there's always debate about that. It's not only at Liverpool, it's all around the world. That is also the new reality in football.
0: How big is this game for Arne Slot, Rob?
3: Yeah, really big. I think he needs to convince the fans more than the club hierarchy, as you say there, Addy. A lot of change to come over the summer for them. But we said that last year when Liverpool spent almost $600 million after winning the Premier League title, and they've definitely gone backwards. I think it's a style issue at Anfield. They're not used to this slower, more methodical way of playing. The fans don't seem convinced by it. They shouldn't drop out of the Champions League places now. It would be quite the turnaround for that to happen. So I just wonder for Slot, why not let his team off the leash a bit? Finish against Villa and Brentford with a flourish and maybe some optimism that might keep him in a job.
0: And outside of England, the titles have been won in Germany, in France, Italy and Spain. So for title race drama, you need to look out for what happens on the final day of the season in Scotland. I'm really looking forward to this one, John. Just explain the situation. History could be made.
1: This is wonderful. And I know Rob was very close to this story in midweek. He was at one of the key games. So I'm looking forward to hearing what he thinks could happen. But no side other than Celtic or Rangers have been crowned champions in Scotland for 41 years, which is amazing. But with one game to play, Hearts from Edinburgh are 1 point above Celtic, and Hearts are away to Celtic on

0: Saturday. So Hearts need a draw to win the title for the first time since 1960. They haven't won it since 1960. Again, that's amazing. Celtic need to win to reclaim their title. Under Martin O'Neill, who's an iconic boss for the club, 74 years old now. He's had two spells in charge this season after Brendan Rodgers left, then Wilfred Nancy was sacked. So it all comes down to Saturday, and the title race has had everything, including controversial VAR decisions, including one in midweek. So Celtic probably start as favourites because they're at home, but I think many neutrals will want Hearts to win the league.
1: Well, let's hear now from the Hearts boss, Derek McInnes.
2: We shouldn't be surprised that Celtic have got themselves into this position and a chance to regain their title by winning tomorrow. But we are determined to make it go the other way. And it's up to us to try and, as I say, create our own sort of history and our own legacy tomorrow with a big performance.
1: And Rob, you were at Hearts' last game midweek. I was listening on the radio, plenty of drama. Oh. I mean, what would this title mean for their fans?
3: Well, I spoke to plenty of them at Tynecastle. It would mean absolutely everything. They were telling me stories of 1986 when they went to the final day and they lost out incredibly to Celtic on goal difference. I really enjoyed my trip to Edinburgh. Hearts is such a wonderful club, largest fan-owned club in the UK. You can feel it there as well, but the nerves are palpable. And I must say, Addy, the team looked tired midweek. It's been such a long season for them. And for 12 minutes, they were lifting the title there and then before all the controversy and the VAR decisions. And now, unfortunately, and like John says, I make Celtic favourites. But what a story it would be for Derek McInnes and Hearts to end that old firm monopoly.
0: It's brilliant for Scottish football, though, isn't it, Rob, that it's come down to this, because so often, and sometimes unfairly, I think the title race is looked on as quite boring compared to other European title races. You've got two massive clubs, Rangers and Celtic, huge fan bases, incredible atmosphere. But below that, they don't really challenge. But Hearts have really given it a go, haven't they, this season?
3: So important for the league and for other clubs, the nature in which the league splits in the spring, top six, bottom six, and everyone kind of tends to hash it out. If those margins can be narrowed a little bit, it could be such an exciting division. And also something that's gone completely under the radar, Hearts qualifying for the Champions League, but it means nothing to the fans. They want the title.
1: Yeah, it's going to be fascinating. Really looking forward to this tomorrow. My thanks to Rob and to John. Remember, tomorrow on Sports World, it's the FA Cup final. Live coverage from 13 GMT. Then on Sunday, you can hear our usual round-the-ground service with live commentary of Leeds versus Brighton.
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1: To some other stories making the headlines. The race to get promoted to the Premier League could be about to take another twist because of a spying scandal. The Championship playoff final has often been described as the richest game in football because the winner is guaranteed at least $270 million in future earnings through prize money and broadcast revenue in the Premier League. As it stands, Southampton is scheduled to meet Hull City on the 23rd of May at Wembley with a winner to be promoted. Middlesbrough, though, have called for Southampton to be thrown out because of the ongoing Spygate scandal. Southampton, who won their playoff semi-final, have been charged with breaching EFL regulations after Middlesbrough complained that a member of Southampton's staff spied on one of their training sessions. Middlesbrough said the accusation of spying goes to the heart of sporting integrity and fair competition and believe that a sporting sanction is the only fair outcome. Our Football Issues correspondent Dale Johnson has more.
5: They want to play Hull City in the final a week on Saturday. Now, the Independent Disciplinary Commission will convene by Tuesday at the latest, look at the evidence and reach a conclusion. But another important fact, which is hidden within Borough's statement today, which is going to be very important, is they are not registered as an interested party. Now, that means they will have no right of appeal should the Commission not throw Southampton out of the playoffs. But Borough have said that they reserve all legal rights, and that means that should they not get the decision that gets in their favour, then there could be further action to get financial compensation.
1: Romelu Lukaku has been named in Belgium's World Cup squad, despite manager Rudy Garcia saying he's out of shape. The Napoli striker, who turned 33 on Wednesday, has made just 7 substitute appearances, totaling 69 minutes in 2025 and 2026, and been in Belgium for the past 2 months recovering from a hamstring injury. Lukaku is Belgium's all-time leading scorer with 89 goals from 124 caps, with his most recent international appearance coming against Wales last June. And in boxing, Fabio Wardley has triggered a clause for an immediate rematch with the WBO heavyweight champion Daniel Dubois. Wardley floored Dubois twice in the early rounds of their fight in Manchester last Saturday, but lost his title in an 11th round stoppage defeat. Next to athletics, and the Diamond League season begins this Saturday with the first of 2 meets in China. The The Diamond League is track and field's premier series of 1 and 2 day meets, and it's where we get to see the stars of the sport as many of them prepare for this year's Commonwealth Games, European Championships, or both. Let's bring in our athletics commentator, Ed Harry. I want to start with a group of athletes who don't have the Commonwealths or Europeans to look forward to. For them, this is a very different kind of season.
6: Yeah, it really is. Hello, Addy. Traditionally, we've always got 1 year in each Olympic cycle where there's no global championship outdoors, no Worlds, no Olympics. The pandemic did distort the calendar for a few years, but now we've returned to that established pattern. So I think the best example to use is American athletes. If you compete for the USA, you had the World Indoors back in March, and that is it as far as a global championship is concerned for this year. So what do you do? Really, it's an opportunity to compete as often as you want, chase new personal bests, and probably make the most of the fact that a lot of meets are going to welcome you with open arms if you are one of the sport's proven stars. Now, the world champion for the 110-meter hurdles, Cordell Tinch, definitely falls into that category. He was the clear world number one in his event last season, and he capped it with that gold in Tokyo. But in terms of how his 2025 campaign unfolded, it was this weekend's meet in Shanghai Kaqiao where he really had a breakthrough, not just winning, but becoming the fourth fastest man in history. So how is he approaching this season without a major to prepare for? Well, he's already tried a different event, long jumping indoors in 2026 and sailing out to a very impressive personal best of 8.29 meters, with which he would have been just outside the medals at the last two Worlds, indoors and out. So, will we see him back on the long jump runway soon?
7: The main goal for this season for myself has been to make sure I'm still having fun and enjoying the sport as a whole. You know, putting a different goal out there, knowing that, you know, there's not a gold medal in a sense of Worlds or the Olympics this year. Yes, I added long jump during the indoor season. I think for the outdoor, for now, we're going to focus on just the hurdles, but who knows? Things change very fast in this sport, so we'll see. Long jump and hurdles, obviously, I think personally they're very, very close events. But at the same time, I think it's more of the energy of having fun with long jump, knowing that that's not the thing that I do every single day. Bringing that fun aspect of being out on the runway and enjoying it like that, it's more of bringing that attitude back over to the hurdles just to make sure you don't lose that love for it.
6: That is Cordell Tinch, back to the day job for him with the sprint hurdles on Saturday. A fascinating individual, Addy, as you and I know, a warm-up track guest of ours in 2025. That episode and many more are still available wherever you get your podcasts. Search for BBC Sports World.
1: Meanwhile, Ed, in the women's 5,000, we've got one of the greatest of all time competing.
6: Yeah, this is Kenya's Faith Kipyegon, who won her fourth world title over 1,500 metres in Tokyo last year to go with her three Olympic golds over that distance and her world records for the 15 and the mile. On Saturday, her season opener is over 5,000 metres, where she's the former world record holder and 2025's world silver medalist. Kipyegon also made an impressive but unsuccessful attempt on a sub-4-minute women's mile in 2025. That was in partnership with her chief sponsor, Nike. It was under special conditions, much like Eliud Kipchoge's Breaking 2 marathon project, which was ultimately successful. So what are Kipyegon's goals for this 2026 season? Well, she alluded today to another sub-4 attempt.
8: There's not much this year. The bigger goal is the ultimate, of course, but it's all about, you know, running and enjoying the season 2026. There's no World Championship or Olympics, but it's all about being consistent every year and to look what I still have in the tank on the track. And yeah, hopefully to move, you know, I'm moving slowly now. I'm doing the 5,000. I don't know what's next. But yeah, to enjoy everything this year. Yeah, just to execute that every time.
6: Faith Kipyegon there will also see the Olympic 200 metres champion Yetsile Tobogo of Botswana competing over 100 metres. No medals for him, remember, at September's Worlds, fourth in the 200 after he was disqualified in the final of the 100 for a false start. Saturday's 100 in Shanghai Kaqiao also features South Africa's Akani Simbini, Kenya's Ferdinand Omanyala, plus Americans Christian Coleman, Kenny Benarek and Trayvon Bramell.
1: And finally, Ed, Mondo Duplantis is in town, and that always means talk of a world record.
6: Yeah, the US-born Swede won the world indoors for the fourth time in a row back in March. And then, for once, a big surprise. He elected not to make an attempt on his own world record. Usually, as we saw most recently at the World Outdoors in Tokyo, he wins, then he breaks that world record and the crowd goes home very happy. Tokyo in September was world record number 14, 6 metres 30. Then indoors at the Swedish meet named after him, the Mondo Classic, he

0: just the leaderboard after the first round, but some of the big names have struggled in the conditions today. The BBC's golf correspondent Ian Carter is there. Ian, what's the latest?
1: Yeah, very hard work today. The wind has been sweeping across the Aronimink course, and with fast, firm fairways and really challenging greens, it really has been hard work for the world's best players. Scottie Scheffler, 3 bogeys in his first 4 holes. He turned it around somewhat, though, for a 1-over par 71, and at 2 under, he's currently in a share of 8th place. We have a young South African at the end of today's round at the top of the leaderboard, would be the youngest major leader at the halfway stage since Tiger Woods at the Masters in 1997. He's 9 holes into his round. He's covered them in 2 under, 5 under overall, and he's one ahead of Alex Smalley, who was round in 69 today. There was a 65 for Chris Gotterup, the Scottish Open champion. That's the lowest score of the week so far, and he's in the group at 3 under.
0: You mentioned the tough conditions, Ian, but what about the golf course? How tough is it to play?
1: It is very, very difficult. The fairways look generous. They look wide, but they are undulating and they are sloping. And as a result, because they're so firm, if you hit the wrong portion of the fairway, then the ball will be jettisoned towards what is very thick rough or one of the 174 bunkers on this golf course. And if you get out of position with the flags tucked away in difficult positions on the greens, then there is always the scope for long putts, 3 putts. We saw Matt Fitzpatrick actually have a 4-putt on the 14th hole in the course of his round. So every aspect of the player's game is being challenged by this layout.
0: The Masters champion, Rory McIlroy, wasn't pleased with his performance on the opening day. What have been his issues?
1: Driving. He can't find the fairways. He was missing to the right. He then overcorrected and started missing to the left. And that inaccuracy, for the reasons I've just given you, made it very difficult for him. He finished his round with 4 straight bogeys. It was a round of 74 for him. He's out on the course. He's got off to a decent start, birdieing the 2nd hole. So now playing the 4th, he is at 3 over par. We think the cut is going to come around about 4, maybe 5 over par. Justin Rose, who played this morning, by the way, Addy, he managed to hole from the rough for an eagle 3 at the 9th, his final hole, and that catapulted him from 5 over to 3 over, and so he will be here for the weekend.
0: And a very quick one before you go, South Africa's Garrick Hego, was he there on time today?
1: Yes, he was. It was funny, the TV coverage actually put a clock on him as he arrived at the first tee. I'm not sure that he really wanted to be there by now, though. He's had 3 bogeys and he has slipped from 1 under par to 2 over par in his opening half dozen holes.
0: Great stuff. Thanks very much. That's our correspondent, Ian Carter. Remember, tomorrow on Sports World, it's FA Cup final, live coverage from 13 GMT. Then on Sunday, you can hear our usual round the grounds with live commentary against Leeds v Brighton. 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
13: ABC News with Andrew Kaloupas. Members of Australia's most prominent neo-Nazi group have remained active online despite claiming to have disbanded. Matt Martino.

0: from ABC News Verify reports.
1: The White Australia Group, also known as the National Socialist Network, is now a proscribed hate group after being listed yesterday by the federal government. Anyone involved in the organisation, even if it changes its name, risks 15 years in jail. The group announced it was disbanding in January to get around the laws, but its members have remained active online since. Leader Thomas Sewell has fundraised for a High Court challenge to the laws. He also recently appeared on a vodcast alongside a notorious American neo-Nazi.
0: Australia's Special Envoy to Combat Islamophobia says the federal government is taking too long to respond to a landmark report into anti-Muslim hatred. The report by Aftab Malik, handed to the government last year, found Islamophobic incidents have sharply increased since the October 7 attacks in Israel in 2023. Earlier this week, a man was charged in Brisbane over alleged threats to Muslim worshippers with an AK-47 assault rifle. In a statement, the Multicultural Affairs Minister, Anne Ali, says the Albanese government will deliver a response soon. Mr. Malik says the Australian Muslim community is expecting an appropriate response from the government.
2: These are human lives, these are individuals, these are Australians that are being impacted and marginalised and increasingly being felt unheard. And therefore, there is an immense amount of responsibility placed on my shoulders to ensure that I deliver the outcomes that Muslims across Australia expect from my office.
0: Australians frustrated by flight delays, cancellations and refund battles could soon see stronger protections within months. National tourism reporter Christy Sexton-McGrath explains.
3: The federal budget has put nearly $40 million behind a previously announced government plan to establish a new watchdog and complaints system that could lead to airlines facing fines and paying compensation to passengers if flights are cancelled or delayed. The Aviation Consumer Protection Bill is currently before Parliament and is expected to pass within months. Similar protections have existed in Europe for decades. Consumer advocates say the laws will finally deliver fairer outcomes for travellers, but both Virgin Australia and Qantas say the measures will push up the price of airfares.
0: China's foreign ministry has announced that President Xi Jinping has accepted an invitation from US President Donald Trump to travel to the United States later this year, following a two-day meeting between the two leaders in Beijing. With the details, Tim Wharton.
4: On the flight back to the United States from China, Mr. Trump told reporters on Air Force One that a couple of huge trade deals had been reached. He said that Beijing had agreed to buy 200 Boeing aircraft with a potential commitment to buy 750 more. Mr. Trump also said China would buy billions of dollars of US farm products. The US president added that he'd talked a lot about Taiwan with the Chinese leader, who had pushed him to end arms sales to the self-governing island, which Beijing claims is its own territory. Mr. Trump said he'd made no commitment, but would be talking to the leader of Taiwan before making a decision.
0: The United Arab Emirates says it will double its oil export capacity by next year when it duplicates a pipeline running to a port outside the Strait of Hormuz. Global Affairs editor Laura Tingle reports.
5: The UAE's port at Fujairah has been a vital export point precisely because it sits outside the narrow strait and away from Iran's increasingly aggressive claims to the surrounding waters. The Gulf state recently announced it was leaving the OPEC oil cartel with plans to dramatically increase output. The existing pipeline from Abu Dhabi carries 1.8 million barrels per day. Doubling that would bring the UAE export capacity closer to that of Saudi Arabia. But Iran has raised the stakes, claiming this week an expanded zone of control, taking in much of the UAE coastline. Laura Tingle, ABC News, Jerusalem.
0: A third rape retrial in New York of former Hollywood producer and convicted sex offender Harvey Weinstein has ended in a mistrial after the jury remained deadlocked. A Manhattan jury had been weighing up whether the 74-year-old raped hairstylist and actor Jessica Mann in 2013. Weinstein's lawyers argued that the encounter was consensual. A hearing will be held in late June to determine whether prosecutors will choose to go to a fourth trial. ABC News.
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0: Andy Donaldson has just swum 12 hours in croc-filled waters in the Kimberley in WA and lived to tell the tale. In fact, he's broken a record or two in the process. Donaldson is an ultra-marathon swimmer. He's got multiple world records to his name, and he just completed the Dam-to-Dam Ord River Swim Challenge on Tuesday. He joins me now. We're still hours after getting out of the water. So, Andy, how are you feeling?
1: Well, to be honest, pretty bashed up and bruised, but, you know, a 55K swim is always going to do that to you. And that hasn't stopped the spirits from being high. And like you said in your intro, still have all my limbs.
0: That's good. Okay, so let's start with the obvious, because it's estimated that there's 5,500 freshwater crocs in the river that you just swam in. Yes, they're smaller, more timid than salties, but they're still crocs. And did I see correctly that when you started your swim just before 6 a.m, there was one in the welcoming party?
1: You're right, Declan. Yeah, apparently there was one literally just standing where I entered into the water, and I didn't actually see it. So, like, I might have probably got cold feet and backed out if I'd seen that thing. But no, look, we knew that with any open water swim in somewhere like a river or a lake or in the ocean, you're always mindful of the wildlife. We'd done our homework before this one. We had a great team of locals who are helping us out with the planning and execution of this swim, guys that are using it every day, and they really provide a lot of confidence and assurance that we were going to be okay and that it was going to be safe to take on the challenge. You know, the Ord River, yes, there are crocodiles in there, but it's also a body of water that is used recreationally every day. People swim in it, there's kayak tours, people have their houseboats on there. And I think that showed in the swim where, aside from that one at the start, I didn't actually see a thing in terms of crocs.
0: Did you have any fear, though, going in? It's obviously one of the various challenges you have to face. It's probably the most obvious everyone thinks of, but did you have to overcome any fear?
1: I think there's always that feeling. I don't think you would be human if you didn't have any fear, and you'd be probably complacent or a bit naive if you didn't have some kind of worries about it. But look, we had two boats out there on the water with us, a kayaker as well. They were my eyes and ears, because when you're swimming, you don't really see much. Your face is in the water. And yeah, I really felt confidence in their knowledge and having them around me through that entire journey, because yeah, these kind of challenges, they're not ones that you would take on your own, whether that's in the river or in the ocean. You're always out there in a team, and it takes people coming together to go and do something like that.
0: So did you bump into any wildlife, any turtles or big fish get in your road along the 55Ks?
1: You know, I didn't, which I don't know whether to be disappointed or relieved. But what we did see, though, the Ord River, where we started up at Lake Argyle, it winds down these beautiful ancient gorges, and you have the incredible red cliffs on either side. And we got a beautiful day for it. It was calm as the water as well is so fresh and clean. I saw some of the team grabbing their bottles and like scooping water out and taking drinks from it as well. So, you know, it was just an absolute dream to be out there and to experience that, because yeah, what we have here in our backyard in Western Australia, I think is, in terms of swimming especially, I think it's the best in the world.
0: People will be able to pick up on your accent. You're originally from Scotland, now live in Perth. So you talk about this beautiful scenery, these gorges that you got to swim through. Did you get to take any of it in or appreciate the beauty while you were swimming, or is that something you got to do before and probably in the aftermath?
1: Well, I fortunately got a bit of time beforehand to do a recce. Outback Tom, who lives up here, kindly took us out in his plane and we did a bit of a flyover the river, which was just absolutely mind-blowing, and super grateful to Tom. He was also on the boat with us. But in the swim itself, usually I wouldn't be looking around. Something like an English Channel, you see the land at the start, and that's great. Obviously, the Dover, white cliffs of Dover, and then you see the land at the finish at France, but you see nothing in between. It's just wide open ocean. But here we were, I think I was getting a sore neck from looking around. I was just in absolute awe of what we were swimming past. It was just so beautiful. So, yeah, I can't say it enough. I think we've got the best swim challenge in the world here in Kununurra. It was an absolute treat and joy to be out there and swimming in a landscape like that.
0: Brave to do the swim, brave to get in a plane with Tom. I think he only got his pilot license a few months ago, didn't he? Was it a smooth flight?
1: I think so. And he kept being reassuring. He's like, oh, this. If you hear like that clanking noise, it's meant to do that. Don't worry. But you know what? The guy is an absolute legend. I love what he's doing, showcasing this part of the world and having these incredible adventures with people and his grandfather in particular. And it was, you know, very kind of him to offer to take us up and show us his backyard, essentially, whether that's in a rickety plane or not. It's still a plane and it's still a really special experience. And I will say that he landed the plane with perfection. Better nice. Than the airlines do. It was so incredibly smooth.
0: So we've talked about the wildlife, but there's lots of different obstacles that would have popped up across this nearly 12-hour swim. So, you know, wind, currents, weather, fatigue. What was the biggest challenge across the mammoth effort?
1: Yeah, you're absolutely right, Declan. I mean, it's first up, it's a 55K swim. You're in the water, you know, pushing yourself for almost 12 hours. So that's obviously taking a toll on the body and physically is very demanding. Mentally, doing something like that as well. And when the muscles start to fatigue and cramp settles in, that can be very difficult as well. But I would have said the sun was probably one of the big challenges here in the Ord River. As you can see behind, it's very bright and you're not really getting any shade out there in the water. So with that, there's the temperatures. I think it was about 34 degrees Celsius, 28 in the water. So you're really just having to battle with the elements there and do everything that you can to stay hydrated, avoid fatigue and cramping, and apply a really smart strategy to nutrition so that you can be fueled and hydrated in order to make the distance and go the whole way.
0: I'm going to ask you about the mental side of things, but since you brought up hydration, if people haven't seen your Instagram, there's some great videos of the way you're swimming. A bottle is dropped down to you and you sort of swim on your back for 2-3 strokes, scull this drink and keep going. What do you put into your body over those 12 hours to keep up the energy levels that you must need?
1: Well, look, it's a lot of carbs. So carbs are king. My partner, Eliza Kelly, she's a sports nutritionist and is, you know, really on top of that, where you got to keep the body fueled and you do that with carbs. So carb mixes, energy gels, we usually dilute them in water so that it can pass into the body a lot easier. Flat Coca-Cola, which I think people find a bit wild that you're drinking Coke in the middle of a swim, but yeah, that sugar is kind of like the carbs in its most basic form, and it really passes through the gut easily. So we try to mix it up so that you don't get sick of the same taste. It's not like you're out there and you're chomping down a hamburger on the water. Like we try and keep it quite light and easy on the gut so that we can do things quickly and get what we need in order to get on to the finish.
0: So talk to me then about the mental side of things, because as much as it is physical, it's just ultimately you and your body out there and you battling against the elements. Tell me what you do mentally over those 12 hours to make sure that the fatigue doesn't become too much and your body tells you to stop.
1: Yeah, you're absolutely spot on, Declan. In marathon swimming, they say it's 20% physical, 80% mental. And, you know, your bodies are... You're really capable of so much more than you think. The mind gives up before the body. So having almost like a toolkit of go-tos for when times get tough is really an important thing. I like to have, you know, my mantras, things to to tell myself when times get tough. I've got the team out there on the water who are keeping me encouraged. They're providing updates and messages from people all around the world who are following and cheering from afar, which I think really helps with lifting the spirits. But I'd say the most powerful one would be really connecting with your why. You know, for someone to swim 55 kilometers in croc inhabited waters, I think you need a pretty good reason to do that. And for me, when the head coach of the local swim club, Ben Brody, when he reached out, he originally just wanted me to come up and have a chat with the kids, to do some talks at the schools and run some swim clinics with his club in conjunction with the opening of the new 50-meter pool here. But I said to him, well, why don't we go big and do the big swim challenge down the Ord River and maybe try to blow some minds and see if we can inspire people to go after their dreams. Don't dream small, dream big. It doesn't necessarily need to be a 55K swim. It could be anything, you know. And I hope that through that challenge, we did it. You know, I think that when you are tired, when you blow things out to the bigger picture and your reasons like that, you find those extra gears that you didn't realize that you had, and that could be really special.
0: That's amazing, going from basically coming up to a new 50-meter pool to doing a 55-kilometer swim. That's a little scale up. I'm sure you have inspired a lot of people there and everyone who's seen it. Give us an idea of one of those mantras that you, if you want to, that you can open up on that keeps you going.
1: Oh, look, I think those things are quite personal to each individual. I sometimes write the name of loved ones on the side of my hand, so that when I'm swimming along, I can see that. And it's a reminder of those people that are important to you. For me, being in the water as well, I like to remember that you're connected to other people and other things that are sharing those waters. You know, if you dip your toe into the ocean, you're connected to people on the other side of the world. The ocean's a vast thing, and I often think about my family and then the people that have helped me along my journey. They've been there through the highs and my toughest moments as well, and it's almost like they're there with me every time I swim. So, you know, I think in terms of tools, it's things like that. They're unique and individual to every one of us. And, you know, you learn so much about yourself when you experience challenge, when you find a way through adversity, that you can always take on into future challenges and future events down the line.
0: So you're the first male to complete that swim. You also completed, it's your longest ever marathon swim. How proud are you of yourself for these efforts?
1: Oh, look, I'm pretty chuffed, as you might imagine. But, you know, these sorts of swims, it takes a team. No one's self-made. No one takes on the world by themselves. I think they need good people around them to show them the ropes. You have to lean on others for their knowledge and their expertise. And that showed on the water yesterday. We had about 20 people on the water, locals who knew that river inside out, that could navigate us all down that river safely and really make this thing possible. And I'll just add here that the Kununurra locals, they really showed up last night coming into the finish. I think about 200 all came down to the finish line to line up the banks of the shore and welcome us in. And, you know, that was really special, seeing that it resonated so deeply with the local community, that they understood the purpose behind it. There was all these kids down there that hopefully we've positively inspired them to get in and go after their dreams. And yeah, I think, there's to go far, go together. I think if there's one takeaway from all of us, that would be it.
0: Couple more for you. Quickly, speaking of Scotland, I chatted to the McLean brothers last year. They rode from South America to Australia. What is it with Scots and marathon efforts? Is there something in your DNA?
1: Oh, the McLean brothers are epic people. What they did last year with the Pacific Row is just mind-blowing. And yeah, I think Look, I think we're just a stoic bunch. I'm sure you've seen our weather or at least heard about it. Melbourne's probably the closest thing to it. So, but I think it's something to do with the mindset there. People are very purpose driven. They're tough. They're resilient. Stoic, and they're all good qualities for endurance sport and especially challenges where there's purpose injected into them, just like what the McLean brothers had there across the Pacific. So yeah, I'm certainly proud to be Scottish, but I'm also incredibly proud to be Australian as well. Without Australia, I wouldn't be doing what I'm doing. I wouldn't have ever imagine swimming in the ocean or in the rivers or open water had I not moved here. So this country's been so good to me, and I'd love to do my small part to help wherever it's needed in return.
0: I've mentioned a few of the world records you've got. A couple of years ago especially was a big year for you, completing 7 of those huge swims. But is there one now that's next on the horizon? Is there something that you've been working towards, a new challenge?
1: In terms of going after world records, like I'm not as driven for those as much as I used to. For me, it's more the purpose that's attached to a challenge that really drives me now more than anything. But look, maybe one day I'd love to do something in Scotland. Maybe the Isle of Arran, which is a place that's close to my heart, is where my family and I used to go every year for holidays. So there's a personal connection to that. Not many people have ever swum more than 100 kilometers in the one go, so that might be one for the future, but we'll see. 55Ks felt like a long time, so I might put a hold on that one for now.
0: Yeah, certainly not in your mind right now. Not immediately. Yeah. Last one, there's plenty of good feeds in Kimberley, lots of fish. What was your first meal post-swim? You know, you'd had so much liquid across 12 hours. What was the actual food that you wanted to put in once you finished?
1: I'm going to drop my sports dietitian partner in it here, but we went out for a burger and chips afterwards. So
0: that's good.
1: She just said, get the carbs in and get a little bit of protein. But I think the key thing was the hydration. And by hydration, I mean actual hydration, not down at the pub, but with the electrolytes. But no, I think I certainly built up an appetite after that swim. It was a very good meal.
0: Well,
1: a long day at the office.
0: You've done amazingly yourself, your team, and hopefully, and I think for sure, inspired a lot of people in Kununurra and everyone who watched you do that 55-kilometre swim over 12 hours. So congrats, Andy, and we appreciate you sharing your story here on ABC Sport Daily.
1: Thank you very much, Declan.

0: Nudging on the Blind Side.
1: Who are the hogs for the homeless, he says. Who the hell is rooting King? Man, we can't
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0: Ryan HG.
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5: Getting to know you, getting to know all about you.
6: Well, so far, it's been royalty, really. We've had Josh King from Melbourne and now Max King from the Canterbury Bankstown Bulldogs, New South Wales State of Origin front rower, and one of our favourite guests on our weekend coverage. How are you, Max?
7: I'm good, mate. Yeah, thanks for having me on. No relation to Josh, but, yeah, he's a good, great old Josh, so good to have me on.
6: Yep, absolutely. So we're going to find out more about you. I feel like we've gotten to know you over the years, but what's your nickname? Can't be Kingy, can it?
7: Usually anyone with a King surname is a Kingy, really. It's Maxie or Kingy. There's no real great story there or great nickname behind it. Just pretty straightforward with a Kingy.
6: Okay, that's fair, Kingy. What about your middle name?
7: My middle name is my old boy's name, so it's David. So yeah, David is my middle name, but yeah, no one calls me Davo.
6: No, but that's a like an old school blokey name, Max David King. What was the first job you ever had?
7: First job, I was a Domino's delivery boy.
6: Were you?
7: So I was on $10 an hour, $2 for delivery. So I always used to get back, and they always used to spray me and say, "What took you so long?" Somewhere 5 minutes down the road, it used to take me 40 minutes. I'd take the company car and, I'd take it for a bit of a joyride in between my deliveries.
6: First car, speaking of joyrides, what was yours?
7: I drove a 2011 Ford Focus.
6: Ooh, okay.
7: Grey mist Ford Focus. Yeah, I met my wife in it as I pulled up and she bagged it and I had to move it on. I got its wear though. I only moved it on a year or two ago, so yeah, she's lasting a while, that car.
6: You met your wife in the car? Well, you were in the car or just in the period of time you had it?
7: No, as I pulled up, she seen me in it. Like, it was our first date and she thought, wow. He's a nice guy, but yeah, he's doing it tough.
6: Yeah, some questionable choices perhaps.
7: Yeah, that's right, yeah.
6: Well, we know you as an elite rugby league player. When did you fall in love with that sport?
7: I just had, I guess, the family history of rugby league.
6: Of course, yeah.
7: I was just a kid running around. I would have played any sport and, you know, they didn't really have much of a say. They signed me up into football and I just, I guess like any kid, just sort of loved it from there. I was probably like in the age of 13, 14 when things start getting a bit more competitive and, I was getting injured a lot in my junior years, and I felt like that probably gave me more of a passion and a drive to excel in it. Just because, you know, it got to a stage where it's like, whether am I serious or not about it? And feel like it was probably at the age of 15, I had my first shoulder reconstruction. It was a big deal, and quite young. And it was probably funny enough from that moment, I thought, am I all in or am I not? Because if I'm not, I won't worry about it. And got the operation. And from there on in, I thought, you know what? I want to have a crack at this thing. So probably from that.
6: Well, you know you're serious if you get on the other side of that with desire to play. So you're a front rower, as I said, State of Origin front rower these days. If you couldn't be a front rower, what position would you love to be? What's deep inside you?
7: I got a 2-year-old son who lives and breathes rugby league, and I'm keeping a football in his hand, and I'm showing him how to kick, and I'm showing him how to goal kick, and showing him how to pass and kick. So I would love for him to be a halfback, mate, not be a front rower. If it was me, I'd love to be a halfback. You see what they're getting paid these days, and a lot less contact in it. So, yeah, the halfbacks have it good, mate.
6: Now, tell me a favourite sport you have other than rugby league.
7: I love my NFL. Really, I'm big on the fantasy football in the.
6: You're one of those people.
7: I am. So that kicks off like end of the year, sort of November, October-ish. I'm up at 3 a.m. watching the game, so I'm really into it.
6: Who do you follow?
7: No, I don't really have a team. I'm more of a appreciator of players.
6: Interesting. Is it the Super Bowl, a bucket list sporting event you'd like to go to?
7: Yeah, I'd have to one day. I don't know where I'd fit it in these days, but I'd love to go one day.
6: Mate, if you switch to being a halfback and get halfback money, you can just get a corporate suite. You'll be fine.
7: Yeah, that's a pass a bit more.
6: What was your favourite TV show as a kid?
7: I used to love two shows, The Simpsons, and I used to love Malcolm in the Middle.
6: Oh, really? Yeah.
7: Yeah, two classics going on. I used to love it. So, yeah, between them two.
6: Who was your favourite Simpsons character?
7: Who was your favourite Simpsons character?
6: And can you believe it's still going?
7: I know. The recent episodes, they've died off a bit for
6: yes.
7: me. The ODs are the classics. Anytime Chief Wiggum comes on, he's always good. There's so many to list, but Homer is probably the best.
2: Master, do you need some help?
8: Let him go, Ralph. He knows what he's doing.
9: Man, this is crazy. I hope I didn't brain my damage.
6: Movies, Max, your favourite of all time?
7: It's such a hard question, favourite movie of all time. I usually answer questions like that with whatever's hot and trendy on my mind at the minute. And I've really been enjoying the Dune series, the sci-fi, if you're into that.
6: So, right.
7: I've seen the trailer for the third one dropped a week or two ago, so... Yeah, been loving that. You know, anything with a bit of blood and guts, Lord of the Rings, Troy, all that sort of genre. But yeah, I've been loving Dune.
10: Your grandfather said, a great man doesn't seek to lead. He's called to it, and he answers. And if your answer is no, you'll still be the only thing I ever needed you to be.
6: See, we really are getting to know Max King here.
7: Yeah.
6: Do you have a hidden talent?
7: Hidden talent? I can juggle.
6: Can you?
7: I can juggle really well, actually. I think my high score is 7 balls at once.
6: Serious?
7: Yeah. So...

0: After 40, I might be a jester or something. Yeah, get a gig at kid's birthday party being a clown.
1: I have never been able to do that, and I've tried even with just the two balls, and I'm an absolute imbo. You can do seven.
0: Seven, yeah, yeah. So sometimes, like, I was doing it the other night over dinner, actually. I had a couple of, like, my wife was making dinner. I was just juggling a couple of the pasta glass jars, and she was telling me to put them down. Yeah, but, mate, no risk, no reward. I was just showing off a bit.
1: Well, you mentioned juggling kitchen equipment. Can you cook yourself?
0: I used to, like, single life. It's a bit busy now, and my wife's taken over, and she's a good cook. But I used to get in the kitchen and have a crack. I was all about the quantity rather than the quality. So I was just like, it doesn't need to taste good. Just get it down me.
1: That sounds like a bloke. Yeah, absolutely. Now, you're hosting a dinner party, Max, and by the sound of it, I hope you're not cooking, but which three people, alive or dead, are you inviting?
0: Well, do you know what? I'm actually a really big Christian. Like, I'm really big with my faith. I read my Bible a lot. So when I sort of hear that, I feel like probably I'd have to pick some characters that I've admired in the Bible. Obviously, Jesus would be up there.
1: I already had him written down for you.
0: Jesus would be in there. He might have a bit of feedback for me. Jesus, King David, another character, Paul in there. I'd have to give you three big. Characters in the Bible there.
1: I think Jesus might have some questions about your car choices and your next career choice about becoming a jester, potentially.
0: Plenty of questions, I think, yeah.
1: What, if anything, scares you?
0: Anything?
1: Well, I'll give you an example, and I hate to keep bringing this up for our colleague and former, you know, Storm, Blues and Kangaroo, great Ryan Hoffman. He is so scared of cotton wool balls that you mention it and he literally climbs up the wall. I've never, ever seen anything like it.
0: Well, we had our house sprayed for cockroaches a couple weeks ago. I'm not a fan of cockroaches. Like, let the missus pick them up. I'm all right with spiders and snakes and all that, but cockroaches, they just do it for me. I just can't stand them.
1: Do you have a favourite band or singer?
0: Favorite band or singer? I listen to 660 a lot. He's sort of easy.
1: The Kiwi band.
0: Yeah, the Kiwi band. Yeah, 660. That's pretty easy going. It fits all genres. So I usually listen to them a fair bit.
1: What is the best concert you've ever been to?
0: I haven't been to a whole lot, to be honest. We took the young fella to Wiggles the other day.
1: Ah, nice.
0: It was pretty good. It was probably more for the parents than for my young fella, to be honest.
1: What I discovered going to a million Wiggles concerts when my 19 and 17 year old were younger is that the parents were just as into it as the kids, if not more so.
0: Yeah, you have to. You got to sell it to them. So I'm there dancing. I was probably let us dude in there dancing, singing all the songs, just trying to sell it to him. And he was loving it.

0: right, your favourite holiday destination?
1: We have two young kids, so, like, Fiji's been a great... We've been going there for our last two holidays. We've been in Fiji. It's just sort of easy and close.
0: And the best family for young family place in the planet.
1: Families, yep. So just pull up on the beach or at the pool and just... Life's easy there, so
0: have to be Fiji. All right, we're a kindred spirit in that regard. All right, some quick ones now. Your take on clowns, I gather you're not terrified of them if you're hinting at perhaps becoming one.
1: Yeah, I'll teach them a few things to clowns, so I'm all right with clowns.
0: What are you going to teach them?
1: How to juggle.
0: Oh, yeah, okay, good. Summer or winter?
1: Summer.
0: Chocolate or vanilla?
1: Vanilla.

0: Sweet or savoury?
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1: I'm a crunchy.
0: Now, Max King, I've loved calling your name throughout your career. We were doing that on Good Friday when you played South at Stadium Australia. But this one is the one. Do we remain a big fan of you or not? Tomato sauce, Max, cupboard or fridge?
1: I would say fridge. I got this weird, like, I used to think it was cupboard until I tried the fridge, and now I feel like if it's not in the fridge, like, I've got this strange thing.

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6: Yeah, good chat with Jared Reid, the assistant coach of the Devils VFLW team. I've just pulled up the YouTube clip of that grand final back in 97 on a very muddy and sodden North Hobart Oval, and he's already got one under his bag as it rolls on in the background, 4 in 7 minutes, and good to see that that memory is still being lived out by footy followers across the state. A pivot now, though, to another issue taking place in the heart of Hobart. When it was announced that the Swisher building was being sold off, we knew the basketballers that called it home would need to find a new place to play. But what about the skateboarders? The She Shreds group had their own mini skate park in the same building, but now they'll have to find somewhere new to skate as well. What does it mean for the group? Adele Crawford-Sherrin is treasurer of the local She Shreds group, and she joins me on the line now. Hello to you, Adele.
7: Hi, how are you?
6: Yeah, really well, thank you. Just firstly off the top, tell us a bit about She Shreds, what it is, what it's all about, and its significance in the Hobart skateboarding scene.
7: So She Shreds is a not-for-profit association group. We provide a space for girls to come and interact with skateboarding in a safe and inclusive environment, so providing them with options to come to different programs. We've got free access Sunday sessions for everyone to come and get involved in, and we also run some after-school programs and high-performance programs as well.
6: So the group has sort of spent a bit of time and continues to spend time at the Elizabeth College Skate Park up in North Hobart. That's outdoors, though, not all weather. You did find an indoor home in the Swisher building, which must have been a real boon when that came about.
7: Yeah, so that facility over the last few years has allowed the girls to continue to skate multiple times per week after school because they've got access to an environment with lights and some undercover from the weather and the cold.
6: So what becomes now of the She Shreds group, given that the building's now being sold off and you'll need to find a new indoor home, I suppose, to continue on if you want to sort of skate out of the rain and out of the elements?
7: Yeah, so for the moment we are finished up with the building that we were in, and we're pivoting to some skate park activities. So Rosny has access to lights at night, so that'll get us through a little bit of time until we hopefully find a new space. So we're looking for that space at the moment, and we will also need to

0: look at how we engage with sponsorship and potentially some funding arrangements to make that happen.
1: Is there potential for a new sort of, you know,

0: support finding a facility that would be fit for purpose. So it does need to have quite high ceilings to be able to build the kind of ramps and things in there that the girls need to be able to practice and achieve their own personal goals.
1: And how big of a, I guess, what did an indoor facility mean for the group? I mean, obviously it meant that you could skate, whether it was raining outside or not, but did you see sort of an increase in numbers and participation and that sort of thing as a result of having the roof over your head?
0: Yeah, so I think keeping the girls engaged, so I guess attracting them in the first place is great, but

0: indoor facility is really key to be able to do that.
1: Your organisation's been around for a few years now, and it's sort of implanted itself in the Hobart skateboarding and Tasmanian skateboarding community. How has it helped girls skateboarding really blossom in Tassie? And have you sort of attracted young skateboarders to the group that without She Shreds might not have ever found their way into skateboarding?
0: Yeah, so we have a whole range of different girls come and participate. Some of those girls haven't found something in different sporting models that suited them, but they've really clicked with skateboarding and they've found a space and people around them that they can gel with and be included and feel really comfortable to get to know and interact with week on week. So that's really special. For others, it's just part of a range of different things that they do. We also have a program on a Sunday afternoon, which is called Mums of Shreds, but essentially for adult women to come and interact with skateboarding as well.
1: And how do you find the skills of our local sort of skateboarders here in Hobart? Are there any that sort of jump off the page and show some real talent, or is it all about the participation in the community side of things more primarily?
0: I think it's a bit of both. Every girl has a different goal. Some are there to build that community and have a sense of connection. Others have specific goals. We have one girl who has recently gone over to Melbourne and participated in a competition in Melbourne, which is really great. So she's looking at building her skills and getting into that competitive side of things as well.
1: Yeah, it's really cool. Well, we hope that you're able to find a new home and things sort of pan out in the way that you hope that they do, a roof over the head of the She Shreds skateboarding group so you can continue to do your thing. Rain, hail or shine. Adele Crawford, Sharon, thanks so much for jumping on and having a chat on Grandstand.
0: Thank you.
1: Adele Crawford Sharon there. She's the treasurer of the local chapter of the She Shreds all-girls skateboarding group who potentially without an indoor home after the sale of the Swisher building up in the Hobart at CBD, we knew about the, I guess, effects on the local basketballers and what it might do for them without a place to play. But you might not have known that out the back they had a little skate park going and a pretty good setup for the She Shreds girls. And we hope that they can find something to fill the void. And we thank Adele Crawford-Sharon for the chat.
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0: Good morning, Kerry Worthington with ABC News. China's President Xi Jinping has accepted an invitation from Donald Trump to travel to the United States later this year, following a two-day visit by the American president to Beijing, where trade was the focus. Tim Wharton reports.
1: On the flight back to the United States from China, Mr. Trump told reporters on Air Force One that a couple of huge trade deals had been reached. He said that Beijing had agreed to buy 200 Boeing aircraft with a potential commitment to buy 750 more. Mr. Trump also said China would buy billions of dollars of U.S. farm products. The U.S. president added that he'd talked a lot about Taiwan with the Chinese leader, who had pushed him to end arms sales to the self-governing island, which Beijing claims it's its own territory. Mr. Trump said he'd made no commitment but would be talking to the leader of Taiwan before making a decision.
0: The United Arab Emirates says it'll double its oil export capacity by next year when it duplicates a pipeline running to a port outside the Strait of Hormuz. Global Affairs editor Laura Tingle reports.
2: The UAE's port at Fujairah has been a vital export point precisely because it sits outside the narrow strait and away from Iran's increasingly aggressive claims to the surrounding waters. The Gulf state recently announced it was leaving the OPEC oil cartel with plans to dramatically increase output. The existing pipeline from Abu Dhabi carries 1.8 million barrels per day. Doubling that would bring the UAE export capacity closer to that of Saudi Arabia. But Iran has raised the stakes, claiming this week an expanded zone of control, taking in much of the UAE coastline. Laura Tingle, ABC News, Jerusalem.
0: Members of Australia's most prominent neo-Nazi group have

0: remained active online despite claiming to have disbanded. Matt Martino from ABC News Verify reports.
1: The White Australia Group, also known as the National Socialist Network, is now a proscribed hate group after being listed yesterday by the federal government. Anyone involved in the organisation, even if it changes its name, risks 15 years in jail. The group announced it was disbanding in January to get around the laws, but its members have remained active online since. Leader Thomas Sewell

0: has fundraised for a High Court challenge to the laws. He also recently appeared on a vodcast alongside a notorious American neo-Nazi.
1: The author of a landmark report on Islamophobia in Australia says the federal government's taking too long to act on the issue. The special envoy to combat Islamophobia, Aftab Malik, handed down his report recommending inquiries into Islamophobia, anti-Palestinian and anti-Arab racism, and more support for Islamic facilities and communities in September last year. Mr. Malik says the government has ignored the report while incidents escalate.
2: Islamophobia is not receding, it's increasing. It's increasing in its audaciousness. It's increasing in its harm. And so what we need to do is we need to avoid a Christchurch response. We need to preempt that.
1: Voters in the Queensland seat of Stafford will head to the polls today to elect a new Member of Parliament, Jack Mackay reports.
3: The seat on Brisbane's north side was previously held by Labor-turned-independent MP Jimmy Sullivan until his death last month. Labor's candidate is the party's Assistant State Secretary Luke Richmond. Former Brisbane Councillor Fiona Hammond is running for the LNP. The government has focused on the cost of fuel in its campaign, while Labor has honed in on health. Labor has won Stafford at every election except one this century. The Greens are also running in the poll, but One Nation isn't.
1: Melbourne City will be looking to reverse their recent record in A-League Women's Grand Finals when they host Wellington Phoenix in today's decider. Sam Wilkinson has more.
4: It's a third Grand Final in a row for Melbourne City, who finished their last three seasons as premiers, but they lost last year to Central Coast and the year before to Sydney FC. This time they face Wellington Phoenix, who are in their first ever final series. Former Matilda and Paramount Australia commentator Grace Gill says City have the quality across the team to get the job done.
5: They've got really good depth. They've got great experienced players, but a really nice mix of young players coming through who have stepped up in some very big moments. So I'm really looking forward to seeing that.
4: Melbourne City also go into today's match at Amy Park, having won their two previous encounters over the Phoenix this season.
1: Briefly, South Sydney's experienced a horror night in the NRL's Magic Round, going down 32-10 to the Dolphins and losing star centre Latrell Mitchell to injury. And Cronulla Sutherland piled more pain on Canterbury Bankstown Bulldogs, winning 38-16. ABC News.
6: Plunging on the blind side.

0: Look, is there any better you can do on the dark web, HG? You know, I don't know anything about it, and I'd like to.
1: Ryan HG.
0: I'd like to be able to get on the dark web with my crypto.
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4: Well, let's continue our look back at Cronulla Sutherland's one and so far only premiership because it is the 10-year anniversary. Yes, in 2016, the Sharks defeated Melbourne in a thrilling grand final, 14 points to 12, with our own Luke Lewis winning the Clive Churchill medal, a massive reason why the Sharks were even in a position to challenge for the title was the season had by Dallium 5-8 of the year, James Maloney, who really turned a great halves combination that year with Chad Townsend. But coming to the Sharks after a successful three-year stint with the Roosters, James Maloney had an incredibly good season. Not that big a surprise when you consider he was always a winner. He had an extremely short on-field memory. If there was a mistake ever made, and as I used to often say, the best backer-upper since Terry Lamb. Well, James Maloney's on the line. How are you, Jimmy? Good to catch up.
5: Well, mate, how are you?
4: I'm very, very well. I get excited talking about the Sharks' win because it was, as I keep saying, one of the sneaky great grand finals that we've ever seen.
5: Yeah, mate, well, 10 years is crazy, you know, to think that, like, that time's flown. So, yeah, it's nice, hopefully, getting back into the swing of things. You know, this year there'll be a few events and we'll have some reunions and stuff like that, which will be awesome. And I'm sure it'll be, you know, great to catch up with all the boys and reminisce around the good times. So I know it's still a very special time for a lot of people in the Shire because we still have people come up to me at different times and say, mate, you gave me the best day of my life. And every time I say, you must be a Shark fan. And they say, yeah. So it was awesome to be a part of.
4: Yeah, it's amazing. I see that all the time with Louis. Sharks fans coming up just to say hello and thank him for changing their life, you know, giving them one of the best moments they've ever had. That must be really cool as a football player.
5: Yeah, it is, mate, because, you know, I suppose, you know, as much as, you know, footy sort of is a big part of everyone's life, you know, once you're sort of out of it, you know, it keeps moving on and the next kid comes through and everyone looks to it, you know, and you just go back to being a normal person a lot like you were before. So, yeah, it's always nice to have someone come up and know that, you know, what you did for a job and what you really enjoyed doing, playing the game you love, could give someone so much joy. So, yeah, it's really nice.
4: Well, let's discuss a little bit your journey to become a Cronulla Shark, because you started your first great career actually with the Melbourne Storm, where you played a handful of games in 2009, and then a three-year stint with the Warriors. What lured you across the ditch?
5: Pretty much just opportunity. Obviously, I went down to Melbourne. I had sat in reserve grade for 2 years at Parramatta and was really close to getting a start. Didn't quite happen. Then Craig Bellamy called and that opportunity arose and went down. And I think it was about round five or something. I made my debut. And the week after I made it, obviously Brett Finch had a fallout with Parramatta, sorry. And I'd been sitting behind him at Parramatta and then he ended up coming down to Melbourne. So then I was sort of stuck behind him and Cronk again. And
4: your nemesis.
5: Just needed opportunity. And, you know, I suppose it probably, the Warriors was probably really the sort of breakout where I sort of put me name on the map and, you know, I had three really enjoyable years over there, but then I got regular first grade and then obviously managed to come back home after a few years to the Roosters and then Cronulla.
4: Yeah, and you won a comp. It was your first year with the Roosters, wasn't it, 2013?
5: Yeah, 2013. We won, so we obviously lost my first grand final in 2011 with the Warriors against Manly there. And it was nice to win one in 2013 with the Chooks, and then obviously, as we're talking about, very fortunate to be able to do it again in the Shire.
4: Yeah, so you headed to Cronulla. What was the main reason for that?
5: Mate, at the time, to be honest, I was, you know, trying to stay at the Roosters. I was really happy there, but

0: you know, obviously salary cap and things like that. And then once I knew I couldn't stay at the Roosters, Cronulla was the next place I wanted to go. When I sort of had the opportunity to pick and look at options, the one thing I always wanted to make sure is I was going somewhere I could play good footy. And, you know, I looked at the side that Cronulla had, you know, the experience in their forward pack. You know, we had Peter, Lewis, Gallen, Heinington, Wade Graham, like crazy experience through their forward pack. And then they had these really exciting outside backs coming through. And I just thought, oh, I'll be able to jump in the middle of all that and put it all together. So as soon as I couldn't stay at Eastern, I wanted to go to Cronulla. And luckily, it all fell into place. And 2016 sort of, yeah, went as we know it did.
1: And for you, look, it was a mighty year. Dally in 5/8 of the year. Were you playing with a bit of a chip on your shoulder because of what happened at the Roosters?
0: Yeah, no, I don't think so. But I think for me as a player, I always enjoyed moving. I don't think I was the sort of player that could have stayed and played 10 years at a club. Like, I just get a bit stagnant. I always enjoyed going to a new system, learning under a new coach, different things like that. And I think it just reinvigorated me every time I moved, and I really enjoyed it. You know, you had to earn the boys' trust again. You build it all up, something new all again, and that's a new challenge. So for me, it was something I always enjoyed doing. It took some time. Like, you know, we didn't just get there and it all click at the time. There were a few teething issues, but, you know, we got there in the end.
1: A special guest, Cronulla Sutherland Premiership winner, James Maloney. Luke Lewis has told this story a few times, Jimmy. Actually, now I've come to think of it, I'm not sure whether it's off air or on, but take it wherever you want. What about, you know, training sessions when Coach Shane Flanagan would try and mix things up a bit, especially during that long unbeaten run that you guys went on. And as soon as poor old Flano walked away, you'd say to your teammates something along the lines of, right, I forget everything he just said and let's keep doing what we're doing. I assume, though, that Shane had to have been a major reason why things clicked so well that year.
0: Yeah, well, look, I suppose he was a big part of getting the roster together. You know, I think when we got there, I think he just liked to mix things up a bit, like, you know, change game plans towards, you know, the side you were playing. And, you know, I'm sort of a big believer in, you got to play to your side's strengths, and your side's strengths don't change every week, you know. So I think that the only way you can play footy is to play to the strength of the roster you've got. So, we established, you know, between the senior players, we had a real discussion at one point around what our footy looks like, you know, what the strengths are in our team, how we bring them out. And then once we got it, as I said, we went into 16 straight or whatever the run was, and then it was pretty staunch in making sure that we didn't go away from that and lose focus of what was happening and what our strengths were. And I think if you try and mix things up too much, you get to the business end of the season and you do a whole heap of things okay and you do nothing really well. Whereas if you spend the whole season nailing your football that's set up to your squad and your strength, then if you run that for 26 weeks, then by the time you get to the big games, you run that like clockwork and like the back of your hand. And I think, you know, that's a good side to shame for a long time. You know, if you look at the Melbourne Storm, who've been successful over a long period of time, they don't have to come out with trick plays and things that you don't know. Like, if you're videoing them, you know exactly what they're going to do, but you've still got to defend it. Penrith, for the last 4 years, have been very similar. There's no surprises in what they're going to do. You've still got to defend it. So.
1: Yeah, no, great call. Well, take us to grand final day 2016. You've never struck me as the nervous type, but that could be wrong. How were you feeling going into that grand final? Were you nervous, anxious, excited, calm? What were you like?
0: Yeah, no, I was all right. I think, and I spoke to the boys in the lead up, I think, and sort of mentioned that I was so confident that if we played our best game of footy and Melbourne played their best game of footy that we won. So that gave me so much confidence that the destiny or whatever, the outcome was in our hands. And I think, you know, I discussed that with boys through the week and told them that. I said, you know, there's a lot of, I'd been there, you know, going on my history, you know, 2011 when we made it with the Warriors and lost. That was probably a different scenario, you know. If we played our best game and Manly played their best, Manly probably win. So it's not every day that you get yourself in a position that you're playing in a grand final and you know that the outcome is going to be based on how you play, you know, that you don't need luck to become a part of it because, you know, you're not hoping that they have a bad day or whatever. You're just saying, if we both play our best game of footy, we still win.
1: Yeah.
0: And I think that gives you a lot of confidence that then you can just focus. You sort of take your focus around from your what-ifs to, right, I just nail my job, get my job done. Everyone gets their jobs done and do what we need to do, then it'll work out the way we want it to.
1: Well, I think we learned about the character of your team in that semi-finals game in Canberra where you guys were busted and everything was going against you, but at the start of the game, leading into the game, all of that, and you still managed to win down there, and Mick Ennis is driving the crowd mad, doing his Viking clapping and all of that sort of thing. That was huge, wasn't it?
0: Yeah, I think that was a game that Dale just decided he didn't feel like playing one morning. I think he woke up out of bed and said he couldn't get out of bed. His back was shot, and I suppose he was about 43 at the time, I think, so it's... No surprise, but, yeah. So we went down, obviously, without our captain, and then, obviously, I had Wado on my side, and Wado went out to put a shot on someone and KO'd himself first 5 minutes, so he was gone. I ended up with Kirk Capewell playing, you know, 75 minutes as our back rower, and it was just a real, it wasn't pretty, but it was real gutsy sort of win, but we sort of knew we could do that. So, yeah, I think it was, you know. It's hard to sort of remember the whole gist of it. But, again, look, I've sort of thought, because we went through that 16-run period and then we sort of just went up and down. We sort of hovered for a little bit waiting for the semis. And I remember, you know, people starting to get frustrated or restless. And I was like, boys, relax. Like, everything's in place. Like, we had everything. We were just sort of sitting just, you know, not 100% amp going into games. It wasn't technical things that were going wrong. It was just purely we guaranteed us to be top four. We were going to, you know, be playing in the major semi to go straight to the grand final, all this sort of stuff. And we were just like in a holding pattern, waiting to sort of hit semis and go bang. So I was sort of comfortable with it all. I knew it was all going to happen. Didn't matter where we went or who we played, I knew we'd be fine. So, Yeah, it was a gutsy win from memory.
1: Oh, it was. It really was. Look, I'm asking everyone this, James, and actually you're winning so far. Who was the bigger off-field pest or prankster, my man Louie or you, James Maloney? Because everyone tells me third place wasn't even in the hunt. There was no one third.
0: Well, mate, I don't know, because Louie... Funny thing with Louis is Louis's a bit undercover, but he's like an absolute child. Like, he's a 7-year-old. He gets these little games. He loves, like, magic tricks, and he loves just stupid games that he keeps going on about, you know. So, but he's just sort of constantly chips away and that. But he's probably a bit more low-key, so probably a lot of people say me for that reason. But Fafita's pretty up there as well, if I'm going to throw a smoky in.
1: Sure.
0: Yeah, he used to love pranking Gal, actually, because Gal used to get real scared and jumpy and everything. He used to hide stuff in his locker and all that sort of shit. And Fafita doesn't fly under the radar. You can hear his big laugh from a mile away. So, yeah.
1: All right, so you're gone, Louie, with the big smoky Andrew Fafita. All right, James Maloney, so good to catch up, mate. Thanks for reminiscing. 10 years since the Sharks... mighty premiership victory. Good to catch up. Thanks, James.
0: Too easy, mate. No dramas.
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1: Hello and thank you for downloading this edition of Sporting Witness from the BBC World Service with me, Ashley Byrne. Today we're going back to Hawaii in 2013, when Minda Dentler became the first female wheelchair athlete to complete the Ironman Triathlon World Championship, a race that covers 140 miles, the equivalent of over 226 kilometres.
2: When I finally saw the town of Kona and I started hearing the cheers of the spectators, and then I saw my mom and my friends yelling at me, like, hurry up, go.
1: Minda's early life couldn't have been further away from the feats of athletic super endurance she would go on to perform in Hawaii.
2: I was born in 1978 in Bombay, India. I contracted polio as a baby, probably around 6 months old, and it paralyzed me from the hips down. My birth mother, she realized that she couldn't take care of me, so she left me at an orphanage. And I spent 3 years there. Fortunately, I was adopted by an American family when I was 3 years old, and I moved to Spokane, Washington.
1: But those early years with her adopted American family were still tough.
2: Over the next few years, I was able to receive a number of surgeries to help straighten my legs and my hips and my back out so I would eventually be able to walk with leg braces and crutches.
1: But Minda's parents were determined to give her as normal an upbringing as possible alongside her brothers and sister.
2: Even though I had a disability, I had to do the same chores as my siblings had to do. I had to mop the floors, drag a vacuum around the house, up and down the stairs.
1: However, sports opportunities for people in the 1980s and 90s were still limited for people with disabilities.
2: I used to volunteer for this road race called Bloomsday in Spokane. And I remember watching the wheelchair racers whiz by, and I never thought that I could be one of those racers too.
1: By the mid-2000s, after graduating and backpacking through Europe, she was now living in New York and was focusing on her career as a management consultant. But a trip to Central Park saw her captivated by a group of athletes.
2: I was introduced to the sport of hand cycling through an organization called Achilles International. And at the time, it was a running club for athletes with disabilities. And the founder loaned me his hand cycle. I strapped my feet in, and within 500 yards, I was going fast. I had the wind in my hair, and I was so excited to finally go fast. As someone who's always been a person using leg braces and crutches, I was always the slowest person, but being in a hand cycle, it made me feel fast, and I loved it.
1: And it wasn't long before she was challenged to take part in one of New York's most famous sporting events.
2: I was challenged to do the New York City Marathon, and I had never done a mile on the hand cycle at the time. And I would just show up to practice twice a week, do more miles in Central Park. It was amazing. I had never done 26 miles. I remember going through each of the boroughs thinking, oh my gosh, I'm doing it.
1: Her marathon completed then, but Minda was determined not to stop there. She grabbed any opportunity to compete.
2: I immediately told myself, okay, I'm going to do that triathlon too. So I signed up for the race the following year. I also signed up for swimming lessons too because I didn't know how to swim. And I got my first racing wheelchair, and I learned how to push or run only weeks before the triathlon. When I crossed the New York City Triathlon finish line, I was so happy. I had done it.
1: With Minda's confidence, stamina, and race placing improving at every triathlon she competed in, a meeting with like-minded wheelchair athletes was to initiate a move from triathlon to ultra-endurance competitions.
2: I started learning about what the Ironman was. And through those conversations, I also learned that no female wheelchair athlete had ever completed the Ironman World Championship race in Hawaii because they had these strict cutoff times.
1: So we know that the triathlon is an enduring

0: endurance race consisting of swimming, cycling and running, but how does an Ironman differ?
1: The Ironman distance triathlon consists of a 2.4-mile swim, 112-mile bike, and a 26.2-mile run for a total distance of 140.6 miles. When it comes to the Ironman World Championship, the rules for Ironman is that you have to make certain cutoff times in order for you to advance in the race.
0: Finally, in 2012, Minda was ready and had the chance to compete in the Ironman World Championship in Kona, Hawaii.
1: I had done an Ironman before, so I knew that my body could handle the distance. I was able to get through the swim fine. I remember starting biking and feeling good, but there is like a hill up to Hawaii, up to mile 60, where if you don't manage your nutrition, you end up getting into a deficit. So I remember because I had 52 miles to go, I realized I wasn't going to make the time cutoff, and a race official actually told me that my race was stopped at the top of that hill.
0: And just how did Minda feel in that moment?
1: I was quite devastated. I mean, I knew the reality was I wasn't going to be able to make the time cutoff. I remember thinking to myself, maybe I'll never be able to do this.
0: Nothing had prepared Minda for this crushing blow, and it was the strong support of friends and family that restored her resilience and determination to have another crack at the race.
1: I talked it over with my husband that year that we were going to do everything we could in order to get that race done in 2013.
0: The start of 2013 saw Minda embark on a tough training regime to prepare for October's race, but Minda was also juggling a full-time career in New York.
1: I didn't have a lot of time to train during the week. I was able to train like 1 hour a day, and then I did the bulk of my training or long training on the weekend.
0: Minda arrived in Hawaii 3 weeks before the race. Plenty of prep time to check out the course route and plan for all its intricacies and challenges before race day.
1: I was going to try my hardest, and they were going to have to peel me off the course if I was close to not getting it done, because I had my whole heart on the line.
0: Race day had arrived, and Minda was determined to avenge the disappointment she experienced in 2012.
1: A cannon went off, and 2,500 athletes started swimming. I just focused on one stroke at a time. I was counting my strokes, 1, 2, 3, 4. And when I reached the shoreline, my husband picked me up and he carried me out of the water. It was then on to the bike segment.
0: Minda found the 112-mile bicycle stage particularly tough and only just made the cutoff with minutes to spare. But she knew success was still possible as she began the final marathon stage. Concentration was key.
1: I went up a tough, steep hill. I was so excited, finally going faster. You know, people were running and I had my three wheels. You know, I was zigzagging, trying not to tip backwards. I got up that hill and I took a left. It was like a 15-mile stretch. So I was like braking really hard on my racing wheelchair just so I wouldn't like crash into the side rails. And then I made that final right-hand turn. I remember hearing the crowd's roar, and I was just overcome with emotion.
0: Minda had achieved her lifetime dream, and to this day, she still can't quite believe it.
1: And I heard on a loudspeaker, "You are an Iron Man, Minda," and I was just so happy. I became the first female wheelchair athlete to complete the Ironman World Championship. I was 35 years old, and it took me 14 hours and 39 minutes.
0: Minda Dentler was speaking to Sporting Witness, and I'm Ashley Byrne, thanking you for downloading this edition of the podcast. It was a Made in Manchester production for the BBC World Service.

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1: Front runner Keiko Fujimori in the June runoff. 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
8: And welcome to today's programme with me, Adi Adedoyin. Some of the world's best golfers have struggled with the conditions on the second day at the US PGA Championship. We'll be live in Pennsylvania for the latest. We'll also talk athletics with the Diamond League season getting underway this weekend. But first, the Manchester City manager Pep Guardiola says he believes their season will have been really, really good no matter what happens in the Premier League title race and this weekend's FA Cup final. Manchester City are travelling to Wembley to take on Chelsea in the showpiece event for English football on Saturday. It's the fourth season in a row that they've reached the FA Cup final, but they lost the match in 2024 and 2025.
9: A new players and it's forgotten. So a new game against against Chelsea, and of course we're at a final and have to try to raise the trophy.
8: You'll be able to hear the FA Cup final live on the BBC World Service from Wembley on Saturday. And joining us right now for our regular Friday football preview this week are BBC football reporter Rob Schofield and Sport Today's John Bennett. Hello to you both.
10: Hi, Adi.
11: Hi, Adi.
8: John, Guardiola has got an incredible record of getting to Wembley, hasn't he? But how much motivation will last season's defeat in the FA Cup final be given him and his team?
10: I think a lot of motivation. They're still pretty upset, I think, about the fact that Dean Henderson wasn't sent off, the Crystal Palace goalkeeper, last season when they lost after a handball outside the box. And of course, that defeat the year before against Manchester United, which really hurt. So no matter what Guardiola says, and we heard it there about it being a different team, new players, there'll always be that extra motivation. Plus, it's Bernardo Silva's last final before he leaves, and possibly Pep Guardiola's last final before he leaves, although, again, he batted away questions about his future today. But you're right to pick out that Wembley record. 24 visits with Manchester City since Guardiola took over, and it was a special ground for him before he arrived at Man City because he won the European Cup there as a player with Barcelona and the Champions League there as a manager with Barcelona.
8: Yeah, it's an incredible record, isn't it? Rob, it's a big few days for City with a must-win game in the Premier League title race on Tuesday. But are you expecting the strongest possible lineup tomorrow?
11: Yeah, I am, Adi. I mean, Haaland, Cherky, Doku should all come back in after being rested in the 3-0 win over Crystal Palace. Six changes on Wednesday. But I thought the likes of Foden, Marmoush, Savinho did well coming in, and they'll need to keep that up, I think, as after the FA Cup final, it's Bournemouth away and then Aston Villa at home on the final day. Arsenal have it easier on paper, Burnley and then Palace. I think the nature of that West Ham win was huge for them, and I fully expect them to do it now and lift that first league title in 20 years, Arsenal.
8: As for Chelsea, this will be a high point in what's been a very, very difficult season. They're currently ninth in the Premier League table. And after Enzo Maresca and Liam Rossini left during the season, a rookie under-21s coach, Callum McFarlane, is in charge at Wembley.
12: I can't tell you exactly how I'm going to feel on the day. Trying to make it as normal as possible. I've taken a few games now at this level. Not a game of this magnitude, of course, a cup final, but I'll try and stay as level as possible. The players, the process, the way we work will be the same. So yeah, I'm sure I feel a lot of emotions on that day.
8: And Rob, I bet he wasn't thinking this was going to be the situation at the start of the season. What have you made of his time as interim boss so far?
11: Yeah, impressed. His whole family, Chelsea fans, interviewed him after the FA Cup semi-final win at Wembley. I was impressed, calm, grounded, keeps things very basic, never says too much. Quite contrast to Rossini. But he's not having the same impact as he did in the first interim spell. And that was always likely with the team trending downwards. Champions League to maybe no European football at all next season. Lots of questions for Chelsea.
8: So how do you think it's going to play out on Saturday? You first, John?
10: Well, I looked at the records. So since losing the Champions League final in 2021, Manchester City unbeaten in 13 games against Chelsea, winning 10. That's a great record. Plus, you take into account the way Chelsea have been playing recently, as Rob said, their poor form. What is it, only two wins in their last 11? You have to say Man City big favourites. But of course, we said that before the last two cup finals.
11: Yeah, I think we might see a special moment or two maybe from Enzo or Palmer, but they're a team of individuals, Chelsea. And I think City, as a unit, you know, with potential magic moments themselves, I think they'll overrun them and I think they'll lift the FA Cup.
8: Yeah, and they go into this with momentum, don't they? And remember, Lee James will be at Wembley for Sports World on Saturday. You can hear the whole match live with us from inside the ground on the BBC World Service. Now, with second place Manchester City playing in the FA Cup final and top of the table, Arsenal not back in action until Monday. Now, this dramatic Premier League title race takes a break this weekend, so all eyes will be on the relegation battle. Tottenham and West Ham are the two teams fighting it out to avoid the drop. And West Ham could move out of the relegation zone if they beat Newcastle away from home on Sunday. Here's Newcastle's boss, Eddie Howe, on the relegation battle.
3: Can never predict that before the season starts. And I think that's the beauty of this year's Premier League. It's been very, very unpredictable. You've seen big teams, big names, big history struggle. And you've seen some smaller clubs in name do really, really well.
8: John, with Tottenham not playing until Tuesday, I mean, this is a must-win for West Ham, isn't it?
10: Without doubt. They have to put some pressure on Tottenham. And remember, if they lose or draw on Sunday and then Tottenham win against Chelsea on Tuesday, it will be all over. Tottenham will be safe. West Ham will be down. So it has to be 3 points. They can't rely on Chelsea to do them a favour after all we've said about Chelsea heading into the FA Cup final. No matter how much Chelsea fans would love to upset the Tottenham fans, they can't rely on Chelsea doing them a favour. But West Ham's season, it seems to have hit the buffers at the wrong time. Lost to Brentford, slightly unfortunate. Lost to Arsenal, again unfortunate. That VAR decision we've been talking about every day since. Before that, it was two wins in the last three. West Ham, decent record against Newcastle. They won this fixture last season. They beat Newcastle earlier this season. But yeah, 3 points, an absolute must.
8: Rob, have West Ham got what it takes to avoid the drop in the final two matches of the season?
11: I'm not sure. I'll be at St James's Park on Sunday, and this is a tough one for Nuno and West Ham. As John says, really difficult to bounce back emotionally from that kind of late VAR call against Arsenal. Don't overestimate the emotional toll that'll take. You know, as John said, losing the last two. They haven't scored in those two games either. And I think, you know, Spurs are showing, albeit limited, signs of life. I think Newcastle here, actually, Addy, final home game of a difficult season. I think they'll rally to at least a draw, put on a bit of a show for the fans. And that means that West Ham's fate won't be in their own hands and heading into the final day.
8: And as well as the title race and the relegation battle, the battle to qualify for Europe will also be providing the drama in the Premier League going into the final matches of the season. John, just remind us how this works this season, because there's the added bonus that sixth place could qualify for the Champions League.
10: Yeah, you're ready for this, Adi. You might need to take notes. There'll be a test afterwards. So there's a UEFA system. It's called the European Performance Spots. So there are extra places in the Champions League given to the two leagues with the best overall record each season. So England and Spain have secured those extra spots, which means fifth place definitely in the Champions League. But there's the added bonus, as you say, for many teams chasing that sixth place, that Aston Villa could do them a favour and open up that extra spot. So what needs to happen? So if Aston Villa finish fifth in that extra spot and they win the Europa League final, then the extra European performance spot passes to the Premier League's sixth place team, and the Premier League would surrender a place in the Europa League. So all those teams with a chance of finishing sixth, there is an opportunity for them, if Aston Villa do them a favour, to get into the Champions League.
8: So with that in mind, seventh place Brighton's game against Leeds, live on the BBC World Service on Sunday, takes on added significance. Here's Brighton's boss, Fabian Hertzler.
13: I feel the biggest excitement going to the special stadium, to the special atmosphere, and facing a really strong opponent and preparing my team the best we can prepare. Having a good training this week to create a good energy, to create like a good atmosphere and in our environment.
8: And John, you're going to be at this game on Sunday, aren't you? I mean, what an opportunity for Brighton. I mean, can they maintain their excellent form now? They've got a bit more pressure on them with this Champions League position potentially in sight.
10: They have been brilliant, haven't they? But you're right, a bit more pressure on them. So you wonder how they're going to cope with that. But since the start of March, no team in the top flight has won more games than Brighton. They've won six. That's as many as Arsenal. Wins over Chelsea, Liverpool, Brentford, Sunderland. Really impressive. They've got a good record against Leeds as well. They've just lost one of their last 14 league games against Leeds. Leeds are safe, but a bit like what Rob said about Newcastle, I think they'll want to put on a show for their fans' final home match of the campaign. The bad news for Brighton, Kaoru Matoma out with a hamstring injury. And even worse for him, the Japan squad was announced today and he's not in it. So that injury is keeping him out of the World Cup at his peak. That's a real blow for him. Massive blow for Japan as well.
8: And other teams in the European race include Brentford, who are at home to Crystal Palace, Everton, who welcomes Sunderland, and Fulham, who are away to Wolves. Rob, Brentford are still in with an outside chance of sixth. I mean, what a story that would be.
11: Yeah, to be honest, I think for any of them, Addy, I mean, Brentford, you know, going so under the radar with Keith Andrews upon that appointment, and he's overperformed so well. And these teams we're talking about, it used to be that you have to really put a strong run, maybe a generational season together for teams like this, mid-table scenes, to get into Europe. But as John was telling us with the coefficients and everything like that, it offers this opportunity in the Conference League as well for these famous seasons, and it's benefiting clubs in particular. I look at Bournemouth, Brighton, Brentford, that are run really well, low risk, kind of savvy in the market, and it's reaping its rewards.
10: Everton are an interesting one. Every time they've had the chance to really push for Europe, they seem to just not get there. So you wonder if they might be able to steal in right at the end of the season.
8: And there's one game in the Premier League kicking off shortly. Liverpool and Aston Villa can secure their places in the top five with a win in their match at Villa Park. The Liverpool boss, Arne Slot, has been on the receiving end of criticism from fans in recent weeks, and there's been speculation that he'll be leaving at the end of the season.
14: I think the world has gone to if a manager has, or a club, and as a result of that, the manager doesn't have their best season, there's always debate about that. It's not only at Liverpool, it's all around the world. That is also the new reality in football.
8: How big is this game for Arne Slot, Rob?
11: Yeah, really big. I think he needs to convince the fans more than the club hierarchy, as you say there, Addy. A lot of change to come over the summer for them. But we said that last year when Liverpool spent almost $600 million after winning the Premier League title, and they've definitely gone backwards. I think it's a style issue at Anfield. They're not used to this slower, more methodical way of playing. The fans don't seem convinced by it. They shouldn't drop out of the Champions League places now. It would be quite the turnaround for that to happen. So I just wonder for Slot, why not let his team off the leash a bit? Finish against Villa and Brentford with a flourish and maybe some optimism that might keep him in a job.
8: And outside of England, the titles have been won in Germany, in France, Italy and Spain. So for title race drama, you need to look out for what happens on the final day of the season in Scotland. I'm really looking forward to this one, John. Just explain the situation. History could be made.
10: This is wonderful. And I know Rob was very close to this story in midweek. He was at one of the key games. So I'm looking forward to hearing what he thinks could happen. But no side other than Celtic or Rangers have been crowd champions in Scotland for 41 years, which is amazing. But with one game to play, Hearts from Edinburgh are 1 point above Celtic, and Hearts are away to Celtic on Saturday. So Hearts need a draw to win the title for the first time since 1960. They haven't won it since 1960. Again, that's amazing. Celtic need to win to reclaim their title. Under Martin O'Neill, who's an iconic boss for the club, 74 years old now. He's had two spells in charge this season after Brendan Rodgers left, then Wilfred Nancy was sacked. So it all comes down to Saturday, and the title race has had everything, including controversial VAR decisions, including one in midweek. So Celtic probably start as favourites because they're at home, but I think many neutrals will want Hearts to win the league.
8: Well, let's hear now from the Hearts boss, Derek McInnes.
15: We shouldn't be surprised that Celtic have got themselves into this position and a chance to regain their title by winning tomorrow. But we are determined to make it go the other way, and it's up to us to try and, as I say, create our own sort of history and our own legacy tomorrow with a big performance.
8: And Rob, you were at Hearts last game midweek. I was listening on the radio, plenty of drama. Oh. I mean, what would this title mean for their fans?
11: Well, I spoke to plenty of them at Tynecastle. It would mean absolutely everything. They were telling me stories of 1986 when they went to the final day and they lost out incredibly to Celtic on goal difference. I really enjoyed my trip to Edinburgh. Hearts is such a wonderful club, largest fan-owned club in the UK. You can feel it there as well, but the nerves are palpable. And I must say, Addy, the team looked tired midweek. It's been such a long season for them. And for 12 minutes, they were lifting the title there and then before all the controversy and the VAR decisions. And now, unfortunately, and like John says, I make Celtic favourites. But what a story it would be for Derek McInnes and Hearts to end that old firm monopoly.
10: It's brilliant for Scottish football, though, isn't it, Rob, that it's come down to this, because so often, and sometimes unfairly, I think the title race is looked on as quite boring compared to other European title races. You've got two massive clubs, Rangers and Celtic, huge fan bases, incredible atmosphere, but below that, they don't really challenge. But Hearts have really given it a go, haven't they, this season?
11: So important for the league and for other clubs, the nature in which the league splits in the spring, top six, bottom six, and everyone kind of tends to hash it out. If there can be, if those margins can be narrowed a little bit, it could be such an exciting division. And also something that's gone completely under the radar, Hearts qualifying for the Champions League, but it means nothing to the fans. They want the title.
8: Yeah, it's going to be fascinating. Really looking forward to this tomorrow. My thanks to Rob and to John. Remember, tomorrow on Sports World, it's the FA Cup final. Live coverage from 13 GMT. Then on Sunday, you can hear our usual round-the-ground service with live commentary of Leeds versus Brighton.
7: Sport Today from the BBC World Service.
8: To some other stories making the headlines. The race to get promoted to the Premier League could be about to take another twist because of a spying scandal. The Championship playoff final has often been described as the richest game in football because the winner is guaranteed at least $270 million in future earnings through prize money and broadcast revenue in the Premier League. As it stands, Southampton is scheduled to meet Hull City on the 23rd of May at Wembley with a winner to be promoted. Middlesbrough, though, have called for Southampton to be thrown out because of the ongoing Spygate scandal. Southampton, who won their playoff semi-final, have been charged with breaching EFL regulations after Middlesbrough complained that a member of Southampton's staff spied on one of their training sessions. Middlesbrough said the accusation of spying goes to the heart of sporting integrity and fair competition and believe that a sporting sanction is the only fair outcome. Our Football Issues correspondent Dale Johnson has more.
16: They want to play Hull City in the final a week on Saturday. Now, the Independent Disciplinary Commission will convene by Tuesday at the latest, look at the evidence and reach a conclusion. But another important fact which is hidden within Borough's statement today, which is going to be very important, is they are not registered as an interested party. Now, that means they will have no right of appeal should the Commission not throw Southampton out of the playoffs. But Borough have said that they reserve all legal rights, and that means that should they not get the decision that gets in their favour, then there could be further action to get financial compensation.
8: Romelu Lukaku has been named in Belgium's World Cup squad, despite manager Rudy Garcia saying he's out of shape. The Napoli striker, who turned 33 on Wednesday, has made just 7 substitute appearances, totaling 69 minutes in 2025 and 2026, and been in Belgium for the past 2 months recovering from a hamstring injury. Lukaku is Belgium's all-time leading scorer with 89 goals from 124 caps, but his most recent international appearance coming against Wales last June. And in boxing, Fabio Wardley has triggered a clause for an immediate rematch with the WBO heavyweight champion Daniel Dubois. Wardley floored Dubois twice in the early rounds of their fight in Manchester last Saturday, but lost his title in an 11th round stoppage defeat. Next to athletics, and the Diamond League season begins this Saturday with the first of 2 meets in China. The Diamond League is track and field's premier series of 1- and 2-day meets, and is where we get to see the stars of the sport as many of them prepare for this year's Commonwealth Games, European Championships, or both. Let's bring in our athletics commentator, Ed Harry. I want to start with a group of athletes who don't have the Commonwealths or Europeans to look forward to. For them, this is a very different kind of season.
17: Yeah, it really is. Hello, Addy. Traditionally, we've always got 1 year in each Olympic cycle where there's no global championship outdoors, no Worlds, no Olympics. The pandemic did distort the calendar for a few years, but now we've returned to that established pattern. So I think the best example to use is American athletes. If you compete for the USA, you had the World Indoors back in March, and that is it as far as a global championship is concerned for this year. So what do you do? Really, it's an opportunity to compete as often as you want, chase new personal bests, and probably make the most of the fact that a lot of meets are going to welcome you with open arms if you are one of the sport's proven stars. Now, the world champion for the 110-metre hurdles, Cordell Tinch, definitely falls into that category. He was the clear world number one in his event last season, and he capped it with that gold in Tokyo. But in terms of how his 2025 campaign unfolded, it was this weekend's meet in Shanghai Kaqiao where he really had a breakthrough, not just winning, but becoming the fourth fastest man in history. So how is he approaching this season without a major to prepare for? Well, he's already tried a different event, long jumping indoors in 2026 and sailing out to a very impressive personal best of 8.29 meters, with which he would have been just outside the medals at the last two Worlds, indoors and out. So, will we see him back on the long jump runway soon?
18: The main goal for this season for myself has been to make sure I'm still having fun and enjoying the sport as a whole. You know, putting a different goal out there, knowing that, you know, there's not a gold medal in a sense of Worlds or the Olympics this year. Yes, I added long jump during the indoor season. I think for the outdoor for now, we're going to focus on just the hurdles, but who knows? Things change very fast in this sport, so we'll see. Long jump and hurdles, obviously, I think personally they're very, very close events. But at the same time, I think it's more of the energy of having fun with long jump, knowing that that's not the thing that I do every single day. Bringing that fun aspect of being out on the runway and enjoying it like that, it's more of bringing that attitude back over to the hurdles just to make sure you don't lose that love for it.
17: That is Cordell Tinch, back to the day job for him with the sprint hurdles on Saturday. A fascinating individual, Addy, as you and I know. A warm-up track guest of ours in 2025. That episode and many more are still available wherever you get your podcasts. Search for BBC Sports World.
8: Meanwhile, Ed, in the women's 5,000, we've got one of the greatest of all time competing.
17: Yeah, this is Kenya's Faith Kipyegon, who won her fourth world title over 1,500 metres in Tokyo last year to go with her three Olympic golds over that distance and her world records for the 15 and the mile. On Saturday, her season opener is over 5,000 metres, where she's the former world record holder and 2025's world silver medalist. Kipyegon also made an impressive but unsuccessful attempt on a sub-4-minute women's mile in 2025. That was in partnership with her chief sponsor, Nike. It was under special conditions, much like Eliud Kipchoge's Breaking 2 marathon project, which was ultimately successful. So what are Kipyegon's goals for this 2026 season? Well, she alluded today to another sub-4 attempt.
19: There's not much this year. The bigger goal is the ultimate, of course, but it's all about, you know, running and enjoying the season 2026. There's no World Championship or Olympics, but it's all about being consistent every year and to look what I still have in the tank, on the track. And yeah, hopefully to move, you know, I'm moving slowly now. I'm doing the 5,000. I don't know what's next. But yeah, to enjoy everything this year. Yeah, just to execute that every time.
17: Faith Kipyegon there will also see the Olympic 200 metres champion Yetsile Tobogo of Botswana competing over 100 metres. No medals for him, remember, at September's Worlds. Fourth in the 200 after he was disqualified in the final of the 100 for a false start. Saturday's 100 in Shanghai Kachao also features South Africa's Akani Simbini, Kenya's Ferdinand Omanyala, plus Americans Christian Coleman, Kenny Benarek and Trayvon Bramell.
8: And finally, Ed, Mondo Duplantis is in town, and that always means talk of a world record.
17: Yeah, the US-born Swede won the world indoors for the fourth time in a row back in March. And then, for once, a big surprise. He elected not to make an attempt on his own world record. Usually, as we saw most recently at the World Outdoors in Tokyo, he wins, then he breaks that world record and the crowd goes home very happy. Tokyo in September was world record number 14, 6 metres 30. Then indoors at the Swedish meet named after him, the Mondo.

0: Mondo Classic. He cleared 6:31 in early March. That was world record number 15. Tomorrow he faces Emmanuel Corrales, the Greek vaulter, who's got closer to Mondo than anybody else has in recent seasons.
1: My thanks to our Athletics commentator, Ed Harry. To golf now, and the second round at the US PGA Championship. It was a congested leaderboard after the first round, but some of the big names have struggled in the conditions today. The BBC's golf correspondent, Ian Carter, is there. Ian, what's the latest?
2: Yeah, very hard work today. The wind has been sweeping across the Aronimink course, and with fast, firm fairways and really challenging greens, it really has been hard work for the world's best players. Scottie Scheffler, 3 bogeys in his first 4 holes. He turned it around somewhat, though, for a 1-over par 71, and at 2 under, he's currently in a share of 8th place. We have a young South African at the top of the leaderboard, Aldrich Podgieter, who, were he to confirm this position at the end of today's round at the top of the leaderboard, would be the youngest major leader at the halfway stage since Tiger Woods at the Masters in 1997. He's 9 holes into his round. He's covered them in 2 under, 5 under overall, and he's one ahead of Alex Smalls.

0: to play.
1: It is very, very difficult. The fairways look generous. They look wide, but they are undulating and they are sloping. And as a result, because they're so firm, if you hit the wrong portion of the fairway, then the ball will be jettisoned towards what is very thick rough or one of the 174 bunkers on this golf course. And if you get out of position with the flags tucked away in difficult positions on the greens, then there is always the scope for long putts, three putts. We saw Matt Fitzpatrick actually have a four putt on the 14th hole in the course of his round. So every aspect of the player's game is being challenged by this layout.
0: The Masters champion Rory McIlroy wasn't pleased with his performance on the opening day. What have been his issues?
1: Driving. He can't find the fairways. He was missing to the right. He then overcorrected and started missing to the left. And that inaccuracy, for the reasons I've just given you, made it very difficult for him. He finished his round with four straight bogeys. It was a round of 74 for him. He's out on the course. He's got off to a decent start, birdieing the second hole. So now playing the fourth, he is at three over par. We think the cut is going to come around about four, maybe five over par. Justin Rose, who played this morning, by the way, Addy, he managed to hole from the rough for an eagle three at the ninth, his final hole, and that catapulted him from five over to three over, and so he will be here for the weekend.
0: And a very quick one before you go, South Africa's Garrick Hego, was he there on time today?
1: Yes, he was. It was funny. The TV coverage actually put a clock on him as he arrived at the first tee. I'm not sure that he really wanted to be there by now, though. He's had three bogeys and he has slipped from one under par to two over par in his opening half dozen holes.
0: Great stuff. Thanks very much. That's our correspondent, Ian Carter. Remember, tomorrow on Sports World, it's FA Cup final, live coverage from 13 GMT. Then on Sunday, you can hear our usual round the grounds with live commentary against Leeds v Brighton. And on today's More Than the Sport, More Than the Score podcast, we hear from Medina Okot, who was picked 13th in the WNBA draft, the earliest any Kenyan player has been selected in the competition's history. 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

0: Kerry Worthington with ABC News. Chinese President Xi Jinping will travel to the United States later this year after accepting an invitation from Donald Trump following a two-day visit by the American president to Beijing, where two major trade deals have been announced. Tim Wharton reports.
1: Speaking to reporters on Air Force One on the way back to the United States, Donald Trump revealed that Beijing has agreed to buy 200 Boeing jets with the potential to purchase 750 more. The US president, who also announced China will buy billions of dollars worth of American farm products, revealed he also talked a lot with President Xi Jinping about Taiwan. Mr. Trump says the Chinese leader, who has now agreed to come to the United States, pushed him to end arms sales to the self-governing island, which Beijing claims is its own territory. The US president says he gave no commitment, but will talk to Taiwan's leader before making a decision.
0: A prisoner swap between Russia and Ukraine has gone ahead, despite both sides exchanging lethal attacks in recent days, including another devastating Russian attack on the Ukraine capital, Kyiv. Europe correspondent Elias Kluwer reports.
2: 24 people died in the missile and drone strike, described by authorities as one of the biggest since the full-scale invasion.

0: began over 4 years ago. Ukraine retaliated by launching a massive attack on an oil facility in central Russia. 4 people died in the aerial bombardment. The attacks came only days after a short-lived ceasefire between the two sides. Despite the ongoing attacks, both Moscow and Kyiv agreed to a prisoner swap. 205 POWs were exchanged in the deal, a moment of relief and joy in the bloody conflict. Elias Kluwer, ABC News.
1: Israel has announced it's targeted the leader of Hamas's military wing in Gaza, who it says was one of the architects of the deadly attack on Israel on October the 7th, 2023. The BBC's Emir Nader reports.
2: Izzeddin al-Haddad has been the de facto leader of Hamas in Gaza for almost a year. If the assassination attempt was successful, Israel would have killed the last remaining mastermind of the October the 7th attacks. Eyewitnesses told the BBC that an apartment in Gaza City was struck by multiple missiles, and survivors who escaped by car were targeted in subsequent strikes. Haddad's death has not been officially confirmed by Hamas or Israeli authorities. Following tonight's attacks, Israeli military officials accused Haddad of responsibility for the murder, kidnap, and injury of Israeli citizens and troops.
1: In news just in, the US says Israel and Lebanon have agreed to extend their ceasefire for 45 days. Tensions in the Middle East provoked by the US and Israeli war with Iran are continuing to build in the region amid revelations the Israeli Prime Minister visited the UAE. Here's Global Affairs editor Laura Tingle.
3: Leaders of the United Arab Emirates are reportedly furious with Benjamin Netanyahu after he claimed he had secretly visited the Gulf state during the war and achieved a major breakthrough in relations, something the UAE has flatly denied. But new leaks suggest other senior Israeli figures, including the head of Mossad and the IDF chief, have also been in the UAE. The revelations are embarrassing for the Emiratis with their Gulf neighbours and increase their vulnerability to Iranian attack. Bloomberg has also reported the UAE secretly tried and failed to get other Gulf states to jointly attack Iran. Laura Tingle, ABC News, Jerusalem.
1: Members of Australia's most prominent neo-Nazi group have been raising money to challenge the government's hate speech laws in the High Court. Matt Martino from ABC News Verify reports.
4: The federal government yesterday listed the White Australia Group, also known as the National Socialist Network, as a proscribed hate group. It means anyone involved in the organisation, even if it changes its name, risks 15 years in jail. The group had announced it was disbanding in January to get around the laws, but has been fundraising online to try and challenge them. It's raised more than $150,000. The government says it's confident the legislation will survive being tested.
1: The 6 hantavirus-exposed cruise ship passengers who returned to Australia have spent their first night in quarantine at the Centre for National Resilience in Perth's northeast. The 4 Australians, 1 permanent resident and 1 New Zealander, arrived at an RAAF base in Perth yesterday morning. They were transported to the COVID-era quarantine facility in Bullsbrook, where they'll be in isolation for at least 3 weeks. The doctor and 2 pilots on board the repatriation flight will also isolate until negative tests are returned for all passengers, expected later today. 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

0: Welcome back to school, the Minefield School of Sport, that is. Waleed Ali is my name. Scott Stevens is my co-host as we try to negotiate the ethical and moral dilemmas of modern life through the prism of, well, one of the great things that life has to offer, I would say. Scott, how are you?
1: I'm doing very well, Waleed. Thank you. I love the welcome back to school too, because there is something about sport that has, I think, a fundamentally educative dimension to it. Not just that sport is educational, I think in certain crucial respects it is, but being trained up into sport is kind of like an apprenticeship, isn't it?
0: Yeah, I think it is. And what I've always loved about sport, and I think this does lead us kind of into where we're going with our guest today. I had a great conversation with someone who actually might end up being our guest in this series about two different kinds of athletes.
1: Mm.
0: The overthinkers and the underthinkers.
1: Yeah, how about that?
0: He was an overthinker. He freely admitted that. Everyone agreed you would rather be an underthinker. And we then proceeded to try to put together, you know, respective representative AFL teams of overthinkers versus underthinkers and see who would be in what team. It was actually good fun.
1: Okay, so what is it that commends being an underthinker? I can think of a few things, but as an overthinking, sometimes amateur sports person myself.
0: Oh, Scott, you would be a mess.
1: Yeah. I would be.
0: So the underthinkers, I think, have the advantage because they just do.
1: Yes, that's right.
0: They act on instinct, and if they're good enough, and the very good ones obviously are, they just know how to do the right, they know the right decision to make in the right time.
1: Okay, but does this also have something to do with mistakes? Because for overthinkers,
0: they don't care about mistakes.
1: Yes, exactly.
0: On the same way. Yes. And so you see this play out in lots of sports, for example. One of the things I always loved about that dominant Queensland origin team was that they had this mix. They had Jonathan Thurston, who would play at 5'8", and he just played what he saw. And he was, you could only describe him as a genius. He was incredible.
1: That's true.
0: But he stood next to Cooper Cronk, who was a manufactured halfback, who was the person, and that's not damning him with faint praise, it's actually praising him heavily because he was not that initially, and Craig Bellamy at the Melbourne Storm makes him that. And he just downloads the game plan, and then he knows exactly what to do in every moment, and no one was better at that than him.
1: Mm.
0: And when you had the two combined, it was just majesty. And that's before I even mentioned Cam Smith, Billy Slade. Anyway, this is not where I wanted to go. What I wanted to say was that sport needs these two, but I have a lot of sympathy for the overthinkers because that's absolutely how I played sport.
1: Mm.
0: But they're the ones who often end up being the great coaches.
1: Yeah, it's true.
0: Because they understand the game in a way. There's nothing I love more. I don't know if you've ever had the opportunity to do this, but there's nothing I love more than sitting next to someone who can see a game, can read it like a book in a way that you can't.
1: Mm.
0: And there's just something magnificent about, I don't know, cracking open that mind for a second.
1: There is something kind of interesting, though, in the situation you've just set up. Even using the example of State of Origin, here you have a team. Yes, there is going to be continuity year on year. There are going to be some players that roll over from one year to the next. It's a three-game.
0: Not very much in that Queensland team.
1: Well, yes, that's right. Yeah. That's right. And then you have three games in the series. So there is a degree of continuity. But for the most part, these athletes live in their home clubs. Whatever it is that has made them the athlete that they are, unless you're talking about a savant like Jonathan Thurston is.
0: And Cooper Cronk was in a different way.
1: In a different way, yeah.
0: Yeah.
1: Then you're really relying on the degree of formation, the making, the coaching, the enculturation that goes on in the home clubs of these different athletes. You see the same thing in Premier League, don't you? That many national teams reap massively the benefits of certain genius, superlative, virtuosic players, the kinds of training, enculturation, technical skills that they get from their club managers.
0: But you know what you also say? It's an interesting example, is you say that club football, in Europe especially, is so far superior to national,
1: to
0: international football, for that reason.
1: That's right.
0: Because, well, actually for two reasons. One, you can buy all sorts of players, so you can assemble a super team in a way that you can't if you're a nation. You're stuck with your citizens, right? But also the amount of work they do together, the cohesion, it means the overthinkers and the underthinkers can actually get on the same wavelength, which is much harder which is why, I mean, the World Cup is the biggest event, but it's far from the highest standard.
1: Yes.
0: It's fascinating. situation.
1: And I think the other problem then that that raises is that when you have such a high degree of turnover, I mean, if I can just pivot back, I've tried to sort of keep pace with you in two sports I know less well. I'm hoping I didn't come across as a fraud. I mean, I know a little. Anyway, thinking about the parallels that exist between the sports that I know best and sports that I know a little bit about, not as much, there is that high degree of turnover of player movement, precisely because of not just vast sums of money, but also because certain incentives that exist for players to be drawn from one club to another. In other words, for players not to have the degree of longevity in a particular club. So it's not just the intensified form of coaching or enculturation or of technical and tactical know-how that gets baked into players at a club level, but you also have that degree of longevity. So players playing with other players, and then there comes that connection, that kind of sixth sense that exists between them. Can I just say, Waleed, my favorite example of all time, I don't know if I've even told you this, of all of the championships that my beloved Boston Celtics won, 18 now, by the way, I need to say, my favorite one by far.
0: 18, you say?
1: Yeah.
0: All right.
1: One more than the Lakers, which is always,
0: that's what that
1: makes me happy. Yeah. The one that I love the best is the 1969 championship. Because it was, firstly, the 11th of a 13-year period, which is incredible. 11 championships in 13 seasons that coincided with Bill Russell's time between 1956 and 1969 with the Celtics. It was also the end of 3 years of Bill Russell. He was the first black coach in the NBA.
0: Yeah.
1: And he was player coach between 1966 and 1969. So here you have this Boston Celtics team going up against the titanic Lakers, who had the original big three, Jerry West, Elgin Baylor, Wilt Chamberlain, three of the greatest players of all time, all together on one team, physical specimens. And you had this broken down bunch of old Celtics who had been together for an extremely long period of time. The four that the Celtics had to serve up were John Havlicek, Sam Jones, Don Nelson, and of course, Bill Russell. And they beat, in Bill Russell's last season, not only as coach, but also as player, they beat the great Lakers in game seven of a seven-game series. And just hearing the outpouring of affection on the part of Bill Russell at the end of it, where he's saying, these aren't just my players. He says, they are my friends. We live together. We think together. When one succeeds, we all celebrate. When one falls down, we all mourn. We are all in this together. This is the result, he said, of us knowing one another and playing together year upon year. So you could say that cohesion, solidarity, what comes out of this group of people being together for such a long period of time and being presided over by a coach who is also their greatest player. You put those things together and you had something like institutional knowledge, or you had something like collective virtuosity that was able to outmatch what may well have been one of the greatest assemblages of talent in sport history. There's something about that, I think. And then the connection that exists between players and a coach that has their respect, that has their admiration. There's something about that that I think is really important here.
0: So this is, dear listener, we're heading into coaching territory today, which is, I think, why this conversation has gone this way. And I think this is what makes the role of the coach or the manager, if you're in a European or the world game context, you know the figure I'm talking about. The thing that is interesting is there is a clear black and white X's and O's strategic element to the job, but there's another element of the job that is intangible and in many cases can only exist in its heightened or its perfected form for a very brief moment of time, which is when teams win shiny things. That has to do with the human, I guess we would have to say, wouldn't we?
1: Yeah.
0: Maybe you would call it the horizontal.
1: Yes, I would, as a matter of fact.
0: I always find these figures fascinating who are brilliant tacticians but terrible coaches. And they often end up being assistant coaches or something like that because that's the best spot for them. And then the reverse figure, you know, the head coach or the manager who is just brilliant at creating a culture within a team, at maintaining a sort of a continuity of brotherhood, if you like, or sisterhood through a team, but may not actually be the tactical genius, and they've got someone else who can kind of help them with those sorts of things. It's the sheer range of skills or ability that's demanded of someone in that position that makes it actually an extraordinarily difficult job.
1: True.
0: It's just about impossible to find a person who can manage all that. And so in the end, and this again is what makes sport so great, you end up just having different versions of imperfection having to compete. A perfect team is a very uninteresting team, but a league full of differently imperfect teams, now you have, you know, the lifeblood of what sport actually is.
1: Which is what also makes each of these truly great teams singular. Their formula of success is non-replicable. There's a mystery element. You could call it the culture. You could

0: call it the very peculiar admixture or concoction that goes into the assemblage of these particular personalities at this particular point in time. Well, I think you could also call it those teams that don't just, I'm going to sound really weird in saying this. I'm going to embrace that. Those teams that don't just have their eyes on the prize. Listeners to this show will be familiar with a term like telos, the end, the goal. That goal for which everything else that we do exists. There are some teams that are championship culture teams. Everything they do is about getting to the grand final, getting that prize, getting that trophy, establishing that dynasty, fixing that legacy. The truly great teams are also those teams that don't just have their eye on the final telos, the final prize, but also see a degree of nurturing, of satisfaction, of enjoyment. You could even say the goal itself in the activity of preparing for that final prize. In other words, it's not just that we train because we want to win everything at the end. It's that the thing that we are training for is present in the very act of training itself. One of my favorite philosophers talks about the fact that etudes, the studies that are played on the piano, aren't a preparation for a work of art. They themselves are an example of, an instantiation of, the work of art itself. Preparing to achieve excellence is itself a kind of anticipation of, an enjoyment of, a foretaste of the excellence. And it's those teams that realize that degree of enjoyment. And it's those coaches that allow teams to realize that sense of enjoyment, satisfaction in the middle of things. I think that's part of the recipe of certainly the greatest teams that I know of.
1: Yeah, but I wouldn't say that's universal either.
0: No, I think you're right.
1: I'm trying to think of certain examples. It would be hard, though, because it becomes a bit unfair. But there are examples of great teams with terrible cultures that managed to win stuff.
0: The Los Angeles Lakers that three-peated in the two. They hated one another.
1: Right.
0: And they were absolutely dominant.
1: I was thinking of a different team that, anyway, I won't go here. Because it's an Australian example, and then we'll get letters, Scott. We'll get letters.
0: Will we?
1: So I won't do it. But you know what I'm saying. So that, I guess, captures the mystery of the recipe for success. The recipe is that there is no recipe.
0: Yeah.
1: There are, I guess, different levers. There are different factors. There are all sorts of things that might converge in a moment and you get this crystallization of excellence. But it's very hard. It's very hard to distill. If it could be distilled, I guess it would just be replicated easily.
0: Yeah. Can I just say, I think the cheapest of all options, which is why it's also the worst of all sports, is probably something like the NFL or American Gridiron. We're just around the corner from the Super Bowl. This is, the worst form of coaching. These are tactical geniuses, but there's a reason why a line is drawn, such a tight connection is drawn between the NFL and the military. The coach is the general. And in many respects, the coaches, offensive and defensive coordinators, beam plays directly into the helmets of significant players. I mean, this isn't so much culture building. This is remote control.
1: Yeah, and I can understand why you don't like it. And I generally don't like it in sport, but I do like that there's one sport out there like that.
0: Yeah.
1: I do like that there is a chess match happening.
0: Where players are simply assets.
1: Well, it's not that simple, is it?
0: I think
1: if you have Tom Brady on your team, it's a very different team. And spontaneity is necessary. Things happen that you don't expect and people have to improvise. So it's not total. But it's also one of the reasons that I love the World Game because more than any other sport that I do follow, certainly more than sports we play in Australia, you see the playing out on a pitch of clashing philosophies. So that makes the manager a very significant figure, and that's why they're very often eccentric, sort of, crazy genii types who might in another world have been, modern artists or something. Anyway, we've gone a little too far down that road. Shall we speak to someone who knows actually what they're talking about when it comes to coaching? All right, let's do that.

0: You are listening to The Minefield on ABC Radio National. Waleed Ali is my name. Scott Stevens is my co-host. And now we have a guest.
1: The name Craig Fitzgibbon was synonymous with the resurgence of the Sydney Roosters Rugby League Club in the early 2000s. In his first season with the club, as a matter of fact, they got back to the grand final for the first time in 25 years. Then in 2002, the Roosters won their first NRL premiership in nearly three decades, with Craig himself winning the Clive Churchill Medal. The Roosters then went back to the grand final in both 2003, 2004.
0: You didn't have to mention those ones.
1: I know, but there you have a period of sustained excellence.
0: That is true.
1: Craig ended up playing 19 representative tests for Australia, 11 state of origin matches for New South Wales. And then after he retired in 2011, he became the assistant coach of the Roosters, specializing in defense, over which time the club won premierships in 2013, 2018, and back-to-back 2019. In 2021, Craig was the named head coach of the Cronulla Sutherland Sharks. And in 2023, he was inducted into the NRL Hall of Fame, which makes him officially an NRL legend. And we have him on the show. Craig, you've made time in the busy preseason for the NRL season. Thank you so much for joining us.
2: No worries. Thanks for having me, guys. Been doing a bit of background work on the podcast. It's a little bit intimidating. Hopefully I can offer some insights that keeps me interested enough.
0: This is great. We've intimidated Craig Fitzgibbon. I've always wanted to intimidate an NRL forward. That's an amazing feeling. Craig, was there anything you heard in the way we were discussing the role of the coach, overthinkers, underthinkers, strategy and that sort of mathematical stuff, and then culture, all those sort of things. Did any of that ring true to someone who actually has to sit in the coach's box?
2: Yeah, I was running a bit of an audit as you were talking there, thinking, well, which way, where am I headed? Am I an overthinker? Am I an underthinker? And do I value the culture over the top of the X's and O's? Do we get our X's and O's right? Do we use specialists? And you sort of flood through all those ideas, concepts, and I think if you want to bring it all back to something, you need your philosophy that you believe in to guide you, and the club and the team and the staff will need to be in line with a philosophy that everyone believes in. Simply put, that comes into then how you act, how you prepare as a culture and an environment, and then obviously the X's and O's. You've got to have you can't just follow a blueprint with the footy and have just X's and O's, or offer a framework where some creativity comes into it and access the talents of the players you have. So it's kind of about knowing your audience, I reckon. Once it gets to the actual field, we like to allow some creativity with the players. But yeah, it was thought-provoking, to be honest, and it was sort of a good chance to sit back and think, where are we at?
1: Let me ask you, Craig, about the issue that you just brought up. There's one of two things you can do, and I realize they're not mutually exclusive. Every successful coach probably does a little bit of both. But there's the philosophy you bring to the team. Call it the whole world of tactics and technical skills. And then there's the actual players that you have. And making players that don't fit into a particular schema is probably a recipe for disaster. At the same time, simply allowing the players that you have, their shortcomings and the ways that they are exceptional, allowing that to dictate too much is probably going too much in the other direction. How do you adapt to the players, the skills, the weaknesses, the complementarity, an overarching theme, an overarching philosophy, or even an undergirding culture? How do you adapt that to who you actually have on the field?
2: Yeah, so if I was to go, before you get to this, the other thing that's probably most important to address, the culture. So the overarching belief patterns that get in, you do have some values and what you want your players to be like and behave like and treat each other like and connect and have a nice cohesive environment. But to do that, you've actually got to be accepting of everyone has to walk in the gate or the door here, and you'd like to let them, they've got to be the best version of themselves. Now, there's all different personality types, ethnicities, cultures, etc. But to get the very best out of someone by the time they get to the field, you've got to allow them to be the very best version of themselves in and around the environment. And what tends to happen, I think with some of its forced connections, and the more social connections they have, the more training time, the more locker room time, the more meal time, the more travel time, those relationships strengthen, and then we all sort of get to know each other for what we are. And then sitting above that, we've got a, you know, obviously a flyer to me that we want to follow. And then by the time you get to the field, you know, you'd like to think that everyone is so comfortable in their own skin. They all believe in what we believe in, the way we want to play. But yeah, you can over control sometimes the game plan or the X's and O's, I think sometimes. And we're always trying to play a certain way of footy, which is the, you know, we don't try and change too much. We just want to be the best version of ourselves each time we play. So it's quite consistent. Then you find the level you're at. But we also, players could do stuff you can't coach. We can structure up and coordinate and have that whole, the balance between order and chaos where, yeah, it's very orderly training, but the reality is the game's chaos. So we very orderly plan training and prepare. But when it comes to chaos, the players can access talents that we can't coach into them. And basically they've delivered over the course of their career, those talents with a lot of bloody hard work in between, obviously, to get to that level. But they've got an innate sense of knowing when to go and when not to go. Now, sometimes you get it right, sometimes you get it wrong, and sometimes you wait for those moments to shine and you need a bit more control, and it sort of blurs in between that order and chaos throughout the game as well. But, you know, that's the beauty of that game as well. Players come up with stuff that it's beautiful to watch when it comes together.
0: Never admit that, Craig. Always say, I told him to do it. That's how it works. We worked on that. It's really interesting hearing you describe the range of considerations you have. You're talking about building an environment, creating people before footballers, all these sorts of things. And it strikes me listening to you that this is a million miles away from the way that any player would actually be thinking. In this series, we've been asking all our guests to talk about a hinge moment, a moment from their life, and their sporting life that was very significant for them. And it strikes me in your case that you've had to make that transition where you go from existing as one thing, a player, and thinking about it, what you're doing in a player's way, to then deciding to become a coach. Was that a big hinge moment for you? And if so, what was it like?
2: Yeah, absolutely. Probably, I reckon the last couple of years of my career, I was obviously a senior player, had been around for a while. I got a real buzz out of helping young players and, you know, connecting with them and showing them and sharing knowledge. And I thought I had that pull. My father was a coach as well. My father actually coached the Cronulla Sharks back in the late 80s, early 90s. So I'd sort of had that analytical mind, if you will, and I loved helping players. I really did. I really enjoyed that. But I was also mindful that I just don't think I wanted to coach, to be honest. And then, you know, the circumstances, well, I had a job with the Roosters there. I'd sort of finished. I was right with the way the game was going. I was post Super League when the money was in the game really big, and I was pre-TV rights, big deals, like the money that where it's at now. So, you know, I finished with four kids and a mortgage. I did a couple of little things on the side along the way, some courses and a diploma of management and bits and pieces, but I was also pretty faced with a proposition that if I didn't get good at something, I've got to provide for my family. So some of it was fear as well. So I better make a decision pretty quickly and go, okay, if I'm going to do something, I want to do it well. And I was just reluctant to want to do that. And the only fear I had of it was, where does it start? Where does it stop? A lot of former players or ex-players would love to be assistant coaches. They think you get paid well. It's not the case, not in the professional environment now. Like assistant coaches, they work really hard, long hours, repetition of video. They're really studious. They're always trying to grow themselves. And it's actually a big job. But you know, if you're going to start coaching and being a former athlete or former rugby league player, you start it and then you know that if you start something, you're going to want to be the very best as you can. And then where does that go? Are you going to be a head coach? Now, the difference between wanting to be a coach as an assistant and then making a decision to be a head coach is entirely different as well. So I was pretty conscious of that. I felt like if I start wanting to coach, let's go. I've got to be the very, very best assistant coach I can be for the Roosters. It offered me the opportunity to do that, which, you know, I spent 20 years with the Roosters and it's a great club. And to be fair, without the tutelage of Trent Robinson, I wouldn't have been able to get an opportunity to head coach, I don't think. But I was also smart enough to know that I went, call it intuition. I felt like if I'm going to be head coach one day, gee, I'm going to make sure I'm ready. So I was an assistant coach for 10 years before I considered moving into a head coaching role. And to be fair, I probably wasn't ready either.
1: Something I've always wondered about, So when you were playing in the heydays of Sydney Roosters football in the early 2000s, your coach was Ricky Stewart, who was one of, I mean, I remember watching him when I first came to Australia. A great player, an extraordinary on-field tactician. You could see watching him play how he could then translate –

0: that kind of tactical, in the moment, on-field knowledge into coaching. There are other coaches, of course, and this is probably going back a little bit earlier, where the coach is something more like the overlord. The coach needn't have been a player, but the coach is more like the commander, the one who kind of oversees everything. There would be a degree of aloofness or remoteness between players and coaches that would be necessary. I'm just wondering, as you were reflecting on your decision to become a coach, how much were you mulling over how important it is for a coach to be someone that players can not just look up to, but sympathize with? You've been on the field like I have. You're not just an armchair general or an armchair coach. You've been where I have. You know what it means to play through injury. You know the physical weaknesses and limitations of players. How much do you think it was important that you were a previous player yourself, a very high achieving one, to create that connection with the players and then facilitate the connection between players and each other?
1: I feel that has been an advantage, I would suggest. Over the course of my actual playing career, I'm not sure. I feel always trying to stay humble. I felt like I was just part of good teams, really good teams. And I have been the best part of, 25 years. I've been fortunate to be in strong clubs, good teams that have had success. And along the way, you picked up moments in time of, playing. So I think what you're alluding to, so Ricky Stewart, if he's your club coach, and I think Waleed talked about it earlier on about the ability to develop connection, cohesion over a long period of time. And then representative footy, where it's basically a state of origin series or Australian series, where it's a short period of time, where it is basically the overlord, sort of maybe big picture coaching, keeps things really simple versus, the detail of a head coach that coaches over the course of the season. I think your example was international soccer, where a club can pull people in and work with them over the course of the year versus international footy, where they're quickly assembled. So you have differences in styles, and I think coaches evolve through that as well. But with being a former player and the actual style of player I was, like a game is, if you really simplify our game, it's steeped in hard work, effort, work ethic, and there's some simple rules to our game which, for 117 years now haven't changed, that if you do really well, you can win games of footy. And me being a work rate and a work ethic style of player, that, I think that did give an advantage, that if I was asking players to work hard, or if I was asking them to do the hardest parts of the game, which you have to do really well, then, I probably did get a slight advantage because I had done that before, as opposed to possibly a real super technician or a different positional player asking a certain player to work really hard. There's probably an advantage to the style player I was to help coaching hard work, I would have thought.
2: The disadvantage, though, Craig, is that you're a good player. I mean, you don't win a Clive Churchill medal if you're a bad player. You don't play Origin. You don't play Australia if you're a bad player. You're a good player. And good players very often make bad coaches. I don't know exactly why, but I suspect it has something to do with they're used to being good. And so what do you do with the players that were not? And can you show sympathy in that situation? Can you understand someone who's limited in a way that you weren't? To be fair, there are quite a lot of great rugby league players who've turned out to be great coaches. But was that something you worried about? I know this is hard for you to say, I was worried I was a really good player. But did you think about the way in which there might be barriers to how you can connect with a player that was so different to you?
1: Well, I think on your first point there with former players, there's obviously like if you call them elite or tier one, like the real generational style players. Now, if I'm not certain they were ever bad coaches or didn't have, as far as why it doesn't work or hasn't worked for a number of players, I would imagine they probably have been so successful in seeing things their way, the way they do things. I mean, they're such important players in their club. They're allowed to just do what they want to do, how they do it, etc., without actually ever being conscious of the connectivity of everyone else's roles around them. They're the ones that everyone's relying on to win games or succeed. So they just go about doing that themselves and everyone else has come along for the ride versus, soldier-like players or, I guess, in a simple way, I feel like you can have an architectural mind or a builder-like mind. Some guys are a little bit sort of architectural, where they can probably see things a little bit ahead of time and probably come up with a bit more creativity and artistry to certain things. And then you build a type that just go about their work and work hard and pretty conscious of everything, all the materials coming together and how you're going to start from the bottom and have a foundation and then beat a frame and then, you know, add something to that and keep growing and developing as you go along, versus the architectural might jump from one thing to the next project ahead of time. We can't keep up with them. And they probably see the game ahead of time. And it's hard to relate that to some people or know your audience that well, but they probably are still great coaches in some capacity. They just didn't get the right environment with builders around them. Or manage. The managerial side is really hard. That's probably a separate discussion where there's stuff external to actually just coaching footing. There's some work you've got to do in that space. But back to the footy there, I feel like I wasn't concerned about that because I was quite humble. I just felt like I was fortunate enough. I knew what I was good at. It was hard work and getting into a game. But I was also conscious of what those guys, those star players were doing. And watching them go about their work and feeling like I had a responsibility to do my job so well that they could be them. So I was always quite aware of what a team dynamic was. Probably was an overthinker during the week and an underthinker during the game where it's go out and compete.
2: Oh, that's perfect.
1: You know what I mean? Like I probably overthink during the week, myself, preparation, what's the role we're in, all that stuff. But once I got to game day, and I still quite like that now, to be honest, the actual contest or game day for me is less nerve-wracking than the morning of the game or the day before the game. Once you get there, it's kind of just autopilot, give the best account of yourself and let's go. But and with those former great players, like I think a number of those guys have been really good in the representative arena when they get representative teams and they know just to bring people together, keep it simple, and that's another style as coaching that might have suited some guys there. But no, I never really had a concern that I was a player that was going to get lost in the needs of the team, because I felt like I was a sort of a team-orientated player.
0: Craig and Waleed, would the two of you permit me to get just really weird for a moment?
2: Starting, however.
0: Yeah. That's right, that's right. So, Craig, just bear with me for a moment.
3: Yep.
0: So I've spent a fair bit of time over the summer break rereading a couple of books that I really love, Homer's Iliad and Odyssey. One of the things in the Iliad, a story, by the way, that ends the second to last chapter, is about vast games that take place, almost like a preview of the Olympic Games that take place just before the final sack of the city of Troy. But one of the things that I picked up upon this rereading that I just never really seen before, the Trojans are pure athletes. Their armor is very rarely described. They are specimens of human beings. They act on instinct, and they are in the harness of their own emotions. So when the tide of the battle turns and the wind is in their sails and a bit of momentum shifts their way, I'm trying to use deliberately sports term, and the momentum shifts their way, they are unstoppable. And then as soon as things begin to go against them, the bottom drops out of their souls. Their emotions collapse. They begin to crumble. You could say in some sports, they're front runners. As long as they're up, they're doing fine. As soon as adversity hits, they begin to crumble. The Greeks, on the other hand, wear their armor, but they are not their armor. They have a plan. They're often described in terms of hornets that work together. They have a plan. They have tactics. When defeats come, they rally together, they buck one another up, they forget the defeat at hand, and then they sort of charge forward for the next assault. In other words, their emotions are in check, whereas the Trojans' emotions allow them to do great things, accomplish extraordinary feats, but then they're susceptible to be overcome by a sense of their own failure. It strikes me, you've got these warriors out on a field that are not wearing pads. I mean, they simply are themselves. And games of rugby league are about constant pressure, constant pressure, constant pressure, and then breakthrough. Kind of like Premier League as well, right? Well, you've got You've got constant pressure in the hopes that a crack will then begin to emerge.
2: Yeah, often, yeah.
0: So how do you work with your guys to harness emotions rather than simply being overcome? I mean, you want them to ride these surges of momentum that take over the team, right? But at the same time, you don't want them to simply be vulnerable to those moments of despair or defeat or either a shock loss or suddenly the tide of a game turning against them. How do you work with those highs and lows, helping them to gain control over their emotions, but also being able to ride the spirits together?
1: Mm. Yeah, intimidating me now, that's for sure. I think the simplest way is I think you have to be prepared and aware that it's possible it can happen to you. You know, for instance, if I was to use the Sharks as where we're at, we've had an inexperienced team for the last 3 years. We're heading into our fourth year now where we've had to develop through those monumental victories and then painful losses. Now, without the experience of the real battles, as in semi-final wins, grand finals, this career, we'd made semi-finals, we hadn't won them. And we didn't have a host of representative players that get an extra preparation through Battle of State of Origin or representative flea, where that's the ultimate testing ground of, you know, can you deal with pressure? Can you respond to pressure? Now, for a club, we've just had to work through that together. So the first thing is raise awareness. Yeah, like, what if this comes? Like, how are we going to go about it? Now, if we're dominating, do we keep that momentum, gain that momentum, control that momentum? And then all the while, what are you going to do about it if it's coming against you? And offer some tools and mechanisms to be able to stay focused, stay connected. And I feel like the lessons that we've been managed to gain is the experience has been the best teacher. I mean, the experience of going through those, and they've been painful. Like, that's been, you know, 2 years. For the first 2 years, we went out in straight sets of the semis, and then we won our first semi-final last year since 2018. So, but that was the pain. And sometimes the pain of staying the same becomes so great that the pain of change is not so bad after all. So we had to experience that together. We had to be prepared for that. That was a possibility as well. If you try and stick your head in the sand, assume dominance, or you're just going to get to a semi-final series and run through everyone, you know, with where we're at, but we've gradually developed through that. I see, like, your Penrith Panthers have been managing to apply more pressure than other clubs for the last four years now. But the catch is, within their mental stability and their mental control comes out clearly the way their environment is set up. They're very cohesive, connected. They play a certain style of footy, which you know what's coming, but you've got to stop it. And then they use those elements to apply pressure over and over and over again. And look how successful it's been. And the rest of us are actually trying to catch up to that, you know, in our own way. We can do it. Yeah, most clubs do things quite particular in the way they play or the way that they set up. But if you were to simplify rugby league, the Penrith Panthers have been able to apply more pressure than anyone else and manage to have that breakthrough that you're talking about. Now, the lessons you get out of winning and losing are equally weighted. I know there's probably terminology there that you learn more from losing. You do, but it just hurts more. But you can learn plenty from winning too, and Penrith seem to learn more from winning than most other clubs.
2: Yeah, having a couple of clearies helps, doesn't it? This is The Minefield on ABC Radio National. Willie Daly's my name. Scott Stevens, my co-host. Our guest today as we enter the School of Sport is Craig Fitzgibbon, who of course is the head coach of Cronulla in the NRL and a champion player himself over, what, 3 decades, I guess, his career ultimately spanned. Craig, we're talking there really about failure. Everyone goes through it. You've mentioned the knocks that you've had at Cronulla as head coach. I mean, I don't want to detail the gory history, but you went to lots of grand finals and you won one of them, so you can join the dots on how the others went and how that felt. I just wonder, though, with something like failure, there's something about it as a player, but as a coach, I mean, as a player, it can be I didn't play well or I did, but we didn't play well. Or something. But as a coach, there's a feeling, or at least there could be, I don't know, you tell me, that it comes back to you. The buck ultimately stops with you. Do you feel a weight of responsibility for other people's lives, for other people's well-being, for the joy of all these fans? Do you feel that you're not allowed to make mistakes in the way that a player can, as a coach, in a way that's different to when you were a player?
1: Yeah, yeah. You can't hide from the responsibility of the job, no. And at the end of the day, you're employed for your brain. You're employed to deal with pressure, absorb pressure, and quite, you know, what you've got to do. If you're exposed or you are under pressure is, you know, if you want to work through it and you want to lead your way through it, this is my opinion on this course, but you know, I feel like I don't want to relay that pressure onto anyone else. You've got to come up with the reasons of why it happened and do something about it. Now, the loneliness of that, I think you probably would have heard other leaders and coaches talk about, it's the loneliness of the decisions behind it. It's not so much the failures. The failures of winning and losing kind of similar in feeling, but the weight of your decisions throughout the course of the week that set that failure up or set that victory up, that's the lonely part of the job, but it's also incredibly rewarding when you get it right. So, and you will, and no one's going to get it right 100% of the time. So you have to be accepting this, you're going to take on one of these jobs that you have to take responsibility when it doesn't work out. And you know, connecting the dots of your staff, your players, the environment, and then performance is crucial. And with stability and consistent decision-making, you can sort of identify it easier after it's happened, but you know, and sometimes you get outperformed on a day. I mean, possibly for the lives of the fan, there's an expectation you can win every week. And you know, I think if you were to be, I wouldn't say everybody, but most people think they can do your job better than you as a coach. Kids at Sorrel, you know, the blokes in the pub, if you're walking down the street, if they're a fan, if they, everyone's quite judgmental of your decision making, and you have to sit in that space. And you know, as a coach, you probably a question for you, if you've ever had a moment of when you're uncomfortable as a man, if something's happened and you've got a big decision to make, or something's gnawing at you, and you know it's there, and you're in an uncomfortable space, and until it goes away, or you've made the decision and moved on, you just got to sit in that uncomfortable space for extended periods sometimes, and then other times it's not. It's fulfilling. It's rewarding. But there's always those moments of sitting in that uncomfortable space, and particularly after a failure, where you take responsibility and accountability. If you want your players and your team to do that, you have to take it first. So I think we do a pretty good job of that. But it hurts and it's lonely when it doesn't work out good, that's for sure.
2: So would it be accurate then to say it is perfectly possible to be a selfish player but impossible to be a selfish coach?
1: Oh, good question. I think players can move on quicker because it's so linked to a moment in time, which is 80 minutes and a performance. Players are now more conscious of their preparation during the week to get to that performance. But if a player might drop a ball that's cost a try or miss a tackle that's cost a try, it's a moment in time, so it's really easy to analyse your moment in time, stay selfish, go, oh, I should have made it, we'll make it next time and move on really quickly. But as a coach, you've got to analyse everything throughout the course of the week. Why did that player miss that tackle? Was he prepared well enough? What was his relationship like with the person next to him he was making the tackle with? Was it technical? Was it attitudinal? Was it, you know, there's a lot more. You can't move on as quickly as you can as a player. Yeah, you've got to probably slow down. And then some weeks on a short turnaround where you don't have time, you've got to work moves real quick. If you've played and been, you've got a 5-day turnaround, you've really got to dust yourself off and move towards the next one. Otherwise, you can also drag that through into the preparation for the week after. If you're carrying it, you're holding it too long. You can also drag it through, yeah.
2: So it sounds like you're doing a mix of complex algebra and sociology in every given moment, which is an extraordinarily difficult thing to do. I have just one more question. I know Scott is dying to get in, but given the job is different in that way, and given that the burden that you've described seems heavier than it is on a player, that you can't be focused just on yourself, you've got to be thinking about everybody, the collective, all these sorts of things. That's by definition part of the job. I'm interested in the question of character. Because I can easily imagine, it's possible to be a very good player with not a great character. But the way you talk about coaching makes me wonder whether or not that's really true of a coach. I'm sure we can think of examples that would be exceptions, but do you think that in order to be a great coach, by and large, you need to have something particular in your character, some level of integrity, some level of selflessness, some, I don't know, I don't want to put it in too lofty terms, but some kind of like higher set of concerns, considerations, even virtues?
1: I think you're able to account on that, like whether the players know, players talk. I don't want to get too off track here with the answer or say that I'm anything other than trying to work on the best version of myself so I do present consistently for the players. But yeah, I do feel like the players are always, there's subliminal messaging. The players will read you. If I'm rattled, if I'm not responding to a moment in time or I'm not dealing with pressure, I'm not coping or whatever, like the players will feel that, sense that. So if I want the players to display certain attributes, as in hard work, I want them to be connected, I want them to, you know, I want to be sharing, I want to have cohesion, like whatever attributes you choose to coach, then you kind of have to embody that. Otherwise, it's not consistent, you know. And no, integrity is a big word, but to simplify it, if your thoughts, your words, and your actions align, that would be pretty close to integrity. And, you know, if I'm thinking something, I'm saying something, and then I'm doing it, and that's consistent over a period of time, then that can develop trust too with your players because they know what they're going to get. They know what's consistently coming. They know what you're going through because they're going through it at the same time. You know, and how you're presenting times of adversity could also be an opportunity to show strength, you know, show unity as well. So it can get hard because of the knock-on effect of really poor performance, like you're gonna have to eat it on behalf of your club and your team and et cetera. Now, that's part of the job, but how you handle that's also really important. It's the same way as if you win. You didn't win. The players did. You just put them together to win. So you kind of got to get that balance on that. But no, I think so, like your character's challenged daily in the job. And yeah, it's, have I got every scenario and every decision and every moment right? No, absolutely not. I'm only heading into my fourth year now. So learning all the time and held to account all the time by that for sure.
0: We've been talking a lot about sort of dealing with failure, disappointment together. Something I just wanted to ask you to wrap things up, Craig. A coach who was kind of the bane of my existence as a young man was Pat Riley. He was the coach of the Los Angeles Lakers. Genius. Absolutely brilliant.
2: Slick hair.
0: Slick hair, beautifully dressed, just a mastermind. I remember reading him say once that of all of the struggles that he had as a coach, the struggles didn't have to do with failure or disappointment. They had to do with the outcome of success. He said the hardest struggle that he ever had was wrestling with what he called the disease of more. Once a team has tasted success, every individual player goes from being part of the whole that made that success possible to being an individual ego who wants a little bit more of the pie, a little bit more of the ball, a little bit more of the pay, a little bit more of the publicity. And he said that bringing the team back together again, not so that they were assets or cogs within a machine, but so they're willing to sacrifice for one another for the sake of common success. He said that was the most difficult coaching challenge of all. Is there anything in that that resonates with you?
1: Jeez, poor old Pat. I'd rather win a few premierships than worry about it. Now, as an assistant, as I mentioned earlier, Trent Robinson, who's a great teacher and great mate, and really helped me through. We had discussions about winning after winning, for lack of a better term. But yeah, I think it's something it'd be an absolute privilege to have to face it. And in a smaller sense, so we've had to redefine success for us at the Sharks, where we haven't won. They won 10 years ago, 2016, the club's only premiership.
2: No need to mention it, Craig. No need to mention it. It was absolutely horrible.
1: But what the club went through last year, like our women's team made the grand final and didn't win. The Jersey Flag made the grand final and didn't win. And feeder team Newtown made the grand final and won. And we made a prelim final. So to really find success, everybody wants to win the main thing. Obviously, the premiership is the be-all and end-all, and you are judged on whether you do or you don't, pretty simply put. But we've sort of talked about redefining success for us, and we did have a successful year in a club as a whole. But the smaller pieces of that is, you know, I guess you call it an expectation to be able

0: because we've made it to a prelim final. So now they become an asset that someone else wants to acquire. So then the salary cap, as it speaks, is, you know, it's really hard. In an ideal world, we'd just be able to keep all our players, keep cohesion, keep working, and keep going. And then, you know, while you're performing or gradually improving, that's a really successful model. Now, if you're not winning, obviously you'd like the opportunity to change your team or change some players. But the other small element that we faced is now that our players have had some opportunities from other clubs, that, and it's not their fault. It's actually the market's controlling that element. But, gee, I'd like to be sitting in Ivan Cleary's shoes and struggling with what that disease of Mormont is like after four back-to-back or whatever. It's definitely winning after winning does have some difficulties, for sure, and possibly expectation being one of those, an expectation that they can do things exactly the same way it'll happen again is one of those challenges. And then if they're going to do it again, what are they going to get out of doing it again? Would probably be difficult for the head coach. Yeah, definitely. Mm.
1: What I'm hearing, Craig, is winning's, it's a real disease. It's a real problem. Don't bother with it. Leave it to the Melbourne Storm. They can do that. And then everyone's
0: happy.
1: They've
0: won enough. They've won plenty.
1: All right, we're definitely out of time now then. Craig, thank you very much. It's been great to get inside the mind of a coach. We so rarely get that opportunity. So thank you very much. Really appreciate it. And it's been wonderful to have you.
0: No worries. Thanks for having me, guys. Appreciate your time.
1: Not at all. That's Craig Fitzgibbon, a legend as a player in his own right, but also the head coach of the Cronulla Sharks in the NRL. Our guest for this week's edition of the Mindfield School of Sport, which will continue apace next week. We'll see you then.

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morning, Kerry Worthington with ABC News. At least six people have been killed in an Israeli strike in southern Lebanon as the two countries agree to extend their ceasefire for another 45 days. Ali Crew reports.

0: But the ceasefire hasn't stopped Israel targeting what it says are sites linked to the Iranian-backed Lebanese group Hezbollah. In the latest attack, the Lebanese state news agency says an Israeli strike on a civil defence centre in southern Lebanon killed a number of people, including three paramedics. Hezbollah, which has also continued to launch drones and rockets into northern Israel, did not take part in the talks in the US.
1: China's President Xi Jinping has accepted an invitation from Donald Trump to travel to the United States later this year, following a two-day visit by the American president to Beijing, where trade was the focus. Tim Wharton reports.
2: On the flight back to the United States from China, Mr. Trump told reporters on Air Force One that a couple of huge trade deals had been reached. He said that Beijing had agreed to buy 200 Boeing aircraft with a potential commitment to buy 750 more. Mr. Trump also said China would buy billions of dollars of US farm products. The US president added that he'd talked a lot about Taiwan with the Chinese leader, who had pushed him to end arms sales to the self-governing island, which Beijing claims is its own territory. Mr. Trump said he'd made no commitment, but would be talking to the leader of Taiwan before making a decision.
1: Meanwhile, Japan's Prime Minister Sanae Takeuchi says she and Donald Trump have discussed security matters regarding China by phone as the US president left Beijing. Relations between Japan and China are at a significant low, with China imposing economic pressure after Ms. Takeuchi said an attack on Taiwan may trigger a response from Japan. Tokyo had reportedly sought a stopover from Mr. Trump ahead of his meeting with Xi Jinping. A judge in New York has declared a mistrial in a rape case against the disgraced film producer Harvey Weinstein after the jury said it was unable to reach a verdict. Jessica Mann is one of dozens of women who accuse him of sexual misconduct. It's the third time a New York jury has considered the case. Weinstein remains in jail on other convictions. Members of Australia's most prominent neo-Nazi group have remained active online despite claiming to have disbanded. Matt Martino from ABC News Verify reports.
3: The White Australia group, also known as the National Socialist Network, is now a proscribed hate group after being listed yesterday by the federal government. Anyone involved in the organisation, even if it changes its name, risks 15 years in jail. The group announced it was disbanding in January to get around the laws, but its members have remained active online since. Leader Thomas Sewell has fundraised for a High Court challenge to the laws. He also recently appeared on a vodcast alongside a notorious American neo-Nazi.
1: A man has appeared in a Perth court to face accusations of exporting ants from Brisbane. David Webber reports.
4: Liu Zhu was accused of trying to export regulated native specimens, namely ants. Perth Magistrates Court heard that the 25-year-old allegedly exported ants of the Myrmica genus, also known as red ants, from Brisbane in March 2024. Mr. Zhu also allegedly tried to export ants of the Iridomyrmex genus, also known as rainbow ants, a month later. Mr. Zhu, who had an interpreter in court, was not required to plead. He was given bail with a $1,000 personal undertaking and was ordered not to leave Australia. Mr. Zhu is scheduled to appear in court again next month.
1: Melbourne City will host the Wellington Phoenix in the A-League Women's Grand Final this afternoon. Sam Wilkinson reports.
5: Today's clash at Amy Park in Melbourne is between first and second on the table. Melbourne City are chasing a fifth title and are in their third Grand Final in a row. Wellington Phoenix are in the finals for the first time, having been rejuvenated under new coach Bev Priestman. Former Matilda and Paramount Australia commentator Grace Gill says it's the right matchup to decide the championship.
6: In terms of actual footballing teams, they're two very, very good sides. So I think when it's come down to this pointy end of the season, the right teams are there.
5: For the first time in the A-League women's competition, today's grand final will make use of the video assistant referee.
1: The Sydney Swans have hung on for a gritty six-point victory over Collingwood in the AFL at the SCG. The Swans kicked just three first-half goals as the Magpies led by 21 points at the main break. But a six-goal third quarter helped fire the ladder leaders to an 11-15-81 to 10-15-75 victory. And the Gold Coast extended its winning streak in Darwin to 10 matches, downing Port Adelaide by 25 points. ABC News.
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9: Well, we live in an age of incredible fullbacks in rugby league, and it seems like no matter which era you want to look at, there have always been great fullbacks in Australian footy.

0: I'm not sure there have been too many better or tougher than Gary Jack. He played his whole career with the Balmain Tigers in first grade. Actually, that's not true. He came from Wollongong straight into Western Suburbs, but snapped up by the Tigers at a very early age, where he became a great player for New South Wales in State of Origin and also for Australia in International Rugby League. I've had the pleasure of working with Jimmy Jack way back when as my co-commentator for a year, but probably better known for his footy stuff. He's got a book out called Jumping Jack, Gary Jack, written with the help of Adam Hawes, and it is a very interesting tale. He's on the line. Hello, Jimmy. How are you going?
1: G'day, mate. How are you? It's great to talk to you. It's great. Thank you, Andrew, for that great introduction. That's probably the best you've ever given me in 30 years.
0: I feel like now you've got a book out and you're an author, I've got to suck up a little bit more.
1: Well, yeah, I'm smarter than what I look, put it that way.
0: Well, we can debate that as we go along. You're smart enough to get Peter Volandis to write you forward, though, Jimmy. How did that relationship between you and Peter Volandis come about?
1: That's a very good question, mate. Look, I grew up with Peter. He's from Wollongong, and just by chance, you know, life's funny how it works out. His best mate when he was a young fella was a guy called Ian Millward, and who's Bobby Millward's son, and he lived right next door to my pop.
0: Yeah, right.
1: So of a Friday night, I'd always go and see my pop when I was about, you know, from when I was born. And Peter, when he got to about 10, he was over there. They'd have like a bit of a trot guide, which is they put their money on for the horses at Harold Park that night. Peter would always be there of a Thursday night. Sorry, Friday night, putting his 20 cents in and putting his tips and talking to my pop. And the beautiful thing of it was that he would turn up and pop would talk about his footy days, because he played back here in Wollongong and back with Mount Keir in the 1920s. And Peter's love of rugby league and his love of horse racing actually started from being in my pop's presence. And I would go along and I'd be there too, and I'd listen to pop stories as well. And we've been mates ever since. You know, we did play together under 18s.
0: Yeah, right.
1: He was a very good player. He's a very good sprinter, actually, Peter. He was maybe a state sprinter but a rugby league player. He's a back rower. So we just sort of, not all the time, we sort of kept in touch. And that's how we first met, you know. It's incredible. And Peter often says that Jimmy Porter was inspiration to his love of horse racing and rugby leagues. And now he's the chairman. It's fantastic.
0: Yeah, no, great story. Now, in terms of your book, I've only had it in my possession for a few days, and it was a confronting start. Chapter one, The Day I Died. And I guess this is something you and I have in common, Jimmy, probably not something we want to be joyful about, apart from the fact that we're still here having this conversation. But take us back to that day. It was January, wasn't it, in 2021?
1: Well, I went to train. I've done jiu-jitsu for about 20 years. At Castle Hill, I just went to training, just warming up with the rest of the guys, and I just collapsed. And little did I know that I'd suffered a cardiac arrest on the training mat. And luckily that I had people around me, that Simon, who'd never done it, Simon Farnsworth, who was a head instructor, he jumped straight on me straight away and started giving me CPR. We called the paramedics, and they turned up about probably 10 minutes later, but he gave me that CPR for 10 minutes, and that's what kept... Well, it kept the blood going to my brain. I didn't wake up or anything. I was dead for 10 minutes. But the fact that he did CPR kept the blood going to my brain. And then when the paramedics got there, they tried to revive me. But if not for Simon, I wouldn't be. So, you know, that's how it all came about. And I'm very lucky to be here, mate.
0: Did it change your perspective in life in any way when you got through the other side?
1: I was a lot more emotional than what I was before.
0: Yes.
1: And I wanted to come home. I wanted to come home to Wollongong. Once I sort of recovered, got out of hospital, I just felt I didn't want to stay in Sydney. I just wanted to come home. But I was a lot more emotional too, with just anything. I'd sort of start crying and that sort of stuff. And I recovered, and I don't think I suffered any mental effects from it. Or Donna probably wouldn't agree with that, but I got through.
0: They were committed well before this.
1: They were committed. They were already there. They were already ingrained. So yeah, that was it. And I was just so lucky that when I had my cardiac arrest, and then you find out that 33,000 people in Australia have cardiac arrest, and less than 10% survive. That's the most scaring statistic of all. And I said, really? Only

0: less than 10% survive. I said, wow. Look, and yeah, I did when I wasn't with us, I do remember I was in a dark room and I was looking down at myself and I had this vision of myself falling over and trying to get up and I kept falling over and falling over. And I said, I can't stay here. I have to get out of this room. I can't. That's all I kept saying. I have to get out. I have to get out. It's amazing how you, and I was just watching myself with this light looking at myself. That's all I can remember, Andrew. So, yeah, pretty scary days, but we got through.
1: Well, thank goodness for that. Goodness. Yeah. Now, the book itself, so you cover that first up and then we hear about your career and your nickname and coach blow-ups, all that sort of thing, and some of the exciting and dramatic times in your playing career. I notice it's 61 chapters. This is like James Pattinson-esque. How did you decide on a format of, it's almost like short and sharp hits.
0: Yeah, they are. Exactly what they are. They're short and sharp hits. Some chapters are a couple of pages or one page. Some chapters are half a dozen pages. You know, it's an easy read. That's the beauty of it. There's lots of you know, chapters there. Lots of stuff happened in my career. That's not until you sit down and go, I did this. That happened there. What about this? What about Balmain, New South Wales, Australia? You go kangaroo tours. You go, oh well, there's a fair bit there. So it's an easy read, and it's back cover to cover footy. So people, if they love their footy, they'll really enjoy reading.
1: Well, one chapter I went straight to. Back on Friday night at the Sydney Football Stadium, I was sitting down having to a shared mate of ours, Stephen Blocker Roach, and I went straight to chapter 4, growing up with Blocker, because you're both from Wollongong, and you start, Steve Roach and I played 162 first-grade games together at Balmain between 1982 and 1992. That's the most of any partnership in Tigers history. We also played together in many State of Origin games for New South Wales and Test matches for Australia, all up. We're alongside each other for an incredible 211 games at the top level. Not bad for a couple of boys from Fig Tree and Mount St Thomas. It is extraordinary tale because you're two very different characters and obviously played two very different positions. And, you know, he's mad as a cut snake or used to be. What's your favourite Blocker story?
0: We used to go to the toll when they used to pay 40 cents for a toll, and me and Blocker were like 19 and 20, and no one had didn't have much money back in those days. And if I drove up there, Blocker would pay the toll. So anyway, I was driving up there one day, and I got to the toll, and as I was going down the hill, Blocker started patting himself down. I've gone, oh, this is not good. he hasn't got his wallet. And so I said, what's up, mate? He said, Jimmy, I haven't bought me bloody wallet. I said, mate, you know the story. If I drive, you've got to pay the toll. He goes, oh. I said, what are we going to do? He said, don't worry, Jimmy. If he doesn't let us through, I'll bash him. All right? I'll bash him. No worries, mate. It'll be okay. So he gets the toll. And I said to the bloke, sorry, mate. We come every day. We haven't got any money. And it wasn't going too well. The bloke, he really wasn't listening. But I said, well, mate, look, if you don't let us through, this bloke's going to bash you. And Rock Blocker leans over and goes, off you go, mate. You can go straight through.
1: Very good decision by that person, I've got to say. Now, I thought you were going to say you were so worried about having to fork out 40 cents because you address this in the book, your reputation of being one of the tightest people that ever lived. Do you plead guilty or not guilty?
0: Unfounded. Look, I did win the Big Spender Award at Balmain 11 years in a row. So...
1: But is that like calling a redhead bluey?
0: Well, it was the awards night, and I won it 11 years, 82 to 92. I can't believe I won the Big Spender Award. Diamond Jimmy Jack, the hardest substance known to man, is what they said. I used to hold a $2 coin that tight, and the coin would winch with pain. still had my first dollar. Peter, actually, when I played with Peter Tunks, what he'd do was he said to me before the game we played Origin, he said, Jimmy, what I'm going to do is I'm going to put a $2 coin behind the dead ball line on either end. If Queensland don't score, you can keep it.
1: Best you've ever tackled?
0: Career best. I never scored.
1: Yeah. I may have witnessed it once or twice in the day. A really dramatic moment in your life occurred in your playing career when you were playing against Manly Warringah. And I remember when we worked together, Jimmy, and came over to your place, you and Donna and the kids for dinner, and you were showing me a photo album and of when you were in hospital after that incident with Ian Roberts. How have you addressed that in the book? Because that was, I know that had a major effect on you.
0: Yeah, it did. It was a very dark period in my life, Andrew. And look, what happened with Roberts was it was never about the money. It was

0: about proving that I didn't start it and that I didn't vilify him, you know. That's what it was about. The game's officials had let, I reckon they let every player down the game. That type of acts of thuggery from Roberts should never be accepted on the field because they did nothing. They did nothing about it. They left it up to me to hold them accountable for what they did. You know, poor old Jimmy Comins, who was the judiciary chairman at the time, you know, it's in the book. He said the sight of my bashed up face made him ill. That's how bad it was. And he said if it happened on his watch, when he was in charge of the judiciary, Roberts would have got no less than 12 weeks. And yet the league said no case to answer for. And he went on to say, Comins, that, you know, Roberts couldn't appoint himself as judge, jury or executioner, which was exactly what he did. And it was up to me to make him accountable for what he did, and that's why I took him to court.
1: Yeah, no, again, I know the profound impact it had on you, but there were happier times. You played in a great era at Balmain. You played in a couple of grand finals. Mate, I'll always remember the sight of you after the 89 loss to Canberra in extra time. And my heart bled for you when you dropped that ball early in extra time because that's not the player you were or should be remembered for. I had a forum in the studio a few years ago with Blocker, Ciro and Benny Elias, and it was on the theme of, this is the best team ever not to win a premiership. Would you agree with that?
0: I would. I'm obviously a little bit biased, but I'd say with what we had anywhere from 3 to 5 players in the state side or the Australian side. So we had some great cattle in our team. You know, Parramatta had won premierships, Canterbury won premierships. We were certainly as good as them. But we didn't. We were in 2 grand finals and didn't win 2, and we were unlucky in 85 and 86 not to make grand finals. So, yeah, I would agree with that. Benny was a fantastic player. He changed the game, how hookers played. Blocker was a great, just like Arthur Beach, and Ciro was an absolute beast on the field. You know, we had Bruce McGuire as well there, and myself.
1: Wiz, that was a great team.
0: Wiz was a great team. And, you know, if there were just, in my opinion, Andrew, there were some crucial decisions there that Bill Harrigan got wrong and towards the back end of the game, and they just went against us, and it really cost us. Which I do address that in the book as well.
1: You also address Ellery Hanley in a chapter entitled "Electric Ellery," with some mixed thoughts. Right? I mean, he was a major reason you guys made the finals in the first place. Went down on the Terry Lamb tackle that everyone talks about in '88. Tell us about your memories of Ellery.
0: Ellery, he only played, I think he played 8 games and scored 6 tries for us. I played against him when he played for Great Britain. He played lock, but he played centre for us. I just did not realise what a great sense of awareness of where the ball was and how strong he was through the hips. He could go as quick sideways as what he could going forwards. Yeah. It was just, and he had a fend that he just couldn't get through that fend. He scored a try against Canberra there in 88 and he went sideways for 30 metres and beat 6 blokes going sideways and scored in the corner. He was an absolute incredible player, probably the best Pommy I played with, Gary Schofield in that category as well. He won crucial games for us against Cronulla, against Manly. He got us into the grand final. Yeah, without him, it was a great foresight by Barnsley to buy him for only for that 2-month period.
1: Yeah,
0: and he just took us to another level, and yeah, it was that belief. I think we won 10 from 11 or something, and you had that momentum that geez, we're going side that can really win this competition. We had Warren Ryan, was his first year at coach, but the kicker for us was Steve Roach got a 4-week suspension for a punch in back play with Chris Mortimer,
1: and where his defense was, I got there as quick as I could.
0: No, it wasn't, Andrew. You know that wasn't his defence.
1: Yeah, but it's a good story that he tells.
0: Yeah, I know, it's a good story. But then you reference that with, you just mentioned about Ian Roberts there earlier. Ian Roberts threw about a dozen and got nothing. Blocker threw 1 and got 4 weeks. You're like, how do you reference that? I mean, it's just incredible, the hypocrisy of the league at that time. But Blocker wasn't playing, and then Ellery got taken out by Terry Lamb. Now, I saw that during the week. I hadn't seen it for a number of years. Terry Lamb should have been sent off straight away on the spot where he hit Ellery around the jaw with his forearm. But Mick Stone never saw it. You know, he never saw it. Touch judge never saw it. Quayle never saw it, but from the league, he said no case to answer. And we lost Ellery for the game.
1: You might have been a bunker decision away from winning the premiership. Now, we're running out of time. My special guest, Gary Jack, he's written a book called Jumping Jack, written with Adam Hawes, excellent journo, has been around the traps for a long, long period of time. You talk about coaching blows. Now, you work with some tough coaches like Frank Stanton and Warren Ryan, but in this chapter about the biggest blow-up, I was surprised at your answer. Tell us about who and how and why.
0: Oh, well, Laurie Fryer. He was a powder keg. it was his days at the Tigers. He was reserve grade coach, and we were there, and one of the guys chipped in his own quarter, and they picked up and they scored a try and was right on half time at Mirrors. Wayne Innes was the guy's name. He's up there probably listening in Ballina. And Laurie had a chat to the players at half time that you don't chip and chase in your own quarter, and he picked up poor old Mirrors by the shirt and banged him into the wall and broke the tiles at Leichhardt Oval in the dressing shed and said, don't do that again. It was one of the most ferocious blow-ups I've ever seen on a footy field by a coach, and that's why it's down there.
1: Wayne, let us know whether you ever did do that again. That would have shown some ticker, that's for sure. Finally, Gary, what was your favourite thing to write about that you remembered and... with either cathartic or just a really fun memory. What was the chapter that gave you the most joy?
0: Probably the one when I spoke about Laurie Nichols. He was a Tigers legend. Got on really well with Laurie. He's a great fella. And one night there, he stayed at my place as a young fellow. My dad was there as well. And I didn't have a bed for Laurie or my dad. All I had was two beanbags. And they both slept in these two beanbags out in my lounge room. And they chatted all night. They chatted all night together about footy. And then after that, whenever I saw Laurie, he would always refer to my dad as Beanbag. He'd say, how's old Beanbag going? How's he going? All right, old Beanbag. He's a great fella, old Beanbag. And dad just loved it too. And that was a really special moment. And for the next 17 years until Laurie passed away, that sort of friendships. You know, there's Laurie, there's Shorty Hextall, there's Scrubber Brazier. Guys that just make up footy clubs is what you need. And so I decided there's a few chapters on those guys as well that just make footy club work.
1: Well, we've only covered about five of the 610 chapters in this book. So I encourage people 61. To go. Oh, 61, I'm sorry. I encourage people to go and get it. Also, if you do wear reading glasses, you're going to need them. The print is very tiny. It was a challenge for my pathetic old eyes. But it's well worth it. Jumping Jack, the Gary Jack story with Adam Howes. So good to catch up with you, Jimmy. Love to Donna. And we'll catch you somewhere soon, mate.
0: Thanks, Archie. Great to talk to you. And thanks for giving the book a big plug. I really appreciate it, mate. All the best for the future for you too, buddy. Thank you.

0: Budging on the Blind Side.
1: Look, is there any betting you can do on the dark web, HG? You know, I don't know anything about it, and I'd like to.
0: Ryan HG.
1: I'd like to be able to get on the dark web with my crypto.
2: You'd be buying several houses a week.
1: You would.
2: Honestly.
3: ABC Sport.
4: Well, for the opening part of the season, we will be taking you back 10 years to Cronulla Sutherland's one and only premiership in 2016. We kicked it off last Sunday with our mate Chris Hyington. And as you are no doubt aware, the Clive Churchill medalist, it was my co-commentator Luke Lewis. There were some out-and-out stars in that Sharks team. There were some fine first graders and there were some terrific utility players. It was a really great mix. One such player played 11 tests for New Zealand. He mostly played fullback, centre or wing. His first game in the NRL came in 2009 for the Brisbane Broncos, and he made his test debut 2 years later for the Kiwis against Australia. He moved to St George Illawarra for the 2013 season and then signed a three-year deal with Cronulla Sutherland. He played all 26 games in 2015 and became a very important part of the Sharks' inaugural premiership run the following year, with his experience and versatility. And in the 14-12 grand final win over Melbourne, Jared Beale came off the bench and played 33 minutes. He played his last game in the NRL only 5 years ago, back with the Dragons. And I'm pleased to say Jared Beale's on the line. How are you, mate?
5: Good, mate. Good. Thanks for having me.
4: No, a bit of your life's history there. Just
5: I was going to hear it.
4: In about 60 seconds. Now, we'll get to 2016 in more detail shortly, but when you hear of that grand final win and the historic nature of it, what's the first thing to come to your mind?
5: It was such a tight game. I just always remember that last minute. I always think about that last minute and so many big moments within that last minute, let alone the whole 80-minute game.
4: Yeah.
5: How close we could have lost it, but then how sweet the victory tasted, man, to put all that effort in such a great year. And it's a memory, yeah, definitely.
4: It's funny to me, Jared, because people don't often talk about it as being one of the great grand finals. But to me, and I was lucky enough to call it, it was. And that last play from Melbourne was one of the most nail-biting, extraordinary things I've ever seen. I can't imagine what it was like out there.
5: Let's just say everyone was moving. Yeah, you weren't stopping for anything. But it was a great game. I think as well at the time, like you look at that Melbourne team, they were really unstoppable. And for us, there was a lot riding against us. The Cronulla Sharks had never won a comp before. There was a lot of pressure. But, man, I was just so privileged to play alongside such a talented group. And yeah, to get a ring.
4: Well, we'll get back to that all in a second. Tell us about your debut in the NRL. It was against Manly in Brisbane, and it was as a late replacement, wasn't it?
5: So I came through the Brisbane Broncos junior system. And 2009 was my first game, and it was actually Carmichael Hunt. He withdrew, it might have been the day before the game. So I got the news quite late. And, yeah, debuted at fullback against Manly, and that's definitely a highlight of my career, is just remembering, you know, my first game and how everything I dreamed of was to play NRL and was finally there. And then the nerves also hitting, am I good enough, can I even do this? And yeah, was able to go out the field, play good. And
4: did you have the jelly legs as you were running onto the field?
5: I think they were more than jelly, that's for sure. I didn't want to show it, but Like any game, you know, the nerves make it all worth it. But at the same time, like, as soon as that ball's kicked off, you're in a game.
4: Yeah.
5: It all sort of goes away. But, great for me to obviously get my first game there at the Broncos. And that team as well was a really strong team. They had a really strong era, so to speak. They had Darren Lockyer and the likes. So I was able to learn a lot of some of those senior boys.
4: We have a segment, Jared, on our Sunday show called First Thought. So we'll bring up any issue and we ask for listeners' first thought. As soon as you mentioned Darren Lockyer, what do you reckon my first thought was?
5: Well, funny story, Darren Lockyer's last game. when we were playing the Dragons in 2011, I actually went up to catch a high ball and a bit of... what would you call it? Like, I accidentally kneed him in the face without knowing, and he was on my team.
4: Yeah, this was friendly fire.
5: friendly fight, that's the word. But the legend he is, he still sat on the field and kicked us the winning field goal to get us through to the next semi-final. So
4: one of the most remarkable things of all time, by the way, he's got a broken jaw and there he is winning you the game with a field goal.
5: I know. And no one even knew until I was getting interviewed after the game. Yeah. That was a very crazy time, and that's the rugby league world, isn't it?
4: I'm sorry to bring that up, but as soon as you mentioned in particular his name, that's what leapt into my head. You made your test debut for New Zealand in 2011, so only a couple of years after debuting in first grade, and I'm pretty sure you had represented the Junior Kangaroos, is that right? How did it come about, you making yourself eligible for the Kiwis?
5: Yeah, mate, so the year before, so 2010, I was selected to play Junior Kangaroos, which is an under-20s national team, and was awesome. Played with the likes of Dane Gagai, Corey Norman, Josh Jackson, a few other big names in there that have went on to have good careers. But at the same time, I, you know, always wanted to represent my family, being from New Zealand. And it did sit with me. It did sit with me. I remember facing the haka that year, wanting to be a part of the haka, but it was also, you know, making sure I gave my best for whatever jersey I was wearing. So for me, it was definitely to represent my family. And then, you know, fast forward 12 months later, I was able to actually, debut for the Kiwis, which was pretty awesome.
4: That must have been so cool because it was against Australia too, wasn't it?
5: It was. It was in Newcastle.
4: Yeah, Hunter Stadium.
5: So that was a really big moment for myself and my family. But I think, looking back, because like, I came through the Queensland junior system. And, I know they've recently, they've brought out the eligibility rules, actually.
4: Yes, that's right.
5: It's all changed. It's just going to look like different to what I was used to.
4: Mate, all you Kiwis have been playing for Queensland anyway over the years.
5: Yeah, that's it, mate.
4: Tony Carroll, Brad Thorne.
5: Some good names in there.
4: All right, let's get to you signing a 3-year deal with the Sharks. What was the lure to head to the Sutherland Shire other than money?
5: Yeah, I was actually at the Dragons the year before, and we were living in the Shire. There was an opportunity that came up to move across to the Sharks, and I also knew at the time that you had recruited really well, the likes of Michael Ennis and a few other boys. So I could just see they were building something really positive and really strong there. And I felt like I could also add to that, that machine that they're building there and hopefully help. So, made the decision. It worked out for the family as well, being so close then with everything at the club. Didn't look back.
4: I was going to say, that's, from footy fans, we hear players sign here or there and, it's just got more money than somewhere else. But we don't often take into account the human side of it. So you're set with your family in that area already, which must have been a huge significant factor.
5: Oh, I'm having young kids. So I was then 5 minutes to training and to any club commitments over like an hour. So I'm saving, roughly 2 hours a day. Not only that, I could see the signings that they were making. It looked like it was something special they were building at the Sharks. And, I was like, I want to be a part of it. I had some good friends there too that I wanted to, reconnect with. So it's just all this, the stars aligned, so to speak. So,
4: We are talking with Jared Beale, one of the many stars of Cronulla's run in 2016 to win the competition. And, Jared, you guys went on such a great run in 2016. For a great part of the season, you're unbeatable. But you went eventually from a starting player to coming off the bench in a variety of roles. How was that adjustment for you?
5: Yeah, it was definitely different. For me, playing in the outside backs, generally you're starting or you're not in that 17. But for me as well, I was pretty versatile in that training. I was prepared to jump into any position that it may have been. Even though probably my preferred position, I think, in the start of that year was as a centre. But, that's what you do for the jersey. You do whatever it takes for the team. And, we had that mentality as, do whatever it takes. And I was more than happy to play that role. that year. So, yeah.
4: Well, grand final day, massive, obviously, and you're all aware of the history of the club, people leaving the porch light on for Harold Holt, the Sharks theme song, which became so annoying, Up Up Cronulla, featuring in the top 10 on the music charts. How was it for the playing group dealing with all of that outside noise?
5: It was a big, it was massive. It was massive. But I think, you know, our senior group, they held us together. They tried to keep everything as normal as possible. So, you know, generally when you get to that time of the year, you sort of go into camp, isolate yourself from everyone and really lock in. But we, you know, even the night before the grand final, everyone, senior boys got us together, said, no, let's just stay at home. Let's keep everything as normal as possible, which I think was the best thing ever. So, yeah, come grand final day, we, you know, all drove into the club as we normally would. So nothing felt too, you know, different. But as soon as we got on that bus, yeah, you see cars are lined up everywhere on our, you know, big trip to the stadium. And it was, yeah, it was just awesome. And then a big moment I remember was, you know, we when you're at the big stadium, you warm up inside the stadium, so you don't actually hear anything. Everything's quiet.
4: Yeah, Louis often says that. That must be so weird.
5: Yeah, and like, I'd watched every grand final, you know, so like I watched the whole build up, you know, the hype, you know, but being on the other side playing in it, so everything, you know, you're just focusing on your role, everything's quiet, like talking to the boys, going through the game plan, and then it's when you run out, it just hits you all at once. And then I just remember looking up when we were doing the anthem, you just could see blue at the top of the very top of the stadium, and you just couldn't see their faces, like it was just blue everywhere, and it was this little purple patch.
4: Yeah.
5: So, yeah, it was massive.
4: So you know, by the time we get to the grand final, I guess you're accustomed to coming off the bench and playing that utility role. And I think it was Fecky got hurt. You ended up playing 33 minutes. How much different is it, though, in a grand final? You're perched on your seat. You don't really know when you're going to be coming on. I can imagine it would be a difficult transition between spectator and cheering for your team to, holy hell, I've got to be focused on what I might be asked to do. Was that weird for a grand final?
5: Yeah, it was different because it's not like I was going to rotate in with the front rowers. You know what I mean? So if I was playing front row, I'd sort of expect to go around that 20, maybe 15-minute mark.
4: There's a plan, yeah.
5: So you're preparing for that. Whereas, yeah, just in my role, it's quite unique. So definitely keeping the nerves down, staying relaxed was the key to it, which I think, at that point in my career, I was fairly experienced and was able to do that. And then, yeah, got thrust in. I actually thought I was going to go on a lot earlier. So I remember Jack Bird, he was playing centre. He hurt his, I think it was his elbow, really bad. But credit to him, he was able to hang

0: toughed it out, and then you end up playing a really great game. But, yeah, so there's a couple of moments where I was like, oh, fuck, okay, let's go. We're on now. And I hold back, relax. And just sort of comes back to that mindset that, like, we're a team. Everyone plays their role for the team.
1: Well, let me ask you this very important question to finish with. Who was a bigger off-field pest and prankster, James Maloney or Luke Lewis?
0: Oh, how do you split them?
1: I don't know.
0: Oh, because I know Luke's going to do it. Yeah, I'm going to say James Maloney.
1: Wow. Well, so does he. So does Louis.
0: Yeah. I'll back him.
1: Was there anyone who was in the race for third?
0: Race for third. Maybe Fifita.
1: Yeah, right, okay. Andrew Fifita.
0: He's definitely up there. He's worth a mention anyway.
1: Yeah, okay. No, very good. Oh, yeah, Bo Ryan, was he there 2016? No, you must have missed him.
0: Yeah, I missed Bo, but I dare say he would have been up there.
1: Yeah, I believe he was on the podium for sure. All right, Jared Beale, great to catch up with you, mate. Are you still enjoying watching the footy?
0: Yeah, I am. It's also, I suppose now for me, watching it, definitely as a fan, and it's awesome to see and reliving, you know, those moments that I went through. So,
1: who do you follow?
0: Well, that's a good question. Everyone asks me that. I do support every team I play for. I do support them in some way or another. But I suppose, you know, whoever's doing the best, I'll just jump on their back.
1: I thought, because you could have gone Brisbane where it started and you grew up as a Brisbane boy, or Sharks because you won the comp, or Dragons because you ended your career there.
0: Yeah, I live up on the Gold Coast now, so I'm surrounded a lot more by the Broncos fans up here at the moment. But still got a soft spot for the Sharkies and the Dragons and the Warriors, actually. So.
1: That's right. Yeah. All right, Jared Beale, great to catch up with you, mate. Thanks for reliving those wonderful memories of 2016.
0: Thanks, mate. Appreciate it.

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1: Go on a fascinating journey through the murky waters of history, memory, and the stories we tell ourselves. 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
3: Getting to know you, getting to know all about you.
4: Luke Lewis, champion rugby league player for the Panthers, the Sharks, the Blues, the Kangaroos, and he's been part of our broadcast, my right-hand man, since 2019 after retiring in 2018. I feel like we know a lot about Luke Lewis, but there'll be a lot of this complicated character that we don't. I've been looking forward to this, Louis. How are you going?
5: Hey, Groove, how are you, mate?
4: Mate, very, very well. All right, you ready?
5: I'm ready to rock and roll. I've been looking forward to it myself.
4: Okay. Well, let's start in a basic sense. When did you fall in love with rugby league?
5: I think I actually fell in love with it probably when I was six, but I started playing rugby league when I was three. So first couple of years, I probably didn't really understand it. But when I was six, I remember getting a birthday present, and it was the old Winfield Cup video. And it had like all the highlights and
4: love
5: games
4: those.
5: Everything happened.
4: Yeah.
5: So that's sort of when I fell in love with as a young kid.
4: Now, we've often tested your memory when it comes to your own playing career. What do you remember about your first grade debut?
5: Oh, everything. I remember getting the phone call. I was sitting at Rainbow in Doonside with one of my mates from school and my footy team, and I was having hot chips and gravy. Huh. And I was on my BMX bike because I didn't actually have my license at the time. And then I get a phone call from Roy Simmons, and he says, mate, I'm taking to Melbourne this week to make your debut. So I'll never forget it. And then I rang my mum straight away as soon as I got the phone. I said, Mum, I'm going to Melbourne. She said, I already know. I got the phone call off Royce. You got to get the approval off her first, basically. So I couldn't wait to get home. So I rode from Doonside basically to Plumpton on my BMX bike as fast as I possibly could so I get up the training. So, yeah, it was pretty awesome week, and then obviously going to Melbourne, found out that my mum, my stepdad and my sister were all getting flown down to watch, and yeah, next thing you know, I'm sort of walking out into the Melbourne, I think, I can't remember the name of the stadium, but it was the one with the roof on it.
4: Oh, at Dockland Stadium, yeah.
5: Yeah, different, had a different name back then, I don't know what it was. Yeah, so mate, I sort of remember everything, and then I remember running out, and I think there was Robbie Ross at pullback, and you know, it's where Nick Howe, I get the tackle, and, you know, Marcus Bye and all these guys that I'd, you know, never thought in my wildest dreams I would get to play against, let alone make tackles against. So it was pretty cool. So
4: talk about full circle. I remember seeing your mum at your last ever game, also in Melbourne.
5: Yeah, crazy, eh? Debut down there. I think I played all my, a lot of my matches, like my big matches, like my 50th and my 100th and all that, always against Melbourne. So, yeah, my last game against Melbourne, missed out in the prelim to go to the grand final, but they sent me out in a really nice way, so very lucky.
4: What was the first job you ever had, Louis?
5: Mate, my first job, I used to work school holidays all the time. So I was big into, you know, my cars, my motorbikes and all that sort of stuff when I was a kid. So my school holidays, my stepdad was a boss of a frame and truss company. So he got me into every school holidays going and work. So I started obviously sweeping the floors and then helping out with, you know, putting the nails in the frames where they had to go, and sort of went up from there. So that was my first job. Every school holiday, 6 weeks and 2 weeks holidays, I was in the factory floor working, trying to earn money to

0: buy my first car and obviously do my first car up.
1: What was your first car?
0: I bought a little Holden Gemini. It was my first car. It was maroon. So I bought that. I think I can't remember what it was, about $5,000. And then I went and done it up, put like all the interior in, bucket seats, put the gauges on the front bonnet, put new stereo in, all that sort of stuff as you do it in a young kid. And yeah, that was my first car. And I'm like, I would love still today to be able to go and buy my first car and redo it the way it was done when I was a kid.
1: Yeah, really. What's the best, despite what we may think of you sometimes, you are quite a deep thinker about many things in life. What is the best piece of advice you've ever been given?
0: Hands down, it's not what you do when people are watching, it's what you do when people aren't watching. Is probably the best advice I've ever been given. So that was Brad Izzard, by the way, who sort of told me that. He goes, mate, you know, everyone, you go to training, everyone, you know, you'll do what you got to do, and you know the coaches are watching, so you're doing it, but it's what you're doing when, you know, no one's there to pat you on the back and, you know, give you all the pep talks and everything you need. So I didn't really understand what he meant by that. So he said, mate, if you're out there and, you know, the bloke who you think's trying to take your position is training, you need to be training. If you think he's at home resting, you need to be training. So eating well and doing all those kind of things. So that was probably the best advice I've ever been given.
1: Is that why you used to train on Christmas Day?
0: Correct. I still train Christmas Day, New Year's Day, and yeah, that was basically the whole reason why. I always thought, well, I don't think they're probably out training today, so we get up early before, you know, we have the presents, go for a 5K run, come back, do the old presents, and then try and get another training session. So I used to always try and train twice a day on Christmas Day.
1: Wow. Give me an achievement. Doesn't have to be footy, it can be anything in life. An achievement you're most proud of?
0: Mate, can't go past my kids. Two best things that ever happened in my life. So my kids, and then obviously you know, getting married to my wife, and then obviously rugby league achievements. So but those there, hands down.
1: Yeah, I wonder whether your wife Sonia would agree with the marriage.
0: Yeah, definitely not.
1: Tell us about your favourite TV show as a kid.
0: Oh, mate, I had a few, but my favourite TV show was always like Bewitched. I Dream of Jeannie.
2: And where will I sleep in the meantime?
3: Well, I don't know. Nice drawer, you'd be comfortable in there.
2: I do not want to sleep in a drawer.
3: Well, here, look.
2: I think I will take your bedroom.
3: But mine? Well, where would I stay?
2: In the drawer, master.
0: I used to always just think how cool that be. It's like, you know, I'm a bit of a clean freak and OCD, so put instead of this is quickly knows the house was clean. Mate, happy days. So I can't go past those two. They're my favourite. Loved it.
1: Movies. What's your favourite all-time movie?
0: It's a tough one, Maury, because I've got a couple. I love this movie. It's called Shooter, which is, it's got Mark Wahlberg in it, and he's a sniper, and he gets set up and framed, and then he has to basically sort of avoid everyone and, you know, clear his name. So I love that. And the other one was Law Abiding Citizen with Gerard Butler. Again, a bit of a action sort of a movie, but in saying that, I don't like the process that happens. I feel like I'm on, even though he's a bad guy in it, but he actually, the whole process, I'm on his side, if that makes sense, because of what happened to him and his family and how he got treated. So I don't know why, they're my two favourites.
4: Hey, this is the 21st century. You can't go to war with these people. In the end, the law is up.
5: In the end, the law will never catch and hold them. In a year or two, I'll be back in business. New names, new messenger boys, same old story. And I'll be dead. It's gonna be some hard, hairy work, Port. There's gonna be more shooting and more people are gonna die. Now, I didn't start it, but be sure as hell I mean to see it through. So you get it straight. You in or you out?
1: Who would play Luke Lewis in a movie?
0: Oh, my God.
1: I don't think he's available.
0: Sorry. I feel sorry for anyone that had to do it, but
1: it'd be a fun role.
0: It would be an awesome role, but look, I love The Rock, so I'm gonna say The Rock.
1: Really? Okay, well, it'd have to trim down. This one I've been waiting for. What is something we don't know about Luke Lewis?
0: Something you don't know. Well, I love gardening. I don't know if you knew that.
1: What?
0: I love gardening. Yeah, it's probably something you didn't know about me. So on my days off, my favourite thing to do is, at least once a week, is mow my lawns, get in the gardens, get all the weeds done, just make my gardens look schmick and then be able to sit back and have a cup of tea or a coffee in my backyard and just look at my garden. So, I'd say gardening's probably something you didn't know that I was right into.
1: Gee, I thought owning the beach, you wouldn't have a garden. What about in the kitchen? Can you cook? Do you have a signature dish?
0: Nah, definitely not. I'm a horrible cook. I've never cooked a meal in my life. My missus is obviously Italian, so, mate, she does all the cooking. She's a great cook. And I've been with her for a long time. But I've been blessed, to be fair. I left mum's, moved into a house with my wife, and my mum cooked all my meals before then, and then Sonia's cooked all my meals since. So, no, I don't cook at all.
1: Happy days. You don't cook, but you like to eat. So, Louis, you're hosting a dinner party. You can invite three people alive or dead. Who are you inviting?
0: Mate, this is a tough one too. I love Joe Rogan's. I just think he's so educated on a lot of different fields. So probably definitely Joe Rogan's. I think he keeps the conversation going, sure, which is really good. So definitely Joe Rogan. The other one would probably be someone who's super powerful and knows a lot about what's going on in the world. So someone Elon Musk or someone like that, so I could learn a lot as much as I possibly could. So maybe you could go and invest in some stuff straight away, build connections, and probably someone like Warren Buffett. Now, they're the three that I'd go, just purely because my education, super wealthy knowledge, the amount of knowledge that they've got and how they could pass it on that I could maybe retain. And I'm into all that sort of stuff too. Like, I love researching, what's going on in the world, finances, opportunities.

0: can't get my head around in small spaces. I get claustrophobic really bad.
1: Yeah, well, that's a legitimate one, claustrophobia.
0: Yeah.
1: Coming from
0: claustrophobia is probably my worst. In fact, it's like it got to a stage where I had to actually go and get work on it. But I feel like I'm dealing with it a lot better now, so I'm pretty good at the moment with it. But, yeah, that's probably my worst fear by far.
1: Apart from occasionally our penthouse suite at Brookvale Oval. let's move to music, Luke Lewis. Favourite band or singer all time?
0: Well, I don't have a favourite band or singer, but my favourite music is 80s. That's all I can say. Anything in the 80s, I absolutely love. So I'm not like a person where I have to listen to this band or that a guy or a woman who sings or whatever. I just have to have 80s music. I can't have any of the new school stuff.
1: Okay. What about the best concert you've ever been to, though?
0: Been to three good ones. Like Robbie Williams was awesome, and I think Johnny Farnham was pretty cool. That was probably one of my favourite.
1: Attaboy.
0: And the Red Hot Chili Peppers. So I think those three for me were my favourite. But if I had to pick, I'd probably go Johnny Farnham just because of the era.

0: Good answer. I could leave it on that note, to be perfectly honest. Favourite holiday destination?
1: Again, two. Favourite one is... I'll say Bora Bora. I've been there a couple of times and I've loved it. But with kids and that now, I'd say Hawaii. So them two.
0: All right. Clowns, Louis. Great fun or terrifying?
1: I think they're great fun, to be personal. I know a lot of clowns. They're actually quite good friends of ours own a clown company, which is really good. But
0: of course you do.
1: Mate, you can have fun, but at the same time, you can dress up as a clown and scare people. You know a lot of stuff with a clown, so I love them.
0: All right, rapid fire ones to finish with. Summer or winter?
1: Oh, summer, every day of the week.
0: Chocolate or vanilla?
1: Vanilla.
0: Sweet or savoury?
1: Sweet.
0: Peanut butter, Louis, smooth or crunchy? Not that I've ever seen you go near peanut butter.
1: No, I do. I have peanut butter every morning, Maureen. Me protein shake, so I'm smooth, though.
0: Actually, I have. That's an absolute lie. I've seen you on your third breakfast go for peanut butter on toast. So I take that back. Right. And finally, the big one, Luke Lewis, tomato sauce, cupboard or fridge?
1: Oh, fridge every day of the week, Maureen. Every day of the week.
0: That is a champion answer for a champion bloke. Luke Lewis, been great fun getting to know you, mate, and I'll probably talk to you in about 30 seconds.
1: Yep, see you soon. Thanks, brother.

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6: Yeah, Malula Lee, and welcome everyone to Nijan Footy Fridays. My name is Sam Wykes, and with me this week is not my usual Cook Island Coey, Tinito Aruna. I have the man himself off the bench every single time, ready to answer the call. Will Hopuate to talk all things rugby league and rugby union from across the Pacific. Will, how are you, bro?
7: Oh, good, Sammy. Thanks for having me back on. T's on another holiday.
6: He is. We haven't had as many holidays this year.
7: I know.
6: But T's up at Magic Round for the NRL. Obviously, a big occasion. We will get through that. But I just always appreciate every time I message you and I go, hey, Will, are you good for this date? You're just always free. But you've got like 100 kids. You've got four jobs, but you're always free.
7: It's because I see the name Sam Wykes. I'm like, I got you, double.
6: I appreciate that. You've always got me. And obviously, we have a big show planned. What have we got today?
7: We do. Well, on the show today, we've got our regulars, Salah and Nems, we will hear from and catch up with them to see how they're going. We'll review last night's Origin. Come on, the Blues.
6: Yes, the Blues. How good?
7: Wrapping up the series 2-0 and a win up there in Suncorp. Never easy. And so we'll go through that. We'll look ahead to Magic Round. Hopefully we've got some magical things happening up there at Suncorp Stadium. And then we'll look into the greatest game of all, Sammy. Rugby. Is that right?
6: I feel like I've converted you a little bit.
7: Hey, we've gone to a few Tars games.
6: I know. And again, when I think about some of my favourite messages I get, it's, well, what the? Okay, what's he up to? And it's a photo of him and his son in a Wallabies jersey, in a Tars jersey, at a rugby game. I was like, yes, he is planting the seed. That's but let's kick things off. Let's get into the show.
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6: All right, bro. We are going to start off with rugby league, and it is Magic Round, and we will check in with Salah for the Origin game. It went down.

0: down to the wire. But yeah, the Blues got the job done and wrap up the series. But firstly, Will, what have you been up to? Oh, like you're a father of how many now? 100? You're catching up to the old man.
1: No way.
0: But so you do have a 6-month-old.
1: I've got a 6-month-old. Yep, I've got 6 kids. so they're keeping me busy. So thanks for having me on. This, you actually do me a favour.
0: You got away, yeah, so I gave away. You an excuse.
1: Yeah. So that's why I'm always free. I'm not actually, but I just say yes because I get to get away from the house.
0: And nah, so. I love that. I absolutely love it. And obviously, you're an ex-Manly player. And I want, while you're here, I was actually keen to ask you about, you know, Lehigh's playing for Manly. They had a rough start to the season, but they look like finals contenders now. You've played with Foz. You know, what's, as in Kieran Foran?
1: Yep.
0: You know, has this surprised you how well he's gone straight away off the bat being a head coach?
1: Well, a bit of both, really, because no one, it was sort of the unknown for him, right? He'd been I think people sometimes forget he just finished playing last November, straight into an assistant role, which, you know, was only 4 or 5 months in head coaching role. And so I think it's the fastest progression for a coach. And honestly, Foz as a person, you speak with anyone, everyone speaks highly of him just because he's genuine and he's an all-around good bloke. And you combine that with his footy IQ and footy experience, it's no surprise why the team's doing well. And really, you can't really... Well, he hasn't changed the roster. Structurally, you can't really change things in a week or two. And just goes to show that he's got the locker room, right?
0: Yeah.
1: And so I think people forget that connection and wanting to play for a coach goes a long way in bringing success. It's not just, you know, the skills and the intent that you go into a game. It's the connection and how united the group is. And within the space of a week, he had the locker room. And speaking to some of the Manly players, and, you know, I bumped into Foz himself down in Manly, and he's just being himself. He's not trying to, you know, copy Seabold or copy Dez. He's obviously learned a number of things from the coaches he's played with, but he's got the good things from them and, you know, added his own vibe. And you can see the players just enjoy playing for one another and playing for him.
0: When I think about coaches and then the way that they deliver messages, man, it's probably like actually having been a parent. You know, one parent might have, you know, be saying the same thing over and over. It's usually the mum saying things over and over, and dad comes in and says it, and obviously the kids go and do it. But, you know, for him, why does his words have so much weight the way he delivers those messages?
1: Well, I think a couple of things. One is he's lived it.
0: Yeah.
1: Like he's lived what he speaks. And so I caught up with Jamal Fogarty the other day, and he was saying for him as a half to have a modern day half giving him advice is huge, right? And it just adds to his confidence. And speaking with Lehigh, he just says he's really just simplified the game for the players, because as players, especially, you know, the more complicated you make things mentally, the harder it is. And so he's, you know, when he has his coaches chat minutes before they run out, it's just one or two things he wants them to focus on. Just go after that.
0: Yeah, let the players play.
1: And let the players play. And most of the things are focused around effort-based areas. He's not expecting you to, you know, score amazing tries and make these line breaks. They're things that are effort-based, like a kick chase or a tying in from marker, things that anyone can do, really.
0: Yeah.
1: That just requires effort and not talent that he focuses on.
0: And that, when you add effort and you have that intent and that attitude, that's when the amazing tries do happen.
1: That's right.
0: You know, that's right.
1: It comes off the back of it.
0: Yeah, absolutely. So it's evident. And just seeing how Mole absolutely dominate on those edges now, and they look like a happy football side. So it's pretty cool to see that from the outside looking in. And then we've just had the news of Ivan Cleary deciding that he's no longer going to coach in the NRL beyond next season.
1: And
0: you look at some of the, I was just thinking about it the other day, you're looking at the household names of coaches, you know, that we've heard for so long, Bellamy, Bennett, Cleary, those type of ones, Flanagan to a certain degree. It's like there's a new wave of coaches. We're going to be hearing the new household names. And do you believe that Foz is going to be that household name now? We will be talking in 10 years' time.
1: Yeah.
0: He's going on a dynasty or doing some amazing things.
1: Yeah, well, it's hard to think not to with the way that he's going. And knowing through what he's been through.

0: obviously, in rugby league or in sport, it's a roller coaster, right? You have your ups and you have your downs, but I think what he's been through in his personal life will definitely help him through when challenging times come, so that he can ride the highs longer.
1: All right, mate, I appreciate your insights there, bro. And finally, actually, I've been following one of your sister's social posts about your family shenanigans that goes on.
0: Like your chaos.
1: They're chaos.
0: Yeah.
1: Mate, your mum is hilarious. She's the main character. I always thought your dad was the main character, but your mum is hilarious. And that clip where they put up, I think she was like, whose mahi was that? Whose undies were those? Were they yours?
0: Thankfully not. They weren't mine.
1: For those out there, get to the social media pages of the Hopuwate family, and their mum is doing the washing, and it's the biggest holes in someone's undies in the family.
0: It's our cousin.
1: Is it your cousin? Throw him under the bus.
0: He lives there, and so, mate.
1: She's like, how do you wear this? What does this do? Yeah. Like, it's the biggest holes. It was like the same
0: when
1: hole
0: you put
1: as the
0: legs.
1: Exactly. Nah, unreal, bro. But, hey, Magic Round up happening. You know, we kicked things off last night with the Origin. But for the NRL, man, who are you looking forward to watching here?
0: Yeah, well, I think tonight's game, Rabbitohs and Dolphins. Latrell Mitchell's back. Dolphins coming off a good win last week. And they're both fight. Well, Rabbitohs are hoping to win to stay in the top four, and Dolphins are trying to claw their way into the eight. And so there's a lot riding on this game. And again, with your cousin, our good mate Isaiah, we need him to carry the four tonight.
1: Need him to fire. Absolutely.
0: Absolutely.
1: Have you played at Magic Round before?
0: I have. Yeah.
1: Yeah. What's the vibe up like up there? Like in preparations, like how different is it to your normal NRL prep?
0: Yeah. Well, it is. It is an experience. I mean, for the fans, it's a magical experience, right? Especially you think if you're a kid and you idolise players, you get to see them all in one stadium in a weekend. And so there's definitely a vibe up in Brisbane. And it's a bit different as players because you stay in the hotel with other teams as well. And so you're coming across other players. Obviously, the NRL do it, so you're not in the same hotel as the team you're versing, but you're in the hotels with other teams, and so it's good to rub shoulders with other players and mix with, you know, boys you might have played with in the juniors you haven't seen in a bit that are other teams. And so in that aspect, it's good to catch up with other players. And so it can be good off-field, but it can be distracting.
1: I was going to say, what do the coaches say to the players around preparation before you head to Brisbane? Because I'm only assuming that, like, hey, get in your rooms, stop hanging around the foyer, those types of chats. What is it like?
0: I imagine, well, from experience that the coaches I've had, and I imagine, you know, it'd be similar today that, yes, you know, we go up, enjoy the occasion, enjoy the experience, catch up with family, but the main reason we're going up there is to collect 2 points, right? And so the coaches are really trying to hammer that message home that, yes, there's other things, but don't get distracted from the real reason why we're going up.
1: Yeah. That's the win. You're not wrong. And just staying on that Bunnies and Dolphins game, it looks like it's going to be tough conditions there. It looks like it's going to be wet, heavy. You know, what's important around, you know, if the Finns are to get the job done, what does Isaiah need to do?
0: Well, I think if the Finns are to get the job done, it's more so their defence, right? Because they're a team that can score anywhere at any time and can score back-to-back-to-back in a matter of minutes, right? They just have that attacking flair with Isaiah leading that. I think if they are to win, they need to try and limit the spark that the Rabbitohs have, trying to limit, obviously, Latrell Mitchell's impact and taking away time and space from Cody Walker so he doesn't pull him apart. And so defensively, I think that's their main focus. And I know Wolfie, as a coach, been coached under him before, he'd be trying to hammer that home, is winning the ruck and limiting leaking points. I think that's sort of been their issue this year so far.
1: And we haven't had you on since the new rules. Like, what have you made of the changes?
0: Well, I feel like it's be very hard for defensive-minded coaches to maybe adjust to the new rules because it seems like today 20 points isn't enough to win you a game. Whereas for defensive-minded coaches, that should be more than enough to win you, right? But now they've got to start thinking, all right, we've got to score 30. We've got to score more. And so it's really turned into an attack focus. And a lot of the times, you know, game plans would be kick to the corner, and just grind them out. But, you know, with the six agains and the sin binning for high tackles, momentum changes so quick. It's just hard to, you know, which is why I think Melbourne's sort of struggled this.
1: Because they've always had defence. The Bulldogs as well then.
0: Yeah, yeah.
1: That's a really good insight.
0: They're really defence-minded, and because it's open into a more of an attacking game and style of play, I feel like Melbourne and Canterbury, they've found it hard to adjust to the new rules.
1: That's a really good insight because, yeah, all the defensive coaches I've had, and I'm sure that you've had, mm-hmm. mate, they hate when one try is scored.
0: Exactly, right.
1: You know, they would love a 6-0 game if they could. That's 100%. Perfect.
0: Yeah, 100%.
1: Clean sheet, yeah. Whatever. But you're right, and obviously these two teams know how to score points. Mm. Dolphins got off to a bit of a slower start, but they're coming back. But the Bunnies, man, they're having a field day on those edges. Mm. So looking forward to that one. On the Saturday, your old club, up against the Tigers, Manly. Who do you like in this one?
0: Well, not just because Leo is there, but I think the Tigers have had back-to-back losses, which has hurt their confidence. And I think Manly, you know, beating Broncos last week, a bit high on confidence. And so in terms of skill and talent, I feel like they're on par. But confidence is something you can't really stat, right? It's more of a internal feel.
1: There's a belief.
0: Yeah, that's
1: and
0: right.
1: And it
0: comes from winning, right? Yeah, success breeds success. And so I feel like on the back of that, I feel like Manly would win. But, man, Benji's done good things with the Tigers this year. And they're a team that can, you know, definitely bounce back from back-to-back losses.
1: How good? Like, you got Benji up against Foz in terms of the coaching battle.
0: Seriously?
1: They've come together and played together before. And
0: Kiwi halves,
1: like... Just the masterminds leading the charge. Absolutely love that. And then we go over to the Sunday game. Which one? There's plenty there. There's three on the Sunday.
0: Yep.
1: Panthers, Dragons, Warriors, Broncos, Titans, Knights. You know, there's some quality games there, but which one's standing out?
0: Well, one that I'm afraid of is Penrith Dragons. I feel like that could be a cricket score.
1: I thought you were going to say there's a smoky with the Dragons.
0: No. I feel if... If Panthers score early, it could be a long night for the Dragons. And so hopefully they can
1: Hopefully the distraction of the news around Ivan deters them a little bit from their preparation.
0: That's the only thing that could probably work for the Dragons. But the game for Sunday, I think, is the Warriors against the Broncos. Warriors are red hot at the moment. And the Broncos coming off a back loss, but they're the home team at Suncorp. They'll be looking, obviously, to bounce back. But, man, the Warriors, they're playing...
1: Talk to me about Leka Halasima and Dimitri Vaimonga. Like, what are they like? To me, when I look at them, they look like they're the Bash Brothers and they're just having fun. Something where you can't really coach them. You just got to allow them to be them.
0: And I think that's exactly what Webby's doing there, is allowing them to be themselves. I think if you try and put too much structure around them, it'll just mess up with their mindset, because all you need to tell them is run hard, tackle hard, boys. Go and do that. And that's what they're doing, right? And then players.
1: I saw that Vaimonga off the back fence, just that carry.
0: Seriously.
1: He's not a big guy.
0: He's
1: not big?
0: Nah, he's just powerful. He carries himself well, and they're just skittle players when they run. And they're just, as you said, they're having fun. And you take the fun away from rugby league and make it a chore and job, and that's when struggles come.
1: Man, I'd hate to be in front of those two, but yeah, just he goes, and then the next one goes, and then you've got Big Fish.
0: Yeah, off the back. Yeah, it's just like, yeah.
1: No, thank you. So in that one, who are you liking there, Bronx or the Wars?
0: I'm actually going to go the Warriors, just for their current form.
1: Okay.
0: The last four. The Broncos just weren't them last week. You know, Manly obviously played well, but they just, the way they weren't completing their sets, and I'm not sure what's going on within the four walls there, but I like the Warriors and how they've been playing.
1: I like the Warriors. Do you know what I like about you? You're very honest with your selection. So come our lock and smoke tipping, I've got a bit more of a plan on what I want to do here, so I appreciate that. T gives me nothing on this. So
0: I wonder why he's winning.
1: Yeah, exactly. There's a reason why. But he's getting the union ones right and I'm wrong. So I don't know. I don't know what's actually happening. But remember, you can hear every NRL game live on ABC Radio Australia. That's it for Rugby League. Let's jump across to Rugby Union.
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1: He's a Cook Islander, yeah.
3: 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How do you get that? 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
1: Yeah, the Drua, they're up against the Tars. This week, first game in Suva, but we're going to start with Billy Volipola. I saw him saying that he's not going to be eligible for, or he's not going to make himself eligible to play for Tonga at the 2027 Rugby World Cup because his last test match for England would have been, you know, over 3 years ago, so he would have been eligible to play for Tonga. But he came out and said that he has decided not to represent Tonga, and when I heard his reasons why, it was very well thought out, and I thought it was a very good reason why.
0: What were they?
1: He was just saying he didn't want to deny any young Tongan an opportunity to represent Tonga.
0: Mm.
1: You know, he's 33 years of age, so next year he'll be 34.
0: Mm-hmm.
1: It just felt like it didn't feel right for him to deny someone that opportunity. I thought that was very noble of him.
0: Yeah.
1: I would have loved to have seen him in the red jersey and see him represent Tonga like that, but it got me actually thinking as well, and I brought it up a couple of weeks ago, just the eligibility rules around test match footy for rugby union compared to rugby league. You know, the freedom that I've been able to see, you know, guys like yourself, guys like Jerome, Critter, those type of players being able to represent multiple
0: nations,
1: teams and nations, you know, and just having that freedom. And it hasn't – I think there was this notion that it would ruin the spectacle because it's sort of like, oh, how can you just keep bouncing around? You're not going to show the same amount of love for this team compared to that team. You're not going to care as much. But it's done the opposite in rugby league. Like, absolutely, it's grown so much to a point where rugby league had to change the eligibility rules because I would say the biggest product, State of Origin, would have suffered because of the boys going, you know what, if you're forcing me to choose between playing for Samoa, playing for Tonga, playing for the Kiwis, and play Origin, well, I'm going to do what my heart says. Mm. And then you'd have more people moving towards the other teams. But now there's a bit more freedom and flexibility. So when I saw that, I thought, man, absolutely love it, but I still think that rugby should be changing the eligibility rules so that he doesn't have to make a decision at the age of 34. He could have made it ages ago.
0: Yeah. Are you thinking it should be similar?
1: Absolutely, it should be.
0: I feel like it would only add to the game, right, into the product.
1: Why would you want your best players sitting at home during a World Cup year?
0: Exactly. You want your best players on the biggest stage.
1: So, like, again, even if, say, for instance, and I hate that I'm going to put this as a point, but say, for instance, that if the Tier 1 nations, you know, got first pick and Billy or one of those players didn't make, you know, the All Blacks or England or Australia, it should be automatic, I can go.
0: 100%.
1: There should be no restrictions.
0: No way. Why?
1: But what's the downside?
0: Yeah, why?
1: Because then you come to those pool matches and then you go, oh, wow, okay, this side is still stacked.
0: Yeah.
1: This player will probably have a point to prove now because he didn't make that team. And I don't know, there could be some backlash and they say, oh, it's second choice. You're doing it as a second choice. Like, nah, just get rid of that narrative.
0: Yeah.
1: And just go, at the end of the day, look, there's a lot on the line. People want to play for the Tier 1 nations because you get more test matches.
0: Yeah.
1: But if not, well, you get the benefit as well of having other players. Like, in your experience, what's the narrative like now around when players have to choose and say, like, you know, if someone doesn't choose one or the other and they go, oh, we're just doing this for a second choice.
0: No, well,
1: has it changed a bit now?
0: I mean, personally, and I feel like a number of the players feel the same way. They think it's a good thing. It's sort of, you're like asking someone to, who do you love more, your mum or dad? It's just like, I love them both. Like, why can't I represent them both, right? And so, example last year was Keon Kolomatangi.
1: Yeah.
0: He obviously, he's played for us. He's played for us in the World Cup. But he wanted to play for Australia. He's a mascot junior. New South Wales, born and raised, right? He's mascot as they come. And, like the boys were messaging him. I messaged him saying, man, congrats. Like, you get to represent the Kangaroos. That's an honour too.
1: Yes.
0: Like, let's not look at it as like, oh, you dogged us.
1: Yeah.
0: Like, Like, man, you get to represent Australia, which you haven't before.
1: Yeah.
0: So good on you, man. And you got to play in an Ashes series against England over there, like, which happens, what, every once in a while?
1: Yeah, so. What an experience. And in today's world, we have the freedom of choice.
0: Mm.
1: There's 100 streaming apps.
0: Mm-hmm.
1: You know, there's 100 cafes. Like, it's not like back in the day where we were limited to choices. And so that psyche has now come into the players when they make decisions.
0: That's right. Yeah,
1: and we have to accept the fact. And I actually love the fact that there's more choice out there. But as long as the players communicate that, you know, we're with the coaches.
0: Yeah, yeah.
1: And just you clear, direct. Just clear and direct. Say, hey, look, I understand if you want to choose me, but I'm actually going to go down this path. So hopefully the higher powers to be are listening to Nijan Footy, you know, and understand that the people want to see their stars
0: play. Sam Wykes for Prime Minister.
1: Get me up there. all good. There are too many bones in the closet for my campaign. So yeah, I wouldn't be able to have a good campaign and run for that. But we'll go to Super Rugby now, round 14. One, I have the bye this week, and the Drew, as I mentioned before, will take on the Waratahs in Suva, and we'll chat to Nems about that game. Chiefs Highlanders kick things off on the Friday. Blues Hurricanes, this will be a huge game on Saturday. And there'll be the old rivalry between the Force and the Reds to wrap up round 14. And the reason why there's a big rivalry between the Force and the Reds, when the Force came in, they took a lot of the Reds players, like Nathan Sharp, David Pocock.
0: Okay, I actually didn't realize
1: there's a lot of history there. And then it was a pretty big grudge match.
0: Okay.
1: And I remember one year, so our head coach at the time was Richard Graham.
0: Yep.
1: And he was with the Western Force. And then he jumped ship to the Reds while he was still coaching us. And part of his press conference was saying he wanted to go to a more established team that had more success. Okay. Burnt the boys.
0: Oh.
1: When he delivered it to the...
0: While he was coach?
1: While he was coaching us. And so that was in his press conference. And then he's come to our team meeting and I'm a nice guy, so I don't like to burn bridges. Yeah. But after he gave his speech to say that he's going to the Reds, the players got up and walked past him, didn't even look at him, acknowledge him. I shook his hand, I was like, the best mate, left him out. So it was only me and Nick Cummins were the only two that shook his hand to say like that. Richard Brown, who was our number 8 at the time, he's just, everything's black and white to him, and he just looked at me and goes, how could you shake that bloke's hand? And I was like, sorry, man, I'm trying to get selected this week. But then I remember the following year, Michael Foley, our coach then, when we played against the Reds, that's all he showed for the, he played that press conference as his clip.
0: As the hype up for
1: the hype up. Didn't say anything about our game plan. He just played the clip. And he goes, he's gone to a better club, eh, boys? Let's go out and train. Oh, we fizzed. And we actually had a good run against them there for a little bit. So, yeah, I love those battles against the Reds. So really good rivalry. But I just want to touch on the Hurricanes. Mate, they are looking sharp. Mate, they are leading the competition with most tries, most line breaks, second most defenders beaten, second highest for offloading team.
0: Holy.
1: And the thing is, they are 8th for total carries. So they're not really a high phase team. Right. So when you think about the way like Corey Jane, their coach, man, like he's one of the greatest All Black wingers ever. Man, he's high energy, loves to play off turnover, loves to play off the cuff. So he has a framework, but he wants players to light it up. And you look at their winger, Fehi Fine Anganofo. Man, he is leading the competition with 15 tries. The way they get him into the game and the way he positions himself to be able to have an impact, that's what they're feeding off. They don't really care if they're not getting 22 phases or anything like that and then hopefully scoring a pick and go try. They're actually chancing their arm. They're getting their kick balance right, plugging the corners, playing the right pass. But when their team kicks it back, if they can get to the 40 on a kick return, say, or 40 or halfway, right there, they're lighting it up. They got numbers in the backfield, and it's very, very hard to stop.
0: Has he had a cap for him?
1: He's gone overseas after this.
0: Oh.
1: So, that again, New Zealand and Australia are in this pickle around how do you keep your best talent? And it's very hard at the moment.
0: Yeah, yeah.
1: But I spoke to Corey Jane, their coach, after they lost to the Drua.
0: Yeah.
1: And it was a big lesson for me around coaching and preparation. So when they played against the Drua and they lost, so the Drua beat them in Fiji.
0: Yeah.
1: They were still trying to play that expansive style of football. And the Hurricanes were just getting frustrated. And everyone, like, if you go, we're so used to saying, play to the conditions. Yeah, play to the conditions. Yeah. Tighten up. But when I spoke to Corey Jay, and he goes, nah, mate, we need to practice our game under every type of condition.
0: Yeah, right.
1: We're not here to win every game.
0: Yeah, yeah.
1: We're here to be hissing at the back end of the season. So he goes, mate, how many teams have ever gone undefeated and won the grand final?
0: Not many.
1: So you've got to test your game and be unapologetic under any conditions on how you want to play. Rightly or wrongly so. Like, I actually love that mindset.
0: It is. Well, they're sticking to their identity, right?
1: Yeah, exactly. They're not changing for anyone. And I think about South Africa, I was like, bro, that's their identity around set piece.
0: Yeah, yeah.
1: And when the teams that are probably struggling at the moment, they're trying to do a bit of this, bit of that.
0: Yeah.
1: And so I was like, okay, wow, I really love that mindset, and there's a reason why they're at the top. So, look, this is going to be a big game. Hurricanes on top. The Blues are looking to stay in the top four. And with only a couple of rounds to go after this one, the Hurricanes are looking pretty to probably take this out. So, looking forward to the end of Super Rugby. Some great games to come, and we'll see what happens when we talk to NEMS and see how the Drua, see if they can make a charge, have a mathematical chance of getting into the top six. But before we get to him, let's get over to Salah Tongatuki.
5: The Rugby League Preview.
6: Now comes the way to the right edge. Tongatuki!
5: With Salah Tongatuki.
1: Yes, it's time to get to Salah Tongatuki, our Rugby League superstar in the NRLW, and I'm sure she's on a high still after that game last night with the Blues, wrapping up the series. Salah, how are you feeling?
7: Yes, sir.
1: How are you feeling? I'm sure you... How are the calves, actually? I reckon you would have been jumping up and down a lot last night.
7: Oh, I was so stoked, hey. Girls got back-to-back and keeping our shield in the best state. So, yeah, I was cheering. Yeah, I was so happy for them.
8: Eliana Peters, oh, is she over? Oh, is she over the touchline? Referee Belinda Sharp says, try to Jasmine Peters. State of Origin, we love you.
9: Watching the replay.
10: No try.
9: I think she's great. Have to get a head-on shot in.
8: Tegan Berry, mate. Oh, she's out for sure. How did they get that wrong? Sure. Tegan Berry has saved the day and won the series for New South Wales.
11: We'll have a decision.
8: No try. The Blues are going to win 14-10 with 24 seconds to go.
0: What did you think about the series? Obviously, we've wrapped up the series.
7: I know that the girls, we want to go one better than last year. We're hoping to obviously get all three games, and they call it the blue wash. Get a clean sweep.
1: Ooh,
7: so
1: the
7: I know
1: blue
7: that.
1: Wash.
0: I like that. Hey, that might stick.
1: That'll stick.
7: That might stick. The blue I reckon. Wash. Honestly, last night's game, man, there was a lot of errors, but they stuck on top of it. Their defense was just on, and they wanted it more, and they just stayed composed to the end. So, super stoked that they got the win and sealed it up the series. But, I know that they're not going to settle for just two. They want the three. So that's what we're going for this year.
1: Yeah, it was tough conditions out there. But do you think as well the pressure of the game led to a few mistakes, a little bit of nerves out there, and the pressure applied from both teams were some defensive efforts. It's like, holy, there were some big hits and some moments where it was just turning. Do you think that had a big part of some of the errors?
7: Yeah, I feel like wet weather footy completely changes the way teams want to play, and I actually thought both teams still completed really hard physically despite the conditions, but... Yeah, I feel like sometimes they went away from their game plan as well. I felt like what stuck for probably both sides, if they went just direct and hard straight through the middle, they were making easy meters and that. But as soon as we started going sideways and you're just easy to take out, you're not going to have a good chance of obviously going forward. So, I feel like, Queensland looked their best when they went direct, like I said. In weather like that, you don't really want to be overplaying your hand or shifting sideways. The Queensland were probably getting over the advantage line and earning quick play of the balls, which probably kept them in the game a bit longer, to be honest, even though they defended a fair bit. They also bombed a couple of their opportunities to hopefully bring it, ice the game to a goal point. It was just that last try that Jasmine.
1: What point did you call it? Gold point.
7: Is it a golden point? Gold point or something?
1: Where? Yes, the gold point. That's got to stick as well.
7: Holy egger. Yeah, sorry, guys. Golden point.
0: Well, I think as well, as like you mentioned, they bombed a few tries, but I think the Blues caused them to bomb some tries too. We've seen some wonderful try savers, Southwell saving that try, and even right down to the end, right, the last minute of the game. Where Queensland could have, you know, drew it, but in the corner, defensive tackle made on the edge there. And is that, well, I'm sure Strange would be very pleased with that.
7: Nah, 100%. That's what Origin's all about, is those effort areas. And he harped on it in the Origin preps with our training blocks, you know, like those are little key moments that are, that's what it's going to come down to. And he done a lot of scenarios as well. It wasn't just a field goal kind of scenarios at trainings we did. It was also just, you know, trying to do those quarter dives and just the inside push and just working for each other. That's what they wanted in that game, and they did it so well. But yeah, definitely Jesse Southwell, she came up with a huge defense key moment there for them, but then to back it up was Tegan Berry's effort. It could have changed the game either way if they hadn't done those. So yeah, it was really good.
1: I want to take you back to some of those scenarios. Obviously, there's a long build-up, you know, 6 weeks or so of training really hard for three games of footy. You know, what was probably one of the scenarios or themes that you had in preparation that probably really stood out to say, oh, this is why we did it, this is how we connected, and it's why we got the result. Is there anything that stand out for you in your preparation?
7: Yeah, it was just the fitness.
1: Just the dark places.
7: Just the dark places. It's so true. Like, we were lucky. Like, we had a really good head of performance. He showed us, like, you know, this block will always be your mass running or this and that. Like, each session we knew what we were coming into. But then, like, at the end of all those sessions, we'll do a tough con block. So then we'll go into our scenarios. Plays or a block of scenarios, and that was when we were best conditioned, when we were under fatigue and trying to figure everything out under fatigue, those scenario blocks. It wasn't just we'll just walk it through and you know, we just got to make sure you remember these moments. But it's the key moment is like your memory, and that, like, it's when you're under fatigue you start forgetting a lot of your fundamentals and a lot of simple stuff in footy. So yeah, I feel like that stood out for us in our preparation as a group, was just, you know, doing a lot of conditioning and that, making sure we're under fatigue to then do a lot of our footy learnings under fatigue. That's when we best, yeah. I saw that in the girls last night.
1: So that was all at the back end of the session. So you do the session plan, so you do a block and then you do a fitness block and then do your scenario.
7: Yeah. We would always come off the back of a conditioning, like, yeah, to then do our scenarios and that. Yeah, I don't remember. Probably the first week, we just probably walked through it. After that, we just knew what the standards were. And luckily, like, we had the same group. A lot of them were the same group of girls from last year. So we didn't have to walk through a lot of things anymore. We just knew what we were coming into. 6 weeks, it was just hard work. Mm. And, yeah, the best of the best got picked out of that. And those girls just showcased a really good game of footy last night.
0: I love the messaging around that with fitness. I always try and tell my younger siblings and families that, man, footy is a lot more fun when you're fit, right? Because you just effort on effort, you can do it, you can get around the park a bit better, and it's good to see and hear that, you know, women and athletes at the top of their game, Origin, are still doing that. And so I think that's a great message for all young
1: Legion athletes. It makes sense why the game went down to the wire. Yeah, you know, both teams would have been super fit and practicing for those scenarios right at the bank. And you've been there. So your muscle memory of being there at training, this is what you train for. Yeah. This is why we are in this position now. And I absolutely love that. And if you don't want to be fit, go do the Run It Straight Challenge. just do your one-off effort and that's it. Man, how good's that?
0: Yeah,
7: but it's a massive difference. I think this year, this is the first time Queensland has actually done a 6 week preparation block as well. Mm. Last year, they didn't. They just, I think they were still playing in the BMD competition, a couple of the girls. So with they didn't do much of the, you know, get-together camps and that. So it showed the difference of our games last year to this year. Like, it's heaps closer, the score and that, and, like, it's just because both sides are fit. So, yeah, it's pretty cool.
0: Yeah, there's definitely no coincidence around that. I love you mentioned before about you're going for the blue wash. I love the mindset around that, even though, obviously, the series is wrapped up, you're not sort of, you know, dipping your toes in the water with this last game. You guys actually want to win it. Do you think with Strangey being coach, you think there'll be any different messaging, or will it be the same? What do you think will be for this next game?
7: Oh, obviously there'll be a couple of the girls with some of their performances. They want to be happy, even though they should be, because they won. But I know that Strangey, he just speaks a lot of belief in the girls. There's no point. Oh, and actually, like, well, you can expect some changes, like, from starting and on the benches. Like, it's already happened from game one to game two. And even though game three last year, we did lose it to Queensland. It was a massive, it was a big loss as well, you know, considering that we were dominating game one and game two. And you sort of get carried away. There's a difference of confidence and cocky. And he spoke that to us, and it was too late. We got that talk from him. And obviously this year he said, you know, if I could take back time, you know, from game three's team, he would have made some changes. Just because of the effort, some of the players that were giving in that game, and, you know, that they gave it in the games one and two, but I feel like they got complacent and didn't give it enough in game three, and hence why Queensland had rolled us last year. So, yeah, it'd be interesting who he goes with for game three. And, yeah, probably give a good shout-out to our girl Rima Butler, who also came off the bench and debuted for the Blues. Long time waiting for her's return from having a kid, and her kid's obviously now 6 years old, and, yeah, she's, like, waited for this time to obviously shine on the big stage, one of her dreams. So, yeah, pretty cool.
1: And she killed it in the middle as well, some of her carries.
7: She did.
1: Man, how good.
7: Yeah.
1: Sal, I know you've been part of the preparations, and obviously you're very happy that you got the series won, but what's this done for you around watching that and that, the fire in the belly? How's that been for yourself to, you know, want to get back out there?
7: Yeah, obviously, I've been working hard in our preseason with the Tigers, and I've gone back to the drawing board. I've done a lot of videos with my coach, and he's just been really good for me, my coach at Tigers, Sandy, and just been putting a lot of things apart, and I've just been doing a fair bit of top up, and I don't want to outburn myself too early. That's a bit cruel on myself. So, yeah, just taking it bit by bit, whatever I can control in my controllables. And, yeah, I'm a big believer of, you know, of good karma. And I only wish the best in that for this group of girls that are obviously representing our state. And I just got to keep my head down and keep working hard. And if it's God's plan, if I'm in there next year. If not, I'm sure there's a lot more to life than just footy. So, yeah, there is a fire in my belly burning, but it's a good one where I'm sort of content, you know, with, like, what's happened for me. I've got a lot going on away from the footy, so I'm just dealing with that as best as I can. And, yeah, my support network's been awesome for me around me, at just not footy but also at home. So, I'm going good. Like, I'm great with how training's going as well, so...
1: Love your outlook, fella. Love your outlook and your attitude, and I'd love nothing more to see you in a Blues jersey in that game three game. So I'll give Strangey a call. Can I have his number, Will, please? Get my girl out there. Yeah, good. But before we wrap it up, it is Magic Round. I believe you've got your eye on the Chooks and Cowboys game. Yes. Who are you? Who's the lock for you for this one? Because I need some help for my tipping comp. But, yeah, why do you like this game as well?
7: I'm really looking forward to this game. I feel like that has a lot of quality matchups all over the field. For me, and both teams have players that can change a game really quickly. So a player I'd be probably keen to keep an eye on is Sam Walker. When he's confident and taking control, I feel like the Roosters look really dangerous. But yeah, for the Cowboys, just Reuben Cotter. I feel like if he's injected early and he does what he does best, he's massive through the middle. His work rate, leadership, it doesn't go unnoticed. Probably based on form, I'm going to lean towards the Roosters. Their spine looks like it's building nicely, and they just seem more settled in big moments. But if Cowboys can probably win the middle and like I said, early and get momentum, they can probably make it defensively tough for the Roosters. So, yeah, I feel like it's one of those games that could go down to the wire as well tonight. Not tonight, but when they play. So, yeah, going to Roosters.
1: Beautiful. Salah, you're a legend. Appreciate your time. We look forward to checking in again next week.
0: Thanks, Salah.
7: Thanks, boys.
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5: With Nemani Kurindrani.
1: Oh, you wouldn't believe it. Oh, this is unreal. Yes, we are supposed to have our big Fijian man, Nemani Nondolo Kurindrani, on to give us the rundown on what's happening in Fiji around Rugby Union, especially the Drua. But he was in Kiribati, actually, for his other work because he wears multiple hats. But have a listen to this voice note he sends us right now about his experience at the Kiribati airport. Unbelievable.
12: So here I am, lads, in the plane now. I was in immigration because they didn't believe my name, and then they were like, oh, no, this is not right. We can't let you on. I said, oh, but I'm going back to Fiji. And they're like, have you got any other proofs? I did the old Google search. And they're like, oh, okay. This one, you look skinny here.
1: And then it goes into,
12: I'm sitting in the plane drenched, like my shirt is drenched, my shorts, I decided to wear light khaki shorts, and you can see the sweat. Oh man, the joys, get me out of here.
1: Oh, how good is that? So, yes, Nems would have been sitting at the Kiribati immigration trying to get some internet to say, Google me. I am a big deal and I need to get to a show.
0: Well, lucky for Google.
1: Lucky. And to say that, no, this can't be you. You just look skinny here. How good. Well, I'm sure when he checks in with us next week, it's going to be one great story on his experience in Kiribati. How good's that? But we do have the Drua. They are coming off a bye, Will, last week, so they'll be nice and fresh, but they take on the Tars. Coming, where is this? First time in Suva for this year as well. And I believe this is their last home game as well for the year with only a couple of rounds left. But you've gone to a Tars game, haven't you? Gone to a few?
0: I've gone to a couple of Tars game here at Allianz Stadium. The ones I've gone to, they started the year off red hot, right?
1: I'm keen for your take on this, man. Just your rugby league lens. I know 100% it'll be better than T's one. But to me.
0: Yes, well, so I took my son to a Tars game. I said, come on, son, let's get a bit of rugby in our blood system. It's all league. And so my mate Sammy Wykes has, injected us with a bit of rugby power. And so I took him to a Tars game. They won round one against the Reds. So my son's like, let's get a jersey, Dad, and a hat and a flag. And so,
1: son, it's $200.
0: And so I was like, all right, let's do it. They started off red hot and we're still backing them. But it's been a tough season. They obviously play the Drua tomorrow. What are your thoughts, Sammy?
1: Oh, well, to be honest, I think they should be red hot favourites for this one.
0: The Tars?
1: No, the Drua.
0: Okay.
1: The Drua. I just think with their last home game, their first game in Suva for the year, I feel like they're coming off, three wins out of the last four for them. And, with the Waratahs, eight changes to their lineup. I think there's about 160 test caps of experience not in the Waratahs. No Jake Gordon, who takes up a bulk of those caps. And I feel like the Drua just have a mathematical chance of sneaking into the top six. So this is 8th v 9th, the Drua 9th.
0: So that's a driving factor for them.
1: I think it's a driving factor. And the Tars have got some injuries, and I actually loved it, the fact there's one of the young boys coming off the bench making his debut, Oniti Funau, young Tongan boy, who will come in at hooker because Falau Fainga'a is out injured. Moananu will start at hooker. But I think where the Drua are at the moment, they look like they're in a happy place. I think there was a bit. It seemed like they were a bit stressed early on in the year, and probably why I say that, I think for the Waratahs, I don't know. It looks like they're playing with a bit of weight on their shoulders. It doesn't look like a happy camp.
0: Mm. Not playing freely.
1: Playing freely, because there's enough talent in that team to be higher up the ladder compared to where they are now.
0: Yeah.
1: But they just don't look like they're playing with that freedom. And I remember watching a clip on social

0: was during their bye week.
1: Yeah.
0: You know, when they probably had to freshen up and they had to come into this block after the bye week where they needed to win a fair few games, and they were bashing each other.
2: Right, they were going,
0: yeah, I just thought, is that the right play? Because then I looked, at the Hurricanes, I think it was around the same time, their training session in their team meeting, they're playing this game of how many ping pong balls can you get into a bucket on someone's head.
2: So one was bashing each other, one was playing ping pong.
0: And one's up the top of the table and one's down the bottom. So I just think there's doesn't matter if you're winning or learning, you've got to be enjoying your environment. You can't be walking on eggshells. So I'm not too sure how the Waratahs will show up. It's going to be tough, but I believe that the draw, they're going to get the job done.
2: Who are some key players you think that will help them get the job done?
0: Well, I just think for the draw, one, it's their forward pack. I think when they're tight five, when Nasila Silla and those type of players get on a roll and just make things simple. You said it earlier around Kieran Foran keeping things very simple. I think for the draw, if they just keep things very simple around winning the collisions, staying connected in defence, letting their back three light up when it's time to play off turnover attack, and just do those freakish things that they do so well. I just think, yeah, just let them have fun. Just play. Win the collisions, stay connected in defence, play off turnover attack, score those tries. And then from there, you'll see unbelievable things. So I just think that's going to be the key for the draw. And if they're playing with smiles on their faces,
1: mate,
0: you know you're in for a long day.
2: Is any team that can play with flair? It's the flying Fijians, right? Far out.
0: There's so many times, I think, in my career where I feel like I've been palmed off, or one of their big Fijian wingers has, like, you know, been palmed off, but like laughing. And like you're chasing them this, and you're like, you have this expression on your face, I'm going to get you. And they're laughing and have the fend out. So if they're doing that on Saturday, they're winning that game. But that's all I'll have for us, because I thought Nems was going to come to the party with a bit more info. Should have been a little bit more prepared, but we'll check in with him again next week. But that's all we have for the Rugby Union Chat.
3: Smoke! You better lock it up. You better lock it up. You lock it up. You lock it up. Lock it up. Lock it up. Smoke!
0: Smokey! Here he is. It's the Lock and Smoke. It's our time to choose a couple of teams that we think is going to be a lock-in, and then that Smokey that just upsets the whole round and no one saw it coming except us if we get it right. So T is in front, 9-6, and I love that you're in the hot seat now, Will. No, I've got that wrong. Sorry, I'm looking at the other score update from before. It is 10-8. T is up. So 10-8. I love that you're in the hot seat, Will, because in previous times you've jumped on the show, like T's actually messaged you and said, hey, these are my picks. Can you say these?
2: Sorry, T's about to be 12-10 to semi after this.
0: Here we go. Oh, well, firstly, did he message you?
2: He didn't.
0: Awesome.
2: Fair game.
0: We're off to a good start then. But when we look at the games, who have you got here for a bit of a lock? You can choose anyone from any game from rugby league or rugby union.
2: All right. Well, the lock I've got is Penrith.
0: Are you going that's a lock. Panthers over the Dragons. That's probably not a bad shout. My lock. There it is. Chick, boom for the Panthers.
2: Like that.
0: I'm definitely not going to go the Dragons as a smoky. I've tried to give him as much love as possible, the Dragons, and just yet disappointed. But you know what? This week, I don't want to do it because every time I go them, something bad happens. But my lock is the drawer. I'm going on them. I'm getting on them. My lock is the drawer to beat the Tars. And our smoky. Ooh, who are our smokies here, do you think? Eels Storm, are the Eels a smoky? Tigers Manly, are the Tigers a smoky? The Highlanders and Chiefs are probably the Highlanders are the smokies for that one. Dog Sharks, are the Dogs a smoky?
2: So I pick a smoky too?
0: Yeah, you pick a smoky.
2: Right. I'm going to go, you know what? I'm going to go the home team of Magic Round and go the Bronx over the Waz.
0: Is that a smoky? Yes, that is a great smoky, the Bronx. Can I jump on the same smoke? No, I'm not allowed to do that. But tight in

0: To the Knights, Titans have to be a smoky. Or do they go the Landers? The Landers.
1: What about the
0: Talk to
1: Blues?
0: Me.
1: Cairns on fire, but they're Auckland. Auckland.
0: Oh, that's a top four game, though. Still top four.
1: Yeah, yeah.
0: Oh, that is a smoky.
1: I'm saying the Blues can be a smoky.
0: Yeah, Blues
1: right?
0: can be a smoky, but it's a.

0: allowed for the Blues.
1: Yeah, yeah.
0: I might leave that one.
1: Okay.
0: I like where your head's at because that's more of a chance than the probably the Titans being the Knights. But can I go the Tigers? Tigers, Manly.
1: Hmm, that's a good one.
0: All right, Tigers. I'm gonna smoke in the
1: Benji's bounce back.
0: Yes, I'm gonna smoke in the Tigers to take on Manly and get the job done there. So that's it. That's it, my friend. Will, I've been saying it for a long time now. This needs to be a trio. I'm trying to make it hard for you. Trying to make waves and get you on the show more often because I love having you on. Appreciate
1: your
0: time. Love
1: being here, Sammy. Thank you.
0: But that's us for Ninja Footy Fridays. Ka kite, todoksio. And make sure you tell your Pacific loving mates about our Monday and Friday shows. And make sure you subscribe to the podcast. Just search for Ninja Footy wherever you get your podcasts.
2: This show was produced on the lands of the Gadigal people of the Eora Nation.